0: Better not to frighten him. Sandy!
1: He's still looking for the duck.
0: Sandy, come to the door.
2: Daddy. Daddy.
0: Daddy's right here, son. Now turn the little knob. Climb up on your chair and turn it for Daddy.
2: Knob.
1: Climb on the chair, Sandy.
0: Let me talk to him. You don't want to confuse him. Come on, Buster, up on the chair. He did it.
1: Hang on to the doorknob, Sandy.
0: It's all right. Turn the little shiny knob, Sandy. The one under the doorknob. The lock. Now look what you've done. He's playing with a doorknob.
1: Well, he has to hang on to something. I don't want him to fall.
0: Shh. The little knob below the doorknob, son. The little shiny one. That's the lock. No. Stay right there, son. Don't go away. Now turn the shiny one. Right here where Daddy's tapping.
2: Door.
1: Oh, Joe. He's too young to understand.
0: Watch the doorknob, Sandy. See? See how I turn the doorknob? Now you turn the one under it. It's your turn now, Sandy. Good boy. Now turn it all the way.
1: He's turning it the wrong way.
0: No, turn it the other way, son, and to your right. I mean, turn the other way. Once more, Sandy.
1: Oh, he fell off the chair. Sandy, baby, are you all right?
0: Okay, Sandy.
1: Oh, as if he could tell us.
0: No, he's all right. Sandy, fix your chair.
1: The game's over, Joe. Can't you break it open?
0: Well, you saw me try.
1: Sandy, we'll be right out. You wait right there in the hall.
0: Hey, we're right across from the Donaldson's kitchen.
1: Well, I don't think they're home.
0: Ed!
1: I couldn't possibly hear you.
0: Yeah.
2: Bye-bye.
1: Sandy!
2: Bye-bye.
1: Oh, come back and wait by the door. Oh, Sandy!
0: I can hear him in the kitchen.
1: Oh, there must be some way.
0: If I could just get this bolt loose.
1: Well, that's what you should have done in the first place.
0: Well, it's frozen tight.
1: Oh, it moved.
0: That was the pliers, not the bolt. Still in the kitchen.
1: Oh, don't be so sure.
0: Oh, you always expect the worst.
1: If the house was on fire, you wouldn't admit it.
0: Well, I don't go around looking for trouble.
1: What you mean is that I face things and you don't.
0: No, what I mean is you're not happy unless there's something wrong. And if there isn't something wrong, you create it.
1: I created this, I suppose.
0: Yes, unconsciously.
1: Look, I have told you 100 times not to leave the basement door open. Tell me I created it.
0: All right, it's my fault. I did it. I'm to blame. I'm also to blame for this bolt. It won't turn, but it's my fault. Ow!
1: Oh, that's how you always try to settle things. It's my fault. Only you never mean it. That's a fine defense.
0: Well, I've had to learn a few, like at the Henderson's party the other night.
1: The Henderson's? That was over a month ago.
0: Oh, what difference does it make? You know what I'm talking about.
1: Oh, that's probably Mother. She was supposed to call back.
0: Sandy's found his duck.
1: He always picks up the phone unless I'm there to stop him.
0: Well, let him pick it up. If we didn't come to the phone, she might get the idea there's something wrong.
1: Sandy!
0: Leave him alone. He's in the hall.
1: Sounds like he's next to the phone. Oh!
0: Was that the phone?
1: He pulled it to the floor. Say hello to Grandma, Sandy. Say hello to Grandma. Oh, I guess it doesn't make any difference whether it's Grandma or not.
0: I can't hear him if you keep talking.
1: No, I don't hear anything.
0: Sandy! Well, he's not in the hall.
1: Maybe they'll phone back.
0: Oh, he never puts the receiver back. Sandy, come out here in the hall. Can you hear him?
1: No.

0: Now what are you doing?
1: Well, this screwdriver isn't very sharp, but I think I can chisel enough of this door jamb away to get the lock.
0: That should work.
1: Here, hold the pliers.
0: Oh, hurry.
1: Well, I'm going as fast as I can.
0: Oh. Sandy! Sandy! Oh, if he was in the house, he could hear me.
1: He may be back in his room playing.
0: Oh, Joe, you haven't even gotten the paint off.
1: Well, if I had a knife, I... There, we're beginning to get someplace.
0: Did you hear that?
1: What?
0: The back door. He's gone outside.
1: Why didn't you?
0: Well, how could you?
1: I'm listening for him, too.
0: Sandy! Sandy! Oh, he's gone outside.
1: There you go again.
0: Well, he could be outside.
1: And he could be in his room.
0: Oh, I hope so. Oh, is this going to work?
1: What?
0: Are you going to be able to open the door?
1: Don't start to break up. Not now.
0: Well, you didn't answer
1: me. It's going to work.
0: Oh. How much longer?
1: 5, maybe 10 minutes. I don't know. It's like trying to crack cement with a toothpick.
0: I hope he's in his room.
1: He's in his room.
0: I hope so.
1: What was that?
0: Something hit the window.
1: Hey, it's a football. I can see part of it.
0: It must be those kids from across the street.
1: They'll come to get it.
0: Look, Joe, don't start shouting until we see them.
1: I can see his feet.
2: Come around to the back door and let us out.
3: We're trapped in
2: here. We're trapped in here.
1: Give me the pliers.
3: Please help us.
1: Above instead of the window. Well, they're gone.
0: Oh, they must have heard us.
1: Probably thought we were shouting at them for kicking the football into our yard. Here, hold the pliers. Get closer. I'll be able to shove the lock back if I can get deep enough.
0: Sandy!
1: Even if he went into the yard, he might stay there.
0: Oh, I hope he didn't get into the bathtub. He had his duck and the boat was already there.
1: What time is it?
0: Oh, I don't have my watch.
1: He didn't put the receiver back or the phone would ring again.
0: We've been in here at least an hour.
1: Well, it won't be long now. Can you move over and give me a little more room?
0: Well, I'm flat against the wall.
1: Okay, okay.
0: Don't start taking it out on me.
1: That's right. Start putting words in my mouth.
0: Look, I don't have to go back a month, like the Henderson party, to find something to complain about.
1: Complain? Oh, you make it sound so simple. One small complaint.
0: If I knew what you were talking about, it might help.
1: If you knew what I mean. I felt like a fool.
0: What did I do?
1: You know.
0: No, I don't know.
1: I don't have to tell you.
0: Well, then I'll never know.
1: Then you'll never know. That's what's so infuriating about it.
0: Oh, but Sandy! Sandy!
1: I think I heard him.
0: Oh, where?
1: Shh. I thought I heard him down the hall.
0: I don't hear him.
1: Sandy! Sandy!
0: Oh, keep working at the door.
1: What do you think I'm doing? I tell you, it was uncomfortable.
0: Oh, at the party.
1: Yes, at the party.
0: Oh, well, you'll have to let me in on it. I'm in the dark.
1: Well, did you have to insult everyone by talking to Healy all night?
0: Oh, he's 20. I'm 10, 12 years old.
1: That's not the point. I'm only accusing you of being rude.
0: What did I do that was so rude?
1: You didn't mix with anyone. You didn't talk to anyone. You ignored everyone.
0: Well, you're the one who told me how to act at parties.
1: Oh, it's my fault.
0: When I complained about these parties for business reasons and how much they bored me, you're the one who told me how to act at them.
1: Oh, I'm sorry I even meant...
0: You said, find somebody interesting, hang on to them, spend the evening with them. All I did was take your advice.
1: But you still have to acknowledge that there are other people present.
0: Oh, for those people aren't interested in seeing me. They only want to see you. I'm your wife, so I go along.
1: Oh, that isn't true.
0: You're the bright young man in town. That's why we go to parties like the Hendersons.
1: Well, is that bad?
0: Well, of course not. I'm always ready to be of help.
1: Oh, don't go out of your way for me. Don't do me any favors.
0: Oh, that's unfair.
1: Yeah, now be a martyr.
0: Oh, Sandy! Oh, why doesn't he answer?
1: I'm hitting metal. A few more seconds and that's all.
0: Well, for from here on in, you can go to parties all by yourself.
2: Oh, you think people only want to know you because of me? You envy my job, you envy everything I do. That's the problem.
0: No, it's you. It's you. You're never satisfied. You want too much. Because you're not a smashing success overnight, you take it out on me.
2: All right, I'm a failure.
0: Yes, in more ways than one.
1: I tell you, if it wasn't for the kid, I'd...
0: But you can leave tonight.
2: And I intend to.
1: At last, there's the lock. Now, push on the door as I shove the lock back.
2: Not yet. Okay. Now.
0: What's wrong?
2: The screwdriver slipped. That's what's wrong.
1: We'll try again. Okay. Push. That's it.
0: Oh, Sandy! Where are you?
1: Sandy!
0: Oh, he's not in the kitchen.
1: Try the bathroom.
0: Sandy!
1: His duck's in the tub. Maybe he's in his room.
0: Look, I'll look there. You better look outside.
1: All right.
0: Sandy! Baby! His mother! Sandy!
1: Sandy!
0: Sandy!
1: Sandy! Anne! Anne!
0: Oh,
1: Anne!
0: I found him.
1: Well, where are you?
0: Don't shout. He's sound asleep.
1: Oh, is he okay?
0: Yes. He got tired and went to sleep.
1: Where'd you find him?
0: In the hall closet.
1: In the hall? Here. Let me take him.
0: No. I'll hold him.
1: Where are you going?
0: To put him to bed.
1: You want me to?
0: No. I'll do it. What time is it?
1: 11:25.
0: Oh, no. It can't be. We must have been in there a couple of hours.
1: We were only in there about 20 minutes. Anne, I'm sorry about those things I said. You know I didn't mean them. You know I love you.
0: Put the receiver back on the phone. Turn the flame off on the stove. As soon as I get him in bed, we'll have lunch.

0: Suspense, in which Paula Winslow and Parley Bear starred in tonight's presentation of The Cellar Door. Next week, the story of a group of brave men who risk their lives in a desperate effort to save their fellow men. We call it Arctic Rescue. That's next week on Suspense. Suspense is transcribed in Hollywood by Anthony Ellis. Tonight's script was written by Bernard Girard. The music was composed by Renee Garrigan and conducted by Wilbur Hatch. Sound patterns by Bill James and Tom Hanley. Featured in the cast were Richard Beals and Byron Kane. 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

0: tonight, Black Path of Fear, starring Brian Dunleavy.
1: Suspense is presented for your enjoyment by Roma Wines. That's R-O-M-A, Roma Wines. Those excellent California wines that can add so much pleasantness to the way you live, to your happiness in entertaining guests, to your enjoyment of everyday meals. Yes, right now a glassful would be very pleasant as Roma Wines bring you...
0: Suspense! This is the man in black, here for the Roma Wine Company of Fresno, California, who tonight from Hollywood bring you as star, Mr. Brian Dunleavy. And so with the performance of Mr. Dunleavy as Bill Scott in the Cornell Woolrich bestseller, The Black Path of Fear, we again hope to keep you in suspense.

0: It was our first day in Havana. We'd taken a hack, an open horse-drawn carriage, and spent the afternoon driving around to see the sights. She was always crazy about jade. So, in Chinatown, we stopped in a little curiosity shop the driver steered us to. We bought a few gadgets there and started back towards the main part of the town. It was getting dark, and she snuggled up close to me in the carriage.
1: It's been a wonderful day, Scotty.
0: Yeah.
1: I was scared at first. A couple of times I thought I saw him in the crowds there, Chinatown. I guess it was just my imagination.
0: Sure it was. He wouldn't try any rough stuff this far from his home base. He may be a little Caesar around the nightclubs back in Florida, but here in Cuba, he's just another alien who'd better not get caught packing a rod.
1: He said he'd get me if I ever left him, no matter where I went.
0: Well, he sent us a radiogram wishing us luck.
1: Yes, that's what worries me. He didn't say which kind of luck.
2: I took a
0: hey, what's this, driver?
3: Hey, Sloppy Joe, senor. Big attraction of Havana.
0: Of course. Sloppy Joe's. Want to go in, darling?
1: Why not? We can only die once.
0: So I paid the coachman and we went into Sloppy Joe's. The place was jammed to the sidewalk line and so noisy you couldn't hear yourself think. It was like a football scrimmage when you moved and like sardines in a can when you stood still. Then suddenly the crowd divided in front of us like the Red Sea and a little photographer came through, using an old-fashioned tripod for a battering ram. He set up his camera and pointed it in our direction.
4: Ah, the senor and the lady would like a picture for to show their friends back in the estate.
0: No.
1: Please, Scotty, we've never had a picture taken together.
0: Together? With 40,000 people jammed up against us on all sides?
4: Oh, well, it's that. Maybe you come to my studio. Calle Barrios. Calle Barrios is not far.
0: Nah, go on. Shoot it here. Go ahead.
4: Oh, make pause, please. Mucho love. Si, como no? Eso es. Hold it.
1: No.
4: That is all. I have the picture.
0: Well, he's taking us now, darling. Oh, come on, honey. Everybody's looking at it.
1: Don't rush me, Scotty.
0: Huh?
1: Give me time.
0: What is it? Why are you so limp, Eve?
1: I knew we wouldn't make it. Why do we care? Part of a night's better than none at all.
0: Eve!
1: Just stay with me a minute. Won't take long.
0: Darling, what happened? What happened?
1: Scotty, that was the first picture we ever had taken together.
0: Huh?
1: Let me know how it turns out.
0: Eve. Eve, darling. She's dead. She doesn't move anymore. Somebody do something, will you? She's been knifed right here in my arms.

0: Murder in Sloppy Joe's. Murder that is to start a man twisting and turning down the black path of fear. Brian Donlevy is our star this evening. You have heard him in the prologue to tonight's tale of suspense.
1: In Havana, one gathering place of fashionable people is the charming Pan American Club. A dinner party is in progress, and a Cuban host has just risen to return a compliment which has been paid him by a guest from the United States. Lifting his glass, he says, "Thank you, my friends. Thank you also for telling us about the perfect climate and soil of California, from which come these delightful Roma wines. Now we can understand how such perfection is possible, such magnificent quality as we enjoy in Roma wines." 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
0: And now it is with pleasure that we bring back to our soundstage Mr. Brian Donlevy, who in the person of Bill Scott continues his narrative of The Black Path of Fear. Tonight's tale of suspense.

0: Havana is a fast town for anything. Love, life, and death, too. A minute ago, I'd been half of a honeymoon couple getting their first picture snapped by a little Cuban photographer in Sloppy Joe's. Now, I was alone with a corpse in an empty saloon. But that didn't go on for long, either. There were cops there in half a minute, and finally a detective.
1: This woman is dead.
0: Yeah, I know.
1: You were the man with her?
0: I was the man with her.
1: Your name?
0: Scott, Bill Scott.
1: Mr. Scott, how long have you been in Havana?
0: 4 hours.
1: You quarreled with this girl here in this bar?
0: No, no.
1: You were traveling together?
0: Yes, that's right.
1: Her name on her tourist card is Mrs. Edward Spinelli.
0: Yeah.
1: Where is Mr. Spinelli?
0: Not where I'd like him to be, which is roasting.
1: You are not being very cooperative, Mr. Scott.
0: Okay, I'll tell you the whole story. She was a singer in a nightclub in Tampa, Florida. Spinelli owned the nightclub. He was a killer. He gave her the choice between getting killed and marrying him. So she married him.
1: And how did you meet her?
0: I worked for Spinelli, too. I drove his car.
1: You are not a chauffeur by profession, are you, Mr. Scott?
0: No. I took the job to get her away from him. Is there anything wrong in that?
1: The murder weapon, this knife. What do you know about it?
0: What are you driving at?
1: Is this your knife, Mr. Scott?
0: No, but it's a pretty close match. I bought one just like it this afternoon in a curiosity shop. Wait a minute, I'll show you. I've got it in my pocket right
1: there. Cuidado, Carlo.
0: Wait a minute. Don't get so excited. All right, it's in that pocket right there. Fish it out yourself if you want to.
2: There is no knife here.
0: But there's got to be. It was a knife with a jade handle, like this one, with a monkey carved on it. But the monkey on the one I bought was holding its hands over its ears. There were three of them in the shop. You know, the type. See no evil, hear no evil, speak no evil.
1: I only know that you bought a knife this afternoon. That you no longer have a knife and that the knife has been used to stab this woman.
0: But it's not the same knife, I tell you. I can prove it. Give me a chance to prove it, will you?
1: All right, Mr. Scott. I will give you a chance.
0: So we went back to the shop where I'd bought the knife, back to Chinatown. Inspector Acosta, that was the Cuban detective's name, questioned the old duck who sold it to me.
1: You remember this man buying something in here this afternoon, viejo?
3: Yes. Gentleman buy knife. Ornamental knife. Knife with jade handle.
1: Describe the jade handle.
3: Jade handle have monkey.
1: We know that. Describe the monkey.
3: Pretty sure... Oh, monkey hiding eyes, a soul, a see no evil.
0: You're crazy. What's the matter with you? What are you trying to do to me? I bought the one holding its ears. You know it.
1: Tio Chin, this man's life may depend on what you are saying. But you are absolutely sure.
3: Come by threes. First one is sold to this gentleman. Other still got. Can show you.
0: Can lie in your teeth. Listen, Acosta. So what if he shows you the set with that one missing? He's probably got 100 sets in the storeroom.
3: Or only one set imported. Can show customs invoices.
1: Uh-huh. How did this man and this woman act when they came into the shop?
3: Lady act scared, very scared.
0: I told you, she was afraid Spinelli was going to have her bumped off. Well, he did it. And this guy has been paid to frame me. Can't you see that?
1: I am sorry, Mr. Scott, but I must place you under arrest for the murder of Mrs. Eve Spinelli.
0: As we threaded our way back through Chinatown in the police car, I thought the whole thing over. I came to a decision. The car fitted in the narrow lane like a cork in a bottle. If it should come to a halt in front of the door of a building... And finally it did. Just that. I bolted. They came after me fast. The door I ducked into opened into a pitch-black hallway. I groped around till I found a flight of stairs, and I started climbing.
4: Up! Up, Raccoon!
0: Go ahead and shoot! I ducked back in the shadows, turned the knob of the nearest door, and tossed my hat over at the foot of the roof ladder to make it look as if I'd lost it while climbing. I backed through the door into a room. In the dark room, I stood very still and listened. They were separating to case the roof along the block. I was safe for a few minutes anyway. Try to figure out where I was. Room. A dark room. I strained my eyes into the blackness. Then something cold and metallic found the side of my neck. It was the business edge of a knife. Blade. A light snapped on.
5: Bueno.
0: I, No hablo español.
5: No te muevas.
0: Oh, take it easy, will you? I can't talk your language. Put that knife down, will you?
5: Te quiero estar aquí.
0: Polizei. Verstehen Sie? Understand? Comprende? Look, out there on the stairs, I don't know how to say it. Polizia. They're after me. Cops.
5: Cops? Why didn't you say so before? I hate cops.
0: Oh, you talk English?
5: I ought to have been in enough of your jails to take out naturalization papers. Hey, get over here. I do what I can for you.
0: They're coming back. I better get out of here.
5: Don't be a fool. There's 20 of them down in the street now. They sure must want you bad, Chico.
0: They say I killed my girl.
5: They say wrong?
0: They say very wrong.
5: Another man took her away from you?
0: No. I took her away from another man.
5: Ah, then any fool of a policeman knows you did not kill her. You never killed what does not belong to you. Only what does.
0: You tell them that. Oh, here comes Petey.
5: Quickly, get into the car there. Cover yourself up.
0: What? But...
5: do as I tell you. Take off that shirt. What? Don't stop for the buttons. Tear it off.
0: Well...
5: now then, face the wall.
0: Wait a minute. What are you doing?
5: Keep perfectly still. Don't rub against the covers. Now, don't move.
1: Dispense, senor. Ha visto usted un hombre alto, macizo americano?
5: No he visto a nadie.
2: ¿Quién es ese?
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5: Sí, vuela. 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
2: Es verdad, Fiorella, vámonos.
1: Espérense, señor. Buenas noches.
5: Buenas noches.
0: What was all that about?
5: Shh.
0: What are all these red spots on me?
5: I put them there with lipstick. Huh? I told the cops you were my husband. You have smallpox.
0: And they believed it?
5: Why not? I showed them the quarantine sign on the door. Manolito, that was my man. He died of smallpox in this room.
0: Huh?
5: Oh, do not be alarmed. It has been disinfected.
0: Oh. Say, thanks. But why did you go to bat for me like that anyway?
5: Different reasons. Flowers on a grave, I guess.
0: Flower? What do you mean?
5: It's hard to explain. It's my way of doing something for somebody that's not around anymore, I guess. It's the only way I have. I do not know any other way. You see, I know what it is to lose someone you love, too. Just like you.
0: Manolito?
5: He got smallpox in jail. Then he come back here to me to die. Hey, what is your name, Guapo?
0: Bill Scott.
5: It's Scott?
0: No, Scott with an S.
5: It's too hard to say. I call you Guapo.
0: Guapo?
5: That means handsome.
0: Oh. Well, thanks. What'll I call you?
5: Around this neighborhood, they call me Medianoche.
0: Media...
5: it means midnight. Try it that way.
0: Okay, midnight.
5: They call me that because now I always hang around late. By myself, since he's gone.
0: Well, midnight, I don't know what to say to you except thanks.
5: De nada. Flowers on a grave.
0: Yeah. Well, I guess I'd better get going.
5: What do you want to throw away all my hard work for?
0: Hmm?
5: They spot you at the next corner.
0: Well, I can't hang around here for the rest of the night.
5: What's the matter with it here?
0: You know... if I could only get hold of that photographer.
5: Photographer?
0: Yeah, there was a photographer in Sloppy Joe's. He was snapping a picture of us just when it happened.
5: Oh, you think maybe in this picture is the man who killed your sweetheart?
0: Yeah, I'm pretty sure of it.
5: Think, Guapo. What do you remember about this photographer?
0: Oh, he was just a typical cheap photographer of tourists. Wait a minute. He said something about having a studio somewhere near Sloppy's.
5: Calle Barrios?
0: That's it, Calle Barrios. Look, do you know this guy?
5: Sailors go there with the girls to get their pictures taken. Mm. His name is Pepe Campos.
0: I've got to get that picture, Midnight. I'll have to risk it.
5: Un momentito. I first get you some other clothes.
0: Huh?
5: Here. I think this fit you.
0: What?
5: Where? Manolito was one big sailor. And now listen. I tell you how to get from here over to the Calle Barrios, so maybe the police don't see you. You go down to the mouth of the alley. You turn to the right. That's this hand here. Just a few steps from there.
0: Oh, was so dark, I almost had to feel my way along the streets. Suddenly, out of nowhere, came a voice. There were two of them there, keeping the alley covered. I looked back the way I had come. Someone was coming toward me through the blackness. I waited there, paralyzed.
6: ¿Qué tal, marinero?
0: What?
6: Are you lonesome?
0: Yeah. Hey, you want a drink, sister? Well, look, walk close to me like this.
6: Huh?
0: No, lean up closer. Get your face up under mine, honey. That's it. Give me a little more affection. That's the stuff. Now, look, walk down this way with me, just past the corner.
6: You said it, big boy. You said it.
0: What do you want to drink, honey?
6: You said it.
0: That's good. Here's the turn. Goodbye, sister.
6: Chip, skip. Chip, skip. Santiago, stay out.
0: I was afraid of yelling. I'd attract the cops, so I took off down the street, and then I ducked into the alley to catch my breath. I looked up. There was a sign on the shop. Campos Retratos y Fotografías. At first, I didn't get it. Then, all of a sudden, I knew. I was there. I opened the door and walked in.
7: Si, señor.
0: Look, you took a picture this evening of me and a lady in Sloppy Joe's. I want that picture.
7: No me recuerdo. I do not recall, señor.
0: Now, look, there was trouble right afterwards. You know, a lot of noise, remember?
7: Oh, sí. I remember. Yeah. I am just developing the pictures I have taken today. You come with me. This is my dark room. The very latest equipment. Kodak.
0: Yeah. But where's that picture?
7: Oh, right here. In the bath.
0: Oh. Yeah. It's beginning to come through.
7: Sí.
0: Yeah, that's us.
7: Oh, someone leans over the lady's shoulder, no?
0: Yeah, let's have some more light on the subject, will you?
7: This is someone you know, senor?
0: It's someone I know, all right. His name is...
8: Never mind the name, Scotty. I'll introduce myself.
0: Spinelli.
8: Stand over against the wall, Scotty.
9: You too.
8: Well, I'm glad you found this picture, Scotty. I was kind of nervous about having a thing like this floating around. You can understand my feelings.
0: You surprised me, Spinelli. I didn't think you even had the guts to stab a woman in the back without your gorillas around to protect you.
8: Don't make me angry, Scotty. I'm in a bad mood.
0: I didn't know you were smart like you are either, Spinelli. I apologize. You know, that was a cute trick, hiring a cab driver to steer us into that shop in Chinatown, but what I still can't figure out is how you switched those knives.
8: I didn't. I still have the knife you bought. I frisked it out of your pocket. Now I'm going to give it back to you. Would you like to see it first? There. It's pretty, ain't it? Eve always had an eye for jades. This is definitely the best of the three. It's a pity to spoil such a pretty knife, but the revolver... That makes too much noise. Yeah, I think I'll use the knife on you, too. I like things symmetrical. Like Romeo and Juliet, then. What's that? Don't move, Scotty.
10: Guapo, are you in here?
8: His sweetheart not dead an hour, and already he has another.
0: Midnight, get out of here quick. This man is a killer.
10: Oh, I'm not afraid of you, big boy.
8: Keep away from me and don't try any funny business.
10: Oh, my hombre, he was just like you. He talk very mean. But he don't hurt me. Not one little bit.
8: I don't only talk, big sister. I got a job to do here. I'll talk to you when I shut your boyfriend's trap for good.
10: My boyfriend? Ha, are you kidding? Go ahead, finish him off. He took a powder on me. I come after him only to collect.
8: Oh, undercuff, huh? Ah, Scotty, you ought to be ashamed of yourself. Undercuff.
10: Hey, you are rich, huh? You got big diamonds. Say, I like you, mister.
8: Stop mooching around.
0: Midnight, I tell you, this guy's a killer. Watch out.
10: Ah, shut up. Say, huh? How about it, big boy? Come on.
8: Stick around, baby. I can use talent like yours.
10: Kiss me, big boy.
9: Later, later.
10: Now, or I yell very loud. Hey, make big trouble.
9: You're pretty hot stuff, ain't you?
10: You don't know the half of it, big boy, huh?
9: Come here.
10: Now, Bobo! Oh. Now, your gun! Grab the gun!
9: You dirty little stool pigeon.
0: Shut up, Spinelli. I've got the gun now.
9: Scotty, I was only throwing a scare into you. Why, I would have knocked you off right away if that's what I meant to do, wouldn't I?
0: What's it worth to you to stay alive, Spinelli?
9: Scotty, $100,000. In the bank right here in Havana. Just let me go over that table there. Check the bearer, no strings.
0: Spinelli, I want Eve back again.
9: $200,000. Chicago account thrown in. $250,000, that's a quarter of a million, Scotty.
0: I want Eve.
9: You can't bring the dead to life, Scotty. But you can be rich. Kill me and you get nothing but a murder rap. The picture don't show me sticking the knife in her. The knife don't mean anything. Chin and the driver never talk. You're just fixing up a nice murder rap for yourself, Scotty.
0: Shut up. Stand over under the light, Spinelli.
9: Huh?
0: I don't want to miss.
9: Scotty. Don't do it, Scotty. Scotty. Scotty!

0: So, that's the story, Inspector. I've come to give myself up for the murder of Ed Spinelli. Well, what are you going to do about it, Inspector?
1: About what?
0: About what? About what I just told you, the murder.
1: I don't speak English so good. I often miss hearing things that are said, especially when they are said too fast.
0: All right, I can say it slower. I just killed a man named Ed Spinelli.
1: My English stinks today. I don't understand.
0: You don't understand? I said...
1: I don't know what you said. If I should get word from the commissioner to hold a man named Scott for murder, that would be different. It would be in my language. Unless that should happen and it hasn't, please, would you mind not coming in here and mumbling in this English of yours that I don't understand? Senor Scott.
0: Yeah?
1: This girl. This medianoche.
0: Midnight? Oh, what about her? Do you know where she is?
1: That girl, that woman. She's been raising Cain in my jail all night, all day yesterday.
0: Well, what's she charged with?
1: My foolish officers questioned her, and then they didn't know any better that they put down some charge other than the book. Senor Scott, we have been stuck with her ever since. She's like a hurricane.
0: Well, I'll agree with you there.
1: Senor Scott, if you have not enough to bail her out, I'll pay it out of my own pocket, anything to get her out.

0: Well, midnight. It's all over.
1: Yes, Guapo. It is over.
0: Have you any idea where we're headed for?
1: A Sloppy Joe's. The feet of an American in Havana walk always in the direction of a Sloppy Joe's. No?
0: Yeah. Yeah, I can hear it already. I'd like to ask you in for a drink midnight.
1: No, Guapo. You go in alone.
0: Oh, won't you just have one with me, please?
1: No.
0: Why not?
1: There's someone waiting for you in there.
0: Oh, that's crazy, Midnight. I don't know anybody in Havana except you.
1: Someone is waiting for you in there, Guapo. How do you say flowers on a grave? No?
0: Flowers on a grave. And Sloppy Joe's?
1: Love makes any place beautiful. Even a Sloppy Joe's. Go on, Guapo. Buy her a drink at the bar and tell her how that picture you took together turned out. You promised you would, remember?
0: How do you tell something to somebody that's dead?
1: In your mind, Guapo. Where she will always be.
0: Oh. I'll try and tell her, Midnight. I'll tell her about you, too.
1: No. No, she will be jealous.
0: Oh, no, not when I tell her.
1: Oh, you do not know women, Guapo.
0: Well, maybe not. Well,
1: Adios, Guapo.
0: Goodbye. Midnight.
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0: This is Brian Donlevy. Our government has asked us to bring to the attention of women listeners a very important message. In spite of our wonderful victories on all the fighting fronts, we must remember that the war is by no means over or nearly over. Hundreds of thousands of women must get into war work this year. You are desperately needed, both because you are admirably fitted for these jobs and because you represent the only adequate source of labor to replace the men in the armed forces and in the heavy war industries. Go to the United States Employment Service office and ask for information about the kinds of full-time or part-time jobs for which you are best suited.
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0: Suspense. Autolite and its 96,000 dealers present Mr. Danny Kaye in I Never Met the Dead Man, a suspense play produced and edited by William Spear.
1: Hello?
2: Wake up, Mr. Wilcox. It's a brand new year. Happy New Year.
1: Okay. Oh, what a sleep. Hey, did she say a new year? Boy, let me at it. At that Autolite Stay Full battery I promised myself. That wonderful water wagon, that thirstless, thrilling three-timer. Yes, sir, it needs water only three times a year in normal car use. Hello again.
2: Are you up, Mr. Wilcox?
1: Am I up? I'm as up as an Autolite Stay Full battery is up and away at a single starter shove on a winter's morning that's as cold as Blitzen. And alive. Alive as an Autolite Stay Full battery, built with fiberglass retaining mats to give 70% longer average life, according to tests based on SAE life cycle standards, compared to batteries without those Stay Full features.
2: Mr. Wilcox, it's time for...
1: Oh, yes, yes. Suspense.
0: And now, with I Never Met the Dead Man and the performance of Mr. Danny Kaye, Autolite hopes once again to keep you in suspense.
3: I never even met the guy. I was just walking along humming on an empty side street on New Year's Day.
4: Hey, you! Stop!
3: I didn't do anything, officer.
4: Oh, nobody ever does anything. Why they pay us cops a salary, I don't understand.
3: Well, you know me, Mr. Callan, Joe Wyckoff. I was on my way home from the plant.
4: Running home, boy?
3: No, I wasn't. Bullets were flying around here. Somebody killed that man in the car.
4: Sure, somebody.
3: Are you crazy or something? I had nothing to do with it. Ask anybody.
4: Ask who, for instance, boy? There wasn't anybody else on the street when I turned the corner.
3: Well, how about these buildings around here? He could have been shot from one of them.
4: That's right. He could have. But you better stick around anyway, boy.
3: That's how it started. Just walking along, humming. All of a sudden, bang, bang, and a half hour later, the cops have me in the yes room at headquarters. No rubber hose, none of that kind of stuff. Just where did I hide the gun? Where did I hide the gun? Where did I hide the gun? And I keep telling them I don't even own a gun. All the time, I know they got nothing on me, that they're playing a long shot, but just the same, I'm scared. Murder rap, who wouldn't be scared? Finally, after a couple of hours, they let me go. Callan, the cop that nabbed me, was standing on the sidewalk outside.
4: Well.
3: Look, Mr. Callan, I wanted to tell you, I know you were just doing your duty, and there's no hard feelings.
4: Well, that's real generous of you, boy.
3: I was only trying to be nice about it.
4: I'm wondering why you're trying. You're worried, aren't you, Wyckoff? You're holding something back. You're worried.
3: You're lying,
4: I can tell.
3: You know so much, why don't you sound off inside headquarters?
4: I'm just a neighborhood cop, a beat man. But even a beat man gets a good idea once in a while. What are you holding back, boy?
3: Nothing, Mr. Callan, nothing, I tell you.
4: It's bad business lying to the police.
3: I'm not lying.
4: Go on home, boy. Talk it over with your wife. Maybe she's got some sense.
3: Bella, my wife with some sense. That was funny, only Callan didn't know. Bella's like a friendly kitten. Pretty and lovable and full of fun. All Bella could think was, gee, her husband's name was in the evening paper.
5: Look, Joey, right here on page 27... The only witness to the murder was Joseph R. Wyckoff. They misspelled it. Only one F. Wouldn't you think they'd know better? Joseph R. Wyckoff, a truck driver on his way home from work. The victim has not yet been identified.
3: The guy that got killed, the cops don't know who he was. No papers on the body, and his face was full of bullet holes.
5: The police expect to make an arrest within 24 hours.
3: Huh.
5: It says so right here.
3: Well, a professional job like that is going to take the cops more than 24 hours to pin down.
5: I don't understand. Professional?
3: A hired gunman steps off a train from Detroit or someplace. He fires a couple of shots and takes the next train back. No clues, nothing.
5: Oh. Well, then how come...
3: Oh, let's forget it a while, will you, honey? I don't feel like talking about it.
5: All right, Joey. Okay. You sick or something, Joey? You're all jumpy. You didn't eat hardly any supper.
3: Well, I've got no appetite. Lots of times I'm like that. No appetite.
5: It's a shame. All that good spaghetti gone to waste. Joey.
3: What?
5: We ought to celebrate your name in the paper. Let's go out dancing somewhere.
3: I'm tired, Bella. Bushed.
5: Gee, we never go out anymore.
3: Some other time, Bella.
5: That's what I mean. All jumpy.
3: I'm sorry, Bella. I shouldn't have yelled off like that. Those cops this afternoon, they got me upset.
5: Aw, honey. I don't blame you being upset. They got their nerve. Practically saying you killed a fella.
3: You can't blame the cops, Bella. They know they got their work cut out and they ain't missing any bets. They're trying to advance themselves, too.
5: But you've never been in trouble before. You'd think that'd be enough for them.
3: Well, the only thing is I have been in trouble.
5: Huh?
3: Back in New York before I met you, I did a stretch in prison. Yeah, it was nothing very much, robbing a grocery store, the kind of crazy things young guys do.
5: Joey, you never told me.
3: Well, you spend a year with the bad boys, you certainly don't hire a skywriter to tell people about it, Bella.
5: But I'm your wife, Joey.
3: I wanted to tell you, and I would have.
5: Well, I'd have understood.
3: Sure, Bella. But lots of times you talk without thinking, honey. I was scared you might let it slip and...
5: Oh, I never would have blabbermouthed about a thing like that, Joey. You know that. Did you tell the police, Joey?
3: No. They asked me, did I have a record, and I said no.
5: Oh, golly.
3: Maybe I shouldn't have lied, I don't know, but I was rattled. I'm still rattled.
5: Well, will they find out anyway?
3: I don't see how. They didn't book me this afternoon, so... Well, there's no fingerprints to check with.
5: Oh, well, then.
3: Well, the Callan, the comp I told you about, he worries me. He's the one. He knows I got something on my mind, and he keeps needling.
5: So let him needle.
3: You know how it would look. Guy with a record spotted near the murder, and Callan.
5: Oh, Mr. Callan's got plenty of other things on his mind. In a couple of days, he'll forget all about you.
3: You think so, Bella?
5: Why, sure. And I'm supposed to be the dopey one around here.
3: I got to thinking maybe Bella was right. Maybe it was just another side street killing that wouldn't amount to a hill of beans. I might even have had a good night's sleep if we hadn't stayed up for the late news broadcast.
0: An obscure murder lost in the back pages of tonight's papers will be headlined on page one tomorrow morning. The victim has been identified as Willoughby Roberts, feature reporter of the News Gazette. And that newspaper has already posted a $10,000 reward for information leading to the arrest of the killer. Willoughby Roberts, it was revealed tonight, had been engaged in an undercover investigation of the county's illegal gambling palaces. Today, President Truman made an address to...
3: My luck.
5: Now, Joey.
3: $10,000. Every cop in town will be out for that reward. If they find out about my record,
5: they'll... Oh, Joey, don't.
3: Bella, what am I going to do? There was nothing I could do but wait and pray that the cops would let me alone. Next morning, I went to work same as usual. All day long, I sat behind the wheel of my truck, trying to act like nothing was wrong. Finally, I went back to the plant. Hugo, he was the boss of us truckers. He had left word for me to see him in his office.
6: Come in. Sit down, Joe. Now, I'm not supposed to tell you, Joe, but you're in trouble. Bad trouble.
3: Yeah?
6: A cop in here all afternoon pumping me.
3: Was his name Callan?
6: Well, he didn't mention no name. Thick neck, hard eyes, all the time looks like he's smiling at something he don't think is funny.
3: That's Callan, all right.
6: Is Wick off a friend of Pigeon Watts, he asks me, and I tell him...
3: Pigeon Watts?
6: The gambler, the big gambler. He owns that place outside of town,
3: the
6: Pigeon Coop.
3: Uh-huh.
6: The reporter, the guy that was killed, he was working on Pigeon Watts. The cops figure the Pigeon paid someone to do the job. Maybe you.
3: I don't know any Pigeon Watts.
6: That's what I told this cop, this Callan. Joe Wyckoff mixed up with gamblers. I said, don't make me laugh. He can't even beat his wife at gin rummy. And anybody that can't beat Bella at gin rummy...
3: Thanks. Thanks, Hugo.
6: It slowed him down a little, Joe. Now comes the bad part.
3: Go ahead.
6: This cop, he went nosing around the trucker's locker room. He found a gun, Joe.
3: Where?
6: In the box for dirty towels, near where you keep your stuff.
3: Was it the gun
6: No, it wasn't the one he was looking for, not the one that did the killing. But it makes things look bad for you.
3: Now, look, Hugo,
6: I'm telling you is what he said, Joe, what Callan said. He said at headquarters you swore up and down you didn't own a gun. And when he found this one in the locker room, he said it makes things look bad for you. Bad, Joe.
3: All the truckers use that room, but right away it's my gun. Why didn't he ask the other guys who was...
6: He did ask, Joe. They all say no.
3: Well, so do I say no. Why does Callan believe the other guys and not me?
6: I asked him that. He said... He said the other guys didn't do a stretch in the jailhouse.
3: Oh. So we found out already, huh?
6: It's true then, huh, Joe?
3: Yeah, it's true.
6: Well, what am I going to do, Joe?
3: I don't know what you mean. I don't get it. What are you going to do?
6: Well, these trucks, sometimes the cargo is valuable. What am I going to do, Joe?
3: Yesterday, I'm your best friend. Today, I'm an ex-

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3: Apartment when he left here, so I called Bella to call her.
4: In case there's any evidence to hide, was that it?
3: Oh, Joe.
4: My buddy. My trusting buddy.
3: Ah, don't feel that way, Joe.
4: Well, what way do you expect me to feel? It's me, hon. You all right?
5: Oh, Joey. I've been so scared, Joey. A policeman, that Mr. Callan. He only just left. It was awful.
4: Oh, now, take it easy, honey. Take it easy. Everything will be all right if you'll just take it easy.
5: He kept asking me, did you know Pigeon Watts? And I kept saying no, and all the time I had these things in my pocket.
4: Things?
5: I was afraid they'd fall out and he'd see them. It was awful, Joey.
4: What things?
5: Well, these chips or whatever you call them.
4: These are gambling chips.
5: I found them in your bureau drawer just before Mr. Callan came. They all got a pigeon marked on them, and I figured you wouldn't want nobody to see them. So I hid them in my pocket.
4: Wait a minute. I don't get this. It doesn't make sense.
5: On account of the bird on them, the pigeon. I knew right away you must have got them at Pigeon Watts' gambling house. So I hid them.
4: I never saw them before. Never.
5: Oh, we better drop them down the sewer or someplace where nobody will find them.
4: Bella, look, listen to me. I never saw them before.
5: Oh.
4: You believe me, Bella, don't you?
5: Sure. Sure, I believe you.
4: Bella, why were you looking at my bureau?
5: Oh, don't ask me that, Joey.
4: Why, Bella? Why were you looking?
5: Please, Joey, don't. Oh, listen, it's raining.
4: Why?
5: All right, Joey. It was on account of all the crazy things that have been happening. Like about you having been in jail. And then Hugo, your best friend. He sounded so funny over the phone when he said they found a gun in your locker.
4: Near my locker. Not in, near.
5: Near, then. I was scared Mr. Callan might find something else when he got here. So I searched all through the apartment.
4: And you found these chips from Pigeon Watts' joint?
5: Yeah. Oh, Joe.
4: You think I'm mixed up in this murder, don't you, Ben?
5: Oh, no, Joey, no. It's just that I don't know what to think.
4: What does that mean?
5: Oh, I guess I'm kind of dumb, like you're always kidding me. And all these crazy things happening. I don't know what to think.
4: First Callan, then you going, now you.
5: You're sore, Joey. I can tell just by looking at you. You're sore clean through.
4: Yeah, I'm... No, Bella. Maybe it's better you're honest. Then I know where I stand.
5: But
4: maybe it's good I'm sore. Maybe now I'll get off the dime.
5: Off the dime, Joey?
4: Bella, I want you to listen to me now. Did you go out today, Bella? Did you go out at all for shopping or anything?
5: Well, but just a few minutes at noon. I went in to talk with Mrs. Minnelli and 4G, just gabbing.
4: Well, try to remember now. Did you leave the door open, the apartment door?
5: Yeah, I think so.
4: Then somebody could have sneaked in here and planted these gambling chips while you were gone.
5: I guess so. Sure. But who'd do a thing like that?
4: Somebody who wants the $10,000 reward. Somebody who wants it bad enough to frame an innocent guy.
5: Joey.
4: I'm a natural. I'm an ex-con. I happened to be right there when the shots were fired. I would be
5: the... But Joey, who? Who's framing you?
4: I don't know who. But whoever it is, he got these chips from Pigeon Watts' joint.
5: Where are you going, Joey?
4: To have a talk with Mr. Pigeon Watts. Maybe I can get some information out of Mr. Pigeon Watts.
5: Just a minute, Joey. I'm going with you.
4: I thought I was so smart. If I only hadn't gone on with it. If I'd only just stayed there, let the cops arrest me, convict me, burn me, anything, just so it wouldn't have ended up like it did.

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2: And now, Autolite brings back to our Hollywood soundstage our star Danny Kaye in I Never Met the Dead Man, a tale well calculated to keep you in suspense.
3: I was a lot more scared than I let Bella know when we drove through the rain to Pigeon Watts' place. I didn't know what to expect, so I told Bella to stay in the car with the lights out and the motor running. Then I started toward the door of the gambling place. It looked more like a warehouse, an old, dirty warehouse.
4: Yeah?
3: One of Watts' bouncers finally opened out. He told me to beat it. On account of all the stuff in the papers, they were only letting in regulars, people they were sure of. He said Pigeon Watts wasn't seeing anybody, and he began to get mean mad when I wouldn't go away. I saw the flicker of brass knuckles coming at me, but I didn't duck. I had to talk to Watts, even if it meant getting my lumps first.
4: All right.
5: Still feel like a hard guy?
3: No. No, sir, I'm not a hard guy. I just wanted to see Mr. Watts a few minutes.
5: You're seeing him.
3: My name is Wyckoff, Mr. Watts.
5: Wyckoff? You the one that saw the reporter get it?
3: Yes, sir, I...
5: Just a second.
6: Nobody bother me a while.
5: All right, hard guy, what's on your mind?
3: Well, it's like this, Mr. Watts. And I told him the whole story. Everything that had happened, and he just sat there and looked at me. No expression at all, just sat there and looked at me. It was like talking to a chair or something. Even when I showed him the gambling chips Bella had found in my bureau drawer, it didn't seem to mean anything to him.
5: Two-bit chips for the piker trade. Anybody could have walked out of here with a handful. Sorry, I can't help you.
3: I gotta have help. The cop I told you about, he really thinks I killed that reporter.
5: I don't blame him. There's a good frame. Nothing obvious about it. Just little things pointing to you. Good frame, all right. A very good frame.
3: But I didn't do it. Honest, I didn't.
5: I know you didn't, but there's nothing I can do to help. Sorry.
3: What makes you so sure I didn't kill the guy?
5: Nothing I can do.
3: I just asked why you're so sure I didn't kill him.
5: Because I know who did. Because I paid an out-of-town torpedo 1,500 rockers for the job.
3: Well,
5: then... You expect to tell that to the police?
3: Well, you've got to, Mr. Watts. I could get the chair for this.
5: So could I. You or me.
3: Then you won't do nothing?
5: No. It's a tough break for you. Like I said, I'm sorry, but that's the way the ball bounces.
3: If you think I'm going to take this lying down, you're crazy. Maybe you're not so tough as you think. I've got a couple...
4: Yeah?
5: Our friend's getting hard again. Outside with him, Roy.
3: I'm not going anywhere.
4: You're the man. Outside.
3: No.
4: Hey, look. I don't get no pleasure slapping people around. Outside before... Hey, a raid.
5: Yeah.
4: Should I open up?
5: Let them pound their way in this time.
3: Maybe you'll talk for the cops, Mr. Pigeon Watts.
4: What'll I do with this monkey pigeon?
5: Why a raid? I mean, why right now, this minute?
3: Who cares why? They're here, and
5: I'll tell you why, Wyckoff. It's so you and I get pulled in together. You got a car outside?
3: I'm staying right here.
5: The cops ain't brainless, Wyckoff. They're pretty sure I ponied up for that killing. The only place they went wrong, they figured I paid you for the job. They'd have faced us both before this if they could have found any connection between us.
3: So what?
5: So this, if they nab us together in this raid, it takes care of the connection.
4: He's right, hot guy. Now will you get out of here?
3: But how'd the cops know I'd be here?
5: Whoever's framing you planted those chips so you'd come here. He even knew when you'd come, and he tipped off the police a $10,000 phone call.
3: Yeah. Yeah.
5: Now beat it. Open the window, Roy.
3: You're all right, Watts. You can think pretty fast. You just told me the answer. I think I can find the guy now.
5: That's fine. Go on, kid. Out the window.
4: It's two stories down.
5: All right, it's two stories down.
3: I can make it.
4: So long, hot guy.
7: Oh! Oh, my leg.
4: Get over fast!
7: My leg. I'll make it. I gotta make it. I gotta know. I gotta know who's the guy.
8: Nobody's following Joey. You can slow down now. What happened in there? Your leg hurt, Joey. You're looking so funny.
3: Who's the guy, Bella?
8: These roads are wet, Joey. Not so fast.
3: Who's the guy?
8: What guy? What are you talking about?
3: The guy, Bella. The guy you're framing me with.
8: You crazy or something, Joey? Slow down.
3: Not until you tell me the name of the guy.
8: I don't know what you're talking about, even.
3: I'm talking about you getting rid of your husband and collecting $10,000 at the same time. You weren't smart enough to figure it out yourself, Bella. Somebody had to tell you what to say, how to act. Who was it?
8: Joey, please, you'll kill us both.
3: Those gambling chips. You planted them in my bureau yourself.
8: No.
3: Then while I was in the gambling joint, you slipped away and telephoned the guy, and he tipped off the cops.
8: Oh, honest, Joey.
3: There ain't no way out of it, Bella. You're the only one knew I was with Pigeon Watts.
8: Oh, you gotta believe me, Joey.
3: Who's the guy you phoned, Bella?
8: Watch out, Joey! Look.
3: Who's the guy, Bella?
8: All right, Joey. I'll tell you. Only slow down. It was Hugo, Joey.
3: Sure. The gun in the locker room, sure. It had to be Hugo.
8: Oh, it wasn't like you think, Joey. It was just when you were away on a job, Hugo take me out dancing once in a while.
3: And who gave me those out-of-town halls? Hugo. My good friend Hugo.
8: When I blabbed to him about you having been in jail, he got this idea of telling Officer Callan. I didn't think what it would mean, Joey. I just didn't think. And then when it started, there didn't seem any way to stop it. You know I love you, Joey.
3: Crazy kid.
8: Can't we just start all over, Joey? Like it never happened.
3: Crazy, crazy kid.
8: Please, Joey. Please. I won't never see Hugo no more. Oh, Joey, please forgive me.
3: I forgive you, crazy kid.
8: Oh, Joey. Oh, my God!

Autolite is bringing you Mr. Danny Kaye in I Never Met the Dead Man, tonight's production in radio's outstanding theater of thrills, Suspense.

0: So Bella's dead. Killed in an accident, the newspaper said. But maybe it wasn't really an accident. But whatchamacallem, here at the hospital, the psychiatrist, he says lots of automobile accidents happen because the drivers want them without knowing they want them. Down underneath, they want them, that isn't. And they get careless. He says that any... Yeah?
1: It's me, boy. Officer Callan.
0: Oh. You.
1: The nurse said I could only stay a minute. I'm sorry, Joe. I'm sorry what happened.
0: Not your fault.
1: I wanted you to know. We got the guy that killed the reporter. Professional gunman. He's still singing down at headquarters. Pigeon Watts won't like the tune.
0: Good. That's swell.
1: And Joe, that guy, Hugo, he won't be getting any more bright ideas for a while. I talked to some people at the plant and, well, Hugo's job is waiting for you when you get out of here.
0: That's swell, Callan. Thanks a lot.
1: About, your wife? The only thing to do is try to forget everything that happened.
0: Sure.
1: Be seeing you soon, boy. Well, I'm sorry.
0: Try to forget it, he said. Forget it.

0: 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Tonight's star, Danny Kaye.
1: Hello?
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1: 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The play is called 4 Hours to Kill, and it is, as we say,
0: a tale well calculated to keep you in suspense.
1: Tonight's Suspense play was produced and edited by William Spear and directed by Norman MacDonald. 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I Never Met the Dead Man is an original radio play by William Bruckner. 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

0: Answer me. Kay, answer.
1: Jim, I can't. I'm afraid. My voice, it isn't her voice.
0: Will you answer it? Please, Kay, you've got to prove that Laura Morgan is still alive.
1: Oh, it stopped. Oh, thank God. Jim, this is agony. When that phone rings, I freeze. I can't talk.
0: Kay, listen to me. Laura's friends have to think she's leaving for Europe, and they have to hear it from her.
1: Her voice, I can't remember how it's supposed to sound. Don't you want... Play the tape again. That last show she did.
0: Okay. We'll play the tape again. We've gone over it and over it and over it.
2: Starring Ralph Forman as...
0: Now, pay attention, will you, please?
2: Laura Morgan as Ruth.
0: Pay particular attention to
1: how
0: she talks.
1: Be quiet,
0: all right,
1: listen.
0: All right.
2: Phil shattered. Ruth dismayed, but determined. These were the fateful words they exchanged.
0: Listen.
1: I'm going to talk over.
0: All right,
1: it was
0: all
1: a
0: right.
1: Lovely party, Phil.
2: Ruth, will I see you again?
1: What about Marion?
0: You think you got that?
2: What about him?
1: The party's over.
2: Live up. It was just
0: listen to an inflection.
1: Listen. Ending. I have to leave.
0: Oh, cool. All right. Now, let's try it. Now, say, I have to leave.
1: I have to leave.
0: No. Pitch your voice higher.
1: I have to. Jim, it's no use. I can't do it.
0: Kay, you've got to. It's our only chance. Do you understand? Our only chance.

0: I remember thinking this must be a kind of dream, a terrible nightmare. When I awoke, everything would be just as it was before Jim asked me for a divorce. I would never agree. I knew there was somebody else, but I just kept hoping that someday he would come back to me. And one night... Jim!
1: I've got to talk to you, Kay.
0: The answer is still no.
1: It's not about the divorce.
0: Oh, really? I suppose you just dropped in for a drink. Is that it? Well, that's
1: Kay.
0: Very nice. It's like old times.
1: Look, never mind about all that
0: now.
1: No,
0: please, really, I insist. Oh, is it still on the rock?
1: Kay, please.
0: Just like us, Jim, huh? On the rock.
1: I said never mind.
0: Her name's Laura Morgan, isn't that right? You know, I heard we looked so much alike. Oh, yes, I could give you a detailed description. You know, people and talk and all that jazz.
1: Okay, let up, will you?
0: Laura Morgan, tall, blonde, sometime actress, but full-time girlfriend. What's this, your night out?
1: Kay, stop it.
0: Shit.
1: I said stop it.
0: I only meant...
1: I know just what you meant. Kay. She's dead. Laura is dead.
0: Jim.
1: It was an accident. You see, last night we had a terrible argument. I didn't want to marry her, Kay. I wanted to come back to you. Well, she became hysterical. She pulled out a gun. I grabbed it from her. It went off. She's dead.
0: Oh, Jimmy. Well, what are you going to do? Did you call the police?
1: Call the police? Kay, if I call the police, I wouldn't have a chance.
0: Jimmy, they will find her. They'll know it was you.
1: No. They'll never find her. Now, you see, I got her out of the apartment, down the stairs, and into the car. No one saw me. And then, near the bridge...
0: Now, stop, please, for God's sake. I don't want to know anymore.
1: I'm sorry, Kay. Sorry for this mess. Sorry I left you. Sorry for everything. Kay, I still love you.
0: Oh, Jimmy. What chance have we got now?
1: There is one chance. But it all depends on you, Kay.
0: On me?
1: Yes. Kay, would you help me set up an alibi?
0: An alibi?
1: Mm-hmm.
0: Of course, Jim. But how?
1: By becoming Laura Morgan.
0: Twelve hours later, in a two-room apartment on a quiet street in the West 60s, I became Laura Morgan. As Jim planned it, it would be for only a few days, just long enough to establish her existence. But those few days were a lifetime of terror. There was the constant ringing of the phone right from the start. And the trouble I had imitating her voice. Acting wasn't my line at all.
2: Tomorrow.
0: And Jim, playing that tape recorder so I could hear Laura's voice again and again.
1: Okay, you're just not getting it. Now, please, pay attention, huh?
0: Try.
1: All right, now we've got to get it right.
0: Will you be quiet?
1: All right, just listen.
2: With the fateful words they exchange.
0: It was a lovely party, Phil.
1: You hear it?
0: It goes up and down.
1: All right, just pay attention.
3: What about Marion?
2: What about her?
3: The party's over.
0: The party.
2: Live hall.
0: That doesn't
2: sound. It was just the beginning.
1: Just
3: it's ending, Phil.
1: You hear that?
0: The phone is driving me crazy.
1: All right, answer it. I'll take the tape off.
0: No, let it ring.
1: Don't be a fool, Kay. Answer it.
0: Hello?
4: Are you the lady in apartment 4A?
0: Yes. What is it?
4: I'm a reporter from the Daily Globe, Miss...
1: what they want.
0: A reporter from the Globe, he wanted to ask me about the murder Wednesday night.
1: Murder Wednesday night?
0: Jim, please.
1: Let it ring. No, wait, pick it up.
0: Jim, I...
1: Go on, pick it up. Now say you're Laura Morgan and let him do the talking.
0: Hello?
4: This is the reporter from the Globe again. Are you the lady I was just talking to?
0: Yes, this is Laura Morgan. We were disconnected.
4: How about that murder, Miss Morgan? We understand you saw the killer's face as he passed you in the lobby.
0: Well, I didn't see anything. Who was killed?
4: Well, if you don't know, miss, then I guess you didn't see anything. Sorry to bother you. We were just checking all the tenants. Thank you.
0: Oh. Somebody was killed, but he doesn't know about Laura Morgan. Somehow I'd carried it off. Somehow I went on to establish the fact that Laura Morgan was still alive. The next day.
5: This is the Jiffy Cleaning Service, Miss Morgan.
0: Yes. What can I do for
5: you? About that powder blue wool suit you sent back to us. Our very best men worked on it to get that spot out that you complained about, Miss Morgan.
0: Oh, the spot. Yes. Did you get it out?
5: Miss Morgan, if you go out of your way to look for it, there's still the faintest remains. Frankly, any more solvents and you'd wind up with a hole instead of a stain. But if you don't know it's there, it isn't. You know what I mean? It's the best we can do.
0: So I'm sure it'll be good enough, Miss...
5: You mean it'll be okay? The other day, he nearly took my head off that it didn't come out right. Even when I explained there's just some things that you just
0: Yes, well, just send it right back today, please.
5: Oh, yeah, sure. Right away, within the hour.
0: That afternoon, wearing Laura's powder blue suit, I left the apartment. My heart skipped a beat when I saw the doorman looking my way. I hurried past him, my face turned away.
6: Afternoon, Miss Morgan, and a lovely day it is.
0: That's nice. Jim's plan seemed to be working. To kill time, I went to a movie and then decided to walk home. It was a relief to be caught up in the anonymity of New York with its crush of people at 6 o'clock. I was just turning west on 64th Street when...
7: Look out, lady! Hey, you all right, lady?
0: What happened? What was it?
7: A block of concrete, a cornice or something. Fell right from the top of that brownstone.
8: Well, you missed you by an inch. You better call a policeman.
0: No. Please, I'm fine, really.
7: You ought to file a complaint, lady. You could have been killed.
0: No, I have to hurry. I'm very late. I have an appointment.
7: Hey, lady. Well, you never can figure a dame. Yeah, she's almost killed, and she has to hurry because she's late for her hair appointment.

0: Hello?
1: Laura Morgan?
0: Yes, this is Laura Morgan. Who is it?
1: That concrete block that dropped a few minutes ago.
0: Concrete block? What about it?
1: I just want to tell you, that was no accident.
0: No accident?
1: No accident. Just a little warning, Miss Morgan.
0: Who is this? What do you want? Who are you?
1: Next time, we won't miss. If you say one word about the murder, you're dead.
0: No. I stood there trembling in the darkness of the room. The crash of concrete on the pavement, the ominous, threatening voice on the telephone still ringing in my ears. Oh, I wanted to scream out, Laura Morgan is dead. But I had to protect Jim's alibi. I tried not to panic. I asked myself, if I were Laura Morgan, what would I do? I would call the police and tell them someone was threatening to kill me. Why not? Jim would still be safe. He needed a live alibi, not a dead one. I reached for the phone. Operator, get me the police department in hurry, please. Police department, this is Laura Morgan.
2: All right, hang up the phone, lady. You hear what I said on the phone, Miss Morgan? One word about the murder, you're dead.
0: Who are you? What do you want? Look, I'm not Laura Morgan. You're making a very big mistake. She's dead. I tell you, she's dead.
2: What are you trying to pull? You're Laura Morgan, all right? You just sold her to the police.
0: Oh, don't let me alone, please. I'm not Laura Morgan. Laura Morgan is dead.
2: Now, where she's going to be? You talk too much. It's out the window. You, it's a case of suicide.
3: Police!
2: What?
3: Where did they go, Miss Morgan?
0: Bedroom window, the fire escape.
3: Well, he won't get far. We have a squad car downstairs.
0: He tried to push me out.
3: All right, take it easy, Miss Morgan. Come on, take it easy. That's it. All right. Look, I'm from Homicide, Lieutenant Kelly. We've been watching this building all day.
0: Why me?
3: Well, you witnessed a gang killing at Clint Toback Wednesday night.
0: What the... Were they racketeer?
3: Yeah, you're a late neighbor. He was shot right in this lobby. The doorman said you were coming in when it happened. Well, were you?
0: That must have been just before it happened.
3: Now tell me, did you get a good look at the killer's face?
0: Sorry, I really can't remember. There were several people past me in the lobby. I really didn't notice.
3: He noticed you, all right. Where did you disappear to Wednesday night? We've been looking for you for 2 days, Miss Morgan.
0: Yes, I know. It seems a lot of people were looking for me. Police, the newspapers. Oh, a killer. Oh, I'm getting out of here.
3: Now, it's safer to stay put. Until we apprehend that killer, Miss Morgan.
0: Stay here and take another chance of my life? Oh, no.
3: Don't leave this apartment, Miss Morgan. If you do, you'll wind up as dead as your late hood neighbor, Clint Toback.

0: Who is this?
1: It's me, Jim.
0: Oh, Jim.
2: You as soon as I could. What happened, Kay? I couldn't make out what you were saying on the phone. Oh, my God, you look awful.
0: Someone tried to kill me.
2: What?
0: I was almost killed.
2: All right. Now, who? I don't understand.
0: Laurel Morgan witnessed a murder right here in this lobby Wednesday night. Did she say anything to you about it?
2: Oh, we had other things to talk about.
0: The killer is after her, even if she didn't see his face, if he thinks she can identify him, even if she didn't know.
2: All right. Now, look, you've got to get out of here, Kay. Now, you start packing. I'll try to get you on a plane tomorrow night.
0: Now, wait a minute. The police said I can't go anywhere until they catch the killer.
2: Police?
0: They said I'd be safer here. They're watching this building.
2: Police? Kay, are you out of your mind and you get me over here?
0: Jim, I had to. Don't you see? You've got to tell them the truth. Now you've got to tell them Laura Morgan is dead.
2: Tell them? Why, and ruin my life, our life, Kay?
0: Jim, what is the matter with you? You didn't commit murder. It was an accident. The police will understand
2: that. Oh, sure. I'm sure they'll be very understanding.
0: Jim, don't you see? If you tell the police, it will be in the papers, on the news broadcast. Don't you understand? Then nobody will try to kill Laura Morgan if she's already dead.
2: Oh, I see one thing. I've got to get out of here and fast. Look.
3: Police, Miss Morgan.
2: Just remember, you're Laura Morgan. As long as they believe that, we can get away.
3: I had a report a man was seen coming up here.
0: Oh, yes. That was just a friend, Lieutenant. Oh, please, won't you come in?
3: No, thanks.
0: This is Mr. Benson, Lieutenant.
3: Benson?
2: Jim Benson. Miss Morgan tells me she's been having some trouble, Lieutenant.
3: Yeah, quite a bit of trouble, Mr. Benson. Miss Morgan, I'm afraid I have to tell you there's more trouble.
0: What do you mean?
3: Well, it seems to be some question about your identity.
0: Did you say my identity?
3: Yeah, the doorman of this building. See. Well, come in, Brady. We can settle this right now.
2: Well, this is ridiculous, Lieutenant. This is an invasion of privacy.
3: At the moment, Miss Morgan's life is hardly private. All right, what do you say, Brady? Is this Laura Morgan?
4: No. No, that's not Laura Morgan. No, sir.
3: Are you positive?
4: When you put me back on the door today, sir, I knew she wasn't Miss Morgan. She wore the same suit, and she even looks like her. But that walk, and the way she kept her face turned away, they made me think, sir. No, sir. This lady here isn't Laura Morgan.
0: What do you mean,
4: Laura,
0: I'm not Laura Morgan?
4: Laura, be quiet, please.
3: Anytime, Laura. Okay. All right, who are you, miss? Why are you impersonating Laura Morgan?
2: Don't say a thing, Laura. I'm calling my attorney.
3: And who are you, Mr. Benson? Did you set this woman up as a decoy so you could kill the real Laura Morgan? We haven't found her yet, but the police are dragging the river.
0: Jim.
3: All right, just stay where you are, all of you. I'll answer it. Hello?
5: Lieutenant Kelly?
3: Speaking.
5: This is Blaine.
3: Oh, yes, Captain.
5: Don't let that woman get away, Kelly. We'll be right over. Laura Morgan has been found and identified.

0: Oh, come on in, Captain.
1: This the woman, Kelly?
0: Well, this is the lady who says she's Laura Morgan, Captain.
1: It's very interesting. And the man?
2: I'm Jim Benson. May I ask what you're doing here before I call my attorney?
1: Certainly, Mr. Benson. I just came around to introduce Laura Morgan to Laura Morgan.
3: What?
1: Okay, Mac. Bring her in. Miss Morgan, meet the real Laura Morgan.
3: Why, I don't understand, Jim. You said she was dead.
2: Laura. Are you all right, Laura?
3: Yes, darling. But, Jim, my timing was off as usual. I guess I was at the wrong place at the wrong hour. I did just what you said Wednesday night, but they managed to find me.
4: Jim, you knew she was alive. You knew somebody wanted to kill her, and you made me take her place.
3: And you botched it. Just as you botched your marriage, Kay Benson.
4: Jim, you said you killed her. You said you wanted me. You said you wanted
2: me. Never mind what I said, Kay.
1: Now, that's a fast. We want to know exactly what you said, Mr. Benson.
4: God, you wanted me to be killed. You wanted me to be killed so you could marry her.
2: I begged you. I pleaded with you for a divorce, Kay.
1: And when she wouldn't give it to you, you set your wife up as a target for Laura Morgan's killer.
4: Oh, Jim, Jim, how could you?
1: Take him to headquarters, Kelly. This is really one for the books. A stand-in for murder.
5: 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Suspense is produced and directed by Fred Hendrickson. 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Heard in tonight's story were Claire Neeson, Ivor Francis, Bob Reddick, Tony Darnay, Bill Lipton, Jack Grimes, and Joseph Julian. 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
6: And now, tonight's presentation of radio's outstanding theater of thrills, Suspense. Tonight, we bring you one of the great mysteries of the sea. A ship found drifting in perfect condition, but with no human aboard. We call it the mystery of the Mary Celeste. So now, starring John Daner, here is tonight's suspense play, The Mystery of the Mary Celeste.

0: On December 9th, 1872, the American brigantine Mary Celeste was discovered adrift and derelict close off the coast of North Africa. She had sustained some storm damage, but she was still an able ship. Her sails were set, her cargo was intact, conditions in her cabins and forecastle seemed normal. There was no evidence of violence. Yet not a sign was found of the crew that had manned her. Officers, men, and the captain's wife had vanished, and no acceptable explanation of their disappearance has ever been advanced. Perhaps this is that story. It would start in New York City's Harbor District on the night of November 7, 1872, the eve of the Mary Celeste's departure from that same harbor.
1: This way.
2: No, I didn't see anybody. I heard the shots. Who is this you're after?
1: He just killed some people.
2: What?
1: Thought I heard something. But I don't now.
2: Who did the man kill?
1: A young girl. And the man she was with. And then he killed the girl's mother. He's a maniac that we've got to get. I'll look down this way.
2: Well, I'll help if I can.
1: All right. More men from the force will be here shortly.

0: I didn't remember killing her mother. Grace I killed because I couldn't help it. The man because he came after me when Grace was down. But I never meant to kill her mother. And when I heard that I hadn't, I wondered if the officer was right. And then I was insane. There was not time to think of it then. Only time to think of getting away. And through that night, I searched for a ship that was leaving soon, and one that was badly guarded so I could slip aboard. When I found her, she was the Mary Celeste. And the drunken deck watch stayed in his sleep until I was hidden in number 2 hold. There I passed 2 days in a dream, neither fully awake nor asleep, but always thinking of the horror I had done. And I knew that escape was wrong, and that I could never be sane until I cleared my soul of it. On the 3rd morning, I proceed to make my presence aboard known so that I can go to the captain and tell him of my crime and take the consequences I so richly deserve. I climb to the deck and am immediately seen by a crewman.
1: Lindley, look. Who's that?
2: Who are you, mister, and what are you doing aboard?
0: My name is Sam Newcomb, and I want to talk to your captain.
1: You'll talk to him right enough, whether you want to or not. How'd you get on board?
0: You'll be lucky if you didn't stand the 12-4 watch your last night in port, because that's when it was.
2: You're uppity for a stowaway, aren't you? You're no better than a thief.
0: I admit that. I want no trouble with you. Please, take me to the captain. I'll talk to him and no one else.
2: You take him, Bowl. I'd better stay forward.
1: Come on, Newcomb. They're going to make the rest of the trip with us. You better drop your airs or there'll be trouble.
0: I don't have any airs. And I don't think you'll be troubled with my company.
1: Oh, you mean you don't think you'll quarter with the crew?
0: No.
1: You expect to be with the officers like an honored guest?
0: No.
1: Where then?
0: I don't know.
1: You act like you're daft.
0: Don't you say that. I'll...
1: You what?
0: Nothing. I'm sorry, I want to talk to you, Captain.
1: Watch what you do or say, you'll be over the side. Here.
3: Yes, come.
1: Watch your language. The skipper's wife is in the next cabin aft.
4: Well, who's this?
1: He just came out of number 2 hold, sir. His name's Sam Newcomb. Got aboard on the 12-4 watch hour last night in.
4: Hubbard's watch. He'll answer for it. Well, Newcomb, what do you have to say for yourself?
0: Well, I'd like it if I could talk to you alone, sir.
4: Now, that's all, Bowl. Tell Hubbard I'll want to see him as soon as he's off watch.
5: Yes, sir.
4: You realize, Newcomb, that you've committed a crime by boarding this ship without permission. And probably without passport or any other papers, I suppose.
0: I know, sir, but when I tell you why... Now, I'm not a bad man, sir. Nothing like this ever happened before, but something drove me. I didn't know what I was doing.
4: Another one who's always wanted to go to sea, I suppose.
0: Oh, no, sir. I've been sailing for 10 years. I'm an able hand. I came aboard because... I had to get away.
4: You're in trouble?
0: Yes, sir. I don't think it was my fault, but... Oh, I am wrong.
4: What kind of trouble?
0: Well, there was a girl, sir, who I was in love with. I don't know what came over me, but...
4: Yes? What'd you do to her?
0: I found her with another man, and... I just had to get away, sir.
4: Lovesick, eh? Well, that doesn't condone...
6: Ben?
4: Yes, my dear.
6: Oh. I'm sorry, I thought I heard you talking.
4: Yes, this is Mr. Newcomb. He came aboard illegally the night before we left.
6: Well, where has he been? It's 3 days.
0: In number 2 hold, ma'am.
6: Have you had food and water?
0: No, ma'am.
6: Why haven't you come to us before this?
0: I don't know, ma'am.
4: He was going to tell me why he came aboard.
0: I don't suppose it's important to anyone but me. I felt that I had to get away, and...
4: It was a girl.
6: I almost guessed that. A broken heart?
0: I thought it was. I know it sounds silly, but to me it seemed awfully serious, and I couldn't think of another way to leave as quickly as I wanted to.
4: Yes, yes. Well, there's no way I can allow an affair of the heart to influence what I must do in this case. By reputation, I'm a fair and lenient man.
0: Well, I'm a seaman, sir. I could work my way.
4: I'm not so sure you deserve the chance.
0: Whatever you say, sir.
6: Ben.
4: Oh, please, Grace.
0: Grace?
4: What's the matter with you?
0: Nothing, sir.
6: My name. Grace is the name of the girl.
0: Yes, ma'am. It was learning that the captain's wife was aboard that made me change my mind about telling him the truth. When I talked to him, especially after his wife came, everything was turned about. It was as though I was the captain and the stowaway was someone else. It was as though my wife, my Grace, had come in from the next cabin, and together we talked to this stowaway. And we felt sorry for him and wanted to be kind to him. The wife can't be more than 3 or 4 years older than I, and I feel close to her right away. I think that even if she doesn't know what I've done, she understands me. It is a good feeling to have one friend on the ship. Through her, please, I am sure I am not restrained, and instead sent to take my place with the crew in their forecastle.
1: What are you doing here? Couldn't you find a better place to quarter?
0: I was told where to come.
1: Hubbard. Wake up. Here's the one came aboard during your watch. What did you figure you'd be fined, Hubbard? A week's pay?
3: Yeah, that's right. Newcomb, huh?
0: Yes.
3: Why'd you come aboard?
0: I wanted to get away from New York.
3: Man's got to have a better reason than that. You running away from the police?
0: No.
3: What then?
0: That I wouldn't interest you. It's not important.
3: It's important to me. And I want you to know how I feel about it.
0: Oh.
3: Are you going to get up?
0: No. I want no trouble with any of you.
3: You don't want any trouble. You caused me trouble, haven't you? I'll be called up in front of the captain because of you.
0: That's done. There's no way I can change it.
3: We got 3 weeks before we make Naples. You'll pay for it. I'll see to that.
0: Through the following days, I knew no peace. There were 4 deckhands and a first officer, and although I had reason to fight because of the way they beat me and used me, I did not. I was afraid of my own violence now that I had killed. The one named Hubbard was the worst. His eyes were always on me, and I wondered why. There was a night when I woke to find him bending over my bunk. He was smiling, and from that moment on, even in sleep, I felt him watching me. On another night, I am on deck. I'm crossing from port to starboard. And when I pass under the main yard, a marlin spike falls from aloft and sticks in the planks beside me, narrowly missing my head. I look up to see Hubbard smiling down at me from the rigging. I try to avoid him, but he drops to the deck to face me.
3: I dropped my spike.
0: I know you did.
3: What are you going to do about it?
0: Nothing.
3: You take more than any man I've ever known, Newcomb.
0: I'm not proud of that. But why do you keep after me? Why don't you leave me alone?
3: Because I'm a curious man. I want to know truly why you're on this ship. Your story to the captain about trouble with some woman just doesn't set right.
0: It's the truth.
3: Not all of it.
0: Why do you say that?
3: Anybody ever tell you you talk in your sleep?

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0: And now we bring back to our Hollywood soundstage John Daner, starring in tonight's production, The Mystery of the Mary Celeste, a tale well calculated to keep you in...

0: I had never been told that I talked in my sleep until the one named Hubbard said I did. He may have been lying, but I could not chance that. Therefore, I carefully abstained from regular sleeping habits, allowing myself short naps only when I knew that Hubbard was at the helm or some other ship's business that he could not leave. The horror that I had done became a secret that pressed against my head, wanting escape. But I held it in, and I took the abuse of the men aboard. The only kindness and relaxation I find are during the moments when I chance to meet the captain's wife. Off watch one night, when it is not safe to sleep, I am alone, taking a cup of tea in the galley when she comes in. Oh, Mrs. Briggs.
1: Why, Mr. Newcomb, I've been thinking of you. I haven't seen... Well, you look ill. Is something wrong?
0: Nothing, ma'am. Oh, my sleep has not been so good.
1: And your cheek is bruised. Oh. What happened?
0: Nothing serious. Some trouble with the other hands.
1: Have you told the captain?
0: No.
1: Why not? I shall.
0: No, please, don't. I've caused enough trouble. I wouldn't want there to be any more.
1: May I have some tea, Mr. Newcomb?

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1: Like reggae?
0: Sure.
1: Or a sea shanty?
0: If that's your thing.
1: Or pirate metal.
0: This boat trip is going to be interesting.
2: Don't you love it? Oh, it's so good!
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3: No one girl is worth ruining your life for. Not even losing sleep for.
4: Yes, ma'am.
3: I wish you'd stop calling me ma'am. Perhaps if you did, you could talk to me about this girl. I think it would do you good, don't you?
4: I don't know.
3: Tell me about her. I'm sure she's quite beautiful.
4: Well, I thought so.
3: And you planned to be married?
4: Yes.
3: But she changed her mind.
4: Well, she was never sure. She was ambitious for me.
3: That's natural.
4: And I disappointed her like I did my family, my mother, everybody. I'm always thinking that I'm doing my best, but I always disappoint people.
3: What did she want you to be, this girl?
4: Oh, a ship's master like your husband. We dreamed of the day she could sail with me like you do on this ship.
3: You mustn't lose faith in yourself. It took my husband years to get his papers.
4: There are no years for me anymore.
3: She wouldn't wait.
4: No. She wouldn't wait. You must have waited, but she wouldn't. She promised to wait, but she didn't. She never understood that it took time. She was ambitious, and she pushed me for my officer's papers, and I failed. My family pushed me, too, when I wasn't ready, and they made me fail. And I went away, a 6-month trip to South America. I tried to jump overboard, and they stopped me. And I got back and found her married to a ship's captain. And her mother was there, laughing at me. I tried to tell them that I was happy about it. Then Grace smiled at me, and something happened.
3: Mr. Newcomb.
4: I was only going to kill her. I didn't even know the others were there. I hit her, and when she went down, the man came after me, and I hit him, too. And when you get in a mix-up like that, you just don't know what you're doing. And time means nothing. It's like everything else.
3: Mr. Newcomb,
4: and then her mother. I don't remember that. But she's dead, too, and then they blame me. Maybe I did. Miss Briggs, where are you going?
3: Stay away from me.
4: Oh, no, you've been nice to me. Why did it have to be you that I told everything? No, please, please, and I like you. Why did it have to be you?
3: No, no, no.
4: No, I don't want to kill you. I never wanted to kill anybody.
3: Let me go.
4: No, please, I won't hurt you. You've been nice to me.
3: Stay away from me.
4: I won't touch you. I won't touch you. But you got to promise. You won't tell. I don't know why I said those things. They aren't true. I get mixed up. I dream things and then they seem real after I wake up. That's why I'm such a liar. I always lie. Nothing I told you was the truth. Nothing. You believe that?
3: Yes. Yes.
4: And you won't tell anybody what I said?
3: I won't tell anyone.
4: Oh, I'm glad. Now, come, Mrs. Briggs, finish your tea. We'll talk about something else.
3: No. No, I've got to go to my cabin.
4: Mrs. Briggs! Don't tell. I knew she would tell, and so I hid. I went back to number 2 hole where I had felt safe before. I don't know how much time passed. There they find me. I see their lantern as they come closer. The truth is out, and there is no place for me to go. So I stand up and wait.
5: Captain, I hear him, I think.
6: Yes, Hubbard. Keep your pistol ready. We'll have to be careful.
5: Yes, sir. There he is, sir.
6: Come out of there, Newcomb. Keep your lantern down, Hubbard. Keep us out of the light. He's dangerous.
4: I won't cause any trouble, sir.
6: Get him out of there.
4: I won't cause any trouble, sir.
5: It's all right, sir. He's down.
6: The dirty scum. Lock him up.

Not sure how many days passed, but I found comfort in being locked up because I could sleep without the fear of Hubbard leaning over me, listening for what I might say. Then there was one night when shouting on deck woke me up. I couldn't hear the words being in the middle of the ship, but soon the shouting stopped, and there was silence. It was a new silence that I studied for a long time. I heard no footsteps on the deck. I heard no voices. I heard no creaking timbers. It was a dead ship. I wait for the one daily meal that they allow me. No one comes. And then I shout. Let me out! Get me out of here! Somebody come! Let me out! If one were insane, he would surely break at a moment like that. I was locked up and alone on a ship that was held motionless as if gripped by some great hand. But I did not break. I dismantled my bunk and from the wood and fashioned a ram with which I attacked the door. The task of freeing myself consumed most of the day. And such was my concentration that I didn't realize the exact moment that the ship began moving, as if the great hand had released its grip and set her free. And I was free. I come out on deck to find a cloudless sky and empty sea horizons all around, as if I am alone in the world. The wheel spinning idly with no one to attend it. I lash it after fitting a new course to the sail she is wearing. The whole ship is mine. I am master and crew. And I have found peace and well-being, as if I've been absolved of any wrongs I ever did. Because what, if not Providence, held the ship that night and sent the others to certain death in the endless sea? What, if not kind Providence, decided that I alone would survive? The meek and humble shall inherit the earth. This narrative I swear to be true. And on this second day of December, the year of our Lord, 1872, I hereby sign it and seal it in a bottle to be delivered to the ocean currents, in the hope that someday it will drift back to the hated world from which I am forever parted.

According to scientific theory, a strange phenomenon takes place now and again off the coast of Africa near where the Mary Celeste was found. Great rivers of sand are swept out from the coastal deserts. When certain conditions prevail, this sand is concentrated by the ocean currents. Millions of tons are massed until an island is born, lives briefly, and then is swept away by a shift in the currents that created it. One such island, formed under a small ship during World War II, held it for a number of hours, then released it, much in the same manner that Sam Newcomb's Providence acted. A like occurrence could have caused the abandonment of the Mary Celeste, but no one knows. According to some reports, Sam Newcomb's signed confession did drift ashore many years later. If that is true, perhaps another of the many mysteries surrounding the Mary Celeste has been solved. That mystery was a short length of line that reportedly was found secured to the stern of the ship, close up under the transom where someone would hide. Attached to this line was a man's leather belt that had parted in the middle. Could Sam Newcomb have hidden there when the salvage crew was put aboard to sail the ship to Gibraltar? Could he have hung suspended there against the weakening belt until it parted and let him sink silently into the sea?

Suspense, in which John Daner starred in tonight's presentation of The Mystery of the Mary Celeste. Next week, the story of a murder plan that was discovered and which led to a double execution. We call it The Eavesdropper. That's next week on...

0: Suspense is produced and directed by Anthony Ellis. Tonight's script was written by Gil Dowd. The music was composed by Lucian Morawek and Renee Garagank and conducted by Wilbur Hatch. Featured in the cast were Victor Perrin, Joseph Kearns, Paul Fries, Ben Wright, Joe Duvall, and Helen Klebe.
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18: suspense.
19: My roomer, Mr. Armstrong, tried to warn me that morning he left on his business trip. I remember we were just finishing breakfast, and he was rather in a hurry.
20: I don't care what you say, Mrs. Gillis. I just plain don't like it. You're alone here in the house all day. There are no close neighbors, and after all, you know nothing about the man.
19: Good gracious, Mr. Armstrong, you'd think I was a pretty young thing of 20 to hear you tell it.
20: And another thing, it seems very strange to me that a young man should be job hunting from door to door this day and age. Why, there are plenty of jobs to be had.
19: That's just why it's so difficult to find help these days. You're a worrywart, Mr. Armstrong. Now that I've found someone to do my heavy work, I'm not going to let your silly notions change my mind.
20: Well, all the same, though, I'm not leaving the house this morning till I get a look at the guy.
19: I remember I kept worrying about poor Mr. Armstrong missing his train because it was getting to be 9 o'clock. He dried the breakfast dishes for me, and as he talked, he kept looking out of the window toward the long driveway.
20: Hey, here he comes. What? I guess I needn't have worried.
19: Mr. Armstrong was smiling, for he'd seen my young man who was coming up the driveway, and I smiled, too. Even I had forgotten what a meek, harmless-looking lad he was. Why, he would hardly be called a man at all, I thought.
20: So that's the critter who's been causing me all this mental language.
19: There, you see, you and your silly ideas.
20: Well, the little guy's not strong enough to keep a regular job, I suppose.
19: Why, I believe Sarah's getting some of your foolish notions, Mr. Armstrong.
20: There now, Sarah. I'm sorry that we made you nervous about him. Why, if you could see the guy...
19: Shh, he'll hear you. Good morning, lad. I've been expecting you. This is my roomer, Mr. Armstrong. I don't believe you told me your name.
21: I'm Howard Wilton, ma'am.
20: Hello, Howard. How are you? I'm glad you've come. I know you'll be a great help to Mrs. Gillis here, and you'll be company, too. Well, I'm off, Mrs. Gillis. Take care of yourself. I don't think you'll have much trouble.
21: I don't think your dog likes me, Mrs. Gillis.
19: Of course she does. She's just getting a little old and peevish.
21: Oh.
19: Come along now, Howard. I'll show you where to hang your coat.
21: Oh, yes. I always like to hang my coat up.
19: He followed me into the closet storeroom at the back of the house. Then I handed him a clothes hanger and a rough, heavy apron, which I kept for cleaning help.
21: Is this apron clean, Mrs. Gillis?
19: Why, of course it's clean. No one's worn it since it was laundered last.
21: There are spots on it. See?
19: Spots? Here, let me look. Why, that's paint. No dirt and dried paint, son.
21: If you don't mind, I'd rather not wear it.
19: What will you wear, then? You didn't bring other clothes.
21: I'm a neat worker, Mrs. Gillis. You needn't worry about my clothes.
19: I turned, and the light hitting his face from the small window made him look so different. I was startled for a moment, and then I thought, you're a silly old woman, Mrs. Gillis. And then I smiled.
21: Are you laughing at me, Mrs. Gillis?
19: Why, no, son. I was laughing at myself. Come along. Let's get started now. He'd only been at the den floor a short time when I heard him walk back to the closet storeroom. Can I help you, son?
21: I'm going after my coat, Mrs. Gillis. I don't like it being out there in the storeroom. It's a breeding place for moths, you know.
19: Now, son, it takes longer than that for moths to do any damage.
21: Mrs. Gillis, Perhaps you won't think it's quite so amusing when I tell you that it's my best and only coat.
19: I didn't mean to hurt your feelings, lad. Where would you like to put it? In the kitchen, perhaps?
21: No, the cooking fumes wouldn't be good for it. I'll take it right in the den with me. That is, if you don't mind.
19: Go right ahead, Howard.
21: If you don't mind.
19: Suddenly, I was thankful that there was a phone. He was such a peculiar boy. I wasn't really alarmed. Not then, I wasn't. Still, it was good to know the phone was there and that old Sarah was still in the kitchen asleep. I went on about my own work that morning, but several times I went into the den to have a look at him. He wasn't doing much, I could see that. He seemed to keep polishing one small square in the corner of the room. Is there anything you need, Howard? Howard?
21: I won't be spied upon, Mrs. Gillis. I won't put up with that.
19: See here, lad, I think we must have gotten off on the wrong foot. I'm not spying on you.
21: Now, why do you keep popping in like that? Would you like me to go faster? Would you like me to spill out my life's blood for you here on the floor? Is that what you're after?
19: Howard, are you well? Are you well enough to work?
21: Of course I'm well. If only you'd quit bothering and pestering and questioning me. Is it too much to ask?
19: Howard, son, I'm interested in young men. I had two boys of my own. They were in the service. See, that's Bill on the desk there. He was a Marine. And on the table there, that's Dennis. He was in the infantry.
21: So, that's why you hate me. I see it all now.
19: Hate you? Why, whatever gave
21: you... Yes, you hate me. I could tell it the moment I walked into your house this morning.
19: But Howard...
21: You hate me because I'm young and I wasn't in the service like your boy.
19: Why, it never occurred to me. You must know I was grateful when you came looking for
21: work. Grateful? You resented me. The only reason you have me here is to work my life's blood away, to punish me for not being in the service. Just because your sons were in the service and I wasn't.
19: Son, you're ill. Let's put the work away now. I'll make you a cup of tea.
21: Oh, you don't want me to do the job. Is that it? You're like the army. There was a job to be done, and they wouldn't let me in. Now you'd like me to stop in the middle of this.
19: I only want you to do whatever will make you feel better.
21: Well, leave me alone, then.
19: Very well.
21: Mrs. Gillis?
19: Yes?
21: I'll tell you why I wasn't in the army, if you insist.
19: I don't insist at all, Howard.
21: If you must know, I'll tell you. They said there was something wrong with my mind.
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0: I had a very embarrassing experience at New Year's Day dinner.
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0: Well, the whole family was there, you see. 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
0: 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By Cornelius, the pantry was where I finished my New Year's dinner. Can you imagine my own relatives doing a thing like that to me?
2: Well, that certainly was a dirty trick, Carlo, but quiet. Here's suspense again.
18: And now, Autolite brings back to our Hollywood soundstage Miss Ethel Barrymore and Mr. Gene Kelly in To Find Help. 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
21: I just thought maybe you'd like to know, Mrs. Gillis. They said there was something wrong with my mind.
19: first thing that I thought of when I reached the hallway was the phone. But it was in the den with Howard. I ran quickly to the back door. But it was locked, and the key wasn't in its usual place. The front door was locked, too. Then I heard a crash. It came from the den. I rushed in to find Howard peacefully polishing away at the same spot. He hadn't moved an inch. He didn't look up at me. Then I saw the phone, which had fallen to the floor beside him. But it hadn't just fallen. The wires had been torn out of the wall.
21: The phone, Mrs. Gillis. It fell.
19: But the wires...
21: I suppose you think I ruined your phone.
19: The wires...
21: That happened when it fell to the floor.
19: It couldn't
21: It happened
19: have...
21: when it fell to the floor.
19: But...
21: I don't suppose you'll be able to use it anymore. Not for a while, anyway.
19: No, I don't suppose I will. Sarah, here, Sarah, Sarah.
21: Mrs. Gillis.
19: Yes.
21: Are you looking for your dog?
19: Yes, yes, I haven't seen her all morning. She was in the kitchen.
21: Well, she's not there any longer.
19: I know. Where is she, Howard?
21: Where is she?
19: Yes, where is she?
21: She's gone.
19: Gone. If you've harmed her...
21: She didn't like me, you know.
19: See here, I've put up with enough. You tell me where my dog is, or...
21: Or what, Miss Gillis?
19: You'll do
21: what, Mrs. Gillis? What will you do?
19: Sarah!
21: She's gone,
19: Sarah.
21: Mrs. Gillis. I told you that.
19: You've harmed my dog.
21: Have I?
19: You killed her. Poor old Sarah, who never heard a thing.
21: She would have hurt me.
19: You're bad, Howard. You're wicked. You're a coward.
21: I'm not a coward, Mrs. Gillis. Cowards are afraid to kill.
19: Only a coward would kill a poor old dog.
21: If I were a coward, I'd be afraid of you. And I'm not afraid of you.
19: You let me out of here.
21: I have strong hands, Mrs. Gillis. My fingers are like steel.
19: I've never harmed you.
21: No, and Sarah didn't either, but she would have if I hadn't harmed her first.
19: Let me out of here.
21: You're getting very noisy, Mrs. Gillis. Perhaps if I locked you in here, you'd calm down a bit.
19: Howard! And I heard the key turn in the lock. For a moment, I had the feeling of unreality. Was this really happening? But I found out soon enough that it wasn't a dream, for the dim light from the little square window picked up a limp, lifeless object in the corner among the dusty mops. I knew without looking further what it was. Poor Sarah. Sarah, who'd never harmed a soul. I don't know how long he kept me there. I could hear him moving about the house, but he finally came. He spoke to me through the door.
21: Have you calmed down, Mrs. Gillis?
19: Yes, Howard. Let me out.
21: Why?
19: Because it's warm in here. Because I want to get out.
21: You were looking for your dog, weren't you?
19: Never mind about that, Howard. Let me out.
21: Mrs. Gillis? If I kept you in there, you wouldn't be able to spy on me ever again.
19: I won't spy on you, Howard. Let me out.
21: You know what I've been doing, Mrs. Gillis?
19: No.
21: I've been doing your den floors just like you asked me to.
19: That's fine, Howard.
21: It was fine being able to work peacefully, knowing that you were someplace where you couldn't bother me.
19: I won't bother you, Howard.
21: It was very peaceful. Nobody to bother me.
19: Let me out, Howard.
21: Will you promise to do as I tell you?
19: I promise.
21: Anything?
19: Anything.
21: Very well, then. Now, no tricks.
19: No.
21: Feel my hands, Mrs. Gillis. Are they nice hands?
19: Yes, they're nice hands.
21: You haven't felt them. Did your sons have as nice hands as these?
19: No. No, they didn't.
21: But they didn't have any trouble getting jobs, did they? I'm just as good as they were, you know.
19: Of course you are, Howard. Wouldn't you like some food, lad? You haven't eaten all day, you know.
21: Some food would be good.
19: Yeah, let me fix you some.
21: Mrs. Gillis? A woman I worked for once said my hands were weak.
19: She did.
21: She soon found out, however.
19: Here now, lad, I have some nice cold roast in the icebox.
21: I taught her a lesson.
19: It'll only take a minute to fix some salad.
1: Were your son's hands strong, Mrs. Gillis?
19: Not as strong as yours, Howard. I'll set the table right away.
1: Mrs. Gillis, feel my hands again. They're like steel, you know.
19: I finally managed to get some lunch on the table. Howard sat beside me. He didn't say much, and he ate very little. I tried to appear casual, to engage him in conversation, anything. Do you work often, Howard?
1: Not often.
19: Do you have trouble finding jobs?
1: People are anxious to find help these days. Weren't you?
19: Yes, to find help.
1: Mrs. Gillis, they're looking for me.
19: Who, Howard?
1: I don't know exactly. People I worked for last, I guess.
19: Was that here in this town?
1: No, it was another town. Everyone was looking for me, so I went away. It's horrible to be spied upon, Mrs. Gillis. Do you know what it is to be spied upon?
19: No, no, I don't.
1: Would you like to know?
19: No, I wouldn't, Howard.
1: I think I'll spy on you the rest of the day. Then you'll know how it feels.
19: No, no, please, Howard. Whatever it is you want, take it and go away.
1: There's nothing I want, nothing. I only want to stay here with you.
19: I can't stand it, Howard. I can't. I'm an old woman. Please go away. Leave me alone.
1: I'm not going away, Mrs. Gillis. There's still a job to be done. I'll go away after I've done everything that's to be done.
19: Howard, I have some money here in the kitchen cabinet drawer. It's a great deal. I'll give it to you.
1: I don't want your money, Mrs. Gillis.
19: Then go away.
1: That would be foolish. Then you'd tell on me.
19: No, I wouldn't, really, Howard. Go away and I'll never tell a soul that you've been here.
1: I don't believe you. And I don't trust you. There's only one way of being certain that you won't tell.
19: My heart jumped when I looked out the window. I saw it was the milkman.
1: Tell him to go away.
19: I can't. I've ordered some extra things.
1: Then go into the storeroom until he goes.
19: I can't, Howard. He knows I'm here. He'll expect me to pay him.
1: You promised to do as I told you.
19: When he pulled open the cabinet drawer, I saw him take a knife out.
1: Now, will you tell him to go away?
19: Howard, if I tell him to go, he'll think something's wrong. Then you'll get caught for sure.
1: All right, Mrs. Gillis. Take whatever you've ordered, but if you pull any tricks, you'll be sorry.
19: Just a moment.
3: Good afternoon, Mrs. Gillis.
19: Good afternoon.
3: A lovely day, isn't it?
19: Yes, it is.
3: Mrs. Gillis, I think I have good news for you.
19: You have?
3: Yep. Beginning the 1st, the company's taking on some more help. And in the future, your deliveries will be made in the early morning.
19: That's nice.
3: I don't believe you ever did like these late deliveries, did you?
19: I never really minded.
3: If all of our customers were like you, Mrs. Gillis, it wouldn't be such a bad world. Here you are. 1 quart of milk and a pint of half and half. Goodbye, Mrs. Gillis.
19: The extra things. You forgot them.
3: The extra things?
19: Yes, the extra things. Now, don't tell me you've forgotten them. The eggs and the butter.
3: Okay, I'll get them right away.
1: Mrs. Gillis, I'm going to give you one more chance. When he comes back, you're to get rid of him, do you hear? And if you give me away, I'm going to kill you. I'll kill you before he can get inside this house, and I don't care what they do to me.
19: I won't give you away, Howard. I'll only pay him. I have to do that.
1: Shut up. And remember.
3: Here you are, Mrs. Gillis.
19: Thank you.
3: Anything else?
19: No. That's all.
3: Mrs. Gillis, I was going to say...
19: I'm sorry, I can't stop. I can't talk today. I'm very busy.
1: You're very clever, aren't you, Mrs. Gillis?
19: What do you mean?
1: You thought you were going to put something over on me, didn't you?
19: I sent them away, didn't I?
1: The extra things you ordered. There weren't any.
19: Yes, there were. You saw him. You heard him.
1: He didn't know what you were talking about.
19: The milkman had returned. He stood outside the window. Howard looked at me. I saw his knuckles grow white as he clutched the knife.
1: This is your last chance. Get rid of him.
19: I will, Howard. I will.
3: I'm sorry to bother you again, Mrs. Gillis, but you forgot to pay me. That is, unless you want
19: no,
3: to...
19: No, yes, I'll pay you. Here you are.
3: Sorry I had to bother you, Mrs. Gillis. But you see, this is the day I have to come.
19: Yes, I'm busy. Can't you see that I'm very busy?
1: Tell me when he's gone, Mrs. Gillis.
19: I stood by the window and watched. He got into his truck, then he drove off.
1: So that was your scheme, was it? So you wanted to give me away.
19: He's gone now, Howard.
1: You thought he'd save you, didn't you?
19: No, no, I sent him away like you asked me.
1: Do you know what would have happened to me? Do you? They would have taken me away.
19: Howard, leave me alone.
1: I'm going to punish you.
19: No, Howard, I've been punished enough.
1: No, you haven't.
19: Yes. He was standing very close now. I knew he still held the knife. Suddenly everything was black. I slipped to the floor. When I came to, I was on the kitchen floor. My head throbbed. Then I remembered everything. But where was he? And I heard a sound. A soft, swishing sound. Seemed like hours before I could bring myself to move. And suddenly, the hall clock began to strike. Why, it was 5 o'clock. I'd been unconscious for longer than I'd thought. The room had already turned dark in the late afternoon light, but I could see him now. He stood in the middle of the room. He was pushing my heavy floor polisher back and forth, back and forth. I tried to close the door quietly, but he looked up. He saw me.
1: What time is it, Mrs. Gillis?
19: About 5.
1: Well, I guess I'll call it a day now. I've done a nice job, haven't I?
19: Yes, Howard. Very nice.
1: I think I'll be going now. Doesn't it shine nicely, Mrs. Gillis?
19: Yes. Yes, it does.
1: Is it worth $5 to you?
19: Yes, Howard.
1: I have nice hands, haven't I, Mrs. Gillis?
19: Yes, Howard, you have. Here, take the money.
1: Thank you. It's a pity they have to be used to polish floors.
19: You've done such a good job, Howard. I'm going to give you a few extra dollars.
1: Thank you. Will you be needing me tomorrow, Mrs. Gillis?
19: No, thank you, Howard.
1: The door's locked, Mrs. Gillis.
19: Yes, Howard. Do you have the key?
1: Yes. Yes, I do. I just remembered. I just remembered a lot of things. Mrs. Gillis, there's someone at the door.
19: Yes, Howard. Will you open it?
1: Should I?
19: Yes, Howard. You have the key.
1: I have? Oh, is this it, Mrs. Gillis?
19: Yes, Howard. Open the door. Open the door, Howard. Open it.
1: All right, Mrs. Gillis.
4: I'm Mr. Stevens from the phone company. Your phone's been reported out of order.
1: Mrs. Gillis, is your phone out of order?
19: No, no, there must be a mistake.
4: Well, that's strange. We've had several reports. Maybe I better run back and check my books.
19: Now, just a moment, Mr. Stevens. Could you do me a favor?
4: Well, why, certainly.
19: This boy...
1: Mrs. Gillis.
19: This boy, he's worked here all day. He's done a good job, but I don't think he's well.
1: I'm all right, Mrs. Gillis.
19: But you're tired. Aren't you tired, Howard? Doesn't your head ache?
1: Yes. Yes, I am tired, and my head does ache.
19: Well, maybe Mr. Stevens will be kind enough to drive you to the car line. Well,
4: I'd be glad to, Mrs. Gillis, but I can't wait long.
19: Right away, and I'll go along, too. I have some marketing to do. And, Mr. Stevens, as long as you're here, would you mind checking the phone just to make sure?
4: Well, of course.
19: I'll show you where it is.
1: Can I show him, Mrs. Gillis?
19: No, Howard, you wait here. We'll be right back. I moved quickly toward the den. Mr. Stevens followed me. Once inside, I closed the door behind me. He spotted the torn wires at once.
4: Say, this phone.
19: Shh. It's that boy. That man. He's dangerous. Drive us to the police station as fast as you can.
4: Well, I...
19: Before he could reply, I opened the den door and went out into an empty room.
4: Say.
19: Howard! He's gone.
4: Yeah, it sure looks that way.
19: No, no. You've got to find him.
4: But, Mrs. Gillis, if you were afraid of...
19: You don't understand. He's angry with me. He wants to kill me. And now he's hiding here somewhere. When you go, he'll come out and kill me.
4: Oh, say that, ma'am. Take it easy. You're getting yourself all worked up.
19: You don't believe me.
4: Well, look, Mrs. Gillis, maybe I better run down to the corner and phone for somebody.
19: No, no, you can't leave me. I'll go with you.
4: Well, Sure, if it'll make you feel any better. My car's right outside in the driveway.
19: Yes.
4: Come on.
19: Yes, and we'll call the police. They'll come and get him.
4: Sure, whatever you say. He looked like a nice enough young fellow, though. Are you sure that he...
21: Were you looking for me, Mrs. Gillis?
19: Why, yes, Howard. I was. Are you ready to go?
21: Yes, I'm ready. I just thought I'd wait in the car.
4: Sure, sure. All right, Mrs. Gillis. You get in the back here. Yeah?
19: Thank you.
21: It's very kind of you to do this for me. I'm very tired.
19: Just relax, Howard. We'll take care of you.
4: All ready?
19: All ready, Mr. Stevens.
21: Mr. Stevens. Huh? Don't you think I have nice hands?
4: Why? Yes, I guess so.
21: Yes. They're strong hands, too. Very strong.

0: 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Our stars will return in just a moment.
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0: And now, here again is Mr. Gene Kelly.
4: It's always a pleasure to appear on Suspense, but it was especially wonderful playing opposite a truly great lady of the stage and screen, Miss Ethel Barrymore.
5: Why, thank you, Gene. It was a great pleasure for me, too, even though in the story I had a harrowing time of it.
4: Well, that's the specialty of Suspense, Miss Barrymore. That's why I try never to miss a program. For instance, next week, Radio's Outstanding Theater of Thrills presents Danny Kaye in a new kind of role for him. He plays a murderer in a story titled The Two Perfect Alibi, and you can be sure it's another gripping study in
0: Suspense.
1: Gene Kelly can currently be seen in the Metro-Goldwyn-Mayer All-Star Technical or Musical Words and Music, based on the lives and music of Rogers and Hart. Ethel Barrymore may currently be seen in the David O. Selznick production Portrait of Jenny. Tonight's Suspense play was by Mel Dinelli, with music composed by Lucian Morawek and conducted by Lud Bluskin. The entire production was under the direction of Anton M. Leader. Next Thursday, same time, hear Danny Kaye in The Two Perfect Alibi.
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0: This is the Man in Black, here again to introduce Columbia's program, Suspense. Our leading lady tonight is Miss Nancy Coleman, one of Hollywood's most powerful and resourceful young stars, whose performances you may have admired in King's Row, the current Warner Brothers picture Edge of Darkness, and other noted films. The story called Fear Paints a Picture is tonight's tale of suspense. If you've been with us on these Tuesday nights, you will know that suspense is compounded of mystery and suspicion and dangerous adventure. In this series are tales calculated to intrigue you, stir your nerves, to offer you a precarious situation, and then withhold the solution until the last possible moment. And so it is with Fear Paints a Picture and Miss Nancy Coleman's performance. We again hope to keep you in suspense. There is a picture hanging on a wall. You look at it casually. An extraordinary picture, you will say, skillfully done. Look at those fine brushstrokes, those superb colors. But isn't the subject matter a little bizarre? It is something more than just bizarre. But let us begin from the beginning with the death of Benjamin Powell, a rich and strange man. There were dark rumors about the Powells. His wife had died many years ago. No one knows how. But Benjamin Powell had a daughter, Julia, a high-strung and neurotic girl. And many of us wondered about her, too. Benjamin Powell died. And in his last will and testament, he made Julia heir to all his considerable fortune, except that... But let me read you the will. I, Benjamin Powell, being of sound mind and in full possession of all my faculties, hereby request that after my death, my daughter Julia live with Mr. Harvey Lyons, my lifelong friend, until her 23rd birthday. At which date all my worldly belongings will come into her possession, provided that nothing untoward happens to her by that time. But in the event that she is incapable of taking over my estate upon her 23rd birthday, I hereby appoint Harvey and Laura Lyons as my final heirs, there being no other living blood relatives, and trust to their judgment that they will take care of Julia adequately and with kindness. Signed, Benjamin Powell. 3 months later, seated around the huge, ornate fireplace of the dark wainscoted living room, are three silent people. The heavy drapes that run from the high ceiling to the floor move softly in a gust of wind. For the past quarter hour, no one has spoken. Harvey reads his newspaper, Laura knits with nimble fingers, and Julia stares with unseeing eyes at an unopened book.
1: You're not reading, Julia.
2: I'm not concentrating.
1: Are you feeling all right?
2: I'm all right.
3: You do look a little tired, Julia. Perhaps you'd better get some rest.
2: I'm not tired, Harvey. I've been wanting to ask you...
1: In a week, Julia will be 23. Isn't that wonderful, Harvey? Next Tuesday's her birthday.
3: We'll have a party. I'll get old Tom and his fiddle, and we'll have a real old-fashioned party.
2: Harvey, what did Father mean by the will?
3: The will?
1: Julia, perhaps you better go to bed. You look a little pale.
2: The will said I might not be able to take over the estate by my 23rd birthday. What does it mean?
3: I don't remember that. I didn't read the will very carefully.
2: Yes, you did, Harvey. You know what I'm talking about.
1: Perhaps we better discuss it in the morning. You're tired,
2: I'm
1: Julia.
2: Not tired, Laura.
3: Please, Julia. I'd rather you wouldn't ask me.
1: That's a delicate handkerchief, Julia. Twisting it will only tear the lace.
2: I'm sorry, I didn't realize it.
1: It's one of your best handkerchiefs.
2: It's no use, Laura. I've got to know.
3: You're a very high-strung girl, Julia. And I'd rather not upset you before bedtime.
2: Upset me?
3: You sort of get moody very often, Julia.
1: Harvey.
2: Laura, I'm not going to bed until I find out what all this means. I've got to find out.
3: You don't like your room, do you?
2: No, I don't. It's too big. The wallpaper. I don't like the pictures on the wall.
3: There's nothing wrong with a big room? Everyone prefers a large room. Everyone likes pictures on the wall.
2: Well, maybe it's the kind of pictures. Yes, it's the pictures. They rub me the wrong way.
3: You see, your feelings about things are different. Different from the feelings of normal people.
2: Normal people?
3: Oh, I'm sorry. I shouldn't
1: have... I can't stand this torturous way of telling her. I'll tell you, Julia. Your mother died in an asylum. She went mad after her 23rd year. It's been in the family for generations.
2: I never saw my mother. I thought...
1: We didn't want to tell you this. I wish we hadn't, but you forced us.
2: You mean I'm liable to become insane?
3: Well, you see, any one of us can become insane.
2: There's nothing wrong with me. I'm perfectly all right. I'm as sane as anyone. Being high-strung doesn't make me mad. I don't like it here. I don't like this house. I'm sane. I'm sane.
1: Of course you are, Julia. There's nothing the matter with you. You'll be all right. Your father wasn't sure, that's all. You're as sane as any of us. Come along, I'll take you to your room. We'll have a cup of tea together.
3: How is she, Laura?
1: She's calmed down.
3: Is she asleep?
1: No, Harvey, she's reading.
3: Well, that must be Dr. Barrows. I'll open the door. Hello, Dr. Barrow.
4: How do you do, Mr. Lyon?
3: Come in, come in.
4: Thank you.
3: This is my wife, Laura.
4: How do you do?
1: I'm glad to meet you, Doctor.
3: Let me take your things. The maid will have your room ready in a few minutes.
4: That's very good of you.
3: Here, sit down and make yourself comfortable.
4: Thank you. Well, how's Julia?
3: She's been very moody lately. Very moody.
1: She seems so unhappy. I've tried to draw her out, but I haven't been much good at it.
4: Is she still grieving over her father's death?
3: No, it isn't that. I don't think she likes our house. She has some queer ideas about her room.
1: And the wallpaper. She doesn't like that. She doesn't like the pictures on the wall, either.
3: I've caught Julia several times staring into the mirror, looking at herself with hate.
4: Mm-hmm.
3: I've heard her talking to herself very often.
4: That's nothing. All of us talk to ourselves once in a while.
3: I don't know, Doctor. I don't think she's very stable. There are things that go on in her mind that she won't talk about.
4: All of us keep things to ourselves, things we never talk about. Mr. Powell described Julia's case to me just before he died. I've had occasion to observe her just once.
1: Oh, you knew Mr. Powell, did you?
4: Oh, yes, for quite a number of years. I treated his wife.
3: Poor Mrs. Powell. She went mad. Started somewhat the same way as Julia.
4: Oh, I wouldn't make that comparison. So far, there's no basis for any such theory.
3: Well, then, let's say that Julia has strong dislikes. Took a hate to the pictures in her room.
4: Pictures, eh? I'd like to go up and see her, if she's not asleep.
1: Well, I guess it's all right. She's not asleep yet. Her room's the second from the right as you reach the top of the stairs.
4: Thank you. I'll just stop in for a few minutes.
2: Come in.
4: Hello, Julia. You remember me, don't you?
2: No, not exactly.
4: I'm Dr. Barrow, a friend of your father. I treated your mother.
2: My mother?
4: No, no, don't be alarmed. I'm staying with your guardians for a few weeks. Do you mind if I come in for a few minutes?
2: No.
4: Well, this is a fine room, Julia. A very comfortable one.
2: I don't like it. Too big, makes me uncomfortable.
4: Nonsense. You're just imaginative. You think someone might be hiding in here while you're asleep. Is that it?
2: It isn't that.
4: Don't you like that picture, Julia?
2: What picture?
4: The one you're staring at.
2: I wasn't staring at it. I just...
4: Just looking at it, eh? Looks like a fine painting.
2: I don't like it. I'm going to have it removed.
4: You can if you like, Julia, but I don't think you should.
2: It's an unpleasant picture. Gives me nightmares. Look at it. That frightful-looking man about to come through the doorway and the unsuspecting girl sitting in a chair with her back towards him.
4: He's not frightful-looking at all. It's just the black scarf around his neck.
2: He's about to kill her.
4: You certainly have a vivid imagination. I'm sure the artist had no such idea in mind.
2: I hate the picture. I'm going to ask Harvey to take it out of here.
4: No, Julia. You mustn't be afraid of it. The longer you keep looking at it, the less afraid of it you'll be. You've got to conquer your fears, or they'll conquer you.
2: Well, That picture has a horrible fascination for me. I can't take my eyes from it. Last night, I dreamed that the man in the picture came through the door with a knife in his hand and killed the girl. It was an awful dream.
4: But that was only a dream. If I take that painting off the wall, you'll find other things to be afraid of. Now, you do as I say. Forget about that picture. Get a good night's sleep. Nothing like a good night's sleep to lift your spirits. If that picture fascinates you, keep looking at it. Don't be afraid of it. Will you do that?
2: Yes, Dr. Barrow, if you say so.
4: That's fine. I'll see you in the morning. Good night, Junior.
2: Good night.
0: In this big rambling house of Harvey Lyons, midnight came and went. One by one, the lights went out, and soon the whole house was blackened by the cover of night. Not a single light gleamed from any window. The ominous rumble of an approaching thunderstorm. Julia's room, the large room with its many pictures. She was dreaming. Dreaming again of the man in the picture. The figure with the flowing black scarf is alive, and his hands grow longer and longer. Julia tosses in her sleep, as if trying to avoid him, trying not to look at him.
2: What a terrible dream. That awful picture. What was that? There's someone in this room. Someone's hiding in this room. The light. Where's the switch? Where is it? Oh, here. There's no one here. It's coming from the ceiling. From up above me. Imagination. There's nobody there at this hour. Nobody. I've got to go back to sleep. Dr. Barrow said I need sleep.
1: Julia, what happened?
5: What are you doing out here in the hallway?
1: Pull yourself together, Julia.
2: That man.
5: What man?
2: The man in the picture. He's moved.
5: What do you mean?
2: Picture. The man at the door, he's not at the door. He's inside the room.
5: You must have been dreaming.
1: Of course, dear. It was only a dream.
4: I heard a scream and I... Julia, what's happened to you?
5: She says she saw a man in one of the paintings move.
4: Oh, I see.
2: He did move. I saw it. He's not...

0: Well, now, what picture was it?
1: The one near the bed.
0: Oh, yes, the picture by Gregory.
2: It's one of our oldest paintings.
1: Well, there it is. It's the same as I saw it a few hours ago. Look at it, Julia.
3: I can't believe it.
1: The man with the black scarf is still outside the door. And he'll stay there until that picture crumbles to dust.
3: I could have sworn I saw him inside the room approaching the girl.
1: Dreams can be very vivid. And there are no footsteps coming from the storeroom.
3: I must be out of my mind. I could have sworn...
2: It's nothing at all, Julia. All of us occasionally have vivid, realistic dreams. Once I dreamed I was being chased by a herd of elephants. It was so real I heard the thundering footsteps even after I woke up. It was so...
4: Delusions can be very real horrifying.
1: You do believe, don't you, Julia, that it was only a nightmare?
3: Yes, I think so.
2: If Julia wants to, I'll take the picture out of her room.
1: I don't think it's wise.
4: You have to fight these unreasonable fears.
1: That's true, Julia. Never give in to them.
3: Well, I'll go crazy if I keep looking at that picture.
4: It might be the other way around, Julia. If you run away from it, the mental disease prevalent in your family will take firm hold in you. You will get worse and worse, as Dr. Barrow says, until you'll be afraid of your own shadow. You'll be afraid of everything, of everyone you meet. Afraid to be alone, afraid to be with people, afraid of yourself, afraid of your own clutching fingers.
3: No, no, don't tell me anymore.
1: Please, Mr. Lyons, there's no need for this kind of talk. Julia, look at the picture. It's nothing but some paint on a canvas with a frame around it. There's nothing about it that can harm you. And the danger lies in yourself. You've got to keep staring at it as often as you can by candlelight or in the dark until you've learned to laugh at it.
4: It won't be easy.
3: I'll try.
2: That's fine. I knew you had courage.
1: I'll get you a sedative so that you'll be able to sleep.
3: I'll be all right in the morning. I'm sorry I became hysterical.
1: And I'm sure you won't let yourself go anymore.
3: I promise.
2: You're sure you're not afraid now?
3: No, I'll be all right. I'm sure I'll be all right.

0: Well, Julia, it's 11 o'clock. You know what Dr. Barrow says.
1: I'm not at all sleepy, Laura. I'd rather stay up for a while. I'm in the middle of a fascinating story. You run along. I'll go to bed presently.
0: Is anything wrong, Julia?
1: No, of course not. Everything's fine, Laura.
0: You're afraid to go to sleep, aren't you, Julia?
1: No, it isn't that.
0: Is that picture bothering you again?
1: Yes. Last night I heard footsteps again. Sound woke me, and the figure in the picture, it moved. It moved closer to the girl.
0: Oh, how terrible. Why didn't you call me? We thought you were over it. It hasn't bothered you these past three nights.
1: Oh, I didn't want anyone to know. I took some sleeping tablets, and I fell asleep again. In the morning, the picture was the same as ever.
0: That's a brave girl.
1: Laura. Laura, do you think I'm crazy?
0: Of course not. You're as sane as I am.
1: Tell me the truth. I must know.
0: You're just nervous and high-strung, and you have a vivid imagination, that's all.
1: You're trying to soothe me.
0: Why didn't you tell the doctor that you thought the picture moved?
1: I was ashamed.
0: You shouldn't be ashamed. Dr. Barrow is here to help you get well.
2: I don't think you are.
0: Oh, that must be Harvey and Dr. Barrow now.
2: Hello, Laura. I've arranged to have old Tom and his fiddle here tomorrow night for Julia's birthday. And I've invited the Grovers. They'll be delighted to come. That is, if Julia's feeling well.
3: Julia, you should be in bed. It's after 11.
0: She's afraid to go to sleep.
1: Please, Laura.
3: It's the footsteps in the picture again, isn't it?
1: Yes, Doctor, it moved again. At least I thought it moved, but I went back to sleep.
3: Well, that's an improvement. At least you didn't get hysterical and try to run away like the last time.
2: You were all right for a few nights.
1: It's come back.
3: There isn't much I can do for you, Julia, except to tell you to go to sleep. Fight off these delusions. You've got to do that.
0: Come, Julia, I'll go with you to your room.
1: Well, perhaps you can sleep in my room tonight, Laura. Just tonight. I'll feel a lot more comfortable tomorrow night. I'll be able to face it alone much better.
3: No, Julia, that would be an admission of defeat.
1: All right, if you think it's best. Good night.
3: Good night, Julia.
2: Well, keep up your courage. It doesn't look so good, does it, Doctor?
3: Well, not too good, but it's not hopeless. She has an unstable mind subject to delusions, which become very real to her.

0: Her obsession about the picture's not so bad. We all suffer occasionally from optical illusions. But hearing footsteps coming from the storeroom above her...
1: Storeroom? How did you know there's a storeroom above her?
0: Your wife told me.
1: Oh, of course. Well, that storeroom hasn't been opened in years. I guess there's no point in investigating it, is there?
0: I don't think so. Those footsteps, like the moving figure in the painting, are all in her mind.
1: Her mother behaved just like that before she went mad, didn't she?
0: Well, there's some similarity. You haven't been to the storeroom recently, have you?
1: No, I just mentioned to you that it hasn't been opened in years.
0: Oh, yes, so you did. Forgive me for not listening more closely.
1: That's perfectly all right, Doctor. Well, I just hope that Julia will be well for her birthday party tomorrow.
0: Oh, I had no idea she was having a birthday. How old will Julia be?
1: She'll be 23.
0: Well, I must remember to get her a gift.
2: Oh.
0: Well, I guess I'll go to bed.
1: So will I. I'll see you in the morning.
3: But Julia wasn't thinking about her birthday. During the 10 or 15 minutes she spent in Laura's room, fear fluttered in her heart. When she finally stood alone inside her own room, panic, black, unreasoning panic began to take hold of her. In wild haste, she began to undress, never looking at the picture.
4: I won't look at it. I won't. I'll go right to sleep. I'll take some pills and fall asleep. What was that? Oh. It was nothing. Nothing at all. All I have to do is keep from looking at the picture. I won't look at it. It can't do me any harm if I don't see it. I mustn't even think of it. I'll think about the trip I made to South America. It was a wonderful trip. The sunset. What was that? Footsteps. Those footsteps again. I mustn't hear it. I mustn't hear it. It was a wonderful trip. The blue Caribbean. Rio is a beautiful city. Sugarloaf Mountain. The music. The dancing. The footsteps. It's not footsteps. It's just my heart beating. I'll close my eyes. I'll sleep. Sleep. Why can't I sleep? Oh, Lord, let me sleep. I don't want to look at the picture. I won't. I know what I'll see. He'll be closer to her. Maybe he'll have killed her. I mustn't open my eyes. I mustn't. I won't. I... I've got to look at it.
5: Shame, get it out of you. It'll do you good to talk.
4: It's the same thing again and again. I tried not to look at the picture. I tried so very hard, but it was hopeless. I had to. The figure with the black scarf was inside the room, a knife in his hand, very close to the girl. But this time the girl had turned around and it was my face. My face.
5: Did you hear any footsteps?
4: Yes, I heard them as soon as I got into the room.
5: You think it's very real, don't you, Julia? Despite the fact that everyone says it's a delusion.
4: It's very real to me. I must be really insane. I'm going crazy.
5: Don't say that.
4: Well, it's no use. I'm not getting any better. It's getting worse and worse.
5: Don't give up. You mustn't. Come along. I'll go to your room with you. I'll stay there until you fall asleep. Unless you want to stay here.
4: Oh, I don't know. I don't know what to do. Will you stay with me, Laura?
5: Yes, Julia. Come, let's go back. Well, the picture doesn't seem to...
4: What's the matter, Laura?
5: Nothing. Nothing at all.
4: There. Did you hear it? Footsteps?
5: It was probably a board creaking. Now you go to sleep. I think everything will be all right in the morning.
4: You won't leave me?
5: No, Julia. I'll be here.
4: Thank you, Laura. Thank you very much.
3: Laura stayed in Julia's room until she was sure that she was fast asleep. Then carefully she tiptoed out of the room, closing the door gently behind her. Julia slept peacefully, feeling safe and secure. Several hours passed, and then suddenly Julia awoke. She sat bolt upright and wide awake with her heart pounding away.
4: Laura. Laura, is that you? Laura! Oh, she's gone. She's left me alone. But I'm not alone. Something woke me. The picture. It's the picture. I must look at it again. If he's moved again, I don't know what I'll do. I'll turn around and look straight at it. I'll look straight at it. Oh! He's killed the girl. He stabbed her. He stabbed me. I'm the girl. Oh, I've got to get out of here. It's no use. I've lost everything. My reason, my sanity. I can't fight with him anymore. I can't fight against you and the black scarf. And now you're here. I can touch you. I can feel you. It's real this time. What do you want me to do? No. I won't run away. I won't scream. Do I want to spend the rest of my life in an asylum like my mother? No, I don't. I don't. You're pointing at the window. You want me to open the window? Yes. I'll open it. You say it will be best for everybody if I jump. Yes. The only way out. The only way. I'll do it. I'll do it now, but without thinking. It will only take a moment.
6: Julia! Julia!
4: Julia!
7: Harvey!
4: Stop.
7: Laura!
5: We came just in time. I've got her, Harvey. She's safe.
4: I'm safe.
6: You can come out from behind that chair, my friend.
4: Friend?
6: Come out or I'll shoot.
4: I don't understand. My head's going around in a circle.
8: I can explain everything. I was merely
4: Dr.
8: observing
4: Julia. Dr. Barrow!
8: Procedure was a little unusual.
6: I'll do the explaining, Dr. Barrow. You tried to drive Julia crazy.
4: Tried to drive me crazy?
5: That's right. He tried to do it with the picture.
8: You're all making a serious mistake.
6: Mistake? Look at the picture. The figure is inside the room stabbing the girl. No, it wasn't your imagination, Julia. He painted several pictures, each one of them with a figure close to the girl. He used the storeroom upstairs. That's why you heard footsteps.
5: I got suspicious when I found a black scarf in his room. And when I looked at the picture a little while ago, it was full of dust. I dusted it off myself a few hours before.
6: Yes, and Dr. Barrow seemed to know there was a storeroom above you. I couldn't understand how he knew that since it had been closed for years.
4: But why? Why should he want to drive me crazy?
6: Because he's not Dr. Barrow. He's Ralph Powell, your cousin, who disappeared many years ago. Everyone thought he was dead.
5: After I got suspicious, Harvey and I went up to the storeroom and found a lot of pictures he's been painting.
6: This scoundrel is a very talented artist. He's been changing the pictures on the wall. His plan was to drive you insane and then contest the will, since he's your nearest blood relative.
4: Oh, horrible, and I really thought it...
8: I had no intention of killing Julia. I swear I didn't. I just wanted to frighten her.
4: Almost jumped out of the window. I might have been dead right now, lying dead outside.
5: Don't think about it, Julia. It's all over now. You're all right.
4: I'm not insane.
5: Of course not, Julia. Oh, I almost forgot. It's already Tuesday. Happy birthday, Julia. How does it feel to be 23 years old?
4: It feels wonderful.

0: So closes Fear Paints a Picture, starring Nancy Coleman. Tonight's tale of suspense. Appearing with Miss Coleman were Edwin Maxwell as Harvey Lyons, Fred Mackay as Dr. Barrow, and Beatrice Benaderet as Laura. This is your narrator, the man in black, who conveys to you Columbia's invitation to spend this half hour in suspense with us again next Tuesday, when our star will be Mr. Peter Lorre in the suspense play called The Moment of Darkness. William Spear, the producer, Ted Bliss, the director, Lucian Marowick, the composer, Lud Gluskin, the musical director, and Sigmund Miller, the author, collaborated on tonight's suspense.
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0: Autolite and its 96,000 dealers present William Powell in The Escape of Lacey Abbott, a suspense play produced and edited by William Spear.
1: Mr. Wilcox, I am from the SPCTC. I've come here to register a strong protest.
2: Now, wait a minute. What is this SPCTC?
1: The Society for the Prevention of Cruelty to Camels.
2: Oh.
1: You can't imagine how you've distressed the dear dromedaries.
2: You mean because I say Autolite Stay Full batteries need water only 3 times a year in normal car use, the camels feel bad because they have to have water more often?
1: They positively wince when they hear it. And you should see their poor, dear faces drop.
2: Oh, I'm sorry about that. 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Well, anyway, one thing I definitely will say, friends, it's your pays to see your Autolite battery dealer for an Autolite Stay Full battery. Because you're always right with Autolite.
0: And now, with the escape of Lacey Abbott and the performance of William Powell, Autolite hopes once again to keep you in suspense.
3: Hey, you. Yes, you.
4: A position of authority.
3: Come here.
4: You can always tell by their voices.
3: Sign out.
4: Commanding. The smaller the authority, the more commanding the voice.
3: You hear me?
4: Yes, sir. Sign out, you said. Here?
3: Right below where you signed when you came in.
4: Of course.
3: A perfect forgery.
4: I beg your pardon?
3: Well, I mean, your signature is almost an exact copy.
4: You object?
3: I know, sir.
4: You think you're talking to one of your lunatics upstairs?
3: No.
4: Sir. Always call me sir. Good day.
3: Good day, Mr. Westland, sir.
4: Outside now, on the steps. There's the street, the traffic. Walk slowly. No need to hurry, no need at all. That's right, light a cigarette. Must be some in the pockets. Yes. What brand of the late Mr. Westland smoke? Excellent. Light it. Might have carried a lighter. No need to run. There won't be an alarm for at least 20 minutes. One look back over the shoulder. Casually. It's pleasant to be on the outside looking in after 2 years in the psychopathic ward in Bellevue. Oh.
5: Well?
4: This is a restaurant.
5: Are you kidding?
4: And you're a waitress, a lovely waitress.
5: Look, do you or don't you want something to eat?
4: I'd much rather look at you.
5: Look, mister, I get off at 1 a.m., but right now the boy...
4: I'm going to take you out of all this.
5: Oh, sure.
4: Furs, diamonds, warm against your skin.
5: Hey, let go my hand.
4: Your name is Faye, huh? Embroidered on your uniform. Faye. Faye, listen to me.
5: Now, look, Romeo.
4: Listen, this will be the biggest thrill of your life. I just escaped from Bellevue.
5: What?
4: I'm Lacey Abbott. I've been in a psychopathic ward in Bellevue for 2 years.
5: You don't say.
4: Nicholas Westland, my lawyer, came to see me. And when we were alone, I strangled him to death.
5: Let me go.
4: Stand still. I changed clothes with him. I signed his name on my way out. It'll be in the papers.
5: I'm laughing. And I'll back to tonight's inner sanctuary mystery.
4: I had a wife once, Kate. They say I killed her. So I must have killed her.
5: Sure. You killed her.
4: No, I didn't. Martin Avery killed her.
5: Sure. Martin Avery killed her. You just sit there while I get a glass of water. I'll be back.
4: We must see Mr. Avery. Oh, yes, definitely Mr. Avery.

0: Anyone home?
1: All right.
0: Hello, Pop.
1: Now, what do you want? Got something you want to hawk? Don't bother me with it. Everybody's selling, nobody's buying.
0: You got me wrong, Pop. I'm a buyer. I want to buy a .45 automatic.
1: Got a permit?
0: No.
1: You from the police?
0: Nah, Pop.
1: Let's see your wallet.
0: All right.
1: Lawyer, huh?
0: That's right.
1: Okay. $15.
0: Thanks, Pop. I won't forget this. And neither will a friend of mine. Park Avenue. A little late evening call on Martin Avery. There's the apartment house. First class, Mr. Avery. Very first class. May I blow your brains out, Mr. Martin Avery? Thank you, sir. How do they say it in the movies? You want it in the belly or the back?
2: X-ray, X-ray, paper, murder in Bellevue, load of thick escape, X-ray.
0: Boy?
2: Paper?
0: Yes. Just out?
2: Yeah. X-ray.
0: Keep the change.
2: Thanks.
0: Aren't you scared with a lunatic running loose?
2: In New York? Murder in Bellevue.
0: Door unlocked. A thoughtful. Lavish apartment, Mr. Martin Avery. Lush. Not like it used to be.
3: All right, now, darling, you just go to bed. No need for you to stay up, but I've got work to do. I'm going to get these toys off the floor. Johnny, have a big day.
0: So you're not alone.
3: Hi, darling.
0: This must be the study, yes. Come right in, Mr. Avery. Please do. Or will I have to come out and get you? Lacey. Shut the door. Quietly.
4: Lacey.
0: Shut it.
4: You're in Bellevue.
0: But you see, I'm not.
4: They'll find you.
0: Look. My picture on the front page. Lousy picture. I could go to work in a delicatessen on the East Side, live in a hole, never leave Manhattan. Who'd find me?
4: They'd find you.
0: They'll find you first.
4: Now, I don't expect anything from you, Lacey. You're a sick man. I feel sorry for you, but I have my wife and child, my son, here in the apartment. Now, I don't want...
0: This gun? It's just to keep your voice down. It's a toy. It can't hurt. It kills. Pull the drapes over the window.
4: What?
0: Cover the windows. Will there be any dawn? That's the question. If there is, you'll see it come up the way I had to see it for 2 years on thick, soft, blind walls.
4: All right, now, what do you want?
0: I waited a long time for this, a long time.
4: Put down the gun.
0: Oh, wouldn't you like that? Wouldn't you just?
4: All right. Now, after all, Lacey, we were friends once.
0: You used to see better, Martin.
4: What?
0: Take another look at the paper.
4: Westland? You killed Westland.
0: Yeah, you can always find another lawyer. Shouldn't upset you. He wasn't your lawyer. He was mine. Never liked you. Always liked me.
4: He was trying to help you.
0: He did.
4: What do you want with me?
0: Company.
4: Company?
0: That's what I missed most of all, Martin. Can you believe that? Company. 2 years. No one to talk to. Oh, the doctor, sure, but not really anyone. 2 years, Martin.
4: I'm sorry, Lacey.
0: How is everything?
4: Going very well.
0: I have to admire you, Martin, standing there looking into this .45. You're not even blinking. It takes nerve to face a madman. See in the paper, that's what they call me, a madman, with a gun in his hand. You never know what a madman will do, Martin. It takes nerve to stand there looking at me like that. No expression, cold. They should put a drink in your hand and photograph you. Oh, yes, we could read the magazines in Bellevue. Those that wouldn't excite us, with the staples removed. But, Martin, you're not listening to me. You're watching the door. Relax, Martin. It's going to be a long night. Maybe you won't see the end of it. It depends. It depends on whether you say the things I want to hear. Whether you do things I like. It's up to me. Yeah. I waited a long time. And now...

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0: And now, Autolite brings back to our Hollywood soundstage our star, William Powell, with John McIntyre in The Escape of Lacey Abbott, a tale well calculated to keep you in suspense.
3: Look at him. Look at Martin Avery, standing alone in the study of his Better Homes and Gardens apartment. Alone, with only me to keep you company. Yes, everything must be going exceptionally well for you. But I notice as I move about the study, turning off the lamps, that there's a trace of perspiration on your forehead. Does it affect you? Just a little? Being alone with a madman and a gun at night? What's taking place behind the steady eyes, Martin? Are you thinking? That would be fatal. That was my mistake, thinking too much. Watch me, Martin, that's right. I want you to keep watching me. But then you can't help but think about it.
4: Think about what?
3: Whatever comes into your mind as you watch me.
4: The police will be here for you, Lacey.
3: But why should the police want me?
4: You killed a man.
3: Yes. But you killed a woman.
4: Now listen, Lacey. I can help you. I'll get you some of my clothes. I can call a cab. Get you to a small hotel somewhere where they won't recognize
3: you. Don't talk like that. Everybody talks to me like that. You just come along with me. We know best.
4: Lacey, it's just a matter of time.
3: Answer it. Go on. But watch what you say. I'll hold it out here so I can hear it, too.
4: Hello?
5: Mr. Martin Avery?
4: Yes, speaking.
5: I'm Mrs. Nicholas Westland. I don't know if you've heard. Lacey Abbott escaped. My husband...
4: Yes, I saw the papers. I'm sorry.
5: Well, I didn't know. I thought I'd better warn you. Nicholas told me how much the man hated you.
4: Thank you for calling, Miss Westland.
5: I hope I'm... Good night.
4: Good night, Miss Westland. Are you all right?
5: Yes, I'm all right. Good night.
3: You can hang up, Martin. Murderer. Please, Martin... You know, I'm not responsible for what I do.
4: You're as responsible as anyone. You knew what you did when you killed Westland.
3: Now you're going to say I'm not crazy?
4: You know what I mean.
3: I'm either responsible or I'm not. If I'm responsible, then I'm a murderer. If not, then Nicholas Westland's death was an unfortunate accident. But that was all taken care of in court 2 years ago. Remember? You testified against me.
4: I told the truth.
3: Did you?
4: Yes.
3: I was the only one that knew you were lying, Martin.
4: You know I told the truth.
3: Where are your wife and your boy sleeping, Martin? Oh, you're interested now. For the first time, there's something behind those cool eyes that I can see. Get at. What time is it? 11? 11 o'clock. 6 hours until dawn. We should find out quite a lot before then. Quite a lot.
4: Should I answer it?
3: Answer it. Hold the receiver up, that's right. Just like before, so that I can hear. Go ahead.
4: Hello?
6: Martin Avery?
4: Yes?
6: This is Lieutenant Creekmore, police.
4: What is it, Lieutenant?
6: Is everything all right up there?
4: Yes, everything is all right.
6: You're sure?
4: Yes.
6: Have you heard that Lacey Abbott escaped from Bellevue tonight?
4: I saw it in the late paper.
6: Oh, and you know about Nicholas Westland.
4: It was a tragedy.
6: We thought Abbott was getting better, but, well...
4: It's too bad.
6: Reason I called you, you know how Lacey Abbott feels about you. He may try to get you.
4: You think so?
6: Well, he might try, but you don't have to worry, Mr. Avery. I have four of my best men covering the front and rear entrances to your apartment house. If he shows, we'll get him. Good night.
3: Solicitous. We're fortunate in having such a solicitous police force.
4: Now, listen. Lacey, I've played your game. Now, let me get you out of here. You go down to the second floor landing. I'll call the men up from downstairs, tell them you're up here, and that'll give you a chance to get out.
3: You didn't answer me, Martin. Where are your wife and son sleeping?
4: In the back bedroom.
3: Through that door and...
4: Straight back down the hall.
3: The nursery?
4: Why, do you...
3: The nursery!
4: Just off the bedroom.
3: How old is your boy?
4: He's a year and 6 months.
3: I remember. Somebody told me that you were married while the trial, my trial, was in progress.
4: Yes.
3: 1 year for the trial, 2 years in the psychopathic ward.
4: I wish there was something I could do for you.
3: Oh, there is.
4: What?
3: Just tell me, why did you kill my wife? I can see the sweat now. Yes, and in a minute he'll be pulling a handkerchief from his pocket and wiping at it. It's taken a lot to shake you, Martin. You've had it all your own way so long. The money, the good life, the good married life. Tell me!
4: You waken them quiet.
3: Let me tell you a little story. A bedtime story.
4: Listen to me, Lacey.
3: Once upon a time, there were two men who went into business together. The business prospered and things looked pretty good. Each partner had 50% of the stock in the company. And then along came a big bad menace, a corporation that wanted to buy them out. One partner wants to sell, the other partner no. The partner that said no had a wife. Let's call her Kate. And it seems his stock was negotiable in Kate's name as well as his own.
4: You don't leave.
3: Shut up! The partner that wants to sell, that's you, pulled a fast one while I'm out of town. And you got Kate to sign away everything. But before I got back, she saw what you were doing. And right there was where she disappeared.
4: No, now listen to me, Lacey.
3: And I wonder who it was that saw to it. I wonder who it was that killed her.
4: You're still out of your mind. That's just a fantasy.
3: Just a fantasy, huh? I suppose it's just a fantasy that at the inquest, a few well-chosen words from you started them looking at me. Wondering about me, wondering why I was away, or what I'd done with the body.
4: Lacey.
3: A fantasy that had almost killed me to lose her. Yes, I was out of my mind then. And again, your few well-chosen words. I'd noticed he hadn't been himself lately, but I just thought it was overwork.
4: You've got to listen.
3: Thanks, now. Partner. I do thank you, and I stand ready to repay you, Martin. Where's her body?
4: I don't know.
3: Martin.
4: It was never proven she was dead.
3: Let's say it was taken for granted.
4: I did everything I could for you. Now, why don't you...
3: 4 hours until dawn. But I can see it now, Martin. If you try hard enough, you can see it too. On the wall.
4: Give me the gun.
3: Advanced psychology, huh? You must have been studying.
4: Give me the gun.
3: Response to the command. Isn't that the way it goes? Response to the command sometimes works the impossible. The subject will sometimes obey your command against his better judgment.
4: Give it to me!
3: Now, Martin!
4: Give it to me!
3: Dad, you can do better than that. More noise! Someone might come in to see. That's better. You know, I could have killed you.
4: Why didn't you?
3: Brave man, Martin Avery. You can't take that away from him. That's why it takes thought. Watch me, Martin. I'm walking to the door. That's right, don't miss a move. See, I'm locking the door. So there'll be no sudden intrusion.
4: What would you do if I walked over to that door, unlocked it, walked out?
3: First, I'd shoot you in the shoulder. Or the leg. And then maybe the other shoulder. I don't want you dead. Not right away. I'd never find out what I want to know.
4: Lacey, can't you understand what you're doing? I never harmed you. I swear it. I swear it. No.
7: Martin, can you hear me?
3: You better answer.
4: Yes, I can hear you.
3: Watch what you say. I can shoot right through that door.
7: Are you all right? Martin?
4: Yes.
8: Please, honey, I'm finishing something important.
7: Oh, come to bed.
8: In a little while.
7: Why did you lock the door?
8: Why? Why, I don't remember. I just did.
7: Are you feeling all right, darling?
8: Yes. Please, I'll be finished soon.
7: Is there someone in there with you?
8: Martin. No.
7: Why, I thought I heard voices.
8: I was... Go back to bed.
7: Open the door, Martin. I want to see that you're all right.
8: Open it, no. I'll stand right behind the door. Get rid of her.
7: Martin!
9: Is anything wrong?
8: No, darling. Please, go back to bed like a good girl. I'll be alone.
9: Well, all right. But it's after 3 o'clock.
8: Sit at the desk, Martin. Let me see the light on your face. Are you happy with her? Yes, I see you are. How is she like Kate? Is she like Kate at all? Oh, but she's your wife, and she's Kate to you. Does the light trouble your eyes? The glares? Just a little light? But it glares white in the dark as you stare at it. Beyond that pool of light, everything is black, Martin. Black as it is in me. Black. Stare into the black. Now, what do you see? What do you see? I see her, too. Everywhere I look. Everywhere. The worldly hope men set their hearts upon turns ashes. Lord, it prospers. Coming on like snow upon the desert's dusty face, lighting a little hour or two, is gone. Omer Khayyam, Martin. Ah, she's beautiful, Martin, your wife, beautiful. Leave the wise to talk. One thing is certain, that life flies. One thing is certain, and the rest is lies. The flower that once has blown forever dies. Dies! Dies!
4: You wouldn't do that. You couldn't.
8: I could, Martin. I could.
4: No, she had nothing to do.
8: Say it!
4: Money. I'd give you money. Enough so you can find your way out. They can't do anything to you if you have money.
8: That's not what I want to hear. Where is Kate's body?
4: I don't know.
8: Tell me!
4: I can't!
8: Through the door and down the hall.
4: No.
8: Just off the bedroom.
4: Not the boy. You can't, Lacey.
8: Tell me!
4: I can't! Lacey! Don't! Come on, Ian! Come back! Come back! You can't! Lacey! Ann! Ann! Get going! Lock the door!

0: Nicholas Westland speaking. Yes, yes. I know, Commissioner. And I'm glad you had the faith to play along with us. I know, yes. It was pretty extreme. Here, I'll let you talk to Lieutenant Creekmore.
1: Oh, thank you. Hello, Commissioner. Avery's wife and child? Oh, they're okay. I got a little scared when Abbott fired those two shots in the ceiling. Yeah, I know. But that's what got the confession out of Avery. I know he shouldn't have brought the gun. We didn't bargain on that. Oh, yeah, we got it. It's all on tape. Listen. All right, play it back, boys. I'm just playing the good part.
2: It doesn't matter now. Nothing matters now. You were wrong, Lizzie. It was Kate that came to me. She wanted to leave you. She thought she wanted me. It was her idea to sign the stock over to me. Everything. I kidded her along, but she found out about Anne. Anne. It doesn't matter now. I tried to talk to Kate. It was an argument. We had a fight. I didn't mean to, but it was an accident. I killed her. I fixed it so they'd suspect you. It wasn't hard. It was better than I thought. You seem to be out of your mind. Where did you put a body? I've kept it until...
1: All right, boys, that's enough. Did you get that? Yeah. Well, we'd never have cracked Martin Avery any other way. Now, they wanted to release Lacey Abbott 6 months ago. Why, they said he was as sane as I am. But I'm glad we waited till he had this worked out in his head. You'll have my full report tomorrow. Yeah, good night. And thanks, Commissioner, for letting us try it. Well, what's the matter, Mr. Abbott? Well, you should be feeling pretty good about all this. Your plan worked out great. Well, you're clear.
3: What difference does that make? He said Kate came to him. Kate came to him.

0: 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Tonight's star, William Powell, with John McIntyre.
1: Oh, Mr. Wilcox, you've made the Camel Kingdom ecstatic. And have you ever seen an ecstatic camel, Mr. Wilcox?
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0: Suspense, radio's outstanding theater of thrills, is presented for your enjoyment by Roma Wines. That's R-O-M-A, Roma Wines. Those excellent California wines that can add so much pleasantness to the way you live, to your happiness in entertaining guests, to your enjoyment of everyday meals. Yes, right now a glassful would be very pleasant, as Roma Wines bring you Michael O'Shea in a remarkable tale of...
1: Suspense!
2: Well, it was hot enough to fry eggs on the sidewalk. About the worst we'd had all year, and I hadn't made a dozen cash jobs since morning. But at 5 o'clock, I was still in there plugging because, well, that's the way I am. I level on a guy and a dame that look like they might go for a good two-shot and snap them and hand the guy the card that tells him how he can get 3 prints of that fine candid camera shot I just made of him for only $1. But he just brushes me off like all the rest. Well, it's the last shot on the roll, and I unload and figure to call it a day when I see a guy coming through the crowd that's dressed up as sharp as a tack, and well, he's sort of glancing at himself sideways in the store windows and generally seems extra fond of himself. So quick as a flash, I get me sights on him, and then a funny thing happens. He sort of staggers as though somebody had just come along, give him a big slap on the back, and he starts folding, and all so sudden that I can't even stop myself, and so help me, I snap him right in the middle of his dive. And then he's out like a light, and everybody, there's a crowd around, everybody's saying, get the doctor and the heat, somebody else is calling him, enough is enough. I'm all burned up with this guy and the heat and the day and everything, so I just turn on my heel and head for Jake's place to cool off.
3: Hiya, Joe. What do you say? Cup of coffee?
2: Yeah, yeah.
3: Well, how'd you go today? Do any good?
2: Are you kidding? People don't want to have their pictures made when they got perspiration running down their faces and the guys are in their shirt sleeves and the dames' dresses are all wrinkled up out of shape. All they want to do is to get somewhere where they can cool off like me.
3: Yeah, it's right, all right, I guess.
2: What a day. And the payoff, here, listen to this. I'm making a guy just before I come in here. A swell shot it would have been, too. And just as I snap him... What do you suppose he does?
3: What?
2: He falls. He collapses right in the sidewalk. Ah, boom. The heat or something. I don't know.
3: Yeah, is that right?
2: Yeah, boy, do I pick the cash customers.
3: Oh, tough on a poor guy, huh?
2: Tough on him. What about me? I got a living to make, too, you know.
3: Well, yeah, that's right. Oh, pardon me.
2: Go ahead.
3: Jake's Friendly Pharmacy. Huh? Well, I don't know. Well, just a moment. I'll see. Hey, Joe, it's your wife.
2: Uh-oh. I forgot. She told me specially to be home early today. She got a steak for tonight.
3: What'll I tell her?
2: Tell her I just left. No, wait a minute. Tell her you ain't seen me all day.
3: Okay. No, he's not here, Mrs. Mooney. No, I haven't. Yes, Mrs. Mooney. Yeah, I sure will. Yeah, she said if I, see you. Hey, Joe, wait.
2: I ain't got time. I'll see you tomorrow.
3: Hey, Joe!
2: Yoo-hoo. Hello, honey.
4: Don't honey me.
2: Something smells good. Supper ready?
4: Is supper ready? Oh, of course supper's ready. The potatoes are all nice and dried up and the meat's good and tough. Supper's been ready for an hour.
2: Oh, it has? Oh, gee, I...
4: You know I told you to be home on time tonight. You think they're handing steaks out for good behavior nowadays?
2: Well, gosh, Maud, I forgot.
4: Forgot. You'd forget your name if it wasn't pasted inside your hat. Where have you been?
2: Why, I was working.
4: This late? On a day like this? Hey, wait a minute. Let me look at you.
2: Oh, now, wait a minute, Maud. Now, wait. Maud, listen. Something happened today. I wasn't going to tell you about this. I was going to spare your feelings.
4: This one, it better be good.
2: Well, it shook me up pretty bad. I don't mind telling you. And that was the whole trouble why I was late.
4: Yeah, I suppose this time you found an atom bomb in a suitcase and you picked it up.
2: No, Maud. Listen, Maud. I'm serious. I saw a man die today, Maud.
4: Well, they do it every day, don't they?
2: Yeah, but Maud, I was taking his picture. He died right while I was snapping it, right at me feet. Swooned.
4: I suppose he grabbed you around the ankle so you couldn't come home.
2: But Maud, they thought it was murder.
4: Murder? Who thought so?
2: Why, everybody. The people that saw it, they was asking me all kinds of questions.
4: Oh, Joe. Oh, what do you want to tell me a story like that for?
2: I swear, Maud, I swear. I can prove it. I got the film. I'll develop it right here tonight. I got it right here in me camera, and I'll get me my,
4: Now what?
2: My camera. I must have forgot it.
4: Oh, I might have known this was all leading up to something. Where's the ticket?
2: The what?
4: You know what, the pawn ticket.
2: Oh, Maud, you got me all wrong. The camera's all right. It's right where I left it, right in Jake's place.
4: Ah, Jake's place. Well, which is it, the hawk shop or Jake's place?
2: Oh, Maud, I was only in there for a minute.
4: Oh, Joe, how can you do it? Losing your camera, hanging around in that cheap joint when you know we're trying to save up for a studio of our own? Oh, Joe, we're never going to get out of this rut.
2: Oh, Maud, look. I had to leave the camera there.
4: Had to? Why?
2: Because of that picture. I was scared to bring it home. It might be evidence or
4: Joe,
2: something.
4: Joe, you just said a minute ago you had it with you. You said that you...
2: Yeah, I just...
4: Oh, who in the world could that be?
2: I'll get it, honey. You stay right here. That's it. Just rest yourself. I'll go to the door.
5: Your name, Mooney?
2: Yeah, that's right, yeah.
5: Sidewalk photographer, ain't
2: yes,
5: you?
2: Yes, indeed. That's right.
6: Did you take a picture of a guy keeling over on Main Street about 5 o'clock this afternoon?
2: That's right. I was just telling my wife.
5: You got your camera here with the picture?
2: Why, no. I left it downtown.
6: You better come along with us, then.
2: Hey, say, what is this? Who are you?
6: Police headquarters.
4: Police?
2: Police? Say, what is this all about?
6: You ought to know. You saw the guy bumped off, didn't you?
2: Bumped off? Yeah, I... Maud! The guy is dead. He was murdered. Of course, I could see now how that picture of mine would be pretty important evidence, so naturally I'm glad to go along with these coppers and help them out all I can. When we get out on the sidewalk, there's a car there and two other guys sitting in it, all plainclothes cops, evidently the homicide squad, I suppose, and we go over to this other car.
7: That the guy?
5: Yeah, but he don't have it with him.
7: Where is it?
2: Downtown. I forgot and left it there, a place on Main Street.
7: Oh, that's bad. Hmm? We got that other call to make, and Main Street's out of the way.
2: Well, gee, I'm sorry. It just happened tonight. I forgot.
7: You talk when you're told to. The rest of the time, you keep quiet, see?
2: Well, sure, officer. Just
6: well,
2: as you say.
6: Well, we go by this joint on Main Street, and then we make the other call.
7: No, we can't. We gotta be on time for that one. Right on time. Going by Main Street, we'd never make it.
5: Then we gotta take this mug along.
6: Well, say, that'll make it awful crowded after we leave the... Well, after we leave the other place.
7: Hey, Mooney, you got a car?
2: Why, certainly, officer. The one right ahead.
6: Hey, that's an idea. We take his car and put the...
7: All right. You and Harry take him in his car. Harry drives, you follow us. You got it?
5: Okay, Frankie.
7: Let's go.
2: We get in my car and start downtown after the others. Now, the cop they call Harry is driving, and I'm sitting in the back seat with the other one. At first, I don't say nothing, especially after the crack that other cop had made. And anyway, I see these two are sort of tense and nervous. I can see these cops are taking this crime pretty serious. But after a while, they loosen up between themselves, and I look for a chance to get myself into the conversation.
6: Frankie's taking it easier than I thought.
5: Yeah, but I wouldn't want to be those guys that mess it up.
2: Say, I sure hope I can be of some help to you fellas.
6: Oh, I wouldn't worry none about that.
5: Yeah, that's about the least of your worries.
2: Well, it's nice of you to put it that way. Say, you got any clues? I mean, like who killed this guy or anything?
6: Yeah, some guys that didn't like him.
2: Oh. Gee, it's funny, though. I never would have thought it. I mean, I didn't notice anything like a shot or anything.
6: It was a silencer job.
5: You talk too much.
6: What's the difference? You'll read it all in the papers, won't he?
5: You still talk too much.
2: Where are we going now?
6: The morgue.
2: Oh, yeah. The morgue?
6: Yeah, we want you to sort of identify the body.
2: We get to the morgue and drive up to the entrance and wait outside while these cops and the other car go in. To fix it up for me to do my stuff, I figure. But in about 5 minutes, they come running out and two of them are carrying something wrapped up in a sheet. And I don't need no x-ray eyes to see it is a stiff. And then they throw it into our car on the floor of the back seat like it was a bundle of wood. And then we take out of there like somebody was after us, following the other car heading for the west side of town. I don't know, it all happened so fast, and I'm hanging on so tight when we go around the corners on two wheels and trying to keep my feet out of this stiff space, I'm beginning to feel not so good about the whole thing. Well, at first, I don't dare open my mouth for fear my heart will jump right out in me lap. But after a while, I can't help it. I just got to find out what it's all about. I guess that's the body, huh?
6: This boy's bright, Harry. He must have went to college.
2: Yes, Well, when do you want me to identify it?
5: Oh, you'll have plenty of time for that, Junior.
2: Guess you're not going by the joint in Main Street for my camera, huh?
5: One thing at a time, bud. One thing at a time.
8: You ask too many questions. That ain't healthy.
2: Healthy?
6: Hey, listen.
8: Cops!
2: Cops?
8: Look, Frankie's signaling.
6: Yeah, he means we should separate. Take your next turn to the left and head for the hills.
2: Cops? What are cops chasing us for? If you guys are... Oh, my God!
8: The best thing we can do is ditch this heap. I ain't taking no rap for Frankie in a job like this.
2: You ain't cops. You guys ain't cops at all.
6: Well, what do we do with him?
8: What do you think?
2: Hey, now, wait. What are you guys going to do?
8: What do you
2: think? No, wait a minute. That is the last thing I remember. A world full of stars. A veritable blackout.
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2: There's something that sounds like heavy machinery at work where my brains ought to be. And every time this machine turns over, it feels like it's going to blow the top off my head, and I'm all sprawled out someplace. And then it turns out to be the back seat of a car. I manage to stumble over something that's down on the floor, and then I'm out of this car and standing in a little dirt road, and it's sometime at night. I don't know what it's all about. I don't know what I'm doing here at all. And then I see that this is my car, and that makes some sense. And then I remember my camera. I got to get my camera, that's it, on account of Mort says I shouldn't have left it. Jake's place, that's where I left it. And so I crawl back into the car, and I get it turned around and headed down this dirt road. Pretty soon I'm on a bigger road, and then I'm on the main highway back to town. All the time I'm thinking, this is a funny thing for me to be doing. But the main thing is, I gotta get the camera. And then I'm pulling up in front of Jake's place and I'm going in.
3: Hey, Joe, where you been? Your wife was looking for you.
2: Maud? Was she in here?
3: Yeah, she come down to pick up your camera.
2: Oh, well, that's okay then. That's what I came by for.
3: Hey, you all right?
2: Yeah, I guess so.
3: Well, you don't look it. Where's your hat?
2: Hat? What hat? I don't know. Maybe it's out in the car.
3: Hey, come here. What happened to your head?
2: Ouch, don't touch it.
3: You better go home and get some sleep, Joe, and have somebody look at that head. Put some tincture of mercurochrome on it. Mm. Oh, this ain't like you at all.
2: No. Yeah, I better be going, huh?
3: Oh, wait. Here, your wife left a purse. She was kind of upset anyway. Worried about you, I guess.
2: Oh, thanks.
3: Boy, you're a lucky guy, Joe. I didn't know the missus was anything like that. What a knockout.
2: Huh?
3: Yeah, she's gorgeous, Joe.
2: That don't sound like Maud.
3: It don't. Well, it was.
2: Hey, what did this dame look like that picked up my camera?
3: Listen, you ain't so far gone you can't remember what your own wife looks like, are you?
2: No, only this ain't my wife's purse.
3: It ain't?
2: No. What did the dame look like?
3: Oh, medium size, young, blonde, terrific figure, gorgeous face.
2: Uh-uh. That ain't Maud.
3: No?
2: No. Maud is kind of, well... but she's nothing like that.
3: Well, what do you know?
2: Listen, Jake. I've been having some awful peculiar experiences tonight.
3: Yeah? You must have been.
2: Yeah. I better call Maud. She can always figure these things
3: out. Now,
2: wait
3: a minute, Joe. Maybe you had an order just now. I wish you'd let me fix you up with a little something to straighten you out. I got the greatest thing in the world for you. It'll make you feel a lot better. I fell asleep the other night.
4: Hello?
2: Hello. Hello, Maud.
4: Well, it's about time you turned up. I've been worried to death.
2: Listen, Maud, I came by to get the camera. Only some girl, some blonde, had already picked it up. But I'm going to find it now and get the camera, so don't
4: now
2: you
4: just
2: worry.
4: Just listen to me. Don't you go getting mixed up with any blondes. You're mixed up enough already.
2: Oh, but it's all right, Maud. I'll just pick up the camera and come right home. It's funny, though. When she came by here to get it, she said she was you.
4: Yeah, that's not all that's funny. You're in pretty deep, Joe Mooney. In the first place, those men you went out with weren't the police at all.
2: Those men, the cops?
4: I'm trying to tell you they weren't cops.
2: Oh.
4: I called the police headquarters myself, and they said they never
2: heard... Wait, Maud. Now I remember. We were gonna go to get my

0: camera, only we didn't get it. We got in my car, and we went to the morgue, and then... Maud!
1: Joe!
0: My
1: what?
0: Car! I got a dead man in my car!
2: Hey, Joe, what's the matter? You look like you've seen a ghost.
0: Don't say that, Jake. Now, come on, you gotta help me. Come on.
2: Well, okay, Joe, but...
0: Come on, out in my car. I'll show it to you, Jake. What'll I do? What am I gonna
2: show
0: do?
2: Show me what?
0: To the stiff, the dead man.
2: What?
0: Yeah, in my car.
2: Now, listen, Joe, come on back inside. Let me fix you up a little something.
0: No,
2: huh?
0: No, it's there. I'm telling you, we gotta do something.
2: Okay, Joe, but let's just leave it there for a while, huh? Maybe it'll go away.
0: Go.
2: Hey, Freddy.
0: All right. You think I'm crazy, huh?
2: No,
0: but here, look.
2: Yeah?
0: Oh, no. It's gone.
2: Well, there. Now, isn't that nice?
0: Jake, no, look, on the level, Jake. I remembered the whole thing now. I was hijacked by gangsters, yeah. And they stole a stiff out of the morgue.
2: Uh-huh.
0: The guy that was killed that I took the picture of, remember?
2: Yeah.
0: And then the cops chased us, and they hit me on the head.
2: Sure.
0: And when I talked to Maud, the whole thing came back to me.
2: Well, sure it did, Joe. Now, you come on back inside. Let me fix you.
0: I couldn't have dreamed it all, Jake. I couldn't have dreamed it. Could I?
2: Now, you just sit down right here, and I'll fix
0: now, wait,
2: you
0: listen, Maud will tell you, Jake. She called the cops when I didn't show up. And what's that blonde doing after my camera? What about her?
2: Well, now, that's a different story. That wasn't no ghost.
0: Jake, I gotta get that camera.
2: Alice, in the first place, you don't know how to find the dame.
0: Well, maybe it isn't a dress in a purse.
2: And in the second place, if there was all these gunzels and stiffs and all, maybe she's mixed up with them. And in the third place, hey, that reminds me, there was a funny thing about that camera.
0: Yeah, here's her address here, right here.
2: When your wife called, the first time, I mean, on the phone, I guess it was your wife. Well, anyway, she said for me to... Oh, pardon me. Wait a minute. Jake's Friendly Pharmacy.
0: Jake's Friendly Pharmacy.
2: Oh, yeah. Well, now, just a minute. Joe, it's the blonde on the phone
0: the,
2: now.
0: The blonde?
2: Yeah, she's okay. Still saying she's your wife, wants to know if she left her purse here.
0: Oh, well, I want to talk to her.
2: Yeah, well, okay, take her to the booth, huh, Joe? You know, the customers.
0: Yeah, customers. Hello?
3: Oh, I'm awfully sorry to trouble you. Did you find it?
0: Listen, madam, this is Joe Mooney. What's the idea of saying you're my wife and swiping my camera?
3: Oh, Mr. Mooney.
0: Yeah. Well, I'm listening.
3: Oh, Mr. Mooney, I don't know how to tell you.
0: Well, you better find out, because my wife, Maud, is plenty sore, and I want my camera.
3: Oh, I know it was a terrible thing to do, but that picture you took of the man who was killed...
0: Yeah?
3: He was my brother.
0: Your brother... Oh, gee.
3: Oh, I don't know why those terrible men killed him. He was wayward, but he wasn't a bad boy, and he was all I had.
0: Gee, I didn't know about that.
3: I never had a picture of him. I wanted a sort of last memento, but I didn't know if you'd... Oh, I'm so ashamed.
0: Why, sure, I'd give it to you. Sure I would.
3: Would you?
0: Sure, you can have it.
3: Oh, Mr. Mooney.
0: What about my camera?
3: Oh, I have the camera. Come up and get it now if you want to.
0: Well, that'd be fine if it ain't too late.
3: Oh, no. No, I sort of need company now.
0: Why, sure, you poor kid. Well, I'll be right up. I got your address right here.
3: Oh, Mr. Mooney, I don't know how to thank you.
0: Why, don't even try to mention it.
3: And would you mind bringing my purse when you come?
0: Why, Satan-y.
3: I'll be waiting.
0: Okay, babe. Miss, I'll be right up. Well, on the way up, I get to thinking this is an awful funny picture to want as a souvenir of a guy. A shot of him getting bumped off in the street. But, of course, there's no accounting for dames. And then I figure she probably don't even know the kind of a shot it is, the poor kid. And I figure I better break it to her as gentle as I can. Which is only what anyone else would do. Especially if she's the knockout that Jake says. And she is.
4: Mr. Mooney?
0: Yeah.
4: Won't you come in?
0: Well, thank you, Miss...
4: O'Day.
0: O'Day.
4: Oh, Mr. Mooney, you must think I'm a terrible person.
0: Why, no, not at all, Miss O'Day. Why, I knew the minute I talked to you on the phone that you wasn't like some girls. I mean that you was... Well, you was the real thing.
4: Oh, Mr. Mooney.
0: Here's your purse.
4: Oh, thank you.
0: You got my camera?
4: Oh, yes, I've got the camera. But you were going to give me the picture, weren't you?
0: Oh, sure. After you give me the camera.
4: After I give you the camera?
0: Yeah, you see, the picture, the film, that is still in the camera.
4: Oh, but it isn't, Mr. Mooney. I looked.
0: It isn't, but it's gotta be.
4: Are you trying to tell me you don't have the film, Mr. Mooney?
0: Well, how could I? I ain't had my hands in that camera since I left it at Jake's this afternoon.
4: Look, Mr. Mooney, let's not be difficult. Just give me the film.
0: But I ain't got it, I'm telling you, I ain't got it.
4: All right, boys.
0: What, boys? Hey,
5: hello, Junior.
0: Hey, where did they come from?
4: They're friends of mine.
0: Yeah, but they put a dead body in my car.
5: Oh, that's stiff.
1: Well, now, wait a minute. Don't you worry about that, none. He's in a nice, safe place.
6: All right, we ain't got all night. Where's that film?
2: Film? I don't know.
6: Frisk him.
1: Okay, hold still now, Junior. Hold still.
2: But Miss O'Day, these guys, that body, that was your brother.
1: It's getting so you just can't believe nothing the dame tells you. Ain't it true, Junior, huh? you don't have it on him, Frankie.
2: Now, look, fellas, I don't want to have no trouble. All I want is my camera.
1: We don't want no trouble.
6: Now, listen, Mooney. We want that film, and we don't care how we get it. So talk and talk fast.
2: Yeah, but how could I have it? I ain't had the camera. Nobody could have got that film except her, unless Jake...
6: Jake, the mug at the drugstore.
1: Yeah. Yeah, do you think that guy's got it?
6: Get it, Gene.
4: Okay. Yeah? Yeah? All right, okay. Thanks, Harry. It's a tip-off. They're on their way up here.
6: Oh, come on. We got to scram.
1: What about him?
6: What do you think?
2: Oh, no. Now, wait a minute. I can see it coming, but I can't move. And there's that world full of stars again. And that veritable blackout. It was all like something that had happened before. That big machine banging away in my head. And the thoughts beginning to flow up around it little by little. Only this time I'm in a room. The lights are on. There's nobody there. And then I saw my camera and I remembered. I remembered there was a phone someplace too. And I found it and crawled over to it. And started dialing my number.
7: Hello?
2: Maud.
7: Joe.
2: I got the camera, Maud.
7: The camera. Never mind the camera, you nitwit. Where are you?
2: Well, I came up to that blonde's place, you see.
7: My Aunt Fanny. Don't you know by this time you're mixed up with a bunch of gangsters?
2: Yeah, I know. They wanted that film.
7: Never mind about the film, either. You just come home.
2: Yeah, but the film wasn't in the camera.
7: Now, you listen to me, Joe Mooney. I know all about that film. I don't trust anybody, not even the police, and I realize that film might be pretty valuable. So after you left, I phoned Jake and told him to take the film out of the camera before he gave it to anybody. Yeah. And then Jake came back to the phone and told
2: me...
7: Are you listening?
2: Maud, wait, there's somebody coming.
7: Joe!
2: Maud, I gotta go. Hello. I grab my camera and find a service entrance in the kitchen, and even though my head feels like it's bouncing on every step, I'm down those back stairs on wings. Then I'm into my car and 10 blocks away before I bet them guys up there have even had time to crack the lock on the door. And I keep on going until I'm back where there's plenty of lights. And then I feel really safe. And believe me, I heave some sigh of relief. Oh, boy. Well, I'd be glad to see Maud in the old shack. Well, it's about that time I noticed this other car pulling up alongside.
8: Hey, you! Pull over!
2: Huh?
8: Pull over to the side. We're from headquarters.
2: No, you don't, brother. Not twice you don't. Not to this cookie. I got the jump on him, and I got that thing down to the floor because I figure my luck is about to run out. And if I'm dumb enough to let these guys grab me again, I don't deserve to answer for the consequences. I make a right and head for the lower part of town that's just cut out for duck and wide chumps like them. And then I look around to see where they are. They're a good half a mile behind. I figure to make it easy. Only when I look back at the road, there ain't no road. There's a lamppost. Mooney, you're gonna know them stars better than the head of the planetarium, is what I'm thinking when it happens. This time I am walking, and a guy all dressed in white has me by the arm, so naturally I think I'm coming up to the pearly gates. And sure enough, there's a big iron gate. Only it looks too much like the door of the bullpen at headquarters to suit me. And a guy that looks like a guard is opening it, and then I'm in a room with a lot of people, cops and all them gangsters and the blonde and Maud.
6: He's still a little dazed, but he'll be all right.
2: Maud?
7: Joe, for heaven's sake, what happened to your head?
2: Plenty.
6: I'm sorry about the accident, Mrs. Mooney, but he tried to run away from us.
7: I expect he brought it on himself, all right. He usually does.
6: We just want to ask him one question, Mrs. Mooney, if he feels like answering it.
7: Of course he can answer it.
6: Mr. Mooney, can you identify these people as the one who stole the dead body out of the morgue?
2: I sure can, and how?
6: That's all, then, Mrs. Mooney. We'll call you when we need you again.
7: He does get the reward, though, doesn't he?
6: Oh, yes, he'll get the reward, all right.
2: The reward?
9: You better get him home now, Mrs. Mooney.
7: Yeah, come on, Joe.
2: Yeah, but Maud, wait, what is this with this reward, him?
7: $10,000.
2: $10,000.
7: Steady, Joe, steady.
2: $10,000.
7: Oh, goodness, Joe, don't you know yet what's been going on?
2: Well, why...
7: Listen, Joe, those people were wanted all over the country.
2: Sure,
7: they're a gang of bank robbers or something. Now, that man they killed had double-crossed him somehow, see?
2: Dead.
7: And then they they went to the morgue, and they held up the attendant, and they stole the body and disposed of it, you see?
9: Sure.
7: Because they figured with the body and that film of yours out of the way, there wouldn't be any evidence against them.
0: Yeah, that's right. The film.
7: Oh, no. Hmm. Oh.
0: I guess that film was pretty important evidence, huh? $10,000 worth.
7: Oh, Joe Mooney, you are a nitwit. You're the only one who could identify him, that's all.
0: Maybe I'm a nitwit, but I wasn't too dumb to get that $10,000 picture, was I, huh? Well, was I?
7: Oh, you took the picture, all right.
0: All right.
7: But there wasn't any film.
0: There's no film?
7: Because you forgot to put film in your camera.
0: Mine.
10: Suspense.
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0: Beep bop. That you, Vern? Hey, why'd you shut the radio off?
1: How you can stand all that caterwauling's beyond me.
0: Nobody's asking you to listen.
1: That's why I shut it off. Supper ready?
0: In a minute. You better wash up.
1: Anybody drop around today?
0: Oh, sure. Hundreds of people.
1: I asked you, Betty Lou. Anybody drop around?
0: Just old Mr. Collins to pick up the eggs.
1: I saw him. Nobody else?
0: Nobody else.
1: Somebody called. I heard the phone around 3 o'clock.
0: Jessie Froelich. She and Gus might drop over tonight.
1: Hand me the soap.
0: Here.
1: Where'd you go in the car?
0: I went to town and bought 4 yards of dress material out of my egg money. Oh, and I saw the spring coat in Pendleton's window, Vern, honey, and, oh, honest, it's beautiful.
1: Hand me the towel.
0: It's marked down to $30, and, well, I got 7 from my egg money still left. And, well, Vern, honey, could you lend me 23?
1: How many times do I have to tell you we got no money to throw away?
0: Oh, I'll pay you
1: That's
0: back.
1: That's not the point. You can use that $7 for a better thing.
0: Don't you care how I look?
1: You look fine to me, just like you are. Besides which, you already got more clothes than any other farmer's wife around.
0: Yeah, but most of them, their husband's in debt to everybody. You don't have to worry like they do, Vern. You got money.
1: Well, if I have, I got it by not throwing it away. Yeah, just you be patient, Betty Lou. It'll all be yours someday.
0: But it's only 20.
1: I don't want to hear any more about it. Let's eat.
0: Be right there. Oh, hi, Mr. McCall.
2: Ms. Meeker, Vern around?
0: He's out feeding the stock. Why?
2: You haven't heard the news, huh?
0: What news?
2: It's been on the radio every half hour since 5 o'clock.
0: Oh, thanks for reminding me. I meant to turn it back on. Vern don't care much for the radio. What news are you talking about, Mr. McCall?
2: A man escaped from state hospital, George Porter.
0: No kidding.
2: He's armed and he's dangerous, plenty dangerous.
0: Gee, is he a killer?
2: Well, that's what they put him away for. Sheriff figured we'd better warn everybody in the area. I just came from the Collinses and the Hinsons are next on my list. You tell Vern, huh?
0: Hey, wait a second. What are we supposed to do?
2: Ain't supposed to do anything, Ms. Meeker. Just stay indoors and notify us if you hear anything suspicious. Oh, don't you worry, none. We'll get him.
0: Yeah, but well, what if he comes here?
2: Well, ma'am, if he walks up to the door and you ask him who he is and he tells you, then don't let him in. Mighty dark night. Lock your door, Ms. Meeker.
0: Oh, don't worry.

0: That's right. Yep, Mr. McCall says he's armed. Well, I don't know.
1: That you, Vern?
2: Well, who do you think it was? Open up.
0: Hold on a second.
2: What's the big idea? Now, whose car was that I seen?
0: I'll tell you in a second. I'm on the phone. Hello? All right, Jesse, I'll be talking to you. That was Jesse Froelich. I called him to tell him not to come over tonight.
2: Why?
0: There's a crazy killer running around loose. That's why. A murderer's escaped from State Hospital. That car you saw, that was Deputy McCall. They're warning the whole neighborhood. So don't you dare go out there again tonight.
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0: gosh. It's 9:30. I'm going to bed.
1: And leave me down here alone?
0: No law says you can't come with me.
1: But I'm not sleepy.
0: Suit yourself. Don't forget to turn off all the lights. Who's there?
2: Our car ran out of gas down the road. Can we use your phone, please?
1: Oh, no, Vern. It might be some kind of trick.
0: Who are you?
2: My name's Jeffrey. My wife and I are on our way back to Terre Haute.
1: Make his wife say something.
0: Your wife, will you?
2: Of course.
0: I'll tell her to say something.
3: I'm Mrs. Jeffries. Please, won't you let us use your phone?
1: Oh, it still might be a trick.
0: Yeah, not likely he'd have a woman with him.
1: I don't care. Tell him to go away or you'll call the police.
0: No, no call to get so worked up. We got to be sure who you say you are. Slip your driver's license underneath the door. Looks okay.
1: No, Vern.
0: Stop worrying now.
4: May I have my driver's license back?
0: Here.
4: This is my wife, Patricia. I'm Tom Jeffries.
0: Meeker. This here's my wife.
5: How do you do?
1: Don't answer it.
4: What's the matter?
1: There's an escaped murderer loose.
3: What?
6: Sheriff's office, Mrs. Meeker. Can I use your phone?
1: You aren't Mr. McCall.
6: No, ma'am. We got everybody out tonight.
1: Vern, you think it's all right?
0: Why, I reckon. Come in. Yeah, phone's over there.
7: Thanks. All right, all of you.
1: What?
7: Stand just where you are.
1: What are you doing with that gun? Who are you?
7: My name's Porter.
1: The man who escaped...
7: That's right, sis. The man who escaped from the asylum.
1: Oh.
7: Now, everybody, just relax.

0: Yeah, you got any more of that pie, sis?
1: In the kitchen.
0: You, farmer, get it.
2: Get it yourself.
0: Oh, big man.
2: You wouldn't act so tough without that gun.
0: Well, I'll put the gun away, big man. I thought so. All talk, huh? Well, can't say as I blame you. See what I got in my left pocket, farmer?
1: A knife.
0: That's right, lady. Knives are nice and quiet, you know. You think I'm bluffing?
1: No.
0: You ain't ever been in a hospital for the insane. If you got out, you'd want to stay out. You'd do anything to stay out. Anything at all. All right, all of you, sit down. Yeah, that's better. Hey, sis. Tell me something. How come a good-looking babe like you gets hitched up to a farmer here?
1: None of your business.
0: What do you think, farmer? She love you in spite of the way you look? Jeffries, throw me them cigarettes. I got a theory, big man. You look old enough to be wifey's papa. You must be loaded. Is he, sis? How much has he got in the bank? Or maybe he don't trust banks. Maybe he shoves it under the mattress. Is that it, sis?
1: Don't you tell him anything, Vern.
2: I ain't anything to tell. All I got is what you see right here.
0: Oh, I'll bet. How about it, Jeffries? He's loaded, ain't he?
3: I wouldn't know.
4: Oh, we just met the Meekers. Our car ran out of gas.
0: Oh, is that and a fact? Tough luck, ain't it? Well, that's the way it goes. Let's get back to your money, big man. I gotta have some of it. Here, stay where you are. You, farmer, go answer the phone. And just remember to sound real natural, because this knife is awful sharp. Isn't it, sis? Go ahead, farmer.
2: Hello? Yep. Sure. Okay.
0: Sit back down. Yeah, that was real interesting conversation. Who was it?
2: Ed Caulfield, neighbor.
0: And what did neighbor Caulfield want?
2: Grange meeting tomorrow night.
0: Well, what do you know? You sure lead exciting lives. Where do you think you're going?
3: Just stretching, do you mind?
0: Oh, don't get smart with me, sonny. Sis, you got any rope around the place?
1: Why?
0: Oh, maybe I want to skip rope. You got any?
1: Well, just clothesline in the kitchen.
0: Oh, that'll do fine. Get it.
4: What do you want it for?
0: Well, I'll tell you, chick. You and her is going to tie your husband's up nice and tight.
4: What?
0: And then maybe you and me can get better acquainted. You expecting anybody?
1: No.
0: Speak up, farmer. Just don't forget the knife.
2: Who's there?
5: It's me, Vern, Eldon McCall.
0: Who's he?
1: In the sheriff's office.
0: Tell him just a second.
2: Just a second.
0: All right, farmer. You can let him in, but I'll be right behind the kitchen door with your little wifey. One wrong sound out of you, and she gets it. You catch on?
2: Yeah.
0: Okay. Come on, sis, move.
1: I won't.
0: Move, I said. All right, farmer.
6: What took you so long?
2: Why, I was in the kitchen.
6: Oof. Cold as a well digger's ears out there. Oh, howdy, folks.
3: Hello.
4: Hello.
6: I don't recall seeing you two around before.
4: Oh, we live in Terre Haute.
6: Yeah? I got a second cousin lives there. Where's the Mrs. Vern?
2: Kitchen.
6: She tell you I was by before? Well, Sheriff's having us all double back. Looks like Porter might be in the area still. Well, we don't know for sure, but chances are he is, so if you hear anything, call us. How'd you two get here?
4: Huh?
6: I didn't see any car out front.
3: We walked from the highway. We ran out of gas.
6: Oh, want to lift back to town?
4: Oh, yes. Yes.
3: We can't, hon.
4: Huh?
3: We've already called a garage.
6: Oh. Well, I'll be on my way.
4: Officer!
6: Yes, ma'am?
4: Wouldn't you like a cup of coffee?
6: Oh, I would for a fact. I just haven't got the time. Thanks anyway.
0: Real smart, aren't you, Chick? I ought to belt you good.
4: Go ahead, you bully.
0: Oh, you got spunk, Chick. I like that. Hey, Jeffries, how come you turned down the chance to get out of here?
3: You know why. I was afraid of what you'd do to Mrs. Meeker.
0: Smart boy. Don't look so sad, Farmer. You know what they say. While there's life, there's hope. Who knows? Maybe J. Edgar Hoover will stop by later on. All right, sis. Get the rope. Any more beer in this joint, sis?
1: No.
0: Two measly cans. Old Farmer, he don't believe in drinking, huh? What do you believe in, Farmer? Money? Where you got it stashed away? You can tell us. We're all friends here.
3: I want some water.
0: Okay. Get him some water, Chick.
4: Yeah.
0: See? You name it, you get it. I'm real accommodating if you treat me right. You don't want to believe all them stories about me. Anybody'd do what I'd done if he got mad enough. Let me tell you something else. There's lots of guys in padded cells who are saner than most people on the outside.
4: Here you are, darling.
3: Thanks, honey.
0: Oh, ain't that sweet, Farmer. Hear her call him darling? How come sis don't ever call you that?
2: How long are you going to keep us tied up?
0: Oh, maybe a day, maybe a week, maybe a month. What do you care? You ain't going no place. Yeah, like I was saying, being over in the hospital's no sign of anything at all. I just had a smart lawyer, pleaded insanity, and got away with it. Only now, I don't know how smart he was. I might have gotten off with life. Might have been up for parole in 20 years. Hey, sis, turn on the radio. Yeah, I feel like dancing. Who wants to dance with me? You, Chick. Yeah, come on.
4: No.
0: You don't want to be like that, Chick.
3: Leave her alone.
0: Or you do what? Come on, Patricia. Or would you rather I made the ropes a little tighter?
4: No. I'll dance with you.
3: You don't have to, honey.
4: It's all right, Tom.
0: Sure, Tom. It's all right. What are you so scared about? I ain't gonna bite you. Close. That's better. Hey, you sure smell good. You know, you forget how women smell when you're locked up.
7: Please, it's after two. You can't keep them tied up all night.
0: Oh, sure I can, sis.
7: We never did anything to you. Why can't you go away and leave us alone?
0: You get your loving husband to cough up his money, and I might just do that.
7: I can't stand any more of this, Vern. Give him the money and get him out of here.
0: Come on, Vern, old boy. Where you got it here?
2: She don't know what she's saying there. There's no money.
7: Stop it. I'm sick and tired of the way you cry poor all the time. Everybody in the township knows you got money hid all around the place. You want to stay tied up forever?
0: Or worse. There ain't no amount of money worth a man's life, Farmer.
3: Where is it? For heaven's sake, Meeker, tell him. I'll split it with you.
0: You got money, Jeffries?
3: I meant I'll give him a check.
2: Well, even if I had it, he wouldn't leave. The woods are full of policemen. Well, what good would money be to him?
0: Now look at it this way, Farmer. If I get the money, maybe I leave. Maybe I wait around a few days till they stop looking so hard. But at least that way, you stay reasonably healthy. Now, if I don't get the money, I stick around anyway. But you ain't going to enjoy it at all. Get it, big man? Hey, get him some water, Chick.
4: Yes.
0: I just can't seem to control this temper of mine. Real shame.
7: Oh, stop it! Stop it! Vern, honey, I can't stand you being beat up. Tell him where the money is.
0: Oh, Farmer's going to be a big man again.
4: Here, Mr. Meeker.
0: Give me the glass.
4: Huh?
0: He ain't thirsty anymore. Now listen to me, Vern. Don't think I won't mess you up. I'd enjoy it. But maybe you don't care too much about yourself. Okay. How much do you care about your pretty little wifey, huh?
1: Don't you dare come near me.
0: She can't hardly stand me, Farmer. Don't that upset you? You know what I'm going to do if you don't come across? You got any kind of imagination at all? Huh? Me and Sis here. You think about it.
7: No! Vern, please, tell him!
4: Please, Mr. Meeker,
3: please. Leave her alone. I'll give you money.
0: Sure, sure. Write me a check, Sonny, huh? Where is it, Farmer?
2: No more, don't.
8: Our music will continue in a moment. George Porter, convicted murderer who escaped yesterday afternoon from the Lakewood State Hospital, has been captured by state police on the outskirts of Twin Oaks. We repeat, George Porter has been captured. For further details, stay tuned to the station.
0: I didn't figure on that. Well, it's too late to worry about it. All right, Meeker, where's the dough?
4: If you're not Porter, who are you?
0: It doesn't matter, Mrs. Jeffries. All you got to worry about is, do I leave here without her?
2: I know who he is.
1: What, Vern?
2: I know.
0: Who am I?
2: I don't know your name, but you and my wife, I know about that.
3: What are you talking about, Mr. Meeker?
2: I know she's been sneaking off to meet you every chance she gets. Can't live with a woman 5 years almost and not know what's going on.
1: Oh, Vern, please. Don't pay any attention to him, folks. He doesn't know what he's saying.
2: I know, all right. Oh, I tried to pretend it wasn't happening, but that didn't work too good. After a while, it even stopped hurting. I figured it might blow over.
0: How long did it take you to figure out who I was?
2: I think I kind of knew all along.
1: You're lying.
2: Remember when I come back from my chores?
1: Yeah.
2: And you were on the phone? You said it was Jesse. And you were telling her not to come over. Well, later, after he got here, the phone rang again. I said it was Ed Caulfield. Well, it wasn't. It was Jesse to say she decided not to come over. Now, if you'd already told her not to, she wouldn't have called. So it had to be somebody who didn't want me to know about him. Him. You called him to tell him about Porter escaping. You figured that was a good way to get hold of my money without me knowing about you two.
1: All right, I'm glad it's out. I'm in love with Bill, and he's in love with me. We're going away together. Do you hear? Oh, I stuck it out this long, I'll never know.
0: Quit jabbing the needle, Betty Lou. Okay, Meeker, tell me where the money is and we'll clear out.
2: And if I don't...
0: We can do it the hard way, too. It's your choice. What's so funny?
2: You are. You and her. There ain't any money, and there never was. Oh, I know. Everybody around thinks I got some hid away. That's how I got Betty Lou. That's how I kept her. But I haven't got any money.
1: Oh, he's lying.
2: Go ahead and search. Tear the place up. Doesn't matter now.
0: You're telling the truth. There ain't no money. All this for nothing. Okay, the party's over. I'm leaving.
1: Well, now, wait, Bill. I'll pack a bag.
0: What for?
1: Well, I'm going with you.
0: Not without money, you ain't.
1: But, Bill, you promised.
0: What good are you to me without money? Find yourself another boy. Or stay with Farmer. Oh, here's a little souvenir. It ain't loaded.
7: Oh, Bill, honey. I give up.

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Heard in tonight's story were Ellen McRae as Betty Lou, Bill Adams as Vern, and Sam Gray as Porter. Others in the cast included Charlotte Manson, Herb Duncan, and Walter Black.

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4: This is the man in black, here for the Roma Wine Company of Fresno, California, to introduce this weekly half hour of Suspense. Tonight from Hollywood, Roma Wines bring you a star, Miss Lucille Ball, who appears tonight as a Broadway lady, whom you may have often seen if you are a devotee of musical comedy. She is the third one from the left in the chorus line. And so with this little lady's narrative about the 10 grand, and with the performance of Lucille Ball as Miss Gigi Lewis, we again hope to keep you in suspense.

0: Well, on this particular night, I'm standing in front of the Broadway Lindy's with my nose practically pasted against the window. It's late and I'm hungry. I've been pounding the pavements all day doing the rounds of the manager's offices. You'd think a good hoofer like I ought to be able to land something with all the shows on the big street. But here I am, standing like General Sherman's statue in front of Lindy's, looking at the pasted-up menu and mentally overindulging in a big, thick, juicy T-bone steak smothered with onions. That comfortable crowd inside there can toy politely with their chicken sandwiches and their shrimp cocktails for all I care. Just give me a T-bone smothered with onions. Here I am with 5 cents in my handbag, literally. Enough for the ride home in the subway, no extra charge for the empty stomach. Well, anyway, I could take my shoes off when I get in the subway. I turn around and give Lindy's one last sorrowful gander and then make for the subway entrance. It's just the time the shows are letting out. Plenty of people from the taxi set are taking the subway home these nights, being short on tires and gas. So I get in that Times Square jam that looks like 5 o'clock p.m. and feels like a Russian pincers movement on the Polish border. I'm getting shoved toward the turnstile, so I quick try to get my handbag open to reach for that lonesome nickel. All of a sudden, I feel something jerk out of my hand. My bag is gone. I try to yell, "Stop! Hey, hey, stop!" I twist around and see somebody, a little guy with short bow legs, running toward the stairs. "Stop that guy! Stop that guy! He's got my purse!" "Stop him!" I'm trying to break out of the mob and after the purse snatcher, but I'm like the ace of spades being dealt off the bottom of the pack. When I'm finally in the clear a little, I see a tall guy running after that little guy who has my purse. They both disappear around the corner and up the steps. There's plenty of commotion in the crowd. You'd think there was $1 million in my handbag for all the fuss they're making. But I don't stop to think about anything except that I lost my fare home. I take out after the tall guy. When I get to the foot of the stairs, the tall guy's coming down again. And he's got my bag in his hand. He's smiling a big, wide smile at me, and I'm gazing gratefully up into his big brown eyes and noticing the way his hairline ain't receding any. Just the guy to go around rescuing ladies in distress. Regular Sir Galahad or somebody.
1: Is this yours, miss?
0: Yeah. Gee, how can I ever thank you?
1: Think nothing of it. Here you are.
0: What about the guy, the thief?
1: Oh, there was a cop on the street. He'll take care of him. What about you? You're all right, aren't you?
0: Oh, sure, sure, I'm all right.
1: You look kind of pale. I guess it would have been pretty tough to lose your purse that way, especially this late at night.
0: Oh, I don't know why you bothered, really. Nothing but a nickel in it, anyway. I don't carry much with me when I'm out at night.
1: A nickel will get you home.
0: He's smiling at me again, and my heart's saying, "Oh, brother." We both start towards the mob at the turnstile, and I'm busy hoping he's going my way so we can sort of get better acquainted, you know?
1: Well, good night. Hang on to that pocketbook now.
0: Well, aren't you, Well, good night. I'm caught in that mob at the turnstile again, and the train's coming in. Somehow, the way you do in crowds, I lose sight of him. And I gotta concentrate on digging out that nickel to put in the slot. I open up my bag and find the nickel all right, and then my heart almost stops. There in my handbag sits a great big wad of bills, folding money, cash. I managed to get the nickel in the slot and get myself through to the platform and on the train, all the while hanging onto that bag as if there were $10,000 in it. $10,000. Gee, it could be that much. The roll is big enough. My head's going around in crazy circles. The door's closed behind me and everybody in the car is rushing to find a seat. Over the noise, I hear some contented soul whistling. I grab a seat next to a fat man who's taking up most of it. I sit there hanging onto my bag, not daring to look inside. I tell myself I'm dreaming. There's not really a big roll of bills in there. Extreme hunger is giving me the DTs. How would I get a bankroll as big as your fist? What am I doing with money? Then I remember the purse snatcher. He must have put it there. But why? The fat guy next to me tries to drum up a conversation.
2: Nice night, ain't it?
0: Yeah, cold.
2: You the young lady what got her purse snatched?
0: Yeah.
2: Lucky thing you got it back, ain't it?
0: Yeah, very lucky.
2: I always say it ain't good for a young lady, especially a nice-looking dame like you, to carry a lot of money around when she's out nights.
0: Huh? What makes you think I got a lot of money?
2: Well, the way you carried on when that fella snatched your purse.
0: Oh, yeah. I'm showing this fat palooka by my attitude that I don't go for conversing. I'm sitting there looking straight at the wall ads, and the one across from me is a big photo in natural color of Miss Subway in 1944. A Brooklyn girl, all dressed up and dripping with furs, probably wearing Chanel No. 5. Money. All the money I need. No more pounding the pavements and waiting in outer offices for some two-bit job in a show that's due to close opening night. Clothes. A fur, maybe. Chanel No. 5, maybe. An apartment downtown with a switchboard to announce people instead of a fifth-floor walk-up in the Bronx. Food. T-bone steak smothered in onions. Just walk right in and order it. Fun. Maybe go to a nightclub and... Say, though, maybe it's counterfeit dough. Maybe.
2: See those guys coming through? They're cops.
0: How do you know? They might be the Rover boys.
2: I can spot a plainclothes dick in a minute. They all look alike. They all got a certain purrs and noise.
0: Well, that don't prove they're dicks.
2: I don't know. Maybe it's the way they part their hairs.
0: Plainclothesmen. Looking for something, hmm? Hot money, maybe. So, suppose I'm found with it. How am I going to prove somebody planted it on me? I can see them laughing at that one now. That's a good one. Ha, ha, ha. She didn't steal the dough. Honest. She just found it in her purse. Ha, ha. That's a good one. Lock her up. 25 years.
2: Well, good night, little lady. I'm getting off here. This your stop?
0: No, no thanks. I go further uptown.
2: Well, good night. I'm certainly glad you found your poise.
0: Good night, Fatso. The Rover boys pass on through, and I decide to sneak another look at my bag. I open it up very carefully. The bankroll's there, all right. Some of the bills are in big denominations, too. There could be 10 grand, and it looks like the real thing. But there's also something else, something I didn't see before, a piece of paper stuffed into the roll. I reach in and get it, looking around to see if I'm being watched. All I see in the car is sleepy people, so I unfold the paper and read what's scribbled on it. Get off at 161st Street and follow Yankee Doodle. That don't make sense. What's Yankee Doodle got to do with it? I get up and I'm making for the door when I hear it. And then I remember I've been hearing that whistling right along and didn't notice it. I back into the first empty seat and prepare to do some thinking. Somebody in this car wants that bankroll again. Could it be Sir Galahad? I just can't bear to think of him as a criminal type, but he was awful quick to go chasing after my purse. And he could have been in this car all along without me seeing him. I try to get a quick look around, but there's people in the aisles. And a dear little old lady's pushing her way forward. She sits down next to me.
3: I was sitting next to a man who kept snoring. Do you mind if I sit here?
0: No, not at all.
3: I didn't know there could be so much confusion in the subway this late at night.
0: In New York, you get confusion 24 hours a day.
3: Well, I guess I'm just not used to it, that's all.
0: Say, you look like there's something wrong. What's the matter? Do you feel sick?
3: I'm all right. Oh.
0: Hey, she's passed out. Won't somebody help me? This woman's sick.
4: Here. Look out. Here, give her a slug of this. This'll bring her to.
0: Thanks, that's swell. Now look, lady, just take a swallow. It won't hurt you. Go on, swallow it. That's it.
3: Oh, I'm terribly sorry, really.
0: Forget it. How do you feel?
3: I can't imagine what happened. All at once, everything seemed to whirl around.
0: Sure you're all right now?
3: I'll be fine in just a moment.
0: Here's your medicine, mister. Thanks.
4: That's okay.
3: You're awfully kind. I didn't think people were so kind in a big city like this.
0: You better take it easy now. Where do you get off?
3: What's that?
0: Where do you get off?
3: Oh, 169th Street. That's where my sister lives. I'm visiting her, you see, and I just thought I'd go downtown tonight and see a show and have a good time. Evelyn told me how to go on the subway, and everything was fine until just now.
0: You're not hungry or anything?
3: Oh, no. It's not that. I have plenty of money. At least I did have.
0: Yeah? What happened to your money?
3: Somebody stole my life savings.
0: No, not really. Who'd do a thing like that?
3: Eh?
0: Who'd do a thing like that?
3: Thing like that? Oh, I don't worry about it, you understand. I'll get the money back.
0: How?
3: Well, don't you remember the old saying? It takes a thief to catch a thief.
0: I suppose so.
3: Yes. Well, that's just how I planned to catch the person who stole my money.
0: How much did you lose?
3: What's that?
0: How much did you lose?
3: Oh, lose. Well, I had been saving it all my life, and there was at least, well, $10,000.
0: Gee, that's too bad. Well, am I going to give it back to her if it turns out to be her money? How do I know she's not pulling a fast one? I remember that in shows it's always the dear old lady who fakes a faint to get sympathy when she's really the brains of the mob. Yeah. I noticed she got a big gulp from the bottle while she had the chance. Well, supposing she is on the level, would I give her the money when I have it here? $10,000? And me practically in the lap of luxury? Would I?
3: Oh, my.
0: Listen, do you know how to whistle?
3: What a strange thing to ask me. As a matter of fact, yes, I do.
0: Well, I'm awfully fond of whistling.
3: You are? Mm-hmm. Are you? Well, you know, I was judged the champion whistler of the Ladies' Auxiliary at church back home.
0: Well, isn't that nice?
3: Yes.
0: Won't you whistle something for me?
3: Oh, well, I couldn't. Not here. People would turn around and look at me.
0: Well, you already caused quite a stir when you fainted.
3: Oh, did I?
0: Mm-hmm.
3: Well, then, what would you like to hear?
0: Yankee Doodle.
3: Well, I'll try.

0: That's fine. But I guess it doesn't prove anything.
1: I beg your pardon?
0: I meant, how was it you say you lost all that money?
1: Oh, the money. That, why, the bank...

0: And this time, it's no old lady. I got an idea it's somebody who just possibly could have a slight case of murder on his mind.
1: Tonight for Suspense, Roma Wines bring you a star, Miss Lucille Ball, whom you have heard in the first act of The Ten Grand by Virginia Radcliffe. Tonight's adventure in Suspense.
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3: Well,
0: this is it.
4: Oh, must have been dozing. Is this your station?
0: Yeah, and the next stop is yours. Don't fall asleep and miss it now.
4: Well, I won't. You've been very kind. I do want to thank you.
0: No, think nothing of it. Well, good night.
4: Good night, my dear. Now be careful crossing the street.
0: Sure, don't worry. I'll be plenty careful. I get off the train. Stand for a minute on the platform looking around. I don't see Sir Galahad, but he could have gone through to another car and come out down the line. Several guys are on the platform, and they all hurry up the steps of the street. I go up, too. I look ahead at the block I have to travel. Then I hear it again, from the darkness of the street. I can't tell exactly where it's coming from, but I'm standing in the light, and whoever's after me has a pretty perfect target. I walk away, hugging my purse and shaking like six hangovers. I tell myself that pretty soon Yankee Doodle will grab me and take the money. Any second now. He wouldn't need to kill me. I haven't seen him, so I can't identify him. He could just take the money and leave. But suppose he enjoys killing people. Suppose he gets panicky all of a sudden and his finger slips on the trigger. Suppose he's a maniac. I think about screaming, but nobody'd hear me in time because screaming probably makes Yankee Doodle's trigger finger tremble. But why doesn't he do something? Why doesn't he take the money away from me and get it over with? Does he want me to offer it to him on a gold platter? Uh-uh. Not Gigi. She's got a T-bone steak smothered in onions waiting for her if she ever gets out of this in one piece. But now I'm getting toward the next corner, and there's a dim street lamp on the other side. I see him. That's strange. He's been walking ahead of me all this time. Then I hear something else. Footsteps. Somebody behind me. I listen. That doesn't sound like the tread of somebody hurrying home to the little woman. That's a steady tread of somebody trailing somebody. I don't know how I know it, but I know it. There's Yankee Doodle up ahead, but here's also somebody behind me I don't like just by instinct. I'm sandwiched. I'm the ham between two slices of rye. I listen again. He's getting closer.

By the time I reach the corner, he'll catch up with me. I try walking faster. He's walking faster, too. I turn around. I can see his dark shape behind me with a distant street lamp back of him. Then I see something else. Back away, across the street, is another man walking fast. Now I got three of them. 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I want to scream. I want to yell, help! But my heart's got all mixed up in my larynx somehow, and I know I'd never be able to project my voice past the next crack on the sidewalk. They're catching up to me fast. If this is the end, sister, this is it. I'm already imagining the cold steel on my back, and then...

0: The two boys walk right on past me. Don't even give me a tumble. They're making time, and as the one on my side gets ahead of me, I see him nod to the one across the street. They're not tailing me. They're after Yankee Doodle. They heard him whistle, and they'll be catching up with him any minute now. I heave a big sigh of relief and consider a quick exit back to the subway with my 10 grand. I can just barely see the two of them as they come close to the next street lamp. They could be plainclothesmen, but I don't think so somehow. In that case, they got an illegal desire to get something they think Yankee Doodle's got. Or maybe Yankee Doodle's illegal part of the deal. Suppose he turns out to be Sir Galahad. It's pretty confusing, and I ain't happy about it either way. But something, I don't know what, makes me take after the two Rover boys instead of going my own way while I got the chance. I look up ahead. Yankee Doodle's a block away now, and he stops for a second under a streetlight. He's listening. I can tell that, even though he's too far away for me to tell if he's Sir Galahad. Then quickly, he disappears into the shadows again. I'm trying to keep my heels from clicking too loud, but they sound like drum beats, so I take my shoes off quick. The Rover boys are up on the corner now, but I'm making it by the time they're halfway down the next block. The street lamp must have burned out along here because it's blacker than a Schiaparelli dinner dress. If only a police car would come by or something. Maybe Winchell would be cruising with the boys, yeah, and then he'd give me a plug in his column and it'd be easy for me to get a job. Oh, what am I thinking about things like that for now? Besides, there ain't a car on the street. There hasn't been one since I got off the subway. Suddenly, out of the blackness, a hand grabs my arm. Another covers my mouth.
1: Be quiet. Don't scream. It's me. Here, let's get down in the stairway. Where they can't see it just against the light. Here. Now.
0: You didn't need to choke me.
1: Shh. They'll come back this way in a minute. As soon as they found out they'd lost me.
0: How'd you get here? I thought you was way ahead of them.
1: I was. I ducked in here and let them pass. Are you with me?
0: Why should I be?
1: It's my life or theirs.
0: So what?
1: I got your purse back for you.
0: Yeah, Sir Galahad.
1: You got my money.
0: It could be their money.
1: Yes, but it isn't.
0: Wait, they're coming back. I got an idea. I'll step out and say something, and you...
1: All right. Get up there quick. They're coming.
0: Well, hiya, boys. Fancy seeing you here. Nice night, ain't it?
2: Never mind, sister. We ain't got time to chat.
0: Well, you needn't blind me with that flashlight. I just wanted to pass the time of day.
2: Well, it ain't that time of day, so step aside and look.
1: Hey, what?
0: Oh. Hey, he was trying to get up.
1: Let's make sure they're really out.
0: Are you kidding? They're both out farther than the 12-mile limit.
1: Then let's get away from here fast. Come on.
0: Wait a minute.
1: What's the matter? You don't want to be picked up around here, do you?
0: Well, I got to put my shoes on first, don't I? Say, do you know I broke my heel on that heel? So, here we are, 15 minutes later, sitting in an all-night restaurant after running practically 12 blocks and me forgetting all about the fact my feet was killing me a couple hours ago. Sir Galahad's breathing just like normal, but I'm still sounding like a pair of bellows trying to catch my wind. He's looking at me and laughing in a nice way, and I don't mind.
2: You know, what you need is a little regular exercise. It would get you in condition.
0: A nice, steady job hoofing somewhere will do that for me.
2: I wonder how long it will be before the cops find those guys.
0: Maybe you ought to report it first, just to be on the safe side.
2: No. It would be too dangerous. I have to get rid of the money first.
0: Oh.
2: No, I did not rob a bank.
0: Well, there's other illegal ways to get 10 grand.
2: Here comes the waitress. Better order, and then we can talk, eh?
0: I can't believe I'm really going to get a steak inside of me instead of hot lead.
2: Wait until you see what the steak's like before you feel too happy.
0: Know what you want yet? Yeah, a long time ago. T-bone steak, rare, smothered in onions.
2: Make it two, please.
3: Two T's, rare and buried.
0: All right, shoot. What am I saying?
2: I'm a Greek.
0: Yeah?
2: I came over here when I was about 15. My father and mother are still in Athens. I couldn't get them out of the country when the Italians invaded. So I don't know where they are now.
0: Oh, gee, that's too bad.
2: Oh, I'm like a lot of people over here. I want to do something for my mother country, even though I am a naturalized American. So, in my spare time, I collect contributions from other Greeks living over here.
0: Oh, you mean for the Relief Society?
2: Oh, no, that's different. This money supports the Greek underground. It has to be gotten and sent very quietly because certain people over here would like very much to know who's operating the underground in Greece. You see?
0: Yeah, I'm beginning to. What about the Rover boys?
2: Who?
0: The two kids we lulled to sleep back there.
2: Oh. Well, I can't prove it yet, but I think they're Axis agents. They've been following me ever since I left home this morning. Today was my day off, and I've been making the rounds, collecting.
0: You did pretty well. How much is in that bankroll?
2: $10,415.
0: Oh, boy, you're quite a salesman.
2: I've got a good product to sell. Anyway, I thought I could shake those guys in the subway. But then when you got your purse lifted, I did a little quick thinking and decided the money would be safer with you for a while.
0: Mm.
2: And I do want to thank you.
0: Oh, that's all right. Always glad to help out. Well, I guess you'd like to have your 10 grand back now, huh?
2: You know, in Greece, they have a law that whoever finds money gets to keep 10% as a reward.
0: No kidding!
2: Yes. So, the way we'd figure it, you get $1,041.15.
0: Say, that's wonderful. That's a great custom. I wonder why they don't adopt it in America.
2: Well, I guess America has a lot of things that Greece doesn't have. T-bone steaks, for instance.
0: Yeah, that's true. Well, here you are. I hope you get the dough into the right hands.
2: Thank you very, very much. Aren't you going to count out your 10%?
0: Mm-mm. I gotta contribute something to winning the war, ain't I? Say, miss.
3: You want me?
0: Yeah, what happened to them two T-bone steaks?
3: Oh, well, I'm sorry, but when I took your order for the steak, I forgot this was Meatless Tuesday.
0: Oh, no.

0: And so closes the 10 grand starring Lucille Ball. Tonight's tale of Suspense. 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
0: Lucille Ball appeared tonight through the courtesy of Metro-Goldwyn-Mayer, producers of The White Cliffs of Dover. 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
14: 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Tonight, we bring you a story of a ghost town and a practical joke that wasn't. We call it Hollywood Hostages. So now, starring Eve McVeigh and Tom Brown, here is tonight's suspense play, Hollywood Hostages.

0: That sounds really strong.
1: Yeah, murder. No director in Hollywood except the boy genius would have sent us out here.
0: There must be a ghost town closer to Hollywood.
1: There is. Beverly Hills after midnight.
0: I don't get it.
1: Get what?
0: Why he has to come to the middle of the desert to shoot this stuff. I can design sets that look a lot more like desert than this.
1: Oh, realism, my dear.
0: Well, Murphy does make good pictures.
1: The peasants know the difference a picture's a picture.
0: I'd settle right now for the picture of a drink.
1: Well, look out at the sand.
0: For what?
1: Maybe you'll see a mirage with a drive-in.
0: How come everything on this road is closed?
1: Same reason Potterville closed. Ghost Town used to be a tourist trap, and the new freeway bypassed it. No tourists. No trap, just this lousy road.
0: I wonder how Murphy found out about this place.
1: From another zombie.
0: What's your knock on Murphy?
1: I hate practical jokers. This your first crack at a Murphy picture?
0: Mm-hmm.
1: You got a million laughs coming, if you live through.
0: He can't be that bad.
1: Oh, you don't know how far that guy goes. I know him good. Too good. You know what he did the day I got married? He had his lawyer file suit for divorce in my name.
0: That's not very funny.
1: And last year, I go to Florida to find an alligator farm. Murphy calls a pal who puts my picture in every post office.
0: Post office?
1: Sure, saying I'm wanted by the cops in Detroit. Oh, yeah. Hilarious when I got picked up, too. The cops down there wired Detroit. Detroit wired they were sending a detective to bring me back. I was in a can a week before Murphy had him let me out. I told that boy genius this morning, though. One more of his jokes this trip, and he gets himself a new location scout. I don't need him. I can always go back to being an unemployed comic.
0: Tommy?
1: Yeah?
0: Is that the ghost town out there?
1: Mm-hmm. Yeah, it could be. Potterville's 180 miles from Hollywood.
0: The speedometer says 170.
1: Oh, dandy. 10 more miles, and we'll be no place.

0: hurt bad, Tex.
1: Just hang on, partner. We get inside, you can lay down. Man, look at them cobwebs. Ain't nobody open that door for a spell. In we go, partner. Ain't no furniture, Fred. Just you lay down here. On the floor. I know, Fred, them bullets hurt real bad.
0: Doc, I need a doc.
1: Fred, you seen for yourself. Ain't no doctor here. Ain't a living soul in this town, excepting us.
0: But, Tex, I'll die.
1: Yeah, guess you will, Dad. Too bad, but no sense me waiting.
0: Tex, you can't just walk out.
1: Staying and dying with you ain't gonna be much help, is it? It's up to the others. Well, guess they'd be bust up splitting the bank money two ways instead of four. Must have already got to my place. I can't keep waiting.
0: Tex, don't leave me.
1: Well, there ain't much else I can do, Fred. You just got a real bad piece of luck. That cop don't nick our gas tank. We'd have been at the cabin. So long, Fred.
0: Tex, no, please.
1: Grab your gun.
0: I knew you wouldn't walk out.
1: Grab your gun and drag yourself to this window. A car's coming.
0: Cops?
1: It's too far to tell. It must be. This road don't go nowhere else.
0: How'd they know we were here?
1: That cop who shot the gas tank. Maybe I didn't get him.
0: I don't see no car.
1: It's hidden now by one of them dunes. There.
0: Yeah.
1: Now be ready. They are cops. We both better be shooting.

0: Welcome to Powderville.
1: Well, at least you've got no trouble parking. That your camera?
0: Mm-hmm.

0: Creepy looking, China.
1: Yeah. Now, hold it, Tommy. I want to get a shot of this board sidewalk.
0: Oh, yeah. You can't hardly get them no more.
1: Step back a little.
0: You, like those Polaroid cameras?
1: Great. You get your picture in a minute. Yeah. If it comes up wrong, you shoot another one. Uh-huh. Now we pull the film through till it clicks. And the picture develops by itself.
0: Well, come on, let's case the joint while that shot's cooking, huh? Better get a shot of that Wells Fargo office.
1: Okay.
0: Sure. Leave Wells Fargo out of a Western, you can't get a seal of approval.
1: Tommy. And it... Listen. You hear anything?
0: Sure. Boards in the sidewalk. They squeak like $3 shoes.
1: No. No, a voice.
0: Oh, yeah, sure. Well, that's from inside that place, the hotel. It's Conrad Hilton buying the joint.
1: No, I heard a man's voice.
0: Well, that sounds stronger than it looks.
1: I mean it.
0: Sure. Okay, you did hear a man's voice. So come on, let's make with the snapshots and curl up with a good bartender, huh?

0: Hey, how many are you going to take?
1: I'm just about finished.
0: Mm-hmm. Get one of that blacksmith shop?
1: Not yet. Let's go around the corner first so I can get...
0: Hey, kid. Drop the other shoe.
1: Tommy, that car. Those holes in the windshield.
0: Air conditioning.
1: They're bullet holes.
0: I now pronounce you J. Edgar Hoover.
1: What do you suppose...
0: That car's a prop. It wouldn't be a kosher ghost town without a bullet-riddled car.
1: Oh?
0: Sure, you jumpy. Too much fresh air will do that.
1: Well, I'll get this shot at the hotel.
0: Another one at the hotel?
1: I need this angle.
0: Well, go ahead. I'll go look around. Back in a minute.
1: Ah!
0: Grace! What is it?
1: A man...
0: A what?
1: No, I saw a man.
0: Oh, come on now.
1: No, honest, I got him.
0: You what?
1: In the picture.
0: What did he pose as?
1: He stuck his head out of the door just as I was taking the picture.
0: Yeah? Well, then what happened?
1: I looked up.
0: And he was gone?
1: Yes, but...
0: Oh, honey, the way you dramatize, you...
1: There he is.
0: Hey.
1: He's running to our car.
0: Yeah, and I left the keys in it. Come on. Hey, you... Dirty, little, no good, conniving.
1: Do you know him?
0: No, not that guy in the car, but don't you get it? He was planted.
1: Planted?
0: Yeah, to grab our car and strand us in the middle of the desert. Oh, I can hear that Murphy laughing now.
1: Murphy?
0: Natch!
1: This isn't funny.
0: No, it is to him. We've got no phone, no water, no food, and it's 23 miles to the nearest main highway.
1: Tommy.
0: Yeah.
1: Another cigarette.
0: Mm-hmm.
1: Oh, can I have one?
0: Well, as soon as Murph sends the car back, they're in the glove compartment.
1: Thanks loads.
0: Oh, I told you. Murphy's a million laughs.
1: Those clouds are coming this way.
0: That's all we need now. Rain.
1: How long do you think we'll be here?
0: Till Murphy stops laughing.
1: It's almost 4 o'clock now. Oh, Tommy, I felt a drop of rain.
0: Yeah, me too. On your feet. Come on.
1: Where? Every roof is full of holes.
0: Well, the hotel's two stories. Maybe the water's not coming all the way down.
1: That's where Murphy's friend came from.
0: Come on, let's run. Careful on the steps.
1: Oh, I'm soaked.
0: Yeah, and if you get pneumonia, Murphy laughs all the time you're in the hospital. It's a tie-up with Blue Cross.
1: Oh, let's go inside.
0: Go ahead.
1: Oh, thanks.
0: Cheery little spot. Mm. Charles Adams does the decorations.
1: Well, at least it's dry in here. And...
0: Now what?
1: By the window. On the floor. A man. There's blood on his shirt. He's alive.
0: Natch, don't you get it? It ain't blood, it's ketchup. He's another Murphy stooge from Central Casting.
1: You sure?
0: Look, kid, I'm a veteran. 6 pictures with Murphy. Now, come on. Come on, back to the porch. All right, keep groaning, kid. You'll win an Academy Award.

0: Tommy, I'm cold. Let's go inside.
1: And listen to that bum play Russian comedy?
0: We've got to do something.
1: Like to play a checker polo?
0: How about walking to the highway?
1: Oh, not in that water. I'm not giving Murphy that satisfaction.
0: His conscience has to bother him sometime.
1: He's got a cast iron heart.
0: Tommy.
1: What?
0: A car. That is a car, isn't it?
1: Mm-hmm.
0: If it was on the main highway, we couldn't see it, could we?
1: No. No, it's headed here, all right.
0: Oh, he finally took pity.
1: All right. He's human.
0: Actually, now that it's over, it wasn't a bad joke.
1: Oh, he may not be through yet.
0: What else can he do once we get the car back?
1: Wait till he opens the door on this side. I'd hate to wait this long and then drown on the sidewalk. Well, I hope you called Murphy and he got a real big laugh. Oh, no, no, you don't have to come up here for us.
0: Tommy,
1: just open the car door.
0: He's got a gun.
1: Oh, brother, that Murphy keeps a joke going longer than he'll...
2: Get back.
0: Look, the joke is over. Let's go.
2: You ain't a-going no place.
0: Oh, yes, we are. Now, I've had enough of this.
2: I ain't never shot a lady yet. But, ma'am, there's always a first time. Now, both of you, get back inside.

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In the long run, the security of a free country rests in the hands of its civilian soldiers. Professionals have their indispensable place, but the efficiency, strength, readiness, and the morale of our reserve components are vital. These are the words of President Eisenhower. This week, the nation is concentrating on National Defense Week as a tribute to our highly trained civilian reservists. More than 1,000 chapters of reserve officers, clubs around the country are observing National Defense Week with parades, meetings, and dinners. The rest of us join them in saluting the fine job the reservists do every week of every year. And now, we bring back to our Hollywood soundstage Tom Brown and Eve McVeigh, starring in tonight's production, Hollywood Hostages, a tale well calculated to keep you in...

0: Mister?
1: Yeah, ma'am?
0: You bring any food?
1: I'm sorry, ma'am.
2: They all want to play Gary Cooper.
0: How long do we have to stay here?
1: You can't rightly say.
2: Look, we've got some place to go.
1: Me too. Mighty important for me to get through that roadblock by the freeway, but...
0: What do you care about the roadblock?
1: Whole flock of cops up there.
2: So?
1: They're looking for four of us. Held up the bank this morning, over in Desert City.
0: You?
1: Fred there, by the window. He's one. I'm another.
2: All right. I'll give you the straight line. Who are the other two? Groucho and Harpo?
1: No, sir. Sit down.
0: Tommy, this might not be a joke.
2: Okay, you want to stay and chat? Go ahead. I'm leaving.
0: Tommy!
2: Now, look, pal. I know Murphy can keep a gag running longer than Oklahoma, but...
1: I missed you that time because I wanted to. Next time might be different.
0: Can't you even tell us one thing?
1: What's that, ma'am?
0: Look, I've got a date tonight. How long did Murphy hire you for?
1: Murphy?
2: Honey, he can't let on until the Marines rescue us in the nick of time. And then that bum on the floor gets up.
1: You hadn't ought to be talking like that about Fred. He was a nice fella. If I was you, I'd cut out them wisecracks.
2: Oh, you should have caught me when I played the palace. I used to make 1,000 people at a time wish I'd cut out them wisecracks. Oh, come on, pal. You got your laugh, so let's blow the joint, huh?
1: We ain't leaving.
0: Why not?
1: Well, I told you, ma'am. There's a roadblock.
0: Okay.
2: As long as Murphy don't take us all salary, I don't care how long we stay.
0: But I'm hungry.
2: Oh, he won't starve us. That bad he
1: is. Hey, I got me an idea. Maybe we don't have to stay here.
2: Oh, no, you're cooking.
1: Them cops, they ain't looking for you. If you was to sit in front, me in back. Yeah, that's real smart of me. Come on.
2: Say, pal.
1: Yeah?
2: How about Itty Bitty Buddy on the floor? How's he getting back? My camel?
1: Wish we could take Fred.
0: Well, there's plenty of room in the back. Fred!
1: Well, that's nice of you, ma'am, but we better be going without him.
2: Wait here with him, Grace. I'll open the car doors. Come on!
1: Getting under the blanket back here.
0: Do we have to keep playing?
1: Lady, just you and him don't say nothing wrong when we get to that there roadblock.
2: Yeah, yeah, I know, I know. Because you'll have that there shooting iron pointed at my head.
1: That's right.
2: Yeah, I know that whole bit.
1: Mister, I don't rightly know why, but I like you. Guess maybe it's because you don't scare easy.
2: Oh, I've been working for Murphy too long. But no more. I've had enough. A minute we hit Hollywood, I'm through.
1: That roadblock is right up ahead a piece.
2: I reckon so, partner.
1: Mister, I told you once. I don't like folks making fun of me.
0: Tommy, please.
1: Now, I'm getting under this here blanket again.
2: Mm-hmm. Sweet dream.
0: You better slow down.
2: Now, don't you start giving me orders.
0: Shouldn't we get in that line?
2: Huh? Oh, I guess so.
0: What a night.
2: Murphy's probably having a party at Forest Lawn.
0: There's a police car.
2: Well, how do you think they blocked the road with meatballs?
1: Remember what I said.
2: Oh, I'll never forget that. 67 years
0: ago. The policeman's waving his flashlight.
2: Okay. Fine. Now the window's stuck.
3: Good evening.
2: No comment.
3: We're looking for two men. One about 5'7" tall, black hair, around 30 years of age. He might be wounded. The other man's about 6'1" tall, about 35 years old. Blonde hair, and he was wearing blue jeans and cowboy boots.
0: Yes, officer.
2: We haven't seen them.
3: Okay.
2: Thank you.
0: Tommy.
1: Lady, You almost just got killed.
0: Tommy, what's wrong with you? Why didn't you tell the officer?
2: Let Murphy tell everybody at the Derby he scared me so much I copped a plea? No, ma'am.
0: But the policeman, he described this one. And the man on the floor back in Powderville.
2: Sure, I told you how far Murphy goes. He's even got the cops in on this one.

0: At least it stopped raining.
1: Bully. That makes my whole day.
2: Slow up, mister.
1: What for?
2: Turn off this here road just over the hill.
0: But that's not the way back to Hollywood.
2: We ain't a-going back to Hollywood, ma'am.
1: Where are we a-going?
2: Meet them other two fellas. They got the money. They threw it in their car when we run out of the bank.
0: Tommy, it's true.
1: Look, suppose I believe you. Now, mind you, I'm not
2: saying... Don't rightly seem to matter.
0: What happens after we get to their cabin?
2: Be crossing that bridge when we come to it, ma'am. Here, mister. Turn off here.
1: Okay.
2: That's fine. Now, just keep it driving up into them hills.

0: Here's the place.
1: Pretty little hovel.
0: Drive around to the side.
1: Oh, you only use the front way in formal clothes, huh?
0: Turn off the motor. Now, give me the keys.
1: Oh, now, come on, pal. How far do you want
0: give
1: an idiot
0: to... Give me the keys.
2: Tommy, please. Here.
0: Thank you, ma'am.
1: Now what happens?
0: I'm a-going in the side here. You two go knock on the front door.
2: Why?
0: I just like to be sure my friends ain't a-planning no surprise for me.
2: You mean...
0: Just do like I say. Open the door.

0: Go knock on the front door.
1: Look, why should we... Okay, I've seen more guns today than Gene Autry. Come on, Grace.
2: Tommy. Huh? Can we run for it?
1: Where?
2: Any place.
1: Ah, too dark, too far to the highway.
2: Tommy!
1: Oh, now I'm sure this is a Murphy gag.
2: Are you crazy? Somebody inside's been
1: shot.
2: Honey,
1: in a minute that door will open and old Tex will say, I guess you folks can come in now.
2: But those were gunshots.
1: Sure. And inside we'll see two more guys playing dead.
2: It's him.
1: Mitch.
3: Guess you folks can come in now.

0: Hawk, the evening coyotes.
1: Tommy.
0: What?
1: How can you?
0: Oh, stiff upper, old girl.
1: Tommy, I'm scared. What's he doing in that room?
0: Probably calling Murphy and giving him a blow by blow.
1: But those two men on the floor, and the money, that was real money.
0: Murphy always goes for good props. Now, honey, use your head. Look, if those two guys were going to double-cross him, would they wait here till he got back? No, they just walk out with the loot.
1: Maybe it's like he said. They needed some place to hide, but they didn't need him to take a share.
0: I can tell a Murphy story when I hear one. Oh, I'll get the gas chamber for killing Murphy, but it'll be worth it.
2: Okay. Come on. You too, ma'am.
1: Are we really going home?
2: Just partway. As far as the cliff.
0: Oh, that does it. If Murphy thinks he's throwing in a hokey bit like pushing the car off the cliff...
2: Shut up.
0: I'm not...
1: Tommy, he isn't fooling.
2: You're right, lady. Now, both of you turn and walk out that door. When we get to the car, we'll...
3: Don't move! Huh? Don't move! I'll take that gun.
4: This time, Parker, we got stronger cuffs. All right, hold them out. One of you own this camera?
1: Me? Where did you find it, officer?
4: One of our men found it in the hotel at the old ghost town. Looked inside, saw the last picture you took.
1: The last picture?
4: Mm-hmm.
1: Oh, the one where he stuck his head out of the door.
4: That's right. We recognized him, got a tip on his cabin, and made it here as quick as we could.
0: Did I tell you?
1: Tell me what?
0: In the nick of time, in popped the Marines.
4: Mister, I gotta hand it to you. You took this pretty calm.
0: Okay, now let's cut the clowning, huh?
4: Didn't you know? He's Tex Parker, wanted for three murders, and from the looks of it, he's two more over there.
0: Those guys dead. Who are you kidding?
4: I'm not kidding, buddy.
0: Okay. Okay, so the gang's finished now, huh? All right. Okay, boys, wake up. Time for wakey. Don't call us, we'll call you.
1: Tommy, don't!
0: Come on. Hey, that's not ketchup. They are dead.
1: Tommy.
4: Okay, lady. We'll go as soon as we can bring him to.

Suspense, in which Eve McVeigh and Tom Brown starred in tonight's presentation of Hollywood Hostages. Next week, we bring you the true story of five polar explorers and their race against death. We call it The Diary of Captain Scott. That's next week on Suspense.

0: Suspense is produced and directed in Hollywood by Anthony Ellis. Tonight's script was written by Jerry Lewis. The music was composed by Lucian Morawek and conducted by Wilbur Hatch. Featured in the cast were Don Diamond, Frank Gerstle, and John Larch.
1: A hot money racket proves to be a shortcut to the cooler once the FBI in Peace and War goes into action tomorrow night. Harassed by personal debt, the cashier at the $50 window at a large racetrack falls for a big-time racketeer scheme for passing stolen money through the betting window. But before he can solve his personal financial problems, the FBI in Peace and War gets on his trail, and not long after that, another welcome mat appears, right outside the gate to the penitentiary. For a thrill-a-minute drama, don't miss the FBI in Peace and War at this same time tomorrow night. Stay tuned for 5 minutes of CBS News, to be followed on most of these stations by The Jack Carson Show. 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

0: Suspense. Autolite and its 96,000 dealers present tonight two stars, Mr. Charles Lawton and Miss June Havoc, in Blind Date, a suspense play produced and edited by William Spear.
1: Say, Hap, have you heard the one about the car that lost its head in a clutch, got its block knocked off, and hasn't had a brake since?
2: Slow down, Harlow. 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
2: Still more, Harlow?
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0: And now, with Blind Date and with the performances of Charles Lawton and June Havoc, Autolite hopes once again to keep you in suspense.
3: The DeMarcos and Mamie had said goodbye. That left me alone backstage. I'm always late anyway. 8 acts on the bill, and I'm always the last to leave the theater. Say, just what do you mean coming into a lady's dressing room without knocking?
4: Hi, cutie.
3: I never heard of a call boy who didn't know how to say, are you decent?
4: Oh, relax, relax. Take it easy. We can't all be double-jointed.
3: All right, what do you want?
4: He's outside.
3: Who is outside?
4: Some John you won't like says he's got a date with you. Oh, baby, you're closing tonight. Tomorrow you'll be in far-off Detroit. Then you'll wish you'd done the loop with me once. Come on, let you and me do our own circuit tonight.
3: I have a date, thank you.
4: Oh.
3: Now, will you go out and tell him to come in, if you please?
4: You can do better than him.
3: Yeah?
4: Yeah. Me.
3: Oh,
4: you know, you got real talent, honey. You need somebody to watch out for you. In the profession, I mean. Now, what's a cute little trick like you taking fourth billing to a lot of hoofers?
3: Stick to your callboy profession, and I'll worry about my billing.
4: Oh. You're still mad because I tried to kiss you, huh? Oh, Gloria, baby, this is your last night.
3: I told you before, I don't like to be touched by you or anybody else.
4: Hey, I'm beginning to think you mean it.
3: Get out of here.
4: Okay, okay. Your stage door, Johnny, ain't going to be no improvement. Believe me.
3: The idea, the very idea. Doggone it, where did I put that?
5: I believe I'm on time. The clock on the Wrigley Tower has just struck 11. I'm Vincent Hawthorne.
3: Oh, yes,
5: she walks in beauty like the night of cloudless climes and starry skies.
3: Huh? Come again?
5: Not what you expected, of course.
3: Well, won't you come in, Mr.
5: Hawthorne.
3: Here, let me take your hat, Mr. Hawthorne. I'll only be a minute. I'm leaving Chicago. I close tonight, you know. Detroit tomorrow. I was delayed at packing and all. I'm not quite dressed. Props, anyway.
5: A theatrical trunk. This is a big thrill to me. Gloria LaFay. Theater. Rush. Gloria LaFay. Trends in bends.
3: Yeah, that's me.
5: Well, this is my first experience in meeting an artist.
3: Well, really?
5: Gloria. It's a lovely name, Gloria. It fits you. You're a very lovely girl.
3: Well, I...
5: She had a woman's mouth with all its pearls complete. And for her eyes, what could such eyes do there but weep and weep that they were born so fair?
3: Well, it's something of your own.
5: Oh, I only wish it were. That's a narrative poem of Keats about a woman who turned into a serpent.
3: Well, gee, that's a cheerful little earful, I must say. And what do you got there?
5: That's a flower, a rose for you, here.
3: Oh, thanks. Yeah, I like roses.
5: I thought it'd look nice in your hair, Gloria.
3: Oh, yeah, well, thanks a lot. That's real nice.
5: For your hair, yes.
3: Okay.
5: And this. Now, this is something for both of us.
3: Is that whiskey?
5: No, hardly. It's wine. It's Chablis. It is a fine bouquet. Should lend a note of cheer to our little dressing room. Hmm? And 2 glasses. See, I thought of everything. Fine wine should always be sipped from crystal, don't you think?
3: I planned on going out.
5: Oh, you certainly, but I thought...
3: I'll only be a minute. I'll finish dressing behind the screen. Mr. Hawthorne.
5: Oh, yes?
3: What's your first name?
5: Vincent, my dear.
3: Oh, say Vincent.
5: Oh, thank you.
3: Vincent, just so we get everything clear on both sides, it's a funny situation, you see, because I don't quite know.
5: Are you concerned because we are having what is called a blind date?
3: Yeah, that's it. Yeah, you're in my mind. I just wanted it to be understood on both sides that I am not in the habit.
5: Of course not.
3: But lately, I've been thinking that after all, how is an artiste like myself, who spent practically all her life training for a profession and then finally goes out on the road since vaudeville's coming back now, you know, how's she ever going to meet people? Yeah. Get the point?
5: Certainly. Of course, I understand that completely. We'll just have our little midnight supper.
3: I was coming to that. All. When I was a little girl, say, by the way, did you ever catch an act called Diane?
5: Diane? I'm not positive.
3: Well, you'd hardly have forgotten her if you had. Diane was my mother.
5: Oh, indeed. She was an...
3: An acrobatic dancer, yeah. It's almost entirely her act that I'm doing.
5: Really?
3: Well, when we were playing Chicago once, when I was a little girl, we went to a little restaurant off the Gold Coast which enjoyed largely theatrical clientele. It's called Gregory's. Mm-hmm. I thought we'd go there. Are you game, Mr. Hawthorne?
5: It sounds delightful. you say that your mother is dead?
3: Yes. Diane died 3 months ago.
5: I'm terribly, terribly sorry, my dear.
3: Well, thanks. I say the
5: You were very close to your mother, weren't you? She was an artiste, too. And she taught you how to accomplish all of those remarkable feats that you've been performing on the stage.
3: Diane taught me everything I know.
5: It's very remarkable what you do at the end of your act. When you stand on that chair and bend all the way back so slowly and then take the goblet of wine with your teeth and drink it.
3: Well, thank you. I've worked harder. Of course, either you are double-jointed or you're not.
5: Of course. What did she die of?
3: You might say that when vaudeville began to die, mother began to die,
5: yes,
3: too.
5: Yes.
3: It wasn't the money, but with radio, and... You see, you have to see a dancer, and radio...
5: In view of those circumstances, you could almost say that your mother was murdered.
3: Say, where do you live?
5: I was born in London.
3: London! We were thinking about playing Australia once.
5: London is a great many miles from Australia, Gloria.
3: Gee, I'd sure like to get over to London. They say Australia's
5: London
3: great.
5: Is a very lonely place.
3: Palladium, I'll bet that's the
5: It's biggest. Full of lonely people.
3: Oh, say, let's not...
5: The world is full of lonely people, Gloria. In your short lifetime, has that fact come to your attention?
3: Well, really, that kind of talk can ruin an evening. If you're going to talk like that, I don't know about us. Well, here we... Hey, what are you doing? Put away that knife.
5: I'm just opening our bottle, Gloria.
3: Oh, I told you, I don't want to drink here. I want to go to Gregory's. Come on. Come on, let's put the show on the road.
5: Well, here's one for the road. A little glass of wine will do us both good.
3: No. I don't like the looks of that knife. Nobody needs a knife that big to open a bottle with.
5: This is a trick knife, see? You press the little button and the knife's gone, just like that, disappears into the handle.
3: Well, I don't like it. People get hurt with knives.
5: No, you're wrong. You're wrong about that. People get... A knife's a very handy instrument.
3: Oh.
5: A good knife is hard to find. A good knife is a friend, Gloria. The only friend you can depend on sometimes. They say steel is cold, but it's really warm. It's warm as the human body.
3: Well, just for your information, I don't like your knife, and while we're at it, I don't think I like you either.
5: I'm very sorry, Gloria. I'm sorry that my knife frightened you.
3: I don't know. I think maybe you'd better go.
5: Please, Gloria, don't be angry with me. I'm most anxious to take you to Gregory's, where you once went with your mother many, many years ago.
3: I don't know. I think...
5: We'll have something that you didn't have at that time, champagne.
3: Well, let...
5: A quiet corner by candlelight, there'll be music.
3: See... What does a girl do when she draws a gentleman like you, huh?
5: Why, she has a little glass of wine to celebrate. Good, here we go.
3: You haven't said anything about my dress.
5: It's one for you.
3: Thanks.
5: One for me.
3: Right. Here's to a pleasant evening, Vincent.
5: No, Gloria. Here's to us.
3: Well, okay, then. Here's to us.
5: Ah, yeah, that's a little better.
3: That's nice. Vincent, I'd like to ask you a personal question.
5: Certainly.
3: What does somebody like you do for a living?
5: Oh, I was a part of Rembrandt and Silvers.
3: Yeah? Sounds like a soft shoe.
5: No, they're wine merchants.
3: Oh. Wow.
5: Gloria, when you bend back like you do and you drink out of that glass, is that wine you drink?
3: Oh, of course not. That's only colored water.
5: Oh. Did you know that the cork in the bottle is sometimes more expensive than the wine itself?
3: Oh, you don't say.
5: Yes, it's imported from Spain, you know. That's what costs the money, you see.
3: Oh, what?
5: You know, another thing I have wondered about. Is it true that it's bad luck to whistle in a dressing room?
3: Oh, that's silly. That's a chorus girl's superstition. Artists, they don't worry about that.
5: Oh, I see. I'm most grateful that you answered my note this afternoon.

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1: Oh, I know. Boy, oh boy. Or barely awake. Paddle to the metal. Oh, man. I should do this for a living.
0: It feels good to be Boatu. It feels good to Geico.
2: Well, I think it's about time we left.
3: Oh, I don't know, Gloria. I see that you have a portable phonograph. Right, you travel with that.
2: It's an old one. It's no good. It doesn't work too well. I've got to have it fixed.
3: I'm very fond of music, Gloria. Well, what have you got?
2: It doesn't work,
3: well,
2: honestly.
3: Let's try one before we leave.
2: Hey, Mister, look now.
3: What about this one, Moonlight Madonna? Why, that's the music you use in your act. Just play it.
2: I told you that phonograph doesn't work. Oh, come on. Why didn't you?
3: Well, you're wrong, Gloria. I see that. That works fine. Oh. You see.
2: All right, now, come on, I finished my drink. Let's go.
3: Could we have another one and listen to the record?
2: No. I've had enough, and you've had enough, too, so let's
3: Must you wear that fur piece?
2: For your information, Mr. Wise Guy, this fur piece was given to Diane by Mr. Nat Kalsheim of the Morris office and is practically unobtainable on today's market. You just can't get it nowadays. I can wear this anywhere, anywhere at all.
3: What I mean, Gloria, is that it doesn't do you justice. Nothing, nothing is beautiful enough for a girl with lips.
2: Don't you touch me.
3: Oh.
2: Don't you ever touch me, see?
3: You shouldn't have done that.
2: When I was a little girl, one night I was standing in the wings watching Diane, and a stagehand kissed me on the neck, and I just... Well, he's still carrying the scar on his forehead. I took the heel of my shoe, and I hit him. And he... Listen, don't you ever try to touch me again, see? Never. Mm-hmm. Come on now. We had our wine, and it's a quarter after 11, and we're going to go. We're going right now, you understand?
3: We didn't hear the rest of this record, Gloria.
2: You get out. You get out of my dressing room.
3: I do not want to leave yet, Gloria.
2: I'll show you, you... Hey! What are you...
3: It's no use. I have the key.
2: You have... Bill! Come here and help me, Bill!
3: Bill is the name of the stage door man that I met coming in. A liberal gratuity, a gentle hint, and he obligingly left you and me alone. Gloria.
2: And there we were. In the dressing room, backstage in that empty theater. Mr. Hawthorne, his knife, and me.
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2: You get out of my dressing room.
3: There is no reason to be afraid of me, Gloria. You take your wine and sit down and listen to the music. Here.
2: I don't want it!
3: Now, why did you do that?
2: Because I don't want to have another drink here. I want to leave. Unlock that door.
3: No, don't you be impatient, Gloria. We'll leave in a minute.
2: Oh, why can't we leave now? I want to get out for some fresh air.
3: You aren't frightened?
2: No, I'm not.
3: And then why are you...
2: You promised to take me to Gregory's for supper. I've done 4 shows a day for 6 days, and I'd like to relax and...

0: tomorrow. I've got to go.
1: Sure.
0: Listen, I'll even change my fur piece, Mr. Hawthorne.
2: You know, Gloria, loneliness is a terrible thing. You can wander in a city of a million people and yet have no one to speak with. And you wander and you think there is no cure for loneliness. And there is a cure. As I watched you there dancing on the stage, I knew that loneliness has a cure. Just a simple kiss will banish loneliness forever.
0: Well, you're not going to kiss me. I'll tell you that much. I don't care how lonely you are. And I'm sick of this record, too. I wish I'd never answered your note, I'll tell you that much.
2: But you did answer it, and here we are.
0: Well, a girl can make a mistake,
2: No, Gloria,
0: you know.
2: You didn't make a mistake. I'm a humble man, and I apologize to you.
0: Unlock the door.
2: I have been studying you, Gloria, ever since I came into the dressing room tonight. There is more to you than just a pretty face.
0: Oh, that kind of talk doesn't impress me. That kind of talk will get you exactly nowhere. Unlock the door.
2: Now, what if I told you that you'd successfully passed the test? I really have been testing.
0: Oh, yes.
2: Yeah, when first I saw you 6 days ago, I knew there was a lot more to you than just a pretty face, and that's why I've been to see you dance every day. I wanted to make sure, and I came here tonight to test you.
0: Well, what do you mean
2: by that? When I tried to kiss you, that was the test. I had to find out what you were like. A man has to be careful, too, about a girl, I mean. And when you wouldn't let me kiss you, I knew you were someone that I could...
0: Yeah, I don't get you at all. Now you're almost as if you were going to cry.
2: I have a confession, Gloria. I have cried a great deal in my life.
0: Really? Have you really?
2: A very great deal.
0: Huh. Well, then, look, now that I've passed your test, you know what kind of a girl I am, don't you?
2: I know exactly what kind of a girl you are, Gloria.
0: All right, and then we understand each other.
2: And I know you and you know me.
0: All right, then, come on, let's put the show on the road.
2: There is just one thing.
0: What?
2: It's your dress.
0: What? So now it's my dress, is it?
2: Yes.
0: First it was with my fur piece, and now it's my dress.
2: It's a very, very beautiful dress, but before we go out, I would like to see you for the last time in the costume you wear for your act.
0: Oh, you would. Just what do you think?
2: I like the green one best with the golden spotlight.
0: Well, it's not here. I've already sent the trunk to the station.
2: I don't believe that. What's this, then?
0: That's my other trunk.
2: You give me the key, will you?
0: I will not.
2: All right, then I'll open it my own way.
0: No. Put the knife away, will you?
2: I told you, Gloria, a knife is a very handy instrument. It's a very handy instrument to have.
0: Stop that. Will you stop that? You're going to break the lock. Get away from that trunk.
2: Don't you do that. Don't you ever try to take my knife away from me. Don't you ever try to take my knife away from me. I ask you to do a simple little thing. I ask you to wear your costume for me because you look very pretty in it. A simple thing like that would take only a minute of your time. You say it's packed and shipped, and I don't think it is. I'm going to find out whether it is.
0: No,
2: I am going to find out. There, I've got it. And here's the dress right on top, your beautiful green costume.
0: I won't put it on, now, if you hear me. I won't put it on for you or for anybody else. And on top of everything else, you've broken my trunk. I just had that luck.
2: Go behind that screen and put it on.
0: I will not.
2: Go on.
0: All right. I'll put it on.
2: That's a good girl. You know, Gloria, I didn't mean anything by showing you my knife. It's only just that I want to see you. I want to see you exactly as you look when you're performing on the stage. You're so beautiful, Gloria. Your eyes are greener than the sea. You're so lovely.
0: And all that isn't going to make me forget that knife or what you've done, either.
2: I'm just a humble man. I'm a human being, the same as you are, but I'm only lonely, Gloria. I'm terribly, unendurably lonely.
0: You've got friends, all right.
2: How does that go? I have no friends, said Lamia, no, not one. My presence in wide Corinth hardly known. My parents' bones are in their dusty urns, sepulchred where no kindly incense burns. Seeing all their luckless race are dead, save me. And I neglect the holy rite for thee. Have you put on the costume?
0: Yeah. Well, now, here it is. All right, now, you take your look, Mr. Hawthorne. Just... Well?
2: That's lovely. It is.
0: All right, then I can... Yeah. What are you doing?
2: Well, how can you perform without music?
0: Perform?
2: Why else would I ask you to put on your costume? You're going to dance for me.
0: I'm not putting on a special act for anybody.
2: You can't imagine the effect that this has on me. It is the way you twist and turn slowly and silently, so slow, so lovely, and so alone.
1: Oh, so very much alone.
0: Alone? How could I be alone in a theater full of people?
2: You can be alone in a city of a million people. You had no one in that theater, Gloria, even though it was crowded. And now, here in your dressing room, you have me to watch you, and you can perform for me alone.
0: Oh. Hey, what's the idea of turning off the lights?
2: All but the ones around your mirror. You see, that's your spotlight. You're on stage now. That's for me and no one else. Don't you scream again. Don't you scream, whatever you do. That upsets me.
0: If I do my act for you, if I do it just the way I do it on the stage, only this time just for you, if I do it for you like that, will you please go away?
2: Yes, yes, Gloria, that's all I want you to do. I just want you to do it as if you were on the stage.
0: All right, then. Sure.
2: Oh. Oh, that's right. Oh, that's great. Oh, that's so great. Turn a twist. Down. Why can't you do that for me? Why you weren't clumsy in the theater when all those other people were watching?
0: Sorry, honest, I'm sorry. It's such a small room, and when I do my kicks, I can't.
2: You never mind, never mind. You go on, will you?
0: No,
2: go
0: I can't,
2: on.
0: No, no.
2: That's right. Easy, easy. Oh, slowly, slowly. Please remember to do it slowly.
0: Oh. I don't know what you're going to do, and I don't know what it is. I just can't go on with my act anymore. I can't do it. I can't. I'm a decent, self-respecting girl, and I accepted your invitation. I thought you were going to be nice because of your handwriting. You got me so scared. I don't know what you do or say. I just can't see the please. You know, why can't you go away? Why don't you get out of my dressing room and leave me alone? I hate you! I hate you!
2: You hate me. You hate me. I knew that when I came in that door tonight that you hated me. And I'm accustomed to being hated. And let me tell you something. Every girl with a nice dress and a pretty face hates me, Gloria. I don't care anymore. I was lonely. I went to the theater. I saw you there on the stage. I thought you were beautiful. I thought if I could see you alone in the same costume that you can wear it just for me and perform just for me, that I wouldn't be lonely anymore. That'd be enough. But it isn't enough.
0: No, don't. Don't you come near me. Don't you touch me.
2: A kiss is the cheapest thing in the world.
0: No.
2: A kiss means nothing to you. To me, it means everything. Kiss would cure my loneliness, Gloria.
0: I'll never kiss you.
2: I think you will.
0: My knife. Oh, please, please.
2: Now then. Just tilt your head back. That's right. Now.
0: Vincent, darling.
2: What did you say?
0: I said, darling.
2: Why did you say that?
0: What would you say if I really kissed you,
2: what
0: huh?
2: Do you mean?
0: You said it. A kiss means everything to you. Do you want me to really kiss you?
2: I can't believe it.
0: Oh, I'd kiss you. Really, I would, but...
2: What?
0: No, I'm afraid you're not.
2: Do you actually want to kiss me?
0: Yes. But the knife scares me.
2: Oh, I never meant to use that, Gloria. Here, you take it.
0: I'll kiss you! I'll kiss you! What have I done?

They'd been looking for him ever since he left London. They knew all about him. So they let me go. Self-defense. Loneliness is a terrible thing, he said. Well, no matter how lonesome I get, I'll never have another blind date as long as I live.

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1: Mr. Lawton, if you'll release Miss Havoc from your clutches, I'd like to get her in mine.
2: From clutches to cliches.
1: Well, we might say that, yes, Mr.
2: Right,
1: Lawton.
2: Mr. Wilcox, I'll do that. But I may say that it's being done with a great deal of reluctance, June.
3: Thank you. Mr. Wilcox, I'll bet you want me to tell you about the Autolite Stayfull battery in my car, right?
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0: Next Thursday, for Suspense, Van Johnson will be our star. The play is called Defense Rests, and it is, as we say,
1: a tale well calculated to keep you in suspense.
0: Tonight's suspense play was produced and edited by William Spear and directed by Norman MacDonald. Music for Suspense is composed by Lucian Morawek and conducted by Lud Bluskin. Blind Date was a radio play by E. Jack Newman and Harrison Negley. During the next 10 weeks, Charles Lawton will appear at Eastern universities and concert halls, reading from his favorite books. June Havoc will soon be seen starring in the Universal International picture, The Story of Molly X. In the coming weeks, you will hear such stars as Edward Arnold, Bette Davis, and Victor Mature. Don't forget, next Thursday, same time, Autolite will present Suspense, starring Van Johnson.
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14: 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Yes, right now a glassful would be very pleasant as Roma Wines bring you Nancy Kelly in a remarkable tale of suspense.
16: I was married in a blue suit that wrinkled too easily and shoes that were too tight when I walked. Just another girl. I got hungry when I didn't eat and tired when I didn't sleep. When I got pushed around in the 8th Avenue subway and I waited in line at the movies, I was hot in summer and cold in the winter. Other people were killed and robbed and disgraced and in trouble, so I could read about it in the morning paper. That sort of thing happened to other people, not to me, not to Maud Haskin. But suddenly I've become other people, and a million someone else's read about me. I'd like to tell you how it was. Harry and I had quarreled that Wednesday morning. I've tried to remember why, but I can't. I've tried to think, but... Well, I wasn't in any hurry to get home after work that day, that Wednesday. So I sat for a while on a bench in Central Park. The sky looked moody and had a dirty face. I watched evening happen quickly because it was going to rain. It started to come down, doing my crying for me. And I ran. I knew suddenly that I wanted to go home. I wanted to climb the stairs to the little furnished flat. I wanted Harry to be there so I could put my arms around him and feel him warm against me. I wanted to tell him that I loved him and that I was sick because I hadn't kissed him goodbye that morning. I nearly fell running up those narrow little steps. I stumbled a half a dozen times before I reached the third floor, apartment 3B. I was nervous, and I was too eager to get in. My hand was clumsy, all thumbs, and the key wouldn't fit. It dropped to the floor. I stooped to pick it up, and as I did, the door was unlatched from the inside. Harry! I saw it open, and I nearly sobbed with joy and relief. Harry!
17: Yes, what is it, dearie?
16: But it wasn't Harry. Not Harry looking anxious because I was late and worried because I was drenched with the rain. This was a stranger in our apartment. A small, dark woman with eyes like two shiny brown buttons and a pinched little face.
17: Well?
16: She was wearing a flowered apron and in her hand she held a limp dish towel. I blinked at her stupidly.
17: Well, what is it? I don't want to buy anything. I'm busy. I'm making supper.
16: Oh, but you don't understand. I'm...
17: Looking for somebody? What apartment did you want? This is 3B.
16: 3B?
17: Yeah. What apartment are you looking for?
16: Oh, but I'm not. I
17: won't be much help anyhow. Better ask down the hall. We only been living here a few days.
16: Living here?
17: Yes. What's the matter with you, dearie? Are you sick? Don't you feel well?
16: No, I don't feel very well.
17: And your clothes? Why, they're sopping wet.
16: Well, the rain. I got caught in the rain.
17: What are you talking about? It isn't raining.
16: Oh, but you're wrong. It is raining. I just...
17: Listen here, young woman. What kind of a game do you think you're playing?
16: But are you sure? Well, I ran all the way because there was thunder and lightning.
17: We had a storm a week ago, but it ain't rained like that since Wednesday.
16: Wednesday? A week ago? Oh, no. No.
17: Here, don't do that. You sit down there, dearie, and I'll get some water. Don't move now. And supper not ready and company coming.
16: Oh, I sat on the sofa. Harry and I had talked just last night about having the spring and the middle cushion fixed. Or had we? I ran my hand over the top, cautiously, afraid. And then I stopped as if I'd suddenly taken hold of a live wire. For my fingers curved over the lumpy roughness of a pillow with a broken spring.
17: Here, drink this. Easy. Are you better now? Don't talk, just drink it. Easy. That's it, dearie.
16: Thank you. Over the rim of the glass, she watched me. I sipped the water slowly while my eyes drank in the room. Well, there was that crack at the base of the lamp from the day Harry got his raise. He'd been swinging me around the room, around and around in circles until we were both dizzy and knocked the lamp over. And there was the little table near the window. And there was the rug with the worn spot in it and the fireplace and the mantel. But our wedding picture on it was missing. And in its place there was a cheap blue vase.
17: There. There, better? Are you better now?
16: Oh, much. Thank you.
17: Want me to call a cab for you? Where do you live, dearie?
16: Why, I...
17: You were looking for someone when you come. Friends of yours?
16: Huh? Oh, friends. Friends, yes. Yes, friends of mine. Harry and Maud Haskin.
17: Haskin? But don't you read the papers? You mean you don't know?
16: Know what?
17: Why, about the murder, of course. We moved in a few days after it happened. My husband didn't like the idea, but an apartment these days. Foolishness being squeamish about those things. But I said to him, Charlie, it's a vacancy. So what if there was a murder here? It don't mean nothing.
16: Murder? Tell me. Tell me about it.
17: Oh, he looked such a nice young man, too. At least in his pictures.
16: Who? Who are you talking about?
17: Harry Haskin, of course. Murder.
16: Harry?
17: Yes, with an ice pick. Horrible. Right in that kitchen. Don't bother me none, but my Charlie won't eat there.
16: Ice pick? Murdered?
17: Isn't it awful? And everybody says they seemed so much in love. And she was so young, they say.
16: What?
17: Did you know them well?
16: Yes. Yes, very well.
17: Must be a shock to you. Can't understand
16: why... Is it in that paper? May I see it?
17: Sure. Been full of nothing else for almost a week.
16: She was right. Ice pick murderer awaits conviction. The headline screamed out at me. I closed my eyes for a minute to blot it out. Perhaps when I opened them again, the words would be gone. But they weren't. Big and bold as life or death, they mocked me. Ice pick murderer awaits conviction. And underneath, the little black letters pieced themselves together to form the words killer, bloody, motive. And then they jumped crazily on the page. Well, there was a picture of Harry. Harry, my husband. I tried to read under it, but I couldn't.
17: Oh, maybe I shouldn't have let you see that. Better sit down again, dearie.
16: No. No, let me alone. Oh, I'm all right. Let me alone.
17: Sure. All right, all right. After all, I didn't ask.
16: Oh, I'm sorry. You've been very kind. Please, I'm better go. I don't remember leaving, walking down those stairs out of the door. I just remember finding myself on the street again, half walking and half running, wanting to curl up on the pavement and let my head burst with the ache and the fright that was growing inside.
18: Toot, toot, I'm a fireman. Watch out, I'm a fireman. Toot, toot.
16: I was back in Central Park again.
18: Toot, toot, I'm a fireman.
16: From out of nowhere, a little boy on a scooter came tearing around the bend. He turned sharply to keep from running into me. I watched him lose his balance and try to regain it dizzily.
18: I'm a fireman! Watch out, lady! Hey, lady! Watch out! Watch out!
16: He toppled over and fell in a pathetic little heap on the ground. His knee was bleeding. I ran over to pick him up.
18: Oh, my knee! It hurts! Oh, my knee! Help me up, will you?
16: I bent over him, my arms outstretched to lift him to his feet again. And then I remembered...
17: I was dead.
16: I'd been murdered by my husband almost a week ago. I was dead.
18: Help me up, lady. Will you?
16: I froze. This little boy, if it were true, and it was because I'd read it in the paper myself, if I were really dead, I knew I couldn't touch this child. I was afraid for him. So I ran again.
18: Hey, lady!
16: I ran
18: lady.
16: Faster and faster till I couldn't hear him anymore. Then it was later somehow, and really dark, and I was so tired. I found myself back on that bench again, the same bench I'd been sitting on earlier that evening. No one was around. I stretched out and tried to sleep. I knew I was awake before I opened my eyes. It smelled like morning, fresh and clean, and I felt the sun soak into me. I thought, when I open my eyes, I'll be back in my own bed again. I'll reach out my arm, and I'll find Harry there beside me, and everything will be all right when I open my eyes. I did, and it was still Central Park. I sat up stiffly, and I smoothed out the wrinkles in my skirt. I wondered where I was going to go or what I was going to do. I tried not to think of Harry, where he was now.
19: Maud! Maud, darling! Are you all right?
16: Harry! Harry, you!
19: Oh, golly, baby, I've been worried sick about you all night. Where have you been? Honey, I'm sorry about yesterday. Will you come home with me?
16: Home?
19: But look at your clothes. They're still damp from the rain. Oh, if you get sick, I'll never forgive myself. How do you feel? Are you all right?
16: Rain. Yes. Yes, I'm all right.
19: Oh, good. Come on, then. Let me take your arm.
16: His big hand and long, strong fingers pressed against my arm. My head still ached, so I let him lead me. We left the park from the entrance on 72nd Street as a little boy on a scooter came tearing around the bend.
20: Toot, toot. I'm a fireman. Watch out. Toot, toot. I'm a fireman.

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0: 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A play well calculated to keep you in suspense.
2: Guy, place looks awful, doesn't it? I don't know how many cigarettes I smoked. I tried to sleep, but I couldn't, so I tried the couch, and no luck there either. That broken spring didn't help much. I was almost out of my mind worrying about you, honey. I got hungry about 3 o'clock in the morning, but I couldn't eat. Dirty dishes still in the sink.
3: Never mind, I'll wash them.
2: Maud, darling.
3: Yes?
2: Come here, will you? Why are you standing near the mantel? Why don't you come over to me?
3: Huh? Oh, I was looking at the picture on it. Our wedding picture. It's there.
2: Of course it's there. Where should it be? Darling, put your arms around me. So I'll know you're real, that you've come back. Where did you go? Where were you?
3: I don't know.
2: All right, I won't ask questions now. Just put your arms around me tight and tell me you still love me.
3: He held me close to him, and he bent his head so it was buried warm and heavy against my throat. I thought it wouldn't hurt because he's pressing me too tightly if I were dead. I couldn't feel a tiny pulse in my throat beating quick and sharp if I were really dead. The worn spot on the rug was still there, and the crack in the base of the lamp. But the wedding picture was back on the mantle, and the woman with eyes like two shiny brown buttons was gone. There was just Harry and me.
2: Are you hungry? Let me get you something to eat.
3: I am hungry, a little.
2: Well, let me make you something here. Now, you sit down here on the couch, and I'll bring it to you. Or you want to change first?
3: Yes, I'd like that.
2: Gee, I'm sorry you got caught in the rain, honey.
3: It was raining, wasn't it, Harry? It was raining hard, wasn't it?
2: Raining? I'll say it was. What a storm.
3: It was raining. It was raining hard. Oh, Harry.
2: Oh, Maud, sweet, don't. Oh, please don't. You're home now.
3: We ate breakfast on the little table near the window. He leaned across the table, his large arms resting on the cloth, his eyes steady and serious, watching me. Why was he being so kind? Why should he be so good to me? What were the thoughts behind those eyes watching me, watching?
2: I love you.
3: Oh, I'm sorry. I didn't mean it dropped.
2: Why, don't worry about it.
3: I'll get the broom. Sweep it up.
2: Maud.
3: Yes?
2: Don't bother about it now. Come here to me, will you?
3: No.
2: What?
3: I mean... It's glass. I'd better sweep it up. I'll only be a minute.
2: Okay.
3: I went into the kitchen, glad to be alone for a minute, safe for a minute. I knew with a dull, sick realization that I was afraid of my husband. Afraid of Harry.
2: Want me to do it for you?
3: No. No, I can do it. I'll sweep it up.
2: Maud, don't go into work today. Stay home and rest. You don't look well.
3: Oh, but I am. I want to go into work.
2: All right, if you're sure. Anything you want.
3: He was being good to me again. Too good to me. Anything I wanted. Anything. Anything. I didn't trust him. He was too kind. His lips moved with honeyed words, but what was on his mind?
2: I love you.
3: Do you?
2: Well, don't you know I do?
3: Of course I do.
2: You'll be home right after work?
3: Yes.
2: Maybe we'll go to a movie or something. Would you like that?
3: We'll see.
2: All right. We'll see.
3: He walked me to the 8th Avenue subway like he always did. And when he kissed me goodbye, a slim tremor of fear went through me.
2: See you tonight, darling.
3: I took 3 letters that morning. I typed them automatically, but inside my head, one thought kept repeating. I'm afraid of Harry. I'm afraid. My husband is going to kill me. I know because I dreamed it last night, only I'm not sure it was a dream. Maybe it was a warning. A warning. My husband is going to kill me. Kill me!
4: Fry two, looking at the moon. Wheat down. Will it be, lady?
3: Ham on rye. Coffee.
4: Coming. Ham on rye!
3: The drugstore was full of hungry, busy people reading the daily paper. The paper that screamed the hurts and the pains and the troubles of other people. But not me. Not Maud Haskin. Well, there was nothing in it about a nice pick murder and Harry's picture. I began to feel a little foolish.
4: Here you are, lady. Ham on rye. Jab on its way.
3: I'd fallen asleep on a park bench and I'd had a dream. That was all. Just a nightmare. Afraid? Afraid of Harry? Well, I'd let a silly dream play tricks with me. I wanted to push the minutes ahead so I could go home. Go home to Harry. I kept looking at the clock. 4:30, 4:35. I wanted to get home and tell him I was all right. I was all right now. 4:45, 4:50, 5 o'clock. This time I knew I wasn't dreaming. This time I could run fast all the way from the subway to 69th and down and home, and Harry would be there. Down 69th and up those brownstone steps, I climbed 1 flight, 2 flights, out of breath, hurrying. One more.
5: Excuse me, dearie. Do you know where I can find the landlady?
3: It was that woman. The small, dark woman with eyes like 2 shiny brown...
5: Do you know where I can find the landlady?
3: What? What did you say?
5: You live here, dearie?
3: Yes, I...
5: Well, tell me then. Do you happen to know if there's any vacancies?
3: Vacancies? No. I'm sure there aren't.
5: Oh, me and my husband's been looking for weeks. What a job. Do you know if anybody's planning to move out, dearie? Soon, maybe? Say, where are you going? Say, well, can you beat that?
3: That woman in my dream, who'd been living in our apartment. What was she doing here? Maybe it had been more than a dream. Maybe I was thrown ahead into 7 tomorrows, to next Wednesday. Maybe by then she'd have our apartment, just like in my dream. And then I'd...
2: Darling, that you?
3: Yes. Yes, Harry.
2: Got a kiss for me? Matter, girl. You're home early.
3: I hurried.
2: Did you? So did I. I missed you terribly. Come on in. I got a surprise.
3: What kind of a surprise?
2: Never mind. Oh, Maud, don't ever go very far away again, will you?
3: No. No, Harry, I won't.
2: Good. Now, you wait here. I'll be only a minute.
3: I kept thinking. Not a dream. Not just a dream, but a warning. A warning. Oh, but that was silly. It couldn't be. I heard the sound of... I couldn't be sure, but it sounded like... I felt the blood rush up to my face, and I began to shake all over. I walked into the kitchen. Harry was bent over a small bowl. I could see the muscles under his thin shirt move up and down as his arm rose and fell again and again, and in his hand he held a nice pick.
2: What is it? What's the matter?
3: Nothing. Nothing. What are you doing?
2: Why did you come in? This was going to be a surprise. You're not angry because I spent the money, are you? We've got to celebrate.
3: No. No, I'm not angry.
2: I wish you hadn't come in, though. You spoiled it.
3: I'm sorry.
2: I didn't mean it. Doesn't matter. Nothing matters as long as you're here.
3: He put the ice pick beside the bowl and he took me in his arms. And all the time he kept telling me he loved me, I was looking fascinated at the ice pick, thin and sharp. The ice pick. Spoil his surprise. Yes. Yes, I'd spoil it. He thought he was going to kill me, but I wasn't going to let him. I wasn't going to let him.
2: Gee, I love you. I love you.
3: I'd smother the lying words in his throat before he could say them again. I'd been warned, and I wasn't going to let him do it. I reached out, and I felt my fingers creep around the handle of the ice pick. I was strong and safe now. That dream wasn't going to come true. I'd make sure. I held it tightly, and I raised it behind his back, and I saw it over his shoulder, poised like a serpent ready to strike. Ready. Ready.
2: Darling, I love you.
3: I've done it. I put all my strength into that blow, and the ice pick half disappeared into him.
2: Bart. Bart, I...
3: His arms still around me grew limp. I felt them slide heavily, big hands dragging at my body as he desperately tried to stay on his feet. His long fingers clutched at my belt and he tore it from me. And then he fell, still holding it in his hand. He was still at my feet, a red circle of blood on his white shirt, and in that circle, the ice pick.

No one saw me leave the house. It was a clear, cold night. Overhead, a plane made its way past the stars. I remember looking up at it and thinking, you can't even see me. You don't even know I'm here. And that I've just killed my husband and left him lying dead on the kitchen linoleum. But I knew. And somehow I didn't care. All I kept thinking was, not me. Not me. It wasn't me lying dead with an ice pick in my back. I'd been cleverer than he. I'd done it first. I stumbled into the park. And then I dropped from exhaustion. I slept all night on the grass. In the morning, I remembered. But I was too sick to care. I was almost sorry I woke up. I didn't want ever to wake up. I started to walk again. I kept on walking until I couldn't go anymore. And there was a bench. I sat down. Someone had been there before and left a newspaper. I picked it up and I read it. And then I knew. As big and bold as life or death, it mocked me. Ice pick murder and the words killer, bloody, motive jumped crazily on the page. And Harry's picture just as it had been in my dream, only this time I read on. Harry Haskin dead, murdered, police searching for wife Maud Haskin. And then I knew. What? Harry never wanted to kill me. Harry loved me. I tried to run away from a dream, just a dream, and instead I made it live, and now Harry was dead.

0: I wanted to tell you how it was, Father, because it's so hard to believe it happened to me. Pray for me. I know now what wrong I've done. The dream has come true. It's Wednesday again, isn't it, Father? Maud has got in a prison cell because I killed my husband. I had to tell someone, Father. Will you pray for me?
1: The Lord is my shepherd. I shall not want.
0: A week ago Wednesday, I wonder if she's still there. The woman with eyes like two shiny brown buttons reading about us in the paper. I wonder if she's there now.

0: 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Tonight's study in suspense.
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0: Nancy Kelly will soon be seen in the Paramount picture, Follow That Woman. Next Thursday, same time, Roma Wines will bring you Mr. Glenn Ford as star of Suspense, radio's outstanding theater of thrills.
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0: Autolite and its 98,000 dealers bring you Mr. Herbert Marshall in tonight's presentation of
1: Suspense. Tonight, Autolite presents part one of the most famous of all literary puzzles, Charles Dickens' unfinished novel, The Mystery of Edwin Drood. Our star, Mr. Herbert Marshall.
0: Well, if it isn't Oscar, the singing limousine.
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1: And now, Autolite presents Charles Dickens' The Mystery of Edwin Drood, starring Mr. Herbert Marshall, hoping once again to keep you in suspense.
3: This is the last night I have to live. And I will set down the naked truth without disguise. I was never a brave man, but the task comes without much difficulty. I can speak of myself as if I had already passed from the world. For while I write this, my grave is digging, and my name is inscribed in the Black Book of Death. It was in the organ loft of the assembly hall at Cloisterham College where I first began to learn how a man's mind can become a thing of horrible wonder, a part, a writhing, tormented thing beyond his poor power to control. I'd gone there, as I so often did, for the peace and quiet, for the song of birds, the scents from gardens and woods that joined with me and my music. And it was there, suddenly, without warning, that my mind filled with those words. Words long forgotten, only half learned at best, somewhere in the dim past. When the wicked man turneth away from his wickedness, he shall save his soul alive. The wicked man? What has that to do with me, with John Jasper? Simple instructor in music.
4: Jack!
3: And why should I be filled with a strange sense of guilt?
4: Are you in there, Jack?
3: The wicked man. Me? The wicked man?
4: Jack, are you in the organ loft? Jack?
3: Well, who's that?
4: It's I, Jack, your nephew, Edwin Drood.
3: Edwin?
4: I'm out here in the assembly hall.
3: Edwin! Edwin, my boy.
5: Jack. Jack, it's good to see you again.
3: Let me see what the past 3 months have done for you. I can't say they've done you a bit of harm.
5: No reason why they should. But tell me of yourself. You look a little tired.
3: Tired? Oh, nonsense. Never felt better in my life.
5: Not worried about something, are you? Some strain you're under, perhaps?
3: In this sleepy old college town? Oh, but look here. Come into my office. We're wasting all this time and talk. I've been saving a special welcome for you, my boy. Sit down and rest your weary bones while I make it ready.
5: Oh, Jack. Jack, I'm truly home again. I can see that now. No wonder you love it here at Cloisterham.
3: Is that what you think, Edwin?
5: Well, who could think otherwise, looking at you? You're respected, your talent for teaching music admired and looked up to. You'd be duty-bound to love it.
3: You're wrong, Edwin. I hate it.
5: What?
3: I hate it.
5: Jack, I'd never dreamed.
3: Well, no, let there be an end to such talk, Edwin. We've delayed our toast much too long as it is. To your future, Edwin.
5: No, Jack, hold on. I'll not make that the first toast upon my return.
3: Oh, why not?
5: There's a much better one to drink to on this day of all days. To my future wife, Rosa.
3: Of course, Edwin. To Rosa. As we stood there, Edwin and I, drinking to her, to Rosa, I began to realize why those words about the wicked man had come to me just before his return. It had been a warning that might have already come too late.

0: Good evening, won't you? Oh, it's Mr. Jasper.
1: Good evening, Rosa. Have I startled you?
0: Why, no, Mr. Jasper. It was only that I...
1: You were expecting someone else?
0: Well, Edwin said that he might get here early.
1: I'm sorry I disappointed you then.
0: Oh, no, it isn't that, really. Oh, I'm being quite rude, aren't I? Please come in.
1: Thank you, my dear. You look most charming, Rosa. I'd swear that gown was purchased in London expressly for your party tonight.
0: Oh, you surprise me, Mr. Jasper. I didn't know you were so observant concerning women.
1: Concerning women, Rosa? Or you?
0: Why, me? I'm only one of your music students.
1: No, no. You're a good deal more than that to me, Rosa.
0: I'll open the parlor. We can wait there for the other guests. You said I was a good deal more to you than just a music student. What did you mean?
1: Edwin's my nephew. You're his betrothed. Surely the love I bear for him extends to you also.
0: Oh, I hadn't thought of your feelings toward me in just that way.
1: Had you thought of them then?
0: Allow me to be frank, Mr. Jasper. I'm going to marry Edwin despite the fact that I do not love him.
1: You do not?
0: Oh, as a brother, perhaps as a very dear friend, but not as one should love a husband.
1: Then why marry him, Rosa?
0: Because I couldn't bear to see him hurt. Because I promised both my parents and his that we would marry.
1: There's nothing that can change your mind.
0: No, Mr. Jasper.
1: Not even if you loved another.
0: I do love another. The other guests.
1: Rosa.
0: Oh, excuse me, please. I must let them in.
1: I remember little concerning the party that followed, being too occupied.

0: Bike's sputtering on me.
1: That's not what you want on a cross-country trip.
0: Yeah, you're telling me. Looks like my journey ends here.
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0: Oh, I'm going to Cromhenge. You ever been?
1: No, I can't say I have.
0: It's like Stonehenge, but shiny.
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3: I would not take too kindly to your attitude.
4: Fiance.
3: Young Edwin Drood.
4: Ah, yes. I now understand his air of proprietorship. Obviously, he's not one who appreciates his good fortune.
5: May I ask, Mr. Landis, the exact meaning of your remark concerning me and Rosa?
3: Edwin, really, I didn't know that...
4: I don't mind, Mr. Drood. It seemed to me that you were taking the young lady in question rather for granted. I merely commented on it.
5: A manner of comment that hardly comes under the heading of civility in England, Mr. Landless. Though perhaps your somewhat heathen background may account for it.
3: Oh, come now, gentlemen, this is hardly the time.
4: Nor does it seem very civil for you to comment so upon a stranger here, one who has not had your so-called advantages in upbringing.
5: Perhaps the best civility is to mind our own business. If you will set me that example, I promise to follow it.
4: You take too much upon yourself, sir. In my part of the world, you would be called to account for it.
5: By whom, for instance, Mr. Landless?
4: By me, sir. At your earliest convenience.
3: Oh, gentlemen, please.
6: Edwin, let's have no more of this. I were to bring the two of you. I don't like it, my boy.
5: Nor do I care for certain comments made in my presence here, Jack.
6: This is hardly a matter of moment, Edwin. We are all hosts here to Mr. Landless, a stranger newly arrived. You should respect the obligations of hospitality. Shall it be over, then?
5: So far as I'm concerned, Jack, there's no anger left.
6: Mr. Landless?
4: None, Mr. Jasper.
6: So be it, then. The incident is over. When it became time for Rosa to play, I took my place at the piano beside her in order to turn the pages of the music. I stood there watching. Watching her hands caressing the keys like two white, tender doves. Seeing her lips pursed tenderly in concentration. The curve of her soft cheek. Her eyes intent upon her music. Yet finding moments free to glance up into mine. A tide of emotion welled up within me as I watched. And then I saw it begin to overtake her too. It was evident in the trembling of her hands. The color draining from her face. Her quickening breath.
7: Take me away.
6: It was then the decision was made. It was then I knew that the end result was as fixed in time as the inexorable approach of death. In this instance, the death of Edwin Drood.

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0: And now, Autolite brings back to our Hollywood soundstage

0: I have said that a man's mind can become a thing of horrible wonder, a part. So it must have been with mine that night. For I know now that the plan, the complete, the perfect plan, was born the very moment that Edwin Drood led Rosa from the room.
1: Oh, the poor girl. She's quite evidently overwrought. Yes, quite overwrought.
2: Little wonder, with the strain she's had to bear. It can hardly be conducive to one's nerves when a fiancé becomes proprietary and overbearing.
0: It would appear that your earlier differences with Edwin Drood still rankle, Mr. Landless.
2: I believe I have my anger well under control, Mr. Jasper. Though the same can hardly be said for the circumstances that provoked
1: it. Oh, come now, Neville. It is hardly becoming to maintain such a disagreeable attitude.
0: Hardly becoming, perhaps, but a natural reaction. And one that can be as naturally overcome.
2: And just how would you suggest this to be done, sir?
0: Through friendly discussion over a friendly nightcap, Mr. Landless. Shall we say at my gatehouse? Within the hour?
2: Will Drood be amenable?
0: He's already accepted my invitation.
2: Then I shall accept also.
0: Thank you, Mr. Landless. You shall not regret it, I assure you. I took my leave then and pursued my way through the silent cobbled streets of Cloisterham. My path led me beside the city's venerable crypt. That strange jumble of old walls, ancient druidic stone and decaying monuments, wherein dwelt the bones of centuries of Cloisterham's dead. Upon reaching it, I forsook the cobbled stones of the street for the rubble of the crypt.
3: You were not there mound by the yard gate, Mr. Jasper.
0: Oh, is that you, Duddles?
3: Aye.
0: Well, what was it you said?
3: I said, where the mound, Mr. Jasper?
0: Why, what is it?
3: Lime, that's what.
0: Lime? What you call quicklime?
3: Aye, quick enough to eat your bones, and your boots, with a little handy stirring, quick enough, surely, to eat your bones.
0: Really? Now, you use it in your stonemason work, do you?
3: Aye, though it's little enough stone work for Durdles these days. But with the mayor and them wanting to learn where the olden ones is.
0: Oh, yes. Searching for the final resting places of ancient druids, aren't you?
3: Aye. Trying task it is, too. What with the way they're buried here, without no rhyme, no reason. Scattered about like in walls and under passageways.
0: At best, I'd say it was an impossible task, Durdles.
3: Not for Durdles and his armor, it's not.
0: Hammer? How can that possibly help?
3: Well, look you over here, Mr. Jasper. Here's a wall. Thick it is. Over 6 feet. Crumbling bad in spots. Hard to tell just what might be buried there, if anything. But Girdles will soon put an end to that mystery. Yeah, it taps, you see. Solid here. Unholden. So I goes on tapping. Hollow here. Nothing. I tap some more. Here I find solid. Hollow again. There you have it, Mr. Jasper. Walls hollow. Oh, filled with rubbish and whatnot, I wager, but hollow plain enough. Like most of the walls around here. Plenty of room in them for 100 more bodies, it need be.
0: Yes, I dare say. Well, thank you kindly for a most illuminating lecture.
3: Well, no. You didn't say why you come visiting here in the first place, Mr. Jasper.
0: I don't believe I know, Durdles. I don't believe I know. When I arrived at my lodgings, Edwin was already there. And no sooner had we got the fire blazing and made ourselves comfortable than Neville Landless put in his appearance. Please to sit down, Mr. Landless. Whatever small comforts you find here, consider to be your own.
2: My thanks, Mr. Jasper.
0: Turn up the lamp on the desk, will you, Edwin? I'll prepare some mulled wine for that nightcap I promised.
4: Of course, Jack.
0: You'll probably notice, Mr. Landless, that I have the lamp so arranged as to illuminate a painting over the chimney place.
2: I had noticed it, Mr. Jasper.
0: You'll recognize the subject, of course.
2: Miss Rosa, I could hardly fail to do so, though the portrait is far from flattering to the original.
0: Don't be so hard on it, Mr. Landless. It was done by Edwin, who made me a present of it.
2: I'm sorry, Mr. Drood. If I had known I was in the artist's presence.
4: I doubt that your remark would have differed, Mr. Landless.
2: Perhaps it would not have, Mr. Drood.
0: Oh, come now, gentlemen. Let there be no more of this. The wine is prepared. So. And surely no lady, or at least a portrait of one, should intrude upon the drinking habits of good friends. For you, Mr. Landless.
2: Thank you, sir.
0: Edwin.
4: My thanks, Jack.
0: And now, for the first toast of the evening, I should like to propose one to my nephew, a most fortunate man.
2: A toast in truth, Mr. Jasper. I shall drink to it.
4: Thank you both, gentlemen.
0: Yes, Mr. Landless, I ask you to observe my nephew, for he is indeed one of the most fortunate men of the world.
4: And an enviable state, if I truly possess it, Jack.
0: How could you doubt it, my boy? A family estate that eliminates the burdens of economic necessity. Rosa, eager, waiting to supply you with the greatest blessings of domestic bliss and love. Quite different from your prospects and mine, is it not, Mr. Landless?
2: Yes, quite different, Mr. Jasper.
4: Upon my soul, Jack, I almost feel apologetic for having my way smoothed, as you describe. Almost, but not quite.
2: Perhaps it might have been better for Mr. Drood to have known some hardships in the achievement of his possessions.
4: And why, pray, might it have been better for Mr. Drood to have known hardships?
0: Yes, Mr. Landless. Tell us why.
2: Because they might have made him more sensible of good fortune that is not the result of his own merit.
4: Have you known hardships, may I ask?
2: I have.
4: And what have they made you sensible of?
2: I have told you once before tonight.
4: You've told me nothing.
2: I told you that you take a great deal too much upon yourself.
4: You added something else to that, if I remember.
2: I did. I said that in my part of the world you would be called to account for it.
4: That part of the world is a long way off, I believe, at a very safe distance.
2: Say here, then. Say anywhere that gentlemen may be found.
4: What would you know of gentlemen, Landless? You may know a common thief or a common boaster when you see him, but you're surely no judge of gentlemen.
2: I have taken all I'm going to take from you.
0: Here now, Edwin. Stand still. Mr. Landless, give me that bottle.
2: I'll give it to your precious nephew. I warn you, Drood. I'll cut you down someday for this. I swear it.

0: The scene had gone well, I thought, very well. And after Landis's enraged departure, after I had calmed Edwin down and sent him home, I waited for what I knew would inevitably follow. It was close to midnight when it did.
1: May I come in, Jasper?
0: Of course, Dean.
1: I understand you had some difficulty with my protégé tonight.
0: He told you?
1: Oh, there was no overlooking his wrought-up state when he came home. I questioned him at once. He must have been rather difficult.
0: Murderous might be a more exact term.
1: Murderous? Oh, surely you exaggerate, Jasper.
0: I hardly think so.
1: But what could justify the use of such an expression?
0: The facts. I feel certain that if I had not been there to intervene, he would have laid Edwin dead at his feet.
1: Oh, unbelievable. And yet he did repeat to me the warning he gave young Drood.
0: That he'd cut him down someday?
1: His exact words, Jasper.
0: I think, sir, that you have in your charge a most dangerous man. One who might well attempt to carry out his threat against Edwin's life.
1: Oh, no, I can't believe that, Jasper. I'm confident that if we could get them together again, get them to shake hands upon it, all their differences could be resolved.
0: You're much more optimistic than I.
1: Surely it's worth a try for your nephew's sake, if for no other. Talk to him, I'll talk with Neville. I know he'll meet with Drood whenever and wherever you say.
0: Very well, Dean, I'll try. Though I say to you now, and you are my witness, I'm convinced that unless Neville Landis leaves Cloisterham, the end result could be nothing but tragedy. It was 2 days later that Dean Crisparkle brought me assurance of Neville's willingness to cooperate. Immediately I sought out Edwin Drood for a dinner on Christmas Eve, just the three of us. And so the stage was set, and the hours flew, and the ugly streets of Cloisterham turned bright and gay with the holly and the mistletoe. The dinner in my lodgings went cheerfully and well that Christmas Eve. The holiday spirit burned as brightly as the fire in the hearth. There was peace on earth to all men of goodwill. Not even the unseasonal storm that began to rage outside could dampen the gaiety of the evening. Rather, it served as a challenge, an opportunity to heighten the feeling of good fellowship that seemed to be born that night. It was sometime around midnight when the two men, arm in arm, took their departure.
2: You would suggest something like this, Jack. Fancy going to see the river at this hour on Christmas Eve. Only a madman would suggest such a thing.
0: And only two young madmen such as you would take up such a suggestion, if indeed you are to take it up.
3: Nothing could stop me from it now, Mr. Jasper. It's unbelievable that that sluggish, muddy stream could ever become a raging torrent.
0: Nevertheless, you'll find it is so, Mr. Landless. One of the few worthwhile sights to behold in Cloisterham. Our river, reborn at the height of a storm. I warn you to be careful, however. The footing will be treacherous.
2: You're a wicked man, Jack, to inflame us over the idea and then attempt to draw us back. Well, you'll not succeed in stopping us now, eh, Neville?
3: No, Edwin. Nothing will stop us now.
2: Then come along. We'll be on our merry way.

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I know only that when dawn finally broke, I found myself in the organ loft, playing, my clothing wet through, and burning within my brain was a memory. The memory of a man walking alone through the wind and rain in the black of night. A man walking through the deserted streets of Cloisterham. The streets that suddenly, unknown to him, were no longer deserted.

A memory, I said it was. 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But as I sat there in that organ loft, in the dim light of Christmas morn, there was one thing I did know. Edwin Groom would never be seen again.

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0: Next week, part two of Charles Dickens' unfinished novel, The Mystery of Edwin Drood, at which time we will attempt to solve this literary puzzle. Our star, once again, Mr. Herbert Marshall. That's next week on Suspense.

0: Suspense is produced and directed by Elliot Lewis, with music composed by Lucian Morawick and conducted by Lud Gluskin. The Mystery of Edwin Drood was adapted from Charles Dickens' unfinished novel by Sidney Marshall. In tonight's story, Terry Kilburn was heard as Edwin Drood, Betty Harford as Rosa, Ben Wright as Landless, Joseph Kearns as Dean Crisparkle, and William Johnstone as Durdles.
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3: Good morning, Leslie.
4: Good morning. Why is that window open?
3: It's getting stuffy in here.
4: I told you to keep it closed. You might be seen from the street.
3: I haven't gone anywhere near it.
4: Don't argue with me, Wells. Keep that window closed. And the shade down.
3: Now, Jessica, you're still my wife, Leslie, and this is still my house.
4: You're forgetting something, aren't you, Wells? I'm not your wife. I'm your widow. And it's been my house ever since the day you died.
3: I had no comeback. I did what Leslie told me because, well, she was right. A dead man can't put up much of an argument. He has no authority, not even with his wife. Things had been different once. I had money, power, and there was nobody in the world who would have presumed to tell Wells Galloway what to do. But that was before a certain evening in July up at Lake Latimer. That was before Red Tuttle, my law partner, paid me a visit at my cabin up there. In other words, that was before the day I died. I was alone. I'd gone to the cabin to be alone, to try to figure things out. The money was gone by that time. I'd thrown it away, hundreds of thousands of dollars in good living and gambling. And in a sense, Leslie was gone, too. Oh, she was still my wife, but the man she loved was Norman Vail, and I knew it, and she knew I knew it, and she didn't much care. So this time I'd come up to the cabin without my rifle because I wasn't planning to do any hunting. But I brought along a revolver for reasons I didn't admit to myself, and I left it lying on the table in the living room. I was staring at it that evening when I heard the cab from the village stop down on the highway. It was still a little light, and I saw a shock of flaming red hair on the path between the trees, and I knew my partner was going to honor me with his presence. I thought I knew why, too, and I wasn't wrong.
5: I couldn't believe my eyes, Wells. I still can't believe it. I came all the way up here just to hear you say it isn't true.
3: And you wasted your time, Red. It is true.
5: But good Lord, man, we were appointed trustees of that estate. Taking those bonds was a criminal act. Why did you do such a thing?
3: I needed the money.
5: Well, I hope you're ready to pay it back before the heirs get wind of it.
3: I'm not. I haven't got a cent.
5: Then what are you going to do?
3: I don't know yet.
5: Well, you certainly don't expect me to... Is that what you're thinking, Wells?
3: Yeah.
5: It is, isn't it? Well, I'll be hanged if I'll do it. I'm not going to take a beating to cover up for you. You cash those bonds and you'll make them good.
3: Oh, go away, will you, Rad?
5: What?
3: I said go away. I don't care what you do about those bonds. I've got more important things to worry about.
5: Like your wife, Wells? Well, don't expect any pity from me there, either.
3: I'm not asking you for anything.
5: You're responsible for losing, Leslie. No man could treat a woman the way you've treated Leslie and get away with it. You made a slave of her. You practically locked her up in your house.
3: Now, I think you'd better go away, Red.
5: I'll go when I get the money to buy back those bonds, not before.
3: Oh, for the love... Here's my ring. Here's my watch. Take them. They ought to be worth something. Take them and get out.
5: I'll take them, Wells, but it's not enough.
3: It's all I've got, I tell you. Now, leave me alone.
5: All right. But when I leave here, I'm going to the police.
3: Police?
5: Yes. If you think I'm going to suffer for your mistakes, you're wrong. I'm going to bring charges against you before the Prescott heirs start prosecuting the firm.
3: Why, you dirty...
5: was another mistake, Wells. I won't take that either. He was stronger than I. His blow caught me on the chin, and I was staggering across the room.
3: I crashed against the mantel above the fireplace. The kerosene lamp had been burning there, toppled off and fell on the floor, but I hardly noticed it. My eyes were on something else, on that revolver that lay on the table by the window. I don't remember picking it up. I only remember how it felt in my hand.
6: Wells! No, Wells! Put it down! Wells! Oh!
3: The first shot dropped Red to the floor. But I kept on firing because I couldn't stop. This was power again, the power to kill, and I loved it. But not for long. With the last bullet, the spell was broken, and then was when the fear came. I'd never known fear before. I wasn't prepared to deal with it. It took hold of me and shook me until I was trembling from head to foot. It brought the sweat popping out of every pore. It wouldn't let me approach the body, not even to reclaim my ring and watch. It carried me out of the cabin and sent me stumbling into the darkening woods. And I spent the night there, wandering blindly through the blackness. In my hand, I still carried the gun. Long before dawn, I began to wonder why I hadn't saved one shell, just one. For if my life had reached dead end a few hours ago, then what would you call this? Where did I go now, that I was wanted for murder? It was daylight when I came out of the woods. There was a truck rumbling toward me. Desperate men take desperate chances.
7: Give me a lift to the city?
8: Why, sure, mister. Hop in.
3: Wells Galloway was wanted for murder. I knew that right away. I knew it from the way he looked me over, but it didn't matter. Nothing mattered. This really was dead end.
8: I guess you're okay, mister. Shut the door.
3: What do you mean, okay?
8: Well, I thought maybe you're the guy I heard about back at Lake Latimer.
3: What guy?
8: Well, it was a murder back there last night. One fella shot another one in a cabin, then burned the cabin down.
3: Burned it down?
8: Sure. Right to the ground. Couldn't even have identified the body. Only they found a ring and a watch on it. I figured you might be the killer, but... Nah, he's a redhead. Word named Tuttle. The guy he killed was his law partner. A big shot with a fancy moniker. Something like, Wells Galloway.

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1: Going to speak at the 4th of July picnic.
2: I sure am, Hap, and by happy coincidence, I just happen to have a copy of my speech right here.
1: Uh-oh.
2: I'm going to say, on this glorious occasion, it behooves us all to think about that dandy, dynamic, dependable Autolite stay full battery that needs water only 3 times a year, normal car use.
1: Mm-hmm.
2: On this historic occasion, my friends, let's look at facts. An Autolite stay full battery practically eliminates one of the major causes of battery failure. And in addition, it's protected by fiberglass insulation for stronger life, longer life.
1: My.
2: Think, my friends, longer life. In recent tests conducted according to the Society of Automotive Engineers life cycle standards, Autolite stay full batteries gave 70%, yes, 70% longer average life than batteries without stay full features.
1: It's inspired, Arno.
2: So remember these words that will go ringing down the corridors of time. An Autolite stay full battery needs water only 3 times a year in normal car use. And at this point, Hap, I take a long, cold drink of water.
1: Why?
2: Because I'm thirsty. You know, I'm not an Autolite stay-full battery.
1: And at this point, suspense.
0: And now, Autolite brings back to our Hollywood soundstage Joseph Cotten as Wells Galloway in The Day I Died, a tale well calculated to keep you in suspense.
3: So the day I killed my partner turned out, as far as the law was concerned, to be the day I died. It was my body the police had decided that was lying back there in the charred ruins of my cabin on Lake Latimer. It was Red Tuttle, not Wells Galloway, who was wanted for murder. The truck driver dropped me on the outskirts of the next city. I went into a barbecue joint, sat down at the counter, and pieced the story together. The kerosene lamp I'd knocked off the mantle, that was what had started the fire, and it was the ring and the watch I'd given Red that enabled the police to identify the body that had been burned beyond recognition, to identify it as me, Wells Galloway. That much was clear, but what wasn't clear was what to do about it. What's the next step after you've been pronounced dead?
4: Well, here's the eggs, fella. Nice day, eh?
3: Yeah.
4: Yes, sir. Beautiful day. Kind of day, it's great to be alive.
3: He made me see the point, the man behind the counter, the point I'd been missing. It was great to be alive, especially if everybody thought you were dead, especially if the life you'd been living had reached an impasse and you were broke and your wife was in love with another man and you were wanted by the police and your only hope lay in a chance to start over, to start from scratch. That's what they were giving me. Handing it to me on a silver platter, a fresh start, a clean slate. I was dead. Now I could begin living again.
4: Well, now, let's see. Oranges, 2 eggs, bacon, coffee. Huh? That'll be 80 cents, please. 82 with tax.
3: But that was another point the counterman made me see. Subtract 82 cents from $50 and you get $49.18. Not much to start a new life on, not when you're used to big money. And big money was the only thing that would make a new life worth living. A little capital was all I needed, but where do you borrow capital when you can't show your face? Who'll lend money to a corpse? In the circles where Wells Galloway had moved, friends were not to be trusted. And as for my wife, as for Leslie...
5: Leslie, that was it. The Wells Galloway brain was beginning to click again. It kept on clicking, keeping pace with the click of the train wheels that carried me back to the city where the late Wells Galloway had lived. It was night when I got there. I was halfway up the walk when the front door opened. I hardly had time to slip behind the lilac bush before Leslie stepped out on the porch.
3: He was with her, the man she loved, Norman Vale.
6: You think I'm callous, don't you, Norman? You think I'm too hard?
5: No, of course not, darling. You weren't happy with him. Naturally, you can't be too broken up over his death.
6: Happy? I was miserable with him. You know how he treated me? I wasn't his wife. I was his prisoner. I hated him, Norman. And I'm not broken up. I'm glad he's dead.
3: shudder ran down my spine when I heard her, but that must have been because the night was getting cool, for after all, this was just what I was counting on. My plan wouldn't work if she weren't glad I was dead. I waited till Norman Vale's car pulled away. Then I waited 5 minutes longer. And finally, I climbed the front steps, put my key in the lock, and let myself in.
6: Who is that? Who's out there? Who?
3: Hello, Leslie. There had been a time when she would have fainted. She didn't faint now, but she turned very white, and I noticed when she poured herself a half tumbler of bourbon that her hand was trembling. Still, she managed, after one long swallow, to say rather evenly, almost casually.
6: Let's have it, Wells. I'm sure it's a fascinating story.
3: So I told her. As I talked, I had a queer feeling that she was a stranger. Something had happened to her since I saw her last. Whether it was Norman Vale or whether it was the fact that she thought I was dead, whatever it was, she was a different person, a stronger one, and braver, and harder.
6: What do you want, Wells?
3: Accept my condolences, Leslie. It's a tough break.
6: Not at all. I'm tickled pink.
3: I'm sure.
6: Did you think I would be?
3: No.
6: Did you have any illusions I'd be heartbroken when they called and told me that you were dead?
3: None.
6: You know what I did? A jig. It's the first time I ever danced in this house.
3: Well, you should have done that oftener. Things might have been better between us.
6: I couldn't find anything to dance about. Well, why'd you come back? What are you after?
3: Three guesses.
6: Knowing you, I only need one. How much?
3: $25,000.
6: What makes you think you'll get it?
3: I think you could use $25,000 yourself.
6: Maybe you'd better explain.
3: Simple enough. I'm worth $50,000 dead. The insurance is payable in one lump sum to you. It should be coming through in another week or so.
6: And you're suggesting an even split?
3: Exactly. I take my half and disappear. As far as you and the rest of the world are concerned, I'm dead and I stay dead. You have $25,000 and you're free to marry Norman Vale.
6: I see.
3: Well?
6: Must have occurred to you I'd prefer to keep the whole $50,000.
3: If you could.
6: And why couldn't I? Suppose I turn you in.
3: Yeah.
6: And you're electrocuted for killing Red Tuttle. I still collect, but there's no split.
3: And if I'm not electrocuted, if I get life imprisonment...
6: There would be that risk.
3: Too big a risk, Leslie. I didn't plan Red's death. There was nothing premeditated about it. I killed him in anger. The state doesn't give the death penalty for that.
6: If you can prove it.
3: I think I could. I'd live a long time in prison, Leslie.
6: I wouldn't like that.
3: So?
6: I'm thinking... You'd stay here in the house till the insurance company pays off.
3: It's as safe as place as any.
6: Safer? You'd have to stay hidden.
3: Of course.
6: You couldn't step out the door.
3: Not very often.
6: Not at all. You'd be practically a prisoner in your own home.
3: Well, for a week or two, it'd be worth it.
6: Would it?
3: Oh.
6: Yes. I guess it would. All right, Wells.
3: I mean,
6: all right. It's a deal.
3: Was smiling when she said it. But after all, why shouldn't she smile? Things had turned out well enough for her, considering the fact that I wasn't actually dead. This was the next best thing. Naturally, she smiled. Her reasons for smiling were perfectly obvious, weren't they? She went upstairs afterward, and when she came down, she was still smiling.
6: I thought you must be tired after all you've been through, Wells. I made your bed.
3: Thanks, Leslie. Guest room?
6: No, not the guest room.
3: Well, if I'm going to stay hidden, that's the most isolated room in the house.
6: Not quite the most. You're forgetting the attic.
3: The attic?
6: There's an old army cot up there. You'll use that.
3: Well, it's hotter than blazes in the attic.
6: It's only for a week or so. You said yourself it was worth it.
3: Oh, and I didn't mean
6: I... No, but I did. Don't you want to go up now, Wells?
3: That was when I started to catch on. It hadn't occurred to me that she would relish the idea of keeping me as confined as possible. I was amused as I climbed the stairs. Let her have a fun, I thought. It wouldn't be so bad. A few days in the attic, well, that wouldn't kill me. The light up there was dim, and she must have walked very quietly because I didn't know she had followed me up the stairs. I didn't know it until I opened the door to the attic room. And then just behind me, she said...
6: Go on in, Wells. I have the key. I'll lock the door.
3: Lock it? Well, there's no need to lock it.
6: I don't agree with you. The cleaning woman comes tomorrow.
3: Well, she won't come up here.
6: But you might be tempted to go down.
3: Why should I?
6: You'll get lonely, Wells. You'll get bored and restless and terribly unhappy. You'll begin to think you'll go crazy if you don't get out. You'll be desperate for the sound of a human voice. Believe me, I know.
3: Now, look here, Leslie.
6: Please go in, Wells.
3: All right, but
5: There's no reason to take advantage of the spot I'm in.
6: What do you mean, dear? I'm protecting you. I'm carrying out our bargain, the one you suggested. Now go in and let me lock the door.
3: I wasn't amused anymore. This wasn't funny. This was a new experience, taking orders from my own wife, and I couldn't say I liked it, but what could I do? One quick telephone call, one shout, even to the neighbors in the next house, and my game was up. I knew that, and she knew I knew it. So the trump card was in her hand, and she was playing it. She was playing it slowly and with pleasure. She was playing it for all it was worth.
6: Good morning, darling.
3: Morning, morning. It must be almost noon. I'm starving. Why didn't you come up?
6: I was busy. Norman dropped over to see me.
3: You didn't tell him.
6: Of course not. This is our little secret, dear. Did you sleep well?
3: I didn't sleep at all.
6: Worried about something?
3: Certainly not. It was hot up here, that's all. What have I got to worry about?
6: Nothing that I know of.
3: Well, go and get me something to eat. I'm dying of hunger.
6: Oh, I hope not, Wells. I wouldn't want you to die of hunger.
3: And then I saw it. I saw it all, the whole thing. The thing I should have seen before. How could I have missed it? She was going to kill me, and why not? What was there to stop her? Wasn't I dead already? Who would ever miss me? Who would know what she had done? She could bury me in the back orchard. She could burn me in the furnace. She'd have the whole 50,000, and who would be the wiser? You can't accuse a woman of killing a corpse. Then on I paced. The room was only 8 feet square, but I walked for miles, and the sweat rolled down my face and down my body, and the walls closed in, and I waited for her to return. What do you want, Leslie?
6: Well, I thought you'd like to know. I just came from your funeral.
3: Oh, they buried Red?
6: Mm-hmm. It was a beautiful service. I'm sorry you weren't there.
3: That was the evening of the second day. She left my dinner on the table and didn't come back that night. At least I didn't think she had come back, but when I awoke the next morning, I wasn't sure. Sometime toward dawn, a shadow had moved across my dream. A lock had snapped, a door had opened. Had it been a part of the dream itself, or had Leslie... But why should she have come and gone like that? What could she have wanted? There was nothing of interest to her. Nothing. Except the revolver. The gun I'd emptied into Red Tuttle's body. It was in the pocket of my coat, and my coat was hung over the back of a chair. I leaped from the bed and went for my coat, the right-hand pocket. No, that was empty. Must have been the left. The left was empty, too. The gun was gone. Leslie had taken it. Now, for the second time in my life, I knew fear. I stumbled toward the door. I began to pound frantically. Leslie! Leslie! Leslie! And I heard her footsteps, and then she was just outside, hissing at me.
7: Quiet, you fool!
3: Let me out of here!
7: I said be quiet. Norman's downstairs. He'll hear you.
3: I don't care who hears me. Let me out!
8: Here
7: he comes. Will you be quiet?
8: Who's up there, Leslie?
6: It's no one, Norman. It's nothing,
8: don't
6: really.
8: Don't bother me. I heard someone shouting. There's somebody in that room. Who is it, Leslie? Leslie, answer me. Who's in there?
6: It's my husband. It's Wells.
3: So now he knew, too. There was silence after she told him, and the sound of footsteps descending the stairs. She was leading him away. She was going to talk it over with him, tell him her plan, ask his help. They were discussing it now, just how they would do it, just how they would dispose of me afterward. I staggered to the window. She put a lock on it after the first time she'd found it open, and even if she hadn't, what good would it do me? Suppose I could climb down somehow. Where was I to go? The face of a dead man attracts attention on a public street. An hour passed before I heard footsteps again. And now, I thought, now they would do it. The key turned in the lock. But the door didn't open. They were getting ready, checking the gun. It was loaded now. They would
5: empty it into me as I had emptied it into Red Tuttle. Now they were turning the knob. They were coming in. But it was only Leslie, and she had no gun, and Norman wasn't with her.
6: It's all right now, Wells.
5: What?
6: Everything is all right. He won't tell.
5: How do you know?
6: He wanted to. He wanted to go to the police. I persuaded him not to, so don't worry. Everything's quite all right.
5: Was it? Then why did she say it like that, and why was she trembling? Because she was afraid. Afraid of what she and Norman Vale were planning to do. Afraid because the next time she came, he would be with her, and they'd kill me. And I was alone again now. Oh, what were they waiting for? Let them come. Let them come and get it over with. I was tired of this room. It was getting smaller every minute. Smaller and hotter. The heat was unbearable. I could scarcely breathe. Why, it was hotter than it had been 10 minutes ago. It was like a furnace. Just like a furnace. I didn't know what it was at first, that sound. I didn't know until I heard it again. And then I knew. There was no need even to look at the steam radiator in the corner. They had built a fire, Leslie and Norman Vale, in the middle of the summer. They had built a fire, and they had built it for me. Now the sweat really poured. Now the breath came hard. No, not alive, I thought. They wouldn't put me in alive. But of course they would. That was the safest way. Gunshots could be heard, but you can't hear a man being stuffed into a furnace. Of course they would. No, they wouldn't, because I wouldn't let them. Maybe I had to die, but not that way. No, not that way. There was still the window. There were still people on the street. Help! Help me! They're going to burn me alive! Help! Help! Help!
3: Something happened. I blacked out. And when I came to, I was lying on the army cot. The policeman towered above. He waited until my eyes could focus, and when he said it very quietly.
9: You're under arrest, Mr. Galloway, for the murder of your partner, Mr. Tuttle.
7: You fool! You stupid fool!
3: She was standing in the doorway, and there was another policeman with her. His arm was linked to hers. I could almost smile at that, but Norman Vale, where was Norman Vale? He'd wanted to kill me, too. He was as guilty as she. The policeman must have seen the question in my eyes.
9: Your wife is under arrest, too, Mr. Galloway, for the murder of Norman Vale.
3: The murder of... Leslie, you killed him?
7: Of course I killed him. Didn't I tell you he wanted to turn you in? Did you think I'd let him rob me of all that money? Oh, you... Fool you! If you'd only waited 10 minutes, there wouldn't have been a trace of him left!

0: Thank you, Joseph Cotton, for a splendid performance.
1: Well, hello. I guess that winds up suspense for this season.
2: It sure does, Hap, but we'll be back in the fall on September 1st, in fact. Same time, same stations. Gosh, does that make me happy.
1: Oh, it does?
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1: Well, folks, I think he likes you.
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1: And his pal, Hap.
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1: And for this 4th of July weekend, remember this slogan.
2: Take care. Don't take chances.
0: And now here again is Mr. Joseph Cotton.
3: I've always enjoyed appearing on Suspense, and particularly so in tonight's unusual play. As you know, this is the last Suspense broadcast for this season, but I'm looking forward, and I'm sure you are, to its return to the air on September 1st, when radio's outstanding theater of thrills will again bring you Hollywood's most famous stars in these gripping studies in
0: Suspense.
2: Joseph Cotton appeared by arrangement with David O. Selznick, producer of Portrait of Jenny. Tonight's Suspense play was written by Ken Pettis and Lou Schofield, with music composed by Lucian Morawek and conducted by Lud Bluskin. The entire production was under the direction of Anton M. Leader. In the coming weeks at this same time, be sure to hear Escape, a series of great stories of high adventure by the world's outstanding authors. Suspense, brought to you by Autolite on Thursday nights at this hour, is taking its customary summer holiday and returns to the air on Thursday, September 1st.
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This is the Man in Black, here again to introduce Columbia's program, Suspense. Tonight from Hollywood, we bring you two of America's most artful and distinguished stars. From the Metro-Goldwyn-Mayer studios comes Mr. Robert Young, and from Warner Brothers, Miss Geraldine Fitzgerald. Mr. Young and Miss Fitzgerald are with us to play in an unusual tale by the unusual James Thurber. An excerpt from the book, My World and Welcome to It, called A Friend to Alexander, adapted for radio by Freya Howard, is tonight's study in Suspense. If you've been with us before, you will know that suspense is compounded of mystery and suspicion and dangerous adventure. In this series are tales calculated to intrigue you, to stir your nerves, to offer you a precarious situation, and then withhold the solution until the last possible moment. And so it is with Mr. Thurber's poignant and strange story and the performances of Robert Young as the man who was a friend to Alexander and of Geraldine Fitzgerald as his wife, Bess, who relates these events to us. We again hope to keep you in suspense.

0: Harry was a laughing, happy-go-lucky fellow before he began to have those dreams. I guess he was pretty much like dozens of other men who go to work every morning, settle down in soft chairs with their newspapers after dinner, and like a weekend in the country now and then. He was fond of easy living and good times. Like everyone else, he talked of the war, rationing tires, and his golf scores. Until those nightmares began to plague him. At first, I was amused.
1: You know, I've been dreaming about Aaron Burr every night.
0: What for?
1: Well, how do I know what for?
0: Aaron Burr's a funny person to be dreaming about nowadays.
1: Why?
0: I mean, with all the countries in the world at war with each other.
1: What's so funny about dreaming?
0: Maybe you're upset.
1: Well, everybody dreams, don't they?
0: I don't see why you'd see Aaron Burr in your dreams.
1: Well, I do.
0: Where do you see him?
1: Oh, places. In Washington Square, or Bowling Green, or on Broadway.
0: Even here on 55th Street?
1: Mostly downtown. I'll be talking to a woman in a Victoria. A woman holding a white lace parasol.
0: Oh.
1: And suddenly there will be Aaron Burr, bowing and smiling and smelling like a carnation, telling his stories about France and getting off his insults.
0: Who is the woman in the Victoria?
1: What?
0: The woman. Who is she?
1: Well, how do I know? You know about people in dreams, don't you? They're nobody at all, or everybody.
0: Ah, but you see Aaron Burr plainly enough, though. I mean, he isn't anybody or nobody, or everybody.
1: All right, you have me there, but I don't know who the woman is.
0: Are you sure?
1: What's more, I don't care. Maybe it's Madame Jumel, or Mittens Willett, or a girl I knew in high school.
0: Who's Mittens Willett?
1: She was a famous New York actress in her day, 50 years ago or so. She's buried in an old cemetery on 2nd Avenue. I've seen the tombstone.
0: That's very sad.
1: Why is it?
0: I mean, she probably died young. Almost all women did in those days.
1: He's a vile, cynical cad. I was standing and talking to Alexander Hamilton when Burr stepped up and slapped him in the face. When I looked at Hamilton, who do you suppose it was?
0: I don't know. Who?
1: My brother, Walter, the one I've told you about. The one who was killed by that drunk in the cemetery.
0: Harry, I never could get that story straight.
1: I've told you about it a dozen times. This drunk came up to him when his back was turned and...
0: What was he doing in the cemetery?
1: That's not the point. He was killed. That's what's important. And I loved him very much.
0: I don't understand what...
1: What's the use of telling you every time I mention it? You start asking the same questions.
0: I understand now, dear. When you looked at Hamilton, he was your brother Walter.
1: Yes.
0: Harry, maybe we ought to go to the country for more weekends.
1: Weekends?
0: Yes.
1: I'm going to bed.
0: For a time that evening, I worried about Harry. Not about his dream. Why shouldn't he dream? But I wondered about his health. He looked so...

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3: I don't want any coffee. I made this remark and everyone laughed. Everyone but Burr, that is. He sort of sniffed, and then he said, la la.
4: Well, why not? I mean, is there anything wrong about him saying la la?
3: It was the way he said it. He was sneering at me. They all noticed it.
4: Who, dear? Who noticed?
3: The others, all of them. And Hamilton. I was there with Hamilton. It was swell until Burr came in. Aaron Burr.
4: I don't see why you dream about him all the time. Don't you think you should take some Luminol?
3: I'm not sick, I tell you. I know what I'm dreaming.
4: I just thought, well, it's always Burr, and that seems odd.
3: Well, why? Why shouldn't I dream about Burr if I want to?
4: But you don't want to.
3: No, but I can't help it. Everywhere I go with Alexander, sooner or later Burr shows up and makes those nasty remarks. Last night he elbowed Alexander out of his way, did it deliberately.
4: Alexander?
3: Hamilton.
4: Oh, Alexander Hamilton.
3: Yes, goodness knows I'm familiar enough with him by this time to call him by his first name.
4: Harry, you know, we might go to the Old Drovers Inn this weekend. You like it there.
3: Hamilton has become not only my brother Walter, but practically every other guy I've ever liked.
4: Don't you like the Old Drovers Inn anymore?
3: Isn't it natural that Hamilton should represent my brother and guys I like? That's natural, isn't it?
4: Yes, I suppose it is.
3: Well, then why are you looking at me like that?
4: You know, dear, I wish you'd go and see Dr. Fox.
3: I don't want to see Dr. Fox. I want Aaron Burr to stop sneering at me in my clothes. He looks at me and his lips curl up and he says, la la, Mr. Andrews, what odd taste you have.
4: I wish you'd go and see Dr. Fox.
3: I'm going to the zoo and feed popcorn to the rhinoceros. That makes things seem right. For a little while, anyway.
4: I thought he'd forgotten all about that ancient pistol duel, because for 2 days after that, he lost his haggard, tired look and actually seemed cheerful. But one night, about 5 a.m, he came into my room in pajamas and bare feet. His hair disheveled and his eyes wild.
3: He got him. He got him. The rotter got him. Alexander fired in the air and smiled at him. Just like Walter must have smiled.
4: Like Walter? Oh, yes, dear. Your brother Walter, who was killed in the cemetery.
3: This was at Weehawken in New Jersey.
4: What? Your brother?
3: No, Hamilton and Burr. The duel. Hamilton had a white ruff around his neck. Burr was in black tights, French clothes. Alexander lifted his pistol and fired in the air and then smiled at Burr. And then that fiend from hell took deliberate aim. He took so long. He meant to take his time about it. I saw him grin. And then he pointed his pistol at Alexander and fired. He killed him in cold blood, the foul scum.
4: Oh, darling. Don't, darling. Here, dear. Take some of these pills.
3: I don't want any.
4: Oh, take it. You'll feel better.
3: I don't want any, I tell you.
4: Here, darling. Swallow. Please, swallow.
3: All right.
4: There. That's better.
3: The cad. The rotten, sneaking cad. He grinned just as he fired. And Alexander clutched himself at the stomach. Then shook his head and tried to walk forward. Then he fell. With his mouth open as though he wanted to say something. And Burr stood there. Grinning.

0: He was better after that, but I kept urging him to see Dr. Fox. At first he refused, but later he decided to humor me. He was humoring me by this time, and Dr. Fox, too.
1: How you been feeling, Doc?
2: Oh, fairly well, Mr. Andrews. My pulse has been just what seems to be the trouble?
1: Nothing. Nothing wrong with me.
0: He has nightmares.
2: You look a little underweight. Perhaps your diet.
1: Oh, I'm not underweight. Overweight, maybe, but not...

0: underweight.
1: Mm-hmm. Getting enough exercise?
2: Same as usual.
3: He's worried about something. He always has this same dream.
1: Aha, a dream, eh? What kind of a dream?
2: Just a plain old dream. Aha.
3: No, it isn't. It's about his brother Walter, who was killed in a cemetery by a drunken man. Only it isn't really about him.
1: Really? Why, very few people are actually killed in cemeteries. It's an interesting coincidence, if I may say so.
2: You mean, you know somebody who was killed in a cemetery, too? Is that the coincidence?
1: No, I meant your brother being killed in a cemetery. You know, dead in a cemetery. A sort of, do you follow me?
2: No. I think you should go see Dr. Fox, Dr. Fox.
1: Interesting. Yes, very interesting. I wonder if you'd mind stepping into the next room, Mr. Andrews. I want to give you a thorough examination. Right in here, sir, and we'll just have a look at you.
0: Well, I hope you're satisfied. You heard what he said. There's nothing the matter with me at all.
3: I'm glad your heart is so fine. He said so, you know. He said your heart is fine.
0: Sure it's fine. My heart's fine. Everything's fine.
3: And you know what I was thinking?
0: No, what?
3: I was just thinking that now that Alexander Hamilton is dead, why, you won't see any more of Aaron Burr.
0: Yeah. Yeah, I guess you're right.
3: But I was wrong. Aaron Burr did not leave my husband to sweeter or more peaceful dreams. Harry said nothing about it for several mornings, but I could tell he was still being tortured by those ghosts. He brooded over his breakfast. He didn't answer me when I spoke to him. I dropped my butter knife, and he jumped.
0: What was that?
3: Only my knife.
0: Oh.
3: Harry, are you still dreaming about that man?
0: Oh, I wish I hadn't told you about it. Forget it, will you?
3: I can't forget it with you going on this way.
0: Can't you forget I mentioned it?
3: Maybe you should see a psychiatrist.
0: Oh, bosh.
3: What does he do now?
0: What does who do?
3: Aaron Burr. I don't see why he keeps coming into your dreams now.
0: He goes around bragging that he did it with his eyes closed. Says he didn't even look.
3: Didn't look when?
0: When he killed Alexander in that duel.
3: Well, what?
0: He claims he can hit the ace of spades at 30 paces blindfolded. Furthermore, since you ask what he does, he jostles me at parties now.
3: I think you should stay out of this, Harry. It wasn't any business of yours anyway. And it happened so long ago.
0: I'm not getting into anything. It's getting into me. Can't you see that?
3: I see that we've got to get you away from here. Oh, maybe if you slept someplace else for a few nights, you wouldn't dream about him anymore.
0: I don't know.
3: Let's go to the country tomorrow. We'll stay at the Lime Rock Lodge.
0: Bess, why can't we visit the Crowleys? They live in the country.
3: All right, fine.
0: Bob has a pistol, and we could do a little target shooting.
3: What do you want a pistol for?
0: Plenty of open space.
3: I'd think you'd want to get away from shooting.
0: Yes. Sure, dear.

0: The vacation seemed a success at first. When we arrived at the Crowley's house in the cab, I thought I'd left my suitcase at the railroad station. Harry laughed his old normal laugh for the first time in many days as he found the bag and handed it to me. And then he leaned over and kissed me.
1: Good old Connecticut.
0: Oh, Harry, this is wonderful.
1: Oh, we'll have a grand time, Bess.
0: Yes, dear.
2: Hello, Miss.
3: Hi, Harry.
0: Here they come.
1: Good old Bob. Remind me to tell him that rabbit joke.
0: Hello, Madison.
4: I'll take your bags, Mr. Andrews.
1: Thank you, Madison. Good to see you.
4: Thank you, sir.
3: Hello there.
2: Bess, what a wonderful
1: Well, man. Bob, Hi, how's Alice? The old country squire?
4: Oh, fine. How've you been?
1: Never better. Boy, it's good to be here. Hello, Alice.
2: Well, you too. I'm so glad you've come. Gets kind of dull here in the hinterland.
0: Oh, I'm glad, too.
4: Say, wait till you get one of our extra special cold martinis into you. You'll feel ship shape.
1: Still know how to mix them, huh?
4: Better never. Get lots of practice these long country winters.
0: Oh, it was grand, seeing Harry's face relaxed and smiling over his cocktail glass. When I went to bed that night, I felt that at last that nasty old business of the dream was over. And I was happy. But when I awoke the next morning, I saw my husband lying rigid on his back, staring at the ceiling.
1: One Henry Andrews, an architect.
0: What's the matter, dear?
1: Nothing.
0: Oh, why don't you go back to sleep, Harry? It's only 8 o'clock, and this is the country.
1: One Henry Andrews, an architect.
0: What are you talking about?
1: That's what he calls me.
0: Calls you who?
1: One Henry Andrews, an architect, keeps saying in his nasty little sneering voice, One Henry Andrews!
5: Harry, please don't yell. You'll wake the whole house. It's early. People want to sleep.
1: I'm beneath him. I'm just anybody. I'm a man in a gray suit. Be on your good behavior, my good man, he says to me, or I shall have one of my lackeys give you a taste of the riding crop.
5: Why should he say that to you?
1: You ask me why.
5: He wasn't such a great man, was he? I mean, didn't he try to sell Louisiana to the French or something behind Washington's back?
1: He was a traitor.
5: Then why worry what he says?
1: He was a scoundrel, but a very brilliant mind.
5: I was in hopes you weren't going to dream about him anymore. I thought if we came up here...
1: It's him or me. I can't stand this forever.
5: Neither can I.

0: As I had expected, Harry spent most of the afternoon with Bob shooting at targets. At first, they just aimed at the paper squares. It all seemed to be good-natured and in fun. After a while, Harry stood with his back to the dead tree trunk on which the targets were nailed. Then he walked 30 paces ahead in a stiff-legged manner, and his face was set in stern lines. His revolver was at arm's length above his head when he turned suddenly and fired. Bob dropped to the ground, scared.
1: Hey, what's the big idea, Harry?
0: But Harry didn't answer. He started to walk back to that dead tree trunk again. Then, with his back to the target, he began marking off the 30 paces. Bob called to him.
1: I think they kept their arms hanging straight down. I don't think they stuck them up in the air.
0: But my husband continued to count off. At the 30th step, he lowered his arm, wheeled about suddenly, and fired from his hip.
1: Hey there, watch out!
0: Two of the shots missed the tree, but the last one hit it. Like a mechanical man or someone in a trance, Harry began to walk back to the tree again without a word. His lips tight, his eyes bright, his breathing coming fast.
1: And look, it's my turn!
0: But Harry about-faced and stalked on. This time when he fired, his eyes were closed. Poor Bob didn't know what to make of this strange behavior.
2: Hey, good heavens, man, give me that gun, will you?
0: Without a protest, Harry let him have it. For the first time, he spoke.
3: I need a lot more practice, I guess.
2: Well, not with me standing around. Come on, let's get back to the house and shake up a drink. Gee, I've got the jumps.
3: I need a lot more practice.
0: I guess I must have slept soundly that night, because I didn't hear him leave the room. He must have crawled out of bed, dressed silently, and crept out of the room. The sun was just coming up, and the light was hard, and the air was cold. Then I heard the shots.
4: Harry!
0: I threw on a dressing gown and ran downstairs. The Crowleys were in the hall.
4: Oh, good heavens, Bess.
0: Is Harry all right?
2: It sounds like it.
0: Where is he? What's he doing?
4: It sounds as though he's out behind the studio shooting.
0: Oh, Alice.
4: Oh, no, take it easy, Bess. Bob will go out and get him. Maybe he had a nightmare or walked in his sleep.
0: No. He never walks in his sleep. He's awake all right.
4: Well, let's go down and get some coffee. He'll need some.
2: Yes, I'll need some, too. Hey, what the dickens is the matter with him, anyway?
0: I don't know. I'm so sorry.
4: Bob, you go get him.
2: At your service, madam, alive or dead.
4: Bob, stop it.
2: Okay, I'll do my best.
4: Come on, Bess. We'll go to the kitchen.
0: What's that noise?
4: Where?
0: In the kitchen.
4: Oh, it's you, Madison.
5: Yes, ma'am.
4: Well, you're shaking.
5: I was just wondering, ma'am.
4: No, it's all right, Madison. You go on back to bed.
5: Clothita was scared, ma'am, and I thought...
4: Well, you tell Clothita that it's all right. Mr. Andrews is shooting a little. He couldn't sleep.
5: Yes, ma'am.
4: Yes.
6: I don't know what to do, Alice.

0: I guess the Crowleys were relieved when the cab came the drivers to the station early that day. Their maid had threatened to leave. The neighbors were complaining about the early morning disturbance, and their own nerves were ragged.
1: Boy, I'll need a drink after that.
2: Yes, and make mine a stiff one.
1: Gee, I'm sure glad he's gone.
2: Well, it was either he or Clotheda. You can't afford to lose a good cook these days.
1: Say, what do you think's the matter with him?
2: I don't know. It's what Clotheda would call the shoots, I guess.
1: You know, he said a funny thing when I went out and got him this morning.
2: Well, let's have it. I could stand a funny thing.
1: I asked him what the deuce he was doing out there in that freezing air with only his pants and shirt and shoes on, and you know what he said?
2: What?
1: I'll get him one of these nights. That's just what he said.
0: By this time, I was really frightened. When we returned to the city, Harry was a picture of gloom. Our first night back, I looked at him as he lay on the chaise longue in my bedroom in his blue dressing gown, smoking a cigarette. He was haggard and tired, and he kept biting his lower lip. I mixed a scotch and water nightcap for him.
3: No thanks, no liquor. I need a steady hand. Watch my hand. Does it tremble?
0: No.
3: Is it steady?
0: Yes, very.
3: That's good. That's very good. You need a steady hand, you know.
0: For what, dear?
3: Oh, things.
0: Harry, will you sleep in my room tonight?
3: No, you'd keep shaking me all night to keep me awake. You're afraid to let me meet him.
0: Are you still on that?
3: Why do you think everybody's better than I? I can outshoot him the best day he ever lived.
0: Oh, of course,
3: dear. In the waistcoat. Right next to the middle button. He has three big pearl buttons on his waistcoat. Came from France.
0: Why don't you dream about somebody else? Anybody else? Please.
3: You'd like that, wouldn't you? You'd like to have me dream about somebody who wouldn't hurt a fly. Somebody like that. Because you'd know I'd never get in a duel with him.
0: A duel? You're dreaming of a duel now?
3: Ever since Hamilton died. Burr knows I hate him. It's nearly over now.
0: Harry.
3: It's him or me. I'll get him, the rotter.
0: But Harry...
3: I know I'll get him. See, I have a modern pistol. He has to use an old-fashioned single-shot muzzle loader.
0: Is that quite fair?
3: Fair? What do I care if it's fair or not? Was it fair the way he shot Alexander? Was it?
0: Don't be mad with me, Harry.
3: Oh, I'm sorry, darling.
0: I'm very unhappy.
3: I'm sorry, darling.
0: And I'm worried sick.
3: Well, I'm sorry, darling. Don't cry. Please don't cry. It upsets me when you cry. And I mustn't be upset. I must be very calm and rested. My hand must be steady tonight. Especially tonight.
0: Oh, I'm so worried, Harry.
3: Don't worry about me. I'll be all right. I'll be fine. My hand is like a rock.
0: Later, when I kissed him goodnight, I knew it was really goodbye. He didn't say anything, and neither did I. It's just that he seemed so far away. In another world. And each moment I felt that he was becoming more and more remote. Something told me he wasn't coming back. I couldn't sleep. After an hour of tossing and turning, I went to Harry's room. He was sleeping peacefully. I sat down in his chair and watched over him for a long while. Then, finally, I must have fallen asleep.
3: Beautiful morning.
0: It was about 5 in the morning when I awoke. Harry was talking in his sleep.
3: Ah, yes, the doctor. Good of you to come, doctor. Yes, often misty at this hour.
0: Harry.
3: Are they loaded? Splendid.
0: Harry, wake up.
3: Yes, I'm perfectly ready. Is Mr. Burr? He is? Good. Shall we proceed? No, I do not care to make a statement. Very well. Yes, I understand perfectly. 10 paces. Turn and fire at the dropping of the handkerchief. Yes, 10 paces.
0: Harry.
3: Thank
0: Harry.
3: You for acting as my second, Mr. J. Of course, extremely good of you. Very well, then I'm quite ready. 1,
0: Harry.
3: 2, 3,
0: Harry.
3: 4,
0: Harry, please.
3: 5,
0: don't, Harry.
3: 6, 7,
0: Harry.
3: 8, 9, 10.
0: Harry. Happy dear.

0: Dr. Fox was puzzled when he examined Harry the next morning.
1: Extraordinary. His heart was as sound as a dollar when I saw him the other day.
0: He seemed to be fine, Dr. Fox.
1: I can't understand it.
0: What?
1: Why his heart stopped as if he'd been shot.
0: Shot?
1: Yes. Of course, there are no gunshot wounds and no...
0: Shot.
1: Now, Mrs. Andrews.
0: That's it. Shot.
1: Now, you'll have to calm yourself. You can't help him now.
0: I should have known it would happen. I kept staring at Harry's right hand. The three fingers next to the index finger were closed stiffly on the palm, as if gripping the handle of a pestle. The taut thumb was doing its part to hold that invisible handle tightly and unwaveringly. But it was the index finger which held my eye the longest. I looked carefully to make sure I was right. Yes. Yes, it was so. That index finger was curved inward slightly, as if it were about to press the trigger of a pistol. So there had been a duel after all. Perhaps there was no gunshot wound. But Harry had been shot as surely as he was dead. Dr. Fox saw me staring and spoke to me.
1: What are you looking at, Mrs. Andrews?
0: Harry never even fired a shot. Aaron Burr killed him the way he killed Hamilton.
1: Well, what are you talking about?
0: Aaron Burr shot him through the heart. I knew he would.
1: Yes, but there's no evidence.
0: Knew he would. Then Dr. Fox put an arm around me. He looked at me gently and a bit frightened, the way I used to look at Harry when he told me about his dreams. He led me to his assistant and whispered something. He thought I didn't hear him, but I did.
2: She's crazy. Stark, raving crazy.
0: I let the assistant take me away. Maybe he thought I was crazy, too. But now I knew. Aaron Burr got Harry. Just as he had killed Hamilton in that old quarrel long ago.

0: And so closes A Friend to Alexander, starring Robert Young and Geraldine Fitzgerald, the James Thurber story, which was tonight's tale of suspense. The producer of these broadcasts is William Spear, who with Robert Louis Cheyon, guest director, Freya Howard, author, and Bernard Herman and Lucien Marowick, conductor and composer, collaborated in presenting A Friend to Alexander.
1: Now CBS is pleased to announce that beginning August 17th at 10 to 10:30 Eastern Wartime, Mr. Robert Young, whom you've heard as star of tonight's suspense, will begin a brand new CBS series entitled Passport for Hunter. Passport for Hunter will bring you each week the adventures of an American newspaper reporter among the people of the United Nations. Next week's broadcast will be written and directed by Norman Corwin, with music by Bernard Herman. And the stars, we have said, will be Robert Young.
0: This is your narrator, the man in black, inviting you to be with us next week at this same time when, with Miss Agnes Moorhead and with a repeat performance by popular request of the play called Sorry, Wrong Number, we again hope to keep you in suspense.
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1: And now, Autolite presents Charles Lawton in a tale well calculated to keep you in suspense.
2: Now a bit more there. A touch of smoothing here. And that's a job well done. It's not a bad job for the village medico. I don't think a mason could have done better. Until the concrete hardens, I'd better...

0: Rankin. Hello, Dr. Rankin. Yeah, looks like there's no one home.
1: Must be someone here. Nobody goes out and leaves the house open.
0: Oh, Dr. Wood, he trusts people. Oh, we'd better give it up, George.
1: You'd think Irene would be about.
0: She ought to be, by the looks of things.
1: But she's a bad one. I saw her again only last night with that commercial traveler.
0: Shh, George. Doctor might be downstairs. The cellar door is open. You think it rude of him? Doctor.
2: Oh, there you are. Didn't you hear us?
3: I thought I heard someone. I wasn't sure.
2: Well, we were going out after some partridge, and I thought you'd like to come along. We wouldn't have come in the house, only George thought that, seeing as the door was open and all, that someone was home.
3: Aye.
2: So we walked in, and then I saw the cellar door open, and down we came. And, where's Irene?
3: Irene? Oh, she's gone visiting.
2: Oh, well then, let's go shooting. Wet concrete. Going in for a bit of masonry, Doc? Well,
3: there's been some water seeping up through this floor. It's an underground spring, perhaps.
2: Underground spring? Why, Doc, I sold you this house, but I never heard of a spring beneath it.
1: Doc, it looks as though Greg built you, it did.
2: Not Doc, I didn't. You know, when he came up from London a year ago, I could tell right away that he was a fine fella. And when he and Irene wanted to get married, I sold him the best house in the village.
3: Now, maybe it was only the rains, Greg.
2: Well, I don't know. You certainly went deep enough, Doc. Hey, you see, you got a bit of clay on your shovel.
1: That's 4 feet down, the clay.
3: 18 inches, George.
1: Not according to the maps. 4 feet, it says on the Sudbury maps.
2: Ah, well, there's no need to argue the toss. Let's get on with our fouling before the partridge gets tired of waiting, eh, Doc?
3: Well, not today, boys. I've got things to do.
2: Oh. Well, we might as well get along. And how's Irene?
3: Oh, she's never been better. She took the afternoon train to North Walsham.
1: To North Walsham? Well, there's no afternoon train to North Walsham. No more than the clay is only 18 feet.
3: Did I say North Walsham? I meant Norwich.
2: Oh, are you friends in Norwich, Doc?
3: Mrs. Slater. She lived next door when Irene was just a child. Over on Victoria Cross.
2: Slater? Next door to Irene? No.
3: Oh, that was a long time ago, Greg.
2: Oh, well, I've been in Sudbury all my life, and I've known Irene all my life. Never any Slaters on Victoria Cross. Right, George?
1: Aye. I lived on Victoria Cross myself. Clay's 4 feet down there, same as here.
3: Now, let's drop the whole thing. Maybe the woman married again, and that's why you don't recognize the name.
2: Oh, well, maybe. Well, you better change your mind about the hunting, Doc. Your wife's away on a visit. You just finished filling a hole in the cellar, and... Good heavens, Doc, you didn't.
1: 4 feet down to the clay, that's what it is.
3: What are you two fools talking about?
2: Oh, it's not that you didn't have provocation, Doc. We know that.
3: Provocation? Are you suggesting that I... You stupid fools, you go get the constable and let him start digging.
2: Oh, now, hold on, Doc. It's not as if we mind. If it could ever be called justified... This is it.
1: Aye.
2: I warned you about the bad houses to buy, not half I did. But when it comes to marriage, well, we all knew Irene.
1: The Sudbury baggage. That's what we used to call her.
2: And when a fine chap like you comes along and fixes to marry her, well, you want to say something, but what? But what, I ask you?
1: It's not like buying a house, it ain't.
3: I suppose I am rather old for Irene.
2: Well, you could be a young one, it'll be just the same thing, Doc.
3: Now, not everyone wants the same thing. I'm a sort of a dry chap, and I don't open up easily. Irene, well, you'd call her kind of gay.
1: Aye, that's one
3: she's
1: word.
3: She's no housekeeper, I know that, and that's not the only thing a man wants. She enjoys herself.
2: Oh, that she did.
3: And that's what I love about her. She's not very deep mentally. Well, all right, you can say she's stupid, I don't care. She's lazy, no system. Well, I've got plenty of system, enough for both of us. She's enjoyed herself, and it's beautiful and innocent, like a child.
1: If that was all...
3: But you two seem to know that there was more.
2: Why, everyone knows it. George, you just tell him what you saw at the pub.
1: Aye. You know me, Doc. I'm no pub crawler. I'm a single potter. But every night the past week, when I've gone in for my pot of ale, she's been there, and with that Harry Manning, the commercial traveller, who's been at the Lion. Everybody's seen her.
2: The village will be on your side, Doc.
1: Oh, aye.
2: And not that it'll mean much if it comes to a trial.
3: What shall I do?
2: Well, we all make mistakes, Doc. You know, in a way, we got you into it by not saying anything before you married her. And the way I see it, well, it's sort of up to us to
4: help get you out of it. That right, George?
1: Still, there's such a thing as being an accomplice.
4: No, not the way we'll do it. When we came in here, the street was empty, wasn't it?
1: Aye.
4: And we haven't been down in the cellar. You get that, Doc? We shouted upstairs, but when you didn't answer, we went on after Partridge. We never came down in this cellar.
3: I wish you hadn't.
4: Now, all you have to do, Doc, is say that Irene went for a walk and never come back. And George and I'll say that we saw her driving away with this commercial traveller. What's his name, George?
1: Harry Manning. He was paying his score at the Lion this morning, so I guess he's moving on.
4: The whole village knows about him and Irene. What? So they'll believe that she might leave with him. Well, we'd better nip off now. We'll go out the back way. I'd cover up that fresh cement if I were you, Doc.
1: Aye, and don't be telling folks the clay is only 18 inches down.

0: The whole village knows about this. Oh, no, no.
1: Why did they have to come down here? Why can't they keep their mouths shut? Why tell the patient he has a cancer? Why?
2: Billy! I'm back!
1: I'm down here, Irene.
2: Oh, can you beat it? I missed the train.
1: Oh? Which way did you come back?
2: I walked across the field. How do you think? It's twice as far to the village. If you'll drive me to Colchester, maybe I can catch the train there.
1: Maybe. Did you meet anyone coming back?
2: Oh, aren't you finished with that dirty job yet?
1: No. No, I'm afraid that I shall have to take up this floor again. Come on down here, dear. I'll show you.

0: For Suspense, Autolite is bringing you Charles Laughton in radio's outstanding theater of thrills, Suspense.
1: You know, Hap, during that bitter cold spell...
2: Cold spell? Why, this is Southern California.
1: I was in Montana, where zero is another name for prickly heat. Well, I was telling a fellow about how to get a summertime operation out of his car. By Cornelius, I said, get one of those Autolite Stay Full batteries with the extra liquid reserve. Friend, there's enough extra water in an Autolite Stay Full battery to irrigate Death Valley or make a rainstorm in the Sahara.
2: Oh, not that much, huh?
1: Grabbing his arm, I said, those Autolite Stay Full batteries need water only 3 times a year. Yes, sir, only 3 times a year in normal car use. And hanging onto his muffler...
2: Muffler? Well, what kind?
1: The double-chested kind in Montana.
2: Oh.
1: And I told him the extra plates in an Autolite Stay Full battery mean this rugged receptacle has a rapid response and a raft of reserve. And then I said, as the button pulled off his coat, Autolite Stay Full battery.
2: Carlo, that's my coat.
1: Oh, sorry, Hap. Here's your button. Autolite Stay Full batteries are just another one of the 400 automotive, aviation, and marine parts from one of the 28 plants of the Autolite Company.
0: And now, Autolite brings back to our Hollywood soundstage Charles Laughton in De Mortuis, a tale well calculated to keep you in suspense.
3: There you are, Mrs. Green. Be sure you come back next week for another injection. We'll have you feeling fit in no time.
4: Well, how much will they be, these injections, Doctor?
3: 3 shillings apiece, Mrs. Green. Now, there's no need to pay it right away. We'll see about that later.
4: Oh, now, that's just like you, always doing something for others with never a thought to yourself. You know, Doctor, I was talking to Mrs. Parks about you only the other day.
3: Oh, yes?
4: It's no good, I says, for a man to be living alone. Say what you will about it. A year it is now since that, she left you. Good riddance it was. And it's time you was looking about.
3: Do you mean to say it's really a year since Irene left? You know, the time seems much shorter than that.
4: You know, it's not that we yelled with divorce, Doctor. But if there was ever a man justified, you're that man.
3: Justified, you said? You know, it's very odd how a word like that keeps being mentioned. Mrs. Green, I know that you mean well. I'd rather not talk about it, if you don't mind.
4: Well... a body can't help thinking.
3: Yes, I'm sure of that. Now, you come in again next week for your injection, and don't you forget.
4: I won't do that, Doctor, and you think I will...
3: Good day, Mrs. Green. Yes?
5: You, the doc.
3: Yes, I'm Dr. Rankin. Won't you come in?
5: Yeah, don't mind if I do.
3: Now, what seems the trouble, Mr...
5: Harry Manning.
3: Harry Manning, your name seems familiar.
5: Yeah, I dare say. I'm a commercial traveler. Most of the boys around the villages know me.
3: And a few of the women, I suppose.
5: Well, I wouldn't say no, Doctor. You know how it is.
3: I suppose I do. Now, what did you say was wrong, Mr. Manning?
5: Well, I don't rightly know, Doc. Just feeling a bit under the weather hit me just as I was driving into Sudbury. So I looked for the nearest doctor near I am.
3: So I see. Well, I think I'd better examine you, Mr. Manning. Would you remove your shirt, please?
5: Yeah.
3: Have you been in Sudbury before, Mr. Manning?
5: Yeah. Once a year, Doc, as regular as the calendar. It's a fine little place.
3: Did you say that you just arrived? You haven't checked in at the inn yet?
5: You're my first stop, Doc. Like I said, I was feeling a bit under the weather, and I wanted to check up on it. You see, I wanted to look up an old friend here. I felt I'd better be feeling just right.
3: Oh.
5: Si, maybe you know her, Doc. A downy bit by the name of Irene.
3: Irene? I don't believe I know her. What was her last name? Would you breathe a little deeper, please?
5: You know, she never did tell me her last name. I got the idea she was hammered for proper.
3: Hammered?
5: Yeah, married. Didn't want her old man to know she was out seeing life. Oh, she was a real live chicken, a neat one she was.
3: I'm afraid that I never knew your Irene.
5: Well, I can probably find her by asking down at the pub. They'll know her.
3: No doubt. I imagine you're anxious to find her.
5: You said it, Doc. As soon as you put me to rights, I'll sign in at the Lion and I'll pop her out the pub.
3: Of course. How long has it been since you've seen a doctor?
5: Oh, 4 or 5 years. Aye. What are you trying to tell me, Doc?
3: I'm afraid, Mr. Manning, that your heart is not in the best of condition.
5: Are you trying to tell me that I'm going to pop off?
3: You might live many years, Mr. Manning, but if I were you, I would avoid any sort of excitement. In the meantime, I'll give you something that'll give you temporary relief.
5: You wouldn't be kidding me, would you, Doc?
3: Kidding, Mr. Manning?
5: You know, pulling me leg?
3: Not at all. You may put your shirt on, Mr. Manning.
5: How long have I got, Doc? Give it to me straight.
3: Well, that might be difficult to say, Mr. Manning. So many things must be considered in a case like yours. I would say that how long you live depends on the way that you follow my advice.
5: Oh, I'll do anything you say, Doc.
3: Fine. First of all, I want you to take this capsule. Here's some water.
5: Oh, all right. How often do I take them, Doc?
3: I think that one will fix you up for the time. If it doesn't, just come back, I'll give you another one.
5: You mean that just one will do the trick? Say, that's great, Doc. How much do I owe you?
3: 2 shillings.
5: 2 shillings? Certainly reasonable enough. I thought it'd be at least a quid. Here you are.
3: Thank you. With that medicine to fix you up, Mr. Manning, you should have no trouble at all finding your Irene.
5: Are you busy, Doc?
3: Hello, George. Come on in.
5: Who was the bloke leaving your office before, Doc? He looked familiar.
3: It was a commercial traveller. He said his name was Harry Manning.
5: I could have... Harry Manning. He's the one...
3: I believe that he is the gentleman that you and Greg have mentioned several times.
5: What did he want?
3: A doctor, strangely enough. He wasn't feeling very well.
5: Did he know who you were?
3: I was a doctor, yes.
5: No more?
3: No.
5: He'll be going straight to the pub, won't he?
3: I imagine he will. Although I told him to avoid excitement, he has a bit of a bad heart.
5: Aye?
3: Now, what's wrong with you, George? Or is this a social call?
5: A bit of both, Doc. We've been friends for a long time.
3: Ever since I arrived in Sudbury, I suppose in a way you and Greg are the only friends I've had.
5: That's what I've had in mind, I did. You see, Doc, I'm in a spot of trouble, and I thought you might want to give me a hand.
3: Gladly if I can. What's the trouble, George?
5: Well, money troubles, Doc. I have a lot of bills that must be paid.
3: If you're talking about my bill, George, you should know that I won't press you.
5: Oh, I wasn't worrying about that. The truth is, Doctor, I need about 100 quid.
3: Yitch. 100 pounds.
5: And I was thinking maybe you might loan it to me.
3: I would if I had it, George, but you know that I'm not one of those Harley Street toffs. My patients pay 2 or 3 shillings when they can pay.
5: You could raise it, maybe.
3: Perhaps, but I think that you could find a loan easier than I could, George. You've lived around here all your life.
5: Aye, and I know what I know. It's 4 feet down to the clay. That's what it is.
3: I see. You, Dr. Rankin?
6: Gregory here, Doc. Thought maybe you'd like to go out after some partridge this afternoon.
3: No, Greg, I don't think that... Yes, I might at that. It'd do me good to get away from the office. And George is here now. Perhaps he'll go with us. Would you hold on? It's Greg, George. He wants to go hunting. What do you say?
5: What about my 100 quid?
3: Oh, I think I can help you, George. What about the hunting?
5: I don't care if I do.
3: Fine. George will go with us, too. It'll be like old times, huh?
6: Good. All right. Meet at my place.
3: Righto. There's nothing like old friends getting together, is there, George?
5: Aye.
3: Especially when they can help each other. I'll get the money for you. Somewhere or other. Considering the cause, I guess we might say that almost any method is justified.

0: See you, boy. Well, there's a bit of a chill today. Should mean a good bag.
1: You and George must have gotten chilled waiting for me. I'm sorry I was a bit late.
0: Oh, well, couldn't be helped. Yeah, what was the call?
1: A commercial traveler. He had a heart attack on the street.
2: That wouldn't be the same one that was coming out of your office today, would it,
1: Doc? Yes, it was the same man.
2: Well, fancy that. It'd be funny, Doc, if it turned out you gave him the wrong medicine by mistake.
1: I never prescribe mistakes, George. You, might as well let the dog go, Greg. We're coming to a good spot.
2: I'll bear off to the left. You two can keep to the right.
0: All right, boy. Flush him.
2: I'll lay you a quid. I beg more than of you.
0: Done, George.
3: Hey, Doctor, George seems a little nervy today, like he had the wind up about something. You got an idea what's wrong?
1: No, he seemed all right when he was at my office earlier. Hey, look, the dog's struck a point.
2: Ah, that he has.
1: I'll swing to the right, Greg. That way we'll have them between George and myself. And you'll have them in front. All right, Greg.
0: Rush him, boy.
4: Hey, Doc! George!
1: I got two of them.
4: Doc, that first shot, I think it hit George.
1: What? Good heavens. George.
2: Only 100 quid. That's no cause to...
3: I tried to stop you, Doc. I could see your gun wasn't swinging high enough.
1: I thought I was aiming high. But I wanted to hit the birds before they scattered. God help me.
3: Oh, Lord, look at the blood on him. Well, can't you do something for him, Doc?
1: I'm afraid I can't help him now, Greg. He's dead.

0: Sit down, Greg. I'll fix some drinks.
1: He was no more than 30 feet away. Just standing there waiting for the birds to flush.
0: I should have seen him. Was that what you meant, George?
1: No, I didn't say that, Doc. No, I was just thinking.
0: Yes, I know how it is. Here's your drink.
1: Thanks. No, I just couldn't drink. Not yet. Doc, I want to ask you something.
0: Of course. What is it, Greg?
1: That commercial traveler who had the heart attack, the one that George mentioned, was his name Harry Manning?
0: I believe it was, now that you mention it. It was something like that.
1: I see. Doc, why don't you leave Sudbury? Go to some other village. England's full of quiet little villages where a doctor can build up a good practice.
0: But I already live in such a village, Greg. I like Sudbury, and I have certain plans.
1: But, Doc, it may be dangerous for you if you stay.
0: Are you threatening me, Greg?
1: No, of course not. Only I...
0: A man, especially at my age, can't simply pick himself up and start all over again. I've spent a great deal here, not only of money, but of myself. I like this place and its people, most of them.
1: I know, Doc, I understand, but...
0: As for the danger, I believe that I can take care of that. Do you remember my cellar, Greg?
1: Your cellar? What about it?
0: Well, it's hardly a cellar now. I've turned it into a research laboratory. It's full of the best equipment. Come on, I'll show you.
1: Oh, no, not now, Doc. Some other time.
0: Greg, you're my friend, my only friend, now that George is gone. I want you to see it.
1: No, Doc, I...
0: Now, come on, Greg. Go ahead, Greg.
1: Well, you... What are you talking about? You haven't done anything to the cellar. It's just the same as it was that day. Here, I'm going to... Oh!
0: You're going to what, Greg?
1: What did you do? What did you stick with me with?
0: A hypodermic needle, Greg. It's an honorable symbol of my profession. And don't try to leave, Greg. You'll never make the stairway. Now, you see...
1: Have you... Kill me?
0: Not yet, Greg. Now, do you feel that I have to kill you, that you know too much and you suspect even more? You've got too many secrets to keep to yourself. Is that it, Greg?
1: You did kill that commercial traveler. And then you got to worrying about what George and I knew.
0: Mm-hmm.
1: And so you killed George, and now you're going to kill me. I should have turned you in a year ago.
0: Yes, you should have, Greg. You see, there was water seeping through the floor. I did find clay only 18 inches down. When you came in that day, I didn't know anything about Irene except that I loved her and was happy.
1: What do you mean? You mean that Irene wasn't?
0: No. Irene was not dead then. You see, Greg, if anyone is guilty of murder, it is you and George. You killed my happiness. It was you who killed Irene through my hand, and it was you who brought up the commercial traveler. Although it was my medicine, it was you who killed him, as surely as if you'd struck him down in the street.
1: It was George.
0: Now, George wanted to transfer his secret to his wallet. And you, Greg, when the secret became three secrets, you found it too heavy for you.
1: Oh, you're mad, Doctor. You'll never get away with it. With all of us.
0: I came to Sudbury wanting to serve it, to share the sickness and the poverty as well as the simple day-to-day existence of all of you. I asked no more than that. I wanted...
1: Help.
2: Now, you quiet, you fool.
1: Help!
2: I won't have you spoil things now.
3: Dr. Rankin. Well, he's you. There's no doubt about it. The door was open. Unless he went out on Harry Paul. Dr. Rankin, it's Constable Saunders.
4: I guess he is out. There's no great hurry on this anyway, Constable. Why don't I come back in the morning?
3: All right,
0: then. Come along. Phew. Well, it's all right indeed. By tomorrow morning when they return, there won't be a trace of you left, and I'll be free and safe, and no one will ever be the wiser. What on earth's that?
3: I tell you, Jones, I saw the cellar light on just as we turned the corner. There. You see? The light under the door there.
4: Oh, right you are, sir. Must be down in the cellar. Didn't hear it.
0: Phew!
3: Dr. Rankin? Oh, glad I raised you, Doctor. You forgot to sign the death certificate on that commercial traveler today. I say, what are you doing down there, Doctor?
0: Well, you might as well come down the rest of the way, Constable. And I'll

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0: And now here again is Mr. Charles Lawton.
4: I am very happy to have had this opportunity of working again with Tony Leader on Suspense again. It has meant working in a story which has been a favorite of mine. De Mortuis has long been a well-loved story, but next week you will be hearing the story of a current novel, when radio's outstanding theater of thrills will bring you Miss Jane Wyman, wonderful, in a special adaptation of Pat McGurr's Catch Me If You Can, another gripping study in
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2: Charles Lawton will soon be seen in the A&T film production The Man in the Eiffel Tower. 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
3: 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The house standing alone in the summer stillness. I could never tell, John, but you know, the house spoke to me. It was only because he rattled on so that I couldn't hear what
4: Reminded me of those English places you read about. Gardeners, cottages, and everything, and had only 200 a month.
3: Hedges and walls and gates that lock, and there's a ghostliness.
4: Remember, I rented it just for you, darling. And you're going to let Jenny do all the work while you live like, like a prince. You like it, darling? Speak up.
3: Yes, John. Yes, it's lovely, but it's strange, as though it might be haunted.
4: Darling, you've got that look on your face again. That dopey look. Well, Gina's home. Has a station wagon. And if I know my dear sister, she's already turned the place inside out and cleaned it top to bottom.
3: John, is it haunted, do you think?
4: What? The house?
3: Uh-huh.
4: At $200 a month? Well, that's asking too much of Faith. Come on. Hop up.
3: You always laugh at anything you can't touch or see or put down in figures. There is something strange about the house, I feel.
4: If you aren't always imagining.
3: I'm not imagining. One reason I don't get well is that you don't believe me. You don't even believe I'm sick. You tell my friends and relatives. I've heard you. I've heard you that there's nothing wrong with
4: there me. There is nothing wrong
3: now
4: with
3: you. You see, you're saying it again.
4: I'm sorry. Please don't cry. Now, come along. Let's go inside.
3: And so I came into this house in tears. It was wrong. It was all wrong. Maybe the house saw me crying, or this room. I got so unreasonably angry with John. I shouldn't, I know. He's so careful and loving, and I repay him so badly. I should control myself, at least in front of him. But it makes me so tired not to show what I feel. Jenny met us at the door. Naturally, she saw I'd been crying, but she took pains to ignore it.
5: Well, hello, you two. You're early. You must have started at the crack of dawn. How was the trip?
4: Made it in less than 2 hours.
3: They're like as peas in a pod, Jenny and John, both efficient and kind.
5: And how did you bear up, Pet?
3: Oh, very well, thank you, Jenny.
5: Both kind and both somehow cruel, but I don't really think that. Well, you're just in time for lunch. I bought a flounder down at the wharf and cooked it with capers and cream. Sound good?
4: Wonderful, Jenny.
3: May I see the house first?
5: The whole grand tour? Oh, Pet, the flounder will cook to death.
3: Well, at least my room.
4: Our room.
5: All right, if you insist. But if that fish is spoiled, don't blame me.
3: Why would I blame her?
4: Whose room is this, Jenny? Yours?
5: Uh-huh, it's small, but it's near the door and the telephone.
3: Oh, John,
4: what?
3: Look.
4: What?
3: Let's take this one for you and me. I love those roses over the window.
5: I've already put your things upstairs, Pet.
3: Well, this has a little porch and such pretty old-fashioned chintz hangs.
4: Well,
3: let's
4: you
3: take
4: love
3: this.
4: The room upstairs, darling.
5: And you can see there's no room in here for two beds.
4: And I won't hear of being in separate rooms. I'm going to make you rest and take your tonic.
5: John and I have talked it all over. And the room at the top of the house has so many windows.
4: And you know, darling, you must absorb lots of fresh air. Get your appetite back.
3: They smother me with concern. They crush me with kindness.
5: Come along. There's a good girl.
3: All right, you know what's best.
5: And you're going to like that nursery. It gets loads of sunshine.
3: Up the steep, narrow stairs, two stories up to the very top of the house. There's a gate at the top that locks. I wonder why. And beyond the gate is the nursery room, this room. It is big and airy, nearly a whole floor with windows that look every way. They say it was a nursery. But what was it, really?
4: Open them all, Jenny. Wide.
5: All right.
4: Well, darling?
3: Why are the windows barred?
5: For the little children. Otherwise, it wouldn't be safe.
3: Oh, yeah. I suppose. Children climb around so, don't they? What are those rings and things in the walls?
4: Oh, I expect they made it into a gymnasium when the children got older.
5: A sort of playground.
3: Oh, they must have hated the wallpaper.
4: Well, they were rough on it, that's for sure.
3: The way they've stripped it off in patches. I don't blame them. It's hideous.
5: Oh, who wants to look at the wallpaper with this view? My, you can see the whole bed.
3: It's a revolting color. It's

0: clean. 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I never saw worse paper in my life.
1: Don't dramatize it, darling. You must be hungry, and I know you're tired.
0: I'm not tired. Why do you both act this way? I say the wallpaper's ugly, and you look at each other. Your eyes shuttle back and forth, and suddenly you both act as though I'd lost my...
1: Darling, that was something we weren't going to say.
2: Be a good girl, Pet. We don't act anyway. We just don't want you to worry. We want you to be well.
0: It's true, that's all they want. John laughs at me, of course, but one expects that in marriage. And he says I have foolish fancies and he sometimes can talk them away, but not this time. No matter what he says, it's a smoldering, sulfurous, unclean, it's hideous wallpaper. No wonder the children scratched at it and stripped it down. No wonder they gouged the plaster with their little fingernails. No wonder they hate it. I hate it myself. And somehow, I feel it hates me.

0: suspense, Autolite is bringing you Miss Agnes Moorehead in The Yellow Wallpaper, Autolite's presentation of radio's outstanding theater of thrills, Suspense.
1: Hey, Ed, isn't she terrific?
2: Yes, sir. Agnes Moorehead is always terrific.
1: She sure is. 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
0: And now Autolite brings back to our Hollywood soundstage Miss Agnes Moorehead as star in The Yellow Wallpaper, a tale well calculated to keep you in suspense.

0: We've been here 2 weeks, and I haven't felt like writing again since that first day. I'm sitting by the window now, up in this frightful nursery room. There's nothing to stop my writing as much as I please. John is away all day, and sometimes even at night if he has a serious case. I'm glad my case is not serious. But these nervous troubles can be depressing all the same. I cry at nothing, and cry most of the time. John doesn't know how much I suffer. He knows there's no reason to suffer, and that satisfies him. I suppose John was never nervous in his life. He laughs at me so about this wallpaper.
1: No, I won't let you have your way, you silly goose. If we'd taken the room downstairs, you'd be seeing faces in the chin straights.
0: Not faces. Look at that spot, John. That one over there.
1: Yes, I see. It's a repeating pattern.
0: It's a broken neck with two bulging eyes staring at me upside down.
1: And to me, it's a climbing ivy or some kind of a vine. Take your choice. Could be anything. Besides, I can't repaper a room just for a 3 months' rental.
0: Well, then let's move downstairs. Take me away from her. Don't you see? John, it hates me. I wish I'd get well fast, too.
1: Just use your will and your good sense, darling.
0: I'm afraid.
1: But you're so much better.
0: When I married you, I meant to be such a help, and I'm only a burden.
1: You are a help to me. You're my comfort.
0: I can't even be with my baby. It makes me so nervous. Will I ever be well enough to see him again?
1: Of course you'll be well, if you try.
0: Then I'll try, I promise. From now on, I won't look at the wallpaper, and I'll stop seeing things out of the windows.
1: Out the windows?
0: Oh, I see people walking up and down the paths and in the arbors. I know it's silly, and it's only in certain lights when I look at the wallpaper from the bed that I see...
1: See what?
0: Nothing. Nothing. No, you're right. There's nothing except a pattern.
2: A front pattern and an under pattern in a different shade of yellow. It dwells in my mind so. I lie on that great immovable bed. It's nailed down, I believe, and follow that pattern about by the hour. And then where it isn't faded and when the sun is just so, I see a strange, faint, formless sort of figure lurking, waiting behind that front design. I don't know why I should write like this day after day. I don't want to. I don't feel able. And I know John would think it absurd, but I must express what I feel and think in some way. It's such a relief. There are things in that wallpaper that nobody knows about but me. You know, there's a woman stooping down and creeping about behind that pattern. Last night it was moonlight, and the moon shines in all around just as the sun does. John was asleep, and I hated to waken him, so I kept still and watched the moonlight on the wall till I felt creepy. The woman behind the paper began to shake the pattern as if she wanted to get out. I got up softly and went and felt the paper to see if it did move. It moved! It moved, I'm sure of it. And the poor woman cried out as though her voice came a long way over water. Thing. Then I went back to the bed. John was awake.
1: What is it, darling? Why are you up? Well, you shouldn't go walking around like that. You'll catch cold.
2: The moonlight woke me.
1: Well, you are cold. You're shivering.
0: John, I'm not really getting better. Won't you take me away?
1: Well, Elise will be up in 3 weeks, darling. I don't see how we can leave before then. Of course, if you were in any danger, I would, but... You really are better, dear, whether you see it or not. I'm a doctor, and I know.
0: Oh, my appetite may be better in the evening when you're here, but it's worse in the morning when you're gone.
1: Why, you're gaining flesh and color.
0: I don't weigh a bit more, not even as much.
1: Well, bless your little heart. You shall be as sick as you please. But let's go to sleep, huh? And talk about it in the morning.
0: You won't go away?
1: How can I, dear? And why should I, since you're better?
0: Better in body, perhaps, but
1: darling,
0: in my...
1: For my sake and your sake and for the sake of our child, I beg you not to let that idea enter your head. Not for an instant. Can't you trust me as a doctor when I tell you it's a false and foolish idea? Answer me, darling. Don't you trust me?
0: Yes, of
3: course I trust you, only...
1: What?
3: I'm sleepy. Let's go to sleep.
2: But I didn't sleep. I lay there for hours trying to decide if the front pattern and the back pattern moved together or separately. At night, in the moonlight, the front pattern becomes bars. And the woman behind it shakes the bars. Yes, she shakes the bars as she creeps around. I lie down ever so much now. John says it's good for me and to sleep all I can. But you see, I don't sleep. And that cultivates deceit, for I don't tell him I'm awake. Oh, no. Fact is, I'm getting a little afraid of John. He seems very odd sometimes, and it strikes me that perhaps it's the yellow wallpaper. I like this room now. And life is much more exciting than it used to be. I have something more to expect, to look forward to. To watch. And I really do eat better, and I'm quieter than I was. John is pleased to see me improve.
1: You see? You're flourishing like a weed in spite of your wallpaper.
2: Yes. In spite of the wallpaper. In spite of it. Because of it. But I had no intention of telling him that. He might want to take me away, and I don't want to leave now until I found out. There's 1 week more, and I think that will be enough. There's a funny mark on the wall low down near the mop board. A streak that runs around the room, goes behind every piece of furniture except the bed. A long, straight, even smudge, as if it had been rubbed over and over and over. How was it done? Who did it? What did they do? Round and round. Round and round. Round. Makes me dizzy. I've really discovered something at last. There are a great many women behind the pattern, and sometimes only one, and she creeps around fast, and her creeping shakes the pattern. She's trying to climb through and can't because the pattern strangles everything. But she does get out in the daytime, I know because I've seen her. When a car comes, she hides in the blackberry vines. I don't blame her, I'd hide too. I always lock the door when I creep by daylight. There are only 2 days left to tear this paper off and let the woman out in the room. And John's beginning to take notice. I don't like the look in his eyes or the way he talks with Jenny about me. I overheard them.
1: She isn't sleeping nights, Jenny. She's quiet, but I know she's awake.
4: Well, it's little wonder she sleeps the whole blessed day.
1: Yeah. Maybe I ought to call in another doctor.
4: Now, it's just stubbornness, John. She's determined to prove you're wrong.
1: I suppose you're right. Oh, I'm sure she'll improve. Oh, darling.
4: Well, hello, pet. How you creep about?
2: Well, that's a funny thing to say, Jenny. It isn't I who creeps.
1: Jenny says you stay in your room too much. You don't take your exercise.
2: You tell me to rest and then you tell me to take exercise. I can't do both.
1: Well.
2: As though I can't see through them.
1: Tomorrow's our last day here. We'll talk about exercise when I get you back to town.
4: I'll have to rouse you out of bed pretty early, pet. You know, some of that furniture up there belongs downstairs, and the movers will be here at 9.
1: Maybe you'll sleep upstairs tonight, Jenny. So you won't be alone, darling.
2: You won't be here tonight, John?
1: Well, not until tomorrow evening. There's a difficult case.
4: If you're going to feel lonesome...
2: Oh, no, Jenny. I'll rest better alone, I'm sure of it. Thank you all the same. That was clever of me. The sly thing. I won't be alone a bit. As soon as the moon shone in, the poor thing behind the paper began to crawl and shake the pattern. I ran to her. I pulled, and she shook. I shook, and she pulled, and
5: In my morning, we'd peeled off yards and yards of yellow wallpaper. A strip about as high as my head and half around the room. When Jenny came up in the morning, she looked at the wall in amazement. You know why I did it, Jenny? Just to spite the vicious thing. Why are you so surprised?
4: Oh, I'm not. Why, I wouldn't mind doing it myself. But you mustn't tire yourself, Pet.
5: She wouldn't mind doing it.
4: Why don't you come downstairs and lie down?
5: How she betrayed herself, that Jenny. She wouldn't mind doing it. But I'm here and no person touches this paper but me. Not alive. I've locked the door and thrown the key down into the front path. I don't want anybody to come in till John comes. I want to surprise him. And I've got a rope up here. Even Jenny doesn't know that. If the woman gets out from behind the pattern and tries to run away, I can tie her securely to one of the rings in the wall. Here, see how the pattern moves, like wallowing seaweeds. Oh, it'll strangle her unless I help. Wait, I'll help you. I'll peel off the paper all I can. Wait, be patient. You push. You push and I'll pull. Oh, it sticks horribly to the plaster. I can get it off with my teeth. Oh, it hurts. But I'm getting it. Wait, just a little bit more. I'm getting it. And a little bit more. I wonder if they all came out of the wallpaper as I did. I think they did. But I have you securely tied by my rope now. You'll never get away. But I don't want to get away. It's so pleasant to be out in this great room to creep about as I please. It's so pleasant. But I suppose I'll have to get back behind the pattern when night comes. That will be hard to do. Well, it's better than going outside. I won't go outside, even if Jenny asks me to. For outside, I have to creep on the ground where everything is green instead of yellow. And here, I can creep smoothly on the floor. Listen, she's coming now.
6: Darling, open the door. You hear me? Open the door.
5: Oh, it's John at the door.
6: Open the door, darling. Open it, please, dear.
5: How he does pound and shout. No use, Dr. John. You can't open it.
6: Open it, do you hear me, dear? Open it! Jenny, bring me the axe.
5: Oh, no, he'll break down that beautiful door. John, dear, the key's down in front of the house under a plantain leaf.
6: My darling,
5: it's
6: please.
5: Down by the front door, John.
6: Open the door, for heaven's sake, open it.
5: I can't. The key's downstairs, John. It's under a plantain leaf by the front steps. It's under a plantain leaf, John. Go and see. You'll find it if you look. You'll find it. There. He's gone to look. The wallpaper has stopped laughing. The evil thing. Now I can creep slowly, smoothly on the floor. Round and round. Round and round and round. My shoulder just fits into that long smudge on the wall so I can't lose my way. Oh, he's coming back. He's running on the stairs. How astonished he'll be.
7: Darling. Oh, my dear, what is it? What's happened?
5: I've got out at last, John.
7: Out
5: yes, from... out in spite of you and Jenny. I pulled down the paper I shook the pattern and pushed and pulled it down. It stuck horribly. But you'll never put me back. You'll never put me back. You're so pale, John. Why do you close your eyes? You watch. Watch how swiftly I creep around in this lovely yellow room. Fainted? Now why should that man have fainted? But he did. And right across my path by the wall, so that I have to creep over him every time. Oh.

0: thank you, Agnes Moorhead, for a magnificent performance. Miss Moorhead will be back in just a moment.
1: Oh, what a show. That Agnes Moorhead's really some actress. Well, I guess I better head for home and mother, ain't?
2: Okay.
1: Oh, say, Mr. Martin, can you give me those simple words of yours again? My boy Billy pesters me with slogans.
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0: And now here again is Miss Agnes Moorhead.
5: It's always a great pleasure for me to appear on Suspense. I've thoroughly enjoyed this appearance this evening. And next week, when I turn listener again, I'll join the rest of you to welcome Mr. Charles Lawton's return to these microphones in a role written especially for him. Next week, then, An Honest Man, starring Charles Lawton, on
0: Suspense.
3: Agnes Moorhead may soon be seen in the Warner Brothers production, Johnny Belinda. 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The entire production was under the direction of Anton M. Leader. Next Thursday, same time, you will hear Mr. Charles Lawton in An Honest Man.
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0: I watched the taxi cab enter the gate and roll slowly up the driveway toward the entrance. Gladstone Memorial Rest Home is a big, busy place. Dozens of cars come and go every day, and yet somehow this cab caught my attention and held it. It seemed to fascinate me. As it approached, yes, I got a definite feeling of menace from it. These warnings, these premonitions, they come to me whenever I'm in danger. Danger? What danger? The cab stopped just below my window, and a man got out. Sergeant Jack Freeman of the London Bureau of Missing Persons. He came here often, checking on your arrivals. Nothing to fear from Freeman. He's just a big, good-natured moron. But now he was assisting a woman from the cab.
1: Sight of her made something snap inside my head. The woman was Mary, my wife.
2: Mary, the sudden sight of her made me furious. I would have enjoyed striking her dead then and there.
1: But how was it possible?
2: Mary, free?
1: Walking around like a decent woman? She'd been convicted of murder. Sentenced to life in prison.
2: Now, was it possible she was out on parole? No, English justice is harsh with killers. And Mary's crime had been cold-blooded murder. Suddenly I understood. Mary was being brought here to Gladstone Rest Home to identify me. That simple people. Trap and reviva. It was amusing. I might have a few unpleasant moments, but that would be all. I would make a fool of her. I'd always made a fool of her.
0: I remained by the window for some time, planning just what to say and how to act. After a while, there was a knock on the door.
2: Oh, this would be Dr. Sampson, the chap who runs this place. Nice fellow, Sampson. Not too smart, but... Come in!
3: Good afternoon, Monsieur Leclerc.
2: Oh, Dr. Sampson, come in.
3: You have a visitor. Sergeant Freeman again. He'd like another chat with you in my office.
2: Oh, Freeman, the bloodhound. Tell me truly, Doctor, does he ever find any of the people he looks for?
3: Oh, indeed he does. Hundreds of them every year.
2: Well, he has failed utterly in my case.
3: With you, Monsieur, he has a good excuse. Most victims of amnesia have people searching for them. Friends or relations who can identify them. I'm beginning to think you'll just have to recover your own memory.
2: Recover my memory? I wish I could forget. A few minutes later, I was sitting across the desk from Sergeant Freeman. I had the upper hand, of course, because I knew what was coming. As usual, he was humble, apologetic, and yet, for the first time since I'd known him, I got a definite feeling that he was deliberately trying to trap me.
1: Catch me in some trifling mistake.
2: Yes, I have an instinct that warns me.
4: Just a few more questions, Monsieur Leclerc.
2: Well, as many as you like, Sergeant. You're looking very well.
4: Oh, thank you, sir. Now, think hard, sir. Does the name Vibar mean anything to you? Henri Vibar?
2: Vibar? Vibar. No, I can't say it does.
4: How about Falmouth? Ever spend a summer at Falmouth down in Cornwall?
2: Never heard of the place, Sergeant.
4: Very well. How about the name Willard, an American, retired sea captain. Sickly old fellow in a wheelchair.
2: Oh, tell me more about him, Sergeant.
4: Well, sir, unless we're wrong again, you married his daughter.
2: Oh, a wife and a father-in-law. You're very generous, Sergeant. Did you bring them along?
4: Captain Willard was an invalid. He committed suicide. Felt he stood in the way of his daughter's happiness. Left a bit of money, though, about £10,000.
2: I could hardly keep from laughing at Freeman. He went on telling how Mary and her father came to England on a visit, how I met her at Falmouth, how her father objected to our romance. Freeman had most of the facts straight, except that Captain Willard did not commit suicide. No, I arranged that little matter. It was quite easy. He suffered from a bad heart condition. Took strychnine for it. So I managed to contrive an overdose for him. I put it in his pot of tea.
0: They had a bitter tea, I imagine, but then he liked it strong. When Mary and I returned from the beach, he was dead. But he didn't leave 10,000 pounds, more like 5,000. Freeman went on with the story, on.
4: Well, completely wrong. You and Mary were a little married. Settled up Captain Willard's estate, which was practically all cash. Then went up to London to live. Now, Monsieur Leclerc, does none of that strike a familiar note?
0: You seem to think it should. Why, Sergeant Freeman?
4: Because you've been identified from those pictures we took of you when you first came here.
0: Really? Who? Oh, the woman, of course.
4: Yes, sir. Mrs. Rebar says you are her husband.
0: Well, she probably discovered that I have money and...
4: How? How could she possibly know that, sir?
0: Well, you could have told her, Sergeant Freeman. Innocently, of course. It's no secret. Oh, I don't mind, but it makes me a perfect target for designing women.
4: One moment, Monsieur Leclerc. Let's talk about your money for a while. Doesn't it strike you as strange that a man could walk into this rest home, as you did 3 years ago, carrying $200,000 in American money?
0: Why, of course it's strange.
4: Suppose you had committed a crime. Wouldn't it have been a perfect way to elude the police?
0: Yes, but if I were a criminal, you would have my fingerprints. You said so yourself 3 years ago. Remember?
4: You came here carrying nothing but money. No extra clothing, no papers, nothing by which you could be identified.
0: Now, Sergeant, what sort of crime are we discussing?
4: Murder?
0: It would have to be murder. You detectives. And who did I kill?
4: Well, to be honest about it, we don't know.
0: Oh, just anyone. To be this woman's husband, I must have murdered somebody. Well, that makes her very attractive, I'm sure. Tell me, did she help me with the job?
4: She was tried for the murder, convicted and sentenced to spend the rest of her life in prison. Would you care to hear about it?
0: Well, not particularly, but it's part of your job, and we've rather taken over Dr. Sampson's office.
3: Oh, that's quite all right. I find this very interesting.
0: Well, it's not interesting to me, because Freeman had the story all wrong. He just knew Mary's side of it, and there was so much she didn't know. We buried the old man, got married, collected the old man's insurance, then went up to London to live. It was very nice for a few months, but the money didn't last long. Very soon I was broke.
3: Nasty feeling, being broke. Makes me nervous, uncertain of myself.
0: Fortunately, just as things were getting really bad, I met an American friend, a chap I had met in New York a few years before, named Nate Blackburn. He had a lot of American bonds, hot bonds he called them, but he didn't know how to dispose of them. It was a simple matter for me, with my connections on the continent. Blackburn stipulated one thing. He wanted to be paid in American dollars. That delayed matters for a few days, and finally, when I received the money, I decided not to share it with Blackburn. So, instead of keeping my appointment with him, I went to my hotel, sent Mary out on a fool's errand, and packed my grips for a quick disappearance. I'm very clever at quick disappearances. I was all packed, ready to leave, when there was a knock on the door. That startled me. If Blackburn didn't know where I was living, and Mary couldn't get home for an hour, who could it be? Again the knock. My nerves steadied down. They never fail me in a tight spot. Hello? What is it?
5: Sergeant Randall, Scotland Yard.
0: Well, what do you want?
5: Some information, that's all, sir. Did you attend the Palladium last night with a man named Nate Blackburn?
0: Why, yes, I did. What about it?
5: We're trying to find Mr. Blackburn. Do you have his address?
0: Now, look here, I'm trying to catch a train. I know very little about Nate Blackburn, except that he's a thoroughly respectable businessman.
5: You've been misled, Mr. Vibar. Nate Blackburn's a bad one. Tell me, did he talk to you about bonds?
0: Bonds? What sort of bonds?
5: Stolen bonds, Mr. Vibar. They're part of an American post office robbery during which two policemen were killed. Well, only today we traced the bonds to Nate Blackburn. But he seems to have disappeared.
0: Now, this is too silly. Please, clear out. See me some other day.
5: Oh, too bad, sir. I can't. We must get Nate Blackburn's address.
0: Well, suppose I say I don't know it.
5: Oh, I can't accept that, Mr. Vibar. Perhaps you better come along with me to the yard. If you can convince Captain Nichols...
0: Now, one moment, please. Blackburn did give me his address. Well, if I remember it and give it to you, will you go away and stop bothering me?
5: Mr. Vibar, I ask you a simple question. All I want is an honest answer.
0: All right. I'll give it to you. Blackburn lives at the Afton Hotel, suite 618.
5: You dirty, rotten, scurvy rat.
0: No. I mean it. He's probably there right now. Here, I'll get him on a telephone.
5: Ah, never mind the phone. Of course he's there. Waiting for you to show up with our money. Where is it?
0: What became of your English accent?
5: Come up with that dough and quick.
0: Well, I don't have it. I put the money in the mail.
5: I've been tailing you all day. I saw you sell the stuff an hour ago. Come on, V-Bar. I want the money.
0: That gun doesn't frighten me. You wouldn't dare kill me.
5: No, but I can put a couple of slugs in your legs. How about that? Want to be a cripple the rest of your life?
0: No, wait. Wait. I intended to deliver the money to Nate personally, but, well, since he doesn't trust me, now, please, put that gun away. There, that's better. I have an aversion to firearms.
5: Where's the money?
0: There, in that grape on the table.
5: Huh?
0: The small one.
5: Huh. Good. Old bills. Not in sequence. Can't see any marks.
0: Drop that money.
5: Huh? Hey, what's that thing, a gun?
0: Put that money on the table.
5: Let's see that gadget.
0: Stand still. Don't move.
5: Don't tell me it shoots real bullets.
0: Stop. Stay where you are. Stay away from me.
5: Give me that thing.
0: Stop, I said. I'll shoot.
5: Come on, hand it over.
0: No.
5: You jerk. You silly jerk.
0: He fell dead right at my feet.
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7: Hey, Dora, what's the matter? 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
6: And now, Autolite brings back to our Hollywood soundstage our star, Charles Boyer, in the case of Henri Vivar. A tale well calculated to keep you in suspense.
0: It's a terrible thing to kill a man like that. To see him go limp and pitch forward on his face. Just the memory of it made me sick. I must have betrayed my feelings because Sergeant Freeman stopped whatever he was saying.
4: Anything wrong, sir?
0: Huh? Oh, pardon me, Sergeant Freeman. My mind strayed for a moment from what you were saying.
9: But you look ill, monsieur.
0: What?
9: Are you sure you feel all right?
0: I'm quite all right, Dr. Sampson. Sergeant Freeman, please continue with your story. I found it quite interesting.
4: Oh, thank you, sir. Well, when Madame Vibar returned, her husband had a fantastic story to tell her. Only a woman in love could have believed that.
0: Fantastic tale. There you have an example of Sergeant Freeman's intelligence. Fantastic. It was a masterpiece. Far above anything his meager brain could understand. I think I told you how my mind works best in a crisis. Well, it worked now like a well-oiled machine. I had nothing to fear from the police. I could explain this dead man as a thief or a burglar. But what about Nate Blackburn? After this, it never stopped looking for me. Nate is a killer. Human life means nothing to him. No, I'd have to disappear. Make it absolutely convincing. Well, I could do just that. No one, not even my adoring wife, would ever hear of me again. I would dissolve into thin air and take $200,000 with me. The sight of the dead man sickened me. So I dragged him into the bedroom and closed the door. Then I sat down and planned out every detail of the wonderful scheme. Of course, I wiped my fingerprints from the little gun I had used and left it on the table where my wife would be sure to handle it. Funny thing, Nate and I had talked about fingerprints. He had bragged that none of his men had ever been fingerprinted. Neither had I. Maybe that's what gave me the inspiration. By the time Mary came home, I had every detail of my plan.
10: Hello, dear. Your man didn't show up. Maybe. Tell me, what's the matter?
0: Mary, I'm in trouble.
10: Trouble, dear? What?
0: I killed a man.
10: Well, don't fool about such things.
0: I'm not fooling, Mary. Look, here.
10: Oh.
0: No, don't go in.
10: Henry, who is it? How did it happen?
0: Good girl. I was afraid you'd go to pieces.
10: Never mind me. What about you?
0: Well, I'm in for it, I guess.
10: No, it couldn't have been your fault. You wouldn't hurt anyone. Please, Henry, how did it happen?
0: Well, this man in there, he gave me some bonds. Asked me to sell them for him. I lost them. Don't ask me how. Oh. Some thief must have picked my pocket. Anyway, this man came up here today and demanded the bonds or the money from them.
10: Darling.
0: I tried to explain, to reason with him, but he wouldn't listen. He got rough. And I managed to get that little gun of yours. We struggled for it. It went off and...
10: Well. No. But it was self-defense.
0: Oh, what English jury would believe that? The man did give me the bonds. Before witnesses. Who would believe I didn't sell them and keep the money? And then kill that man to keep him from talking? We've got to be practical, Mary.
10: Did you call the police?
0: No. No. I waited for you.
10: Why, Henry? Why?
0: Because there is a possible way out. If you'll stand by me.
10: Stand by you? Why, I'll do anything you say.
0: Mary, it will take nerve. If you weaken...
10: Henry, you're my husband. I love you. Tell me what to do, and I'll do it.
0: If all life's problems were as simple as women. I told her my plan. The dead man looked like me in a general way. My size, black hair, eyeglasses. And after he dropped 20 floors to the street, he wouldn't have any features. Mary would simply hurry downstairs, perhaps a bit hysterical, which shouldn't be difficult in the circumstances, identify my broken body, and allow herself to be consoled. Could be suicide or an accident, whichever suited her. Only she forgot. She forgot about the bullet in the man's body. Yes, the bullet that would convict her of killing her own husband. My plan was a great inspiration, but it had one terrifying angle. To make identification complete, I had to change clothes with a dead man. That was a fearful ordeal, nightmare, but it had to be done. It was almost too much for me, but I think I told you, I'm equal to anything. If I put my mind to it. But I'll take to my grave the horrible memory of dragging that body to the bedroom window and pushing it through. I walked down the back stairs, 20 flights of them. I saw the crowd in the street around the body. I took a bus, the first one I saw. I changed to another and another, destroying everything that might identify me, but keeping the little bag filled with money.
4: It's quite a coincidence, Monsieur Leclerc.
0: What? What? I didn't get that.
4: I say it's quite a coincidence that you came to this rest home the day following the murder of Henri Vibard.
0: Well, very well. Make the most of it. Dr. Sampson, do you consider that coincidence? I had to come here sometime.
9: Yes, Sergeant Freeman. Since he's here, he had to come sometime.
0: Well, apparently you've brought this woman with you. Bring her in. Let's get through with this farce.
4: Thank you. Perhaps that will be good. Madame Vibard, will you come in, please?
0: The big moment. And I wasn't even excited. I'm like that. Little things may bother me, but big things, really important things, and my nerves are like steel. Mary walked into the room. I looked at her without a flicker of an eye. She was a changed girl. Now, so different from the girl I married. Prison does that, I suppose. She was looking at me. Our eyes met and held. For a moment, there seemed a shadow of doubt in her face. Then she took a step toward me.
10: Hello, Henry.
0: Now, now, young woman, please. Don't try to involve me in your troubles. I have plenty of my own.
10: And it won't do. You can't get away with it.
0: Now, Dr. Sampson, this woman is either crooked or crazy.
4: Let's take this calmly. Madame Vibar, you are positive this man is your husband?
10: Oh, yes. This is Henry Vibar. He pronounces it Henri.
4: Never mind the pronunciation. Is he the man?
10: Yes, sir. He's changed a little. It's only 3 years. He looks older. His hair has turned gray and he isn't wearing his glasses, but he's the same.
0: Glasses? One moment, please. I never wore glasses in my life. My vision is perfect.
4: Monsieur Leclerc, that is your name. Suppose you try to read this newspaper without glasses.
0: Oh, no, no. Look, I'm in no mood to give demonstrations, just to please.
10: Dare, you see, he doesn't dare. Make him try. He can't read a word. I tell you, not a word.
9: Monsieur Leclerc, it might be expedient. It would certainly settle the issue once and for all.
0: Oh, very well, Doctor. Since you suggest it, give me the paper. I pretended to be nervous, just to give them a thrill. Then I opened the paper to the want ads. Read them off glibly. The small print.
11: Glasses? I've got eyes like a hawk.
0: Mary didn't know that because the summer I met her, I was avoiding the police, and part of my disguise included glasses and touching up my prematurely gray hair. I never told Mary. I didn't know how far I could trust her. When I finished reading the paper, Mary just stared at me, unable to believe the evidence of her own eyes. Silence for a moment, then...
4: I'm sorry, sir.
0: Well, perhaps this young woman can think up some other difficult trick she'd like me to perform.
10: The trick, it was a trick. He can't read.
4: Madame Vibar, we've had quite enough.
10: No, this is my husband. He fooled you. That's all that paper. It's a trick.
0: Of course, a trick. I did it with mirrors. Young woman, you're not clever. You've got plenty of nerve, all right, but you're not clever.
10: No.
0: Why didn't you say I have a mole on my right shoulder, a small scar on my hip, and very flat feet? Almost anyone could have told you these things. I use a swimming pool every day. Sergeant Freeman, I can't applaud your part in this. For 3 years, I've done my best to help you, because I thought you were trying to help me regain my memory and take my rightful place in society. Well, I must tell you, sir, I no longer feel that way. Not after you try to connect me with this jailbird.
10: Jailbird? That's right, Henry. I'm a jailbird, and I deserve to be. I helped you, and that was wrong. But don't think you're safe. I'll rot and die in prison, but you won't know about it. You'll be dead.
0: For heaven's sake, get this woman away.
9: Yes, Sergeant.
4: Come along, Madame Vibar.
10: No! Let me tell him something. You've forgotten Nate Blackburn, Henry? Well, he hasn't forgotten you.
0: Blackburn.
10: Nate Blackburn came to me in prison, and I told him the whole thing. By tomorrow, he'll know right where to find you.
9: He knows. Now.
4: Where I saw you.
0: There, in the doorway, stood Nate Blackburn, a gun in his hand. He was smiling. Dr. Sampson and Freeman started forward, but he waved them back with a gun. No one spoke as he walked across the room and stopped in front of me.
12: Hello, Fenty.
0: Were you... There's some mistake.
12: Yeah, but you made it, Fenty. I had a hunch you'd get together with your wife, sooner or later. I spent a lot of time and money keeping an eye on her.
13: Look here, my man, put away that gun. That sort of thing doesn't go in this country.
12: You're right, copper, I know. Only this is a special occasion.
13: You won't get a mile away.
12: I know that, too.
0: No, Blackburn, I'll give you the money.
12: What money? Will that bring back Jack Randall? Will it put this girl back in circulation?
0: Yeah, listen to me. I can explain if you let me. It wasn't like you think at all. Nate, we used to be pals. Remember? New York, San Francisco, Paris. We had lots of fun. I bailed you out in Rio. I'll make good, Nate. I swear I will. Only... No, don't! Don't! I can square it. I lasted after all. You didn't think I could, did you, Doctor? You don't know me? Any time I really try, I can't.
4: Dr. Sampson, can you sign this confession?
0: I doubt it, Sergeant. He's too badly off.
14: Yes. Yes, I can.
0: I didn't think he could.
4: Is he gone?
0: That's all. Strange fellow. Not at all the criminal type.
4: Huh? What is the criminal type, Doctor? I've never found it.

0: 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Tonight's star, Mr. Charles Boyer.
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4: More often than not, a classic suffers in adaptation from one medium to another. The play you are about to hear is an exception. The late, great writer-director Irving Reese has given a dimension to the story that the late, great Charles Dickens never imagined when he wrote it almost 100 years ago. We suggest that you might find it interesting to read the Dickens story after listening to this, the Reese dramatization of The Signalman, starring Miss Ellen Drew.

0: It had smashed by like a wounded monster screaming in pain and disappeared into the dark tunnel. In those brief seconds, I had relived the emotions of my childhood. I still trembled with the child's terror and fascination that had surged through me the many times I stood here 20 years before. Nothing had changed. The steep, dripping wet walls of jagged stone that led down to the tracks, the gloomy mouth of the tunnel, the small signalman's shack huddled against the side of the cutting. Even the job was held by the same man, they told me in the village. He stood there in the glow of an angry sunset, furling a signal flag around a short pole. I called to him. Hello? Below? Instead of looking up at me, he turned tensely to stare toward a red signal light that glowed at the mouth of the tunnel. Hello, below there. I would like to speak to you. May I come down? He finally looked at me and silently pointed his flag to the path and the embankment. I climbed down quickly and walked toward him with a casual smile. He watched me suspiciously, almost fearfully. Hello, I'm Amy Sayers. I'm sorry if I startled you when I called down.
1: Why would you think that, miss?
0: Well, you stare at me as though you had a dread of me.
1: Yes, miss. I was doubtful whether I had seen you before.
0: Well, if you have, it was when I was 8 years old, standing on that bridge over the tunnel up there. Yeah. I used to love watching the trains. Then my family moved to the city, and this is my first visit back in 20 years. Well, you don't believe me.
1: Well, I'm not certain.
0: But where could you have seen me?
1: Don't you know?
0: Why, no, since I've been away for 20 years.
1: Up there, by the red signal light at the mouth of the tunnel.
0: Oh, that's why you turned and stared there when I first called.
1: Yes, miss.
0: Well, what would I be doing at the signal light?
1: Well, I don't know. I wish I... No, it's a mistake, miss. What is it you wish to speak to me about?
0: Well, I'm a writer. I wanted to interview you.
1: Me? Why me, miss?
0: Well, my magazine does a weekly biographical piece on interesting people and unusual occupations. It's called Close-Up.
1: Oh, yes, miss. I've read them.
0: Oh, you have?
1: Oh, you seem surprised.
0: Pleased, perhaps.
1: That one so unsophisticated...
0: Well, I didn't really mean it that way.
1: Well, there's a bit of a fire in my shack. It'd be more comfortable for you there. Won't you come on in?
0: Oh, thank you. Oh, how snug and comfortable.
1: Most of my waking life is spent here, and I've tried to make it pleasant.
0: My, you have a fine collection of books.
1: They've given me much companionship in the long nights.
0: Pretty weighty companions. Gibbon's Decline and Fall, Burton's Anatomy of Melancholy, Darwin's...
1: Do they surprise you, miss?
0: Well, I can't...

0: help wondering why a man with a mind capable of absorbing these subjects would stay on a desolate job like this.
1: Why would a pretty lady reporter come here for a story? There are many other places and people.
0: Well, as I told you, I used to come here as a child, and the trains frightened and fascinated me. I always remembered it vividly through the years. I promised myself that one day I would come back and do a story on it. Good subjects aren't easy to find, you know.
1: Why'd you choose just now to come?
0: Oh, these ideas germinate in the writer's mind for a while, and then an impulse...
1: Are you drawn here?
0: Well, you say that as though mystic forces were involved. Hmm. It was much simpler, I assure you. I've been working hard, and I decided that a few days in the country would do me good. I plan to use them profitably by doing a story on you.
1: Oh, you might have come to that decision last month or last year.
0: Well, that's true. But I can't see why you attach such special...

0: Why does the train frighten you so?
1: Now, wouldn't you think I might outgrow that silly, childish fear? If I was drawn here, as you say, I guess it was to see whether I had. The modern psychiatrist would say it was a desire to relive a childhood experience.
0: Oh, yes, mister, many answers. And philosophers have even speculated on the possibility that the future can intrude on the memory as well as the past.
1: Surely you don't believe that.
0: I believe only in the evidence of my five senses.
1: May I ask, why did you go to the door?
0: To check the tunnel light.
1: Does it need to be checked so often? You did before we came in. Why are you staring at me like that?
0: Mm-hmm. Oh, was I staring at you?
1: Oh, please. Something is preying on your mind. Can't you tell me?
0: The fire needs stirring.
1: You're avoiding my question.
0: You let me ask you a question. When the train passed just now, why did you suddenly throw your hands up to your eyes? Like this, as though to shut out some dreadful sight. Why?
1: It was that uncontrollable, childish reaction, like I said. I felt as though the train would draw me out of here and onto the track. I covered my eyes like a child not to see it.
0: And you had no feeling that the action was conveyed to you for some reason?
1: No, why should it?
0: Because there's been someone at the red light at the mouth of the tunnel each night for a week now, holding its hands up to its eyes like you did, as though to shut out some terrible sight.
1: And you have actually seen it?
0: Oh, every night.
1: Was it there just now when you went to the door?
0: Yes, I saw it quite clearly.
1: Who was it?
0: You.
1: You.

0: We sat there for a long, breathless moment as the train roared off into the night, leaving only their singing rails to mark its passing. It was a moment of terror, until reason snapped me back to reality. But it's impossible. How can I be sitting here in your signal shack and be outside under the signal light at the same time?
1: I don't know, miss, but that's the way it seems to be. You were standing out there with your left arm across your face and waving your right arm violently as though to say, for God's sake, clear the way, clear the way.
0: You heard those words?
1: Well, I'm not certain about those specific words, but I've heard it called before.
0: When?
1: Oh, one moonlight night, about a year ago, I was sitting here when I heard a voice cry, hello, below there.
0: Well, that's why you were startled when I used the same words from the top of the bank.
1: Yes, miss. Well, I ran to the door and I looked out and I saw this someone else standing up there by the red light near the tunnel, waving its arms as I just showed you. And the voice was hoarse with shouting and it cried, hello, below there, look out, look out. I caught up my lamp and I ran towards the figure calling, what's wrong? What's happened? Where? And when I got to the light, it was gone.
0: Did you see where?
1: Ooh, the tunnel was the only place it could go without passing me. Well, I ran into the tunnel for 100 yards or so and I searched around with my light and then I ran back here and I telegraphed both ways. Yes, Mr. Telegraph. An alarm has been given. Is anything wrong? The answer came back both ways. All's well.
0: Of course, with that wind moaning through the tunnel and the wild harp it makes of the telegraph wires, it's understandable that you could have the illusion you heard a call. And anyone staring at the dark long enough, as you did from the door, could imagine seeing something. You've let it prey on your mind so long it seems real.
1: I was not finished, miss.
0: I'm sorry.
1: Within 6 hours after it first appeared, the main line flyer crashed and derailed at the far end of the tunnel. And within 10 hours, the dead and the wounded were being brought through the tunnel over to the spot where the figure stood.
0: Coincidence. A tragic, remarkable coincidence. But I can't see...
1: There is more, miss.
0: Well, please forgive me.
1: 6 or 7 months passed, and I'd recovered from the surprise and the shock when... One morning, just as daylight was breaking, I looked toward the red light, and I saw it again.
0: Did it cry out?
1: No, it was silent.
0: And it didn't wave its arm?
1: No, miss, no. It leaned against the post with both hands covering the eyes. Like this, as though to blot out some terrible sight.
0: So that's why you asked me why I put my hands to my eyes when the first train passed.
1: Oh, yes, miss. You called out the words it used the first time, and you covered your eyes as it did the second time.
0: Go on, please.
1: Well, that very day, as the train came out of the tunnel, I noticed a confusion of hands and heads at one of the coach platforms and something waving. And I saw it in time to flag down the engineer. He applied his brakes, but the train drifted past here about 100 yards. And as I ran up to it, I heard terrible screams and cries. And a beautiful young woman had fallen between the cars, and she was brought in here. And she died on this very spot between us.
0: Oh, how horrible. But I still don't see
1: how... One final word, miss, and you'll judge how my mind is troubled. It came back a week ago, and ever since, it's been there.
0: At the light?
1: Yes, it covers its eyes, waves its arm, and it shouts, for God's sake, clear the way, clear the way. I've no rest or peace for it. It calls to me many minutes together in an agonized manner. Below there, look out, look out. It stands waving at me, and it sounds the telegraph ticker.
0: Has it sounded the ticker since I've been here?
1: Twice.
0: I assure you, it's your imagination. There has been no sound of the telegraph.
1: Oh, I don't wonder that you failed to hear it, but I heard it.
0: Do you hear it now?
1: Yes.
0: What is it saying?
1: Well, it isn't clear. It only warns. It doesn't say against what. If I only knew, I could warn him. But it doesn't say. What is the danger? Where? There is danger somewhere on the line. Some terrible calamity will happen tonight, and I can do nothing about it. Nothing.

0: It was obvious that this poor, tortured signalman was the victim of hallucinations and delusions. The loneliness of his post and the tedium of his duties were certainly enough to derange anyone. But certainly a man of his intelligence could be convinced that it was only his mind playing tricks on him.
1: Well, how can you say that in the face of what I just told you?
0: Listen, you were positive when you first saw me that I was the specter you saw at the light, weren't you?
1: Well, you used the same
0: word. Now listen carefully. I appeal to the intelligent, well-read, reasonable man.
1: Mm-hmm.
0: Three words. Hello, below there. I was more than 100 feet away at the top of the embankment, and you were here below, with darkness falling, and three words made you positive you had seen me before. Can't you see? You were trying to fit something to what you already believed.
1: But then you put your hands to your eyes.
0: Further proof. You have allowed yourself to believe some disaster is about to befall. When I covered my eyes because of a childish fear, you fitted that to what you already believed.
1: Well, the telegraph ticker was...
0: You must hear me out. Would you at any other time, or would anyone at any time, believe that a telegraph ticker could sound in a room this small and be heard by one person and not another?
1: I told you...
0: And now the most important proof. You said that when you went to the door a while ago, it was there by the red danger light.
1: Yes, it was.
0: Will you come to the door with me now and tell me if it is still there?
1: Yeah.
0: Well, do you see it?
1: No. No, no, miss. It ain't there.
0: Of course it isn't. And now I'm going to prove that it never was there. The post is at least 7 feet high. The light is shielded with a hood. Even if a person stood directly under it or in front of it, they would be in complete shadow in darkness. You couldn't see that person from this door, and you couldn't see that person if you walked to within a few yards of her or him or it. I'm going to walk up the incline to the light and prove it to you. I walked up the inclining tracks toward the red light at the mouth of the tunnel. The chill, dank wind had an edge like a cold knife. When I got to the light post, I stood directly under it. No portion of the red glow reached me. I was lost completely in the dark. I saw the signalman silhouetted in the yellow light of the doorway. Hello? Can you see me? Hello, below there. Can you see me?
2: Oh.
0: Good. Now start walking toward me and tell me when you can see me. He stepped between the rails of the northbound track, on the line with the red signal light, and walked toward me. Then suddenly the icy hand of my childhood dread gripped me. There was a vague vibration of the earth and air. Far behind him, down the grade, I could see the glow of the locomotive's light. Look out! Look out! For God's sake, clear the way! Clear the way! He walked as though in a spell. He didn't hear me or wouldn't hear me. I was rooted to the gravel. I threw my left arm up to my eyes and waved my right arm frantically. Below there! Look out! Look out! Clear the way! For God's sake, clear the way! Help!

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1: 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Listen again next week when we return with Miss Marie Wilson in Star Over Hong Kong. 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
17: Right over there, Miss Jeremy, second booth.
18: Thank you.
17: You got 5 minutes. Hello, Angel.
18: Oh, Frank.
17: Yeah, there, Angel. Take it easy. We don't have much time.
18: Oh, but to have to talk to you like this through an iron screen. Not even to be able to touch you.
17: That's the way it is, Angel, when a guy's been...
18: Frank. Frank, I know you didn't do it. I know you didn't.
17: Of course I didn't, Angel, but just one of those things, circumstantial evidence.
18: Oh, but there must be something.
17: I was pretty optimistic during the trial because I knew I didn't do it, I guess, but now that I look back on it, they had enough coincidence pieced together to convict a dozen innocent men.
18: Frank. Oh, Frank, how can you be so calm? How can you...
17: There's one thing I want you to know. I want to be sure you didn't believe any of that gossip about my running around with her.
18: Oh, of course
17: I did. She was a star. I was a producer. I needed her for my next picture. Lorna Moore was a big name in pictures, but you knew I'd been seeing her. I even told you how I'd quarreled with her.
18: Oh, Frank, Frank, I know. Frank, how much more time is there?
17: 2 or 3 more minutes.
18: No, no, no, I mean...
17: Oh, November the 16th.
18: 6 weeks.
17: Yeah.
18: Frank, I'm going to do something.
17: What can you do, Angel?
18: Don't you realize there's a murderer running around loose? Some man who's free and having fun and going out with girls. I'm going to find him.
17: How could you find him? The police tried for weeks.
18: They didn't try. All they wanted was to convict you.
17: But it is nice to hear you say it, Angel, because...
18: What?
17: Because it makes me know you really did love me.
18: Oh, Frank.
17: You see, there are things you can face when you're... like this you didn't dare talk about or even think about before. I always loved you, Eve, but you were so much younger and full of ambition.
18: Oh, Frank, don't.
17: I'm sorry. I wish I could have done things for you. There won't be much left for you now. You know how it is in this business. You spend it as fast as
18: Frank,
17: you make it.
18: Stop. Please. Please stop.
17: Oh, I'm a heel. Forgive me, Angel. But it's wonderful to know how you do feel.
18: Frank... Frank, I'm not going to let this thing happen. There must be something. There must be some clue somewhere.
17: Well, don't you think the police...
18: Something the police didn't know. Something you saw when you were up there and didn't tell them.
17: I couldn't have very well told them anything about that when my whole defense was that I hadn't been up there. But there wasn't anything, nothing important.
18: Oh, but there must have been something. Whoever was there before you, whoever did it must have left some trace.
17: Well, there was her address book. Yeah, I stuck it in my pocket because, well, it was open at the letter J and my name was in it. It was a silly thing to do, but it's in the little secret drawer in my desk.
18: Oh, Frank, why didn't you tell somebody sooner?
17: What was the use? If I told him I'd been up there... Oh, yeah. There was another little thing I hadn't thought...
18: Frank,
17: a smell.
18: What kind
17: cigar
18: of...
17: Cigar smoke.
19: Your time's up, Miss Jeremy.
18: Frank, I'll write. I'll write every day.
19: All right, Miss Jeremy.
18: Goodbye.
17: So long, Angel.
18: October 5th. Frank, darling, I found the little address book where you said it was. It's not much to go on. There are hundreds of names. But under the J's, there are only 3 others besides yours. I'm going after them one at a time. Tomorrow, I'm going down to see Lieutenant Trout of the Homicide Bureau. He always seemed to me one of the few who tried to be fair. And I might need help. Oh, darling, I know it isn't much, but you must keep on hoping. Something will happen, if only because I love you so desperately.
20: What's your angle, Mrs. Jeremy?
18: My angle?
20: Yeah. Why are you doing all this?
18: But he's my husband. I love him.
20: Oh, look, Mrs. Jeremy, the cops around this town aren't exactly dummies, you know. You know what you were like before you married
18: him. All right, Dick Tracy. A person can change, can't they?
20: Sure they can. A cop just hates to have anyone think they can make a sucker out of him. You know how it is.
18: Well, you can skip the apologies if that's where they're supposed to be.
20: Sure. Now, what do you want me to do?
18: Well, what kind of evidence would I have to have? How specific would it...
20: What, to upset a first-degree murder rap? Well, something in writing.
18: That's not so easy.
20: Have you got a suspect in mind? Some particular person?
18: No, not yet.
20: But you might have. Well, there's one other thing. It's an old, old trick, but it's still good.
18: What's that?
20: Did you ever see one of these things?
18: No, I don't think so.
20: Here, talk into this little gadget here.
18: Well, what'll I say?
20: Oh, anything. Just talk.
18: Lieutenant Trout is one of the most chivalrous gentlemen I've ever met.
20: You're quite a realist, aren't you? Here, now listen.
0: Lieutenant Trout is one of the most chivalrous gentlemen I've ever met.
20: See?
18: A dictaphone.
20: Yeah. Think it might come in handy?
18: Well, it might. October 7th. Darling, Trout has installed a dictaphone in my new apartment. It's only a room, really. And, of course, I've changed my name to Evelyn Jarvis and my appearance. I don't think that even you, my darling, would recognize me now. The phone numbers are a dead end so far. The first was a dressmaker and the next a man who's definitely been in the South Pacific for over a year. But there's one more, a Jerry Jordan. I'm going to call him this afternoon. Oh, my darling, I miss you. I miss you so much.
21: Hello?
18: Oh, is this Mr. Jerry Jordan?
21: Yes.
18: Well, I've finally found you. Can you guess who this is?
21: Well, I'm afraid I'm not very good at that.
18: Oh, all right. I suppose I'll have to tell you. This is Evelyn Jarvis.
21: Oh?
18: Well, don't you know who I am?
21: No, I'm sorry, I don't, Miss Jarvis.
18: Well, this is embarrassing. Didn't you get the letter?
21: No, what letter?
18: Oh, my goodness. Well, you see, a very good friend of yours, who's also a very good friend of mine, wrote you a letter about me. Or at least he said he would.
21: I see.
18: And I'll give you one other clue. I'm from out of town. Now can you guess?
21: You wouldn't be from San Francisco, would you?
18: Well...
21: Ed Thornton, eh? He always did have a terrible memory for anything but phone numbers.
18: Well, I didn't mean to bother you, but Ed said to be sure and look you up.
21: Well, where are you staying?
18: Oh, I managed to find a little place.
21: Well, lucky you. Have you got any plans for dinner?
18: Why, I hadn't really thought...
21: Say, better still, have you got any plans for right now?
18: Well, really, Mr.
21: No,
18: Jordan.
21: No, seriously. By the time we've had a drink and gotten acquainted, you'll be ready for dinner anyway.
18: Oh, no, no.
21: Now, you wouldn't want Ed Thornton to know you were acting that way, would you? You just jump in a taxi and tell him to take you to the Brown Derby on Vine Street. I'll be waiting right there.
18: Well,
21: and, knowing Ed the way I do, I'm dying to meet you.
18: Well, as a matter of fact, from what I know, I'm sort of anxious to meet you.

0: darling. Just a quick P.S. I'm going to meet him now at the Brown Derby. Mr. Jerry Jordan. And I have a hunch he's it. I don't know why. I'll remember what you said about cigar smoke. And yet, although I've got a hunch, it makes me feel a little shaky to be going there. He's got such a nice voice to be a murderer.
1: So that's what he says about me, eh? He's a fine pal. I'll say one thing for Ed. He may be an awful liar, but he sure has swell taste.
0: Well, which proves he's no liar. But tell me, Jerry, is this the Brown Derby? I mean, the one you hear about?
1: This is it.
0: Well, are there any people, you know, famous people here now?
1: Well, it's a little early, but...
0: Well, you know, I've always thought it was awfully silly, really, to be impressed by movie stars. Still, Hollywood must be sort of an exciting town to live in. I mean, from some of the things I hear that...
1: That's mostly newspaper talk. Hollywood's just like any other town. They have their regular quota of divorces and fistfights.
0: Oh, and murders.
1: Oh. You mean that Lorna Moore business?
0: Well, I read something about it.
1: Yes, that was a genuine tragedy, all right.
0: I don't suppose you knew her.
1: Well, as a matter of fact, Lorna was one of the few celebrities I did know.
0: Oh, really? What was she like?
1: Well... Lorna was a long ways from being the sweet little thing she seemed to be on the screen.
0: Oh, but murder was...
1: Yes, I suppose nothing really excuses that.
0: Well, anyway, they got the man who did it.
1: Frank Jeremy? Yes, I guess they did.
0: You mean you don't think that...
1: Oh, the case looked good enough. You can't always tell about those things, though. Any number of people might have done it. I'm afraid little Lorna's life was kind of a mess.
0: Well, Jerry, were you...
1: Mixed up with Lorna? No,
0: oh,
1: no.
0: But didn't the police? I mean, I should think with a woman like that, all of her friends...
1: They nabbed Jeremy so quick, they didn't even question anyone else. Anyway, I was out of town when it happened.
0: Oh. Jerry, may I have a cigarette?
1: I'm sorry. I don't use them. I'll get you some, however. I only smoke cigars.
0: What did you say?
1: I said, I only smoke cigars.
0: Darling, don't you see? His name in her book, and he admits he knew her in the cigars. I'm positive. Now if I can win his confidence, get him up to my apartment near that dictaphone. Oh, I know I can do it. We've still got 4 weeks, darling, and I'll have to be awfully careful. He's clever and intelligent. Imagine a man who can carry a thing like that on his conscience and still be so terribly nice and courteous and thoughtful. But I'm going to win for you, Jerry. Hello, Jerry.
1: Hello.
0: You've been waiting long?
1: Not very.
0: Jerry, is something the matter?
1: I don't know, darling. Look, why do we always have to meet here? Why can't I pick you up at your place? I don't even know where it is. Sometimes it's almost as though you were, well, keeping some sort of a secret from me.
0: Isn't it a woman's privilege to have secrets?
1: Don't talk like that, darling.
0: Oh, Jerry, you must know by now I couldn't have any secrets from you.
1: Oh, I'm a fine one to talk, I guess. The fact is, I've been holding out on you, darling. I don't live in that hotel. I live in a place out in Beverly Hills with about 30 rooms and a swimming pool a block long. I've got more money than I know what to do with.
0: Oh?
1: Oh, darling, I feel like a dog about it now, but I didn't want you to know at first.
0: Oh, and... Till you were sure I didn't care about money. Is that it?
1: Yes, dear. Try to forgive me, will you?
0: Oh, my poor darling.
1: Will you?
0: Of course I will. I do. And Jerry?
1: Yes?
0: About those secrets of mine. Suppose there were some things I couldn't tell you yet. Would that matter?
1: Not if I was sure you would tell me someday.
0: Jerry, I promise you that someday I will tell you. Frank, darling, I know the delay must be torture to you, but you must understand how careful I've got to be. I've got to have the positive, living truth on that dictaphone. I haven't been able to get him up here yet, but we've still got 10 days, and I have a feeling it's going to be soon. Very soon. So don't worry, darling. I miss you. Who is it?
2: Sarge, Harry.
0: Oh, wait a minute. Well, Jerry.
1: Darling, I had to. It's been almost a week and I...
0: Well, how did you find this place? What do you think? I didn't tell you where it was if I didn't have reason.
1: Let me in, please. I've got to talk to you.
0: All right.
1: Darling, Ed Thornton arrived in town last night. He came to see me.
0: Oh?
1: He's never heard of you. He doesn't know anybody by the name of Evelyn Jarvis, or anyone that even looks like you.
0: Is that what you came up here to tell me?
1: Darling, darling, I don't care what it is. Only please, please.
0: Jerry. Jerry.
1: Oh, darling. I want you so much.
0: Jerry. Jerry, my darling.
1: I want you to go away with me tonight. I want you to marry me.
0: You what?
1: I want you to marry me. But first...
0: Oh, my darling, I've waited so long.
1: There's something... Something I've got to tell you.
0: No, Jerry. No, Jerry, don't.
1: I've got to... And then you can tell me whatever it is. And we can start even. If you still want to.
0: Jerry, do either of us have to tell anything? Does that matter now?
1: I've got to, Evelyn. I can't keep it any longer. Not the way I feel about you.
0: Jerry.
1: I've killed someone. I'm a murderer.
0: Who?
1: Lorna Moore. And another man is going to die for it.
0: Jerry. Oh, no, my Jerry. Listen to me. It doesn't matter. I don't care what you've done. Jerry, I love you. You know that? I love you.
1: Can you still?
0: I've loved you from the beginning. It didn't matter then, and it doesn't matter now.
1: Darling, what do you mean it didn't matter then? Did you?
0: Yes, I knew. You know who I am?
1: Who?
0: I'm Eve Jeremy. The wife of the man who's going to die for it.
1: His wife?
0: Yes. Now you know.
1: And you're willing to let him die?
0: Oh, he deserves to die for the things he's done. He'd have probably killed her anyway if you hadn't.
1: I knew he was seeing her.
0: He was a beast, Jerry. I knew from the beginning it was a mistake. He beat me. He beat me and he tortured me. I can't even tell you some of the things he...
1: When does it happen?
0: The 16th. Tomorrow night.
1: Tomorrow night?
0: Does that matter to you?
1: I'd let 50 men die to get you, darling.
0: That's why I haven't seen you. That's why I haven't seen you. I was waiting until...
1: You could be in Argentina tomorrow night.
0: I'll pack.
1: I can get plane tickets tonight from a friend.
0: I don't have to change, do I?
1: Oh, you look lovely.
0: I'll just throw a couple of things in a bag. Nobody will know about this place anyway.
1: Make it quick, though.
0: And it's a perfectly logical time for me to go away for a while.
1: Hurry, baby, hurry.
0: I'm all ready now. How do I look?
1: Oh, you look beautiful, darling.
0: Oh, wait.
1: What?
0: Oh, I ought to write a note to him.
1: Your husband?
0: Yes. Just to keep us both in the clear. He won't get it until just before...
1: What are you going to say?
0: Well, you can read it if you want to.
1: No, no. Here, I'll mail it for you.
0: No, I'll just stick it in my handbag. I'll mail it at the airport.
1: Are you ready?
0: Yes. Come on, Jerry.
3: Well, good evening, Mrs. Jeremy.
0: Oh, hello.
3: You taking a little trip?
0: Wouldn't you if you were me?
3: Sure, I know how you feel. You in a hurry?
0: Sort of. My friend here was going to run me down to the airport. Lieutenant Trout, Mr. Jordan.
3: Well, I won't keep you but a minute, and then I'll give you a fast trip down there in a squad car. Want to step inside a minute?
0: All right.
3: Your friend here know what you've been doing?
0: In a way.
3: Any luck with our little gadget?
1: What little gadget?
0: Oh, a dictaphone. Lieutenant Trout thought...
3: Well, you thought, Mrs. Jeremy.
0: All right, I thought.
3: Mind if I turn it on?
0: No, go ahead. There's nothing...
4: I've got to, Evelyn. I can't keep it any longer. Not the way I feel now about you.
0: Jerry, don't I...
4: I've killed someone. I'm a murderer.
0: Who?
4: Lorna Moore. And another man is going to die for it.
3: Well, guess that's about all we need to know, isn't it?
0: I guess it is. Well, I told you I'd get him, didn't I?
3: Yeah.
1: Evelyn.
0: You can wrap him up and take him away, Lieutenant. And don't forget to send me back my husband the first thing in the morning.
3: Go on, Jordan.
4: Eve.
0: So long, sucker.
4: Eve. They sure gave you the right name, baby.
0: Yeah?
4: Only you wouldn't have needed the apple. Or the snake.
0: Just doesn't seem possible. Back here in our own home, out here on our own terrace again, everything just the way it was.
3: Yeah.
0: Do you remember when we first took the place, how happy we were, and how the agent took us out on this terrace and asked us if it would be too high up, if we were afraid of high places?
3: Mm-hmm.
0: Frank, is something bothering you?
3: Well, Eve...
0: Oh, tell me, darling. Oh, I know you've been through so much. When I think that today you might have...
3: Now, look, Angel, I haven't had a kick coming. You saved my life.
0: Oh, darling.
3: And I know what the answer is anyway, but it would only prey on my mind if I didn't talk to you about it. And there shouldn't be anything like that between us ever, should there?
0: Well, of course not, darling. What is it?
3: I have a record here.
0: What record?
3: That the police took off your dictaphone.
0: Oh, well, Frank,
3: I want to play it back for you, Angel. I'll put it on the phonograph here on the terrace.
0: But, Frank, please, dear...
3: It's all right, Angel, I know.
2: Jared, listen to me. It doesn't matter. I don't care what you've done. Jerry, I love you. Do you know that? I love you.
5: Can you still?
2: I've loved you from the beginning. It didn't matter then, and it doesn't matter now.
5: Darling, what do you mean it didn't matter then? Did you?
2: Yes, I knew. You know who I am?
5: Who?
2: I'm Eve Jeremy, the wife of the man who's going to die for it.
5: His wife?
2: Yes. Now you know.
5: And you're...
0: Is that all?
3: That was the end of the record. That was all that was recorded.
0: Oh,
3: it's
0: Frank.
3: All right. It's all right. I know.
0: Oh, Frank. Don't you see I had to play it that way? Don't you see I had to make him think that so I could save you?
3: Sure, I know, Angel. I just wanted to hear you say it, I guess. Please, Angel, I understand.
0: Do you really?
3: Why, of course I do. I'm a heel, Angel.
0: Oh, darling.
3: Listen, it's all over now. I'll tell you, let's celebrate.
0: All right, let's.
3: I'll go down and get us some wine, champagne or something.
0: Oh, that'd be wonderful.
3: I'll go now, only...
0: What, darling?
3: Well, just getting out of the clink, I don't have any money. Do you?
0: Oh, of course, darling. Right there in my handbag.
3: Where? Oh. Oh, sure. Sure, you've got plenty. Say, here's a letter.
0: A letter?
3: Yeah, and it's addressed to me.
0: A letter? A letter. Oh, Frank.
3: Well, you must have forgotten
0: don't.
3: To...
0: Frank. No, Frank. No, Frank, no. No, Frank, I didn't. I can explain just how, Frank. Please, Frank.
3: Angel!

0: Lieutenant Trout, homicide.
1: Trout, this is Frank Jeremy. A terrible thing has just happened.
0: What?
1: My wife. Suicide. Nerves, I guess. She jumped off the terrace before I could stop her. It's 14 stories.
0: Was suicide, was it?
1: She gave me a note in her own handwriting just before...
0: Oh. Well, of course, if the note says so...
1: It does, all right.
0: Well, the case is closed.
1: Here, I'll read it to you. It says... Frank, my darling, I've been wrong all the time. I've failed you utterly. Now I can't even bear the thought of facing you. When you read this, I will be gone. This is farewell forever. Signed, Eve.

0: And so closes Eve, starring Nancy Kelly. Tonight's study in Suspense. Suspense is produced and directed by William Spear.
1: And now, further to intrigue you, we of Suspense present a special preview of our next exciting tale. And here it is, a tantalizing glimpse of our next adventure in Suspense.
2: Warden Graves.
3: Yes, Miss Rhodes. Sit down, won't you?
2: Thank you. I hate to disturb you like this, but I've traveled clear across the country. They wouldn't give me the information over the phone.
3: I know.
2: You know what this visit is all about, Warden.
3: To some extent, yes. You think one of our prisoners, Tom Nixon, has escaped.
2: He has escaped. I'm as sure of it as I'm sure of sitting here now. I saw him at large in New York City 2 days ago.
3: You knew Tom Nixon well, Miss Rhodes?
2: Knew him? He was my mother's murderer. My mother was Mrs. George Rhodes of Huntington, Long Island. She ran a boarding house there. He killed her on September 18th, 1933.
3: We have all the records of the crime, Miss Rhodes.
2: Tom was mother's chief boarder for 10 years. Know him? Why, I sat opposite him at dinner table from the time I was a girl of 15. I knew him as well as I knew Mother. I'd know him anyway.
3: I see.
2: And now he's at large. He's free. Somehow or other, he's escaped this place. Maybe you're not aware of it. Maybe even his fellow prisoners aren't aware of it. But he's wormed his way out. And he's after me. He's after me.
3: Oh, now, my dear young lady.
2: Warden Graves, 10 years ago, when Mother was found murdered, I knew it couldn't have been anyone but Tom. I testified against him. I was the chief, practically the only witness at the trial. And when they sentenced him here for life, he swore to kill me. He swore in the open court to get even with me. For 10 years, I've lived in deadly fear. I've watched the newspapers for prison breaks. I've moved from house to house, made few friends. He's hung over me like a shadow. Even though I told myself he was locked up here forever. And now it's come.
3: And where exactly did you see the prisoner, Miss Rose?
2: That's just the point. That's why I know he's after me. I saw him in my own apartment house.
3: Well?
2: He has a job there, running the elevator at night. It makes it so horrible. I've never married, Warden Graves. I live all alone in a small three-room penthouse on the 18th floor of an office building. The other night, about a week ago, I came home alone from the movies after midnight. The big marble lobby of my building was deserted, except in a far corner near the elevator with his back toward me. There was a man, down on his hands and knees, scrubbing the floor. Good evening.
4: Evening.

0: Well, where is everybody? Isn't the elevator working tonight?
1: You want to go up in the elevator, Mum?
0: Certainly.
1: I'll be right with you. Okay, Mum. What floor?
0: I was in the elevator, and he had started to ascend, but I really saw him. It was Tom. His hair had turned white, and there was a horrible stoop to his shoulders. But everything about him, the crook of his head, his high, thin, bony nose, the hollow cheekbones, were all the same. And then he turned and stared at me. I could see those deadly, pale, cold eyes, those heavy eyebrows, still black, that familiar, quiet, sarcastic mouth.
1: What floor, Mum?
0: My floor. Yes, the penthouse, please.
1: Penthouse? Where's that, on the roof?
0: Yes, on the roof, please. 18th floor.
1: Okay.
0: Warden Graves. It was like being in a cage with a wild beast. He kept watching, peering at me furtively as the elevator moved with agonizing slowness up and up past the floors. I shrunk back, averting my face. The light in the car was dim. My only hope was that he did not recognize me.
1: Here's your floor, miss.
0: Thank you. Good night.
1: Good night.
0: Good night. You can go back down. I don't need anything, thank you.
1: What's the matter? Forgotten your door key?
0: No, it's right in my bag. I'll find it in a minute.
1: You want me to let you in?
0: Let me in? No, good Lord.
1: I got pass keys to all the doors. No trouble.
0: No, thanks, but I... No, I have it right here. Good night.
2: And so until our next performance, when you will hear the rest of this exciting tale, we keep you in suspense.

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1: Autolite and its 96,000 dealers bring you the popular young motion picture star, Mr. Tony Curtis, in a story taken from life. Tonight's presentation of
0: Suspense. Tonight, Autolite presents the McKay College Basketball Scandal, a story taken from the headlines and concerning the bribes offered to college athletes. Starring Mr. Tony Curtis.
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0: And now, with the McKay College basketball scandal and the performance of Mr. Tony Curtis, Autolite hopes once again to keep you in

0: And so, sport fans of America, while there's still a minute or two before game time, I'd like to tell you something about the man most of us are here to see in action tonight. And of course, I'm speaking of Fred Hudson, a great ball player when the chips are down.
1: What a lie that's going to turn out to be. I know. I'm Fred Hudson.
0: 20 years old, in his junior year as a McKay student. He's
1: student.
0: 6 feet tall.
1: That's a laugh.
0: Hudson has been the recipient of many trophies and awards.
1: You put them all together and you add a dime and you can stand on the Main Street bus.
0: Including 7 loving cups and 3 All-State trophies.
1: My old man uses them for ashtrays.
0: But there's the referee's whistle and the game is on. The center steps into the circle, the ball's tossed up, the jump. And it's McKay's ball with Rudd University falling back into a zone defense. They've got 2 men guarding Fred Hudson. And believe you me, they'll need him. Now McKay's working the ball in, passing sharp. French dribbles close to the deck, passes to Hudson and cuts fast down the court. French is clear, wide open under the basket, and Hudson loses the ball.
1: That's right, loses the ball. It's hard, though, playing this way. Why? I wish I knew the answer. But it's all knotted together with the school and the town and the people in it. You see, McKay isn't an ordinary college. It's like a school song, the last 2 lines. But the game that's at the top of all the students is the basketball brigade of old McKay. Get that, brigade. Anywhere else it's a team, but at McKay it's a big deal. Same way in town. Basketball isn't a game in my town. It's a way of life.
2: But you promised.
3: Sorry,
2: me.
3: I tell you, I'm fresh out.
2: But the magazine's just arrived.
3: 2 minutes after they arrived, I was fresh out. Look, you want a subscription?
2: No, I want this week's copy.
3: Well, I can order you one. I'm ordering for 60, 70 people.
2: Well, how about your copy?
3: Well, I'll lend it to you.
2: Oh, gee, fine. Boy, thanks, Bar. Well, thanks a lot.
3: Frank, take good care of it. Yes, gentlemen?
4: What's all the excitement?
3: Nothing. May I help you?
5: Yeah, you can help me. You can tell them what's all the excitement.
3: Well, it's just this big spread in the magazine about a fellow lives here, a basketball player.
4: Oh, you hear that, Stanley? My.
3: Fine boy named Fred Hudson. You fellas new in town?
5: Fred Hudson, the All-American boy.
3: He's All-State. That means more than All-American around here.
4: And me, I'd like to meet him. You, Stanley?
5: No one I'd like to meet more.
4: Where's he live, this Hudson?
3: Elm Street, next to the corner on the right. Anything else you fellas want? Cup of coffee, bottle of pop?
5: You got a 2-cent plane?
3: What?
5: Forget it, farmer. I haven't got time.
6: The game is asked for a timeout. The score, with 9 minutes remaining in the first half, is Rutt University 22, McKay College 12.
7: What's bothering you, Fred?
1: Nothing.
7: Well, what you doing?
1: Nothing, I tell you.
7: Okay, buddy.
1: Look, I'm sorry, French. Let's go. There's the bell.
7: You mean the whistle? You said bell.
1: I must have been thinking of something else.

0: Oh, Fred, what's the matter? Forget your key or something?
1: Yeah, I'm sorry, Ma.
0: You'd forget your head if it wasn't shaped like a basketball. I was way in the back of the house.
1: You got anything to eat around here?
0: It's too early for supper. Think this is a restaurant or something?
1: Look, Ma, all I want
0: There's some bologna in the icebox. You can make it yourself, if you're not too much of a big shot. I got ironing to do.
1: Don't I make my sandwiches every day?
0: You eat like a horse every day.
2: Freddy boy, you see, miss? You read about yourself?
1: Yeah, Pop.
2: You make me proud.

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1: 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It feels good to Geico.
3: Sure you do, being a big athlete yourself. Whoever wanted you?
4: Fred's different. He's the biggest...
3: basketball bum. Some honor.
4: You got a tongue like...
5: Shut up. I'm sick of it. Every day the same thing for 20 years.
3: 23 years.
5: Always a fight. Even when something good happens.
3: What's so good about your picture in a magazine? You get paid for it?
5: I'm getting out of here.
4: Fred, there was two gentlemen here to see you, and I...
6: Now look what you did. He's gone.
3: He'll be back for supper. Here, take this laundry over to the Caldwells and make sure you collect.
6: I could kill you.
3: You don't have the knife.
7: And there goes the gun. At the end of the first half, Rudd leading 33-25. K's squad looks tired, very tired, as the team walks off the court, particularly Hudson. Never saw him perform like this before. Even the fans are against him. Well, that's the way it goes, folks, in the world of sports. A few days ago, Fred Hudson was king of the cabin.
8: Hiya, Freddy.
9: Hiya, Freddy. How's your boy?
10: Fine, hey, kid. Fine.
9: Hudson. Hudson.
10: Yeah. Oh, hello, Dr. Kellogg.
9: Hudson, I'd like you to drop in on me during office hours. I want to talk with you.
10: Well, is it something bad? Well, I mean, can you tell me what it's about?
9: It's about your exam paper.
10: Don't tell me I'm flunking history.
9: Oh, on the contrary, it seems to be the only course you're not flunking. That's what my colleagues tell me.
10: They tell me the same thing. I did okay on your exam?
9: Well, you didn't stick to the facts, but that's all right. Too many minds are mortgaged to facts, and facts themselves are comparative.
10: Then what is it? I mean...
9: Have you ever read Spengler, Hudson?
10: Who?
9: Oswald Spengler. Wrote a book called The Decline of the West.
10: Never heard of him.
9: Oh, it's very interesting. You see, in your exam, you expounded a theory about Western civilization that parallels Spengler's. You went off half-cocked. But it's still very interesting.
10: I did that?
9: It seems that along with all your physical splendor, you have a brain. Does that surprise you?
10: Well,
9: Frankly, it surprised me. But now that we've made the discovery, what do you intend to do about it?
10: I don't know what you mean.
9: I mean, Hudson, you might spend your time more profitably by majoring in history rather than basketball.
10: What's wrong with basketball?
9: Nothing as a sport, but as a career, it could be dangerous.
10: Dangerous? How?
9: Let's be honest, Hudson. Now, you might be one of those sad young men who reach such an acute limited excellence at 20 that everything afterwards savors of anticlimax. Basketball isn't the most important thing in the world.
10: What is?
9: It isn't even a very significant occupation, although it may seem that to you right now.
10: But look, I've got nothing else. It's the only thing I'm good at.
9: How do you know? What else have you tried?
10: You're getting me all fouled up.
9: I'm trying to unfoul you, Fred. I've seen too many campus heroes who discover too late that there's more to life. Oh, this sounds so corny. Well, there's more to life than, well, muscular coordination.
10: But basketball, it's like my anchor. Without it,
9: It's an anchor of driftwood. In 5 years, 25 years, you'll still be drifting, still be seeking, a little wistfully, for the excitement of some irrecoverable basketball game.
10: You think I should give it up?
9: Why, no, of course not. Play basketball, Fred. Get all you can out of it. But don't make it your life's work.
10: You make it sound so bad. I feel like whatever I do is wrong.
9: Well, maybe I'm too blunt, Fred. Or maybe I resent athletes and I'm taking it out on you.
10: Why should you do that?
9: Maybe because I've always had spindly legs and a scrawny neck and no chest at all. Well, either

0: way, friend. Don't take it too hard. I'm just a tired old windbag in a cow college, or should I say a cowhide college. Isn't that what basketball's made of? Well, if you're interested in Spengler, I have a copy in my office.
1: Well, not now, sir. I gotta go see my girl.
0: Well, anytime, Fred.
1: It's funny. You know, she thinks sort of like you do about basketball. She thinks I've got no ambition.
0: Well, Fred, I hope you haven't taken our talk too seriously.
1: Oh, it's all right, sir. Anyway, my girl, she's got enough ambition for the both of us.
2: Listen to me. The way you've been playing, it's a reflection on me as coach. So get the lead out, Hudson. You gotta hustle. You're feeding in the ball like slow motion. Fred, how do you like that? He's not even listening. Fred!
3: Fred.
1: Yeah?
3: Fred, you happen to realize you've been pacing for an hour up and down, over and over again. Really, it's a bore.
1: I'm thinking, Jean. Anyway, you've been wrapped up in that magazine.
3: Magazine's all about you, as if you didn't know.
1: Hey, you read where it says, handsome, hulk-shouldered Fred Hudson? Get that. Handsome.
3: Well, I haven't exactly read it. I've sort of been scanning the ads.
1: You and your advertisements.
3: Advertisements, sweetie. Advertisements are so unchic.
1: I guess that's just one of the things that's wrong with me.
3: Oh, don't be so serious. Who's perfect?
1: What is wrong with me, Jeannie?
3: Please, Fred, don't start that.
1: I mean it. Look, let's take those guys in the advertisements. Now, what have they got I haven't?
3: Well, for one thing, they wear neckties.
1: Oh, now there's something really important.
3: Why must you be so morbid? Come on over here and relax.
1: Jeannie.
3: Not that way. Now, cut it out, Fred. That's better. Just sit quietly and look at the pictures.
1: Jeannie.
3: Look at that car. Isn't it dreamy?
1: Yeah, but...
3: Hey, you know Charlie Mason?
1: That phony?
3: He's not. You see his new car?
1: Yeah, how could you miss it?
3: Just like this one, only a convertible.
1: Listen, Jeannie. Look, instead of a movie tonight, couldn't we just talk? Look, there's something...
3: Well, Fred, as a matter of fact...
1: You got a date?
3: Well, yes, as a matter of fact...
1: Charlie Mason.
3: Oh, he asked me ages ago. I was going to tell you...
1: That's all right, Jeannie.
3: Well, you don't have to be so big about it.
1: Look, I'm fed up, Jeannie. I'll see
3: you. Well, after all, Fred, you don't own me.
1: That's why I'm fed up, kid. I don't own anything. No neckties, no convertibles.
3: Fred, you...
1: I'll be seeing you, kid.
3: Fred!
1: I don't know anything.
4: Fred? Hello, Fred.
5: Don't rush off, Freddy. We've been waiting a long time.
1: For me?
5: Sure. Who else?
1: Who are you guys?
6: You can call us a couple of your fans.
1: I call you a couple of wise guys.
6: Awful tough, ain't
5: it? A big man on a little campus.
6: From the magazine piece, I thought maybe he was a regular Joe.
1: What do you want?
5: Oh, how about your autograph?
1: You guys make funny jokes.
5: Or maybe you'd like my autograph.
6: I bet that's it. He want his autograph, Freddy?
5: I bet he would, on a fat check.
6: You want that, Freddy?
1: What are you talking about?
6: See, he's interested. I knew it.
1: Then talk or get out of the way.
5: How'd you like to make $2,000?
1: $2,000?
6: Two G's, Freddy. All yours.
1: How?
5: Well, we figure you work pretty hard at basketball.
6: We figure you ought to get paid for all that work. Particularly if you don't work too hard.
1: I don't get it.
5: We want you to work for us, Freddy. This Friday night.
1: I got a basketball game.
5: Yeah. We want you to dump the game.
1: For $2,000?
6: What do you say?
1: I don't know. $2,000.
6: Make up your mind.
1: I gotta think.
5: There's no time.
6: Want to be an amateur all your life?
1: It's 4 days to Friday.
6: You got till midnight. 4 hours.
1: Well, I'll let you know.
5: All right. We're at the Drake Hotel.
1: Yeah.
5: Oh, just one thing. Keep an open mind and a shut mouth. Get the picture?
1: Yeah.
5: Because we wouldn't want to hurt a nice, clean-cut boy like you.

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0: And now, Autolite brings back to our Hollywood soundstage Mr. Tony Curtis in Elliot Lewis's production of The McKay College Basketball Scandal. A dramatic report well calculated to keep you in

0: What'll I do? What'll I do?
1: You got till midnight.
2: He's a basketball bum.
3: He's one in a million.
2: Get a job.
1: Dump the game.
2: Bring some money into the house.
3: Best paying jobs in America go to the athletes.
4: Neckties, convertibles, dreamy.
1: 2 G's. Dump the game.
5: It seems you have a brain.
1: Dump the game.
3: You make me proud, boy, proud.
1: Dump the game. Get all you can out of it.
5: Dump the game.

0: On the rebounds, miss the ball now and then. You got that?
1: Yeah.
2: Throw hook shots over the basket.
0: When you get rebounds, don't pass so quick. This way, you might flub 2 points.
2: Yeah, don't try too hard to block the other guy's shot. Don't cover too close.
1: All right, all right. When do you want to see me again?
0: We don't.
1: Well, how about the dough?
0: Here it is. We'll take it.
1: But suppose something goes wrong.
0: Look, Hudson, you got to stop acting like a hick. There'll be more than $1 million bet on this ball game from New York to L.A. If something, anything goes wrong, we're going to kill you. Get the picture?
1: I just wonder if you guys get it.
2: What do you mean by that?
1: I mean, well, you guys think we're a bunch of hicks.
2: What do you think?
1: Could be. But we know basketball. Even grammar school kids, they know the game.
0: So what?
1: So I hope we get away with it.
0: It's your problem, Freddy.
2: Just remember, don't try anything. Don't stink up the joint, or you'll be dead.
3: Well, they seem to have Hudson pretty well bottled up. He sunk one free throw and a field goal all evening, and time's beginning to run out. Just 11 minutes to go, and the score, Rudd 51, McKay 46.
4: Take it, Mom. Go on, use it for the house.
5: $25?
6: Where'd you get it?
4: I won it, Pop, in a basketball pool.
5: Oh, what luck.
6: Skill, that's what it is. That boy knows basketball. You feel good, Freddy? You gonna play good Friday night?
4: Yeah, I feel okay.
5: Freddy, don't you want some of this?
4: Well, I already took a few bucks. I bought some neckties.
5: Well, why don't you wear them?
4: I don't like them. They're uncomfortable.
5: Uncomfortable? A necktie?
4: Please, Ma, please. Cut it out, huh?
5: Well, all right, Freddy. All right.

0: Hello, Jeannie.
1: Well, where have you been?
0: Around. Here's some flowers for you.
1: Oh, they're dreamy. I've missed you, Freddy.
0: I thought you were still thrashing around with Charlie Mason.
1: Oh, I gave him the brush, that phony.
0: And what'd I tell you?
1: You know where he gets all his money? He steals it from his father.
0: Steals it?
1: Yeah, he told me. Freddy, it's detestable. Come on in.
0: Jeannie, I gotta be going.
1: But you just got here.
0: I know. Bye, Jeannie.

0: Dr. Kellogg?
1: Oh, hello, Fred. Come in.
0: Thank you. Dr. Kellogg, what was that poem you were talking about yesterday?
1: The one Lincoln kept on his desk? Oh, it's an old...
0: I mean, how does it go again?
1: It goes, do what thy manhood bids thee do. From none but self expect applause. He noblest lives and noblest dies who makes and keeps his self-made laws. Is that what you mean?
0: Yeah, that's what I mean.

0: 33 seconds left to play, and Rudd leading 60-59. It's McKay's timeout. Believe you me, this has been a ball game. Although half the fans here are disappointed they came to see Hudson, and all night they've been riding him. Rudd seems to be off his feed. He's playing ragged ball. And there's the whistle. Stern brings the ball into play. Passes to French. 20 seconds. French fades to Hudson.
1: Fred, wake up. It's Raymond.
2: Detestable.
3: I'm proud of you, boy. Proud.
4: Do what thy manhood bids thee do. Don't stink up the joint, or you'll be dead.
1: Now you're moving, Freddy.
0: Right now, boy. He passes to Hudson in midfloor. Freddy shoots. The ball's in a high arc, and
1: it's in. It's in.
0: And the game is over. Hudson pulled that one out of the fire. Believe you me. Great ball player, Freddy, when the chips are down.

0: This is their room, Fred.
1: I'm going in with you.
0: No, no, no. This is a personal...
1: But...
0: I think they ruined my life. I'm going to ruin theirs.
1: Fred, I'm going to get the hotel cop.
2: Well, the all-American boy.
3: Yeah, this saves us the trouble of coming after you.
0: Here's your money. I bought a couple of ties. I give my mother $25. Now I'm going to kill you both with my bare hands. Stay away from that gun.
1: You...
0: I'll kill you.
4: Fred, put it, will you? Put it out. Put it, Fred.
1: You want to murder them?
0: Okay.

0: Well, the bus will be here any minute.
1: Dress warm, Freddy. Get enough to eat.
0: I will, Mom. I'll send you some money as soon as I get a job.
2: Fred.
0: Yes, Dr. Kellogg?
2: I'd like you to have this book. It's Spengler. I want you to know I did all I could.
0: I know. They had to expel me.
3: Where are you going, Fred?
0: As far as 27 bucks will take me. 8 loving cups and a varsity sweater. Hocked, 27 bucks.
3: I'll wait for you, Freddy. Honest, I will.
0: Well, I'll be seeing you in the advertisements.
3: Advertisements, darling. I looked it up. One's as good as the other.
4: Fred.
5: Yes. You're a good boy, Freddy.
0: Yeah, Pop. I'm one in a million.

0: 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Presented by Autolite. Tonight's star, Mr. Tony Curtis.
1: And here he is again, stepping out of his role as the All-American basketball player, Universal International's handsome young star, Tony Curtis.
2: Thank you, Harlow. And thanks to Autolite for this opportunity to appear on Suspense.
1: Tony, the pleasure was ours. 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
0: Next week on Suspense, our star will be Miss Jean Crane in another story based on actual events concerning a wife who discovers she is married to the murderer among us. A dramatic report we call The Case Study of a Murderer. In weeks to come, we shall also present Mr. Herbert Marshall, Mr. Cornell Wilde, and Mr. Ray Milland, all on Suspense.
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0: Suspense. Produced, edited, and directed by William Spear. This is the second in a special limited series of five Friday night performances of Suspense at this hour. Suspense is compounded of mystery and suspicion and dangerous adventure. In this series, our stories calculated to intrigue you, to stir your nerves, to offer you a precarious situation, and then withhold the solution until the last possible moment. Tonight from Hollywood, we bring you Mr. Jackie Cooper as star in The Clock and the Rope, a radio play by Lewis Pollack. We trust that with this tale, we shall once again keep you in suspense.
1: Would you like to hear the old story about the innocent man facing execution and his last-minute attempts to get a pardon and how it feels when he doesn't get it? Well, I can tell you all about it, because that's my story. There's a couple of different twists to it, of course. There always are. For one thing, it happened to me. Now I keep away from people. I keep away from cities and buildings. Buildings with the cells they call rooms and the doors that don't always open. I never button my collar. You'll find out why. I earn my living as a guide for hunting parties. Me, who couldn't find my way across a city park. I never sleep indoors. And I can't stand clocks. Most of all, I can't stand clocks. It happened so fast. I told them it wasn't murder. It was self-defense. Involuntary self-defense, like putting up your arm to protect yourself. But it didn't work out that way in court. That's the other different twist I told you about. They convicted me. They sentenced me to be hanged. And they hanged me.

0: I was night man. My job wasn't hard, and to me, interesting. Sell a little gas, do the rough strip down for some repairs that had to be done the next day, take care of any transient overnight parking. Then this girl started dropping in for gas every other night or so, late. I liked her style, but I was too shy to say anything, and I guess she figured it. She'd sit with a sort of a little smile, half turned in her seat, and watch me while I filled the tank. Then she'd pay me and pull away with a funny look in her eyes, like she was getting a kick out of the way I acted. Then one night, instead of pulling away when she paid me, she spoke.
1: Oh, come on, come on, open up.
0: Huh?
1: Say something. I've been here 20 times. You can say a word or two, can't you? You know, hello, it's a nice night, or it ain't, or...
0: Oh, well, I didn't know that you wanted me to.
1: You're a funny fella. I didn't look like I didn't want you to, did I? Or don't I know my looks anymore?
0: Oh, sure. Oh, I just... Well, can I get your windshield here?
1: Tell me, did I hear somebody call you Hank the other night?
0: I guess you did. My name's Henry. Henry Guilford.
1: Did your girl call you Hank? Haven't you got a girl?
0: No steady girl. Is that what you mean?
1: I don't mean anything. Anyway, what would you be doing with a steady girl working here every night?
0: Well, I get one night off. Go to a dance or something.
1: Oh, you get a night off.
0: Oh, sure. Hey, say, you like to dance?
1: I have danced.
0: Well, I'm off tomorrow night. You ever go to the Arcadia? They got a good band there. Forget who it is this week.
1: I'm sorry. Tomorrow night isn't my night off.
0: Oh.
1: But I get off at midnight, though.
0: Well, gee, the Arcadia closes at midnight. All the big dance places close at midnight.
1: Well, we don't have to have a big place, do we?
0: Well, no. No. There's the Owl Inn out on Trapscott Avenue. They run late, have a pretty good little band and booths and everything.
1: That'll be fine.
0: I'll pick you up at your job.
1: No, I'm way at the other end of town. I have to drive my car back anyway. Suppose I meet you at the Owl. I'll be there a little after midnight.
0: I'll be there.
1: Okay. Okay, I'll see you.
0: Yeah, see you. Oh, say, hey, what's your name?
1: Goodbye.
0: Now, that next night, around 11:30, I caught the trolley going out along Trapscott Avenue. The motorman was old Steve Hoffman. He'd known me since I was a kid. He ribbed me about my new gray suit, and especially about wanting to get off at the Owl Inn. Said I was stepping out in fast company. Well, we got there in about 20 minutes, and I started up the driveway, kind of thrilled at the idea of a midnight date. I was just starting up the steps to the inn when I heard voices coming from a grove of trees to one side. It seemed to be a quarrel, so I instinctively glanced that way and saw a man and a girl talking. The girl was my girl. She was saying something.
1: Nobody, I tell you.
2: Don't give me that stuff. I followed you all the way out here. Who are you meeting?
1: Nobody.
2: Who are you meeting?
1: Oh, Joe, I told you nobody.
2: Don't lie to me. Who are you meeting? Hey, come back here.
0: Hey, what is this?
1: Well, get out of my way,
0: boy. Well, but look, this is...
1: What's you, Hank?
0: Well, here, I'll help you up. I'm sorry I got in your way,
2: but... Oh,
0: I...
2: there. So this is the guy, huh? Swell.
0: Hey,
2: you
0: now what's going on?
2: Anybody, huh?
0: Hey.
2: All right, you...
1: What did you hit him for? Joe's got nothing to do with you. Get up, Hank, and run. This guy is just crazy.
0: Crazy? Well, go call somebody.
1: What?
0: Now, wait a minute, fella. Look, I don't know what this is.
1: Oh, Hank, will you get out of here? Run.
2: You want more, huh? Well, I got it right here for you.
1: Hank, it's a blackjack. Will you run, please?
0: No, no, wait a minute. Now, listen, fella, you're drunk. Here, put that away. Now, somebody's going to get... Let go. Let go of that.
2: You don't grab
0: Let
2: this.
0: Go.
1: You got him. You got him, Hank. Hit him. Hit him again. Hit him.
0: I did it, I guess. Hey, who is he?
1: Oh, he would have done worse to you. We used to go together.
0: Oh, I didn't know you had a steady fella. I thought we made our date.
1: You didn't ask me. Besides, we were breaking up. He had no right to interfere.
0: Well, what do we do now? I mean, about him.
1: You better go. I'll take care of him.
0: No. You mean leave him here with you?
1: Please go, will you? There'll be more trouble if you're two of you. Go ahead, will you, Hank?
0: Well,
1: I'm going to leave right away, too. He'll be all right, honest.
0: Well, okay, I guess.
1: He'll be all right. Joe. Joe?
0: But he wasn't all right. He was dead. I knew about it hardly 2 hours later. She didn't come and tell me. The police came and got me. And they didn't learn about me from her either. They didn't know anything about her, and they acted like they didn't want to know.
3: Sometimes you punks aren't as smart as you think you are.
0: I wasn't trying to cover up, I tell you. I wasn't.
3: All right. Why did you walk home? You rode out there on the trolley. Why didn't you ride back?
0: I just wanted to think, that's all.
3: Yeah, sure.
4: Hello.
3: course, you weren't thinking about how maybe the motorman wouldn't remember taking you out there if you didn't ride back.
0: No, why would I do that? I've known old Steve Hoffman all my life. That how you found out?
3: I told you, you aren't as smart as you think you are.
0: I'm not trying to be smart.
3: Okay. So you hit him in self-defense and to save the girl. Right. Now, what's her name?
0: Her name? Gee, I never got it. She never told me.
3: You mean you had a date with a girl and you didn't even know what her name was?
0: Well, yeah. Well, I asked her. I seen her often. Well, she didn't tell me.
3: Are you sure there was a girl?
0: Of course. Now, who did I have a date with?
3: Maybe just with the guy you killed.
0: I never met him before. I don't even know him.
3: You just don't know anything, do you? Well, I'll ask you a very simple question. I'm sure you can answer this one.
0: I'll try.
3: How much money did you take off the man you murdered?
0: How much money?
3: Yeah, how much? But... where is it? His pockets were turned inside out. You went from self-defense to help yourself.
0: They pushed me around some after that. They'd take me to court and then back to my cell. Half the time I didn't know what was going on. They gave me a lawyer, Mr. Hall, Bailey Hall. He'd do the talking. He kept asking for things like reduced bail, time for further investigation, continuances to find witnesses. Just sort of stalling all the time. I don't know why. I told him I didn't have any money for any bail. And witnesses. There was only one I wanted, that girl. But he kept on, always trying to hold up things. And one day he told me I'd been indicted. I knew what that meant, all right. Then I had to go on trial. For murder.
4: Hey, that's bad, boy. I've done all I could to delay indictment and trial and hope that something would turn up, but we're in for it now. I wish you could give me something more to work on.
0: What do you mean?
4: Well, this girl you can't even name. I can't go into court with just that. The police feel certain there never was a girl. There's no trace of her anywhere.
0: Well, maybe she'll show up.
4: Show up? My boy, you've got a lot to learn. I'd hate to bet my case on a hope like that.
0: It's all I got.
4: Whole case smells. A man is killed and his pocket's emptied. You admit hitting him. You talk about a girl who saw you hit in self-defense. You don't know her name. She doesn't show up. The police can't find her. It's a great case for the state.
0: Mr. Hall, that's all I know. I can't help it.
4: By George, if you'd never mentioned the girl and just claimed self-defense or a fight, I'd like it 10 times better. It's the girl thing that's so bad. It makes your whole defense phony. Good Lord, boy, if you made up a girl, why didn't you make up a name?
0: I've been all through that with the police. If you're going to talk that way, too, maybe we better forget the whole thing. Maybe you'll give me another attorney. You're none for all I care.
4: Easy, boy. Sorry I piped off. It isn't a new attorney you need. It's a new story. Well, I'll do my best.
5: Yeah, that's right. Guilford rode out to the inn that night in my trolley. On my
6: speak
5: run.
6: Louder, please.
5: Yeah, that's right. Guilford rode out to the inn that night in my trolley on my
6: face
5: run.
6: Face the jury, please, and talk louder.
5: Louder. I said I took Guilford to the inn that night. It was about 12:10. That's 10 after midnight, you know. Card talk. That's the way we talk around the barn. He got out and started for the inn.
6: Yes, well, just a minute. Did you notice anyone else around? Any girl, for instance?
5: Girl? No. Nobody else. My friend Fatty Cushion, that's
6: well,
5: all.
6: That'll be all.
5: We play pre-knuckle together.
6: Thank you very much. Yes. Defense may have the witness.
3: As soon as we started to talk to Guilford, he confessed to striking the blows. He talked about doing it in self-defense and about a girl he had a date with who witnessed the fight.
6: Yeah. For now, Lieutenant, has your department been able to trace this girl whose existence is claimed by the defendant?
3: No.
6: No trace of her at all?
3: No, sir. No trace of her at all.
6: Beyond the shadow of any reasonable doubt. Now then, we come to the actual evidence, ladies and gentlemen of the jury. Where do we get the evidence? From the witnesses. And who is the state's principal witness? None other than the defendant himself, Henry Guilford. But the defendant can prove his story. He has a witness, the girl who saw it all. The girl he saved from a bad beating. Would any girl be so heartless as to leave such a benefactor in the lurch when just a word would save him? Why doesn't she appear? Why isn't she found? But no, no trace of her. Not even a small-sized note. In other words, she is behaving exactly as you would expect of someone who is not real, but just the figment of a desperate man's imagination.
7: The defendant will rise. Gentlemen of the jury, have you reached a verdict?
8: We have, Your Honor.
7: What is your verdict?
8: We, the jury, find the defendant, Henry Guilford, guilty as charged of murder in the first degree.
7: Henry Guilford, have...
9: Yes, sir. Crazy. Sometimes I thought it must be just a crazy nightmare. Like when you're going to wake up and everything's going to be all right. I was innocent. And they were going to hang me for murder. Because they couldn't find a girl. One girl who knew I hadn't done it. Can you imagine how that feels? My boss at the garage and the fellas who worked there days chipped in some money. I had an uncle in West Virginia who sent Mr. Hall $50 in cash, a promissory note for another $50, and I guess Mr. Hall put up some money himself for expenses. Anyway, he kept appealing the case all the way up to the state Supreme Court, but it didn't do any good. Kept coming back with the original decision sustained, Mr. Hall said. I asked him if he was going to take the case to the United States Supreme Court, but he said he couldn't. He had nothing to justify a hearing. Guess he meant everything was cut and dried. All this time, the courts had kept changing the date. The date I was supposed to be hanged. Now, all of a sudden, I knew there weren't going to be any more changes. The last date set was it. How do you suppose that feels? I think I started to suffocate right then. There was something growing in my throat that wouldn't let me breathe. Evening of the next day, McGill, the deputy warden, came into my cell with a couple of guards. Told me I was moving. I knew where. It was down on the main floor, a row of only three cells. These were larger cells, more light, more convenience. This was the last stop. Death row. Now, there's a team of two guards who live right in the cell with you the last few days. It's one time a prison breaks down and shows a human touch, I guess. Or else they just want to make sure you don't go ahead and carry out the sentence of yourself. Anyway, whatever it was, I was grateful. Because now I was lonely. Way deep inside myself, I ached with loneliness and fear. I was afraid. Well, not like a man, but afraid of the way a child's afraid. I was going someplace. The last place. I was going alone. The thing you feel most the last hours is the time. The clock. Remembering how often you wished it would hurry so you could get off work or go out of school or see your girl or go fishing. Oh, you remember 100 hours like that when 6 hours is all you got left. Outside, you know, they're watching the clock, too. Not like you are, but they're watching it. All the usual people concerned with an execution, doing the usual things. Your lawyer, the warden, governor maybe, newspaper men, guards, the executioner. I know what every one of them was doing as they watched the clock that night. They told me afterwards. Now I'll never forget it. Clocks all over the state. Ticking away my life.

0: You know, you ought to get some sleep, Warden. It's only 5 hours away.
1: I know. Oh, I wish I could lose this pain in my chest for a little while. I think I'll just lie down here on the couch.
0: Why don't you do that, Warden?
1: Yeah, yeah. What time is it?
0: It's coming up 1 a.m. Been feeling bad all day?
1: Not too good. I got this thing in my chest. I suppose it's nervous indigestion.
0: Could be.
1: Yeah. Had it a couple of weeks, as a matter of fact. Oh, I'm exhausted. This is a tough job, McGill. And every time it gets harder. Takes it out of me. What do you think of young Guilford?
0: Nice kid.
1: Yeah. Yeah, nice kid. He sounds like he's... Well, that's not up to us. It's not up to us. Well, I'll try and get some rest.
0: Yeah. When shall I call you, Warden?
1: Oh, make it an hour beforehand. 5 o'clock.

0: Hello. This is Bailey Hall. Yes, I'm Guilford's attorney. Look, it's 4 o'clock in the morning. I need... You're who? Well, where have you been all this time? What? Yeah, now look, you are not just some crank that's after publicity. I know. It's for 6 o'clock. Where are you? Wait for me. I'll be right down. We've got about 2 hours. I'll stake my reputation on it, Governor. This is the girl. At least it deserves a stay of execution.
1: It's true, sir. Honest, I swear it's true. I've been away. I've been in Mexico, and you just don't read the papers there. I just hadn't heard about it till tonight, but it's just as he said it was. Self-defense.
0: Please, sir, it's after 5 o'clock now. Can't we get...
2: What about the money that was taken out of the dead man's pocket?
1: I took it. I needed it. I didn't know he was dead. He was drunk. He was... I had every right to the money, honest. He'd been my husband, and...
2: Well, very well. Richards.
3: Yes, Governor?
2: Type out a stay of execution on the Guilford case for 3 weeks. Bring it in, and I'll sign it. You can take it down.
3: All right. You better phone the warden to make sure, though, Governor. The boy's only got about a half hour left.
4: Warden's office. Yes, this is Warden Barnes. What? Well, put him on, of course. Yes, Governor. Young Guilford? Well, you don't say so. Why, that's splendid, Governor. Yes. Yes, I'll let them know right away. Yes. Well, McGill! McGill!
5: Yes, Warden,
4: What? Harry! Jack, come in here quick.
6: What's the matter?
5: Something's happened to the Warden. Let me get him up on the couch.
6: Come on. That's better.
7: Looks like a stroke.
5: Yeah, you better call the doctor, will you?
7: Sure. Phone's off the hook.
5: Oh, never mind that. Call the doctor.
7: Must have been the strain of this execution.
5: Warden.
7: You think he kind of liked the kid? What's the matter with his phone?
5: I'm afraid there's no hurry for the doctor. The warden's dead.
7: Dead?
5: Yeah. It's 5:30. I'll have to take over for the execution. Gentlemen, please. It's now 6:10, gentlemen. In a few moments, you will be admitted to the ground floor of Blockhouse A, where the scaffold has been erected and where the execution, which you are to witness as newspapermen and members of the medical profession, will take place. You'll find rows of benches. Please take your seats quietly in any of the rows except the first, which has been reserved for members of the medical examining committee. We ask you to cooperate with us in our duties and to respect the solemnity of the occasion by moving quietly and refraining from any loud conversation from the moment you enter until you leave. Thank you.
8: The minister was reading from the Bible when the outer cell block door clanged.
0: I shall not walk.
8: I knew it was time. They were coming for me.
0: Lie down in green pasture.
8: This was it then. There was a group of guys. The deputy warden was with me. He opened my cell door. One of the guards came straight up to me. He was carrying a leather strap with a big buckle on it. I stood up. I felt him strapping my arms behind me. The minister stopped reading for a moment to say something.
0: Steady, my son.
5: We'll go now, Guilford.
8: I started to say something to the deputy, but he nodded his head at the men and they started to move. The two guards who'd been with me in the cell stood back. One of them reached over and let his hand fall on my shoulder for a second. I tried to say goodbye. I walked and realized I couldn't breathe very deeply, though I wanted to. Just short breaths were all I could take. The deputy turned around once and looked at me. He seemed nervous. That bothered me. I wished he wasn't so nervous. And we got to a door in the corner. Through that, and another door that was already open. I walked through, and I was in a room full of men. But my eyes went to something else. There were steps just ahead of me. Unpainted wooden steps. They led to a platform, and from above that, there was... I saw the rope.
0: I'll walk up with you, my son.
8: Huh? What?

0: guard who was waiting worked fast. He moved me into position. The men in the room were below me now, looking up. There was a movement among them. One of them had fainted and his bench fell over. He landed hard. I wondered if he'd hurt himself. Then I felt something over my head. I knew the rope was being adjusted. Then another guard was in front of me. He had a hood. He lifted it and came down over my head. Somewhere inside of me, a scream began, but my lips were closed, and I was just saying to myself, hurry, hurry, hurry.
1: Don't put any calls through here. What, Tom? But you know better than to ring the phone now. Guilford's on the scaffold. What? Governor's messenger at the outer gate? Well, are you sure it's not... The trap is sprung!
2: McGill! McGill, stop! There's a pardon!

a man doesn't always die right away when he's hanged. They talk about the neck being broken and death coming instantly. No, not always. Death doesn't come for a long time. For some men, it's nearly 20 minutes. For others, it may be less. But never under 12 minutes before the heart stops. You can check on that. Me? I was only up a few seconds. They cut me down, and the doctors worked on me right on the wheel stretcher that was waiting to carry my body out. No, I didn't lose consciousness. I sometimes wish I had. I sometimes wish I had gone then instead of being brought back to remember every bit of those last hours. There was a new trial after I was on my feet again, but I don't know what was said. I was free. I saw the girl, Judy. I know her name now, and I thanked her. Neither one of us knew what to say after that, so she just went. Yes, I never sleep indoors. I never button my collar. I don't like buildings, any building. It's got stone and steel and holds you in. I want to be out here where I can see the sky anytime I open my eyes. And I open them often. I think too much when I hear the clock. The clock.

0: Suspense. Produced, edited, and directed by William Spear. Tonight you heard Mr. Jackie Cooper as star of The Clock and the Rope. 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
1: Jackie Cooper appeared by courtesy of United Artists. Appearing with Mr. Cooper were Kathy Lewis, John McIntyre, Elliot Lewis, Joseph Kearns, Paul McVeigh, Junius Matthews, Wally Mayer, Lester Jay, and Jack Crucian. Music for Suspense is under the direction of Lud Gluskin, with original music composed by Lucian Morawek.
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13: Hey, Dad, how do airplanes fly? 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Can I touch this? Where does sand come from? Is this tree good for climbing? What happens if I mix these two things together? How are babies made? What does this thing do?
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1: 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A story we call Death Pitch, starring Mr. Jack Carson.
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1: And now, with Death Pitch and the performance of Mr. Jack Carson, Autolite hopes once again to keep you in suspense.
5: That morning, I decided to talk to death, all those between me and what I wanted. I would talk and they would listen and die. Words. Words are what makes the world go round. People dangle on words like marionettes on a string. Step a little closer, folks, and they step a little closer. Test your skill, three chances for a dime, and they pay their dimes. Hurry, hurry, hurry, and they do hurry to obey. Words. That morning, I was standing as I often stood, just inside the entrance to the big top, my head back, watching Annette rehearse. I love to watch trapeze artists. What ease. What confidence. But so far above me, out of my reach, in more ways than one. But if I owned the show, yes, I, Nick Arnold, if I owned the show...
6: Nick, snap out of it. Always dreaming, all the time in a fog. Meet Peter Pellington, Peter the Great. He's with it now. Pete, my brother Nick.
7: Hello there.
5: Peter the... Oh, yes, I think I caught your act in Dallas last season. Escape artist, wriggle out of chains and handcuffs. That's a good act.
6: Pete's wagon ready for him, Nick? Well, don't go blank on me. Didn't I tell you to get a wagon ready for him? Where's he going to bunk if he has no wagon?
5: You didn't tell me, Duke. You told Lee to take care of it.
6: Well, if I don't do everything myself, nothing gets done. As if I didn't have my hands full already, now I have to drop everything and find an empty wagon. Pete, you wait here. We'll see about your wagon. Come on, Nick.
5: See you around, Pete.
7: Yeah.
6: Come on, walk. Walk a little faster. I don't have all day. Lee. A fine partner that loopy rum hound is. Gets half the profits and leaves me all the grief.
5: Yeah, he'd be lost without you, Duke.
6: I gotta do this, I gotta do that. Hire fire, square the badges, everything. And does he cooperate?
8: Bring back those wonderful
6: Hear that? He's barreled again.
8: Bring back...
6: Lee!
8: What's the matter, Duke? You mad about something?
6: You lush, you rum-dumb. The star act joins the outfit, and there's no wagon ready for him.
8: Oh, man, I'm sorry about that, Duke. Yeah. It slipped my mind.
6: Really? You're sorry, huh? It's just dandy. Look, I'm finished. One of us has to get out. I want you to sell your half to me.
8: Sell?
6: Yeah.
8: Oh, you know, I can't do that, Duke. This show has always belonged to my family. My grandfather started it. It belonged to my father. I broke into show business with this circus as a lion tamer.
6: I couldn't
8: sell it.
6: It don't impress me. A fine lion tamer you must have been. You get clawed once, your nerve breaks, and you don't go near a cat for 15
8: Not
6: years.
8: Not true. I was a good lion tamer.
6: Why'd you give it up then?
8: Because of my other responsibilities. Running this show and looking after my wife and raising my son, Robbie.
6: Throw it to the sparrows. You don't run this show. I do. You don't look after Nora. She looks after you. Yeah. And she's a better tamer than you ever was. Because she's got the muck.
8: No! Please leave me something.
5: Oh, incredible. A few words, mere wind, and a grown man cowers like a whipped dog. Oh, words.
6: Okay,

0: You won't sell out to me? Buy me out.
1: No, no, please.
0: Take your sloppy hands off me.
1: Oh, please. You're the only one who can run the
2: what's
1: shop.
2: What's going on here?
1: Oh, Nora, Nora.
2: I said what's going on. I'm talking to you, Duke.
0: I don't talk business with Dane.
1: Oh, Nora,
0: I still got a performer out there waiting for a whack.
1: Well, I'll see about that right now. Nora?
2: Go ahead, Lee. I'll take care of it.
1: Well, I take care of it myself, but I have to get a wagon.
0: No dice, Nora. He won't buy and he won't sell.
2: I told you he wouldn't.
0: Ah.
2: Duke. Duke, don't bear down too hard on him. He really used to be something. Once.
0: I'm sorry. Working with him is like trying to crack a whip underwater. I lose my temper. You look tired, baby.
2: Well, I've been trying to work Jezebel all morning. It's no use. She's turned killer cat. We'll have to shoot her.
0: Come here and give me a kiss.
3: Duke.
0: It's only Nick. You're going to fade into the background once too often, brother. Beat it.
4: Lee. I decided then to start with Lee. With Lee gone, Duke would have Nora and the show for himself. It would fatten him like a Christmas turkey. And then... the axe.
5: Hi, Nick.
4: Oh, hello, hello, Annette. Where are you going?
5: To the cookhouse. Walk me over. Was that you down there watching me rehearse this morning?
4: Yeah.
5: What do you think?
4: You're getting big time. Now, if I owned the show, I'd give you a star billing. Not only that...
5: Here comes Robbie. Pretend we don't see him.
4: All right. But if I owned the show, I'd make
6: hello,
4: you the...
6: Hello, dreamy eyes. You got a smile for Robbie?
5: You grab my arm again and I'll...
6: When are you going to give me the green light, dreamy eyes?
5: Come on, Nick. I hate that... Just because Lee's his father, he thinks... Always trying to play footsie under the table in the cookhouse.
4: Want me to take care of him?
5: You. I can take care of myself. Look, they're rolling a new wagon next to mine.
4: Yeah, we have a new star act. Peter the Great, escape artist.
5: Oh. Well, see you later, Nick.
4: Well, that night, sitting in the dark on the steps of my wagon, I saw Nora and Duke pass arm in arm. A little later, Robbie on his way to town. I finished my cigarette and stretched. It was time.
7: Bring back those wonderful days. Bring back those wonderful days.
4: Hello, Lee.
7: Oh, you. Have a drink?
4: Thanks, thanks. Hey, what's that, a photograph album?
7: Yeah, I'm looking through some old pictures. Here's me the day I first did my lion taming act.
4: Mm. Good looking costume.
7: It wasn't a big success. Stop show cold.
4: I bet you did. You, Jimmy? Good.
7: Yeah, you see this picture? Me and my cats. This big one's name was Rondo. Mean cat, but I tamed them.
4: How many did you work?
7: 30 at one time. And then 5 tigers. Greatest thing you ever saw. I think Nora's good. Should have seen me. Mm. I'm as good as I ever was. Matter of fact, want to know something? I'm thinking of going back to her.
4: Really? Let's have a drink on that.
7: You'll brace it. Never would have left it, you know, if I didn't have more important responsibilities. Well, it's true. It's true, you'll see. I didn't lose my nerve.
4: Sure, sure, of course. Why, I bet you could even handle a killer cat like Jezebel.
7: Jezebel? I could have Jezebel purring inside of 5 minutes. Used to work 30 at one time, I tell you, and 5 tigers. Okay, give me that well. I'd build them in a pyramid. Come, you three. And those bears. Hold it. Now you. You 5. And you. And you, and you, and you. And there they'd be. With the audience screaming itself crazy.
4: I'd like to see an action.
7: Anytime at all.
4: Uh-huh. Well, how about now? With just Jezebel.
7: Yeah, that's it, sure. Come on.
4: Yeah.
7: I'll show you. Yeah. You know something? When I'm done with Jezebel, I'm going to have a little talk with Nora. Getting out of hand lately. Some women have to be tamed. Well, I'm the bully boy who can tame them. I can tame anything. Anything at all.

0: look at her. Back and forth. Back and forth. You Jezebel, you. Mean looking, ain't she?
1: They don't come too mean for you.
0: Yeah, you watch me work her over. I remember the way it used to be. The ringmaster used to say, "Ladies and gentlemen, the greatest of them all, Lee Duncan." And I'd be standing there in the spotlight, all shiny and proud.
1: Ladies and gentlemen, the greatest of them all, Lee Duncan.
0: Yeah. You Jezebel, you.
1: Go ahead, Lee.
0: Almost.
1: No, it's not your fault. It's a loose board.
0: You wash me, Nick. Wash a man. Take a good look, Jezebel. Take a good look. I'm going to. Back, Jezebel. Back! Back! What am I doing? No! No! Nora! Nora!

0: We buried Lee the next day. And a month later, Duke married Nora and became the sole owner of the circus. The money made exhibiting Jezebel the Man-Killer almost paid for the banners and posters advertising the Duke Arnold Show. The Duke Arnold Show. I'd see my brother staring at those four little words for minutes at a time, his eyes filled with their wonder and their glory. Yeah, Duke was a happy man. Except for one or two little things.
1: I could kill you, you little punk!
2: Mom! Mom! Stop it, Duke! What's Robbie done?
1: I'll tell you what your little Robbie has done. He's made three of the Cooch kids hand in their notices. They're leaving! Walking out on the show in the middle of the season because he's been throwing his weight around.
3: Mom, I was only having a little fun.
1: Fun? Is that what you call it? Putting me to the trouble and expense of bringing three more girls down if I can find them? You stay away from my performers, you hear me, panty waist? Leave them alone! And if I catch you annoying Annette again,
2: Duke,
1: I'll...
2: Will you calm down? They can hear you all over the lot.
1: Let them. I'm the boss.
3: Yeah. And how'd you get to be boss?
1: Why, you little...
2: Duke! Duke!
0: Brother of the owner of the show. I was coming up in the world. Annette began to look at me as though seeing me for the first time, but it needed more, and it wasn't enough. And then a name popped into my head. Robbie. Yes, Robbie. Robbie and Duke's murderous temper. The next afternoon, I was in the office working.
3: Seen Mom?
0: Ah, come in, Robbie, come in.
3: Seen Mom?
0: Yeah, no, but I've seen someone else. Come on in.
3: What's up?
0: I have a message for you from Annette.
3: No kidding. What?
0: You're a lucky guy. She wants to see you in her wagon after tonight's show.
3: No fool. What do you know about that? Well, it's about time. That's all I have to say. It's about time. She sure... Hey, wait a minute. Are you sure she said Robbie? Last time I spoke
0: That's
3: to her...
0: That's the way some women are. Take their own sweet time. You know what I mean?
3: Yeah. Thanks a lot, Nick. See you around.
0: Don't mention it. So long. In her wagon after tonight's show. Words.

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0: I stood in the shadows that night and watched Robbie get ready for his date with Annette. He spent at least 15 minutes in front of his mirror, tying the knot in his tie just so and plastering his hair down with goo. And there was no doubt about it. He was going to make an elegant corpse. He even winked at himself in the mirror. He put on his gaudiest jacket, took a large box of candy from the table, and put out the light. He came down the steps whistling and swaggering down the line to Annette's wagon. I followed.
1: Come in.
2: Hello, dreamy eyes. Here's your Robbie.
1: Oh, beat it, or I'll tell your mother on you.
2: Look, candy. For you. $5 worth. That's the way I am. How about a little kiss for Robbie?
1: Go away, little boy.
2: Sure. Sure, you don't have to pretend with Robbie. See how I mean?
1: Pretend.
2: You know. The don't come near me act. For the others, yeah, sure, why not? But not for little Robbie. How about that kiss?
1: If you could only see how funny you look, trying to act like a grown-up man of the world. Go away, Robbie. Go away.
2: Come on. Give me a kiss. You little... Come here.
1: Let me go. Let me go. Let me go. Let me go.
3: Duke! Duke, over here!
4: What's going on?
3: Annette!
4: Who's you?
3: What? Annette in her wagon. Robbie!
4: You. Robbie! I'll kill that little punk.
2: Duke!
4: I love...
2: Duke! Don't! Please! Don't! Let go!
4: Come back here!
2: Stop it!
0: I ran after them. In the lights of the wagons all down the line, I could see Robbie running, dodging, stumbling over tent ropes, heading straight for Nora, and Duke pounding after him. When I got to her wagon, Robbie was inside, hiding behind her while she tried to keep Duke back with her whip.
1: Duke, get back! Get back! Get back!
2: Don't hurt me! Don't hurt me!
4: I'll kill him! I'll kill him! Get out of my way! I'll kill him! Get out of my way!
2: Get out of my way! Don't let him! Stop!
4: I told you.
1: Nick, please, help me.
3: Duke, Nora, where are you going?
1: My gun.
4: You wouldn't listen.

0: I couldn't help thinking, in the beginning was the word. Robbie strangled to death, Duke shot to death, Nora in the jail for manslaughter? Bingo. All good things come in threes. That was good to be boss of the Duke Arnold Circus. You see, I kept the name in memory of my dear brother. But Annette wasn't turning to me as I'd planned. She was growing more and more attractive to Peter Valenka, Peter the Great. He had a sureness about him and a conqueror's strut that some women find attractive. If it were possible to describe Peter in one word, that word would be, egotist. He was top star of our show and aware of it. It wasn't hard to think of the words to use.
1: You, wanted to see me, Nick?
0: Yeah, yeah, sit down, Pete. Pete, I was wondering how you'd feel if I gave Annette star billing along with you. You know, she's getting to be a big drawing card.
1: Sure, give it to her. She deserves it. I don't mind. In fact, I'm glad for her. Is she a bigger draw than me, do you think?
0: Well, she's right up there with you. You know how it is. The Marks always like something new and different, and she keeps adding new routines.
1: Yeah, I know. She's good, all right. You, think I ought to change my routine a little?
0: No. You have a good routine, but... Well, if I may suggest...
1: Well, sure, go ahead.
0: Your act isn't sensational enough. After all, even though you are the best of them, escape artists haven't been too much of a novelty since Houdini. You need some kind of a flash stunt. Something that'll make the Yap's ears flap back and forth with excitement.
1: Houdini? What did he do I can't do? Underwater escapes? I can do underwater escapes.
0: You can?
1: Well, sure. Don't give me Houdini.
0: Well, say, how about something like this? Now, let's say you're handcuffed, and then after a thorough search for hidden keys... You get into a crate of some sort. The crate is sealed and lowered beneath the surface of the water. A couple of minutes later, your head appears above the surface. You're out of the cuffs and you're free of the crate. Something like that. Could you do it?
1: Oh, sure. It's just a question of shucking the cuffs. The rest is only trimming. Okay. Let's do it that way.
0: Now, you're sure you can handle it? I don't want you to try it if it's too dangerous. I mean, maybe you're not good enough to escape from...
1: I can escape from anything.
0: All right, then. By the way, how will you get out of the cuffs, or is that a strict secret?
1: Master key. I use a master key.
0: Yeah, but you'll be wearing only bathing trunks. There'll be a search from head to foot. What'll you do? Hide it in your mouth?
1: They can look at my mouth all they want. No, there's one place they never think of looking, the soles of the feet. I've fastened the key to my arch with flesh-colored tape.
0: Oh, I always wanted. Well, I'll start working it right away. Some kind of advanced buildup. Our next date is Scudderville. Now, there's a bridge across a pretty large stream right across the street from the fairgrounds. And I was thinking...
2: One of the most outstanding feats ever performed. You will see Peter the Great, while handcuffed, do the impossible right before your very eyes. Now, folks, you have just seen your chief of police search Peter thoroughly. Chief, come up here, tell the folks... Did you discover any keys, picklocks, or other concealed device?
3: I did not.
2: Thank you. There you are, folks. And now, Peter, step into the casket.
0: All set, Pete?
1: Yeah. Nick, you double-check the winch and the rope. I don't want any slip-ups there.
0: Mm-hmm.
1: That current's like a runaway horse. Unless this casket is anchored to the bridge, I am a gun pigeon.
0: Oh, I attended to it personally.
1: Okay. And remember, if I'm not above water in 3 minutes, pull me up fast.
2: Oh. Hold it, brother, hold it. As you see, the casket containing Peter the Great is being lowered into the raging rapids below. Will he be able to perform this stupendous feat? Will he be able to work himself free? If he does not, the joke is on us. And there you are, folks. He is now below water. The casket will soon be resting on the bed of the stream, 54 feet below water. Notice the strong pull of the current. Let me draw your attention to the manner in which the rope from the casket to the winch is being strained. And also notice that... Do something, somebody! Do something! The rope stops! Do something!
0: Of course the rope snapped. I attended to it personally. I turned my back on the crowd and left the bridge a happy man. There's no greater satisfaction than that afforded by the knowledge of a good job well done. I had the show, and it was only a question of time before I had Annette as well. She would come to me for guidance, lean on me more and more, and pleasant prospects. Meanwhile, there was work to be done. A letter to Billboard informing that Bible of the Kearney world of the unfortunate occurrence of the Scudderville Bridge, then an ad for a new escape artist for the Duke Arnold Circus. Words. I draw them to me by words, move them like marionettes in the strings of words. By words, I send them away. It's words that make the world go round. I sat back in my chair and looked into the future. The possibilities were infinite, stretching far beyond the canvas walls of a small Kearney show. Why, I could conquer the world. Times seem always to be ripe for a man like me, a man who can manipulate people. The earth is filled with fools who are open to suggestion. If one knows the proper words, they listen.
1: Nick!
0: Peter?
1: Surprised, huh? There's your rope. The one you attended to personally.
0: Now, Peter, listen to me. Let me explain. You're naturally upset and excited, and I understand what you must be thinking, but please give me a chance to explain, will you? I just did it to make it look good. I mean, more exciting, you know? You understand, don't you? You see, I knew the casket would hold a lot of air and enough to give you plenty of time to escape even without the rope. See? You see what I mean? Peter, tell me you understand. Well, Annette, you understand, don't you? Annette, tell him to listen to me.
3: He can't listen to you, Nick. He can't listen to anyone. He can't hear at all. The water pressure down there broke his eardrum.
0: You can't hear me? You mean my words?
1: I'm going to kill you.
0: No, please stay where you are. I'll give you half the show. You can have it all. Don't come any closer. Can't you hear me? The show, Peter, the show will belong to you. The show I killed Lee for and Robbie and Duke. Peter, can't you hear me? Listen to me. Can't you hear me?

0: 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Tonight's star, Mr. Jack Carson.
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0: Next week on Suspense, you will hear, in his first appearance on this program and only dramatic appearance of the season, America's favorite comedian, Mr. Jack Benny. And in weeks to come, you will hear such famous stars as Lucille Ball and Desi Arnaz, James Stewart and Ann Baxter, all on Suspense.
1: Suspense is produced and directed by Elliot Lewis, with music composed by Lucian Morawek and conducted by Lud Gluskin. Death Pitch was written for Suspense by Walter Newman. In tonight's cast, Ed Max was heard as Duke, Frances Chaney as Nora, Georgia Ellis as Annette, Dick Crenna as Robbie, Herb Butterfield as Lee, and Joseph Kearns as Peter. Others in the cast were Eddie Marr and Byron Kane. Jack Carson may soon be seen in the Universal International picture, The Groom Wore Spurs.
0: And remember, next week on Suspense, Mr. Jack Benny as a man who found $25,000 and death in Murder in G-Flat.
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0: This is the Man in Black, here again to introduce Columbia's program, Suspense. Tonight, in one of her rare radio appearances, we bring you one of Hollywood's most idolized personalities, Miss Dolores Costello. With such noteworthy and distinguished players as Mr. Martin Kosleck, Mr. George Zucco, and Mr. Eon Wolfe, Miss Costello appears in a story of today, played against the background of the New Order in Europe. The story of an oppressed people who use strange and effective methods in dealing with their oppressors and with traitors. The story tonight is called The King's Birthday and was written by Corporal Louis Pelletier, AUS. And with the performances of Dolores Costello as the Danish Countess Elsa, of Martin Kosleck as the Nazi Gauleiter, Reitman, of George Zucco as Dr. Erickson, and of Ian Wolfe as old Peter of Cronwald Castle, we again hope to keep you in suspense.
1: They come to the castle almost every day now, the Gestapo, trying to question me. But it seems I'm very stupid. Somehow, I don't give the right answer. Perhaps it's my advanced age. When they question me about the night of the king's birthday, I get confused. I ramble on in the fashion of old people. Gentlemen, Cronwald Castle is 300 years old. For all those years, Cronwald has been a symbol of Danish liberty. Gentlemen, the sea waves beat against the rocks of Cronwald. The sea is deep. Ah, the sea knows everything. Ask her.
2: Stop babbling nonsense, you old fool. Ask her my question. Did you know about those notes?
1: But of course, Herr Lieutenant. Everybody in the district knows about them. The notes said Count Victor would kill himself on the night of the king's birthday.
2: Did you see the notes?
1: Oh, no, Herr Lieutenant. But the notes said that Count Victor would kill himself because of his great shame. That I do know. And the notes said the exact time, 12 midnight.
2: So you know the exact time?
1: Yes, I'm fond of clocks, you see. My father had a clock that told the time with a bird jumping out. The bird whistled, like this. Oh.
2: Stop that insane chirping.
1: Yes, Herr Lieutenant.
2: I'll take care of you later. Perhaps I'll have something that will improve your memory. Stay there till I call you.
1: Yes, Herr Lieutenant. There's nothing the matter with my memory. I could tell them a thing or two if I wanted. I could tell them how it all happened. It began 2 days before the king's birthday. That was the day the new Nazi Gauleiter, Herr Reitman, came to the castle to see the Countess Elsa. I was told to show him to the library. It was cold and gray, and the sea was pounding on the rocks, very angry, like it always is in November. The new Gauleiter sat by the fireplace and warmed his hands and called for a glass of brandy.
3: And bring some soda, too, please.
1: Yes, Herr Reitman.
3: How soon did your mistress say she would see me?
1: In a few minutes, Herr Reitman.
3: You told her it was most urgent.
1: Yes, I told her. She'll be with you soon.
3: I doubt it. Most women's idea of soon is the best part of an hour. In my country, we train our women to...
1: The brandy, Herr Reitman.
3: Oh, well, thank you. Yes, in Germany we... Courvoisier. Ready to get brandy like this.
1: Count Victor can get many things that are forbidden to his countrymen, Herr Reitman. Count Victor's cellar is well stocked.
3: Is it really?
1: Yes, we have meat at the castle. Nobody in Denmark has meat, only Cronwald Castle.
3: You're lucky.
1: So they say. Shall I leave the brandy, sir?
3: Yes, but you stay here a minute. Tell me, what's your name?
1: Peter, sir.
3: Ah, yes, Peter. You have been at Cronwald since you were a child. 63 years. Am I correct?
1: Why, yes. How did you know?
3: It's my business to know a lot of things, Peter. You don't approve of Count Victor, do you?
1: It's not my place, sir, to...
3: 3 days ago in the marketplace, you were heard to make an indiscreet remark concerning Count Victor's collaboration with Berlin. I think a word very close to traitor was used.
1: Was it, sir?
3: What do you think?
1: I think, Herr Reitman, the fire is in need of some more wood. If you'll excuse me, I'll get some.
3: Do, by all means. And Peter?
1: Yes, sir?
3: Tell your mistress that I do not intend to spend all afternoon here. My business is urgent, and I...
1: You may tell the Countess yourself, sir.
4: Herr Reichman.
3: Countess Elsa, excuse me, I was just saying...
4: That's quite all right, Herr Reichman. Sit down, please.
3: Thank you.
4: Peter told me your business was urgent. I hope I haven't kept you.
3: No, not at all. My business is urgent. But as a new Gauleiter of this district, I might combine social pleasure with business and...
4: Oh, that's very kind of you.
3: I had hoped that my wife, Frau Reichman...
4: Oh, of course. You must ask her to call sometime.
3: Yes, I will. Although I've never had the pleasure of meeting Count Victor, it would be a great honor if we may call as soon as he returns from Berlin.
4: Certainly, Herr Reichman.
3: Thank you.
4: And this urgent business?
3: Yes, we come to that. Do you mind if I smoke?
4: Not at all.
3: A good cigar always makes unpleasant things easier to tell.
4: It sounds almost as if you had rehearsed that line on the way to the castle, Herr Reichman.
3: I did. And since it was ineffective, I'll be blunt, Countess.
4: I'd prefer it.
3: 3 days ago, Countess, to be exact, on the day I arrived at Kronwall to begin my duties as Gauleiter of this district, I found this note on my desk. Read it, please.
4: Count Victor of Grunwald will kill himself on the night of the king's birthday.
3: That note was on my desk in the morning. At noon, I found this one. Read it, please.
4: Count Victor of Grunwald will repudiate his Nazi collaborators. He will choose the night of the king's birthday for his death.
3: I thought at first it was some crank, but the notes kept coming. Then I heard that everybody in the district believed what the note said. In every house and shop and farm, they are saying that Count Victor is going to kill himself. You see why I said my business was urgent.
4: Yes, I see.
3: It's not that I have the slightest fear for the Count's safety, but the writer of these notes must be found and treated with severest penalties.
4: You have no fear for my husband's safety?
3: Of course not. Certainly no anonymous letter writer could force the Count to take his own life.
4: I wonder.
3: What do you mean?
4: You wish me to be frank with you?
3: Naturally.
4: You know that my husband is hated by the whole countryside.
3: What of it? People here are too stupid to know what's good for them.
4: Perhaps. But the writer of these notes seems to be a little less than stupid.
3: You think so?
4: If you knew Danish history, Herr Reichman, you might agree. For hundreds of years, the night of the king's birthday has been a special occasion at Grunwald. On that night, the castle renews its pledge of loyalty to the king and to Denmark's freedom.
3: A very theatrical gesture.
4: Quite. But if anyone wished to remind Count Victor...
3: If someone wished to remind the Count that he had chosen our glorious Führer for his leader...
4: Yes. The night of the king's birthday would be, shall we say, the psychologically correct time to do it.
3: You reason well, Countess.
4: I know my countrymen.
3: Evidently.
4: I can see how these notes would inflame their imagination. If Count Victor were to take his own life as a public repudiation of his present political bonds, the whole country would be stirred to its depths.
3: I see. You seem to view the possibility of your husband's death rather calmly, Countess.
4: Like you, Herr Reichman, I have no fear for his safety. I am only presenting the political possibilities.
3: Quite so. And since you grasp the full significance of the notes, you understand that I must take certain liberties in order to track down the writer.
4: Liberties?
3: Yes. I shall ask your permission to talk with Dr. Erickson.
4: Oh, Dr. Erickson?
3: Well, I'm told he lives here at the castle.
4: Yes, but...
3: I should like to talk with Dr. Erickson.
4: As you wish. Peter will show you to the doctor's study. However, I assure you...
3: My time is short, Countess. I understand that Dr. Erickson is one of your country's able psychiatrists. I understand that Dr. Erickson is an authority on mass suggestion. His help should be invaluable.

0: Dr. Erickson.
1: Yes, Peter. Show the gentleman in. Now, sit down, Herr Reichman. Don't be alarmed about these mice. I'll remove them just as soon as Harmon here gets through the maze. Watch him. He's really quite clever. I've been trying him on liver extract and... Ah, he made it. Good night, Harmon. Now, off to bed. I've been expecting you, Herr Reichman. Please sit down.
2: Thank you.
1: You've come to see me about the notes, am I right?
2: Yes, you're right, Doctor.
1: When I first heard about them, I said to myself, the new Gauleiter will want my theory concerning the type of mind which would be prompted to write such notes. I'll tell you my theory, Herr Reichman.
2: I don't want your theory, Doctor. I want you to answer some questions.
1: Oh, so it's like that. And perhaps you want a sample of my handwriting, too.
2: I'm not a fool, Doctor.
1: That's very possible.
2: How long have you been treating Count Victor for a certain nervous disorder?
1: 5 years.
2: What would you say is his condition now?
1: You've never met Count Victor, have you, Herr Reichman?
2: No.
1: When you talk with him, you'll see no outward sign of his malady. It manifests itself only during periods of despondency. In the last few years, I am happy to say that these periods have been infrequent.
2: Count Victor depends a good deal on you, doesn't he, Doctor?
1: Perhaps I've almost cured him. In return, he's given me this laboratory and money for my experiments.
2: But you do have a great deal of influence on his mental processes.
1: Yes, Herr Reichman, I do. In fact, if I decided to, shall we say, liquidate Count Victor, I would have written the notes exactly as the people say they are written. Like all nervous people, the Count would be highly susceptible to such mental attack. That's what you wanted me to say, isn't it?
2: Yes.
1: We know then where we stand.
2: Almost. One thing more I'll ask you, Doctor. Count Victor had a brother who left Kronberg when Denmark was occupied by our troops. That brother, Christian, is now known to be working with the Danish underground. Formerly, he was one of your students at the university. Is that right?
1: Christian was one of my most brilliant students.
2: Do you know where he is now?
1: No, I don't. And neither does your Gestapo. That's the only thing we share in common.
2: You're a very outspoken man, Doctor.
1: I find it the best form of deception.
2: Do you think it wise to try to deceive the lawful government of your country?
1: Lawful government? You have a quaint sense of humor, Herr Reichman.
2: You may not find it so quaint if Count Victor ever removes his protection from you.
1: He won't. When you've informed him of his impending suicide, as I presume you will, you'll see he'll need me more than ever. You do intend to show the notes to the Count, don't you?
2: Yes. I will present myself to His Excellency tonight on his return from Berlin.
1: His reactions to the notes will be most interesting. Would it inconvenience you if I would be present on the occasion?
2: Oh, not at all, Doctor. I'd be delighted. Your own reactions should be most interesting, too.
3: Dad? That's what the people think, eh? They think they can kill me with words. They can't do that to me, can they, Doctor?
4: Easy, Count Victor.
3: But this childish note. Count Victor will kill himself on the night of the king's birthday. Because of his great shame here, I'll great shame them, all right. They'll see that... Doctor, a little of the brandy, please.
1: Yes, of course, Count Victor. Now, you mustn't upset yourself.
3: Who's upset? The whole thing is completely nonsensical, completely.
1: Of course it is. Ask Herr Reichman. His police have practically caught the writer of the notes, haven't they, Herr Reichman?
2: Practically, Doctor. You have nothing to worry about, Count Victor.
1: You see?
3: Doctor, tonight, if I need a sedative...
1: Certainly, Count Victor.
3: I'll show them. I'll give them a dinner here on the night of the king's birthday. Everyone will hear about it. They'll see who's afraid. I'll give a dinner. Herr Reichman, will you be my guest at dinner?
2: With pleasure, Count Victor.
3: I'll light up this whole castle like a Christmas tree. And Elsa, you'll wear that gown you wore at the palace and your jewels. You understand? You'll wear all your jewels.
5: Yes, Victor.
3: Kill me with words, eh? If it's words they're after, I'll give them words. Herr Reichman, I'll make a statement to your newspapers on the night of the king's birthday. I'll stuff words down the people's throat. Yes. And there's someone in particular who'll read what I have to say. My brother, Christian. I want him especially to read it. Herr Reichman... Have you ever seen my brother?
2: No, Count Victor.
3: His picture was in that empty frame up there next to mine. I destroyed his picture.
5: Victor, you're getting excited. Dr. Erickson.
3: Yes, you're right, Elsa. Sometimes the strain of my work is too much. Dr. Erickson, you'll talk to me for a while before I go to bed, won't you?
4: Of course. Talk to you, Count Victor?
3: Yes, the doctor has a way of calming my nerves. It's Slightly hypnotic, isn't that it, Doctor?
1: You might call it that, Count Victor.
2: Count Victor, I'd strongly advise...
3: No, it's the only thing that helps me. I just go quietly to sleep while the doctor talks.
2: But, Count Victor...
3: Good night, Herr Reichman. I'll expect you here for dinner on the night of the king's birthday.
2: Of course, Count Victor.
3: Elsa?
5: Yes, Victor?
3: They can't hurt me with words, can they?
5: No, Victor.
3: They can't hurt me if I don't listen, can they? If I shut my ears, I'll be all right. That's it. Shut my ears. I won't listen. I won't listen. I won't listen. I won't listen. I won't listen.
0: Herr Gauleiter.
2: Yes, Lieutenant?
0: Well, you were out to lunch.
2: You needn't tell me. It's another note.
0: Yes, Herr Gauleiter.
2: Where did you find it this time?
0: I hesitate to...
2: Speak up! Speak up!
0: I found it, Herr Gauleiter, in the pocket of my own tunic when I was about to go on duty.
2: Never mind the details. I found one of them under my pillow this morning. Count Victor called me and said there was one delivered with his morning paper. A farmer came in here at 8 o'clock. He found one nailed to his door. Lieutenant, it has got to stop.
0: Yes, Herr Gauleiter.
2: Just as our Führer says, if you tell a lie often enough, everybody believes it.
0: That's true, Herr Gauleiter.
2: Is it?
0: Well, as the Gauleiter says...
2: Do you believe Count Victor will kill himself?
0: Oh, no, Herr Gauleiter.
2: Neither do I. But the Countess was right about one thing. If he did kill himself after all these notes, the effect on the people would be electrifying.
0: But you just said that...
2: I'm talking about effects, Lieutenant. From what I have seen of the Count, he is too much of a coward to take his own life. But if someone else killed him and made it look like suicide...
0: Yes, it could be done, but how?
2: How, I don't know. There will be 4 of us at dinner. I have ordered 50 guards to patrol the grounds. 4 guards will be stationed in the dining room while we eat. No one can get near the Count. It's impossible to kill him. But in this strange country, you can't even trust the impossible.
4: They say the castle is guarded tonight. 50 soldiers.
6: They say the Count locked himself in his room all day writing a message to the people, they say.
7: They say the Gauleiter has 5 Gestapo men at the castle besides the soldiers. 1 Gestapo man is watching the food for poison.
8: Wait a minute, you. Taste that wine before you bring it into the dining room.
9: What did you say, sir?
8: I said taste that wine.
9: Oh, taste it. Why, of course. Ah, it's very good, sir. Did you doubt its quality?
8: Don't be insolent. All right. You may take it in.
9: Thank you, sir.
8: And if there's any left after they're through...
9: Oh, I'll take care of you, sir.
8: Ah, more wine. Good boy, Peter. Set it right here. We'll drink another toast to the king.
5: Well, Victor, I think we've drunk enough
8: tea. Oh, nonsense. This is the king's birthday dinner. We've got to drink to the king.
1: Oh, Peter.
9: Yes, sir?
1: Did they make you taste that wine before you brought it in?
9: Yes, Doctor, they did.
8: What's this? What's this about tasting wine?
2: A simple precaution of mine, Count Victor. I hope you don't mind.
8: Mind? No, I don't mind, but you don't think that...
5: Now, Victor, don't get upset.
8: Oh, Elsa, for the love of heaven, stop repeating that inane phrase. I've been saying that all through dinner. I'm not upset, not upset. I just want to know what's going on. What have I got to be upset about? You're more nervous than I am.
1: I can understand the Countess's feelings. This is the first dinner I've ever had with 4 soldiers observing my digestive processes. Don't you think, Herr Reichman?
2: I must insist, Doctor, that the soldiers remain.
1: Well, at least ask them to sit down.
2: Gefreiter.
10: Yes, Herr Gauleiter.
2: Your men may be seated.
10: Thank you, Herr Gauleiter. You couldn't have hit that.
8: Yes, and Peter. Peter, go get some wine for the soldiers.
9: Yes, sir.
8: Yes. Everyone will have more wine, Peter. We're going to toast the king. What time's it, Doctor?
1: 12:05, Count Victor.
8: And I'm still alive. Peter, it's 12:05, and I'm still alive. Go get the wine, Peter.
9: Yes, sir.
8: You know, Peter tells me everything they say down at the village. The people say I have 5 minutes to live.
2: So, Peter tells you the village gossip.
8: Oh, yes. He knows everything. It was Peter who discovered most of the notes and brought them to me.
2: He brought you the notes?
8: Oh, yes, and the last one said Now, what did it say?
5: Victor, can't we talk about something else?
8: Why? Ask the doctor. He and I discussed it for hours. Well, the doctor told me about some sect over in the West Indies that disposes of an enemy by simply writing the victim's name on a piece of paper and sending it to him.
3: Same sort of nonsense being tried on me. Isn't that your theory, Doctor?
1: Well, I...
2: Dr. Erickson, in view of the Count's nervous condition, don't you
3: Herr
2: think...
3: Herr Gauleiter, my private life is my own affair.
2: When you work for the Reich, Count Victor, you have no private life. I repeat, Dr. Erickson, in view of the Count's nervous disorder...
1: As the Count's personal physician, I prescribe my own remedies. To know the truth about occult practices is the best way to guard against them.
2: But surely you don't think that...
1: In Haiti, Herr Reichman, I saw a man die after receiving a note with his name on it. I don't explain it, I tell you a fact.
3: You see, it's possible. It's a fact. Well, I could be murdered with pen and ink. It could be done in exactly 3 minutes if my watch is right. Yes, 3 minutes to live. Where's Peter with that wine?
5: Victor, if you will excuse me, I have a headache.
3: You stay here, Elsa. No one leaves this room till midnight.
11: Gefreiter. Yes, Herr Gauleiter. Lock the door. Bolt all the windows.
12: Yes, Herr Gauleiter. Tune season.
3: Yes, that's right. Bolt everything. They won't come in here after me. They won't touch me.
5: Victor, you're being absurd. I ask you.
1: Countess, I think it best to comply with Count Victor's wishes.
3: Humor me, my dear. Humor me. You'd never forgive yourself if you treated me unkindly during the last 2 minutes of my life. Especially since you wished me dead so many times.
5: Victor.
3: It's the truth, isn't it?
1: Count Victor.
3: 2 minutes to live, Doctor. This is a good time to hear Elsa's confession.
2: If I may say a word...
3: You may not. Elsa, it's the truth, isn't it? Isn't it?
5: Yes, Victor. It's the truth. I wish you were dead. I hate every minute I live under your roof. I hate the thing you've become. A Nazi puppet. I hate your sniveling, goose-stepping mind, just as I loathe this fat specimen of the super race you've invited to dinner.
11: Gefreiter, all right?
3: No, let her finish her goal. Go on, Elsa.
5: I despise you as a man. Your countrymen despise you. Even before the Nazis came, you were planning to sell us out. All that Kronwald has fought for down through the years. The Danes should be a proud and free people. You sold all that for a cast-iron Nazi cross. I wish you were dead, Victor. I wish your soul were rotting in the grave that's waiting for all these mad men of Europe.
3: Doctor, listen. 12 o'clock.
1: May God grant wisdom to our king and freedom to our people.
5: May Kronwald always keep the faith.
11: Who turned out the lights? Who turned out the lights? Gefreiter, I hear a door opening.
12: No, Herr Gauleiter, my hand is on the door. It is not moving.
9: Victor.
3: Yes?
11: Gefreiter.
9: Come, Victor of Kronwald.
3: I hear you.
11: Who is speaking?
9: Victor, this is your time. Are you ready?
3: I am ready.
9: Now you die like a soldier, Victor. But your name will live on.
5: Victor! Don't do it, Victor!
3: Goodbye, Elsa!
5: Victor!

0: they found the body. They say the body was washed out to sea. But yesterday on the rocks, they found the Count's wristwatch and a handkerchief with the initial V on it.
1: They'll never find the body.
0: Say what you will. Count Victor was a brave man to take his own life.
2: Yes, he showed those Nazis a Dane could die for honor.
3: You know what the Nazis say? They say someone forced the Count to kill himself.
2: Well, how could you force
3: That's
2: a man?
3: That's what the Nazis say.
0: And listen, they've arrested old Peter. They're trying to make old Peter talk. Peter won't talk, but if he did, I bet he could tell them a thing or two.
4: Yes, I could tell them a thing or two. I could tell them why they'll never find Count Victor's body. You know why? Because Count Victor didn't jump out of the window. How could he? Count Victor was dead 6 days before the king's birthday. No, I didn't kill him. He was shot through the head by his own brother, Christian, the night he came home unexpectedly from Berlin, 6 days before the king's birthday. Yes, I worked with the underground, and so did the Countess and Dr. Erickson. That's why Christian came here to see us. When the Count returned unexpectedly, Christian decided to try to reason with him. They quarreled and, well, Christian eliminated the slimiest traitor Denmark has ever known. It was then that Dr. Erickson got the idea for the notes.
5: Christian, we've got to try it. This new Gauleiter has never seen Count Victor. You'll pose as the Count and we'll stage your suicide. The moral effect on the people will be tremendous.
4: Christian agreed, and we started sending the notes. The rest was easy. We all played our parts, and Dr. Erickson coached us on the exact thing to do at 12 midnight.
5: At the last stroke of 12, Peter will turn out the lights from downstairs. You've got that, Peter?
4: Yes, Doctor.
5: Then what do you do?
4: I go through the passageway that leads to the hidden door in the dining room fireplace. I open the door and call out, Count Victor, this is your time. Are you ready?
5: And you, Christian?
1: I say, I am ready.
6: I call out, don't do it, Victor, don't do it.
5: Then I break one of the windows. And you, Christian?
1: I go through the fireplace door and disappear.
5: Yes. And Count Victor of Kronwald has died for his country.
4: Well, that's how it was done. We planned it well, even to putting Count Victor's wristwatch and handkerchief on the rock where the Nazis would find them. Presently, the Gauleiter will question me some more. But soon there will be a note on his desk, and I can hear him saying...
7: Lieutenant, how did this note get on my desk?
2: A note? I don't know, Herr Gauleiter. What does it say?
7: It says, remember the night of the king's birthday. Your turn is next, Herr Gauleiter. Your turn is next.

0: And so closes The King's Birthday, starring Dolores Costello with Martin Kozlek, George Zucco, and Ian Wolfe. Tonight's tale of Suspense. 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
1: Suspense. 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He bet his life on the turn of a card. It's called The Card Game. 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
0: This is Harlow Wilcox with the $100,000 question. 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
2: May I have your name, please?
3: Yes, I'm Mrs. William Keith.
2: I understand that you've signed up for the Autolite family charity drawing. Is that right?
3: That is right.
2: When you signed up, was there any trouble to it?
3: None whatsoever. I just signed my name and address.
2: And no obligation?
3: No obligation.
2: Well, that's fine, and may I wish you good luck.
3: Thank you.
0: So, friends, sign up tomorrow at any or all of these Autolite family car dealer showrooms. DeSoto, Hudson, Plymouth, Studebaker, Dodge, Willis, Nash, Packard, Kaiser, or Chrysler. 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
1: And now, Autolite presents transcribed Mr. Richard Widmark in The Card Game, hoping once again to keep you in suspense.

0: that $5?
1: Yeah, that $5.
2: Me with a little pair of ducks. I'm out.
1: Too much for you, eh?
2: Too much.
1: What do you say?
0: I'm thinking. I thought.
1: Out to you, Regan.
0: And five more.
1: Betting into my pair of eights, Regan. Well, your funeral. I'll see you, Reyes. Raise you another five.
0: Call you.
1: Triplets, Regan. 3/8.
0: Yeah, beats me, Larry.
1: Well, yeah. Another day, another dollar.
3: See what happens.
0: Excuse me, gentlemen.
4: Be right back. You want his hand?
0: Huh?
4: Just a minute.
1: Yeah, that was kind of tough on you, betting into my 3/8 with a lousy pair of queens.
0: It was a good pair of queens, just not good enough.
1: Yeah, yeah. Well, that's the way the game goes, eh?
0: I know how the game goes, Larry. Don't look so sad for me. I'll win it back.
1: Sure you will. Sure you will. Yeah. You weren't thinking of quitting for tonight, were you?
0: Well, as a matter of fact, I was, yeah.
1: I thought you wanted to play poker.
0: I did, but I'm broke. That's enough.
1: Yeah. You're a real two-bit player, aren't you? Walk in here with $60, $70 and figure you'll take us. You ain't ever gonna take no one, Regan. You're just a cheap little two-bit chiseling player.
0: Yeah, well, let me tell you something. I'm going to get lucky some night, then I'm going to clean up on a game.
1: Sure. Now you go home and dream about it, kid. But what's going to happen to you is just what happens to all cheap boys. You're not a big-time gambler. You're just a two-bit chiseler. And don't come back here for a game anymore. We don't like the way you play.
0: I knew a man in Bayonne once. He started out flipping dimes in the morning, and by midnight he'd been in one crap game and one card game, and he had $75,000. But me, it hasn't happened yet. But someday it will.

0: But the baby's due in a couple of weeks, Jenny. You shouldn't be working.
1: I called your office this morning. They told me you quit 2 days ago. 6 jobs in 6 months, chick.
0: Well, I didn't want to worry you, Jenny. I guess I'm just not cut out to be a real estate salesman, but you don't have to go to work, honey.
1: Yes, I do. I have a very special reason. We haven't got any money.
0: I'll pay the rent, Jenny.
1: How?
0: Well, I can't lose forever.
1: Chick.
0: Look, Jenny, if I can just get a stake, I mean a good stake, and get in the right game, I know our luck will change.
1: You've got to change, chick. I thought I could change you once. I even thought you were changing when you told me you'd take a real job and all, but it's no use. You're a gambler. You always will be. Always waiting for change of luck. There's just no cure for you.
0: Oh, honey, we've had better days, lots better days. Don't say things like that.
1: Don't you see, no matter what you win or lose, it won't make any difference? You'll always be wanting a bigger stake, a better game.
0: Look, I knew a man from Bayonne.
1: I know. $75,000 in 1 day. What do you suppose that $75,000 meant to him? When he had it, it was just another stake.
0: Well, let's not argue about it, Jenny.
1: No, I don't want to argue anymore, chick. I know it's hopeless. So hopeless that I'm going to divorce you.
0: Jenny.
1: No. Don't put your arms around me, please.
0: Well, honey, I just couldn't make it without you.
1: You'll have to, Chick. I mean it.
0: But, Jenny, what do you think?
1: I have to leave pretty soon. When I come back, I hope you'll have your things packed and moved out of here.
0: Well, look, suppose I got another job. Would that help?
1: Would it cure you?
0: Sure it would. If it's a good job where I could make some money.
1: Honestly?
0: Sure.
1: Or would you take the first paycheck and go out and get into a poker game like you did last night?
0: Well, that's just it. If I can get enough money to get into the right kind of a game, I can make things all right, darling. You wouldn't have to work or worry about anything.
1: Chick, I can't do that. That's why I'm asking you to leave.
0: But you've gone along with me all this time.
1: Yes. Hoping all this time. But now things are different. We're going to have a baby, chick. Don't you understand? We can't go on this way. You've got to get a job and keep it and stop gambling.
0: I'll get us a house, Jen, and some money and... Well, I've got to have a change of luck.
1: Change of luck. Oh, chick.
0: Jenny. All I need is a little luck, and I can make it all in one night instead of working 40 years. Tonight, I can make it before Jen leaves me. I know I can. If I can just get in the right game. If I can just figure a way of getting into the right game.
2: Always like to make clothes for you, Mr. Regan. No trouble at all with the fitting.
3: Yeah.
2: So I have some nice worsteds and some imported flannels if you'd like to order some today.
3: Oh, I'm afraid I don't have the time today, but I'll get in as soon as I can. How much do I owe you for the suit?
2: That's gone up a little since you were in, Mr. Regan. $300 in tax.
3: Hmm. All right, just send me the bill.
2: Sure.
3: Say, do you still drive that fancy sports car you bought in Europe?
2: Oh, yes. Once you get used to one of those things, you don't want to drive anything else.
3: I guess that's so. How much to set you back?
2: $12,000.
3: Wow. Well, if the prices you charge for a suit, it shouldn't be too much of a jolt.
2: I have overhead, Mr. Regan. Terrible overhead. My tailor's come pretty high. $200 a week for a master tailor.
3: All right. Well, I'd like to borrow your car, won't you?
2: Hmm?
3: Now, how long have I been getting clothes from you?
2: Well, off and on, 10 years, I guess.
3: Well, then don't look at me as though we just met this afternoon. I'd like to borrow the car for the night, a favor.
2: Of course, Mr. Regan. Here, it's out front.
3: Thanks a lot.
2: You're thinking of buying a car just like it, and you want to try it out. That's it, isn't it?
3: Well, let's let it stand that way.
2: When will you be back?
3: Tomorrow morning, okay?
2: Anytime's fine. Wait a minute, Mr. Regan.
3: Yeah?
2: I've got to tell you what's on my mind.
3: What's that?
2: Well, first, I'll tell you that you'd be surprised the four flushers I've got on my books who couldn't pay $30 for a suit, let alone $300. I'm remembering that you've always paid me cash. But I haven't seen you in a year, and today you came in and asked me to send you a bill. I'm not worried about that.
3: Well, you're worried about something.
2: Like I said, it's been a year, and I've heard that things haven't gone so well with you lately, and I'm wondering if the suit and car have something to do with it. Mr. Regan, you wouldn't do anything foolish, would you?
3: Walshy, I'll tell you something. Now, you know that there are some people who are impressed by expensive clothes and fancy cars and all that stuff. And sometimes it's a good idea to impress them. Now tell me, does that sound foolish? The first step. The next was to sit down and figure how do you get into a big game with no dough. That one I couldn't figure. I had an idea, but I had to find out if it'd work or not. I knew one thing. If you want to win big, you have to take chances. And I took one when I walked into the bar.
4: Mr. Regan.
3: Hello, Harry.
4: Well, like old times.
3: Yeah.
4: Will it be, Mr. Regan?
3: Well, let's try your scotch.
4: Sure. I haven't seen you around for a long time, Mr. Regan.
3: I've been out of town, Harry.
4: Vegas?
3: Yeah, Vegas.
4: Where's your suntan?
3: I stayed indoors.
4: I guess you did. Water, soda, what?
3: Just like that, that's fine.
4: That's smart. Only way to take it.
3: Sandals doing all right here, huh?
4: In every department. Out front and behind the front. You gonna play a little tonight, huh?
3: No, I don't think so, Harry. Just stop by for a drink.
4: Uh-huh.
3: What?
4: You know about the big game Santo has every night. Real big.
3: Yeah, I've heard something about it, sure.
4: Who are you trying to kid?
3: What?
4: You never in all your life ever came into a joint like this just for a drink. You're a gambler, Mr. Regan, and there's no cure for it.
5: Well, hello, Harry.
4: Oh, good evening, Mr. Santo.
5: Chick Regan, isn't it?
3: That's right.
5: The doorman pointed you out. He raved about your car. Pretty nice thing to get around in.
3: I like it, Jim.
5: Hey, now I remember.
3: You do?
5: Yeah. You was pit boss for me in one of my places. You used to call me Mr. Santo.
3: Did I?
5: Yeah.
3: Well, let's say I've changed, Jim.
5: Okay, let's say that.
3: Buy you one?
5: No, thanks.
3: So, fill us up again, will you, Harry?
4: Sure.
3: Anything wrong?
5: Yeah, just wondering about you.
3: Uh-huh. Well, why don't you wander somewhere else?
5: Real cocky these days, huh, kiddo? That's all right. I like that. Means you got dough. Say, chick, the crowds play back in there behind those curtains, but upstairs I have something else going, something special.
3: Yeah?
4: Here you are.
3: Thank you.
5: Now, we could use another player. How you like to come to my office and try it out?
3: Try out what? What are you talking about?
5: A good game for some real fodder. No limit.
3: You inviting me?
5: I'm inviting you.
3: Sorry, I just dropped by for a drink.
5: Well, have it and then come on up.
3: No, I didn't bring any money. Thanks just the same.
5: Well, your IOU is all right with me, kiddo. I know you're good for it.
3: How do you know that?
5: Well, you've been in the business a long time. You know what happens to a guy who can't pay his way.
3: When do you begin?
5: Right away.
3: Let's go.

0: 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And now, in connection with the Autolite family charity drawing, here's another actual interview as recorded in Greenwich, Connecticut.
1: How do you do, sir, and may I have your name?
2: Michael Spisano.
1: I understand that you just signed up for the Autolite family charity drawing, is that right?
2: That's right, sir, I have.
1: And why did you sign up?
2: Well, our local schools need an addition, and if my name is picked, I'll designate them.
1: I think that's wonderful, and the best of luck to you, sir.
2: Thank you.
0: Why don't you help your favorite local or national charity, too? 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There's not much time left, so sign up tomorrow. And now, Autolite brings back to our Hollywood soundstage Mr. Richard Widmark in Elliot Lewis's presentation of The Card Game, a tale well calculated to keep you in suspense.
3: It's simple. All you need is the right knight, the right game, and the right cards. Then you sit down and you remember everything you ever learned and every little two-bit game you've ever played. And you do it all just right. And when you're finished, you're on your feet once and for all. You've got a pile. And then you give it up. Yeah, that's the way to be cured. But you don't know that's why I came here tonight, do you, Santo? You don't know anything.
4: All right, spread that deck out there. Let's see who deals.
5: Come on, come on. I'll introduce you to the boys.
4: Fine, sure.
5: Boys. Hey! This is Chick Corrigan.
6: Oh, hi. Hi.
5: Bill Archer, Chick.
4: Hello, Bill.
7: Hi.
5: Lou Humboldt.
4: Lou?
7: Hi.
5: Well, make yourself comfortable, Chick.
4: Thank you. That's nice to have some fresh blood in the game.
7: Yeah. Take a card.
4: Hmm? Oh, sure. Queen.
6: Three.
7: Ten.
5: Well, what do you know? Ace.
4: You deal.
5: Oh, here you are, Chick. That's $10,000 worth of chips. Too steep?
4: No, no, fine.
5: All right. Andy up. Well, good luck, everybody.
3: That's how I got here. That's how I got into this. That's why now I look into different faces from the games I'm used to. These guys aren't kidding. They're cold about it. Hard. But if my luck changes, I'll be in business. I'll have everything we ever wanted in all our lives. I'll take it to her and I'll show her and I'll say, Jenny, Jenny, here it is. I won't gamble anymore. I'll beat them all, Jenny. All I need is one hand. Just that one hand to get me going.
4: $1,000.
7: $1,000? Okay for me.
4: $1,000? $1,000 more.
5: Kinda frisky tonight, aren't you?
4: You gonna stay in?
5: I mean, your $1,000 and $1,000 more. Here we go again. Six. Queen. Ace.
7: Bullet for you, Chick.
4: Yeah.
5: I get a king. Ace bets.
4: Let me check my hole card. $500.
5: I see another.
3: I will, too.
7: You can fight it out yourselves.
5: Everybody else out? Okay, here we go. 10 with the queen. Another ace with the ace.
3: About that.
7: How do you make that guy's run?
5: Well, what do you know? A king with my king. Bet the aces?
3: 1,000.
4: Your vase isn't a pair of kings showing. I gave up a long time ago.
6: Jim?
5: With a pair of kings, I have to see one more card. 10 for you. Jack for me. You still bet?
3: 10,000.
5: You really mean it?
3: Yeah.
5: 10, huh?
3: 10.
5: Take it.
3: I'm winning. It's beginning to happen just the way I hoped it'd happen. There's nothing that can stop me now. I'll beat them all right off their feet because the cards are coming to me, coming to me. And they can't do anything about it.
5: In?
3: Hmm?
5: You in?
6: Yeah.
7: I'm in.
4: Me too. Your calls.
5: Pretty aces, pretty jacks.
7: Too fair, huh?
5: Yeah.
4: It's too lucky for me.
7: I might have known.
5: What do you say, chick?
6: I've got 3 queens, Jim.
5: Hmm? Let's see him. 3 pots in a row, chick. You got the whammy on me or something, huh?
6: Just luck.
5: Take your money.
6: Yeah, sure.
5: Harry. Harry!
8: Come, Mr. Sessions.
5: Bring us a new deck. This Regan's getting too lucky.
3: That's right, Santo. Get good and sore. Fumble around the rest of the night if you want to. It's okay with me. Because the sorer you get, the better off I'll be. And the better it'll be for my wife and my kid. So keep getting sore. I like it, Mr. Santo. I like it.
4: Good, Pete.
7: What time you got?
5: 5:30.
4: What do you say? Shall we call it a night?
7: I'm all for it.
5: How about one more round? The chick here has been awfully lucky. I'd like another crack at him. Okay, chick? Or do you want to cash in?
6: I'll play one more.
5: I kind of thought you'd rather walk out.
6: You thought wrong. I'm winning.
5: That's right, kiddo. You're winning.
4: Not me. I've dropped 13. I've had it for tonight.
7: Me too.
5: You hear that? They don't want to play anymore.
6: Well, in that case, I guess...
5: How you like to double that pot?
6: Sure. I'll drop in tomorrow.
5: Right now. How much you got there?
6: 42,000.
5: I'll cut you. High card, take all.
4: Look, Jim, why don't you cut?
5: Why don't you shut up? There you are, chick. All or nothing. High card.
7: You don't have to do
5: it. Let him make up his own mind. You know, I had an idea he came in here tonight to see how far he could go. I don't know exactly what he had in mind, but he's always been a 2-bit player. I still think he is. And I might be wrong, but I want to find out. Are you a 2-bit player, Regan?
6: Put your chips out, Jim.
5: Okay. Pick a card.
6: You first.
5: Sure. 8. Beat it.
6: 3.
5: Well, that's tough. That's tough. You play all night till you build up a nice haul and it all goes on one card. That's tough, chick. But better luck next time. And look. You ain't a 2-bit player. No hard feelings.
6: No. I'm not even a 1-bit player, Jim.
5: Huh?
6: My IOU's no good.
5: Well, but that car of yours...
3: It isn't my car. I haven't got a dime, Santo. I've been playing with your money all night.
5: And you was going to walk out of here with it, huh?
3: Yeah.
5: You hear that? I heard.
3: Yeah.
5: Sorry, chick. You knew what you was doing. Harry, get the door.
3: I don't want to remember what they did to me. But I'm going to as much as I can. I woke up in the morning. I was lying in a ditch next to a highway outside of town. No one would give me a lift because of the way I looked. But somehow I got home. And Jenny was gone. And that's really what finished it for me. They'd taken her to the hospital while I was with Santo. And Jenny had had our baby.
8: Chick, what happened to you?
3: I'm all right, honey, but what about you?
8: I told you I'm fine. And our baby boy is fine, but your face. Who did this to you? Who were they?
3: Some people I tried to steal from, Jenny.
8: What?
3: I got in that one game I've always been talking about. I had it. I had it all for us. Enough for a house and enough for the kid. You were right, honey. It was just another stake so I could try for something bigger. I lost it all, Jenny. And I lost it while you were here having the baby.
8: Chick.
3: Well, I learned my lesson. This time I'm cured. No more gambling.
8: Chick, are you sure?
3: I'm sure, darling. Will you take me back?
8: Yes, darling.
3: Then I won, didn't I?
8: Yes, darling. You won.

0: 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Tonight's star, Mr. Richard Widmark. 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
1: This gentleman just signed for the drawing here at Murphy Brothers. 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
2: John Grenette.
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0: 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Do it tomorrow, sure. Next week, the true story of a man who alone was responsible for most of the methods of police detection in use today. It's called the Bertillon Method. Our star, Mr. Charles Boyer. That's next week on Suspense. Suspense is transcribed and directed by Elliot Lewis, with music composed by Lucian Morwick and conducted by Lud Gluskin. The card game was written for Suspense by E. Jack Newman. In tonight's story, Kathy Lewis was heard as Jenny. Featured in the cast were Jay Novello, Hi Averback, Clayton Post, Eddie Fields, Lou Krugman, and Joe Granby.
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5: Was set for Friday. I mean set. We'd thought of everything. Cronin would be waiting in a speedboat under the wall. We'd make it during the recreation period. Some of the boys would start a rhubarb in the far corner of the yard. We'd be up and over and in the river before the guards missed us. And then Tuesday night, the radio changed everything.
6: Word has just reached us from Pequot City. The river is 3 feet below flood stage at lock 7 and rising. Flood stage is expected at midnight. Rain is still falling in the upper watershed. Flood warnings have been issued along the waterfront here in Frickburg. Elsewhere, rising waters are reported in the upper Allegheny and Monongahela, and flood stages may be expected from New Kensington and Wheeling to Pittsburgh. We return you to Tuesday Reveries with the Steel River Sinfonetta.
5: That does it.
7: And what's that?
5: The flood. Marsh, you hear that on the radio?
8: Yeah, I heard it. So it's raining outside. Yeah,
5: it's raining up the river and it's raining in the mountains.
7: And we're mighty lucky to be nice and warm in a comfy little old prison cell.
5: We gotta move up the timetable.
8: What? What are you talking about?
5: We walk out of here tomorrow night, Thursday morning latest.
7: Well, how come? Cronin won't be here for us till Friday afternoon.
8: What are you trying to do? Louse up the details?
5: Now, listen, the river will hit flood stage at lock 7 at midnight tonight.
8: So what?
5: So lock 7 is 80 miles upstream. Right below it, the Lucinda River runs into the Steel. That means that Lock 8 at Renton will probably give way by tomorrow morning. Between Lock 8 and Frickburg, a half dozen little rivers pour into the Steel. At midnight tomorrow night, the prison will be an island surrounded by the biggest flood since 1886.
8: Very interesting.
7: I don't know much about these things. We don't ever get much water on the Rio Grande.
5: Well, I know. I was born and raised a half a mile from here. I know floods. I was raised on them. Flooded out twice a year when I was a kid, every fall and every spring. By tomorrow night, this cell block will be a swimming pool.
7: That'll be a change.
5: Tomorrow night we go.
8: What about Cronin?
5: Cronin ain't gonna get here in this flood.
7: Look, Bragg, I don't think we ought to risk it.
5: There ain't any risk. You don't know how it is when there's a flood. People go crazy. We get out of here, we act like any other characters trying to get to high ground. Only we head for my house, we get a change of clothes, and we're on our way. We'll be at Cronin's joint in Youngstown before we ever get started.
8: I don't know, Bragg.
5: If you're going with me, you're going I say so, and I say tomorrow.
7: But, Bragg...
5: What, Rudd?
7: I can't swim.
5: I already had a gun. Don't matter how, Cronin got it into me. I buried it in a can of tallow in the soap plant, and I put that can of tallow so far back in the corner wasn't nobody gonna use it to make soap. I broke it out yesterday and hid it behind the tubes and things in my radio. I got a radio in my cell because I've been such a model prisoner. Me. Wednesday morning before breakfast, Lefty, the head screw, come into the cell block and made his little speech.
9: Man, we're in for a flood. Looks like it's going to be serious. Water's only a foot below the top of the downtown flood walls right now.
10: Ain't that too bad?
9: The Frickburg Disaster Committee's asked every able-bodied man to get down there and help sandbag those walls.
10: I'm a stranger in town myself.
11: That's for citizens and taxpayers.
9: All right, how many of you want to volunteer for the job?
12: I'll go.
9: All right. We'll take off after breakfast, but remember, this ain't no picnic. Don't try no funny stuff. Because I'll be right there with you, me and the rest of my boys.
11: Oh, you don't want to stand out there in the rain all day.
9: Okay. That's all. Breakfast in 5 minutes.
5: Up goes the timetable again.
7: What?
5: Don't have to wait for tonight. We make it this morning.
7: What are you doing with that radio?
5: What do you think? Give me the tape.
7: Tape?
5: The tape. That phony boil you bandaged the other day.
7: Oh, yeah. Ow. That hurts.
5: Oh, you don't take it off that way. You do it this way.
7: Hey, take it easy.
5: Shut up.
7: Why, that hurt me, Bray.
5: You know, I taped this automatic on the inside of my leg. Yeah, we're on our way.
8: Yeah, Bray.
5: You all set, Mush?
8: Set.
5: When we get down to the river, we keep close together. Watch me.
8: Sure, Bray. Whatever you say.

0: old town looks good.
1: Yeah, what's so good about it? All those crummy houses all painted the same crummy color.
0: Yeah, they was once painted different colors.
1: And how come they're all the same color? All dingy gray like.
0: Smoke. Coal smoke from the mills.
1: Oh, I get it. Like down home, houses are all a crummy yellow from the crummy dust.
0: See down the street? Third house on the left?
1: Yeah. What about it?
0: That's where we'll be tonight.
2: That your joint?
0: Yeah, home sweet home. Ma still lives there.
1: Yeah, but ain't they liable to look for us, sir?
0: They do, Ma. I'll take care of them. She got no use for cops. Ever since my old man got slapped around in the Battle of the Barges up at Homestead.
1: Oh.
2: What's the matter?
0: God, the gun is beginning to pinch.
1: You can stand a few more minutes, can't you?
0: You kidding? Hey, look at that.
2: That old red brick building? What about it?
0: The Candler School. That's where I went.
1: You graduate, Brad?
0: No, I transferred to Pine Hill, graduated there.
2: Pine Hill? What's that?
0: State Reformatory.
2: Hey, what are they slowing down for?
0: Yeah, we ain't nowhere near the river.
1: Turn into a gravel yard, looks like.
3: All right, boys. Five of you drop off here to fill sandbags. Minkowski, Steiner, Anthony, Walton, and Bragg.
0: Me?
3: Yeah, you. Come on, pile up.
4: Bragg, what are we going to do?
0: Nothing now.
2: Well, Bragg, there goes the ball game.
0: Only one inning. I knew that gravel yard. Used to play in it when I was a kid. It was just 3 blocks from my old lady's house. I could have made it easy through back alleys. But I ain't that kind of guy. I went into the pen on the same rap with Moise. I wasn't going to leave it without him. A runt. I liked the bum. A little slow in the upstairs department, maybe, but a good guy. I'd wait. But it was tough. Filling sandbags all day in the rain with that tape gun cutting into my leg. No blood getting to my foot. First it hurt, then it was like pins and needles in my toes, and I couldn't feel nothing at all. It was real tough, because I didn't dare limp. I couldn't take a chance on any nosy guard asking me what was the matter. It got tougher. Towards the end of the day, I was seeing spots in front of my eyes. I was like to pass out when the truck come by to pick us up. It wasn't until after chow, when we was locked in my cell for the night, I could get the thing off my leg. Then it all went into reverse. The pins and needles came back, and after them, the pain.
1: That leg looks like you was branded.
0: Yeah, it feels it.
1: Moshe and I never expected to see you back here.
0: You kidding?
1: Well, you know.
0: Turn on the radio. Let's see how the flood's doing.
1: All right.
0: And tomorrow, we gotta make sure we stick together.
1: How are we going to do that?
0: I don't know, but we got it because tomorrow's going to be our last chance.
5: Ohio Avenue Bridge, 41 feet, 6 inches and rising.
0: Holy...
5: This is
0: 4 feet
5: above flood stage. KDKW Frickburg. We'll remain on the air throughout the night to bring you flood bulletins and assist in directing rescue operations. Attention, please. The flood wall at Water Street and 4th has given way. All residents of the Brownsville District are advised to evacuate their homes at once.
0: Here we go.
5: All civilian defense
0: Brownsville,
5: workers,
0: that's what they call a neighborhood around here.
5: Contact the leaders at once. Send the boat to 317 California Street.
0: Hey, Marsh. You getting this?
2: Everywhere.
0: It won't be long now.
1: Bragg, look.
0: What?
1: The floor behind the cell block.
0: Water. A trickle of water, I told you.
5: Send the boat to
0: it means there's a foot and a half or 2 feet out in the yard.
5: To 42 Watson Alley.
1: Hey.
2: The lights went out.
1: Hey!
3: Now listen to me. There ain't any lights. Dynamo's flooded out. We're going to move you men. There'll be 6 foot of water in the cell block by morning.
6: Oh, where are you going to move
3: it? We're moving you out.
7: Where are you taking us, Lefty?
3: We're moving you to the Conestoga County Jail. It's on high ground. You'll be safe there till the water drops. You'll be in the drunk tank on the 4th floor.
7: I object.
3: All right. Now let's make it snappy. The water's rising 2 feet an hour. I'm going to open the doors. Form in line and follow me. No funny business.
0: All set, Ron?
2: Yeah.
0: Moish?
2: Set.
1: Hey, you forgot.
0: No, I didn't.
1: And you don't tape it to your leg?
0: Not this time. It goes into my belt. Gonna need it in less than 3 minutes. Now stick close to me.
3: All right, now. Line up. Let's go.

0: Come on this way, man. The buses are right here at the gate.
1: Come on, Ed. Come on. Keep it moving.
2: Run.
3: Yeah.
2: Fatty by the gate. I'll take him from behind. You get his gun.
3: Right.
0: Let's go, man.
2: You get Lefty, I'll get Riley.
3: What about me?
2: Run, shoot straight. Just keep with me.
1: All right. Come on, boys. Come on. We ain't got all night. Snap it up. Come on. Get the light.
4: You what?
5: You got the gun, Run?
4: I got it. Hey, get back in line.
5: Make me.
4: Stay right where you are. Don't anybody move.
2: Get behind me, Run.
3: Okay.
2: Come on, shoot, Lefty. Fatty makes a good chest protector.
4: No.
2: Relax, Fatty. You might not get hurt.
0: Stop, fat man, Bragg. Hand your gun.
2: You make a pretty good target, Lefty. They just might drop you.
0: You know what that'll get you.
2: Sure. What's the difference? One guard or two guards? It's the same hot seat.
3: Bragg, we better move. Every screw in the place will be down here now.
2: Yeah. Let's go, boys.

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0: And now, Autolite brings back to our Hollywood soundstage Mr. Jeff Chandler in Elliot Lewis's production of The Steel River Prison Break, a dramatic report well calculated to keep you in...

0: What'd you have to shoot that guard for, Runt?
1: I didn't want taking a chance.
0: You dumb jerk. Breaking out of stir's one thing, murder's another. Come on, this way.
2: We splashed up Ohio Street, and there wasn't no one following us. Screws were too busy getting the other cons into the buses. They couldn't have found us anyway, because we lost ourselves behind the swinging doors of Herlihy's saloon, where I used to rush the growler for my old man. We were in pretty good shape. I hadn't used my own gun yet. Runt had 3 rounds left in the guard's gun. So we just stood there in the dark with the water lapping around our knees and watched the buses loaded with stirbirds pull out one by one for the Conestoga County Jail. We made it. We made it.
1: So far. What do we do now, swim?
3: I can't swim.
2: Well, we ain't gonna walk, that's for sure. Mars' house is 10 blocks closer to the river. This water's going up, not down.
1: It stinks.
2: Sure it stinks. Floods always stink. You ought to smell what it's like when the water drops. Only we ain't gonna be here to smell it.
3: Wait a minute. Listen.
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1: Where's that radio coming from?
2: A rescue boat. All the rivermen help when there's a flood like this. Not even the radios.
3: Maybe a rescue us, huh?
2: That's what I figured, Rod. Let me handle it. You two act a little tight.
0: Hey, Mac! Over this way!
1: Ducky,
2: just stay behind these swinging doors.
0: Over here, at Hurley's!
5: Oh, what are you doing there? I took the last guy out there a half hour ago.
0: Oh, we was in the back room with a pitcher of beer. We wasn't ready to leave yet.
5: You're lucky I cut through this way. Now that the cons are out of the Clemens and Tyler area, it's been cleared. You guys might have drowned.
0: Yeah, I guess we might have.
5: Oh, here, take my hand.
0: Yeah.
5: Come on.
1: Oh, thanks, mister. I never saw so much rain in my life.
5: Well, all aboard?
0: Yep.
5: Well, then let's... Hey, what kind of suits is that? Hey, you guys are convicted.
2: That's right, buddy. And take off his windbreaker, Runt.
3: What?
2: Strip him. I want to cover this number on my back.
3: Oh, yeah, sure.
1: Come on, give me a hand, boys.
3: Hey, I'll break.
2: Good. Over the side with him.
3: Huh? Oh, you ain't gonna...
2: No, I ain't gonna. You are. Over the side.
3: But that's murder.
2: Look, there's talk. You shot a guard 10 minutes ago. What was that, target practice? Over the side.
3: Oh, okay, Brian.
2: All right, Susan. Hit the deck out of sight. Here we go.
4: Residents of Hawthorne Hill, the men of the bank, are requested to donate their blood in the emergency blood bank to the Hawthorne Presbyterian Church.
1: Where are we going, Greg?
2: Mars' house. On Ohio Street now. We turn left onto Liberty, and 8 blocks from there, we're home. Turn off that radio. Here's Liberty Street now. Hang on.
1: Take it easy, Bragg.
3: Now watch out, Bragg. There's a boatload of people in here.
2: Get down, Runt. Get down!
1: Brad, you ran down that boat.
2: Yeah, I know.
1: There were women and kids in it.
2: That's their tough luck.
1: We gotta go back.
2: We can't go back. Where's Runt?
1: Huh? Runt. Hey, Runt, where are you?
2: Get down, Moist. Stay out of sight.
1: He ain't here.
2: They must have fell out when we hit the boat.
1: We gotta go back for him.
2: We can't, Moist.
1: Yeah, but he's got the gun.
2: He had the guard's gun. I still got mine with a full clip.
1: But Braggy can't swim.
2: I know.
1: Well, maybe the water ain't deep there. Maybe he can walk.
2: You kidding? Look at those storefronts. There's 15 feet of water under us. Tied up to the front porch roof of Mars' house. Didn't take long to rip the radio and battery out of that launch, kick a hole in her bottom and sink her on Mars' front yard. We needed the radio. I wanted to know whether the boys were looking for us or for flood victims.
4: A boat to 754 Stanton Alley. Joel, they picked that one up. Correction. Disregard 754 Stanton Alley. 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
2: they were looking for flood victims. With people drowning and typhoid threatening, the water supply cut off, the phone lines out, and the National Guard and Army called in, no one was thinking much about 3 escapees. I mean, 2. Mal wasn't home, Natch. She was an old hand with floods. When that water hits 35 feet at Ohio Avenue Bridge, Ma always lights out for Aunt Carrie's in Mount Austin, sits it out. But everything was snug on the second floor, and my room was just like I left it. So Moish and I hit the sack, hoping the water wouldn't come any higher. And it didn't.

0: Hey, Marsh. Huh? Come on, rise and shine. Wake up.
1: Huh? Hey, what are you doing in my cell?
0: Saying a cell, you jerk.
1: Huh? Where am I?
0: You're in my ma's house, remember? We ain't in stir no longer.
1: Huh. Yeah, yeah.
0: Come on, get with it. Look out the window.
1: Hey, I'm hungry.
0: Oh, wait, look at that.
1: What?
0: Stop raining, the water's dropping. You can see the parlor windows on the house across the street.
1: So?
0: So, by this afternoon, we can move.
1: I'm hungry.
0: You're gonna be hungrier. Ma's kitchen will be 3 inches deep in muck.
1: Hey, when the water drops, they'll be looking for us.
0: We won't be here. By midnight tonight, we'll be in Cronin's joint in Youngstown.
1: How?
0: You're here, ain't you?
1: Yeah.
0: Don't ask how, just take my word for it. We'll be there. By 5 o'clock that afternoon, we were plenty hungry. And we could stand a little more of that, because the water had drained out of the street. People were beginning to drift back to their homes, picking their way through the ankle-deep muck. It was time for us to move. Moish and I put on a couple of my best suits while the radio blared on and on.
2: The Ohio Street Bridge is now 32 feet and falling. The Army engineers report that the flood crest is well past Frickburg and is expected to reach Steubenville tonight and Cincinnati tomorrow night.
0: Sweetheart, we're in business. Steubenville and Cincinnati. The cops over in Ohio will be so busy they'll never see the All Points flash.
1: That mud's gonna ruin your pretty pants.
0: So turn up the cuffs and let's go.
2: At the McCandless School, positive identifications include...
0: Hey, they turned my old schoolhouse into a morgue. Listen.
2: Mrs. Mary... correction, that's Mrs. Margaret Bragg.
0: Moish.
1: What?
0: Margaret Bragg.
2: River Stage...
0: It's my ma. Maybe it was a mistake. Wouldn't be the first time they'd made mistakes like that. Maybe it was a trick. Maybe the warden put out that flash to trap me. But maybe it was on the level. I had to know. I had to be sure. So Moish and I sloughed through mud up to our ankles, but not out of the Youngstown road. I was headed for the schoolhouse. Moish, well, he's a good kid. He came along. Stretched out in the assembly hall, row on row of them on cots covered with sheets. In the assembly hall where us kids used to pledge allegiance to the flag and sing America the Beautiful. I beg pardon.
3: Yes, may I help you?
0: Yeah, Mrs. Margaret Bragg. I heard on the radio you had Mrs. Margaret Bragg here.
3: Just a moment, please. I'll see if she's listed. Yes. Down that aisle to the right, 4 or 5 cots down, you'll find the name on the tag.
0: Yeah, thanks.
1: Bragg.
0: Yeah?
1: Even if they got her here, maybe it's a trap.
0: I gotta be sure. I gotta see her.
1: Yeah, I know.
0: If you want to get out, get. It's okay with me.
1: No, I'm sticking, but keep your eyes open.
0: Yeah, sure.
1: What's that tag say?
0: Campanelli, Luigi.
1: That one's unidentified.
0: Leroy Sarah Jean. I went to school with her father.
1: Here, pal. Bragg. Mrs. Margaret.
0: Turn down the sheet, will you, Marsh?
1: Yeah. Sure.
4: Bragg, put your hands up.
1: Bragg, it's Lefty, the head guard.
0: Duck, down behind his cot.
4: Come on, Bragg. Give yourself up. Let's not make any more trouble for these people. They've had enough of it.
0: I didn't get this far to give myself up in no lousy morgue. Moish, make your way behind these cots to the door by the stage. I'll cover you.
1: Okay. Okay, Bragg, I got the door open.
0: Good boy. Come on, kid.
1: Where's this lead?
0: The balcony above the swimming pool. This way. Come on, we gotta make it across that catwalk by the high diving board.
1: Go ahead, I'll follow you.
0: All right. Okay, Moish. Come on, we can get out through here.
1: Right. Stand where you are, Moish.
0: Nudge to you, Lefty.
1: Yeah.
0: Moish!
4: Your next, Bragg.
5: Are you dirty?
4: You ready to come now, Bragg?

0: Okay, let's go.
1: Lefty.
0: Yeah?
1: Can I say goodbye to Ma before I go?
0: Yeah, I suppose so.
1: How did it happen, Lefty? How did she drown?
0: Didn't you read her tag?
1: No.
0: Seems the rescue boat she was in was capsized by an unidentified launch at the corner of Ohio and Liberty Streets last night.
1: You're lying.
0: No, that's what the tag says. Sort of a hit-and-run pilot.
1: You're lying. I was running that launch.
0: Oh, you were. Well, like you said last night, Bragg, what difference does it make if you kill two instead of one? It's the same hot seat, ain't it?

0: 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Tonight's star, Mr. Jeff Chandler.
1: Well, Jeff, thanks for an exciting story and a wonderful performance.
2: Well, thanks to you, Harlow, and to Autolite for inviting me to appear on Suspense. 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
0: Next week on Suspense, another story based on actual events. A dramatic report on mediums and the terrible harm it is in their power to commit. Starring the First Lady of Suspense, Miss Agnes Moorhead, in The Evil of Adelaide Winters. In weeks to come, we shall also present Mr. Charles Lawton and Mr. Tony Curtis,

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14: It is officially called the Blackstone Overpass, but to me, it'll always be the Clara Adams Memorial Bridge. In tender memory of my late, unlamented, and mysteriously departed wife. Clara was not smarter than I was. She was just older and richer. And she never gave me an opportunity to forget it.
15: That you, Charlie?
16: Yes, dear.
15: What kept you?
16: I stopped by the overpass job.
15: You said you'd be home early.
16: Yeah, I know, but I wanted to check on things over there. They're ready to pour the cement for the main bridge piers tonight.
15: That's nice.
16: Nice?
15: Yes, but it has nothing to do with the fact that you said you'd be home early.
16: She'd been building up this head of steam all day. And when she got like this, there was nothing to do but let her run down. I'd heard it all before, so I went into my room, washed up, and got into some comfortable clothes. When I'd finished, I joined her in the kitchen. She was still at it.
15: Charlie Adams, first you marry me and my money, and that sets you in business. Then you get John Ferran for a partner. Why, he's forgotten more about the construction business than you'll ever know. Yes, you're a lucky man, Charlie. Where would you be without my money and John's brains?
16: What are you doing in the kitchen?
15: It's Thursday.
16: Oh, maid's day off, huh?
15: That's right.
16: Nobody home but us, huh?
15: Uh-huh, that's right, Charlie. Just you and me in our little honeymoon cottage. Scared, lover boy?
16: Scared?
15: But don't be. I won't expect you to act like a husband.
16: Why do you hate me?
15: Hate you? Oh, I don't hate you. Hate is an emotion. I don't feel anything for you.
16: Yeah, I know. Why?
14: You got what you wanted, a husband. As

0: You like to remind me, bought and paid for. Where do I fail you?
1: Shut up and hand me that spider.
0: Spider?
1: That iron skillet. Tonight the steak is going to be fried the way I like it. Well done.
0: Hey, it's heavy.
1: Of course it's heavy. It's cast iron.
0: Must weigh 5 or 6 pounds. Need 2 hands to manipulate it properly.
1: Stop swinging it like that and put it on the stove.
0: Too bad you don't hate me, Clara. Because I hate you.
1: Now stop it, I say.
0: It's too bad you don't feel anything for me, Clara.
1: Now stop it.
0: Couldn't you feel any emotion, Clara, before you die?
1: Oh.
0: Not even fear?
1: Ah!
0: You did, Clara. I believe you did. I believe you were scared just a little bit, weren't you? One doesn't kill every day of the week. It is, for most of us, a unique, once-in-a-lifetime experience. So, a state of mild shock is to be expected. Shallow breathing, things slightly out of focus. A strange kind of logic operating, such as something unpleasant in the house. Get rid of it, stuff it into the back of the car, and get it out of the house. And somehow you find yourself out of the house, and driving the car down the parkway without quite knowing why you're there or where you're going. And then, slowly, like in a dream, like it was happening to somebody else, you hear a siren somewhere. You look into the rear vision mirror, and you see the flashing red light. And there's nothing else to do but pull over to the curb.
2: In just a moment, we will return for the second act of Suspense.
3: Get the really light
4: really
3: refreshment.
4: Sociable.
3: This is where I talk, hey? Get the really light refreshment. That's Pepsi-Cola, of course.
4: I just wanted to say be sociable, Charlie.
3: Of course, Kay. Be sociable. Have a Pepsi on the road or at home. It always refreshes without filling.
4: Charlie.
3: Pick up extra cartons now. Pepsi is so delicious, it goes fast. That's why you should keep plenty of Pepsi on hand.
4: Maybe I'd better sing.
3: Be sure to say keep Pepsi handy.
4: Yes, Charlie. But the song says it sociably.
5: Be

0: What Kay means is, get plenty of Pepsi next time you shop.
1: Well, yes.
2: What is it, officer? What did I do wrong? I'm sure I wasn't speeding.
3: No, no, you're okay. But I just noticed the lid to your trunk's come unfastened. I'll fix it for you.
2: Oh, no, no, no. Don't bother. I'll do it myself. I need the key, probably. And there, under the friendly and helpful gaze of the officer, I fought to close the trunk lid of my car. And Clara fought back. Even in death, she fought me. In obstinate death, she lay in that luggage compartment and defied me to close the lid.
3: Looks like you got it packed too full.
2: Yeah, maybe I have it that. Yeah, that does it. Thanks, officer. Thanks.
4: Evening, boss.
2: Evening, Jerry. I thought I'd drop back and see how the concrete work's coming.
4: Well, we poured two piers for the overpass bridge so far. We'll do this next one as soon as the men have had some chow.
2: Mixer's right in position, I see.
4: Yeah, she's all ready to go.
2: Well, you're doing a good job, Jerry. With you running the night shift, I think we'll have this job finished ahead of time.
4: That's what I'm aiming for, boss.
2: Oh, by the way, did I tell you? There's $100 in it for you for every day you bring it in ahead of schedule.
4: Oh, well, thanks, boss.
2: The Blackstone Overpass. It's hard to believe that a few months from now, this confusion of dirt mounds and concrete pillars will be carrying 1,000 cars an hour on an 8-lane roadway over the heads of another 1,000 or so cars an hour going the opposite way. Listen to me philosophizing and keeping you from your supper. Go on down to the shack with the gang and get your chow.
4: Well, if it's all right with you, Mr. Adams.
2: Oh, sure it is. Run along.
4: All right, then. I'll do that. I'm a little hungry.
2: Sure you are. Jerry.
4: Yes, sir.
2: You say this pier is ready to be poured?
4: Yes, sir. The mixer's in position. We'll be pouring after we eat. Would you like to wait around and watch?
2: I might do that, Jerry. And he was gone. Down the slope of dirt fill to the construction shack where the rest of the night shift was having their food. And I was alone with Clara on the Blackstone overpass. But not quite alone. Behind me, the concrete mixer kept chunking away, turning slowly, agitating with elephantine thoroughness its huge load of pebbles and cement and sand. Tons of it. Enough of it to fill the forms of a bridge pillar 30 feet high. It was in position, Jerry had said, and all it was needed to dump its contents into the waiting form was a pull on a lever. Of course. Perfect. The perfect resting place for Clara. Here, her obstinate strength could do some good. She could hold up the Blackstone overpass. It was a matter of seconds to unlock the trunk of the car. The construction shack was out of sight. It was dark. I was alone. I dragged the bony and stiff body of my ex-wife to the edge of the wooden forms and toppled her over the side. I yanked at the lever. And that was the end of Clara forever and ever. And while the form was filling and the bridge pier taking shape, it first occurred to me that the Blackstone overpass had now become the Clara Adams Memorial Bridge. I went home to a quiet house and the first peaceful night's sleep I'd had in years. Next morning, as I took my time over coffee and toast, I planned my next move. Clara's disappearance must be established, but how? Well, the surest way of launching a piece of gossip is to confide in a friend, especially a married friend. So I took my partner, John Foran, to lunch, and I played distraught, distant, and preoccupied through three pre-prandial martinis.
5: What's the matter with you today, Charlie?
2: Huh?
5: You don't seem to be here. You're not with it. Something bothering you?
2: Oh, no. No. Nothing special.
5: Ah, come on, Charlie. Don't try to kid Pappy.
2: John, can you keep a secret?
5: Why, sure. You know me, pal.
2: Yeah, well, I wouldn't want this to get any further.
5: My lips are sealed.
2: A thing like this is embarrassing to talk about, and I wouldn't want it to be general knowledge.
5: Well, fire away, pal. I'm all ears.
2: John, I'm worried about Clara.
5: What's the matter? Is she giving you a bad time?
2: Oh, no, no, no. You know how it is with Clara and me. I'm her ever-loving honey lamb, and she's my little lump of sugar.
5: I may be sick.
2: Yeah. Well, that's the way she wants it, and that's the way it's going
5: to
2: be.
5: I got to hand it to you, Charlie. You've been a model husband. And frankly, I don't see how you do it.
2: What do you mean?
5: Well, Clara isn't the easiest of women to get along with from what I've seen.
2: Well, we all have our shortcomings, John. Only...
5: Only what?
2: You promise you won't breathe this to a soul?
5: I already promised.
2: All right. John, it's this. Clara's disappeared.
5: What?
2: Yeah. Gone. Vanished into thin air.
5: When?
2: I don't know. Sometime yesterday. She wasn't home when I got in last night.
5: No note? Nothing like that?
2: Nope, nothing.
5: Had you had an argument with her?
2: No, everything was peaches and cream, as she'd say.
5: Maybe she went visiting her family.
2: She hasn't got any family.
5: Oh, that's right. I forgot. Well, how about her friends?
2: What friends? The ones who warned her against marrying me. He's only after your money, Clara. Don't say I didn't warn you, Clara. Friends. I wouldn't give them the satisfaction of knowing that my wife walked out on me.
5: How do you know she's walked out?
2: Well, I don't, but that's the way they'd interpret it.
5: Don't you think you'd better report this to the police?
2: I just said I don't want to be a laughing stock, didn't I?
5: Yeah, but...
2: Report it to the police. It gets in all the papers.
5: Yeah, yeah. Oh, well, I wouldn't worry, Charlie. She's okay. She's just going on a little trip or something. She'll be back safe and sound and sooner than you expect.
2: You think so, John?
5: Sure, I know so. Don't you worry.
2: I'll try not to. It's funny. I feel better just talking to you about it.
5: Sure you do.
2: Only remember, John, this is just between you and me. Don't breathe a word of it. Promise, pal?
5: I promise, pal.
0: Yeah, it was all over town. And thoroughly established that Clara had vanished sometime Tuesday. John's wife had done her job well. A little too well. Yes?
1: Mr. Adams?
0: Yes?
1: Lieutenant Watson, Police Department. May I come in?
0: Why, yes, certainly, Lieutenant. Please do.
1: Thank you.
0: Won't you sit down? Now, I think you'll find that chair over there comfortable.
1: Thank you.
0: Well, now, what can I do for you?
1: Not from the Missing Persons Bureau. We've got a report your wife is missing.
0: Well, yes, in a way.
1: What do you mean, in a way?
0: Well, she isn't here, and I don't know where she is. Yes, I guess you could say she's missing.
1: How long has she been missing?
0: A little over a week. A week ago Tuesday.
1: How come you didn't make a report to the police?
0: Well, I don't know. Each day that went by, I expected to hear from her.
1: Only you didn't.
0: That's right.
1: Any idea where she could have gone to?
0: If I did, I'd go find her, wouldn't I?
1: Yeah, I guess you would. Just walked out, did she?
0: I guess so. She didn't take a car, and she didn't take a cab.
1: How do you know?
0: Well, I checked the cab companies.
1: Oh. Well, you gotta admit, it looks kind of suspicious.
0: Does it?
1: Mind if I look over the house?
0: Wouldn't do me much good if I did, would it?
1: Not much.
0: Well, it'd be my guest. Of course, he found nothing. There was nothing to find. But this didn't stop Lieutenant Watson. Failing to find any evidence of foul play in the house, he sought to find reason for it elsewhere. He dug into my background and Clara's background. And he came up with an interesting theory, which happened to be the truth.
1: Mr. Adams, I think you killed your wife.
0: Indeed? Why would I do such a thing, Lieutenant?
1: The usual motive, money.
0: Oh?
1: Mm-hmm. You married her for her money. You insured her heavily. Of course, you can't collect on that until you prove she's dead.
0: And you can't accuse me of killing her until you prove she's dead.
1: Oh, I'm quite aware of that. Nevertheless, I'm convinced you did it.
0: How, Lieutenant?
1: I don't know, but don't suppose you'd tell me, huh?
0: Spoil all your fun. You're reconstructing the crime.
1: Yeah, that's just it. I'll have to admit to you there's no evidence of the crime. Mrs. Adams has just vanished, that's all.
0: So, without any evidence of a crime, why not assume that there isn't any?
1: But people don't just vanish.
0: My wife did.
1: Not without help.
0: You'd have to prove that.
1: I know.
0: And you can't?
1: Frankly, no.
6: Then may I suggest you go away and leave me alone?
1: All right, Mr. Adams, but with me out of sight is not out of mind.
6: What do you mean?
1: Murder, it is said, will out.
6: Come on, Lieutenant, how corny can you get?
1: We'll see, Mr. Adams. We'll see.
7: In just a moment, we will return for the concluding act of Suspense.
0: Now, here are Edgar Bergen and Charlie McCarthy.
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9: Well, take your time. If you're not there in 10 minutes, I'll start without you.
2: Well, it seems like it all happened a long time ago. The Blackstone overpass is finished now. And 50,000 cars a day stream over and under it. People have stopped asking me if I've heard from Clara. They've stopped clucking and shaking their heads when they meet me on the street. I live a quiet and serene existence, as befits a man whom tragedy has touched, and who, furthermore, must wait another year for the big insurance payoff when his wife will be declared legally dead. Which is not, however, to say that I live a completely anchorite life. As much red blood flows in my veins as in the next fellow's, and from time to time, when I encounter some lovely creature as lonely and as spirited as I am not above an evening of genteel misbehavior. On such occasions, I seem compelled to include the Blackstone Overpass among the earlier gambits of the rendezvous. Are you acquainted with Blackstone Overpass, my dear?
10: Acquainted with it? Well, I've driven over it once or twice.
2: Uh-huh. You like it?
10: Well, yes.
2: Would it surprise you to know that I designed and built it?
10: You did?
2: Mm-hmm, I did.
10: Well, I had no idea.
2: Care to drive over it again with me?
10: Oh, my, yes.
2: It isn't far out of your way, really. And so I would proudly escort my lady of the evening through the sweeping cloverleafs of Blackstone Overpass, extolling to her its aesthetic and engineering virtues, reciting the liturgy of its statistics, the ever-mounting total of vehicles that rush through it daily. And always, as I swung around the gracefully steep off-ramp to the lower level, I felt a surge of pride and power as I passed by the cylindrical pillar which supported the upper level and which contained the mortal remains of my vanished wife. Sometimes I'd murmur to myself, the Clara Adams Memorial Bridge.
10: What'd you say, honey?
2: Oh, nothing. I didn't say anything. Again, it's one of those nights, and beside me is a little lady who's a real charmer.
11: Oh, Charlie, I just can't get over it. You building this great big bridge all by yourself?
2: Oh, I had a little help.
11: It's so very... Charlie, look out, that car coming towards you.
2: He's out of control. He jumped the divider.
6: The car is crushed against one of the cylindrical bridge supports, rammed against it head on. And my lady and I are jammed inside, cut and hurt. And from somewhere far away, there's a voice.
12: Hang on! Just hang on! Look at you out there!
11: Charlie, look.
6: What?
11: Look ahead! In that concrete pillar!
6: I looked. Just beyond the broken windshield where the impact had torn at the cylindrical bridge support. I look. And I know before I look what I'll see. There in the pebbles and the cement of the pillar. A human hand. Petrified. Mummified. Concretized. Unmistakably a human hand. Connected, I know, to the rest of a body that had once been Clara Adams.
12: Hang on! We're coming! We'll get you out!
6: But now, doesn't make any difference whether they do or not.
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1: Heard in tonight's story were Bob Dryden as Charlie, Charlotte Manson as Clara, Ralph Bell as Foreman, Sam Gray as Foran, and Larry Haynes as the detective. Others in the cast included Lawson Zerbe, Roger DeCoven, and Pat Hosley. Listen again next week when we return with Cold Canvas by Walter Black. 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

0: eyes will glisten.
1: George Munsey, if you don't listen to me.
0: My good woman, pray, what is the meaning of this intrusion?
1: What?
0: Oh, hello, Ethel.
1: I say, who do you think you're calling my good woman?
0: Well, for a moment, I didn't know who it was, that's all.
1: You didn't know who it was? Well, who did you think it was, the servant?
0: Please, Ethel.
1: Not that it wouldn't be nice if we did have a servant.
0: We shall, my dear. We shall.
1: Of course, that's what you say. That's what you always say about everything. Sometimes I wonder why I ever married you, George Munsey. It hasn't changed my life much. When I met you, I was waiting on people all day long in Hoffman's restaurant, and now all day long I wait on you.
0: You don't think by any chance, do you, that I'm unworthy to be waited on? That would be amusing.
1: Oh, George, it isn't that. I'm no snob, and you know it. And I'm not afraid of a little hard work, either. But you're always making such great plans and such big promises.
0: Yes, well, I have big plans. Someday you'll realize, my dear, that you've married a rather remarkable man.
1: Well, remarkable man. If you don't hurry up and get down to work, you'll be fired.
0: I'm not going to work this morning.
1: You're what?
0: I said I'm not going to work this morning.
1: George Munsey, are you crazy?
0: What? What did you say?
1: What's come over you lately, anyway?
0: Ah, then you've noticed something.
1: I should say I have. Wearing wing collars in the daytime all of a sudden and buying yourself a fancy hat and a cane.
0: Really, Ethel, it's quite appropriate that I should wear a Homburg hat and carry a walking stick. After all,
1: appropriate, is it? Well, I haven't had a new hat since I can remember, and you know how we have to scrape along here, and now you're not going to work. Well, where are you going?
0: I'm going up to London.
1: London?
0: Yes, there are certain very important affairs that I must take care of in London, my dear.
1: Just what are these very important affairs, Your Royal Highness?
0: Hmm. Why did you call me that?
1: Because you act so high and mighty sometimes. Oh, George, why can't you be a little more practical?
0: My dear, has it ever occurred to you that I might be different from other men?
1: Oh, George, you are. I know you are. In most ways, you're the most wonderful husband a girl could ever have. But really...
0: Yes, perhaps it's time. Yeah, I think it is. Time that I took you into my confidence.
1: Well, perhaps it's time I took you into mine. There's just 10 shillings 6pence in the house to buy groceries for the rest of the month.
0: Please, Ethel, don't be sordid.
1: Sordid? Well, if you think 3 meals a day is so sordid all of a
0: sudden... Shut up!
1: George!
0: You're not fit to share my confidence. You're not fit to share my confidence or my station.
1: George!

0: I've seen it now for the 12th time within as many weeks. And again, as on each previous occasion, I'm all but overcome by the one astounding, incredible, and yet quite simple fact. The story being played upon the stage is my story. And the hero of that story, the dashing Prince Danilo of Masovia, is myself. The time is not yet ripe for me to return and take my rightful station in my country. All this must, for a little longer yet, remain my secret. Ethel has no suspicion yet, that's obvious, but there is one who knows, and I'm sure of it. Although she's far too tactful to say so, my Lady of the Vale. And she'll be waiting for me again tonight, that I'm sure of, too, in the lobby of the theater after the performance. Ah, fair lady.
1: It's you again. My, this is a coincidence.
0: No, I'd set my heart on meeting you again. May I walk a little way with you, fair lady?
1: If you like.
0: Shall we go through the park?
1: If you like. So we meet again. You must be almost as fond of the play as I am.
0: Fond of it? Well, that's hardly the word for it now, is it?
1: But I suppose you have some special reason.
0: Ah, then you do suspect me.
1: Oh, now, one doesn't have to be a mind reader for that. Every young man in town is halfway in love with the Merry Widow as it is.
0: Not every young man, fair lady. Remember, the prince himself does not return her love until the very last.
1: Well, that's so.
0: That's as it must be, fair lady.
1: If you don't stop calling me fair lady, I shall have to start calling you Prince Charming.
0: Shall we sit here?
1: Ah, you know something.
0: What?
1: You've never told me your name.
0: Haven't I?
1: No. What is your name?
0: My name? Why, as a matter of fact, it's Prince.
1: Prince? What's your first name?
0: My first name?
1: Yes.
0: Daniel.
1: Daniel Prince. Well, that's rather like the name in the play. Daniel Prince, Prince Danilo. It is rather like, isn't it?
0: Yes, it is.
1: Well, don't you want to know my name?
0: Oh, I know it. It's Sonia.
1: No, it's Hilda. Hilda Calamere.
0: Oh.
1: Well, I must say you're not very curious. Don't you want to know anything more about me? Whether I'm married
0: Why,
1: or...
0: Why, you're a widow.
1: Why, so I am. However did you know?
0: Lift your veil, fair lady, and let me see your face.
1: Well, since my bereavement, I may seem a little older than you, even a few years older.
0: It's not one's age that matters, but who one is.
1: Oh, that is so true. Daniel, are you married?
0: Married? No.
1: Well, I don't see why you act so skittish about it. But I suppose you're like all the rest. You've a guilty conscience.
0: No, I have not.
1: Some liaison with a pretty barmaid, like the prince in the play. That's it, isn't it, Mr. Well. Prince?
0: Yes, there is a little liaison, yes.
1: And now you're tired of her, and you're wondering how to break it off. Is that it?
0: Yes.
1: My poor Prince Charming.
0: Miss Calamere, if you could help me, I...
1: No, Daniel. That's something you must do for yourself. But I can tell you this. It's best to be strong about it. Break it straight off, open and above board, like a true gentleman. Isn't it now?
0: Yes. Yes, of course.
1: And things like that are always so unsatisfactory for a young man of your station in life, aren't they?
0: My station? Yes. Well, what's that?
1: Why, 12 o'clock, I expect.
0: I'll have to hurry.
1: Daniel! Wait! Where are you going?
0: Home.
2: George? Is that you, George?
0: Yes, my dear.
2: Oh, I must have fallen asleep waiting for you. What time is it?
0: A little after one, I think.
2: After one? Where in the world have you been all this time?
0: I told you this morning that I had certain very important matters to attend to in London.
2: And what are these important matters, may I ask, that keep you out until 1 o'clock in the morning?
0: Ethel, tell me, do you believe in morganatic marriages?
2: In what?
0: Morganatic marriages.
2: Whatever's that?
0: When a person of royal blood marries someone beneath his station.
2: Well, I never thought about it. I don't see what's wrong with it if they're both in love. Why in the world do you ask me a question like that?
0: I just wanted to know what you thought.
2: You are an odd one. I still don't see...
0: Please, Ethel, I'm very tired. I think we should get to bed.
2: All right. I don't want to quarrel with you tonight of all nights. George.
0: Yes?
2: I did an awfully foolish thing today.
0: What?
2: I spent all our money, or most of it. Here, look what I got.
0: What's that?
2: A little box. It's for cigarettes or hairpins or whatever you like. But when you open it, it plays that tune you like so much. See?
0: Well, that was very thoughtful of you, Ethel. It's really quite appropriate.
2: Here now, I didn't get it for you. Look what else I got.
0: Well, what are those?
2: Why, you can see what they are, a sand bucket and a sailboat.
0: Well, why did you get them?
2: Oh, I know it's silly and all, but... George, if we were to have a baby...
0: A baby?
2: Yes, mind you, I didn't say we will.
0: It's impossible.
2: Why, it's not impossible either.
0: I tell you it is. It's not the way the thing should happen at all.
2: The way what should
0: happen? It's all wrong. It's not fitting to my station. It can't happen.
2: Oh, it can't? Well, if I want to have a baby, it's little enough I get out of
0: life. Ethel!
2: George, I thought you'd be happy if you thought that...
0: Of course, my dear, of course, yes. The idea just came as something of a surprise, that's all.
2: Then you mean...
0: Well, let's talk about it in the morning, my dear. I think now I shall take a bath.
2: A bath at this time of night?
0: Good for the nerves, you know. Relaxing.
2: Well, do hurry, then.
0: Shan't be long.
2: George!
0: I can't hear you.
2: Oh, it's no great matter.
0: What is it? Why don't you come in here and talk to me?
2: Well, all right. George, don't you think a baby would like this music box? It is rather sweet. Oh, I thought you were going to take a bath.
0: I've changed my mind.
2: George, what are you doing? Look out! I'm falling!
0: The thing kept playing as she lay there in the water. I looked at her very closely. Wasn't necessary now to do anything more. There was a deep bruise on her forehead, just above the temple. She was no longer breathing. I got my hat and my walking stick. I left the house.
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3: And now it is with pleasure that we bring back to our soundstage Mr. Reginald Gardner in The Merry Widower, a tale well calculated to keep you in suspense.
0: Shall I tell you more? Yes, I believe I shall. You've been very attentive, and it pleases us to have you share our confidence. Very well, then. At the performance that evening, the lovely widow and I sealed our betrothal. Miss Calamere.
1: Why, it's my Prince Charming.
0: Oh, Miss Calamere, may we have our walk again, please?
1: Why, of course. Really, I hardly expected to see you at all this evening. You know, you were rather a naughty boy to leave me so suddenly last night without a word or anything.
0: Yes, I suppose I was, but...
1: You were going home, you said.
0: Yes, to my lodgings.
1: Oh, of course. Tell me, did you enjoy the performance tonight?
0: I didn't see it. I don't want ever to see it or hear it again.
1: Oh, Daniel, do you have something to tell me?
0: Yes.
1: Is it about your... about her?
0: Yes.
1: Did you do as I told you?
0: Yes. It's finished.
1: My poor dear boy. And that's why you don't want to hear the music anymore. Because it reminds you of things you'd rather forget.
0: Yes.
1: That was very good of you, Daniel. And very brave. I hope it wasn't necessary to hurt her too much.
0: No. It didn't hurt her very much.
1: And what are your plans
0: I've now? Come to you, Miss Callum. I've come to you.
1: Daniel, you mean...
0: You're the only person in the world who understands me, Miss Callum.
1: Oh, my Prince Charming. It's like a dream, like the play that brought us together.
0: We are the play now.
1: Until death do us part.
0: Yes, until death do us part. It has come off precisely as it should have. I've married the lovely widow, and we shall live happily ever after. She has a fine home and her own income, and it's very fine, and she's very good to me, and very tactful, too. She never refers to my true identity or to the imposter who continues nightly to play out my life upon the stage. At her suggestion, I've taken a position in a London chemist's shop for my self-respect, she says, but of course she means the better to disguise my true name and station until the time comes. Now each morning she walks down with me as I go to work.
1: Now, Daniel, be sure and stop at the hatter's on your way home and pick up your new handbook. I've ordered it specially for you.
0: Yes, my dear.
1: I'm sure it'll be very becoming. And now let me see. Oh, yes, this is the day you're paid, isn't it?
0: Yes, so it is.
1: You know, I've been thinking you should have your own bank account. What would you say to that?
0: Whatever you think best, my dear.
1: Very well. But bring the money home as usual and I'll arrange it all for you tomorrow.
0: Yes, my dear.
1: Well, here we are. Mind you come right home after work and don't be late. We're having something very special for dinner this evening.
0: I shall, my dear. Goodbye.
1: Goodbye, Daniel.
5: Oh, so there you are.
0: Well, good morning, Mr. Arrowsmith.
5: You're late again, Prince.
0: I'm sorry, Mr. Arrowsmith.
5: Well, being sorry isn't enough. This is the second time this summer. See if it don't happen again.
0: Yes, Mr. Arrowsmith.
5: Now, get them fancy togs off and into your work coat with you and behind that counter.
0: Yes, sir.
5: Here's something new I want you to pay attention to today. It's a novelty I want you to try out, see? I'm putting it in your counter.
0: Oh, very good, Mr. Arrowsmith.
5: You have to demonstrate it, so look sharp here.
0: Yes, sir.
5: It's a cigarette box. When you open it, it plays a tune like this. You see?
0: Stop it. Stop it. Stop it, I say.
5: What?
0: I'm sorry, sir. But you see, I'm quite allergic to music.
5: Oh, you are you? Well, mind you don't talk to me in that tone of voice, or you'll be able to find that I'm allergic to keeping you on here. You understand?
0: Yes, sir.
5: And here's your pay. The sixpence dock for that glass you broke Saturday.
0: Thank you, sir.
5: And mind you give some attention to trying to sell that music box. Allergic or not allergic?
0: Yes, sir.
6: Oh, hello, Prince. I was all a row with the old man.
0: Oh, nothing at all. Just a minor difference of opinion and a matter of policy, that's all.
6: Matter of policy, eh? Oh, here, what's this?
0: Don't touch it.
6: What's wrong? Has it got a snake in it or what?
0: It's a very delicate piece of mechanism.
6: Well, let's see. Oh, I say.
0: Give it to me.
6: Well, you are edgy. Why, you look as though you'd seen a ghost.
0: A ghost? At the lunch hour, I took the wretched thing out to the back of the store. I smashed it to bits and threw it into the rubbish bin. It had been priced at 7 and 6. And I rang it up on the cash register.
5: I say, Prince.
0: Yes, sir?
5: Where's that music box?
0: I sold it, sir.
5: You did, eh? Well, that's jolly good. Nice to have you show a bit of initiative for a change.
0: Thank you, sir.
5: Here you are. Here's another one.
0: What?
5: Salesman talked me into buying 3 dozen of them. Thought for a while I'd be stuck with them, but I guess that's going to be you that's stuck with them. Eh, Prince? That's it. Now it's you that's stuck with them.
0: 3 dozen. Yes, sir. I'll get rid of them, I'm sure.
7: Well, come on, Prince. Let's go have a spot of lunch together. Eh?
0: No, I'm going home to lunch today. I must get something very important. Well, good night, Birdie.
7: Night, Prince.
0: Good night, Mr. Arrowsmith.
5: Good night. Oh, Prince.
0: Yes, sir?
5: How did you do all of those musical cigarette boxes,
0: They're all sold, sir.
5: What? All 3 dozen?
0: Yes, sir. You see, a gentleman came in and said he wanted them for an orphanage, sir.
5: 3 dozen musical... Well, that's a nice traveling bag you have there. Genuine alligator. Pretty expensive, eh?
0: Yes, sir, it is. It's my wife's.
5: 3 dozen musical cigarette boxes for an orphanage. Why, the fellow must have been insane.
0: No, he was quite sane, sir. As sane as you or me.
5: Well, good night, Prince.
0: Good night, sir.
8: Can you spare a poor man a copper, Governor?
0: Yes. Here's a shilling.
8: Oh, God bless you, Governor.
0: But there's something you must do. I want to give you something else.
8: Oh, what?
0: Here, take this suitcase. It's yours. You can do anything you like with it.
8: Here. What's the game, Governor?
0: There's no game. I'm just tired of it, that's all. It's a good bag. You can probably pawn it for a nice price.
8: What's in it?
0: Do you want it or don't you?
8: Well, all right, I'll take it. But I hope you don't have your wife act up in it or something.
0: Then take it and shut up.
9: Is that you, Daniel?
0: Yes, my dear.
9: Well, it's about time. I've been looking for my alligator bag.
0: Yes, I was about to tell you, my dear. I borrowed it.
9: Borrowed it? What for? Where is it?
0: It was stolen.
9: Stolen? Well, how?
0: You see, I was riding on the underground, and some chap grabbed it and dashed out of the door with it before I could stop him.
9: My beautiful bag. Oh, Daniel, how could you have been so careless?
0: Well, it can't be helped now, my dear. I'll save up and buy you another one.
9: Stolen. Well, at least we can phone the police.
0: Police?
9: Well, why not? That's what one usually does about stolen belongings, isn't it?
0: It's not the slightest use, my dear.
9: Well, there's no harm in it. Oh, I'll answer it, Daniel. Yes? Why, yes, my husband and I were just... Yes. Yes, that would be if... Oh. Well, that is odd. Why, yes, come right up. Yes, we'll both be here. That was the police, Daniel. They found my bag.
0: No, they couldn't
9: have. They saw a beggar carrying it. They thought it looked odd, such a nice bag, and they found my name on it inside.
0: Oh.
9: Daniel... It was full of music boxes. 36 of them.
0: All right, then. They were down at the store. They got on my nerves.
9: And, Daniel, they all played the same piece of music. The tune from our play that you used to like so much.
0: That's right.
9: And you hadn't ever wanted to hear again.
0: Hilda.
9: Since... Well, Daniel.
0: I'm very tired, Hilda. I'm going to take a bath.
9: Daniel... I want to talk to you.
0: Very well. You may talk to me while I run my bath.
9: Daniel, something's happened. You're different.
0: I'm no different.
9: Well, why do you hate that piece of music so much? Enough to do such a crazy thing.
0: What?
9: Well, it's because of her, isn't it?
0: Yes. No.
9: What did you do? That night. You killed her. Oh, who are you?
0: I am His Royal Highness, Prince Danilo of Masovia.
9: Daniel?
0: What what I have done in the interest of my royal house and of my kingdom. And what I am about to do...
2: Oh, that is the police. I'll go send them away. Daniel, open that door. Let me out!

0: What do you want?
1: I'm Inspector Davis, Scotland Yard.
2: That's him. Oh, George.
0: Ethel.
2: Oh, George, why did you leave me? I'd fallen in the bathroom and cracked my head. And when I woke up, you were gone.
0: You'd fallen?
1: We've been trying to find you for this lady for quite a while, Mr. Munsey. All we had to go on was your taste in music.
2: George.
1: And when this bag showed up with the music boxes in it... By the way, is this your other wife's bag?
2: Oh, George, there was someone else.
1: Ah, so you don't want to answer, eh? Well, you better call the other lady down here, Mr. Munsey. It looks as though you'd have to answer to a charge of bigamy, my lad.
0: Bigamy. Bigamy. Bigamy!

0: I have been returned at last to my rightful place and have taken up residence at my castle in Arsovia. There are heavy bars upon the window for the protection of my royal person, and I am most courteously treated by all my court attendants. Even now I hear the approach of my prime minister, whose quaint conceit it is to call himself my doctor. He has been on a personal errand at my request. Did you get it? Did you bring us what we asked?
1: Yes. I managed to find one. Here it is.
0: Ah, yes, yes. That is it. We thank you. Doubtless it seems a trivial thing, a mere trinket, but it reminds us of so many things that we cannot quite remember, like some dream of another life. And it will serve to take our mind from cares of state, which is most necessary, since we know that now we shall be here all the rest of our life.

0: And so closes The Merry Widower, starring Mr. Reginald Gardner. 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
0: Reginald Gardner appeared through the courtesy of 20th Century Fox, producers of the derelict Zanuck Technicolor production, Wilson. Next Thursday, same time, you will hear Miss Lucille Ball as star of Suspense.
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0: New writer. Interesting title.
1: Death on My Hands by Blaine Kittredge. Mm-hmm. Good title.
0: New boy. Like to have you read it and see what you think for our Red Barrier series.
1: Okay, I'll get at it as soon as I can, Mr. Walsh. What did you think?
0: Well, I only read the first 10 pages, Frank. Looked fine, fine. But I'm going to leave the decision up to you. If you think this Kittredge has got anything, we'll put him in this month's listings. Oh, it's 11:35. Lunch?
1: I'd better not, Mr. Walsh.
0: Well, okay, Frank. I don't want to interfere with any business you've got to take care of.
1: Sorry, Mr. Walsh.
0: It's okay, okay, Frank. I won't press you. Maybe tomorrow, huh?
1: Yeah, fine, sir. It's just that I have so much work here.
2: We certainly can't go on like this. I can't go on. You'd better work something out.
1: I will. Now, there's no need for all this.
2: You said the same thing a year ago, Frank. A whole year ago, you said exactly the same thing. And it's still the same as it was then. I still have all those empty nights when I can't see you.
1: I just told you I'll do something, Bess. Why all this?
2: I want you to understand how I feel, Frank. Exactly how I feel. Make no mistake about it. Either you do something now, today, when you see her, something definite, or that's the end. This way, it's awful.
1: It's awful for me, too, you know.
2: How do people get into things like this?
1: Oh, now, now, Bess.
2: I didn't want to love you. I knew you were married. I'm such a fool.
1: Bess, please.
2: Don't worry. Don't worry, Mr. Gault. I won't sit here and cry. I wouldn't think of upsetting Mr. Gault while he ate his lunch.
1: Oh.
2: Don't you worry a bit, Mr. Gault.
1: I'm going to work it out. Bess, do you hear me?
2: Yes. But you're thinking of some other things, too. Oh, I know what you're thinking of. How it'll hit you in the pocketbook. Things like this cost a lot of money, and you hate the thought of that. Well, if you want me, and you say you do, you'll have to make some sacrifices. You know that as well as I do. Oh, sure, look away from me. Look at the waiter. Look anywhere. Well, I've made sacrifices already. I can't see my mother on weekends and tell her who I'm seeing. She always wants to know. I can't take you to meet my friends. I have to be satisfied with this. This meeting you at your restaurant and seeing you at your office. I don't have a life this way, Frank. You don't even have imagination enough to arrange a romantic setting.
1: Now stop it, Bess. Get your book out of your purse, Bess.
2: What?
1: Lillian just walked in.
2: Oh.
1: And if these terms are satisfactory, please advise by wire or cable. Yours truly, Frank Gault.
3: Frank!
1: Hmm? Oh, Lillian. Well.
3: I took a chance you'd be here. I thought maybe you'd buy me lunch.
1: Sure, dear, sure. I didn't know you were coming in this early. Oh, you remember Miss Lucas from our editorial department?
3: Yes. How are you, Miss Lucas?
2: Fine, Mrs. Gault. Nice to see you again. I'd better get this off in the mail right away, Mr. Gault.
1: All right, Bessie, fine. Better do that.
3: Well, don't let me rush you off, Miss Lucas.
2: Oh, we're finished, Mrs. Gault. Sometimes lunch is the only place I can pin him down.
3: Really? Are you that busy, dear?
1: Seem to be. Sit down, Lillian.
3: Oh, thanks. Oh, don't forget your notebook, Miss Lucas.
2: Oh, yes, of course. Mr. Gault.
1: Hmm?
2: I hope you won't let that other matter slip your mind.
1: It's
2: imperative that you do something about it immediately, this afternoon.
1: Oh, yes, of course, Miss Lucas.
2: Fine. Excuse me, Mrs. Gault.
3: Yes.
1: See you in the office.
2: Yes. Goodbye for now.
1: Would you like a drink, Lillian?
3: She's an interesting girl, Frank.
1: Bess? Oh, sure, yes. Very bright. Going to be one of our best editors someday.
3: Mm, she looks like she'll go far. But I certainly don't like the way she wears her hair. I'll take the drink.
1: Philippe?
3: On the phone, you said it was something important.
1: Yes.
3: Are you going to tell me?
1: Yes, Lillian.
3: I tell you what I'll do, Frank. I'll make it easier for you. You're always very bad at this sort of thing, and I'm always very good at it.
1: At what sort of thing? You don't even know what I wanted to talk to you about.
3: I can guess what you want to talk to me about. And you can stop me if I'm wrong. I know all the symptoms, especially on you. I know you like a book. You hate to get down to cases. In your office, you're a real demon. Doesn't take any imagination to read what other people have thought out. But this is hard for you, isn't it?
1: I'll say it right out, Lillian. I want a divorce.
3: You did get it out, didn't you?
1: I want a divorce because we don't get along. We haven't gotten along for 5 years. I want a divorce because I think we've tried about everything to make it work, and it won't. Lillian, what do you think? What do you honestly think?
3: Well, I think a divorce is a swell idea, Frank. Let's get one.
1: Huh?
3: Well, everything you've said is true.

0: Kostenko, there's no denying it. We can't live together, can we?
1: No, we can't. You surprise me.
0: Do what? How?
1: Well, this isn't exactly the most pleasant thing for two people to discuss or start to plan for. Matter of fact, it's a tragedy and a sin. Both of us had such high hopes when we started out. I think we both honestly tried to do everything we can to make it work. Now, coming to this, we're admitting we failed.
0: Well, that's one way to look at it, Frank. Very, very humane. But we're only human beings, aren't we? And we're two very nice people, aren't we? And it's too bad, but these things happen in life, don't they?
1: Yes, they do. I'm sorry.
0: You wanted to say something like that to me, didn't you?
1: Yes.
0: Good boy, Frank. So, what do we do first?
1: Well, I suppose we get in touch with Dutch and have him advise us on the legal procedures.
0: No, I suppose we do. Way easier than you thought it would be, isn't it?
1: I think you're being very understanding about the whole thing, Lillian. But then there's really no need for bitterness, is there?
0: I'm glad you feel that way, Frank.
1: Hmm.
0: Here.
1: What's this?
0: A few notes I made on how it'll be done. I've been thinking about it, too. I hope you won't find the financial strain too great.
1: Lillian, this is absurd.
0: $2,500 a month, the house, both cars, and 30% of the stocks they issue you annually. Well, I think it's wonderful. That's why I agree with you about the divorce. This will make it easier for me to admit my defeat.
1: You want to wreck me completely, don't you, Lillian?
0: No, dear, not completely.
1: Well, I can't stand still for this, Lillian.
0: Oh, Frank, dear. You didn't think you could have it for nothing, did you? Or do you have such a little amount of imagination?
1: Who helped you work this out? Some shyster?
0: I did it all by myself, dear. All by myself. Just the way you managed to wreck us, all by yourself. I don't want that drink anyhow. I have some shopping to do, and I'm going to meet some people for dinner later on. I suppose you're going to Dutch and talk to him about this. Take that along. And tell him that it's the only way I'll consider divorcing you. Just that way. No other.
1: Lillian, I'll be reasonable, but this...
0: No other way, dear. Those are my terms. Bye-bye. Dear.

0: Frank, you didn't talk to her, did you?
1: Yes, I did.
0: Well, what came of it? Why did you avoid me when you came back to the office? I've been trying to get hold of you all day and half the
1: night. Up to my ears in work, Bess.
0: Work?
1: Yes, work, work. Lots of it. I still have to work, you know.
0: Well, don't get angry at me. Just tell me what happened. That's all you have to do.
1: I'm lying in bed right now. I'm reading a manuscript. I have to make a decision on it tomorrow morning. Let's talk then.
0: Now.
1: Bess, I can't talk now. Lillian just walked in the next room.
0: Yes or no, Frank? Yes or no? Say it. Say it now. Yes, we're going to be together. No, we aren't going to be together.
2: Yes, yes. Yes.
0: She'll give you the divorce?
2: Yes, yes. Goodbye.
3: Well?
1: Hi.
3: All tucked in, huh?
1: Are you a little tight, dear?
3: I'm a little tight. Yes, why?
1: Nothing. It's just that I have to read this manuscript tonight. I'd rather not discuss anything about anything right now.
3: Oh, I see. Death on my hands by Blaine Kittredge. Fencing title, dear.
1: Yes.
3: Who's Blaine Kittredge?
1: I don't know. Some new writer. We've never published anything of his before.
3: Are you going to publish this?
1: I don't know. I haven't read it yet, Lillian.
3: Oh, well, don't let me stop you. Good night, dear.
1: Good night.
3: Frank.
1: Yes.
3: I hate to disturb you, but did you talk to Dutch?
1: No.
3: Are you going to?
1: No.
3: Then you don't want a divorce? What do you want, Frank?
1: I want you to leave me alone right now.
3: Okay. Bessie Lucas, isn't it?
1: What?
3: Oh, you're so bad, Frank. So bad an actor, and so she. So little imagination. I could tell her today when I walked in on your little lunch. Nothing to say? No denials? No confirmation? Frank, you haven't made a decision yet. I have.
1: What's that, Lillian?
3: I'm going to divorce you. I'm going to get everything I told you about in the way of terms, and on top of it, I'm going to name her.
1: No, no, please.
3: It'll look pretty tawdry, dear. But then you're a pretty tawdry person anyway, aren't you, Frank? A real company man who has to do his little job regardless of what night.
1: Death on My Hands by Blaine Kittredge. Murder is the swiftest, surest, most untraceable crime, and the one that holds the promise of absolute success above all others. It requires two participants, the killer and the victim.

0: Frank?
1: Yeah.
0: What's the matter? What are you doing in my room?
1: Thinking.
0: At 4 in the morning? About what?
1: A story I just read. It's about a man who gets away with murder, Lillian. There's no way for him to be caught. No way at all, Lillian.
0: Will you publish it, dear? Then I'll read it.
1: The trick is, he never planned to murder at all. He killed his wife, and he got away with it. He half-smothered her with a pillow, set the room on fire, and she suffocated from the smoke.
0: Is there a cigarette over there?
1: Do you want a cigarette?
0: Well, might as well, if you're going to keep this up.
1: Here.
0: Thanks. Now, where are we?
1: On a story, Lillian.
0: I tell you what you do, Frank. You publish it and I'll read it and I won't have to listen to it, huh?
1: I'm going to turn it down.
0: Fine, you turn it down.
1: But I'm going to use it, in a way, on you, Lillian.
0: What are you talking about?
1: I can't let you wreck me, Lillian.
0: Oh, Frank, go on back to bed and stop being dramatic.
1: I have enough imagination to know what that would be like. It'd cost me everything I ever worked for.
0: What are you doing? Put that match out. You're going to set this house on fire.
1: Just the bed, Lillian.
0: Frank, go get some water. The whole house will catch fire.
1: No, not the house. Just this room. Your bed. They'll be able to save the rest of the house, and I don't mind building this room over.
0: You're utterly mad, Frank. Utterly mad.
1: Just hold the pillow over your nose and mouth just long enough to make you unconscious. No marks, Lillian. No fuss. Just like the story. The smoke's really going to kill you, not me. It'll be the first thing you breathe in when I take the pillow away. It'll be in your lungs, Lillian, for the coroner. You went to sleep with a cigarette in your hand, and you started the bed on fire, and you suffocated before I could help you. Help you. Right in front of my eyes. All right, Lillian, you can breathe now. That's it. Breathe, Lillian.

0: Glad to see you back on the job, Frank.
1: Thank you, Mr. Walsh.
0: Did you get any rest? Well, I guess you didn't after all that happened. We all feel pretty badly about Mrs. Galt's death.
1: Yes, I know.
0: Tragic, tragic thing. Those accidents just happen and there's nothing to be done about them. Well, I won't take up any more of your time saying awkward things, Frank. I know what you've been through. All of us do. But I have a suggestion.
1: Yes?
0: Pile in and work. Work will help a lot, Frank.
1: I intended to, Mr. Walsh.
0: Good boy. Lunch?
1: Fine.
0: I'll see you about 2, huh?
1: Right.
2: Excuse me, Mr. Walsh.
0: Oh, hello, Miss Lucas.
2: Did I interrupt anything?
0: No, just leaving.
2: Oh. Frank.
3: Bess.
2: Darling.
3: Oh, Bess.
2: Darling, I can't say I'm sorry she's gone. But I am sorry about the way it happened. I'm sorry I couldn't be with you. I know you loved her once.
3: All over now, Bess.
2: Oh, Frank. It was awful for you, wasn't it?
3: Awful. But just as Mr. Walsh said, those things happen.
2: Yes. Well, you want to talk about it, I guess we can do it another time.
3: Yes.
2: Anytime.
3: That's right. Anytime.
2: Do I sound cruel or thoughtless?
3: Oh.
2: I do, I'm sorry. I just know that I've wanted you for so long. Now I can have you, Frank. Better get back to my desk.
3: Yeah. Hello?
4: Mr. Galt?
3: That's right.
4: Lane Kittredge, Mr. Galt. I've been trying to get you for a week.
3: Oh, I've been out of town. My wife.
4: Yes, I read about it in the papers. My sympathy, Mr. Galt.
3: Thank you. Mr. Kittredge, I'm sorry, but I don't seem to place you at the moment.
4: Oh, we've never met. But just before you went away, I sent you a story called Death on My Hands.
3: Huh?
4: Mr. Galt?
3: Yes?
4: You remember now? You rejected that one, Mr. Galt, but I've written another one.
3: Well, fine, Mr. Kittredge. Send it in. I'll be glad to read it.
4: It's sort of a sequel to the other story, Mr. Galt. In the first one, I told you how a man got away with a murder. In this one, I tell you how he gets caught. Mr. Galt?
3: Yes?
4: I'll bring it in myself. Huh?

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0: And now we bring back to our Hollywood soundstage Mr. Whitfield Connor in Elliot Lewis's production of Sequel to Murder, a tale well calculated to keep you in suspense.
2: It isn't hard to write all this now. First, because the details were all there, and next, because someone else really did all the writing. I did the reading. But the reader and the writer had to meet.
3: I'm Blaine Kittredge.
2: Oh?
3: I got here right after I phoned you, Mr. Gaunt, but they said you were out to lunch. I've been waiting ever since.
2: Oh, sorry, Mr. Kittredge.
3: I suppose you needed that long lunch hour.
2: Hmm?
3: It fits in, Mr. Gaunt. You had to think of something to say to me, didn't you?
2: I don't know why particularly.
3: Because I have a story for you. The sequel to my first story.
2: Oh, well, where is it?
3: I have it here, in my head. All I have to do is put it down on paper, as the saying goes.
2: Well, I'm afraid I can't read your mind.
3: I'll help you. First, I suppose I should tell you I usually write my stories based on fact, more or less. I take all 7 newspapers here every day, for instance. Read them from top to bottom. There are a great many things in newspapers that make valuable material for a writer, Mr. Gaunt.
2: Yes?
3: That's what I do most of the time, Mr. Gaunt. But when I wrote that story about the man who half-smothered his wife to death with a pillow and then set the room on fire so she'd suffocate, You do remember the story, don't you?
2: I don't know.
3: Called Death on My Hands. You rejected it, Mr. Gaunt. You personally rejected it.
2: Oh. Yes, well, go on.
3: Well, that story was a little different, Mr. Gaunt. You might say I gave it a little more work than the others. You see, I didn't base that story on anything I'd read in the newspaper.
2: You said you had a
3: new
2: story.
3: I made that one up. I worked it out pretty well, didn't I?
2: I suppose you did.
3: Imagine how surprised I was after I'd written the story to read in the papers about your wife, Mr. Gaunt, dying of suffocation.
2: Let's not dwell on that, please.
3: Oh, I don't want to make it painful at all, Mr. Gaunt. I'd just like to make sure you buy my new story.
2: What do you have in mind?
3: A talk with the coroner's office, Mr. Gaunt. I'm sure that if I explain to them the details of my story and how you had the story, and of course they know the details of Mrs. Gault's death, they'd reverse their decision. We both know they'd reverse their decision about how she died. And they'd look into your life pretty well. They'd probably find a good reason for you wanting to get rid of her.
2: Absurd story like that, they wouldn't listen to you.
3: They'd listen to me, Mr. Gaunt, because I'm a pretty good talker. In fact, I talk a lot better than I write, really. Look, you're listening to me. Everyone listens to me when I talk. See? Now, it really comes down to what do you want out of life. Now, I don't care about your personal troubles or how you solve them, but I do care about mine, Mr. Gaunt. I need $100,000 to make life interesting for me again. You have to get me $100,000 if you want to live.
2: I haven't got that kind of money. No one has these days.
3: I've seen your house and your cars, and I have some idea of the salary you make here and the dividends you get on stock. And that's how I arrived at my figure. You might have to liquidate a few things, but then you'll be alive. And after all, you'll be better off than Mrs. Gaunt. She's not alive because you killed her.
2: You'll have to go to somebody with your story, Kittredge. I can't pay you that kind of money.
3: Okay. I'll turn you in.
2: Wait. I'll see what I can do. It takes time to raise that kind of money.
3: A little down payment will do, say, $10,000. And how about midnight at the 45th Street station?
2: All right. Don't go to anybody.
3: Of course not, Mr. Gault. Not until I've given you a chance.

0: Frank? Frank?
1: Huh?
0: What is it, Frank? Been sitting there looking out the window almost ever since you got here. You haven't touched your drink.
1: Oh, I'm sorry.
0: Is there something wrong with it?
1: No, it's fine.
0: Frank?
1: What?
0: For heaven's sake, Frank, this is supposed to be some sort of happy occasion. Are you tired or sick or something? What is it?
1: Bess, I guess I'm just tired.
0: Frank, who's Blaine Kittredge?
1: Blaine Kittredge?
0: Yes.
1: A writer. Why?
0: Well, he came into the editorial department today, just meeting some of the editors. I noticed he met you, too. He went to your office, didn't he?
1: Yeah.
0: I didn't like him, Frank. Is he a friend of yours?
1: No, just someone I know.
0: What is it? What, Frank? Tell me.
1: Kittredge can ruin me, Bessie. He can ruin us.
0: What?
1: Bessie, the whole... Well, he wrote a story that I rejected, a story about a murder. The circumstances in the story, the murder and all, well, they're pretty close to the circumstances of Lillian's death.
0: What?
1: Don't you see, Bess, he has a good weapon, and he told me he means to use it today.
0: Frank, Lillian's death was accidental.
1: Of course it was accidental, Bess, but his story could make it look deliberate.
0: What do you mean?
1: Could make it look as though I had something to do with her death.
0: That's ridiculous, Frank. Oh, Frank, why do you pay any attention to him at all? You're really upset, darling.
1: He wants $100,000.
0: Why, that's so absurd. Or is it? Frank.
1: What?
0: You're actually thinking of giving it to him, aren't you?
1: Well, best the way he presented it, I haven't got a chance. He could make the worst kind of trouble for me.
0: Frank, is it the way he presented it or the way it happened? Frank, Lillian died accidentally, didn't she? Frank?
1: I did it for us, Bess, for us. It was the only way out. She wanted to ruin us completely so that nothing would have meant anything. Bess.
0: I just wanted you.
1: Look, Bess, look at me. You'll think of it differently in a while, and you'll know it was all I could do. I didn't mean ever to tell you, but remember, it was for us.
0: Don't touch me. Don't ever touch me again.
1: Bess.

0: Hi.
1: Hello.
0: Right on time, Mr. Galt.
1: Yeah?
0: Good time of the day to meet for this kind of thing. Nobody around.
1: Yeah?
0: Well?
1: I didn't bring you the money, Kittredge. I'm not going to give you any money.
0: What is this?
1: I don't need a book to tell me how to handle this.
0: You're crazy if you try to use that thing here. You wouldn't get 10 feet without running into a policeman.
1: Let's go over there. I haven't got much more to lose, Kittredge.
0: All right.
1: I learned a lot about homicide from you. But you can never really get away with it, Kittredge. Somewhere along the line you get caught, not by policemen, by yourself. Someone else made me realize that. But a man has to go on living.
0: Look, Mr. Gault, you aren't going to solve anything here.
1: I'll kill you. I know how to do it because it has to be done. You will fall in front of the subway, Kittredge.
0: Oh.
1: These men coming, don't move or try to shout at them. Just let them walk past. I mean that.
2: Mr. Gault?
1: Yes?
2: Better give us the gun, Mr. Gault. Police officers. Count of three. One, two, here.
0: Boy, am I glad you two showed up. He was just telling me how he was going to kill me.
2: What's your name?
0: Kittredge, Blaine Kittredge. I called earlier. Sorry, Mr. Galt, but I figured you'd try something like this.
1: Lillian was right.
0: What?
1: I should have known. I don't have much imagination.
2: All right. Let's go.
1: No reprieve. I didn't think there'd be one anyhow. Don't care about that part of it. I do care that Bess never came to the trial. But I would have seen that. I would have known she'd take it that way if I'd had any imagination. All right, Father. I'm ready.

Suspense, in which Whitfield Connor was starred in Sequel to Murder. Next week, the story of a man who lost his shoes. And when you're suspected of murder, and you've got to run for your life, and the temperature is in the 90s, why, then you're correct in saying it's too hot to live. That's next week on Suspense.

Suspense is produced and directed by Elliot Lewis, with tonight's music composed by Rennie Garrigan and conducted by Wilbur Hatch. Sequel to Murder was written for Suspense by E. Jack Newman. In tonight's story, Whitfield Connor was heard as Galt, Charlotte Lawrence as Bess, Betty Lou Gerson as Lillian, Joe Kearns as Walsh, and Jack Crucian as Kittredge.

This is the network, and tomorrow's the night when CBS Radio's crime photographer takes on his latest murder case. Yes, it's Casey on the Case, and things usually click from start to finish when crime photographer's in action on most of these stations every Wednesday night. 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
1: And now, another tale well calculated to keep you in suspense.
2: H.G. 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

0: Once I had made my way across the Cordillera, I had to find Senor Cartwright, if he was still alive. For it was he who had seen me last, that terrible night more than a year ago, when I slipped and fell from a ledge 18,000 feet up the face of Parascotopetl. It was a long and painful journey. But at last I arrived at the mine, high in the Andes above Quito, where Senor Cartwright was superintendent. I dragged my aching feet across the porch of his shack and tapped on the door.
1: Come in.
0: Senor Cartwright? Is it you?
1: Yes. What do you want?
0: You do not know me, Senor?
1: Well, no. No, I... You look like a man I once knew, but... Oh, no, he's...
0: He is dead. Dead on the slopes of Parascotopetl.
1: Núñez. The guide. No, it couldn't
0: Núñez,
1: be.
0: Núñez, the guide. Si, Senor. That is what I was called.
1: But you fell. I saw you fall.
0: Yes.
1: But it's unbelievable.
0: Perhaps the gods of the mountains had some reason to spare me.
1: Núñez. If we had had any idea, we would
0: have... I know. I do not blame you. You could not have reached me. And if you had, I should not have welcomed you. Not at first. But later...
1: What do you mean?
0: Senor, you have heard the legend of the country of the blind.
1: Well, yes. Something about a fertile valley high in the mountains which was cut off centuries ago by a great landslide. The people who lived there had developed a strange illness which slowly made them blind, and after that their children were born blind.
0: Yes.
1: But what has that got to do
0: with... It is no legend, Senor. It is true.
1: What?
0: And you have heard the saying, in the country of the blind, a one-eyed man is king.
1: Yes.
0: That is not true, Senor.
1: I'm afraid I don't follow you, Núñez. Suppose you begin at the beginning.
0: Very well. You remember that night on the face of the mountain?
1: I'll never forget it. Trapped on a ledge scarcely a yard wide, you, Williamson, and I. You had unfastened your safety rope and were trying to set up a shelter when you slipped.
0: Yes, I slipped and I fell. Down through the icy black night. I fell perhaps 1,000 feet before I felt the heavy, stinging impact of snow. I had fallen onto an almost perpendicular slope, and then I was sliding, tumbling over and over, and under me, around me, an immense avalanche of snow was rumbling, sliding with me. I fell with the snow for what seemed minutes, every second, expecting the terrible final impact. Slowly, the avalanche subsided, flowing out upon a gentler slope. And finally, mercifully, I lost consciousness. When I awoke, it was morning. My clothes were torn. I was bruised and bleeding. I ached in every muscle. But I had not one single broken bone. I lay there and offered up a prayer of thanksgiving to the gods of the mountain. Far below me lay a lush valley, sparkling in the morning sunlight. I could see the stately trees and the green meadows, fresh with dew. And then I saw them. People, men and women working in the fields. Nearby, a collection of windowless huts marked the village. Then I saw two of the men quite close to me. Two of the men who were quite close failed to notice me as I approached until I shouted. And only then did they look up attentively in my direction. I waved wildly at them, but they took no notice. Why, the fools must be blind. Blind? Could it be that I had fallen into the country of the blind?

In just a moment, we will return for the second act of Suspense. Gibson.

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0: the country of the blind. I had fallen into the country of the blind. As that realization came over me, I remembered the words, "In the country of the blind, the one-eyed man is king." I walked toward the men, and I spoke to them. "Hello? Hello there. Don't be afraid. I won't hurt you. I come in peace."
1: "Who is this? A man or a spirit? Come down from the rocks."
0: "Oh, I'm a man, all right. Just like you. But you see, I've had a miraculous escape. And now I find myself here in your valley."
2: "Valley? What is valley?"
1: "Come hither. Let me feel of you."
0: "Why, certainly. Here. Here, my arm. My face. You see? I am indeed a man, just like yourself. My lips move with speech. Oh, careful there. Gently on the eyes."
2: "Eyes? What are eyes?"
1: "This is strange. Feel this, Correa."
2: "Yes. He is but imperfectly formed. Some strange bulge there. Unseemly."
0: No. "Your eyes are shrunken in, but mine are whole. I can see."
2: See? "Pedro, he is a strange wild one. I wonder where he came from."
1: "Down out of the rock, no doubt."
0: No, from over the mountains. Out of the country beyond there, where men can see. From Bogota, where there are 100,000 people, and the city stretches out of sight."
2: "Sight? What strange words he uses, without meaning. And feel the coarseness of his hair, like a llama's."
1: "Yeah. And you have come into the world."
0: "Into? No. Out of the world. Huh? The big world, beyond the mountains. The world that stretches 12 days' journey to the sea."
2: "Our fathers have told us men may be made by forces of nature. It is the warmth of things and moisture and rottenness."
1: "We must lead him to the elders."
0: "But there's no need to lead me. I can see."
2: "See?"
0: "Well, yes, of course." I didn't see your water bucket."
2: "His mind is still imperfect. He stumbles and talks meaningless words. Lead him by the hand."
0: "But look, really, I..." "Well, all right." These people had been blind for centuries. They had forgotten even the words associated with seeing. They did not know what sight was, and they thought me an idiot, only half-formed. Especially when they led me into the pitch blackness of one of their windowless huts, and I stumbled over someone.
3: Ow!
1: "A thousand pardons, Medina Sorote. He is a clumsy one."
0: "Oh, I'm sorry. I fell down. I just couldn't see in the darkness."
1: "Who is this, and what is he saying?"
2: "He is but newly formed. He has come down from the rocks. He stumbles as he walks, and mingles words that mean nothing with his speech."
1: "He is a wild man out of the rocks."
0: No. I come from Bogota. Over the mountains."
1: "You see, you hear? Bogota. He uses wild words. His mind is hardly formed. He has only the beginnings of speech."
4: "Bogota?"
0: Yes. "I come from the great world, where men have eyes and see."
1: "That must be his name, Bogota."
2: "He stumbled twice as we came thither."
4: "He must be taught."
0: "No, don't you understand? I can see, but not in the dark. To you, darkness or light, it is all the same. But to me, to us who can see, to us outside in the world beyond the mountains..."
4: "Mountains? What are mountains?"
0: "Oh, very well, then, beyond the rocks."
4: "There is nothing beyond the rocks. That is the end of the world."
0: "But surely you must realize that the sky above covers more than this valley."
4: "Sky? Above? There is nothing above but the roof of rock. It is very raw, my children. You shall have to be taught from the beginnings. Take him away. Feed him."
3: It shall be done.
5: But guide him. See that he does not stumble over my daughter again.
6: I shall guide him myself, Father, and feed him.
5: Very well.
6: Come, take my hand.
3: Thank you. It will be a pleasure to get outside again, out of this darkness.
6: Come, this way.
3: What is your name?
6: Medina Sarote.
3: Mine is Juan. Juan Nunez. Oh. Sunlight. Oh, this is better. And now I may look at you. Senorita, you are beautiful. And I have not the words to tell you what a wonderful thing you are to see. And so it began. I, the village idiot, the slave boy. I, with my eyes still whole, I fell in love with Medina Sarote, the daughter of the elder of the village. And only to her could I open my heart. Only to her could I speak of the beauty I could see around me. Oh, it is such a beautiful valley. It's green with grass and yellow with sunlight and flowers, bright flowers, dotting the hills.
6: And I, you said I was beautiful too.
3: Oh, yes, Medina Sarote. You are most beautiful.
6: It means something nice?
3: Something very nice. Medina Sarote, why is it you have no husband?
6: I have a disfigurement. These long hairs.
3: You mean your eyelashes? But they are beautiful.
6: They are considered a disfigurement.
3: You are the most lovely girl in this valley. But they wouldn't know that here, would they? And so you have no husband.
6: No.
3: What do you think of me? Do you think of me as an idiot? Like all the rest?
6: No, you have much to learn, but you will learn it, I am sure. And you are kind and gentle, and your voice is soft. You speak the words that are soft and warm. No one has ever spoken such words to me.
3: I shall speak them often, Medina Sarote.

0: No, no. I will not have it.
1: But, Father...
0: He is an idiot. He has delusions. He cannot do anything right.
1: But he is getting better. He's better than he was. And he is strong and kind. Stronger and kinder than anyone in the world. And he loves me. And I love him.
0: No. I will not have it.
2: Great sire, if you please.
0: See, what is it, good doctor?
2: I have examined Bogota, and the case is clear to me. I think very probably he might be cured.
0: Huh? And how might that be done?
2: His brain is affected by something, and I believe I know what it is. Those queer things he calls eyes, where we have but an agreeable depression. He has great lumps. Consequently, his brain is in a constant state of irritation.
0: But what can be done to cure him?
2: Oh, it is a very simple surgical operation. Remove the cause of the irritation. We will merely cut out those things he calls eyes.
3: In just a moment, we will return for the concluding act of... Suspense.
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7: This, then, was the price of my happiness. To marry Medina Sarati, I must give up my eyes and never see her again, this lovely, lovely girl who always looked as though she were asleep. It was a price beyond my ability to pay.
1: But they say it will make you well, my beloved.
7: You don't understand, Medina Sarati. My world is sight. You would not want me to lose my most precious possession.
1: I do not know.
7: There are so many beautiful things to see in the world. The flowers, the far sky with its drifting clouds, the sunset, the stars, and you. Just to see you, it is good to have sight, and I would never see you again.
1: I wish sometimes you would not talk like that.
7: Like what?
1: I know it's pretty. It's your imagination. I love it, but now I...
7: Now? You want me to? Medina Sarati, if I were to consent to this...
1: Well, if you would. If only you would.
7: What else can I do?
1: You will never regret it, my dearest one. My dearest with the tender voice.
7: Oh, Medina.
1: Be brave. And carry my voice in your heart. Now I must go. And tomorrow...
7: Yes?
1: Tomorrow will be forever.
7: Goodbye. Goodbye, Medina. I only meant to go up on the rocks and look out over the valley, to spend my last day of sight feasting my eyes on the wonderful, beautiful world of light and color. I drank it in, the green of the fields, the blue of the gently curving stream, the orange of the lichens in the rocky crevices. I climbed higher to see the great snow-capped peaks towering above and away to the distant sky, and higher as the shadows turned the snow to purple and crimson and deep blue. The valley was far below, and as beautiful as a painting, but like a painting, unreal, Medina Sarati was small and far away, a distant dream. And the world of sight was here, all around, overpowering. I turned and began to climb up that sheer rock wall. How many months it took me to make my way out over those mountains, over glaciers and snow fields and sheer precipices, I cannot guess. How I lived through the cold and the hunger of it, I cannot tell you. But I am here at last, back from the country of the blind.
8: Good heavens, man. What a terrible experience.
7: Yes, terrible and wonderful.
8: But you aren't sorry you came back?
7: Sorry? I see her face clearly now. It is the only thing I see.
8: Nunez. Nunez. You
7: yes.
8: are...
7: Yes, the gods of the mountains have had their revenge. 3 months of crawling over the snow and ice with the sun glaring down. Yes, I am blind.
3: Suspense.
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24: 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Tonight, Autolite presents The Log of the Marne, a true story concerning a British gunboat trapped by communist fire 140 miles from help, starring Mr. Ray Milland.
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27: Log entry, HMS Marne, entered this day by Lieutenant Commander James G. Harland, officer in command. According to statements by surviving officers and men, the situation of the vessel during the morning, 20th of June, 1949, was as follows. Mon was proceeding west in the Mingkiang River on a routine supply mission from Fuchao to Yenping. According to edicts issued by the Chinese People's Liberation Army, Mon had more than 14 hours of grace in which to reach her destination. But at 20 minutes past 9, the communist land battery opened fire. The second shell struck the wheelhouse. Three of the five men there were killed. All communication to and from the wheelhouse was destroyed, and the Mon immediately went off course. Meanwhile, two consecutive direct hits were suffered by the bridge. All personnel

0: faculties until the arrival of Lieutenant Hugh Fraser.
1: Hamlet, sir! Fraser reporting, sir!
2: Good Lord, Moore!
3: I'm all right. I've assumed command, Fraser. I'm glad you came up.
1: Is the captain dead?
3: Not yet.
1: How about the others?
3: Some of them, yes. We're off course, Fraser. I can't contact the wheelhouse. Signal the engine room, will you? Full speed astern, both.
1: Right. Full speed astern, both.
3: Get a bearing on the battery. We'll return fire.
1: No response on the engine room, Moore.
3: Try again, quickly. We'll run aground.
1: No use, Moore. They don't answer. Something's been damaged.
4: Why is this happening? Why did they fire on us?
3: I'll try the transmitting station. Bridge, TS. Bridge, TS. Bridge, transmitting station.
1: Nothing.
3: No communication at all. Everything's gone. We haven't fired one round back.
1: I'll try to get down to the engine room. Perhaps I can.
3: It's no use, Fraser. No use. We're going aground.
0: Fifteen minutes after the attack was opened, Marne was aground. Neither A guns nor B guns were able to bear on target since her stern was toward the battery. Consequently, X gun was ordered into local control. There was no care for the wounded. The sick bay had been hit. The medical officer and his assistant killed. X gun got off three rounds, then it was hit. The entire gun crew being killed. Small arms were issued since they were the only remaining weapons.
1: Winster, you seen the first lieutenant?
5: Yes, sir. I think he's just forward.
1: Thank you. Moore?
3: Oh, yes, Fraser. Over here.
1: Right. How are you feeling?
3: I'm all right.
1: Oh, it's 50 caliber. I wish they would send boarders, then they'd stop firing.
3: I don't expect them now. They would have sent them. They seem to have decided to reduce us to wreckage. Do you think we can abandon ship of the wounded? Get to the national side of the river.
1: No, there aren't enough lifeboats left. They've seen to that, the rotten... I say, they've stopped.
3: Why shouldn't they? Look what they've done to us.
0: June 21st, the following day, I received orders in Hong Kong to proceed by air to Marne to take along medical supplies and a medical officer, Lieutenant Robert Lamb. Our Sunderland was fired upon as we landed. Although we sustained enough damage to make it impossible to transfer all of the supplies, we considered ourselves fortunate to have half aboard when the flying boat was forced to leave. It was put to immediate use by the MO when I was taken to the officer in command.
1: In here, sir.
0: Oh, yes.
1: We've had to use the radar room as a command center, sir. Almost everything else has been knocked out.
0: I see. I shall want a complete report on the condition of the ship after I speak to Moore.
1: Yes, sir.
0: Do you think he's fit to carry on, Fraser?
1: Oh, no, sir, no. I'm surprised that he's still alive. He's not able to stand now.
0: Oh, poor devil.
1: Here we are, sir.
3: Who is it?
1: It's Fraser, Bennett.
3: Oh. I heard a plane, didn't I? I'm sure I did.
1: Yes. Sunderland brought a doctor and medicine, Bennett. This is Lieutenant Commander Harland, Lieutenant Moore.
3: Oh,
0: don't try Moore.
3: Oh, thank you, sir.
0: The CNC asked me to convey his admiration for what you've done, Moore.
3: Oh, thank you, sir. Do I understand that I'm being relieved of my command?
0: Good Lord, you've done all you can. You're in no condition to go on.
3: I'm all right, sir. I feel much better than I did yesterday.
0: I'm sorry, Moore. My orders are to assume command. I can't do anything else.
3: Yes, sir.
0: Now, Fraser, I should like to meet with the other executive officers.
1: There's only one now, sir.
0: Oh?
1: Phil's died this morning. There's only Alden and myself now, sir.
0: I see. Then I shall want to meet him if you could suggest a place.

0: This is Lieutenant Alden, sir.
1: How do you do, sir?
2: Oh, how do you do? Sit down, won't you?
1: Thank you, sir.
2: You've had quite a go.
1: Yes, sir. And I don't think any of us would mind if we knew the reason behind it.
0: We were told that the communists had promised us 14 hours to reach Yenping.
2: They had.
1: So we were entirely within our right, but they fired on us?
2: There's been no explanation. Dispatches were sent to their headquarters immediately we received your message. When were you shelled last?
1: This morning, when we were sending some of the wounded ashore to the nationalists.
2: Oh. Oh, I didn't know that.
1: Yes, sir. They sent a junk out last night, and we asked them to come back at dawn with some more boats.
0: They told us they'd see them safely to Fu Chau, but the men who...

0: really need help couldn't go. They were too torn up to live through the journey.
1: How many did you send?
0: 42, sir.
1: How many seriously wounded are there?
0: 35, sir.
1: And how many dead?
0: 31, sir.
1: Your original complement was 149.
0: Yes, sir. There are 41 of us left.
1: I see. But we still have power.
2: Oh, yes, sir. They fared quite well below decks. But the communication between the bridge and the engine room was knocked out.
1: Is there anyone aboard who can repair it?
0: I'm not sure,
2: oh,
0: sir.
2: Oh, yes, Fraser. Lillis has left.
0: Oh, I wasn't sure, sir.
2: He can do it. Are you going to try to refloat her, sir? And make a run for it?
1: Refloat her, if possible, yes. I'd like to be ready to make a run for it if we're ordered to. What about the guns?
2: They're all gone, sir.
1: What about fuel?
2: Depends on how long we stay, sir. We were to refuel in Yinping.
0: I'm afraid navigation will be a bit of a problem, sir. The charts were burned.
1: Well, we shall have to do with what we have, won't we?
2: Yes, sir.
1: Then I'd like every available man put to work at once on the foredeck. I'd like everything that is heavy and can be broken loose moved aft. In the meantime, I want any water ballast and all the fuel oil in the forward tanks pumped out.
0: Over the side, sir?
1: Yes. I think the loss of fuel oil at the moment is not as important as getting Marn afloat again. June 22nd, 3rd, 4th, and 5th were required to repair communications and lighten the bow. Small arms fire raked the decks occasionally and reminded us that the communists were watching our every move. Hoping to put them off guard, I therefore halted all activity until the 2nd of July, and then shortly after midnight, assisted by a moonless night, we raised steam and backed off to anchor without incident. Morale improved immediately. July 15th. An attempt to shift our berth was answered by a 30-minute barrage. It was obvious that the communists would destroy us if we tried to leave. July 18th. Shortly after midday, communist forces were seen crossing the river below us against no nationalist resistance of any kind. Later that same day, they crossed above us as well, and we realized that we were completely cut off. I ordered all ventilation shut off to conserve fuel. July 20th. After a month had passed, we had our first direct contact with the communists. A Major Kung requested me to come ashore to talk with him. I accepted his invitation and met him in a hut a short distance from the river.
3: I wish to make it clear that your ship will not be molested if she does not move. And that there is no more trouble from your ship.
1: Trouble?
3: You realize that this would not have happened if you had not fired first.
1: I think you're mistaken. You fired first, and I would appreciate safe passage down the river.
3: I cannot grant you a safe passage. It is up to my superiors. But first, you must admit that you fired first.
1: July 26th. To conserve our already meager food stores, officers and men were put on half rations. One refrigerator was put out of service to save more fuel. On July 28th, I again met Major Kung.
3: I talked to my superiors. They tell me you'll give you a safe passage down the river.
1: Oh. Well, I'm happy to hear that.
3: You are not too unhappy aboard your ship?
1: No, not at all.
3: But you would like to go down the river?
1: Yes. Especially since you have absolutely no reason to hold us here.
3: I can give you a safe passage if the British side will acknowledge that they invaded Chinese waters without the authority of the Chinese People's Liberation Army. This will be a document.
1: The word invaded cannot be used. It is a most serious word to use.
3: There may be some difference between the Chinese wording and the English wording. I am speaking of the Chinese wording.
1: The word invade means to commit a hostile act, which we did not do. You cannot use the word invade.
3: Do you admit that your ship was guilty of entering the river?
1: Guilty of entering the river? It was not a guilty act, and you cannot use the word invade. It means that we are at war, and we are not. We are a friendly nation and always have been.
3: If you do not wish to cooperate, I suggest that we leave this until a later meeting.
1: I insist that we continue this discussion.
3: Then you are ready to admit the British guilt.
1: I think the subject at hand is your guilt.
4: You are holding a British ship and British subjects under the threat of destruction. You are causing great suffering. Lack of fuel oil has caused me to stop the ventilation system in midsummer. My food is spoiling because I can't run the refrigerators. There's a danger that even drinking water will be unavailable. You are responsible for the condition of that ship and the welfare of the officers and men.
3: Then you do admit British guilt?
4: I do not.
3: Then I suggest that we leave this for a later meeting. I warn you, too. If you move the ship, every effort will be made to destroy it.

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0: And now, Autolite brings back to our Hollywood soundstage Mr. Ray Milland in Elliot Lewis's production of The Log of the Marne, a dramatic report well calculated to keep you in suspense.

0: The entire months of July and August were taken up with trying to maintain life in an all-but-dead ship and in pointless, decisionless meetings with the communist. I, over and over again, repeated my demands for oil. They repeated their demands that I admit British guilt. By September 9th, conditions aboard were quite serious. Officers and men were without any of the conveniences afforded by a modern ship, and they were almost without food. Morale was at its lowest ebb when I heard a shout from the deck.
1: Junks coming down the river.
2: Junks.
1: I think they're carrying oil.
3: Captain, sir. Captain Harlan. I think they're giving us our oil.
0: It was Admiralty fuel seized by the communists when they took Yenping. They charged more than 400 pounds for its delivery, but it put life into the man. The drums were brought aboard by hand pulley and emptied in almost dry tanks. Everyone, officers and men, buckled down to the job. It took 11 hours, and when it was finished, every man on the ship was exhausted, but happier than they'd been for 100 days.
4: Good morning, sir. You sent for me?
0: Yes, come in, Fraser.
4: Yes, sir.
0: How much fuel oil did we take aboard last night?
4: 296 drums, sir. Mm-hmm. That's approximately 56 tons.
0: Yes, well, that should do us nicely.
4: Oh, yes, sir, it already has. Ventilation's running again. It reached 136 degrees in the engine room yesterday.
0: Yes, yes, I know it's uncomfortable. Fraser, I'd like to have you arrange a working party.
4: Yes, sir.
0: I want the anchor cable lashed with bedding. But first, I want the bedding to be soaked thoroughly in soft soap and grease.
4: The anchor cables, sir?
0: Yes. Every time the ship swings at her moorings, the cable screeches and scrapes. It's rather getting on my nerves.
4: After more than 3 months, it's getting on your nerves, sir?
0: That's what I want you to tell the men. Fraser, look, old boy, I'm going to break out tonight.
4: Yes, sir.
0: When you've put your men to work, bring Alden, Lillis, Lamb, and Nisbet. I'll explain the reasons for my decision. At 3 o'clock in the afternoon of 30th of July, I conferred with the two executive officers, the medical officer, engine room artificer Lillis, and the senior telegraphist Nisbet. I want to break out tonight at 10. I've asked you here so I could tell you my reasons why we should. And I want you to give me any reasons why we should not.
4: Oh, I think all of us have had enough of this, sir.
0: Yes. The delivery of fuel last night was important for two reasons. One, at least 47 tons of fuel will be needed to drive us to the open sea. They gave us 56 tons, which really leaves little to spare.
5: That's right, sir.
0: Tonight will be the last one for a month with the phase of the moon right for a breakout. The moon is due to set at 11 o'clock. I've decided to slip away at 10, accepting 1 hour of the waning moon as an unavoidable handicap. Now, we'll need every minute of time if we hope to get past the big guns at Liang Kong before dawn.
5: Yes, sir.
0: Now, rains farther inland have raised the river, and traveling by night without a river pilot, we'll need all the water there is to get us over the mudflats. Lillis.
5: Yes, sir?
0: If we come under fire, I shall ask for smoke, understand?
5: Yes, sir. I think everything's in tip-top shape below decks. We'll do the best we can, sir.
0: Good. Nisbet.
6: Yes, sir?
0: Wireless silence will be enforced until I'm ready to send a message. Then only flash procedure will be used.
6: Yes, sir.
0: Lamb and Fraser.
7: Yes, sir.
0: I want to make Marne as splinter-proof as possible. Now, see to it that the wireless office, the bridge, and the habitable mess decks are sandbagged. If we haven't enough sand, use mattresses or cushion covers or canvas kit bags, anything.
7: Yes, sir.
0: Now, make your preparations as soon as possible, but do no work on deck until after dark. I don't want you to be seen. Grease all the bright work to cut reflection. Now, you can do that during daylight. After dark, break out canvas and stretch it from the superstructure fore and aft to change our silhouette.
6: Very good, sir.
0: Now, then. If we are hit and sinking, I will beach the ship if it's possible to save lives. The ship's company will get ashore. Then, I will blow up Marne. If disaster does come, your main object is to reach Fuchao or escape in junks to the open sea. Any questions?
6: No questions, sir.
4: Just one, sir. I wonder what old Major Kung will say tomorrow when he's dipped to private.
0: Well, don't underestimate our Major Kung, Fraser. It's entirely possible that he arranged the oil delivery so that we would break out. So they'd have a chance to destroy us.
4: Oh, I see they do.
0: However, pass the word along to the ship's company. And good luck to you all. I hope we make it. At least we'll have a devil of a good shot at it. At 7, I ordered steel helmets to be issued to the men who would be stationed on the upper deck. At 9, I climbed to the bridge to accustom my eyes to the darkness. At 10:03, we prepared to leave.
2: Engine room reports they're ready, sir.
0: Good. Order them to obey telegraphs.
2: Yes, sir. Engine room, obey telegraphs.
0: Rudder amidships, Winster.
6: Amidships, sir.
0: Half ahead port.
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2: Slip cable, sir. Slip cable. Not a sound, sir. Not a splash.
0: Half astern starboard.
2: Half astern starboard, sir.
0: Hard starboard.
6: Hard starboard. Hard starboard it is, sir.
0: Steady as she goes.
6: Steady as she goes.
2: Sir.
0: Yes, Fraser.
2: The funnel, sir. Spewing sparks.
0: Oh, blast it. Well, there's nothing we can do about it now. We've started.
2: They'll see that if they aren't blind, sir. Shall I order alarm?
0: Not yet. Port 15.
6: Port 15, sir.
0: Steady now.
6: Steady, sir.
0: Well, we've got round. Half ahead both, 10 knots.
2: Half ahead both, 10 knots, sir. I don't think they see us. I don't think they do.
0: It did seem that our departure had gone unnoticed. We passed downstream quietly and without trouble for 15 minutes. But then a flare illuminated the river.
7: Went up from shore, sir.
0: Yes, Shuikao. Probably control point. Another battery, too.
2: There, sir. Up the port bow. Is that a vessel?
0: Yes. Yes, it's a patrol craft. Keep it 15 port, Winster.
6: Yes, sir.
0: Read the depth reports, Alden. We're closing the beach.
7: Yes, sir.
0: Is that the patrol vessel, Fraser?
2: No, sir. Land battery. There, sir. See the flash?
0: Yes. Full ahead boat.
2: Full ahead boat, sir.
0: What's the depth, Alden? Give me the readings.
7: 6 fathoms. 6 fathoms. 5.5 fathoms. 5.5 fathoms.
0: What's the patrol vessel going to do? Set a crash course in that ship and steer into her.
6: Into her, sir?
0: I want to pass as close to her as possible. We'll smother her guns. One thing, Fraser. Our trip is no longer secret.
2: No, sir. The gap's blown, all right. I wish 140 miles lay behind us instead of ahead. But it's better than sitting still, sir.
7: 4.5 fathoms.
0: Just a bit of starboard wheel now, Winston.
6: Aye, sir.
0: We passed Shuikao without sustaining damage. Shortly before 1 a.m, still at full speed, we passed Kaining under much the same conditions. At 3 o'clock, Langsha. But from the outset, I had dreaded the final problem of passing under the 9-inch guns at Liang Kong. Searchlights probing the darkness told us before we reached it that they knew we were coming and were waiting. Our only advantage was the breadth of the river at its mouth, and we used it, hugging the north bank and chancing free fathom water. I remember that the cool air of the open sea seemed almost tantalizing and unreal. We reached a point directly across from the fort, and one of their searchlights found us. Give me smoke. Make as much black smoke as you can.
2: Right, sir. Make black smoke as much as you can.
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0: 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Count them yourself. Count them aloud if you like.
6: Aye, aye, sir. 1, 2, 3, 4, 5, port.
0: Give me the depth, Alden.
7: Yes, sir.
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2: Another 30 seconds, sir. 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

0: Set course for Hong Kong, Fraser. Half speed ahead, both.
1: Yes, sir. Half speed ahead, both.
0: I'm going to the wireless room.
1: Yes, sir.
0: Hello, Nisbet.
2: Hello, sir. And congratulations, sir.
0: Thank you. It is good to feel her roll to the sea again. Nisbet, I want to send a signal to Commander-in-Chief.
2: Yes, sir.
0: Have rejoined the fleet.
2: Yes, sir.
0: God save the King. I think that's all, Nisbet.

0: 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Tonight's star, Mr. Ray Milland.
1: Hey, Hap, did you hear about the meeting?
2: Oh, what meeting, Harlow?
1: Why, the meeting of our American truckers this week in Chicago. 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
1: 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For those careful and competent cargo conveyors can claim an unequaled highway safety record.
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1: And that great record is largely due to the American Trucking Association's never-ending safety campaign, which Autolite is proud to have assisted for over a decade. Autolite salutes the members of the American Trucking Associations and wishes them continued success as the world's finest drivers.
0: Next week on Suspense, our star will be Mr. Richard Widmark in a dramatization of the most famous of all Texas feuds, a dramatic report we call The Hunting of Bob Lee. In weeks to come, we shall also present Mr. John Hodiak, Mr. Joseph Cotton, and Mr. John Lund, all on Suspense. Suspense is produced and directed by Elliot Lewis, with music composed by Lucian Morawek and conducted by Lud Gluskin. The Log of the Marne was based on the book by Lawrence Earle and was adapted for Suspense by Gil Dowd. In tonight's story, Ben Wright was heard as Fraser, and featured in the cast were Joseph Kearns, Charles Davis, Anthony Ellis, Jack Crucian, Raymond Lawrence, and William Johnstone.
1: Ray Milland is currently being seen in the Paramount comedy Rhubarb.
0: And remember, next week on Suspense, Mr. Richard Widmark, in another story based on actual events, a dramatic report we call The Hunting of Bob Lee.
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3: I didn't want to hurt him. I didn't want to hurt him, but I couldn't do it while he lay there sleeping so peacefully. He had to be awake when it happened. He had to be awake. Bob? Bob?
4: Hmm?
3: Bob, get up. Get up.
4: What's the matter? I haven't...
3: We have an audition.
4: What time is it?
3: 20 minutes to 11.
4: An audition in the middle of the night?
3: There's a club over on 8th Street needs a dance team. Tabor just phoned me. Said to get over there right away.
4: I didn't hear any phone.
3: You were asleep.
4: It usually wakes me. All right, all right. I'll get dressed. I suppose they want us to go on tonight. I'm not going to be much good. I think it could wait till morning. Anyway.
3: That was step number one. While he was dressing, I stepped out to the payphone in the hall. I could hear him in the bathroom. I looked at the watch. I didn't have to rush. I had time, enough time.
5: Yes?
3: Hello, Jimmy?
5: Was that you, Edith?
3: Yes. Jimmy. Jimmy, we're battling again. I think this time it's the end. He's going to leave me.
5: No, that's silly. Is he there now?
3: Yes.
5: Well, put him on. I'll talk to him.
3: Oh, he's in the bathroom. He wouldn't come to the phone for me anyway. Perhaps it's best we split up. I don't know.
5: No. Well, you're the best thing that ever happened to that kid brother of mine, and I won't let him do anything he'll be sorry for. Suppose I drop up there now and see him.
3: I don't know, Jimmy.
5: I'll be right over, kid. You just sit tight. Leave it to me. I've been managing that spoiled little brat for years. I'll be right up there.
3: Yes, Jimmy. Step number two. The big brother was going to step over and straighten everything out. I looked at the watch again. It was 10:45. He'd get there at 11. Just the time. Just the right time.
4: All right. Are we going or aren't we?
3: Oh, you got ready quickly.
4: Who was that on the phone?
3: Wrong number.
4: Yeah? Did you tell a wrong number? You couldn't go out with them tonight?
3: I said it was a wrong number.
4: Yeah, I heard you.
3: You don't believe me?
4: You're going to get ready to go out or aren't you?
3: I didn't like to have it that way, but that was how it had to be. Violent, angry. Like there'd been an argument. That was how it was going to have to look. He turned his back to me and started lifting our costumes into a little suitcase. I slid the knife into my hand. Cold, cold. Even the wood handle was cold. What would the steel feel like to Bob? I came very close to him. He started to turn.
4: Where's your other tab?
3: And I jumped forward quickly and lost the knife somewhere in his throat. Meant to let the knife slip out of my hand that way. I stood quietly until he stopped writhing. Then I reached down and lifted the knife up and wiped the handle off. I had to do that. Then I dropped it again. For a moment, I watched the blood soaking across the rug. I couldn't take my eyes off it. I was fascinated by it. Then I snapped awake. I looked around the room. I don't know what for. I'd taken care of everything, but I looked anyway. And then I saw it. The little pocket watch that George had loaned me for the timing, because everything had to be timed right, just right. I must have put it down there when I did it. I slipped it into my handbag, put on my hat and coat. It was 10:50. That was when he died. 10 minutes to 11.
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3: It was 10 minutes to 11 when I slipped out of the apartment. The timing had to be right, just right. That was when I'd killed him. 10 minutes to 11. I had to get away quickly now. It had to be the back stairs. I went down them as quickly as I could, my heart beating wildly. If anyone saw me, it was the end. I'd die in the chair for what I'd...
6: Edith, please, come back till we go down, Dinky. There's the elevator. Oh, Dinky, come back. Come back. Come on, Dinky. Oh, Pinky wants to go down the stairs.
7: Oh, no.
6: Yes, Pinky? Oh, the elevator. Very well, Pinky, the elevator it will be.
3: I was trembling violently when I hit the street. Nobody had seen me. Nobody had seen me. I lost myself in the Broadway crowds. But all of a sudden, I didn't want lights. I wanted quiet and shadows. I cut across to Park. I passed the apartment house once. There was no one around. I came back and dove down the stairway marked service entrance. I walked through the cellar.
8: Edith, here, over here.
3: Oh, George.
8: Did anyone see you come in?
3: No one. I'm sure no one did. Oh, shh, George.
8: Come on, up the stairs here. I thought we might use a service elevator, but it's too risky. It's only one flight up. Steady now. Corridor's clear. Come on, come on. There. There, it's all over. It's all over, dear.
3: Oh, George, hold me. I'm shivering so.
8: Well, it's all over, dear. It's all over now.
3: There were no more things to do now. No more steps to take cautiously, carefully. I was on the top of the ladder now, and I could reach out and pluck the stars right out of the sky. I had to stay up there. I had to stay up there. I wasn't nervous at all, Val. You'd have thought I'd been doing that sort of thing all my life.
8: Oh, you're wonderful, Edith.
3: All I remember is the blood on the carpet. It'll have to be cleaned, you know.
8: Mm-hmm.
3: We will be happy now, won't we, George?
8: Oh, that will be the police.
3: Oh, I'd forgotten. I was thinking it was all over.
8: It's just this little more. Do you feel up to it?
3: Oh, I'm all right, dear. I'll be fine. You'll see. I won't throw it all away now. Open the door.
9: Ms. Reed?
3: Yes?
9: We're from the police department, Ms. Reed.
3: The police department? What?
9: Well, Ms. Reed, your husband's had an accident.
3: Bob? Tell me. Tell me.
9: He's been stabbed, ma'am. He's dead.
3: Bob? What?
9: We'd like to have you come down to headquarters to identify him.
3: Bob? Oh, no. Oh, no, no, no. I cried then. It was sort of a release. I was tired and lost all of a sudden, and I cried real tears. I knew they would be impressed.
7: I was crying because I was tired. And they would think I was crying because of Bob. And that was good. That was good. I thought we might go downtown in a police car. Instead, they had a cab waiting. And they were considerate. And they drove slowly. Only they drove slowly along Broadway, and I couldn't ask them not to. And I had to close my eyes to keep out the light, to hold down the memories. And that was good, too. They thought the pain I was having was grief over Bob.
9: He's in here, this door here. On the table here.
7: Just a lump under a white sheet. Just a long lump under a white sheet, all that was left of Bob. All that was left of the man who'd been my husband.
9: I'll have to take the sheet off his face now, Miss Reed.
8: Steady.
9: This your husband?
7: Yes. Yes, that's Bob.
8: Steady, steady.
9: That'll be all in here, if you'll come with me. You'll come in here.
7: What?
9: It'll only be for a moment, I'm sure. This is Lieutenant Milgram in charge of the case. This is Miss Reed.
10: Oh, Miss Reed. Won't you sit over here?
7: Thank you.
10: I know you must be under a terrific strain, and I won't keep you any longer than I have to, Mrs. Reed. I'll make things as easy for you as I can.
9: And this is George Lee.
10: How do you do, Mr. Lee?
11: How do you do? We've all been terribly shocked by this.
10: Yes.
7: Who would want to kill Bob? He had no enemies. Was it robbery or...
10: No, I'm afraid it was no robbery.
7: But then what?
10: You went out tonight.
7: Yes.
10: Early?
7: Yes, at about 7. I don't know the exact time. Close to 7. The doorman would know.
10: As we asked him, he said 7. When did you return to your apartment?
7: I hadn't been home all night.
10: Where were you?
11: Well, she was at my place. You must know that. Your men picked us up there.
10: Uh-huh.
11: Yes. Yes, she was with me. Oh, on business, I assure you. Mr. and Mrs. Reed were two of my dearest friends. I'm a dance director. I was working with them on a routine.
7: He had wanted me to say I'd been in another man's apartment. He had wanted me to come right out and say it. Cops thought it was unnatural to be too good. They became suspicious if you were too good. There was a leaky water faucet that kept dripping somewhere in the room.
10: And you stayed in the apartment till now?
7: Yes, of course.
10: I see. What time did you get to Mr. Lee's apartment?
7: About 7:15, I guess.
10: Doorman up there?
7: Yes.
10: Suppose he saw you go in?
7: Yes.
11: Oh, look, Inspector.
10: Lieutenant.
11: I'm sorry, Lieutenant. You're not thinking that Edith here could have had anything to do with this horrible thing.
10: I didn't say so, did I?
11: Well, I can assure you that Mrs. Reed did not stir from my apartment all evening.
10: Well, before you left your own place, Mrs. Reed, you asked a neighbor to go into your apartment at 11 o'clock and wake your husband up, didn't you?
7: Yes. Bob was supposed to come with me to Mr. Lee's, but he had a headache and said he would lie down for a while, try to sleep it off and join us later. I asked Mrs. Ryan to drop in on him at 11 and wake him.
10: Uh-huh.
7: I knew he would sleep it out if I left him alone, and I did want to get this routine finished.
10: I see.
7: Mrs. Ryan didn't stab him.
10: No, Mrs. Ryan didn't stab him. She went in at 11, as you told her, and she found Mr. Reed lying on the rug and someone standing over him with a knife in his hand.
7: Who?
11: What?
7: Who?
10: Joe, ask one of the boys to ring in,
9: Yes, sir.
7: The timing had been perfect. Everything had gone well. I was aware that I wasn't shivering anymore. I was complete master of myself now. I had nothing to be afraid of now. Why, he'd even picked up the knife.
11: Edith! Oh, Edith, thank heaven.
7: Jimmy, what?
11: Edith, will you tell these guys what's what? They seem to be in some kind of a fog. They think I killed Bob. I don't know what's happening to me, but...
10: Easy.
7: You don't mean he...
10: Yes, he's the fellow Mrs. Ryan found with a knife in his hand, his own hunting knife.
7: Oh, no, that's impossible. Bob was his brother. Jimmy, I know you didn't do it.
11: Well, of course I didn't do it. Tell him about the quarrel. Tell him about the phone call.
7: About the quarrel? The phone call?
11: Yeah, tell him that I was sort of a misfix-it for you two when things got out of hand. Tell him how I felt about Bob and you.
7: What quarrel, Jimmy? What phone call?
11: What quarrel? Well, the one you had tonight with Bob.
7: I?
11: What's the matter? Tell him about calling me up.
7: Jimmy, what are you talking about?
12: What am I talking about? You called me tonight from the apartment and said you and Bob were splitting up and... Well, why are you shaking your head?
7: I just don't know what you're talking about, Jimmy. Bob and I didn't quarrel. I didn't call anyone.
10: What time did the call come?
12: Oh, about 10:45, and around that, I said I'd be over and try and straighten things out.
10: Mrs. Reed was with you at the time?
11: What? Oh, yes, yes, certainly.
10: Did you make any calls?
11: No, none.
12: Edith, for heaven's sake!
10: Was anybody with you when you got the call?
12: No, I was in bed.
10: It was your knife, wasn't it, Mac?
12: Oh, yes, but I don't know how it got to Bob's apartment. It was there when I got there. Bob was dead when I arrived.
10: You quarreled with your brother on occasion, didn't you?
12: Not quarrel. No, I was the older brother. I had to straighten him out once or twice.
10: Mrs. Ryan says you often quarreled with him.
12: Oh, they weren't quarrels. Edith, she used to call up when things went wrong, and I'd hustle over and help out. I had a lot of influence with Bob. I tell you, Edith, you're kidding with me. Tell him. Tell him how I felt about Bob. Go on, tell him.
7: You killed him. You killed him.
12: Edith!
7: I told you I loved him. I told you that the last time you asked me to leave him and go with you. I told you that the last time and the time before that and the time before that.
12: Edith, you...
10: You mean he and your husband quarreled over you?
7: Yes.
12: Edith, you don't know what you're saying.
7: You had to kill him. Love you. I hate you. I hate you.
12: What?
7: I'll die hating you.
12: She's crazy. You're lying.
10: Take him away.
12: Edith!
7: I did it well. I did it superbly. I was sorry for Jimmy, but he didn't count, really. It was him or me. I was after happiness, and nobody was going to stand in my way. Nobody. Nobody. They drove me home in a police car. George went home alone. I suddenly remembered I hadn't a chance to give him back his watch. It was a foolish little thought to have now.
10: The night air will make you feel better. Cool, you know.
7: Yes.
10: Your husband was a fairly wealthy man, wasn't he?
7: I don't know. Yes, I suppose he was.
10: Didn't use much of it, did he?
7: I...
10: Why?
7: Well, he wanted to be a great dancer. Show business was in his blood.
10: Oh?
7: He said he was going to become as great as Astaire or Bulger or Kelly.
10: Oh.
7: And he was going to do it the way they did it, the hard way. He wasn't going to buy success. He insisted we live on our club earnings and ignore the other...
10: I see. Well, you'll be quite a wealthy woman now.
7: I don't want to think about it.
11: Here we are, Chief.
10: Oh. Well, good night, Mrs. Reed. Oh, it's almost 2:00. Good morning, Mrs. Reed.
7: Good morning.
10: Want me to see you in?
7: No, I'll be all right. Thank you for everything.
13: Oh, good evening, ma'am.
7: Hello, Joseph. 6, please.
13: I'm sorry
7: Thank
13: about
7: you,
13: about...
7: Joseph.
13: You're not going to sleep up there, are you?
7: Yes, Joseph. There's nothing to be afraid of. When you love someone the way I love Bob, it...
13: Oh, yeah, I understand, ma'am. You're right. Well, here we are, ma'am.
7: Thank you, Joseph. I stood in the doorway for a moment before I snapped on the light. I thought I could smell the death in the air. They do in novels. But there was nothing. Nothing. I snapped the light on and closed the door. The police had cleaned the room nicely. There was only the spot on the rug. Only the blood on the rug. There was nothing here to be afraid of. No voices. No ghosts, nothing. I was tired. I needed sleep badly. I went into the bedroom and locked the door and tried to sleep. Can you be so tired that you can't sleep? Can't even force an eyelid down over your eye? Can you be that tired? And the blackness and the quiet, they seem to be smothering me. And then I heard it. At first, I didn't know what it was. I wasn't frightened. I just didn't know what it was. George's watch, of course. The little pocket watch he'd loaned me in my handbag on the bedside table. How silly. They sound so loud in an empty room at night. I snapped on the light. It wasn't that I was afraid. There was nothing to be afraid of, not really. But suddenly I was just a lonely little girl. I didn't want quiet now. I wanted to hear voices, happy sounds, happy noises. I wanted George. I needed to be with him. I needed terribly to be with him now.
5: Yes?
7: George?
5: Oh, Edith, what's the matter?
7: I forgot to give you back your watch.
5: Oh, Edith, don't be silly. At a time like
7: this... I know. It isn't really that.
5: Well, what is it?
7: I've got to see you. I'm coming over.
5: No, wait. At this hour, it's silly, Edith. It's dangerous.
7: I can't help it, darling. I've got to see you.
5: Oh, wait a minute. Not here. There's a little place on 7th Avenue, an all-night lunch place near 40th. Dillard's, I think it is.
7: Right away.
5: All right.
7: The place looked empty when I got there. Only a fat little man at the counter slicing some kind of meat. And then I saw George at the back at one of the few tables in the place. I ran back. Dearest.
8: Edith, no. It's not smart.
7: I just want you to hold me. Hold me for a moment. I need you so much.
8: Edith, please, the waiter.
7: Oh.
8: Stop trembling. You're trembling.
14: Yeah, well, it be, folks.
8: Two coffees, please. Do you want anything else, Edith?
7: Just you.
14: Huh?
7: I bought him tonight.
14: I don't get it.
8: Two coffees. Just two coffees, please.
14: Sure.
8: You're overwrought.
7: Why? Because I said I bought you. When will we get married, dear? Soon?
8: You should be home sleeping.
7: I suppose we will have to wait a little while for appearances' sake, but set a date, dear, now. Go ahead.
8: Please, the waiter.
14: Two coffees.
7: Next month, perhaps. In June.
8: Edith, please, let's discuss this whole thing tomorrow in the sunlight, when things are normal.
7: In July, then. Sometime in July.
8: I...
7: What's the matter, George?
8: I...
7: When, then? I can wait, darling. I've waited this long.
8: Let's get out of here.
7: No. No, George. I'm not going to move until you answer me, George. When are you going to marry me?
8: Never. I'm not going to marry you.
7: You're joking. Don't joke with me, George.
8: I'm not going to marry with you. Now, I don't want to tell you this now, but maybe it's better. Maybe the quicker we get things straight, the better.
7: Get things straight?
8: Please listen to me. Edith, you're a rich woman now. You've got a lot of money out of tonight. You got rid of him at a nice profit. So why not look at it as a good business deal and nothing else?
7: I don't understand.
8: A good business deal for both of us. We both took chances.
7: George, I don't...
8: I want half of what you inherit, the insurance and such, for my silence and my lies and my general help. I'm not in love with you, Edith. I never was. I needed the money.
7: There's someone else...
8: Yes.
7: There always was. Even while...
8: Yes.
7: And you want to blackmail half of my money to finance you and someone else. A business deal. The whole thing was just a business deal.
8: Please.
7: That's very funny. Bob wouldn't give me a divorce, and even if he had, I'd have gotten no money. And you and I would have needed money to live on. So I killed him.
8: Shh.
7: All that terror and all that... blood for a business deal. A business deal. It's very funny. It's really very funny.
5: Are you going to
7: eat it? I got out of there somehow and back to the apartment. Oh, I knew what I was going to do. I knew exactly what I was going to do. The little watch out of my handbag, the little pocket watch that George had loaned me so that everything would go right, just right. The little watch with his initials on it and the inscription from his father. I held it in my hand a moment, listening. Then I set the hands back to 10 minutes of 11, the exact time, the time he died, the time I killed him. Then I put the little watch down on the floor and ground it under my foot. I picked it up and listened. It was stopped. Broken and stopped. Stopped at 10 minutes to 11. Lieutenant Milgram, please. Lieutenant, this is Edith Reed. I lied to you, Lieutenant. George did it. We planned it together. Why am I telling you? Guilty conscience, I suppose. Oh, you can prove it all right. I found his watch under a corner of the carpet. It was broken during the struggle. Yes, it had stopped. At 10 minutes to 11. Yes, that was the time. 10 minutes to 11. It's terrible to love someone as much as that. I wonder if the other one loved him that much. But he'll never know now. And I suppose he'll never forgive me. George will never forgive me.

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0: Lynn Barry may soon be seen in the Eagle Eye production, Man from Texas. 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
1: Oh, I know. Boy, oh boy. Or barely awake. Paddle to the metal. Oh, man. I should do this for a living.
0: It feels good to be Boatu. It feels good to Geico.
3: And then withhold the solution until the last possible moment. And so it is with the doctor-prescribed death and Bela Lugosi's performance. We again hope to keep you in suspense. Professor Antonio Basile has a theory, but let him tell you about it.
4: As a psychologist, I have worked out a theory. A theory I know to be sound. I contend that a person who has decided to kill himself can very easily be turned from this desire to the desire of taking the life of another. I can prove my theory. And if necessary, that is exactly what I will do.
3: Yes, Professor Antonio Basile has a theory, but only a theory. And he's worried about what his publisher will say. So he visits the editor, whose name is Hellman. Hellman finishes the manuscript and tosses it on the desk. Professor Basile leans forward eagerly and...
4: Well, Hellman, what do you think?
5: Professor Basile, it's purely conjecture, simply a theory, and I wouldn't advise publishing it.
4: I worked on that theory for a long time. I am positive of it. I know it'll work.
5: Suppose it will. What good is it? What good have you accomplished if you can prove it'll work?
4: Are you laughing at me, Hellman?
5: It's so silly. An ordinary human being has suffered reverses. He's sick of it all. He wants to leave it all behind. And you say he can be changed to want to kill someone else.
4: I do. Self-destruction and the destruction of other life are closely related in the mind. The dividing line is very thin.
5: It's ridiculous.
4: And you won't publish it?
5: Granger would fire me.
4: Why?
5: He told me that, in his opinion, you should be in the asylum.
4: Mr. Granger said that? Does he think I'm insane?
5: How do I know?
4: Hellman, Mr. Granger didn't say that. It's you who thinks I'm crazy. You've never liked me. For some reason, you are trying to tear me down. Well, we'll see, Mr. Hellman. We'll see.
5: Now, wait a minute.
4: I'll show you whether my works are illogical. I'll show you whether I'm insane.
5: Oh, calm down.
4: I'm going to make you eat those words. I know you don't like me, but I'm going to prove that my theory is sound. Good night.
5: Wait a minute. Basile, wait.
4: You wait, Hellman. You wait.
3: Yes. Wait, Hellman. Wait. Professor Basile, seething with resentment, rushes from the office and strides angrily down the street.
4: Insane, huh? I'll prove my theory. I'll find a subject. I'll find someone who wants to take his own life.
3: And so Basile goes home, late for dinner. He finds a note from his wife, Myra, saying she's decided to attend the opera and will be home around 11:30. Then Professor Basile gets an inspiration. He goes to the bridge over the deep canyon, the bridge called Suicide. And strangely enough, he hasn't long to wait. As he stands against the railing in the fog, a figure appears a few feet beyond, stops, prepares to leap.
4: Don't do it! Wait a minute! Listen.
6: Huh?
4: That's very silly.
6: Let go of me!
4: Oh, no. I couldn't do that. I need you.
6: I don't need you.
4: Don't you know this is against the law?
6: You're not an officer. You can't stop me.
4: It's 500 feet to those tracks below. Hard steel rails. And don't believe what they all tell you about not being conscious of what happened. You'd know. People don't die instantly.
6: Get loose.
4: They lie in agony for minutes and sometimes for an hour. It's a horrible death, I know.
6: How do you know?
4: I'm a doctor.
6: Doctor?
4: Yes. I can tell you much simpler ways, much less painful ways, and quicker. You're a nice young girl.

0: intelligent girl. You wouldn't want it to happen this way. Maybe after I talk to you a while, you wouldn't want to do this at all.
1: No?
0: No. But come on. Let's talk it over. Maybe a few minutes' talk will change the entire picture for you.
1: What could you do to help me?
0: If you'll come, I'll tell you. There's a motive back of your wanting to do this, and I'd like to know what it is.
1: Nothing doing.
0: Haven't you any relatives? Any loved ones you'd like to do something for?
1: Yes.
0: Then if you'll talk with me for a while, maybe I can find my way clear to help those people.
1: You sound crazy to me.
0: Oh, no.
1: All right, I'll... Where?
0: My apartment.
1: Let's go.
0: Well, here we are. Come in, please.
1: Well, what do you want to know?
0: Sit down first. Are you hungry?
1: No, I'm not that broke. It isn't poverty.
0: I knew that. I could tell by your clothes. Now first, why did you come here?
1: Why? Why, because you talked me into it.
0: I see. You're not afraid of me?
1: Afraid? In my frame of mind. What can I lose?
0: Suppose I told you that I really brought you here to kill you.
1: Kill me?
0: You know, you're a very pretty girl, don't you?
1: Yeah. That doesn't always mean so much.
0: The right man, it might.
1: That's what I thought. But I found out it didn't mean a thing.
0: Ah. Then it was because of a man. I knew it.
1: Really? How did you guess?
0: I'm a student of psychology. I'm Professor Antonio Basile.
1: I see. And you want to know what makes me tick. You want to know the reason behind my action tonight.
0: That's right. I would like to know what happened to make you want to kill yourself. Suicide is a mental aberration.
1: Yeah?
0: I'd like to know what preceded the decision to destroy yourself. And what you thought about until the moment I stopped you on the bridge.
1: What good will that do me?
0: You said you weren't broke, but you also said you had some loved ones you'd like to do something for.
1: I meant I wasn't broke to the point of being hungry. I have a few dollars. But you suggested help for someone in larger terms.
0: Yes, I did. Who is the loved one?
1: My mother.
0: You are her only means of support?
1: Yes.
0: And you intend to kill yourself?
1: Yes.
0: That's being selfish, isn't it?
1: Selfish?
0: Yes. You are concentrating solely on self.
1: You think so?
0: But what else? The first law of human nature is self-preservation, right?
1: I suppose so.
0: The second law is the preservation of family.
1: Yeah?
0: So you decide to deny the first law and destroy yourself. And as a consequence, deny the second and leave your mother alone and in need. You indicate a form of insanity.
1: What would be normal?
0: To destroy the other person. The one who has done you wrong. Have you hurt him?
1: No.
0: Then the one who has done wrong should be the one to suffer. You have no legal recourse?
1: Legal recourse? No, I haven't, I'm sorry to say.
0: And you would kill yourself to let your poor mother suffer because of the wrong of another. Why shouldn't he be the one to suffer?
1: I suppose you're right. Why shouldn't he?
0: What happened after all? Why not tell me about it? Were you married?
1: No. He never seemed to find time to get around to marriage.
0: What's your name?
1: Gladys. Gladys Tanner.
0: How long had you known him?
1: Almost 4 years.
0: And you always thought he meant to marry you?
1: Yes. Until 3 weeks ago.
0: Yes?
1: On July 1st, he had to leave town for a week on business. Said he was going to Kansas City. When he came back, he seemed to be too busy to see me. Then a week ago, I found a snapshot along with several others in his desk in his home.
0: May I see it?
1: Certainly. It's a picture of him and another woman. But the picture was not taken in Kansas City.
0: It was?
1: No, it was taken on the beach at Atlantic City. And it's dated by the finisher, July 3rd. Since he returned, he's refused to see me. Yesterday, he finally said he didn't care to see me anymore. that I'd better forget him.
0: But it isn't so easy as that, is it?
1: No. I figured I'd done something. And blame myself.
0: Do you know this blonde woman in this snapshot?
1: No.
0: Then it must be a woman he has met recently. You've known him for 4 years. I don't think you are to blame. He's the one in the wrong. And he should be made to suffer.
1: How?
0: You were going to kill yourself. Why should you? Kill him instead. He double-crossed you. He deserves it. Now, let me go a little deeper into the situation. Whenever a person has reached the conclusion to take his life...

0: are sure you have made up your mind, Miss Tanner.
1: Positive.
0: Now, if you're careful, you won't be caught.
1: No.
0: But whether you are or not, I'm giving you this check for $1,000 made out to cash to be sent to your mother only after the man is dead. Write his name on this pad.
1: There you are.
0: I will know what has happened by the newspapers. And I will withhold payment until I learn that you have gone through with it.
1: It'll happen tonight.
0: Very well. You are sure? You are determined?
1: Absolutely. Nothing could stop me.
0: Very good.
1: But just what would happen if I did get caught?
0: You won't get caught if you follow my instructions. I know. Now, here is a small revolver. It'll fit easily in your purse. That's all you need. Be sure to wipe your fingerprints off and leave the gun near the body.
1: Well, goodbye, Dr. Basile.
0: Goodbye, Gladys, and good luck.
2: Professor Basile watches Gladys as she crosses the street to the dimly lighted bus stop. Then he rushes to his car and drives away. A few minutes later, he comes to a stop at Hellman's house. Hellman, the editor who ridiculed his theory.
3: Just a minute.
0: Oh. Hello, Basile. Good evening, Hellman. Thought I'd drop out to have a little chat with you.
3: Well, why this time of night? It's kind of late, isn't it?
0: 11. Didn't think that was late for you.
3: No? Come in.
0: Thanks.
3: Sit down. What's on your mind?
0: I want to talk to you about my theory you ridicule so definitely. My theory about suicide.
3: Oh. Well, I just don't believe it, that's all.
0: And I said I'd prove it, didn't I?
3: Yes, but what are you getting at?
0: It's going to be proved. My theory is going to be proved tonight.
3: Well, that's fine. Go right ahead and prove it.
0: I don't like you, Hellman. I'd never liked you. And I know you don't like me.
3: I can't help that, Basile. What are you staring at?
0: Is there someone here with you?
3: Certainly not. Why?
0: That's a woman's purse on the Davenport.
3: Hmm? Oh, my secretary dropped by earlier this evening with the manuscript. She must have forgotten it.
0: She's not here now?
3: Of course not.
0: Then I'll continue. I found a subject. A girl who was ready to commit suicide because a man jilted her. In a few hours, I was successful in changing her thoughts from suicide to homicide, and she is going to kill the man tonight. What do you think of that?
3: There may be a dozen murders tonight.
0: Ah, but you'll know which one I mean. You'll know about this murder.
3: What do you mean?
0: Because I'm going to tell you who the victim is going to be.
3: You know who the intended victim is? Why don't you stop it?
0: But then I wouldn't have proved my theory.
3: If you put this girl up to it, you're as guilty as she is. You're insane, Basile. Hopelessly insane.
0: You think so, Herman?
3: The whole idea is mad. Too utterly ridiculous for words. No sane man would ever think of such a useless, senseless idea. And for heaven's sake, stop laughing.
0: I'm thinking about the victim when he learns.
3: Who is the victim?
0: Martin Herman.
3: Me?
0: Yes, you.
3: I don't believe you.
0: You will this time.
3: Who is this girl? I know no girl who'd want to kill me.
0: This one does, now.
3: Oh, nonsense. However, I wouldn't put it past you to hire someone to do something like this.
0: No, no, this girl is no fake. This girl is serious, deadly serious.
3: You probably hypnotized some poor woman, figuring she'd never remember what happened.
0: Oh, Herman, you underestimate me.
3: Maybe I do underestimate your evil mind. But believe
0: me. Put up your hands, Hellman. Get away from that desk. I'll just take care of that gun, Hellman. That's better.
3: Well, since when did you start carrying a gun, Basile?
0: I, a gun? Don't be silly. This isn't a gun in my pocket. It's just my pipe. See? Well, what do you hear, Hellman?
3: Nothing.
0: Oh, yes, you do. I heard it, too. A sound on the porch. I leave now. The back way. I put your gun in the kitchen. And I'll be very careful to remove all my fingerprints.
3: You insane fool.
0: Oh, fancy you. You, Hellman, you are going to help prove my theory. Good night, Hellman.
3: Crazy devil. I'll have him locked up before he gets across town.
1: Good evening, Mr. Hellman.
3: Huh? How did you get in here?
1: Through the patio door.
3: What do you want?
1: I wanted to talk to you.
3: Very strangely.
1: You're just imagining things.
3: And what are you doing here?
1: I wanted to tell you something.
3: Yeah? What?
1: When you first indicated to me that you were through with me, I was terribly hurt. I thought all along that we were to be married. I couldn't understand. I tried and tried to think of something I'd done to cause our breakup. Then I happened to find this snapshot in your desk.
3: Snapshot?
1: Take a look at it. Kansas City. No, Atlantic City, New Jersey. You and a blonde. And the date is stamped on the back. A business trip. Ha!
3: Well, what about it?
1: I just wanted you to know that you weren't so slick. I wanted you to know that I knew about the blonde. That I knew you'd lied.
3: Now that you've told me, what good does it do you?
1: A lot of good.
3: First, I thought you came here for money.
1: How could you think such a thing?
3: Well, I think you'd better go now.
1: I'm going. Goodbye, Morton. And good luck in your new venture.
3: What venture?
1: This one.
3: Gladys. Gladys!
1: And wish me luck in mine.
2: Gladys stands staring a moment at the body of Hellman, then wipes off the gun, drops it to the floor, takes the professor's check from her purse, steps to Hellman's desk and writes a note. Then she puts the note in an envelope with the check, addresses it, stamps it, turns out the lights, and steps out into the dark street. At the corner, she drops the envelope in the mailbox and disappears. Professor Basile heard the shots. His theory worked. Hellman will torment him no more. The perfect crime. So he can go home to his wife now and go to sleep.
0: Myra. Myra.
4: Huh? What? Oh, Antonio.
0: What are you doing asleep on the Davenport? Do you know what time it is?
4: It must be after midnight. I've been waiting for you.
0: How was opera?
4: Oh, fair. Nothing to brag about.
0: Who sang the lead?
4: Bill Chiari. He wasn't very good.
0: Bill Chiari?
4: Mm-hmm. He's a poor Othello.
0: Othello? I thought they were doing Ida tonight.
4: No, they switched because someone was ill. I just as soon have stayed home.
0: Have a night, Capmira.
4: No, thanks. I'm tired. I think I'll go to bed.
0: I'll be along presently. Good night.
2: Then the night passes and the morning comes. The professor rises cheerfully and prepares for breakfast. Then...
0: I'll get it, Myra. Yes?
5: Are you Professor Basile?
0: Yes.
5: May we come in? We'd like to talk with you.
0: Of course. What is it you want?
5: Is your wife in?
0: Yes.
5: We'd like to see her, too.
0: What?
5: Oh, I'm Lieutenant Davis. Right. Detective.
0: Well, what do you want?
5: Will you call your wife?
0: Why? Suddenly. Myra! But what's this all about?
4: What is it, Antonio?
0: These men are from detective headquarters. They want to talk to us.
4: Really? What about?
5: May I ask where you were last night, Mrs. Basile?
4: Certainly. I went to the opera.
5: What time did you get home?
4: Oh, I imagine it was around 11 or shortly after.
5: Mm-hmm. Were you at home last evening, Professor?
0: Well, I was at the club and got home about 12:30.
5: By the way, do you know a Morton Hellman?
0: Certainly.
4: What about him?
5: He's been murdered.
4: Murdered?
0: Good Lord. When?
5: Around midnight last night. I found him this morning.
0: How terrible. Why, I've known him for years. He was editor-in-chief of the company publishing my writings. I'm a psychologist, you know.
5: Yes, we know.
0: But what do you want to know from us? We weren't connected socially with Hellman. Just in business.
6: Did you know him, Mrs. Basile?
4: Yes, I knew him very slightly.
6: Either of you know of anyone who'd have reason to kill him?
0: Certainly not. Everyone thought highly of him.
5: Did you ever hear of a girl named Gladys Tanner?
0: Gladys Tanner? No.
6: Did you know of a Gladys Tanner, Mrs. Basile?
4: No.
5: Is this your purse, Mrs. Basile?
0: Why, of course it is. That's the one I gave you last Christmas, Myra.
4: Oh, yes. I must have lost it downtown.
0: Where did you find it, Lieutenant?
5: At Hellman's home.
0: Hellman's home? Well, how in the world?
4: Good heavens, but
5: we found it on the sofa.
4: Well, I can't imagine how it could get there.
5: And this is the revolver that killed Hellman, found on the floor beside him.
4: What?
5: No fingerprints on it, however.
4: What?
0: May I see it? Why, Myra, this is your gun. I bought this for you 2 years ago when I went on the lecture tour.
4: Yes, I think it's mine, but it just doesn't make sense.
5: Did you have the gun in your purse when you lost it last night?
4: Well, perhaps I did. I'm so confused now, I can't remember.
0: Think, it is terrible.
4: Oh, I know. Oh, dear, I feel ill.
5: Did you ever fire this gun?
4: Yes, once last year up in the mountains. I wanted to see how it worked.
5: Ever reload it?
4: No, I've never reloaded it. I just didn't think about it. Maybe I did put it in my purse. Why, I don't know. And whoever found the purse may have used the gun to... Oh, I just can't seem to think.
5: This gun misfired on the first two shots. The other three killed Hellman.
0: This is the most amazing piece of coincidence I ever heard of. Why would my wife want to do such a thing? Why should she get to Hellman? She hardly knew him.
6: Are you sure about that, Professor?
0: Of course.
6: Well, sorry to say that I don't believe her.
0: What? This is ridiculous.
6: This is going to be a shock to you, Professor, but here's a snapshot we found on Hellman's desk. Taken in Atlantic City last July.
0: Good heavens. Why? This is you, my... You and Hellman. You were at your mother's in Florida in July. Myra, look at me. What does this mean?
4: I can't.
0: And I can't believe such a thing.
5: May I have the purse, the gun, and the photo? Thank you. I'm sorry, but I'll have to take her down to headquarters.
4: But I didn't kill him. I didn't. I wouldn't. I loved him.
0: Myra. You better pull yourself together. You'll have to go back.
5: They'll want photos and fingerprints.
0: Yes. Better get it ready, Myra. Certainly looks bad for her.
5: Afraid it does. Looks like an open and shut case. Oh, will you come along too, Professor?
0: Certainly.
2: And so it all worked out beautifully. Not quite as the professor had planned. But then he changed his plan from the moment when Gladys Tanner showed him the snapshot taken in Atlantic City, and he realized that the girl's fiancé was Hellman, and the blonde was Myra, his wife. He had no intention of allowing Gladys Tanner to kill Hellman until he saw that snapshot. And when he recognized Myra's purse in Hellman's home, he decided to let Gladys kill him and the blame be placed on Myra. The perfect crime. But several hours later, after fingerprints and many questions, the professor is just about to be dismissed when Sergeant Rankin steps into the room and speaks quietly to Lieutenant Davis.
5: What is it, Rankin?
6: I stayed at Basile's place, as you said.
5: Well?
6: A few minutes ago, a special delivery letter came for the professor. This'll knock your eye out. Read it.
5: Mm-hmm. Well, this fits perfectly with the writing we were trying to make out on Helm's desk letter. Professor... Here's a letter sent special delivery to you a few minutes ago, postmarked last night. Read it.
0: Dear Professor Basile, your theory worked a certain degree. You convinced me I should kill him. But when that gun you gave me misfired twice, I almost quit.
5: Go ahead, Professor, read on.
0: Then as I looked at him on the floor... The feeling of self-destruction came back. I'm going ahead with my plan. Here's your check. I won't need it. Besides, I lied to you. I lost my mother long ago. Better luck next time. Gladys, Tanner.
6: And a half hour ago, they found her body beneath Suicide Bridge.
3: Well, Professor, your perfect crime has failed.
0: Failed? Yes, failed.
3: Wonderful setup on paper, but your theory backfired and you're up for murder.
7: But I didn't kill him.
3: But you planned it, and you're as guilty as Gladys. She's paid her penalty. Now it's your turn.
7: No. No. I won't. I won't be hanged. Never!
3: Grant him! Grant him!
2: And now the doctor lies on the sidewalk 17 stories below. His entire theory worked in reverse.

And so closes the Doctor Prescribed Death, starring Bela Lugosi, tonight's story of suspense. It came to you from Columbia Square in Hollywood. This is the man in black who conveys to you Columbia's invitation to spend this half hour in suspense with us again next Tuesday when we present the noted actor, Mr. Sidney Greenstreet, in The Hangman Won't Wait.

William Spear, the producer, Ted Bliss, the director, Lud Gluskin, the musical director, Lucian Mahwick, the composer, and J. Donald Wilson, the author, collaborated on tonight's Suspense.

0: Suspense. An hour of suspense. A full 60 minutes at this time with the distinguished actor-director, Mr. Robert Montgomery, as your host. Tonight, our star, Mr. John McIntyre. Our story, Donovan's Brain. A suspense play produced, edited, and directed by William Spear. Mr. Montgomery.
1: The man across the table was talking about shaved heads and electricity, and I was listening. I'll have to admit it, I'm pretty much of a layman when it comes to things like that. I imagine you are, too. But the man I was talking with was a specialist. I sought him out after we decided on our suspense play for tonight. As you know, we're doing Donovan's Brain. And the man across the table who discussed shaved heads and electricity with such final authority was an eminent brain surgeon. Now, I don't know very much about the human brain. I have one, and I use it occasionally, I hope. But I leave the clinical knowledge up to the brain specialists, like the man across the table. To this man of science, I posed the momentous question, what about the brain? And he started in. Your brain, he said, is something less than 2.5% of your total body weight. There's no relation between the weight of your brain and your intelligence. There's no relation between the size of your brain and your intelligence. So we threw out size and weight and talked about what you could tell about a person's intelligence simply by looking at his brain. And it develops, you can tell quite a lot by looking. An intelligent person's brain is more complex in appearance than a stupid person's. It has more grooves and depressions. Convolutions, he called them. Well, that was all right with me. I was nodding my head in agreement when it occurred to me quite suddenly that this didn't mean very much, not really. Because I can't look at somebody's brain, even if I wanted to. You can't either. We have to depend on other ways of judging people's intelligence, on how they act, what they say, what they do. The brain specialist told me about that, too. He said the brain acts as a storehouse for our knowledge. It also is the power that directs that knowledge. So when we act, we are merely putting direction to what we know. How a man acts, the direction he takes, is his own decision. It's an individual matter. And that interests me. The highly intelligent, highly moral lawyer and the deceptively crafty, highly immoral crook may well have the same amount of knowledge, but the way each directs his knowledge is entirely different. Why? Psychological fiber. That's what the brain man called it. Your psychological fiber is either weak or it's strong, so far as the pressures of living are concerned. If it's strong, the worries, the fears, the tragedies of life can't throw you off your course, can't influence your direction. But if it's weak, these same worries and fears and tragedies take on exaggerated proportions. You lose your sense of direction, and the result is fixation or obsession or insanity. Our play tonight is concerned with a brain, the man who directs it, and what happens to his psychological fiber. It is the story of Dr. Patrick Corey and Donovan's Brain, a tale well calculated to keep you in
0: suspense.

0: As I sit now outside my laboratory door, writing under the heading Experiment 87, this final entry in my casebook, I know that these are the last words I shall ever write upon this earth. I neither ask nor expect forgiveness now or hereafter. And for those who seek some explanation, I refer them simply to this casebook. Let them read it carefully. From its first entry on that ill-starred day of December the 5th. December 5th. Today I bought a small capuchin monkey from an organ grinder. The animal trembled with fear when I took it into my laboratory, and when I tried to pet it, it bit me. But I had to make it trust me completely. Fear causes an excess secretion of adrenaline, resulting in an abnormal condition of the bloodstream, which would throw off my observations. So, I fed it bananas and raw egg, and finally, the creature laid its head against my shoulder. I stabbed it with a surgical lancet between the occipital bone and the first cervical vertebra. It died instantly.
1: Well, David, what do you think of it?
2: Well, it's pretty amazing, all right.
1: You see what I've done, don't you?
2: Well, I think so.
1: You think so? Good Lord, don't you know?
2: Well, after all, Dad, I'm only a second-year medical student.
1: What of it? When I was a second-year medical student... Who is it?
3: It's me, Janice. Patrick, Dr. Schrott is here to see you.
1: Oh, well, let him come in.
3: Come in, Doctor.
4: Thank you.
3: Patrick didn't realize who it was. You know my son, David, of course.
4: Oh, of course, of course. How are you, my boy?
2: Fine, thanks, Doctor.
4: Well, Patrick, hard at work as usual,
3: Patrick,
4: I see.
3: Patrick, you didn't eat the lunch I sent in to you. Or the breakfast, either.
2: I tried to get them to, Mother.
4: Well, I've been terribly busy, Janice.
2: Yeah, but you've got to eat, Dad.
4: Yeah, I know, I know. What is it this time, Patrick?
1: A brain.
2: What?
1: A brain, a monkey's brain.
3: Oh.
4: Well, what about the brain?
1: Well, I'm trying to see how long I can keep the tissues alive.
4: Is that it, in that jar?
1: Mm-hmm. There's considerably more to it than just a jar, though. You want to see how it works?
3: Well, is it still alive?
1: In a way, yes. It's a fairly simple device, actually, Doctor. It's a variation on Carell's mechanical heart. See, the brain lies in a bath of blood serum. These rubber arteries are fixed to the vertebral and internal carotid arteries of the brain. And the blood substance is forced through the cycle of Willis to feed the tissues.
4: Mm. And over here, I've installed a small pressure pump that forces the blood circulation. See?
3: But how do you know it's alive?
1: Well, that's very easy to determine. The brain, when functioning, gives off infinitesimal electrical impulses. And they can be measured. As a matter of fact, I've hooked the encephalograph to a small amplifying system. The brain impulses can actually be heard. Here. I'll turn it on. Quite effective, isn't it?
4: Yes. Yes, it's effective, and it's wrong, Patrick. It's terribly wrong.
3: I've tried to tell him, Dr. Schrott. He's trying to discover things that no man should discover. It's warping his whole nature. He's in here night and day. We hardly even see him anymore.
2: Mother's right in the way, Dad. You're killing yourself with these...
1: Would you leave us, please, Janice? You too, David.
2: Oh, Dad.
1: If you please, David.
2: All right. Come on, Mother.
4: It's wrong. It's wrong.
1: In heaven's name, what's wrong with
4: it? Oh, you and your mechanistic philosophy. Trying to reduce life to a mere matter of chemicals and test tubes. The origin of life is from a higher domain than that, Patrick, and you're profaning it.
1: Your hands are shaking.
4: Yeah.
1: Did you have another hard night, Doctor?
4: Oh, you can taunt me if you like. I've made a mess of my life, that's true. But I wouldn't have a part of what you're doing for all the success in the world.
1: Oh, nonsense. You can't stop the progress of science. Every discovery of whatever kind is a step forward. And if I can prove that the brain can perform certain functions outside the body, who knows where we may be able to go from there?
4: How do you know that thing in there doesn't feel pain? How do you know it isn't writhing in agony?
1: Brain tissue itself is insensitive. You know that, Doctor. But as to the feeling, look. I'll switch on the encephalograph. The
0: Notice the faintness of the amplified alpha rays? Notice the comparatively slow rate of pulsation? Now, notice what happens when I tap on the glass jar.
5: It feels. It thinks.
6: Well, I wouldn't go so far as to say that, but it certainly shows marked reaction to an external stimulus.
5: I wouldn't believe it possible.
1: Well, the trouble with you is, Schrott, you really don't believe in science.
5: Yeah, well, have it your own way, Patrick. But when you can manufacture love and sympathy and kindness in a test tube, well, I'll be back.
6: Are you leaving?
5: Yes, yes. Patrick.
1: Yes?
5: Do me a favor. Shut off the pump and let that poor thing in there die.
6: Let it die?
5: Yes, yes.
6: Why, if it were within my power to grant, that little brain would live forever.
0: December 10th. I'm utterly exhausted from lack of sleep, but the events of the past 5 days have been of such tremendous importance that I must set them down while every last detail is still fresh in my mind. For I've had no time to make an entry in this record, since the day last week, it seems months ago now, when I had my first partial success with the brain of the capuchin monkey. At that time, however, it seemed that I was doomed to disappointment. In spite of all my efforts, the brain of the monkey ceased to live at 12:14 that night. Tired and disheartened, I lay down to sleep on the cot in my laboratory. But at that very moment, fate was contriving an occurrence which now seems destined to have the most profound effect not only upon my own existence, but perhaps upon that of all mankind.
1: Hello! What is it?
7: Dad!
1: Well, come in, come in. What's the matter?
2: It's Dr. Schrott.
1: Schrott? What in the world does he want? It's 2 o'clock in the morning.
2: Well, there's been an accident or something. He's pretty upset.
1: What of it? Where is he?
2: Well, he went outside again. He's at the laboratory door.
1: Well? All right.
5: Patrick. Oh, thanks heaven, my boy. Thank heaven.
1: What's the matter?
5: There's been a plane crash on the mountains. Only one of them left alive. I brought him this far, but he needs immediate operation.
1: That's your job. You're a county physician.
5: Patrick, it's multiple fractures of both legs. The arteries are severed. The legs will have to be amputated.
1: You're not in any shape to do the job. Well, that's not my fault. Take him to the Phoenix Hospital. I'm not going to take the responsibility.
5: It's too far. We'd never get there in time. Now, Patrick, please, it may mean a man's life and
1: your job as county physician, huh?
5: I'm not thinking of that. But he's an important man. William H. Donovan.
1: Donovan? The Wall Street Donovan?
5: Yes. Oh, you've got to help me, Patrick.
1: Well, what are his chances?
5: About even if we hurry.
1: Well, bring him in.
5: Thank you, Patrick. Thank you, my boy.
1: You better get some things on, David. You may have to help.
2: Oh, sure, Dad.
1: Oh,
2: Dad,
1: David.
2: Thanks.
1: David.
2: Yes, Dad.
1: Don't say anything to your mother. I don't wish her to be disturbed.
2: Oh, sure, I know.
1: We'll use the laboratory table. Before you go, put the instruments to the sterilizer. And don't forget the Geely saw.
2: Oh, right. Oh, but...
1: But what?
2: Oh, I thought the Geely saw was only used for...
1: For brain surgery? Oh, not always. Now, hurry. They're bringing him in from the car now.
5: Come on,
1: now.
5: Okay,
1: hurry up.
5: Dad. In here now. In here. Careful, please.
1: Put him right there on that table, please.
8: Yes, Doctor. Easy.
1: Better get yourself a gown and gloves, Doctor. Right over there. You won't have time to scrub.
5: Thanks, Patrick. Thank you.
1: Well, bad, isn't he? Yeah. Pulse rapid?
5: Yeah.
1: Heart very faint?
5: Yeah. I wasn't sure we'd even make it to here.
1: Oh, David.
2: Oh, yes, Dad.
1: Half cc of adrenaline, David. 1 to 1,000 intravenous.
2: Right.
1: You men can go now.
2: Is there anything else?
1: No, thank you.
5: Patrick.
1: I'd rather we were alone, if you don't mind.
2: Good night, then, Dr.
5: Schreiber. Good night, and thank you.
1: Now, David. David, if you'll remove the blanket from his legs. That's it.
5: There, you see? Fortunately, a forest ranger got to him right after the crash and had sense enough to put a tourniquet on each leg. But even so...
7: got it.
0: What's that he's saying?
5: Something like sure, sure, sure. He said it over and over.
2: Well, that's funny. He's got a foreign accent.
5: He's an Armenian, I think. He changed his name to Donovan.
7: I hadn't realized he was deformed.
5: Well, it doesn't show as much in his pictures. Now, Patrick, I think we ought to begin.
7: There's no use amputating those legs.
5: No use?
7: He'll be dead anyway by morning. Well, won't he?
5: Well, I suppose you're right, Patrick.
7: You know I'm right.
5: But still, we ought to try. We can't refuse to operate just because...
7: We are going to operate. Syringe, please, David. The large one.
2: Here you are, Dad.
7: Anesthetic. Will you give it, Dr. Shaw?
5: Right.
7: Scalpel, please, David. And the Geely saw.
5: Geely saw? Patrick!
7: Well?
5: No, I won't let you.
7: After your performance tonight?
5: But he's still alive.
7: Precisely. My mistake with the monkey was that he was dead. I don't intend to make it again. Come, David, the scalpel.
5: Are you out of your mind? You're taking a man's life.
7: I'm giving him life. Donovan won't die anyway. I mean, he would die, of course. But for a while, at least. Donovan's brain will live.
5: You better hurry. They'll be coming for the body pretty soon.
7: You can go now, David.
2: Well, I think I will, then.
7: David, you understand, of course.
2: Yes, I understand.
7: Not a word to your mother or to anyone.
2: I understand.
5: Patrick, will the skull...
7: I bandaged the whole cranium. It'll look like any head injury.
5: I hope nobody gets any ideas about an autopsy.
7: Well, the coroner, you can stop that.
5: You drive a hard bargain, don't you, Patrick?
7: You better sign the death certificate before they get here.
5: You know this is blackmail.
7: Want a drink?
5: You don't have to do that. I'll sign it.
7: I'm sorry, but it was a chance that comes once in a lifetime. William Donovan has one of the greatest minds, has one of the greatest brains in the world today.
5: And now you have it. It's madness, Patrick.
7: You think I won't succeed?
5: Succeed in what?
7: Turn on the encephalograph.
5: Yeah, simple alpha waves, no different from the monkeys. You can't take a human brain out of its body and expect it to function.
7: Did it ever occur to you that the brain might simply be asleep?
5: Asleep?
7: Certainly. Operation like this is a severe shock. Now, tap on the glass.
5: Good Lord, Patrick.
7: Delta waves. It was asleep. You woke it up.
5: It's actually conscious.
7: Yes. There are three of us conducting this experiment now, Schrott. You and me and William Horace Donovan. December 17th. I've moved my bed into my laboratory, but I scarcely slept in 6 days. There can no longer be any doubt that the brain responds like a sensitive seismograph to vibrations near it, including the sound of my voice. Yet I have found no method of communication with it. I've devised a simplified Morse code consisting of taps on the glass container together with voice vibrations. Perhaps we can teach the brain. December 22nd. Schrott has come to stay with me, half out of the feeling that he shares with me a common guilt, half out of scientific curiosity. But I have scarcely seen him, and both David and Janice have been avoiding me. Not that I really care. I have been tapping out my code on the side of the brain's container endlessly, day and night, over and over 1,000 times, so that a baby could learn it if the brain can learn. I sleep only when the brain itself falls into exhausted slumber. When it wakes again, I resume my tapping. Schrott! Schrott, wake up!
5: Yes, Patrick.
7: Get up, hurry!
5: Well, what's the matter? Is something the matter?
7: Come, I want you to see something.
5: Oh, Patrick, you look like a ghost. Where are we going?
7: Back to the laboratory. I can't believe it myself. I may have been dreaming, delirious.
5: What happened?
7: Come on! You hear that? The delta waves.
5: Yeah,
4: It seems disturbed.
7: You've got to check my observations for me. If my reasoning is wrong, tell me. I can't be sure of anything anymore.
4: Yes, Patrick, yes.
7: Now listen carefully, Doctor. You know I've been trying to communicate with the brain in code. Now, if I were able to cause a distinctive pattern of the brain's delta waves by a specific command in code, if the brain responded with the same pattern of sound each time I issued the command, it would prove that I had succeeded in communicating with the brain, wouldn't it?
4: Yes, Patrick, yes, I think it would.
7: Now, listen. Donovan. If you understand, think three times of the word talk. Three times. Talk. Talk. Talk.
4: It answered. It spoke.
7: Quiet yourself, just as I did the same word three times.
4: Donovan. Talk. Talk. Talk.
7: Then I'm right.
4: It's true. Patrick, this thing has learned to talk.
7: December 23rd. Schrott's romanticizing, of course. The Delta pattern is so infinitely complex that it would be utterly impossible ever to break it down into specific words. Yet that it understands me, that it's trying to communicate with me, is certain. Schrott suggests mental telepathy, that I try to make my mind a blank, as the mediums call it, while at the same time increasing the energy content in the plasma that feeds the brain in the hope of stepping up the brain's electrical potential, as one would step up the power of a radio station. But naturally, telepathy is nonsense. But the feeding theory intrigues me. I shall try it. December 31st. Notice today, for the first time, two distinct nodules of new brain cells on the frontal lobex. Electrical potential is increased to 510 microvolts. I've begun smoking cigars, although I've always hated them before. Nerves, I expect. January 6th. Nodule still growing. Electrical potential 1450, but with no observable results. Have lately felt a compelling urge to know more of Donovan's life, and have collected every available scrap of information about him. Strange man, ruthless, actually evil in many ways, but nonetheless an extraordinarily brilliant mind.

0: test. You agree, of course. Sure.
1: Patrick! Patrick! Wake up! Patrick! Patrick!
2: Sure.
3: What is
1: it? I thought I ought to wake you up, Patrick. You were moaning in your sleep and talking.
3: Talking? What did I say?
1: I'm not sure, but your voice was so strange that...
4: Janice, what's the matter?
5: Oh, that's nothing. I was dreaming, that's all. Janice woke me up.
4: Patrick. Patrick, let me see your hand. No, the other one.
5: Well, what about it?
4: You're not left-handed, are you?
5: I know.
4: Then why have you got ink on the fingers of your left hand?
5: I don't know.
4: Well, were you writing anything tonight?
5: No.
1: Why, you must have been, Patrick. Here it is, right here on your desk.
5: Nonsense. Wait. Let me see it.
4: Well, you've been writing his name. William H. Donovan.
3: Schrott! That's not my handwriting. It's...
4: What?
3: Well, don't you see what it means? The brain has communicated with me.
4: Patrick, you don't mean...
3: Look here. Look at this magazine article. Here's a reproduction of his signature. And he was left-handed, too. It says so here.
4: It is. It's exactly the same.
3: What a fool I've been. Look at this picture. Smoking a cigar with his left hand. I wondered why I'd suddenly started smoking cigars. And the same brand, too. Janice, try to remember what you heard me saying just before you woke me tonight. Now think.
1: Patrick, I can't believe...
3: Think, Janice.
1: All I heard was something like, sure.
3: Sure, of course. Don't you remember, Schrott? He said it that night. It was the only thing we ever heard him say. It was an expression of his. It tells about it in one of the articles, too.
1: It wasn't your voice, Patrick.
3: You see? Aha, you were right, Schrott. The brain has grown. And it's strong enough to influence not only the higher functions of the frontal lobe, but the speech centers, the motor centers of another brain.
4: Patrick, if this is true, then your experiment has been successful. It's ended.
3: Ended? Why, it's only begun.
1: Patrick!
3: Don't you see what this means?
1: Patrick, listen to me.
3: What, Janice? What?
1: You've got to stop.
3: Stop?
1: I can't stand it any longer. Can't you see where it's led you? When you cut yourself off from your family, when you neglected your health and began having fits of temper and were like someone I hardly recognize as the man I married. All that I tried to understand. But don't you see what you've done? You're a murderer, Patrick. A murderer!
5: Janice!
1: David told me the whole thing. The poor boy's half insane himself from worry.
3: Insane? What do you mean by that?
1: What I say. You killed Donovan. Maybe he wouldn't have lived anyway. But you killed him. And now this thing has gained such power over your mind that it can make you do things you don't even know about.
5: Oh.
1: For all you know, it could make you do anything. Anything! You've got to choose, Patrick.
3: Janice, please. I suppose you're right, but I'm utterly exhausted. I can't even think anymore.
1: You've got to think.
3: Give me until tomorrow. Let me sleep, and then tomorrow I'll do something, I promise you.
1: All right, Patrick. But if you don't do something, if you don't destroy that thing, I will!
3: Listen.
1: Oh, I hate it!
3: Janice, it's almost as though it had heard you and were raging at you.
6: This way, please, Dr. Torrey.
1: But, Patrick, why are we going in here? A psychiatric
3: I told
1: clinic?
3: You I'd do something, darling, and I've got an idea.
1: You mean having yourself psychoanalyzed? Something like that?
3: Something like that. I'll tell you about it later, dear. First, I want to talk to this man alone.
6: Dr. Zanger, this is Dr. Corey.
7: Oh, how do you do, Dr. Corey? I've heard something of your work.
8: Oh, yes.
7: Oh, and this is Mrs. Corey.
8: Oh, of course. Excuse me.
7: I'm happy to meet you, Mrs. Corey.
6: Thank you, Doctor.
7: Won't you come into my office, Doctor?
8: Yeah, Janice, would you mind waiting here in the reception room? I'll be out in just a moment.
1: Why, certainly, dear.
7: In here, please. Well, Doctor, she seems quite normal. I had expected from what you told me on the phone.
8: Yes, I know, but I can assure you
3: deeply as it pains me to do so, that she is quite insane.
7: Oh, I see.
3: Paranoia. She's always been a little jealous of my work, but lately she's developed a most extraordinary delusion. She thinks that I've created some sort of a monster in my laboratory that controls my mind, my actions.
7: Yeah, I have heard of such cases.
3: It was a great shock to me. I thought of you at once, of course. I'm putting her completely in your hands.
7: Well, it is a little unusual, but since you are yourself a medical man...
3: I know you do everything you can.
7: Yes, you definitely wish, then, to commit her, huh?
3: Yes. You have the papers.
7: Here they are. Just your signature will be enough.
3: There you are. You'll keep me informed.
7: Oh, won't you? Naturally. Well, goodbye then, Dr. Corey. We will do what we can.
6: Patrick?
7: Mrs. Corey is staying with us, Miss Wilcox.
6: Yes, Dr. Zang.
1: Patrick, come back.
7: Oh, it's all right, Mrs. Corey.
1: Patrick?
7: Just come inside with me, please.
1: Patrick?
7: No.
1: Where are you going?
7: Come along, Mrs. Corey.
1: Let me go.
7: It's all right. Come
1: Let on. Me go!
7: Please.
1: Patrick!
3: Yes?
6: About the bill, how do you wish it to be handled?
3: Oh, sure. I'll take care of it by the week. The checks will be signed William H. Donovan.
2: January 15th. It's nearly a week now since Janice went away. I cannot understand how she could have left me just when I needed her most. When I try to question Schrott or David about her, they only look at me strangely and change the subject. Clearly, they too are in on the conspiracy. Sometimes it seems the only person I can trust is Donovan, the brain. It communicates with me more freely now each day. I know it has some great plan in mind for me, for both of us. And I'm waiting, patiently waiting. Donovan, I'm listening, Donovan. Don't be angry, Donovan. I'm trying to understand. I'm listening, Donovan. I'm listening.

0: In tonight's full hour of suspense, Mr. John McIntyre appears as Dr. Patrick Corey in William Spear's production of Donovan's Brain. Tonight's study in Suspense. In just a moment, we will return with Act Two of Suspense.
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2: At the outset of Experiment 87,

0: to Patrick Corey. That was before Donovan's brain. That was before his psychological fiber weakened against the force of a powerful obsession. And with this weakening, his power to direct his knowledge has become twisted. Now we look again at Dr. Patrick Corey, man of science. He has alienated friends and family. He has had his wife committed to an institution. His entire life has become a thing contained in a vat, controlled by pounding electric waves, and he signs his name with his left hand, William H. Donovan. And now, with John McIntyre as Dr. Patrick Corey, and with Act 2 of Donovan's Brain, we again hope to keep you in...
1: Suspense!

0: January 16th. It is now 6 weeks, exactly 42 days. For 6 weeks, by artificial means alone, I have kept alive a human brain. Completely detached from the body, floating in the bath of serum, nourished by a synthetic blood plasma fed through its arteries by an electric pump, it has remained alive. Not only alive, but I have succeeded in communicating with it. For I have even induced new growth of brain cells and so tremendously increased its mental faculties that by sheer brain power alone it is actually able to communicate its thoughts to me. And each day, my communion with that living, pulsing mass of gray matter that was the brain of William Donovan becomes stronger and stronger. Even now I sense it striving to reveal some plan to me. Something so truly world-shaking in its implications that only such an organism developed to a point thousands of years ahead of its time could ever have conceived it. So far I sense this only. But soon I shall know. Indeed, I shall be a partner in its execution. What a fool I was ever to have considered for a moment my wife's demands that I end the experiment. It's because I refused, of course, that Janice left me a week ago without so much as a word of explanation of farewell. Even my son David and my assistant Schrott are privy to this conspiracy to thwart me. For when I asked about Janice, they pretended to know nothing, or seek to avoid my questions. But the brain will live. I can hear it now. Its delta waves, quite audible over the amplifying system I've arranged for it, almost as though it were calling to me, trying to speak to me. Yes, the brain will live. Donovan. Donovan, what is it? What are you trying to tell me? Go on, Donovan. Go on. I'm listening. Go on. Who is it?
1: It's me, Patrick, and David.
0: What do you want?
1: We want to talk to you, Dad.
0: I have no time to talk. I'm busy.
1: Please open the door, Patrick. It's important.
0: Go away. I tell you I'm busy.
1: Please, Dad.
0: Can't you leave me alone? But all right, all right.
2: Thanks.
0: Now, what is it?
2: Patrick, won't you come into the study with us for a few minutes?
0: Whatever you got to say, you can say right here. You know I can't leave the laboratory.
3: Dad, it's only that we wanted to talk to you in private.
0: Don't tell me that you're afraid of this poor mass of brain cells.
3: No, it's not that, Dad.
2: Never mind, David. At least turn that thing off then, will you, Patrick?
0: What difference would that make? It could still hear, couldn't it? All right, well, what is it?
3: It's about Mother.
0: Oh. So she put you up to this, did she? I thought the truth would come out sometime.
3: Dad, listen.
0: She tried to stop this experiment from the beginning. She thought she could blackmail into quitting by leaving me. And she still does, and now she's using you as
2: Patrick,
0: a go-between.
2: Patrick, please, listen a minute.
0: I've heard enough.
2: We haven't heard a word from Janice. We don't know where she is. That's what we came in to talk about.
0: Oh, have you? Well, how should I know where she is?
3: Because you were the last person seen with her, Dad.
0: I was.
2: Don't you remember, Patrick? You took her into town with you. You wouldn't tell any of us why.
0: Oh, yes. Of course. For a moment I'd forgotten, but what of it?
2: Don't you remember what happened then?
0: Well, of course I remember. She left me, that's all.
3: Well, where, Dad? Where did she leave you? What were you doing?
0: I don't know. We were in some big public building, the city hall, courthouse, taxes or something, and the next thing I knew, she'd simply disappeared.
2: Is that all? Didn't she say anything? Didn't she at least tell you why she was going?
0: How do I remember what she said? It's been a week and more. I've hardly slept. And you know I've been working night and day.
2: Yes, that's just it, Patrick.

0: Patrick. What do you mean by that?
1: Patrick, you say that this, the brain communicates with you, tells you things about its past life, suggests thoughts. Well, if the brain can make you think things, why can't it also make you forget things?
0: Leave me alone.
2: Dad, are you sure? Are you sure you don't know what's happened to Mother?
0: No, no, I tell you,
1: but
0: no.
1: Don't you see what you might have done? In heaven's name, stop now while there's still time.
0: Get out of
1: while
0: here!
1: While there's still time to help Janice, if there is. While there's still time to help yourself, Patrick. Shut off the current. You... Let the brain die. Kill it, Patrick. Kill it.
0: Get
1: kill
0: out,
1: it.
0: Both of you. Get out! Get out!
3: The brain continues to commence more and more easily, but nothing further on what I have come to think of as the plan. I am now sleeping a great deal, but my dreams are becoming increasingly troublesome, although I'm at a loss to analyze them. Most frequent is a sort of vast cosmic ballet, presided over by the colossal figure of a young man whom I seem to recognize, and yet I never see his face. It is as though the entire population of the Earth were moving past him in review at his command.

0: Sure. Now. Do it now.
1: Help! Help me! Now. Help! Help!
2: Shrot?
1: Dad! Dad, I don't! Well, Dad!
2: David!
1: I had to, Dad.
2: Well, never mind now. Here. Help me with Shrot. He's fainted.
3: No, David, don't let him touch me. Don't let him touch me.
4: It's all right now.
2: Here. Here's a glass of water. Yeah. Well, what's the matter? You're trembling all over.
3: I can't.
2: What are you looking at me that way for? You look frightened half to death.
4: Dad?
2: Well, what happened here anyway? I came in and found you on the floor with your hands around your own throat. If it hadn't have been for me, what? Why's your luggage all packed?
3: I was going to leave.
2: Leave? In the middle of the night? Why?
3: Because I...
2: The fuse box. It's been opened. It was you, Shrot. You were going to shut off the current. You were going to kill that brain!
3: Patrick, you tried to strangle me.
2: What?
4: It's true, Dad. That's why I had to slap you.
2: But that's absurd. I came in here and I found Shrot with his hands around his own throat. He was strangling himself.
4: Dad, please, think a minute. Nobody can strangle himself.
3: Look at these marks on my throat. You think I could have done that?
2: What? No, it's not possible. And yet...
3: It's true, Patrick, true, that I tried to shut off the current. I was afraid for you. But as I opened the fuse box, I heard the delta waves in the laboratory suddenly become stronger and louder than they'd ever been before. And then...
2: And then I...
3: Yes, yes.
2: Then the brain...
3: You even spoke in Donovan's voice, Patrick.
2: His voice?
3: Yes, that recurring phrase of his. Sure, sure, sure, in his very tones, his very accent. You've created a monster, Patrick.
2: It has the power to make me commit murder.
3: Patrick, what about Janice?
2: Shrot, you... You don't think I couldn't have done a thing like that?
3: You couldn't have done what you did tonight if you'd been yourself?
2: No, even a hypnotist can't force a man to...
3: Don't worry about it now, Patrick. It's probably all right. We'll try to find it tomorrow. We'll do everything we can, but first...
4: Dad, don't you see? Dr. Shrot was right. You've got to destroy... Well,
2: maybe... Maybe then I could remember it, yes. The brain must die.
3: Pull the switch in the fuse box. It will only be a matter of seconds then.
2: Yes. But...
3: You've got to, Patrick.
2: Shrot! David! Help me, I can't move. Come to me. Pull the switch. Hurry, Shrot! David, go on! You too.
3: It's paralyzed us, Patrick. The brain won't let itself be killed.
2: Then it has the power to live on and on, to command us as long as we live, to make us do anything it wants, to kill, murder.
4: Dad, what are we going to do?
3: Listen.
4: The brain...

0: February 2nd. Schrott has left. He had to, of course, for his own protection, if nothing else. Before he left, I swore him to eternal secrecy. And he's going to try to find Janice. The very thought that any harm might have come to her through me is enough to drive me almost mad. As for David, he's strong enough to prevent any untoward accidents. And he's volunteered to stay with me. He'll sleep at night behind locked doors. We must devote every faculty we possess, together and independently, to finding a way of destroying the brain. Perhaps while it sleeps, although it seems to have developed tremendous powers of the subconscious which operate even in sleep. A recurring dream. The now oppressive sense of some further task to be performed continues. Oh, if Janice were only here. Even her presence, I know, would help immeasurably to combat this fearful thing. A terrible thought crosses my mind. Could Schrott have left if the brain had not, for some reasons of its own, actually wanted him to leave? February 6th. My thoughts are less and less my own. The dream of the young giant bestriding the earth, the figure without a face, pursues me now, even in my waking hours. Increasingly, I seem to live in a world of evil fantasy, peopled and controlled by the mind of William Donovan. And worst of all is the obsession that there is some fateful role not yet revealed to me, that I have been assigned to play in it. But I've not given up hope. I must destroy the brain. The possibility has occurred to me. I must give it more thought. If Janice were only here.
1: Not much time, but time enough.
2: Hello? Who is it?
3: Patrick.
0: Janice. Janice!
3: Hello, Patrick.
0: Oh, Janice, my darling.
3: How are you, Patrick?
0: Why? Well enough. But Janice, where have you been?
3: Where have I been?
0: Yes, we had no idea. I've been half crazy worrying about you. Did Schrott finally find you?
3: Schrott found me.
0: Janice, why did you leave me that day? Why didn't you at least tell me? Where did you go?
3: I was with friends.
0: Did Schrott tell you anything?
3: No. Nothing special.
0: Janice, I know I haven't been a very good husband these last months. I haven't been very kind or considerate or even civilized. I haven't been myself, Janice.
3: I know, Patrick. My poor darling.
0: But if you'd only known how I missed you after you left. How I needed you. I need your help, Janice.
3: I know, Patrick. I came back to help you.
0: But what?
3: Where's...
0: Oh, asleep in the next room. Ever since... That is, lately he's tried to make it a point to sleep only when I do. Keep an eye on things.
3: Patrick, I'm going to help you. All I can. Any way I can. I'm going to. But first, I want to take David away.
0: David?
3: Because I don't think it's good for him to be here. I don't think that you...
0: Then Schrott did tell you.
3: Yes, Patrick, he did.
0: Oh, Janice. I don't know what to do. My mind is only half my own. Lately, I don't even know what I myself, or whether I'm someone else. It's like some frightful nightmare, only I don't wake up. I'm afraid I'll never wake up.
3: My poor dearest.
0: Janice, you do love me still.
3: Yes, Patrick.
0: It's the only thing I have left, Janice. It's what I've counted on and clung to. And that somehow, out of your love, you'd find a way to help. No one else can.
3: I know. Poor old Schrott didn't even dare to come back.
0: Yes, well, I can't blame him.
3: Patrick, I don't want to torment you. It's only that perhaps we can find a way if we know all the facts.
0: What, Janice?
3: Don't you really know where I was?
0: No, how could I?
3: Don't you remember where you took me?
0: Where I took you?
3: You took me to a psychiatric clinic, Patrick. You had me committed.
4: Oh, Janice.
3: No, Patrick. Not you. Donovan. It was because I tried to make you stop the experiment. Kill the brain. As you left me there, you even spoke in Donovan's voice. Sure, sure, sure, you said. I thought they were the last words I would ever hear you speak.
4: Oh, Janice, forgive me. Forgive me.
3: I couldn't persuade anyone I was sane. After what you'd told them, everything I said only made them think I was mad. I'm not mad, am I, Patrick? I'm not mad.
0: Janice will be gone for some 3 hours. I have sent her into town for Dr. Zanger, the psychiatrist. Maybe he can help. But now I'm overcome with the thought of the humiliation I shall have to suffer when other medical men become aware of the position I'm in. It'll be the end of my career, my reputation, all my hopes. It's folly to think that Zanger would keep it to himself. Indeed, he would have no right to. I can bear it if I must. But another way, a possibility came to me yesterday. And I've been thinking it over. There's no harm in trying it in any event. I must try. I have 3 hours.
5: David! David?
6: Yes, Dad?
5: David, what's your blood type, do you know?
6: Oh, as a matter of fact, I don't think I do. Why?
5: Well, no matter. We can easily find out. David, I think at last I know a way.
6: To kill the brain?
5: Yes, it's simple. Perfectly natural, and yet 9 chances out of 10 it's something Donovan would never have known about. I do it myself, but unfortunately my blood type is the same as his.
6: Oh, a transfusion?
5: Of course. I have to replenish the blood substance periodically anyhow. It's about time to do it again. I've always used my own because it was the same type as his, but if yours is a different type, the right type...
6: You mean the wrong type?
5: Yes. Given the wrong type, the brain will die.
6: Yes. It sounds possible.
5: I'm sure of it. I know it.
6: Oh, but suppose the brain knows. It knows other things.
5: Yes, I thought of that. It's a chance we'll have to take. If you're willing.
6: Oh, of course I am, Dad.
5: Then we'll take a blood sample now. Come to the laboratory.
6: If only I have the right type, or rather the wrong type.
5: If you haven't, we'll find someone who has. Maybe Schrott. Now just lie down there on the table. You want a tourniquet
7: on your arm?
5: There.
6: I'll put it on.
5: This small syringe will do it. Now.
6: Go ahead. I'm ready.
5: David, don't watch me. It'll be easier if you don't, for me.
6: Well, that's a funny one. Coming from you.
5: Well, doctors are never quite as steady with members of their own family, you know. Ready?
6: Sure.
5: There we are. You all right?
6: Yeah. I'm all right.
5: We'll be through in just a second.
6: You getting it all right?
5: Yes, just a second now.
6: Dad, I'm sleepy.
5: We'll be over it in a moment.

0: Sir. That is what anesthetic is for, to make you sleep.
1: I was somewhat surprised to find the instrument sterilized and already lying out. But I worked more rapidly and skillfully than ever before in my life. I made an incision just below the hairline, laying back the scalp as far as the base of the skull. I trepanned the cranium at 2 centimeter intervals, working back and downwards to the upper edge of the occipital bone. With the Geely saw, I cut through the connecting bone structure and removed the entire top of the cranium, placing it in saline solution to preserve it. I made a semicircular incision in the dura mater, laying it to one side, exposing the brain. As I dissected out the facial, auditory, and pneumogastric nerves to free the medulla oblongata, I became conscious of an insistent clamoring, something like a mounting hysteria in the distant reaches of my mind, almost as strong as the irresistible compulsion that drove me on. But my hand did not falter. With a sure stroke, I severed the spinal cord just below the first cervical nerve.

As I make this last entry, with that awful guilt upon my soul, even now I cannot fully comprehend how it has been possible for any man, by mortal or immortal means, to be driven to such a crime. Even the divinity himself did not demand of Abraham that final sacrifice of expiation, when he, with his only begotten son, ascended the Mount of Olives. Perhaps Schrott is right. Perhaps there is indeed in man some spark of the divine that will elude our test tubes and our laboratories until the end of time. Perhaps that is the one thing that even Donovan did not foresee. I only know that at the instant my son died under my own hand, I was set free. At that instant, I saw and understood for the first time that monstrous plan born in the brain of William Donovan, of which I was to be the instrument. It was the plan I had glimpsed but never grasped in the recurring dream. Donovan did aspire to the domination of the world. And with those tremendous mental faculties that I myself had given him, it was literally within his power to become the absolute ruler of all mankind. Only one thing was lacking, a body. A young, strong body into which those ever-growing brain cells could graft and affix themselves and live on, perhaps, for centuries. He chose the body of my son. And now, at last, too late, I'm free to destroy this foul thing of my creation. I know it as surely as I know that my own life must be the forfeit. The brain also knows. I can hear the disturbed, erratic oscillations of the delta waves coming through the laboratory door. But there's no room left in me now for fear. I shall take the 6 steps from the desk where I am writing across to the laboratory door. How often I have taken them in happier times. I shall open the door, close it behind me for the last time, and write finis to the mortal life of Patrick Arthur Corey and the brain of William Horace Donovan. May others learn from the record I leave here the lesson I have learned so bitterly and profit by them. And for the things I have done, may God have mercy on my soul.

Arizona, February 7th. The bodies of Dr. Patrick Arthur Corey and his son David were found in Dr. Corey's own laboratory early today. Young Corey had apparently died on the operating table as a result of a delicate brain operation performed by his father. In the case of Dr. Corey, there was nothing to indicate the cause of death. But medical authorities who viewed the body, including the famous Dr. Gustav Zanger, gave us their opinions that he might have died of a shock as the result of the unsuccessful operation on his son. A curious feature of the case was the fact that numerous pieces of tissue, identified as being from a human brain, were found scattered about the laboratory floor, while a larger section of brain was found in the midst of an elaborate apparatus, evidently part of a scientific experiment. Medical authorities stated, however, that they were unable to explain the nature of the apparatus and that the brain itself was in such a state of decomposition as to indicate that it had been dead and slowly decaying for at least 2 months. Dr. Corey is survived by his wife, Janice. She was committed to the county asylum for the insane late this afternoon. Burial of Dr. Corey and his son will be at the Mount of Olives Cemetery.

0: For a superb performance as Dr. Corey, our appreciation and thanks to John McIntyre. Tell me something. If you were going to make a room in your home available for renting, would you accept this man? He's personable in manner and appearance, and he pays well. He's alone, no wife, no children, no pets. He owns a Bible, reads it, and quotes from it freely. He asks only to live undisturbed in a quiet room. There, I think that's about all. No, there is one thing more. He has one abiding dislike. He can't stand sin. Well, how about it? Would you rent him a room? I suggest you wait to answer. Yes, I strongly suggest you wait until next week when I appear at the home of Mr. and Mrs. Robert Bunting as the lodger from the famous novel by Mary Belloc Lowndes.
1: Mr. Montgomery may currently be seen in the Universal International production Ride the Pink Horse. John McIntyre may soon be seen in the 20th Century Fox production Northside 777. Donovan's Brain by Kurt Siodmak was adapted for Suspense by Robert L. Richards and was produced, edited, and directed by William Spear. Lud Gluskin is our musical director and conductor, and Lucian Morawek composes the original scores. 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
6: And Alex.
8: Hey, Alex, how did the interview go?
9: I did it! 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I can't believe it!
8: I knew it. 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
6: And Diego.
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15: You can't say we haven't been warned. From cradle to the grave, we are piously advised that the love of money is the root of all evil. We are urged to be moderate in all things, and we are reminded of the futility of greed by aphorism and fable. But it doesn't do much good, for there seems to be a little larceny lurking in the best of us, and one place where it's sure to show is at the roulette table around which the action of our story revolves tonight. 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
17: Joe?
18: Yeah, Daphne?
17: Look at this story about savings bonds in the paper.
18: Yeah, what about it?
17: Do you think that's the best way to tell people about savings bonds?
18: Why not? 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Right now, they pay off at the rate of $4 at maturity for every $3 invested.
17: Uh-uh.
18: You're not convinced?
17: Mm-mm.
18: Why not?
17: No salesmanship.
18: No salesmanship? 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
17: So?
18: So what?
17: That's what I say. So what?
18: Now, look, Daphne, if millions of Americans are convinced that saving bonds are their best investment, not only financially, but for the future of their country, what the heck is bothering you?
17: Well, I think they could sell a lot more with salesmanship. 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
18: Oh, boy.
17: Or maybe a savings bond pay good, like an investment should.
18: Daphne.
17: You get a lot to like in a savings bond. 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
18: Wow.
17: Well, did I sell you?
18: Yeah, but I forgot what it was you were selling.
17: Savings bonds.
18: I'll take 100.
17: Oh, Joe.
14: And now, Winner Lose All, starring John Lund. A tale well calculated to keep you in...

0: Las Vegas, the sucker city, the land of the money cow. And in my pocket, I had a permit to milk it, a system to beat the wheel. But first, I had to convince one of the farmers tending the cow that I wasn't going to take too much. And that wasn't going to be easy. After about a week of nosing around, I decided on the place I was going to hustle. The owner was a guy named Carlin, Walter Carlin. And he wasn't doing as well as he wanted to, but then, who is?
1: Come in.
0: Mr. Carlin?
1: That's right. Who are you?
0: My name is Bob Richards. I got a proposition for you.
1: Goodbye, Mr. Richards.
0: Now listen to me for one minute.
1: I said goodbye, Mr. Richards.
0: But I want to give you something for nothing.
1: Nobody ever gave anybody something for nothing.
0: I will. Guaranteed.
1: All right. You got 1 minute. Make your pitch.
0: When was the last time you had a spread in the New York Times?
1: Ah, come on, son. Quit playing. This is a small place compared to the joints out in the Strip.
0: And you're not only small, but your business is way off. Isn't it, Mr. Carlin?
1: I said I'd give you a minute to make a pitch, not to discuss my business.
0: That's part of my pitch. I can put this place on the front page of every newspaper in the country.
1: Keep talking. You have 30 seconds.
0: Okay. I've got a system for roulette.
1: Oh, come on.
0: Oh, I know everybody's got some kind of a system, but I got one that'll win. Now, the only trouble is when a house finds somebody's got a winning system, the table's closed after a while, or the betting's limited. Now, here's my pitch. You let me win
1: $200,000. $200,000?
0: Let me finish. You let me win $200,000. It'll take about a month to 40 days. All I want for my share is 50 grand in cash. And you've got yourself $1 million worth of publicity.
1: You expect to walk in here, take 200 grand out, then return 150 when you're finished? I wouldn't even trust myself to do that.
0: I didn't expect to take the 200 grand out. Now, that's too tempting.
1: Huh?
0: The house can keep my winnings for me until such time as I decide to quit, which in this case will be 200,000.
1: I don't know.
0: Remember those two college kids and what they did for that joint in Reno? And they only went for a couple of weeks and a few grand.
1: You're sure your system works?
0: What do you care? If it works, you're in. If it doesn't, I lose my own dough.
1: All right. On one condition.
0: Name it.
1: Stretch it out to 2 months and you got a deal. I can really use that kind of publicity.
0: Okay.
1: When do you want to start?
0: Tonight.
1: Fine. Oh, just one more thing, Richards.
0: Yeah?
1: Be a smart boy. Don't try anything that might get you into trouble.
0: Well, the only thing that could possibly get me in trouble is your 200 grand. And how could I possibly get my hands on it? See you later, Mr. Carlin. After I finish this trick here, honey, we'll head for Rio, Buenos Aires, Monte Carlo, the whole circuit. Everywhere we go, we'll pick up a bundle like this one.
2: Oh, Bobby, you are the clever one.
0: Well, naturally, I picked you, didn't I?
2: Bobby.
0: Yeah?
2: When do we get married?
0: As soon as I turn this trick.
2: Well, why not now?
0: Because I want the South America trip to be a honeymoon. Okay?
2: Okay.
0: Well, I gotta get going.
2: Maybe I'll drop in later and watch you.
0: No.
2: Well, why not?
0: Stay out of there. I don't want anybody to know about you.
2: Well, what's the matter? You ashamed of me?
0: Oh, of course not. But I want them to think I'm a lone wolf. It's safer that way. Be there, baby. Be there.
3: 24, Blackie.
4: Hey!
0: That'll cost you $1,080, Dodie.
3: Yes, sir, Mr. Richards. You've got a real hot streak going. A real hot streak.
0: Well, that's it for now, Stoney.
3: Be back tomorrow, Mr. Richards?
0: Why not? This first week is only the beginning.
3: Double-zero green.
0: Pay me. I guess I'm just lucky, Stoney. Just lucky.
5: Here are the figures for the week, Mr. Carlin. You want detail or a quick rundown?
1: Just a quick rundown.
5: Okay. This is for the third week of operation since the kid came in with his system.
1: Mm-hmm.
5: He's into the house for about $83,000.
1: Got it.
5: In that same period, our gambling gains have doubled. The bar is 500% over, and... See right here, the morning business is almost triple what it was 4 weeks ago.
1: Mm-hmm.
5: Oh, there's another magazine crew coming in to do a layout this evening, too.
1: Well, take care of them. Give them everything they want and don't let them spend a dime. Uh-huh. It's cheap enough for the publicity we're getting.
2: Is that you, Bobby?
3: Yeah.
2: Hi. How'd you do tonight?
4: Oh, not bad. $9,000.
2: How much is that altogether?
3: About $170,000.
2: Oh, then another week or so and it's over.
3: Annie, it's over as of tomorrow night.
2: What do you mean?
3: I'm taking it. All of it. Tomorrow night.
2: But what about your deal with Carlin?
3: Deals are for suckers. I know how I can get away with all of it. But you've got to help.
2: Oh, Bobby, I'm scared.
3: It's nothing to be scared of. Now, if you want to help me, say so now. If not, you'd better pack.
2: Well, sure, I'll help, but I'm scared.
3: All right. I want you to buy a good used car tomorrow.
2: Well, why? We've got a car.
3: Will you stop arguing and listen to me?
2: Sure, Bobby.
3: Okay. Now, you leave here at 9:30 tomorrow evening. Drive north on Route 95.
2: Mm-hmm.
3: Now, 5 miles out of town, you turn around and park, heading toward town. When I leave, I'll drive to the same spot. Then I transfer to your car and we head right back through town to L.A.
2: And then?
3: We're on our way to South America, baby. Free and clear. You couldn't really call it a gamble. It was a cinch bet. And the power of the press cinched it. I tipped Wally Campbell of National News Service to be at the joint that night with a photographer, and I was all set to make my play.
6: Aren't you going to bet this one, Mr. Richards?
3: Huh? Oh, yeah. 20 on black, 10 even, and 10 on the first 12.
6: Thank you. All bets down. Here we go.
7: Hiya, Bob.
3: Oh, hiya, Wally. I'll be with you in a minute. By the way, I want to introduce you to Mr. Carlin. He owns this place. Mr. Carlin.
8: Yeah?
3: This is Wally Campbell of the National News Service.
8: Oh, how do you do?
9: Hello, Mr. Carlin.
6: 8 black even.
3: Well, I guess that does it.
1: Taking a break, Richards?
3: No, Mr. Carlin. No, I quit.
1: Huh?
3: I figure the house owes me exactly, with what I have here, $2,350, exactly $179,550.
1: But
3: I want the croupier to have $550, so that leaves a round figure of $179,000.
1: Well, look.
3: I want it in cash, and I want it now. Wally, you can start taking pictures anytime now.
9: Yeah, all right. Hank, come on over here and set up, will
10: Stoney,
9: you?
10: The table is closed.
6: Yes, sir.
10: What are you trying to pull, Richards?
3: I'm not trying to pull anything. I just want my money, that's all.
10: Why, you lousy double-crossing chiseler, I'll take...
3: Wally, over here, will you?
9: Yeah, what do you want?
3: Mr. Carlin wants to make a statement.
10: Huh?
3: Go ahead, Mr. Carlin, make a statement.
10: Well, I really don't have much to say except...
3: Except this proves that your wheels are completely honest. Isn't that right, Mr. Carlin?
10: Yes, that's right. And Mr. Richards here proved it.
3: Yeah. My money, Mr. Carlin? Where's my money? In cash?
10: Stoney?
6: Yes, sir.
10: Get $179,000 from the cashier.
6: Yes, sir.
9: Now, look, the two of you stand in front of the wheel by that pile of chips there, will you? No, a little to your right, Bob.
3: Here?
9: Yeah, that's it. That's fine.
10: You sure you know what you're doing, Richards?
3: I knew when I came here.
10: I won't quit looking, you know that.
3: Sure, but you won't find me.
9: Now, look, pick up a handful of chips, Mr. Carlin, and give it to Bob, will
10: you? I'll find you.
9: Yeah, that's right.
3: I wouldn't bet on it.
9: Yeah, that's fine.
10: I would. In fact, I'm betting $179,000 on it.
0: In a moment, we continue with the second act of Suspense.
11: The Evolution of a Medal. In 1847, during the war with Mexico, Congress established a citation award for conspicuous service by members of the United States Army. This was the Certificate of Merit, strictly for Army enlisted men. In 1891, almost a half century later, non-commissioned officers became eligible to receive the certificate. No medal went with this award until 1905, when a coin-shaped medal in bronze bearing a Roman eagle was approved and adopted. The suspension ribbon was vertically striped in red, white, and blue. In July 1918, Congress abolished the Certificate of Merit, replacing it with the Distinguished Service Medal and the Distinguished Service Cross. The medal is awarded for exceptionally meritorious service to the government, while the cross is reserved to honor extraordinary heroism in connection with operations against an armed enemy. Before the Certificate of Merit was discontinued in 1918, 1,211 enlisted men had received the award. Given in recognition of gallantry in action or exceptionally meritorious service during time of peace, the Certificate of Merit retains an important place among America's historic medals.
8: And now, starring John Lund, Act Two of Winner Lose All.
0: It was easy. Almost too easy. I found myself with $179,000 done up in a nice gray canvas bag like they use in the bank. Now all I had to do was meet Annie, change cars, and I had it made. Annie. Annie's a nice kid. A $50,000 type kid. Not a $179,000 type. But for now, I needed her, for now. Maybe later I wouldn't.
2: Is that you, Bobby?
0: Yeah, it's me.
2: Oh, boy, I began to get worried.
0: Well, I'm here. Now get going.
2: Is everything okay?
0: I said let's get going.
2: All right.
0: Well, I'm getting into the back seat. I'm going to stay down on the floor. Drive easy and legal, and as soon as we're on the other side of town, let me know. Till then, don't say anything and don't look back. Just drive.
1: This car was found north of town, about 5 miles out. I guess he got into another car there.
5: Well, then where'd he go?
1: Name it and you can have it. Tonopah to Reno, Barstow to L.A., Berdew to El Centro to Mexico.
5: Mm-hmm. Well, what do we do now?
1: Find him. Nobody suckers me, nobody. Call the boys in Reno, Carson City, Frisco, L.A. Tell them I want Bob Richards. Tell them I want him bad. And alive.
2: Bobby. Bobby. Hey, Bobby boy, where are you? Bobby! Hello?
12: Yeah, hello. This is the Apex Travel Service. We're calling Mr. Richards to confirm his reservation for one on the 855 Transpolar Flight 358 to Paris.
2: Pardon me?
12: Mr. Richards, his reservation for tonight.
2: Oh, for two?
12: No, for one.
2: I said, for who?
12: Oh, Mr. Richards.
2: What room did you want?
12: 214.
2: Well, this is room 212. You got the wrong room.
12: No, I'm sorry.
2: Oh, Bobby boy. Bobby boy, what a rat you are.
1: Annie. What are you doing here? I told you to stay in your own room.
2: Yeah, but I got worried.
1: About what?
2: About you.
1: Oh, I can take care of myself now. Hello. Yes? Yes. Right. Thank you.
2: Who is that?
1: The airport reservations desk. Confirming our reservations for tomorrow's flight to South America.
2: Tomorrow?
1: Yeah, 9 a.m. Now go back to your room and I'll see you on the plane tomorrow. I'll wait till the last minute before I board. Just playing it safe, you know?
2: Bobby, where's the money?
1: In a brand new suitcase stashed in one of those 24-hour lockers at the airport.
2: You don't miss a trick, do you?
1: I can't afford to, honey. Now be a good girl. Run along. I'll see you on the plane tomorrow morning.
2: So long, Bobby.
1: So long, Annie. See you tomorrow.
2: Yes, Bobby. Tomorrow. Operator, I want to make a person-to-person call to Mr. Walter Carlin in Las Vegas. Yes, that's right, and please hurry. Why did you have to be such a rat, Bobby?
8: In a moment, we continue with the third act of Suspense.
13: We have together ample capacity in freedom to defend freedom. This is NATO, the North Atlantic Treaty Organization. In addition to the obvious military organizations and commands of NATO, civilian council committees under the International Staff and Secretariat are constantly at work coordinating political affairs, information services, economic matters, production, logistics, scientific affairs, civil emergency planning, and financial problems concerned with the maintenance of this vast and vigorous alliance. The United States of America is a part of NATO. You should be aware of and alert to the objectives and programs of the North Atlantic Treaty Organization.
8: And now, starring John Lund, Act Three of Winner Lose All.
14: Say there, pardon me, but is this Customs Gate 21?
15: Yeah.
14: Are you taking the transporter?
15: Yeah.
14: Business?
15: Combination.
14: Uh-huh. Say, it's a nice suitcase you have there.
15: Thanks.
14: I'll bet you it holds a lot of money.
15: What's that?
14: Might even hold $179,000.
15: Why, you...
14: Right now, you're lucky. Don't stretch it. Get on that plane and you're dead.
15: What do you want me to do?
14: Now, that's your business. Just don't get on that plane.
15: You want me to go back to Vegas, don't you?
14: Well, now, sir, that's up to you.
15: And if I don't?
14: That's up to you, too.
15: Let me in, quick.
2: What's the matter, Bobby? You look pale.
15: They found me.
2: Who found you?
15: Carlin. I don't know how, but he found me.
2: Where'd they find you, Bobby? At the airport?
15: Yeah, they found me. What did you say?
2: They found you at the airport, didn't they, Bobby? Getting on the Paris plane just as I told them to.
15: Why, you
2: dirty... Mr. Carlin was very glad to know where to find you. $5,000 glad.
15: I'll break your neck.
2: No, no, you won't, Bobby. Mr. Carlin sent me a bodyguard, too. He's in the next room. Of course, he isn't as clever as you. But what good is clever? Do something clever now, Bobby. Better give Mr. Carlin his money or bang, you're dead.
15: You got a bus that goes to Mexico?
16: Not direct. You change at San Diego for San Isidro, and you get a bus San Isidro to Tijuana.
15: Fine. How soon does it leave?
16: About an hour. 11:55 p.m.
15: Okay, give me a...
14: Bang, you're dead. Get on that bus and you're dead.
15: Leave me alone!
14: Like I said, don't stretch your luck.
15: Taxi! Taxi!
17: Where do you want to go, mister?
15: Take me. Take me to Las Vegas.
17: Hey, that's more than 300 miles. Cost you a bundle.
15: I don't care what it costs. It's not my money.

0: Well, here it is, Carlin. I spent about $1,000.
1: No, Bobby boy, I don't want it this way.
0: What?
1: Not this way.
0: Well, then how?
1: Go downstairs to one of the roulette wheels and start playing.
0: What, with your money?
1: That's right. But don't bet more than $50 at one time. You got a system, lose with it. Lose the whole 178 grand.
0: But that'll take months.
1: That's right, Bobby boy. Months. But think of the publicity I'll get.
2: 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Supporting Mr. Lund in Winner, Lose All were Rita Lynn, Lou Merrill, Eddie Marr, Jack Crucian, and Sam Pierce. 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
0: 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Those excellent California wines that can add so much pleasantness to the way you live, to your happiness in entertaining guests, to your enjoyment of everyday meals. Yes, right now a glassful would be very pleasant, as Roma Wines bring you Agnes Moorehead in a remarkable tale of...
1: Suspense! Up with the buttercups. Come on, get up, get up. Here comes the sun. Good morning, darling.
2: Stephen, you goose.
1: Ah, your coffee, madame.
2: Oh, my stars and crown. I wish you wouldn't insist on my having coffee in bed. Stephen, it makes me feel like a loose character. Just like the old days when I was in the theater.
1: Coffee in bed, then a long soak in the tub under the sun lamp. That's old Doc Archer's prescription for those aches and pains of yours.
2: I haven't any aches and pains for weeks now.
1: There, that proves it. You can't afford to stop the treatment now. Besides, you look beautiful with a suntan.
2: Well, if that's the case, have some coffee with me.
1: Oh, I'm sorry, it's 9 o'clock.
2: Well, that train doesn't leave till 9:22.
1: Ah, but the early bird gets the seat, my precious. I'll just start the water running and set up the lamp.
2: Oh, you needn't go to all that bother.
1: How do you like your water this morning? Warm, lukewarm, hot?
2: Warm.
1: I'm setting the lamp for 10 minutes.
2: Oh.
1: Mind you don't take too much.
2: No? All right, dear, all right, all right.
1: Now, if you get in the bath, just as you hear me close the front door, you'll get just the right amount of sunshine.
2: Oh, really, Stephen?
1: Now, where's my goodbye kiss?
2: Stephen, I... Goodbye, Stephen.
1: Goodbye. Up with the buttercups. Come on, get up, get up. Here comes the sun.
2: Up with my bath. Up with my bath.
1: Pocket on the inside of the door.
2: Well, I'll hand it out to you.
1: No, you stay where you are. I'll just reach around and get it.
2: Stephen, don't open that door. The lamp, Stephen. Now see what you've done.
1: Gosh, I hope it didn't break. These things are expensive.

0: I guess. Well, I've got everything now. Sorry to disturb you, darling.
1: You better hurry. You will miss that train.
0: Bye-bye, darling. Be good.
2: Come on, get out of here.
0: Okay, Butch. Oh, if I had the wings of an angel.
1: Oh, now what? All right, I'm coming. Oh, well, you don't have to burn up the battery. Get my robe. Oh.
3: Mrs. Mead?
1: Oh, I don't want any today. What? What was that you called me?
3: Are you Mrs. Josephine Mead?
1: Well, I was. My name is Archer now. I've remarried. But what was it?
3: This is the place, fellas.
4: Hold everything. We're coming.
1: Well, who are those men? Who are you?
0: Oh, does she know yet?
4: Oh, hold that, will you, Mrs. Mead?
1: Well,
4: all right, fine. Now let's try another one inside. Maybe in the kitchen. Yes. What were you doing? Fixing breakfast for your husband?
3: I'll put the camera away. Can't you see she doesn't know yet?
0: She don't know yet.
4: Haven't you been listening to the radio, Mrs. Mead?
1: Well, no, a tube's burned out. Why?
0: She really don't know yet.
1: Well, for heaven's sake, will you tell me what it is?
3: Well, aren't you going to ask us in?
1: Well, I shouldn't.
3: Why, that's very kind.
1: Put
0: the camera over there.
1: Well, I...
4: Now, your husband, ma'am.
1: My husband? Well, he just left the house. Has something happened to him?
4: No. We got news for you, Mrs. Mead.
1: I wish you'd stop calling me Mrs. Mead. My name is Archer now. I explained that to this man here.
3: Westcott's my name. Paul Westcott. I'm from the Evening Bulletin.
1: Oh, you're a newspaper man.
3: Yep.
1: Oh, my stars and ground. I haven't been interviewed by the press since I opened in Bright Eyes in New Haven. Oh, it's 20 years ago.
0: You were an actress.
1: Well, I gave up my career after I married Mr. Mead. I often thought I might go back to the theater, but things didn't work out that way.
3: Yeah, well, that's very interesting, Mrs. Archer, but about the news we were going to tell you.
0: Well, don't tell her. Make a guess.
1: Oh, please let me...
3: Can't you guess?
1: No, and I wish you'd
3: tell... Well, I'll give you a hint. It's the day the Derby has run off.
1: Derby?
3: Now, can't you guess why we're here? Your horses come in first.
1: Oh, you must have the wrong party. I don't own any horse.
4: Oh, look.
3: Oh, no. Don't you understand? The news just came over the ticker from London. You're one of the three Americans to hold a ticket on Ravenel in the sweepstakes.
1: Oh, there must be some mistake.
4: Don't you understand? You've won $150,000.
1: $150,000? Oh, my stars and crowns.
0: What's the matter? What? Don't that make you happy?
4: Boy, what a caption. Housewife wins sweepstakes. Must be mistake, she said.
1: Oh, no. There really must be some mistake somewhere. It must be somebody else with the same name. You see, I haven't any ticket on I haven't any ticket at all.
3: Well, sure, you must have. Where'd they get your name and address from otherwise? They don't just make them up out of thin air. What are you trying to do, kid?
1: Oh, well, now, wait a minute. You say the winning ticket is in the name of Mead?
3: Yes, Mrs. Josephine Mead. You said that was your name.
1: Well, then it must have been my late husband who bought the ticket.
3: Huh?
1: You see, the house is in my name, and I stayed on here after I lost Harry and after my marriage to Mr. Archer.
3: Oh, yeah, then that's right. Mead bought the sweepstakes ticket in your name. Anyway, you're the winner.
1: But I don't even have the ticket.
4: You don't have...
3: You mean it's lost?
1: Well, I never even knew he bought one till now. He never said a word to me about it.
0: Gee, you better look around good and see if you can find it.
4: Yeah, you can't collect the money without it.
3: Have you any of your late husband's effects around the house, Mrs. Archer?
1: No, they've all been disposed of. But I went through everything very carefully. If there had been anything there, even sewn into the lining of one of his suits, I'd have found it.
3: I think, Mrs. Archer, if your late husband never told you about it, he must have been intending to surprise you in case it won anything. So he would have put it somewhere where you wouldn't be likely to find it, wouldn't he?
1: Well, he would in any case. I didn't approve of his gambling.
3: All right, Miss Archer, now think hard. Wasn't there a suit he didn't wear very much, one you might not have sent out since the ticket was bought? Put away in mothballs, maybe?
1: Well, there was his dark blue.
0: Dark blue.
1: He'd only worn that once or twice. I never looked there. You see, I sent all his other clothes to the Russian War Relief, but the dark blue was in such good condition, it's practically new, Mr. Westcott.
3: Oh, that's where that ticket is. I'll bet any amount it's in that dark blue suit. Let's have a look right now.
1: Well, I'm afraid that's not possible.
0: Not possible.
3: Oh, really, Mrs. Archer?
1: Because that's the suit Mr. Mead was buried in.
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6: Between the acts of Suspense, this is Truman Bradley for Roma Wines. 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
1: And now, Roma Wines bring back to our Hollywood soundstage Agnes Moorehead as Josie Archer with Joseph Kearns as Stephen in Postmortem, a tale well calculated to keep you in
2: suspense.
3: And that's the only place it can be. Mm. It's there in the casket with him.
4: What makes you so certain of that?
3: Well, the one and only time he wore that suit before his death was one Saturday afternoon when he went out for a stroll and stopped in at a pool room. Mm. What more likely place than that for him to have bought a sweepstakes ticket?
4: Well, if it's buried with him, we might as well kiss it goodbye.
3: But $150,000, Stephen.
4: You haven't any right to disturb a grave just on a hunch like that. Harry might have lost the ticket.
3: Oh, I tell you, I knew Harry Meade. He'd no more lose a thing like that than... Well, he just wouldn't, that's all.
4: If it's there, it'll just have to stay
3: but
4: there.
3: But why, Stephen? All we have to do is get a court order.
4: I tell you, I won't stand for it. It's sacrilege.
3: Oh, but...
4: If we've got to disturb the dead, we'll just have to let the money go.
3: But it wouldn't be like desecrating a grave. Harry would have wanted us to have that money. After all, you
4: Josie,
3: were his best friend.
4: As your husband, I forbid you to disturb that man's remains.
3: But Stephen, really,
4: now forget that there ever was such a sweepstakes ticket. Is that understood?
3: All right, Stephen. Whatever you say.
4: Yes. And if that snooping newspaper man comes back here, you're not to let him in this house.
3: Yes, Stephen.
4: Is that a promise now?
3: Yes, Stephen, it's a promise.
4: Well, I've got to go now. I'll miss my train. We'll talk about it some more tonight when I get home.
3: All right, dear.
4: Oh, don't forget to take your sun lamp treatment.
3: No, I won't. Bye now.
4: Goodbye, dear.
3: Hello? Oh, Mr. Westcott. Oh, no, I have not reconsidered. I definitely have not reconsidered. Stephen and I have talked it over, and he's deeply shocked, and so am I. I must confess at the very suggestion of disinterring poor Harry. You'll simply have to go elsewhere for your front-page scoop, because I'm absolutely adamant on this point, and no amount of persuasion will make me change my mind. I shouldn't be doing this. I knew it. I shouldn't be doing this.
5: All right.
3: Oh, I shouldn't be doing this.
5: All right, you wait here, Mrs. Archer.
3: I shouldn't be doing this. I know I shouldn't.
5: Now, don't take it like that, Mrs. Archer. We have a court order all properly signed and perfectly legal.
3: Oh, I shouldn't have let you talk me into this. I'm just weak, that's all. I'm just weak, yes. Stephen is sure to suspect something.
5: That $150,000 ought to go a long way toward making him forgive you.
3: Well, will it take long?
5: No, the workman is supposed to have it all ready. Oh. All that has to be done now is... Well, it won't take long. Mm. Would you rather wait in the caretaker's house?
3: No. I'll come along with you.
5: All right. Hello there.
6: Huh? Oh. You, Mr. Westcott?
5: Yep.
7: Well, there it is, Mr. Westcott.
6: Yeah.
7: We hoisted it up, but we didn't open it yet.
5: All right, here's the authorization. Pry the lid off of there and make it snappy, will you?
6: All right, hey, you take that hand over there, Jack.
7: Okay.
3: What's the matter? Is it stuck or what?
7: Take it easy, lady, will you? It's coming.
6: There you are, mister. It's all yours.
5: All right. Hold this light for me, will you?
6: Keep it off the face.
3: What's he doing now?
6: Frisking the corpse. Oh, and don't ask me why.
3: Oh, dear me. Oh, dear.
6: Keep the light off his face, will you?
7: Sensitive type.
6: Okay. I got what I came for. Please get that light off his face.
7: Okay, mister. Okay.
6: All right. If you're all finished, we'll tuck him in again.
5: Wait a minute.
7: Huh?
5: Put the light back on him. On his face.
6: Now, on his face. Hey, what's the big idea?
3: Oh, Harry! Oh.
5: Okay, you can douse that light now. Listen, you guys. Leave this just as it is. Stick right here until you hear from me.
6: How come?
3: What's the matter, Mr. Westcott?
5: I'm not sure yet, but I just got a hunch the DA is going to want an autopsy on this body.
3: My stars and crowns!

0: rum.
1: Come
0: in. Hey, what's this? Up and dressed already?
1: Well, I bought some things in town yesterday afternoon. The delivery man usually comes around 10 o'clock, so I thought I'd put off my sun lamp and bath until then.
0: Oh, you will take your treatment then, promise
1: me? Oh, yes, all right, darling, but really you worry too much about me.
0: You must have come in awfully late last night. Did you see the show through twice?
1: Stephen, I didn't go to a picture last night.
0: Hmm?
1: I did what you told me not to.
0: What are you talking about?
1: Here it is, Stephen, $150,000.
2: You fool, you stupid little fool!
1: Stephen, let go of my shoulder. You're hurting me.
2: Who was with you? Who saw it beside you?
1: Nobody, Stephen. I got the permit and took it out there and showed it to the man in charge of the grounds, and he got a couple of workmen.
2: Yes, go on, go on.
1: Well, one of them got it out of the vest pocket, and then they put the lid on again and lowered it and covered it up.
2: You sure everything was put back again just the way it was?
1: Why, yes, Stephen, of course.
2: Well, I'd hate to think he wasn't put back properly.
1: Then you aren't angry with me?
2: Oh, I guess I acted pretty silly about it. I thought... Oh, I don't know what I thought.
1: Stephen! Stephen, you didn't suspect me of having anything to do with Harry dying so suddenly.
2: Oh, of course not. What an idea.
1: Well,
2: look, you better give me that ticket for safekeeping. I'll put it in the safe down at the office till you're ready to turn it in.
1: Oh, that's a wonderful idea, Stephen. It makes me nervous having it around the house. $150,000, Stephen, just to think of it.
2: Yes. Harry's been pretty good to us, hasn't
1: he? Oh, don't say things like that, Stephen.
2: Oh, I'm sorry. Oh, good Lord, it's nearly 10 o'clock. I've missed my train.
1: But if you hurry, you can catch at 10:15.
2: Yes. You won't forget your lamp.
1: No, I'll start it at 10:15 sharp, yes. I promise.
2: Sorry to be such a Dutch uncle, darling, but I do worry about
1: well,
2: you.
1: Well, you're wonderful to me, Stephen.
2: Goodbye, darling.
1: Goodbye, Stephen. Be careful, darling. Come in quickly. He just this minute left the house.
3: Suppose he took the ticket with him?
1: How did you know?
3: I know a lot of things.
1: For instance?
3: The DA's ordered that autopsy on the body of your late husband.
1: Oh, my stars and crowns.
3: I think they'll find out he was murdered.
1: No. Oh, no.
3: Your present husband, Stephen Archer, is an insurance agent, isn't he?
1: Well, yes, but
3: and he insured your late husband heavily in your favor just before his death.
1: Oh, well, that doesn't prove anything.
3: Oh, well, maybe not. He's pretty good to you, isn't he?
1: What?
3: Takes you to Florida every winter, stuff like that.
1: I should say not. How did you get such an idea?
3: That coat of tan you've got?
1: Oh, that's from the sun lamp. I had a slight cold a while back, and now Stephen insisted I use the sun lamp for 10 minutes every morning while I'm in the bath.
3: While you're in the bath?
1: Yes, he says it's more beneficial that way. It's a terrible nuisance, of course. The bathroom's quite small, and the lamp is always toppling over and falling on top of me.
3: How's that?
1: Well, I always wait till Stephen has left the house in the morning to take my bath, and then he almost always forgets something at the last minute and comes dashing back and blundering into the bathroom, and over he goes.
3: What sort of things does he forget?
1: Oh, and one day it's a clean handkerchief, and the next some papers or other things that he needs, or his fountain pen.
3: Does he keep all those things in the bathroom?
1: No, but he can never find where they are, so he comes barging into the bathroom to ask me, and then over goes the lamp.
3: You don't say. I suppose you're insured pretty heavily in his favor now.
1: Well, naturally, being in the business.
3: Yes, naturally.
1: Mr. Westcott, you don't think...
3: I don't think anything yet.
1: Oh, dear, whatever shall I do?
3: I tell you what, there's a way to find out if you'll cooperate with me. With your acting experience, this ought to be easy for you.

0: Stephen, this is Mr. Westcott. He's with the bulletin.
1: Oh, yes. What can we do for you, Mr. Westcott?
2: I stopped in the district attorney's office on my way here, Mr. Archer. They've just completed an autopsy on the body of Harry Meade.
3: Joseph!
0: It wasn't my idea, Stephen. Believe me, it wasn't.
2: You understand, of course, I'm not with the police. I'm in this for a news story. Or anything else that might come my way.
1: I see.
2: I might be able to help you people if you'll tell me the truth.
1: Yes. What was the result of the autopsy?
2: The report isn't made out yet, but I think they'll find he died of a blow over the head.
0: Sit down, Mr. Westcott. I might as well tell you everything.
1: Josie, you don't have to tell this man
0: Stephen,
1: anything
0: let
1: now.
0: Me do this in my own way. You see, Mr. Westcott, it was all my doing. Stephen was in no way to blame for what happened. He used to come over in the evenings to see Harry, not me. But the more I saw him, the stronger the feeling grew on my part. Harry was heavily insured in my favor.
1: Now, Josie.
0: Well, he never took me seriously. He always scoffed at my love for the theater. And I couldn't help thinking how opportune it would be if anything took him away from me.
1: Why, Josie.
0: Do I make myself clear, Mr. Westcott?
2: Go on.
0: Well, the night Harry died, he had gone out in the back of the house, you see, to get some air. I was doing the dishes, and it came over me all of a sudden what I had to do. And so I dried my hands and went upstairs and got out an old flat iron I no longer used, and I came downstairs with it hidden under my apron and went out to where Harry was. Well, I stood there talking with him for a moment, and I waited till he turned his back to me, and then I did it.
2: You did what?
0: Well, I swung the flat iron by its handle squarely at the back of his head. He didn't die right away, but he was unconscious, and I could see it was all over. He had a weak heart, you know. And, well, afterwards, I took the iron over in the vacant lot and buried it. And the rest happened as I told you. Stephen came round, and we carried him into the house.
2: You mean you didn't notice the wound? Didn't it bleed?
0: Well, it did a little. But I washed it off, and then I took some pinkish face enamel I had left over from the days when I was an actress, and I plastered that over the wound and even powdered it so it'd be less noticeable.
2: Go on.
0: I made a good job of it because, after all, I do know something about those things, you know, makeup. So that's why the doctor never noticed it when he examined Harry's body.
1: Why? Josie, I can't believe it. Forgive me, Mr. Westcott, but this is a terrible, terrible shock to me.
0: Well, now you know everything. I suppose you may as well drive me to police headquarters.
2: Why should I?
0: You mean you aren't going to turn me in?
2: That dent in his head could have been made by the men who exhumed the body. You and I are the only witnesses to that, Mrs. Archer.
1: But, yeah, but look here, can't they tell?
2: In most cases, in this case, the body happens to be in a remarkably fine state of preservation. Besides, if I do you a favor, maybe you'll cut me in for a little of that sweepstakes ticket.
1: Anything. Anything you like.
2: Good. I'll come back tomorrow and we'll talk it over. Good night.
1: Good night, Mr. Westcott. And thanks. Thanks from the bottom of our hearts.
2: Good night, Mrs. Archer.
0: Bye.
1: Well, my dear.
0: Stephen.
1: I've got to do a little thinking, Josie. This changes things considerably.
0: It won't make any difference between us, will it, Stephen? I did it for us, so we could be together.
1: But you, of all people, and going out there and then looking at his body.
0: But he was so well-preserved, Stephen. He just looked as if he was sleeping. Is that peculiar?
1: What is?
0: Well, that he was looking so well. After all, it's been some time. It's just like in the Emerald Snuff Box.
1: What?
0: The Emerald Snuff Box, you remember. I played it for 33 weeks at the Court Theater opposite Henry Dixie. That was how they knew that it was poison, because of the way the body looked after all that time.
1: Poison? Well, those bungling police doctors will never find it out. We can shut up that fool of a reporter with a sweepstakes ticket. That was a windfall anyway. We'll never miss it.
0: But, Stephen, we can't count on things turning out the way we want them to. I made that confession just to give us a little time. We could take a plane in the morning and be in South America in a few hours.
1: Oh, no, that'd be very foolish. No, my dear. Our best strategy is just to go on as we always have. I'll take the train into the office, you'll take your bath and sun lamp, and we'll be the same loving couple we always have been.
3: I'm up here, Stephen, in the bath.
1: Tell me, have you got any idea what my iron pills are? I went off without them.
3: Well, they're on the sideboard in the dining room. You know perfectly well.
1: What's that?
3: I said they're on the sideboard.
1: I can't hear you, dear. Mind if I open the door just a bit?
3: No, Stephen. The sun lamp's right in front of the door. Wait till I move it.
1: That you say?
3: I said...

0: Josie. Josie. Josie. Well, that's that. Oh, now who the devil? All right, I'm coming. Come on, get up, get up.
1: Mr. Archer?
0: Yes?
1: My name is Madison, Bureau of Detectives.
0: Oh, yes, Inspector, come in. This is most opportune. You're coming just in time. I was just about to telephone the police.
1: Oh?
0: The most terrible thing has happened. My poor wife.
1: Your wife?
0: She was in the bath taking her sun lamp treatment. Like a blundering fool, I opened the door and the lamp fell over into the tub. I ran downstairs to cut off the house current, but before I got back, she must
1: have... Wait a minute. You ran all the way downstairs to cut off the house current. Why didn't you just pull out the plug?
0: I was panicky. I got confused. There was a dreadful glare of light, sparks flying all over the place. I was half blinded.
1: Where's she now?
0: Oh, she's still in there. I was trying to get up my nerve to go in when the doorbell rang. I couldn't bear to see her like that, Inspector. Electrocuted. It's too horrible.
1: Well, we'll go up there and have a look. Probably too late, though.
0: Oh, yes, Inspector, I'm afraid it is too late, but as you say, we must do all we can.
1: Yeah. Well, Miss Archer, this certainly happened at an opportune time, as you say.
0: Yes.
1: A warrant has just been sworn out for your wife's arrest for the murder of her first husband, Harry Meade. This reporter here from the Bulletin said he got a confession out of her.
2: Hello?
0: Oh, poor Josie. Poor Josie. Oh, perhaps it's just as well it happened this way.
3: Is it, Stephen? Is it just as well?
0: Josie!
2: Well, Mrs. Archer, congratulations. You carried it off with flying colors.
0: What do you mean, carried it off?
3: My stars and crowns, Stephen. I wasn't even in the tub. I just stood behind the door and screamed when the lamp went out.
0: Josie, you ought to be ashamed of yourself giving me a fright like that.
3: It's no good your pretending any longer, Stephen. Mr. Westcott was absolutely right. You're nothing but a common murderer.
0: Josie! Surely you don't believe that I...
3: That is what my confession was for, you goose. To trap you. They know all about how you killed poor Harry. Well, you got the poison and everything. Don't you, Inspector?
1: That's right, Mrs. Archer.
3: Why, you're worse than Sheldon Lewis was in the Iron Claw. You would stoop to anything. Ah, stars and crown, when I think what might have happened if Harry hadn't had on his new blue serge when he bought that sweepstakes ticket. Well, officer, do your duty.
0: Josie. Dumb little Josie.
1: Well, I guess this about ties it. Come on, Archer, let's go. Up on your feet.
3: Yes, Stephen. Up with the buttercup.

0: Suspense.
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transcribe tonight's presentation of radio's outstanding theater of thrills, Suspense. Tonight, we bring you a story of a man who returned home to find his people in the grip of a strange disease. We call it the Frightened City. So now, starring Mr. Harry Bartell, here is tonight's Suspense.

0: train pulled out of Easton at 1:20 in the afternoon. It pulled in 3 minutes earlier. It was a simple thing I had to do then. Watch it cross the bridge over the Wabash. Watch it grow smaller. And when it was out of sight, I was finally home. From home was pick up the barracks bag and walk up the small hill from the depot. Down into Main Street on an autumn afternoon. Turn left on Sycamore, down 3 blocks, where the houses are painted white and there's rockers on the porches and wide elm trees in November color, and the far-off sound of a dog barking and smell of smoldering leaves, and 595 Sycamore Street. Up the path, up the steps. Jane! Janie! Janie! Sis!
1: Nick! Oh, Nicky. Nicky.
0: How's the baby, sis?
1: Oh, fine. He was teething, but he's all right now.
0: I haven't seen him yet.
1: Oh, he's beautiful.
0: How's Johnny? Well, how's Johnny, sis?
1: What?
0: Johnny, how is he? Your husband, my brother-in-law, Johnny, how... What's the matter with you?
1: Didn't you get my letter?
0: I was aboard ship the last 2 weeks, so
1: I... Johnny's dead. Johnny went walking one night, and he's dead. One night, Johnny said he
0: Janie.
1: Was going to walk down to Main Street. Told me he wanted to stop in the police station. He had somebody
0: Janie.
1: To tell the chief
0: Janie,
1: of
0: listen.
1: Police. He went out, and he was walking alone.
0: Janie!
1: Walking alone.
0: Baby.
1: A car drove by and someone shot a gun at Johnny. And Johnny's dead.
0: Who? Who shot Johnny, sis? Janie, I'm talking to you. Who shot Johnny? Janie.
1: Nick, you've got a nephew. He's sleeping and he's my son. He's a good baby, and I love him as much as a mother can love a child. Now I want to show you something. I've had it here in my apron, and I've been wondering what to do about it. I found it under my door about a week ago, the day after Johnny was shot. I'll read it to you. Don't talk to strangers. What happened to Daddy can happen to Sonny.
0: Give it to me.
1: My little boy is going to grow up. He's going to play with other boys and laugh and cry when he scrapes his knee on the sidewalk and go
0: Give
1: to school.
0: Give me the note, Jane.
1: And live a life. No note, Nicky. These pieces get burned, get forgotten. Gets forgotten like everything else that's happened.
0: Who did it, Janie?
1: You're back home. Let everything be peaceful now. Let's keep it that way.
0: Outside, it was November. The long, quiet avenue. And a glimpse of the coat-sweated woman in her backyard, gathering in her wash, feeling in it the starch of cold autumn wind. Walked to a cross street, then 3 blocks east. Police headquarters. Give a murdered man's name and yours. Ask for the chief of police. And in less than an hour, be shown into him.
2: Hello, Mr. Crawford. Have a seat.
0: You know why I'm here.
2: Yes, I do.
0: I just came from my sister. She's scared. She gets threatening notes and burns them up. Why?
2: I don't know.
0: Who killed her husband?
2: I don't know.
0: Look, you, this happened to my sister. Now it's happening to me. A week ago, a man walked down the street. He was on his way to see you, and he got murdered.
2: Easy, kid, easy. I got some things to tell you.
0: Tell me.
2: 4 people saw it happen to your brother-in-law. That night, one of them, a woman, was brutally beaten, tossed into a vacant lot. A kid playing in the trash found her there. 2 days later, another witness got a bomb thrown through his nice new house that almost killed his wife. That's 2. The other 2 won't talk either, like your own sister won't talk. I'm tired, Mr. Crawford. I got lots of things to clear away.
0: I want their names and addresses.
2: They'll talk to you, huh?
0: They'll talk to me. I want those names.
2: Tell the sergeant in the next office I said you could have them. Mr. Crawford.
3: What?
2: Things have changed in this town. It's different. Hang around, you'll see.

0: Hello.
1: Evening.
0: Mr. Osborne.
1: I'm Mr. Osborne. Something I can do for you?
0: They told me down at your place of business that you'd be home. It's about Johnny Stewart. Do you mind if I sit down?
1: Not at all. Johnny Stewart, huh? Friend of yours?
0: He was married to my sister.
1: Your sister? Oh, then you must be Nick. Heard a lot about you from Johnny. How you were soldiering in Korea. Welcome home, Nick.
0: Johnny worked for you, didn't he?
1: Good accountant. Nice guy, Johnny. One of the best.
0: You were with him the night he was killed?
1: That's right. I was with him.
0: You want to tell me about it?
1: Johnny was walking by my store just as I was closing up. I told him to wait a minute. I'd walk with him. We walked. We talked. We got to a corner. I told Johnny to wait for me while I went into the drugstore to buy some cigarettes. Just as I came out, a car turned the corner, shot him down, drove away. That's how it was.
0: What kind of a car?
1: I wouldn't know.
0: Well, a sedan, convertible, old, new?
1: A week ago they put me through this. I didn't know then. I don't know now.
0: He worked for you. He was your friend. You knew all about him and me and his wife.
1: Nick, I like it here on my porch swing. It reminds me I'm alive. Don't spoil it for me, Nick.
0: Mrs. Mason, you were sitting right here at your window and you saw it happen. You saw Johnny killed.
2: I didn't say it.
0: What kind of a car? Just tell me that.
2: Nothing.
0: The men who beat you up, could you identify them?
2: There were weeds and dirty old tin cans.
0: Please.
2: And they threw me down. Kicked me. My throat. Go away. What are you doing in my house?
3: You listen to me, Nick. I can remember when Johnny Stewart was a kid and he stole penny candy from me right here in the same drugstore.
0: And he grew up to be shot down right on this corner, right outside this store. What happened that night, Mr. Nolan?
3: Nick, I built up a nice business here. 20 years...
0: What did you see?
3: Nicky, it was me had to scrub his blood off the sidewalk.
0: What did you see?
3: Nothing. Nothing. That's what I saw, Nick. Nothing.
0: Hi.
4: Hello there.
0: You're Tom Ruxton, aren't you?
4: That's right.
0: I'm Nick Crawford.
4: Glad to know you.
0: Johnny Stewart was my brother-in-law.
4: Oh, really?
0: I understand your wife was almost killed when they tossed a bomb into your house.
4: That's right. Hazel was out back. Lucky.
0: That bomb was because you were a witness to a murder, wasn't it?
4: House looks okay now. I got nice neighbors. Help me. We fixed it up ourselves.
0: Who killed Johnny? You're scared to death, aren't you?
4: I got a pretty good house here, mister. A tract house, GI loan. Once I had a nice uniform just like you. Now what I've got's a wonderful wife. Anybody asks me, I'll say Hazel's a wonderful wife and I love her.
0: Like I said, scared.
4: Right now, mostly are you. Whatever you're carrying around with you, I don't want to rub off on me or Hazel. So I'll tell you something. Leave me alone.
0: When I went outside, it was evening in Easton. The air was chill and the dew was turning to light frost on the lawns. I walked for a while and I noticed a thing. The people on the streets, they all had the same disease. Their stares, their looks over the shoulder at me. The whispers, the turning aside to let me pass. The word had gotten around that Johnny Stewart's brother-in-law was back in town and was asking questions. It was being pointed out, walked away from. I'd come home. And I'd come home to a frightened city.

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And now we bring back to our Hollywood soundstage Mr. Harry Bartell, starring in tonight's production, The Frightened City, a tale well calculated to keep you in...

0: The next morning in Easton, clear, bright. Look out the window of an upstairs room where you've slept in an almost forgotten bed. In the glint of sunlight is autumn leaves wet with melting frost.
1: Nicky, you up?
0: Yeah, come on in.
1: Hi.
0: Hi.
1: You sleep good?
0: Yeah. I heard the kid bawling a little while ago. He woke me up. Sit down, honey.
1: He was hungry. It's all right now. Nicky.
0: What?
1: You got home real late last night. I waited up a long time, then I got tired and went to sleep. My brother's first night home in 3 years. You'd think you could have managed to get home early enough for us to talk.
0: What do we talk about, Jane?
1: Oh, you. What's happened to you in 3 years?
0: But Johnny. Dead Johnny. Murdered Johnny. Your husband. The man you had the kid with. That we don't talk about.
1: Shut up,
0: Janie.
1: Nick. I told you, shut up.
0: You're going to yell me into keeping quiet?
1: I told you, I don't want my baby killed. Johnny was enough.
0: You hate me for wanting to know why Johnny's dead. You hate me for that, Janie?
1: My baby gets hurt, I'll hate you to your grave.
0: You got lots of new things in the house, Jane. New furniture, new carpets. Looks nice, looks expensive.
1: You coming down for breakfast?
0: How much did Johnny make working as accountant for Osmond? 50, 60 a week, how much?
1: Nick, leave me alone.
0: New sofa, big green leather chair, new carpet, that costs a lot of money. How'd you get them, Jane? Installment plan? Somebody give you a birthday present? How'd you do it, Jane? You got a home hobby? You take telephone subscriptions for ladies' magazines? Or did Johnny do it? Is that it? How? Did he steal? Did he rob? Did he kill?
1: Becky!
0: Tell me!
1: Ask Osborne!
0: Osborne. Ask him what?
1: How we suddenly became rich. How Johnny left a bank account with $30,000 in it.
0: What are you talking about?
1: Well, you said you walked the town last night. Didn't you see what's happened to us?
0: See what?
1: People walking into back rooms, shops with no customers, open late. People walking into back rooms, card rooms, dice tables, numbers.
0: And Johnny was part of it.
1: Johnny worked for Osborne.
0: And he got sick of it and was on his way to tell the cop.
1: Doesn't matter. If you tell anybody what I said, I'll swear you're lying. That's what I'll do, Nick.

0: Hi, Nick. What are you doing?
1: Hey, what's the matter with you, Nick?
2: I want you to look at me, Osborne. And I want you to say to yourself, here's a man who's angry. Say to yourself, here's a man who might reach across the desk and kill me. He hasn't made up his mind yet. On your feet, Osborne. On your feet! Why'd you kill Johnny?
1: You crazy?
2: Talk to me. Talk, tell me why you killed Johnny.
0: I was walking with him, son, walking with him. How could I?
2: How could you set him up as a pigeon? It's real simple. You walk with him and go into a drugstore and wait until he's killed. Now you know how. Now tell me why.
0: Been talking to your sister, son?
2: Osborne, you send your boys down to see my sister. They might live through what'll happen to him, but I doubt it.
0: Tough boy, soldier boy.
2: Now here's what else, Osborne. This town suddenly stinks. Dice rooms, card rooms, numbers, and everything that goes with it. My brother-in-law gets a shiny garbage disposal and a new grand piano, real fine rugs, and a large bank account. On how much a week? 75? Accountants make about that, don't they?
0: We could start you at about 300.
2: Be polite, Mr. Osborne, to a guy who's talking.
0: 500.
2: Polite, Mr. Osborne. That's the word for just now. I could kill you, Mr. Osborne. Just think about it. With me. Now, here we are in this room. You, the man who's got the whole town of Easton so scared that nobody has a friend anymore. It takes a powerful man to frighten almost 20,000 people, but you did it.
0: If anything happens to me, Nicky boy, you'd get one block from here. Let's think about that, too, huh?
2: That's what I was coming to. Then there's me in this room, and you're afraid of me. That makes me pretty big, too, but I'm not going to kill you. Because this is my town, and it used to be a pretty good town.
0: The uniform and the flag and the fist. That's all you need.
2: And there's law. And there's people who need to know what's happening here, and I'm going to tell you what I'm going to do.
0: Got proof, Nicky? How?
2: About 8 o'clock this evening, I'm going to take a walk. I'm going to take the same walk that Johnny did. And I'm going into that drugstore and make a phone call. A long-distance call to St. Louis. To a newspaper guy I know. And then it's going to be in the papers about a frightened city. And reporters will come here, and they'll find out. You getting real scared, Osborne?
0: You mean it? About taking that walk tonight, Nick?
2: I mean it.
0: Maybe we'll bump into each other.
2: We will. And on the way home, stop at Lane's Sporting Goods store. Buy a gun. Buy cartridges. And Mr. Lane is all business. No good evenings. No, how have you been, Nicky? Just ring it up on the cash register, not looking at you. Walk quickly away from you when it was done. And the walk home. A small town held in November twilight. Inside the house, the room where the baby is. Play with him. And Jane comes in, takes him away from you. Tells you there's supper in the kitchen if you want it. And eat alone. Paper propped against water pitcher. Alone. From now on, everything alone. Glance at the kitchen clock. And it's time.
3: You going out, Nick?
2: Yeah.
3: Where?
2: Just for a walk.
3: Will you be late?
2: Maybe. Don't wait up for me.

0: Something for you, Nick?
1: Some change. I want to use your phone.
0: Sure, Nick. Here, Nick.
1: Thanks.

0: Long distance.
1: Long distance, what's the station charge to St. Louis?
0: One moment, please. The charge is $1.20, including tax. What number do you wish, please? What number are you calling in St. Louis, please?
1: Pick a number.
0: I'm sorry, sir.
1: Don't be sorry. Get anybody you want to talk to in St. Louis. Have a talk on me. There's somebody I want to call in St. Louis, but I can't think of who it is.
0: I will give you information.
1: No. Just talk to me.
0: I'm sorry, sir. I can't do that.
1: Operator, I've got to talk into this phone for just a little while longer. Just to let somebody think I'm not kidding, in case somebody's watching.
0: I don't understand, sir. Would you like information, sir?
1: About what?
0: Do you wish to talk to St. Louis, sir?
1: You think I should?
0: I'll connect you with my superior.
1: No, I got a number. Get me Benton 64373 in St. Louis.
0: One moment, please.
1: Never mind, operator. Somebody's just driven up. He's waiting for me outside. Cancel the call.
2: Next

0: Nick. Oh, Nick. Sorry, soldier. And just think, you could have died on a battlefield, not in your hometown.
1: Yes. Home.
2: We both went to the same hospital. Osborne didn't die. He lived quite a long time. Hospital, trial, confession, sentence. Then it was spring in Easton. It was a good spring. And you know how people are. They react to the weather.
3: Hi, Nick. Trees starting to bud already, you notice?
2: They get friendly and they smile a lot, like winter was a long time. A dark time. It was over.
4: Come on over to the house when you have a chance, Nick. You do that, you hear?
2: Grass grows in springtime, but babies grow all the time.
5: Did you see him? Did you see him, Nick? He walked. My son walked.
2: Sure, I saw him, sis.
5: He's growing up.
2: That happens.
5: And you know what? He's lucky. He's got a good town to grow up in.

Suspense, in which Mr. Harry Bartell starred in tonight's presentation of The Frightened City. Suspense is produced and transcribed by Anthony Ellis. Tonight's script was written by Morton Fine and David Friedkin. Music was composed by Rennie Garrigan and conducted by Wilbur Hatch. Featured in the cast were Charlotte Lawrence, Lou Merrill, Herb Butterfield, Vivi Janis, and Tom McKee.

0: Suspense. Autolite and its 96,000 dealers present Mr. James Mason in Banquo's Chair, a suspense play produced and edited by William Spear.
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0: And now, with Banquo's Chair and the performance of James Mason, Autolite hopes once again to keep you in suspense.
3: I will begin by reading to you a recent newspaper cutting about myself. It has a bearing upon the story I'm about to tell you. Please listen. The recent retirement of Sir William Brent from the English criminal investigation has given great joy to all the lawbreakers in our land. For more than two decades, Sir William has terrorized the underworld. The ex-head of the English criminal investigation has been the scourge of thieves and murderers. In but one single solitary instance has he been known to confess defeat or to express dissatisfaction with the outcome of his prosecution. This was the now famous Bedford murder case. That news item was written by Arthur Grange, a reporter who had been covering crime trials for years and whom I knew very well indeed. I had not, of course, given up the Bedford case. That, too, is now over. But that the case should be resolved as it was, no one on earth could have foreseen. I'd already made my arrangements with May Wakefield and, of course, with Bedford. Arthur Grange's call came on Wednesday.
4: I just received your wire.
3: I hope you're coming.
4: Well, I am scheduled to go up to Woodsbury on Friday and dine with my sister. How important is this dinner?
3: I don't think you will ever forget it as long as you live.
4: Isn't Turret House the place where Bedford murdered his aunt?
3: You have a good memory.
4: What's it all about?
3: Will you be here, Arthur?
4: You make it sound so mysterious.
3: It will be.
4: Shall I bring my revolver?
3: Yes, I think you should, Arthur. Good night.
4: But Sir William...

0: It rained all day Friday, and by evening a gusty November wind began to drive the rain hard against the exposed wall of Turret House. This mansion is a huge red brick, ugly product of Queen Victoria's time. It did not stand gracefully, but squatted at the back of a private road, almost hidden from view by several dripping pine trees. The neighborhood was in decline. Its best days were over. Perhaps mine were too, I thought, as I came down the stairs. But after tonight, it won't matter.
1: Oh, good evening, Mr. Payne.
2: Hello, Lane.
1: Nasty night, isn't it, sir?
2: It's miserable. It's not much warmer in here.
0: There's a fire in the library.
2: Oh, how are you, Sir William?
0: Quite well, Arthur.
2: What made you move into this drafty old dungeon?
0: I don't live here. It's my temporary quarters. I still live over there in the West End. And here is Miss Stone. Miss Roberta Stone, this is Mr. Arthur Grange.
2: Pleased to meet you.
3: How do you do?
0: Roberta is the famous mystery story writer.
2: Oh, yes, I've read your books and enjoyed them.
3: Well, thank you, Mr. Grange.
2: Perhaps you can tell me, Miss Stone, what mysterious event is going to take place here this evening. I was told to come armed.
3: He told me the same thing. Here's my gun. I've never fired this monstrous, ugly thing in all my life.
0: You're pointing it at me, Roberta. It's not at all polite.
3: I'm sorry, Sir William.
0: This house, Roberta, was the scene of a particularly unpleasant crime, as Mr. Grange can tell you.
2: Yes, in this very house, John Bedford murdered his aunt, Miss Martha Ferguson.
3: Oh, how nice. Mr. Bedford couldn't have picked a more ideal place.
2: Sir William, you must tell us what you're up to.
0: We'll have a drink first, and then I'll tell you both all about it. Lane, will you serve the drinks?
1: Yes, Sir William.
0: Good. Now I can tell you that tonight I am going to close the Bedford case.
1: Mr. Grange?
2: Oh, thank you, Lane. You're going to close the Bedford case tonight?
0: Let me give you the facts in an orderly fashion. I never arrested John Bedford for the murder of his aunt, Miss Ferguson, for two reasons. First, he had an absolute and perfect alibi. Arresting him would only be a waste of time and money. And secondly, according to English law, a man discharged can never be arrested again on the same murder charge.
3: What's going to happen tonight?
0: In a short while, John Bedford will be here to dine with us. And, his victim, Miss Ferguson.
2: What, you mean Miss Ferguson wasn't actually murdered?
0: Miss Ferguson is most thoroughly dead and has been dead for years.
3: You're going to have the body of old Miss Ferguson here while we eat?
0: Please don't anticipate me. As you both know, I've never lost a case except the Bedford murder. I'm an egotist. I've resigned from the criminal investigation for the sole reason of trapping John Bedford.
2: Well, I

0: and an admirer who will appreciate the skill with which I will bring a notorious murderer to his proper end.
1: I have an uncanny feeling that this is going to be gruesome.
0: Come. You'd be ashamed to run away, wouldn't you?
2: I'll stay, of course.
1: So will I, long as I have my weapon.
0: Splendid. But before I tell you about my diabolical scheme, let me first acquaint Roberta with the details of the murder. I think I can recreate the circumstances for you quite accurately. Very well, then. Exactly 3 years ago tonight, old Miss
3: Hilda? Hilda, where are you? Oh, where is that foolish maid? Never around.
4: Yes, Ferguson.
3: Why don't you answer when I call?
4: I was in the kitchen, ma'am.
3: It's after 10 o'clock. You should be on your way home.
4: I was just about to leave.
3: Has my nephew called?
4: No, ma'am. Mr. Bedford hasn't called since yesterday. I told him he couldn't come here anymore, just like you told me.
3: I don't ever want to see him again. He's no good, an evil man who will come to an evil end. You're never to let him in here, Hilda.
4: He won't ever come in this house. Not if I can help it.
3: Now you'd better run along and make sure all the doors are bolted before you leave.
4: Yes, ma'am. Good night, Miss Ferguson.
3: Good night, Hilda. Oh, pity about my nephew, John. Such a pity about him. Who's there? Who is it?
5: It's John, Aunt Martha. Your own affectionate nephew.
3: What are you doing in my house?
5: Oh, you're not at all pleased to see me. Your only living relative, too.
3: I'd like you to leave at once, or I'll call the police.
5: Well, I'd rather not, Auntie. I won't ever talk with you.
3: You don't want to talk to me. All you want is my money.
5: You're putting the whole subject on a very vulgar level.
3: You've had all the money you will ever get out of me. You won't get tuppence after I die. And it may interest you to know that I'm changing my will tomorrow.
5: So I hear, Auntie.
3: You're wearing gloves that...
5: Yes, Auntie.
3: Keep away from me!
5: Oh, no, you're an old woman, Auntie. All that money's no good for you. You can't ever use it, but to me, money is life. And you're going to die soon anyway.
3: No, no, you're not going to do that.
5: Oh, yes, Auntie, I am, and I'd be doing you a favor. You're old and ill and lonely.
3: Help!
6: Please, no screaming, Auntie. No screaming.
5: And don't you worry, Auntie. We'll have a fine funeral for you.
0: That's pretty much the way old Miss Ferguson was murdered. Her maid, Hilda, found the body the next morning. I immediately went to work on the case. All the evidence pointed to John Bedford. He almost admitted it himself. I had him brought to my office for questioning.
7: How do you do, Sir William?
8: Oh, hello. Please come in.
7: Oh, thank you.
0: Cigarette?
7: Oh, thank you.
0: Well, how does it feel to kill your aunt?
7: May I have a light, please?
0: Yes, of course.
7: I wouldn't know, Sir William. You see, I never killed anyone. Have you?
0: Yes, I've shot and killed lawbreakers who tried to get away. And I've sent many of them to the gallows.
7: Yes, so I understand.
0: What was your relationship to your aunt?
7: I was her nephew.
0: Very amusing. She didn't like you, did she?
7: I'm a truthful man. She didn't. She thought I was a spendthrift and a parasite. She was quite right.
0: Where were you on the night of the murder?
7: In jail. I drank a little too much and got into a bit of a tiff with the police.
0: Mm-hmm. Quite an alibi.
7: Oh, quite a fact. Now, it was hardly possible for me to be in jail and kill my aunt at the same time. Unless, of course, my aunt came into my cell and allowed me to murder her, after which she walked back.

0: turret house as a ghost, dragging her body behind her.
1: That's hardly possible.
0: Don't you think you ought to check my story?
1: I already have. You're a skillful fellow.
0: Why don't you arrest me then, Sir William?
1: No, Mr. Bedford. I have time and patience.
0: Oh, you'd better work fast. By the time you get round to me, I'll have spent all of my aunt's beautiful money.
1: It's not her money I'm after. It's your life. Your beautiful life, Mr. Bedford. Good day. Yes, and tonight I shall have him. Tonight, in your presence, he will commit that murder again. And this time I shall arrest him for it.

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0: And now, Autolite brings back to our Hollywood soundstage our star, James Mason, in Banquo's Chair, a tale well calculated to keep you in suspense.
3: That's how matters stood. I refused to let my men arrest him.
4: But how in the world could he have murdered his aunt while he was in jail?
5: Well, he might have bribed the prison guard to let him out for an hour.
3: You're right, Roberta. I believe that's exactly what he did. Unfortunately, the guard in question died of pneumonia soon afterwards and left us no further source of evidence.
4: Well, as far as I can see, Sir William, you haven't a leg to stand on. You can't touch Bedford.
3: Every man, particularly a criminal, has an Achilles heel. I sat down at my desk and plotted him out on paper. I decided I didn't know enough about him, his personal habits, his real character. So a month ago, I went to...
6: Sir William, what a surprise.
3: Want to invite me in?
6: Oh, of course, sir. Please come in.
3: Thank you, Mr. Bedford.
6: Well, I'm really honored to have the great man pay me a visit. You're not after any more clues, I hope. It does get rather tedious, Sir William.
3: No, not at all. I know when I'm beaten.
6: I don't want to appear smug, sir, but everyone has his Waterloo. Would you have a drink, Sir William?
3: Thank you. I don't know whether you've heard that I have resigned from the criminal investigation. I'm a private citizen now.
6: Oh, yes, I heard something about that. I couldn't believe it.
3: Oh, it wasn't my love for justice that made me pursue my profession with such tenacity and success. With the sole exception of your case, of course. It was a game of skill with me, my wits against all comers. I lost in your case, but then we all have to lose sometimes, don't we?
6: I don't believe you, Sir William. You're still out to get me.
3: There isn't much chance, is there?
6: I'm afraid not, Sir William. I've kept out of trouble so far, knock on wood.
3: I had no idea you were superstitious, Mr. Bedford. A sophisticated like you?
6: Oh, just a habit, since I was a child.
3: I see. Before I go, there's just one thing. I noticed in the papers that you're looking for a tenant for a Terrace House.
6: Oh, yes, I am.
3: I'd like to rent it.
6: The scene of the crime?
3: Uh-huh.
6: Of course, why not? There's no harm in it. As a matter of fact, it's perfect. And what's more, I'll let you have it very cheaply, for old time's sake.
3: I saw Bedford frequently. Our acquaintance developed into friendship, an armed friendship, of course. He knew I was out to get him, and I wanted him to know that. But he was so pleased, so vain that he'd bested me, that it gave him delight to see me. And that's how I got to know him pretty well. Fundamentally, he's superstitious and afraid. He's uncomfortable in the dark. He's an insomniac. He finds himself utterly unable to read horror novels. His sneering self-assurance is a mask for a nature that's subject to deathly fears. Well... tonight is the anniversary of the murder, and tonight Mr. Bedford dines with us at 8 o'clock. I asked you two to be here early so that we could have a talk.
4: It's nearly 8 now.
3: Now, this is the plan. You both know May Wakefield?
5: The Shakespearean May Wakefield?
1: Oh, yes,
5: of course.
1: Yes, yes.
5: Wonderful. The greatest Lady Macbeth I ever
3: That's
5: saw.
3: That's right. Now, during dinner, she will enter the room in the precise likeness of Miss Ferguson, the murdered woman. We, of course, will pretend not to see her. We'll remain outwardly unconscious of her. Only Bedford will be aware of her presence.
5: Hamlet, the play's the thing.
3: Exactly. Now, during dinner, the electric light will be switched off at the main, and candles will be lit. We must have the correct atmosphere. You understand now, you are not to see Miss Wakefield. She doesn't exist for us. Is that clear?
1: I'll look right through her.
3: That will be Bedford.

0: Ah, my dear Mr. Bedford. Good of you to come in this weather.
1: But I never miss a meeting with you, Sir William.
0: Oh, Lane, will you take Mr. Bedford's things?
2: Yes, Sir William.
0: Miserable weather.
1: Oh, indeed.
0: This way to the dining room.
1: Thank you. I almost forgot my way around in this ugly old place.
0: Perhaps you have unpleasant memories associated with Turret House.
2: Oh, perhaps I have.

0: John Bedford looked us over with his characteristic arrogance and superiority. I made the proper introductions, and then we all sat down to dinner.
1: Is it still nasty outside, Mr.
2: Bedford? Oh, it's getting worse. Looks as if we're in for a few days of this weather.
0: Too bad. I'm thinking of doing some riding tomorrow.
3: The soup. It's excellent.
2: Oh, yes, Sir William. Your cook is to be congratulated. The soup is a masterpiece.
0: Poor Alice. She's been my cook for over 20 years, but she's given me notice. Absolutely refuses to stay here any longer.
2: Why?
0: She says this house is haunted. Roberta, this might make an interesting story for you. You should speak to her.
2: Oh?
0: She can give you a detailed description of the ghost. Alice swears that she's seen the figure of an elderly woman with finger marks on her throat walking about the house.
3: Oh, no, come now, Sir William. This is just too good. Such an obvious attempt to frighten me. Sir William is convinced that I murdered my aunt. No, please, Sir William, a little more subtlety. Surely I deserve it.
1: Perhaps the cook did see the figure.
0: It might interest you to know, Mr. Bedford, that I don't believe in ghosts.
3: Ah.
0: And I'm sure my cook never saw this elderly figure, except in a frightened imagination.
3: Well, I am afraid, sir, that your little attempt did not work. But I must admire your graceful acknowledgement of its failure.
0: I suppose I should give up plaguing you, shouldn't I?
3: Oh, no, Sir William, never give up. I may have a weak spot somewhere, you never can tell. If at first you don't succeed, you know.
1: Do you live far from here, Mr. Bedford?
3: Oh, thank you, Miss Stone. There's really no need to change the subject. I hope you find this game as amusing as I do.
4: I saw a very exciting play last night, the Haymarket.
3: Excuse me a moment, it's really fearfully hot in here. Do you mind, Sir William, if we get a little fresh air?
0: I'm sorry, it is stuffy in here. Elaine, open one of the windows, please.
5: Yes,
4: it's awful weather, simply awful.
1: Yes, I don't know how we will ever get home.
3: Yes, I can't stand this weather myself. I think I'll go to the Riviera next week. I'm always so...
0: Elaine, what on earth's wrong with the lights?
5: I don't know, sir.
0: Well, don't stand around. Fetch some candles. We can't sit here in the darkness. And get the chauffeur. He knows something about electric lights.
5: I'll call the chauffeur right away.
0: I'm terribly sorry about this. We've had trouble with the wiring before. We'll have it fixed up in a few minutes. Now let's get on with our dinner. Have some more wine, Mr. Bedford.
3: I've had enough, thank you.
0: It was a tense moment. I looked at Roberta and Arthur. They were both pale and uneasy, and so was Bedford for all his poise. I believe that the only calm person in the room was myself.
1: Oh, Mr. Bedford, you were saying something about visiting the Riviera. It must be lovely at this time of year.
3: It is. I've been there before, you know.
0: What's the matter, Mr. Bedford?
3: Nothing. Nothing at all. I wish we could have some more light. It's rather difficult to see.
0: I'm really terribly sorry this had to happen just at dinner. Please have a little more wine, Mr. Bedford.
3: No, I don't drink much.
0: The figure of a woman had entered the room. She'd come in silently like a ghost. It was done so softly, so skillfully, that her presence seemed completely unreal. It was a superb entrance. We all saw her, but we made no sign of recognition. In the dim candlelight, she looked ghastly. It was an incredible piece of makeup. Bedford looked at all of us to see if we'd seen the figure standing a few feet away from him, but we ate our dinner calmly. He looked again, shook his head, and then gulped the wine in front of him.
3: Don't any of you see anything?
0: See what, Mr. Bedford?
3: You know perfectly well what. There she is, just as plain as...
0: What's got into you, Bedford?
3: It's my aunt. My aunt!
0: Perhaps you've had too much wine. Your aunt is dead. You're not seeing ghosts, I hope.
3: Yes. Oh, yes, that's it. I drank too much. I'm not used to drinking.
0: Yes,
3: you know?
0: Yes, of course.
3: She's coming towards me.
0: Calm yourself, Bedford. I've never seen you like this. There's no one else here. Do you see anyone, Roberta?
1: No. No, I don't see anyone.
4: No, neither do I.
3: I can't stand it. I'm getting out of here.
6: You're not wearing gloves today, John.
3: No, she's real. God, did you see her? Can't you hear her?
0: What's come over you?
3: She starts
7: She's touched
8: me. Sit down, Bedford.
7: She's gone to the door. She won't let me out.
6: I'm an old woman. Money is no good for me. I'm lonely, John.
7: Let me by, Aunt Martha. Out of my way. Out of my way. Get away from that door. I'll murder you again. Do you hear, Aunt Martha? I'll kill you again, you old witch. Please let me go.
8: All right, switch on the lights. Officer Graham, come out. Arrest him. You heard his confession.
9: Yes, sir, I did.
8: Put the handcuffs on him.
9: I've got him there.
8: Well, Bedford, it seems that I've finally caught up with you.
7: I'll kill her again. I'll kill her again. I'll kill her again.
8: That
7: she
8: wasn't your aunt. That was May Wakefield, the actress.
7: I'll kill her again. I'll kill her again.
8: Take him away, Graham. He's in a state of shock. Well, let's continue our dinner. I'm sorry for this interruption.
1: I don't think I want to eat any more.
8: Now, don't be squeamish, Roberta. We must celebrate my final case. It's been a long job, but it ended just as I knew it must. I'm most grateful to the both of you for your help.
4: It was a little grim for me.
1: That was the finest piece of acting I've ever seen. May Wakefield certainly knew her part.
8: We must congratulate her. She almost convinced me. She must have removed her makeup by now. Elaine?
10: Yes, sir.
8: Tell Miss Wakefield to come down and join us. We have a fine dinner waiting for her.
10: Excuse me, sir, but this telegram came a little while ago. I didn't want to disturb you during dinner.
8: Let me have it.
1: Why, Sir William, is anything wrong?
0: I'll read it to you. Extremely sorry. Severe influenza makes it impossible for me to leave my bed tonight. Will tomorrow night do? Signed, May Wakefield.
1: Lord help us. If it wasn't May Wakefield, who was it?
0: I did not answer. I looked at the staring faces of Roberta and Arthur, and then I turned away. A vein in my temple began to throb. I put my hand to it, and it stopped.
4: I think I'll have some wine.
8: Now, Lane.
10: Yes, sir?
8: Fetch a bottle of brandy and pour 3 stiff drinks. Better make it 4. I think you need one, too.

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1: 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The play is called Motive for Murder, and it is, as we say,
0: a tale well calculated to keep you in suspense.
1: Tonight's Suspense play was produced and edited by William Spear and directed by Norman MacDonald. Music for Suspense is composed by Rene Garagank and Lucian Morawek and conducted by Lud Bluskin. Banquo's Chair was adapted for radio by Sigmund Miller from a short story by Rupert Croft Cook. James Mason can soon be seen in the Universal International picture One Way Street. In the coming weeks, you will hear such stars as Ronald Reagan and Ginger Rogers. And don't forget, next Thursday, same time, Autolite will present Suspense, starring Alan Ladd.
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14: 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Tonight, Autolite brings you a story of desperation and terror, Another Man's Poison, starring Mr. Charles Boyer.

0: I am Claude Bourget. Regardless of what you've read about me in the papers, money means nothing more and nothing less to me than it does to any other man of moderate income. You must realize that. You must know that I only wanted to give my family every comfort and advantage I could. At least I think that's the reason I hesitated several months ago. At least I hope it's the reason. Because there it was. Wouldn't you have looked at it? Wouldn't you have opened it up? A package wrapped in brown paper and tied with a heavy cord. Wouldn't you have opened it? And then all I knew was that I had to get home with it. Quickly. Alice!
1: Claude! What? Claude! What's the matter? What happened?
0: Look. Look at this. Look at it.
1: Oh.
0: There must be thousands of dollars in this bundle. 75, perhaps 100,000.
1: But where? How?
0: Oh, I stopped, you know, the way I stop. I stopped for white flowers for the office. The way I do sometimes. It was there. Must have been there for months.
1: Oh, call the police.
0: You can tell it was there for months by the faded bills and... Police? Why the police?
1: Because it isn't ours. Someone lost it.
0: I don't know. What if I do? Isn't there money? Let anyone with a good enough story come along, anyone, and they would turn it over to him. They wouldn't be out anything.
1: Claude, you have to turn it over to the police. Well, how could we explain it?
0: Well, we'll move away, go to the Pacific coast or something,
1: oh,
0: and...
1: This is our home. The children have their friends here. Our friends.
0: Yes, you're right.
1: Oh, it's fine.
0: Just allow me one thing. Let me protect our interests. Isn't that reasonable? To protect our rights?
1: How do you mean?
0: Well, I'll go and see Tom Haskell.
1: All right. But how can a lawyer help? What for?
0: You said all right. You said you would let me look after our interest in this.
1: And then you'll give it to the police.
0: I'll do the right thing. You know that, Alice. Now give me a satchel. A small one. When I found that money, I had looked around quickly, like a fugitive. Like I had done something wrong. Why? I don't know. I just know it was more cash than I had ever seen at one time. $98,000 is a lot of money. Especially to a man who is 46 years old and hasn't made more than $7,000 a year. A man who screamed and saved like any other man who loves his family. That's why I had to know my rights and responsibilities for my family. Tom Haskell told me it would take 12 months to get the money. 12 months.
2: Well, Claude, either you keep the money in your possession or turn it over to the police. Either one, but with either one, you have to give an affidavit to the police within 3 days.
0: And at the end of a year?
2: The law says it's yours if no one presents valid proof to the contrary.
0: Hey, mister, who is to say it's valid? Who is to say that the proof is strong enough?
2: The police, if you turn the whole thing over to them.
0: Well, don't I have a voice in this? Don't I have any rights?
2: Oh, it's your choice, Claude.
0: Now, look, possession is 9/10 of the law.
2: That's what the book says.
0: I don't have to give the police the money as long as I tell them. Is that it? Is that what you want me to do?
2: You're asking me to tell you exactly what you should do. Well, Claude, I can't. Now, both ways are legal. Both ways are right.
0: What would you do?
2: If I'd found the money?
0: Yes, if you had to decide. I'm asking you as a friend. If you had to decide between keeping it or turning it over to the police.
2: Well, I don't know. No one could know if it's worth the risk. No one but the man who actually had to make such a decision.
0: If it's worth the risk? What did he mean? What risk? I had a feeling he meant something evil. I didn't want to hear it. He had given me legal advice. That was all I wanted. I didn't want to hear about risks. Men have taken risks for much less. Much less. But I am a believer in law. Doing everything by the law. You learn that in real estate business. That it is best to do everything by the law.
3: Anything else, Mr. Bourget?
0: Well, I think that's all, Lieutenant.
3: Get all of it, Joe?
4: That one part Mr. Bourget mentioned, the money... I didn't quite get where he was keeping it.
3: Clarify that, Mr. Bourget?
0: Just keeping it.
3: You know what you're letting yourself in for.
0: Now, look, I came here voluntarily, Lieutenant. I came to the police of my own free will.
3: Owen said you didn't.
0: But you imply things I do not like.
3: It's not me. I'm sure you're straight because I know you a little. But there are strangers who won't believe you actually found 98,000. There aren't many who do that. But it doesn't take many. Never has.
0: You attempt to frighten me. Why, I don't know. I don't understand.
3: I'm trying to protect you.
0: From nothing. From nothing at all.
3: This will be in the papers. Every paper in the country.
0: I expect it to. There is no other way the owner can be found. I want everyone to know.
3: And everyone will. Every grifter and fast con man. Every boiler room spiel artist.
0: Now, is there anything illegal in my keeping the money?
3: No.
0: Well, then you have my number, Lieutenant. And I'll refer any legitimate claim to you for investigation.
3: Bourget.
0: Yes?
3: 98,000 will buy a lot of things. But one of them isn't a new neck.
0: I hated Lieutenant Gaston. He hadn't done anything to me, but I hated him. He had made me afraid. No, he had made me realize I was afraid. Why do we hate people who make us realize we are afraid? But the months passed and nothing happened. Just torrents of lies and hysterical claims, a few threats. Some I turned over to Gaston. Nothing, nothing at all.

0: What?
1: The phone.
0: Oh, what time is it?
1: Almost dawn. Claude, don't answer it. Oh, please, Claude. Who called?
0: Yes?
2: Mr. Claude Bourget?
0: Yes?
2: Kansas City calling. Here's your party.
0: Kansas City?
3: Bourget?
0: Who is this?
3: That's not important right now.
0: I won't speak unless you identify yourself.
3: You don't have to. I'll do the talking. That's better.
0: Now, if it is about the money, the police investigate all...
3: Shut up and listen.
0: Now, I will not be talked to like that.
1: What was it, dear?
0: Nothing. Nothing at all. Another one of those fanatics.
1: Oh, come to bed, Claude. Claude, come to bed.
2: I'm sorry, sir. Your party was disconnected. Go ahead, please.
3: I'll make it simple and clear. Until I see you, don't spend any of that money. Don't recognize anybody's claim to it. Don't contact the police. It'll be easier for you. A lot easier if you follow my instructions.
0: No, no, listen. Listen. Hey, come back.
1: What is it? Claude, come to bed.
0: Nothing, Elise. Nothing. Now, what would you do if you had found something valuable and a crook wanted it? What would you do if a threatening call came in the middle of the night? That's when it's worst. In the middle of the night. If the sun were shining, the voice would not have been so frightening. And then do you know what you do? What I did. I watched each shrub, listened for each car, waited for each sigh of the wind. And as time passed, yes, a month, a whole month, I knew the man was waiting, watching, watching and waiting, waiting for the safe time to come to me. I became so tense, I even dreamt when the mailman walked into my office abruptly. Oh, well, what? Oh, it's you.
4: And they keep coming. There must be about 20 letters in this bag.
0: Any more?
4: No. Funny, you'd think after all these months there'd be somebody to claim it.
0: Really? Well, look at these letters. All of them. All the same. Lying, cheating, blackmail. Not one legitimate claim. Not one.
4: Not even one?
0: What?
4: Claude, you've lived here how long? 15 years?
0: 18. 18 years in this community.
4: That's right. And most people like you. But you know a few of them get whacked up sometimes. Sometimes they'll let a guy who talks like they do take their silverware. But an honest guy with an accent can't be honest because he has an accent. You know what I mean?
0: Yes. Well, if he has $98,000.
4: Especially if he's got $98,000. They say if you were playing straight, somebody would have come along with a legitimate claim.
0: I have been honest. By the law. Honest by the law.
4: I know. Only say all these letters. Hundreds of letters.
0: And I won't read any more of those. Tell them that. See? Into the wastebasket. Tell them! I know I shouldn't have shouted at him. I knew it. He was a friend. But even friends became a burden while I waited. I lost interest in my work. Didn't pay attention to it. I began driving around the town, looking for something, for someone. For the man who phoned. I know it sounds crazy because I didn't even know what he looked like. Yet, I thought maybe something somehow would give him away. All the while knowing nothing would. That's why my friends were becoming a burden. That's why it was hard to talk to them. Hard to talk to anybody.
1: Oh, I don't care what the reasons, Claude. You can't treat friends like that. People will just stop inviting us to parties.
0: I was getting on my nerves.
1: Well, the past weeks, everybody does. Everything.
0: All right. Go inside. I'll get the paper.
5: Bourget.
0: Who is it?
5: My name is Kronik. I hope you followed my instructions.
0: Now, if you have a legitimate claim, why are you sneaking around?
5: Keep your voice down. You're frightened, Bourget. That's good.
0: Of you? Now, just tell me what you want.
5: The money.
0: You'll never get it. It's in a bank.
5: Then you'll take it out.
0: You'll never make me.
5: I think you'll want to. Now, listen fast, Bourget. A year and a half ago, there was a big upstate payroll job.
0: The money's mine.
5: $400,000. Half of it's been found. Only half. Three men pulled that job off. One's in South America.
0: No, no, it belongs to me.
5: And one's in jail. The third one, nobody saw him. So he could be anybody.
0: No.
5: Me, you, anybody.
0: Leave me alone.
5: And that one guy in jail. They wanted him to talk for a long time. He's ready to now. He's ready to say Claude Berger was number three.
0: No.
5: That Claude Berger killed the payroll guard. That Claude Berger is
0: responsible. I don't believe a word you say.
5: He sent a letter to the police in this town.
0: I'm known here. I'm respected. I'm known.
5: What judge would believe a man just happened to find $98,000 in a field? Come now, Mr. Berger. What judge would believe that?
0: For years, I'm known here.
5: The man in jail can't say he made a mistake. Okay. When I tell him to. Good night, Berger.
0: I'm known.

0: Autolite is bringing you Mr. Charles Boyer with Irene Tedrow in Another Man's Poison. Tonight's production in radio's outstanding theater of thrills, Suspense. And now, Autolite brings back to our Hollywood soundstage Mr. Charles Boyer in Elliot Lewis's production of Another Man's Poison. A tale well calculated to keep you in suspense.
1: In just a few hours, overnight, everything had gone crazy. Nothing was what it had been. I couldn't make my wife understand why I couldn't go to the police, why it was different now. I couldn't make her realize the terrible predicament we were in. That the money was ours, and Krannick or anyone else had a right to it. But it wasn't time to plan, not a moment. The letter came, I knew it had come. I knew it the moment I saw the squad car pull up in front of my house to take me to police headquarters.
2: I know it'll straighten out, Mr. Bourget, I'm sure of it.
1: Well, it had better straighten out. I've never heard of anything so preposterous.
2: You must realize this robbery was and is a great embarrassment to the police, Mr. Bourget.
1: Well, why should I be made to suffer for police inefficiency? A criminal, a common thief, a convict, writes a letter. Is his word better than mine? I've been a respectable citizen.
2: We choose to believe you. We want to believe you.
1: Well, then goodbye. I have a lot of work to do.
2: You're making it tough for us to go along with you.
1: Are you accusing me?
2: It's a request. I'm asking you. Just bring in the money. We'll check it.
1: Check it? Check the money? Why would you check the money?
2: Some of the serial numbers in that stick-up are registered.
1: You suspect me. That's it.
2: Just bring in the money.
1: There, Lieutenant. I hope this satisfies you.
2: Five bills, Bourget, I ask you for all of them.
1: Oh, five or 500, what difference does it make? If they are registered, a few can tell you what you want to know.
2: Well, these are the old bills. You're not being very cooperative. Went to some new bills?
1: Well, just check the serial numbers. I've had enough of this inquisition.
2: Okay.
1: Well, what is it?
2: They're not listed.
1: Now let me alone.
2: Sit down.
1: What?
2: I said sit down. You don't seem to realize your position, Bourget.
1: Don't try to intimidate.
2: Where's the paper the money was wrapped in?
1: The paper?
2: Where is it?
1: Well, I don't know.
2: Burned?
1: Maybe. How should I know? Why? Why should I know? Why should I have kept it?
2: When you first found the money, you saw your attorney before you came to me.
1: No, wait a minute.
2: Why'd you do that?
1: I don't have to tell you.
2: You don't have to. True. But why don't you want to?
1: It seemed like the right thing to do.
2: The mailman on your office roof was heard to say you threw away several letters unopened.
1: That's a lie. I opened and read everyone. Always. All of them.
2: Think hard.
1: All of them. Well, yes, except one day. It was nothing. It was this kind of idiotic talk which made me do it.
2: Why should a man in jail name you as one of the hold-up men he pulled off a job with?
1: I want to talk to my lawyer.
2: Why?
1: It's my legal right.
2: It is. You didn't have to answer any of these questions. I just wanted you to understand why it would help if you brought in all the money.
1: Well, all right. Yes. All of it.
2: Because even more than a robbery is involved in this, there's a murder.
1: What?
2: The murder of the payroll guard. You can go now, Mr. Bourget. I said you can go now.
1: Huh? Yes. Yes. A paperback no one would keep, I also threw away. As any man would see a lawyer first, I too saw one. As any human being would have become angered, I tore up the letters. But these all meant something else when Gaston put them together. They meant I too must add them up and find the perfect answer. It had to be perfect. One misstep, one error, and my life, my business, everything would be gone. It had to be perfect.
3: Call Tom Haskell. You need a lawyer, Claude. You must have a lawyer.
1: Oh, I went to him once. Did he anticipate anything? Did he tell me what to do?
3: Well, you need him now.
1: The money. They registered any of the serial numbers of that money, I'm through. I'm finished.
3: Well, maybe it isn't.
1: Must be. Everything fits together. The robbery north of here, the amount of money, its age, Kranich's story.
3: Give the money to the police.
1: Yes, yes. And if I do, Kranich will not recall the letter.
3: Oh, but Claude, if the money isn't registered, there's nothing to fear if the money
1: is. And if it is, what shall I do? There must be something. There has to be something.
3: But you're innocent, Claude.
1: Oh, yes, except that thousands of innocent men have gone to jail or been executed. All innocent, all of them.
3: Oh, don't, Claude, don't say
1: that. They're circumstantial. It's all circumstantial. Most cases are. Money, the letter, or wrapping paper, and the serial numbers. I don't even know what I was doing on the day of the robbery.
3: It was so long ago. Why do you have to remember? This is crazy. You don't have to remember.
1: Well, I do, though. That's what it's come to. I must.
3: Well, then let's remember. Let's try to remember.
1: Well, it was July. Yes, that's what I was told. The robbery was July of last year.
3: Well, he went away for the weekend of the 4th.
1: No.
3: Remember that weekend?
1: No, later. Toward the end of the month. The last week in July.
3: The last week?
1: Yes.
3: The last week of July. Yes. I don't remember. Oh, I can't remember, Claude. I can't remember.
1: We have to.
3: Oh, Claude, darling. Get rid of it. We managed before. No. We had what we wanted. No. Get rid of the money.
1: It's too late. Don't you understand? It's too late. Oh, the newspapers.
3: What?
1: The newspapers. The newspapers from that date. The exact date. Everything would be in them. If I saw them.
3: Yes. You'd remember when you saw them. You would.
1: I'll be back in an hour. Now, don't answer the phone or the door until I get back. I tell you, you know when you are being hunted. It wasn't Kranich following me. It was another pursuer. A new one. The police. If I didn't know it, why did I glance over my shoulder when I entered the newspaper building? I knew it, and I saw him. I went back to the file room. But as soon as I got there, I wanted to get out. I felt something terrible would happen to me if I stayed. I filled out a request slip, and I saw... Yes, I saw the girl surreptitiously give it to the officer. I waited like a stone image. And finally, when the papers were given to me, I frantically searched them and found it. Yes, I found the paper and the date of the terrible information. And then I had to get home. Home. I would be safe there. Yes, home was a place to think, to figure things out, to save my life.
3: Are you sure, Claude? Are you sure someone was following you?
1: I know. No, I've seen him before. I know it was a detective.
3: Oh, you're too upset. You think he was. You imagine.
1: I tell you, the police are after me, too.
3: No, Claude, they can't.
1: A year and a half. They've waited a year and a half to get someone, anyone, for that holdup.
3: Didn't seeing the papers help?
1: Certainly, a lot.
3: You remember?
1: Do you remember?
3: What?
1: That week, the Laval farmland I went to see about.
3: I don't understand.
1: Upstate. I had to go upstate that weekend.
3: Oh, no.
1: Yes, of all weekends, that one. I had to go upstate that one.
3: What can we do?
1: The money. It's the only proof. The only real proof.
3: They'll find it.
1: No, they won't.
3: They'll search.
1: They'll never find it.
3: Give it to Kranich. Give him the money.
1: Kranich? But he's the only one of the three murderers who is alive and free. Do you think he would let me live for 24 hours once he had the money?
3: Then burn it.
1: Burn it?
3: They'd never find it. The proof, one way or the other, the proof would be gone.
1: Burn it.
3: A payroll guard was killed.
1: Come.
3: You have to.
1: Yes, I have to. See what it is. I'll get the money.
3: The stranger, Claude.
1: Don't open the door. It's Kranich. He's the killer. Tell him I'm out. Keep him away from the backyard.
3: Just a minute, please.
4: Over. Who is there?
3: He has a gun, Claude, a gun.
4: Don't burn it. you with it.
5: It's gone, Krennic. It's gone.
4: Out of my way. Get. Let go.
1: Oh. The gun. I got it away from... It went off.
6: Roger, what the devil did you...
1: Keep away, Lieutenant. Keep away from me.
6: Put that gun down.
4: Doctor. Give me... Doctor.
7: This is Bouget. Call emergency.
1: Stay where you are, Alice.
3: But Claude...
7: If he dies, you'll have two murders on you, Bouget.
1: Now, Krennic. Krennic, listen. Listen, Krennic. You'll bleed to death, Krennic. Listen to me. There won't be any doctor unless you tell them. Tell them, Krennic.
4: Doctor.
1: Tell them, you idiot. Tell them.
4: The frame. The letter. The frame up. I... The doctor... Please.
1: Hey. Go on.
4: I framed Bouget. The letter. It was a lie.
1: Thank you, Krennic. Now, Alice. Now call a doctor.

0: 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Tonight's star, Mr. Charles Boyer. Next week on Suspense, our star will be Mr. Jeff Chandler in Fresh Air, Sunshine, and Murder. To be followed by Mr. Dick Powell in Overdrawn on Suspense.
1: Suspense is produced and directed by Elliot Lewis, with music composed by Lucian Morawek and conducted by Lud Gluskin. Another Man's Poison was written for Suspense by Arthur Ross. In tonight's story, Irene Tedrow was heard as Alice and Paul Frees as Krennic. Featured in the cast were Herb Butterfield, Joseph Kearns, Truda Marson, and Russell Simpson. Portions of this program were transcribed. Charles Boyer may soon be seen starring in the Paramount picture Rage of the Vulture.
0: And remember, next week on Suspense, Mr. Jeff Chandler in a tale we call Fresh Air, Sunshine, and Murder.
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0: suspense. Tonight, Columbia brings you, as a guest star, Peter Lorre, one of the screen's past masters of the art of suspense. Suspense is compounded of mystery and intrigue and dangerous adventure. In this series are stories calculated to intrigue you, to stir your nerves, to offer you a precarious situation, and then withhold the solution until the last possible moment. Tonight, for instance, Mr. Lorre plays for us a doctor, a husband, with something dark and terrible on his mind. Was it murder? And if so, can this at last be the really perfect crime? We trust that while you are wondering, we shall keep you in suspense.
1: For Suspense Tonight, CBS presents Till Death Do Us Part by John Dixon Carr, starring Peter Lorre.
0: Late one night in December of 1941, a man and his wife sat beside the fire in their country cottage. This man, look at him. A professor of mathematics, stout and middle-aged, guileless as a child, in the remote corner of England where he lives with his pretty English wife. They say of him...
2: Jolly decent fellow, you know, for a foreigner.
3: Isn't he? Always a smile for everybody, and so polite. That's why it's such a shame about his wife and that young American.
2: Shh.
3: There hasn't been anything between them yet, I'm almost sure. But if the American stays here much longer...
2: Shh, I tell you.

0: A happy man, this Professor Kraft. His cottage in the country is rather isolated. 3 miles from the nearest house. No electricity or central heating or telephone. And on December nights like this, a great wind comes rushing off the Sussex Downs. It rattles at the windows, growls in the chimney, and makes unsteady the oil lamp on the table. Professor Irwin Kraft sits before the fire in a snug, book-lined room. And across from him, sewing, sits his young wife, Cynthia. A domestic scene. A very domestic scene.
1: Oh, my pet, this is wonderful, isn't it? Oh, so nice and cozy. How I enjoy our little home. It's a pleasure to be indoors on a night like this, isn't it?
2: Yes.
1: Did my darling have a good day?
2: Just about as usual.
1: No adventures, huh?
2: Not exactly. I walked into the village.
1: Walked? Oh, I really blame myself for burying you out here. I ought to get you a car.
2: That's not necessary, thanks.
1: Come now, come. Did something happen to upset my little pet today?
2: No, no, no.
1: You know, darling, I look at you and I marvel.
2: You marvel at what?
1: At a wife who can actually blush. Yes. With a skin so fair and a conscience so transparent that she can actually blush.
2: I wasn't blushing about...
1: About what?
2: About anything you might be thinking. It's your horrible habit of putting everybody else in the wrong.
1: Oh, but the neighbors don't think that about Papa Kraft.
2: Neighbors don't have to live with you. I do.
1: And you mustn't scratch either. Not when we are so snug here, so cozy. And a kettle on a fire is nearly boiling. And the rum is ready and the lemon juice and the sugar for her medicine.
2: Oh, and must I drink that stuff? I don't like rum.
1: But you have a cold, darling.
2: I haven't got a cold. Really, I haven't.
1: Now, darling, twice today I heard you cough. Now, you are going to take your medicine, Cynthia. And take it here and now. And not offend your clumsy old husband by refusing.
2: Why do you keep on treating me like a girl of 16?
1: I love to treat you like that, Cynthia, because I cannot fathom your thoughts. You lock up your thoughts. And that is a dangerous English habit. You see, thoughts accumulate and won't be stifled. And sooner or later, when you least expect it...
2: Well, look out, the kettle's boiling over.
1: So it is.
2: Oh, and please lift it down from there.
1: Of course, of course. I apologize. I apologize, my darling. There.
2: For a second, you know, you almost frightened me.
1: Huh? I frightened you?
2: I suppose it's foolish.
1: Well, here we are, my dear. Here we are. Now, see, I put 2 tumblers on the coffee table. And now, a spoon in each... so that the heat doesn't crack them.
2: My dear, must you give me so much rum? Can't I have the small one?
1: But we have to cure that cold of yours, Cynthia.

0: cups of sugar for each of us. There you are, darling. Now let's drink up, huh?
1: Owen, listen.
0: I didn't hear anything.
1: I did. It came from that cupboard over there. It sounded like your accordion.
0: Oh, that's nonsense, darling. That's nonsense.
1: There it is again.
0: Well, that's only the wind. Or perhaps a rat that got into the cupboard.
1: Owen, I'm terrified of rats. Go and kill it. Would you mind?
0: Oh, you really sit very heavy labors, my sweet, for one of my weight. Well, if you insist, all right. Well, I'll take a good heavy poker from the fireplace. And, of course, it means a little trip to the cupboard.
1: Owen, never mind.
0: You haven't changed your mind, have you?
1: It'd probably run out across the floor. Come back.
0: Wouldn't run very far, I'm sure. Well, again, if you insist.
1: I can't think what's the matter with me tonight.
0: No?
1: No.
0: Yeah, sure nothing upset you in the village today, huh?
1: Certainly not.
0: How about this young American, that fledgling doctor, what's his name?
1: You mean Dr. Craig?
0: That's it, Dr. Craig. Didn't someone say he was leaving today for London and then back to the States?
1: I believe so. That's what Lady Randolph told me.
0: And you didn't say goodbye to him?
1: Certainly not.
0: Well, that wasn't kind of you, darling. That wasn't friendly. What's the matter? Don't you like my nice hot rum drink?
1: No. But you'll give me no peace till I do drink it.
0: That's right, darling. That's right. Now, take it down like a good girl. I'm keeping you company. See? Oh, how pretty she looks. With her yellow hair in the firelight. And her red mouth. And the light little hands. Very pretty. Oh, there is just one other thing, Cynthia. I gave you a letter to post this afternoon. Did you post it?
1: Yes.
0: Registered?
1: Yes.
0: And did you notice to whom the letter was addressed?
1: Everybody notices the address on an envelope. It was to some Mr. Hatherby at Market Shepherd.
0: That's right.
1: But I don't know who he is, if that's what you mean.
0: Oh, Mr. Hatherby is the coroner of this district.
1: A coroner?
0: That's right.
1: But is there any reason why you should be writing letters to the coroner?
0: Well, there will be tomorrow morning. We have been just drinking poison, my love. Why do you drop your glass, darling?
1: I don't believe you.
0: No? this will interest you, Cynthia. You were a trained nurse, and weren't you? You see, the poison was aconite, monkshood.
1: No.
0: Yes, homegrown in our own little garden. You know, 1/16 of a grain has been a fatal dose.
1: There's no telephone here. No car, not even a neighbor.
0: Exactly, my angel.
1: Take your hands off me. Let me get up.
0: No, my pet. In about 5 minutes, you see, the first symptoms will come on.
1: Symptoms?
0: Yes. Our throats will grow dry. Our eyesight will turn dim.
1: No.
0: And presently we'll lose the use of our limbs. Well, there are convulsions before the end, I believe, but we won't feel them.
1: Let me up!
0: If you try to hit at me, Angel, you'll upset that lamp. And, well, if you upset the lamp, this cottage would go up like tinder. We don't want to burn to death, do we?
1: Owen, why are you doing this? Why are you doing it?
0: Why? Do you think old Papa Kraft is blind, my pet? Huh? If I can't have you, Cynthia, nobody else is going to have you.
1: You mean Jim Craig?
0: So it is Jim Craig.
1: Oh, that was nothing. My tongue slipped.
0: A cynic would say, my dear, that your foot slipped. Do you think I don't know what happened the other night at the schoolhouse?
1: The schoolhouse?
0: Yes, the Market Shepherd schoolhouse. At Lady Randolph's little concert in aid of the war relief.
1: Nothing happened. I swear it didn't.
0: No?
1: No.
0: Oh, then it was coincidence, I suppose, that you and that Dr. Craig didn't arrive until the concert was nearly over.
1: Yes. Yes, it was. We didn't go there together.
0: No?
1: We met in the little hall outside the auditorium. It was just as you were finishing your number on the accordion.

0: I beg your pardon. It's so dark here, I almost bumped into you. Isn't that Mrs. Craig?
1: Yes. Good evening, Dr. Craig.
0: We seem to be late.
1: Very late, I'm afraid.
0: I was detained on a case.
1: I didn't feel like coming here at all.
0: Oh, just a moment before I open that door for you. Won't it look a little funny, our arriving here together?
1: Funny? Why should it?
0: No reason at all, only... Cynthia, listen to me.
1: Do you know, Dr. Craig, that's the first time you've ever called me by my first name.
0: I did want to have a word with you somehow. Of course, you've heard the news.
1: What news?
0: Well, on the radio for the past couple of days.
1: Oh, we're too far out to get much news, and my husband isn't interested.
0: He isn't interested? He isn't interested in anything but himself.
1: I'd rather you didn't talk that way about my husband.
0: Oh, I'm sorry.
1: Would you push the door open a little?
2: And in conclusion...
1: Lady Randall, for saying something.
2: I'm sure we've all enjoyed our friend Professor Croft's musical numbers on the accordion. And the vicar's conjuring tricks. And little Miss Linshaw's spirited recitations. It only remains for me to tell you that the collection for this little entertainment will amount to the... Well, yes, Colonel Thompson, what is it?
1: Colonel Thompson's going across the platform in rather a hurry. Looks like an announcement of some kind.
2: Ladies and gentlemen, your attention. We have just received some late news by the 9 o'clock bulletin.
0: I think I can guess what it is.
2: Following yesterday's declaration against Japan, the Congress of the United States today declared war against Germany and Italy. No applause, please. I think I can say that these things go too deep for applause. We entered a war lightly, and we have learned. But before the vicar ends this meeting, I shall ask the orchestra to play us the song numbered 83 in the book, a song we know is dear to the hearts of all Americans.

0: doesn't affect you.
1: Naturally, it does.
0: You won't be leaving England?
1: Probably in a very short time. They'll be needing doctors.
0: But does a formal declaration of war make any difference? What does it mean to you? What does it mean?
1: I can't explain it, Cynthia. It's all in that song. If they're going to need me, I'll go back.
0: But can't you do just as much good here in England?
1: I don't know. That depends on what the army says.
0: And doesn't anything depend on what I say?
1: We haven't got much time, Cynthia. That crowd will be out in a minute.
0: Yes.
1: And we won't admit it, will we?
0: Admit what?
1: Admit how we feel about each other.
0: I haven't said...
1: Nor I. I was only talking about what we were thinking.
0: No, we won't admit it. You say you can't explain about the war. I can't explain about this.
1: Don't try. It's better this way.
0: Erwin's been very good to me. And he's such a childlike person.
1: Yes. Everybody likes him.
0: Oh, he has his tempers, and he's not easy to live with sometimes, in spite of what they think. But I can't do anything to hurt him, because he'd never do anything to hurt me. Never, never, never in the world.

0: A very fair estimate of my character, too.
1: That's exactly what I said about you.
0: So you are in love with that fellow?
1: I admit it now. Yes.
0: Tell me, darling, do you feel anything yet?
1: Feel anything?
0: I mean, dryness, muscular contraction of the throat.
1: Yes.
0: Oh, I thought so.
1: I won't die.
0: And,
1: I won't.
0: And how do you propose to stop yourself? Your only chance would be to reach the village infirmary. And I'll see to it that you don't get there.
1: But what if the poison takes you before it takes me? Then you can't stop me.
0: But it won't, darling.
1: You seem terribly sure of that.
0: You see, the amount I gave you, as you perhaps noticed, was more than I gave myself. I'm going to follow you, my little pet, into the dark, where there are no Dr. Jim Craigs. But not too quickly. I shall still have most of my faculties, Cynthia, when your convulsions are already beginning.
1: Oh. I wonder if you will.
0: Why do you say that?
1: Your legs don't seem any too steady.
0: I don't know. It must be the heat of the fire, perhaps, or it's very hot in this room. Cynthia, darling, listen to me.
1: Yes, Irwin?
0: There is a copy of Taylor's Medical Jurisprudence on the... there, over on the shelf there. Please get it for me.
1: I'm afraid you'll have to get it for yourself, my dear. That is, if you can.
0: I'll get it.
1: Mind the lamp, Irwin. We don't want the house afire, just as you said yourself.
0: I'll mind the lamp. Listen to me. You know, some people's systems aren't tolerant to poisons. They experience in minutes what ought to take hours.
1: Does it hurt, Irwin? Does it hurt?
0: Yes. But you'll find out soon enough, my pet. Because you'll never make 3 miles to the village. Never.
1: You think not?
0: I know it. And just remember, I shall be waiting.
1: Waiting?
0: Out in the dark and cold, where there is neither marriage nor giving in marriage. I'll be waiting for my little pet to come and join me. I shall be.
1: Irwin! Oh, I hate you. I loathe you. I'm afraid of you. But I don't want you to die because of me. And yet, you are dead, Irwin. But I'm not going to join you. I've never prayed much, Irwin, but I'm praying now. Whatever comes over my wits and makes my senses weak, give me strength enough to get to the village. Just give me strength enough to get to the village.
2: An empty room now. Except for the motionless figure by the fire. The great wind enters through an open front door and makes the lamp shake dangerously on the tables. The whole house creaks. Otherwise, it is very quiet. Suddenly, the corpse sits up. Professor Kraft looks pleased, doesn't he? Very pleased. Very alert. As he moves over to a certain cupboard door.
3: Well, and now I think the real fun can begin. Patience, patience, patience, my friend, while I open the cupboard door. Well, there we are. I hope you haven't been too uncomfortable, Dr. James Craig.
4: I'm all right, thanks.
0: So you managed to get the gag out of your mouth, huh?
4: I managed it, yes, just now. I'm too late.
0: Well, you are still securely tied up, I'm glad to see. You know, you gave me several very, very unpleasant moments, young man, when you got your foot on that accordion.
4: Did I?
0: Well, Cynthia thought you were a rat and wanted me to kill you. You know, she shows very good sense sometimes.
4: I could hear both of you talking. Thanks very much.
0: Oh, of course, you could. Of course. Excuse me, please. I forgot that.
4: Yes, and I could see you, too, through a crack in the door.
0: Well, you were intended to see us. But now, come on. First of all, I'll drag you out of here. Yes, I'll let me take you. Yes. Now we can sit down and have a nice, cozy little chat, huh?
4: How much aconite did you give Cynthia?
0: How much? Oh, about 2 grains.
4: Two grains? Well, then she can't possibly...
0: No, she can't possibly live until morning. But she can live long enough to testify that she saw me die.
4: And how much poison did you take yourself?
0: I? None.
4: None at all?
0: No, none at all.
4: But you mixed those drinks out of the same materials I saw you do it.
0: Well, but there wasn't any poison in the rum, young man. You see, 2 lumps of sugar steeped in aconite were dropped into Cynthia's glass. I marked them, and I didn't make a mistake. Can you see the beginnings of Papa Croft's plan?
4: Why, you...
0: You see, Cynthia left the door open, my friend. And there is a very strong wind blowing tonight.
4: Well?
0: Just observe how it lifts the table covers, flutters the magazines, makes the lamp tremble. I shouldn't be surprised, you know, if one of those lamps blew over. A fine crash in a sheet of flame. Huh? And when they come here tomorrow morning, after Cynthia's testimony in my letter to the coroner, they'll expect to find at least a few charred bones among the ruins. And, of course, they must find some remains.
4: Whose remains?
0: Yours.
4: Yes, you've got me tied up pretty well, haven't you?
0: And now, you see... Now comes the best. You were last seen going towards the railway station, to London, and then to America. Nobody will inquire after you.
4: Except Cynthia.
0: That's right, except Cynthia, who will be dead. That I waylaid you and brought you here while Cynthia was in the village will not be known to our good coroner, and I shall disappear. What do you think of it, young man, huh? I think it's rather good, huh?
4: You're going to let me burn to death?
0: Yes, and I shall enjoy the necessity. By the way, too bad you missed my performance at Lady Randolph's concert. It was very nice. But, then I think you were otherwise occupied.
4: You could call it that?
0: Occupied, I think, in making love to my wife. You hurt my vanity, young man. And you are going to suffer for it.
4: I never made love to your wife.
0: No?
4: No. But I don't suppose you could possibly believe that.
0: Are you already begging for mercy? Now, come on. Are you begging for mercy?
4: No, I think not.
0: Dr. Craig, I don't like the way you're taking this. I really don't.
4: Don't you?
0: No. You ought to be afraid. All decent men should be afraid. And no man is heroic when he sees death coming. But you are as white as a plate. You can't take your eyes off me. And you seem to be expecting something.
4: Maybe I am expecting something.
0: You are? Well... I think I can persuade you to tell me what's on your mind, my friend. If I use the poker out of the fire, huh? You see, I'm a mathematician. I leave nothing to chance.
4: Do you hear that, Professor Kraft? A car has stopped out in front.
0: Well, they won't come in here.
4: But of course they will. It's probably the home guard. Look, you fool, you've left the front door standing wide open in a blackout.
0: Don't be childish. Do you think to upset me with that?
4: Something's upset you. Take a look at yourself in a mirror.
0: Huh? Nothing. Nothing can upset my plans now. Everything is ready. My clothes and my money are in a stable. This place, this pretty little cottage, will be a furnace. All I have to do is... All I have to do is pick up that lamp. You see? Like this, and... something is wrong with me!
4: Oh, you're not acting this time, are you? You're not pretending now.
0: You! You swine! What have you done to me?
4: I have done nothing.
0: You have done something to me. I can feel it. There is sweat all over me. My throat is choking.
1: This way, Lady Randall. Through the gate and up the path.
0: That sounded like my wife's voice.
4: It was Cynthia's voice.
1: What is wrong with you? A person would think you were drunk. I'm sorry, Lady Randall, stopping me in the road and asking to be taken to the infirmary at 80 miles an hour, and then finding there was nothing wrong with you.
0: Oh, but it can be. It is impossible.
4: Oh, but it is. You see, your plans didn't include the fact that Cynthia doesn't like rum. Remember, you poured a very large drink for her and a small one for yourself. And you filled both glasses with hot water. Oh, remember when she got you to leave her and come over to this cupboard?
0: Yes.
4: She changed the glasses then. You're the one who swallowed the poison, 2 grains of aconite.
0: No. Help me. Please. Help me.
4: Nothing on earth can save you.
0: Help me, please. In the name of Philip, please. Please help me.
4: Nothing on earth can save
0: you. Please. No. You won't. Then I'll show you. I'll take you with me. I'll take everybody with me.
4: Where are you going?
0: I'll get that lamp. I'll take you with me.
4: Why, look at you. You can't even see. You're blind. You're staggering straight into that cupboard.
0: I'll take you. I'll take you with me. I'll take you.
1: Jim, what are you doing here?
4: Come in, Cynthia. Come in and take a look at the man who died twice.

0: And so ends Till Death Do Us Part. Starring Peter Lorre. Tonight's story of suspense. Columbia presents these tales of mystery and intrigue and dangerous adventure for your relaxation and enjoyment. Next Tuesday, there'll be another in this series. Same hour, 9:30 Eastern Wartime. Mr. Lorre was starred as Professor Kraft. He was supported by Alice Frost as Cynthia, David Gothard as Dr. Craig, and Mercedes McCambridge as Lady Randolph. William Spear, the producer, John Dietz, the director, Bernard Herrmann, the composer, conductor, and John Dixon Carr, the author, are collaborators on suspense.
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15: 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The true report of a chase through a city in an effort to find a killer. It's called The Barking Death. Our star, Mr. William Powell.
14: This is Harlow Wilcox. 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
14: 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There's no obligation.
15: And now, Autolite presents The Barking Death, starring Mr. William Powell, hoping once again to keep you in suspense.
17: It's over now, and the town has settled down. Most of what happened I know, because I was a part of it. The rest I must imagine for you. Our town is not very large. 25,000 people, last census. Good town, proud of its police and fire protection, proud of its city administration and its health center. Then a thing happened to it. A terrifying thing. And this is the way it began.
18: Right in here, Doctor. Massive bite. Here. Cheek.
17: Mm. How long ago?
18: 10 days ago. Medicated it himself. A few hours ago, his wife called me.
17: She wouldn't speak to me when I came in, Doctor. Upset.
18: Yeah. Well, Mr. Garrison here has been a patient of mine for a long time. Whole family. Well, she called me and said her husband was complaining of headaches. Then had a spasm when he tried to drink a glass of water. And a certain excitability. I didn't know about the dog bite until I came over. What do you think?
17: Where's the dog?
18: That one you hear out in the backyard. He's on a leash attached to a clothesline.
17: Yeah, I'll get him down to the lab and run a saliva test. Observe him.
18: What about Garrison here? Passed your treatment?
17: You need me to say it for you, Doctor? If this man's got rabies, it's too late for anything at all. The dog was a mongrel, mostly beagle, spotted black and white, both ears and its muzzle white. A man from the Animal Society was called in, and he took the dog to the health center. It was shortly after midnight. Mr. Garrison was kept under sedation, his symptoms being very painful. I got to the center about 8:30 the next morning and went immediately to the laboratory where the dog had been quartered.
19: Yeah, I got the list right here, Lieutenant. 3 microscopes. That's right, Lieutenant. 3 microscopes, binocular. Dissecting instruments, so must have taken a couple of fistfuls of them. I don't know exactly what. Scalpels, probes. I guess that's about all.
17: Hey, what's the matter?
19: Oh, hi, Paul. Hold it a minute, Lieutenant. Dr. Miller just came in. Robbery here last night, Paul. Got 3 microscopes.
17: Yes, I heard you.
19: Must have picked the lock. I found a piece of tin on the sidewalk when I came in.
17: Well, you finish up with the police, then you can tell me about it.
19: Hello, Lieutenant. Yeah, you got that? Well, the way I figure, it couldn't have been just one man. Those microscopes are pretty heavy, so there must have been a couple of them. Oh, yeah, sure. I'll leave everything alone.
17: Joe?
19: Hold a minute, Lieutenant. Yeah, what, Paul?
17: The dog.
19: Huh?
17: In that cage. The lock's been sprung in that cage. Did you...
19: Why, I don't know anything about it.
17: Now, give me that phone. Hello?
20: Yes?
17: This is Dr. Miller.
20: Yes, sir?
17: Something's important. Something...
20: Dr. Kramer's just gave me a list of things that were stolen.
17: Listen, there was a dog here, a rabid dog, and he's gone.
20: What?
17: A dog, a black and white spotted mongrel. And chances are 1,000 to 1 he had rabies. And whoever stole those microscopes stole that dog. If that dog bites, well, rabies is 100% fatal.
20: I guess you'd better let me have that description, Doc.
17: Black and white spots. Mostly beagle, I think.
0: Where'd you get them crazy black and white spots, doggy? Doggy. Doggy, Pooch, get some more hamburger, doggy. Look at him. Look at him, Harry.
21: Cliff.
0: Nice, doggy.
21: What'd you take the dog for, Cliff?
0: Pretty doggy.
21: Merchandise ain't enough for you, Cliff. Microscopes, all that junk. You got to take that
0: there, I Harry. Like Pooches, Harry. Now, leave me alone. I like Pooches.
21: That dog's got to go.
0: Oh.
21: Got to go.
0: Now, listen.
21: Out with that dog, Cliff. I ain't going to live in the same room with no animal.
0: Now, wait a minute, Harry.
21: So you like the dog. Well, both of you, good day.
0: Cliff's
21: you
0: got
21: it. And the Pooch.
0: Doggy. Doggy, you're not liked. Gotta lose you, doggy.
21: Now.
0: Poochie, little Poochie, we gotta go for a little walk, Poochie.
17: And a petty thief took a walk with a dog, holding him in his arms against the chill autumn air. Took a walk while the town alerted itself, made aware of a danger. Had leaders and interested people who came together and were briefed. Now, everyone, find a chair and sit down, please.
22: Dr. Miller.
17: Yes?
22: My name is Mrs. Stone, and
17: I... Mrs. Stone, there'll be ample opportunity
22: to... I've written down a question. A question here, and I'd like to ask you. Is it the habit of this foundation to house a mad dog? The second part of my question is, who is responsible for the laxity in letting this dog escape so that he is a menace to the community and its people? That's my question, Dr. Miller. And as a housewife and a woman who... Well, I would like to hear what you have to say.
17: Now, Mrs. Stone, this meeting was called for the press and any interested parties just to answer that kind of question. The dog was under observation to make certain he was rabid.
22: But the fact remains...
17: What fact remains?
22: Somebody was incompetent. That's all I have to say.
23: Dr. Miller.
17: Mr. Collins.
23: My paper is questioning your methods.
17: What about?
23: All this publicity.
17: A newspaper man and you...
23: The duty to the community. What about panic?
17: What about it?
23: Well, scaring people about an animal on the loose, an animal that might kill you. People from the health department ringing doorbells, police, people up in the hills with guns hunting for a dog, a spotted black and white dog. Little ridiculous, huh?
17: Is it?
23: That's the question I asked you, Doctor.
17: Yes, you did. Dr. Kramos.
24: Yes, Doctor?
17: Are you ready with the film?
24: All ready.
17: Will one of you people switch off that light, please? Now, in this projector is just a few feet of film of a child suffering from rabies. I think all of you should see it. Okay, Doctor.

0: All right. Now, will someone turn on the lights again, please? Well, I see Mrs. Stone walked out. Well, I didn't show that film to scare anyone. Just so we can get into a frame of mind. Just so we can be deadly serious. Somewhere in our town is an animal which has a deadly disease. And whoever he bites, if that person does not receive immediate treatment, that person will surely die.
1: You mean anybody who gets rabies?
0: Will surely die. Without treatment, it's 100% fatal. Now, Dr. Kramas, can I have that chart?
2: Of course, Doctor.
0: Drawing of human nervous system. To make a simple point, the virus of rabies attacks the nerves, travels them till it reaches the brain. The closer to the brain the bite is, the less time it takes for the awful symptoms you just saw to appear. Then, death. And I repeat it. Once the virus reaches here, it is 100% fatal.
3: Want a doggie, Sonny?
4: Huh?
3: Pretty little doggie. You can have him.
4: Honest?
3: Just you be nice to him, that's all.
4: My mother wouldn't let me have him.
3: Oh, pretty little poochie. Feed him. Feed him right back here between his floppy little ears.
4: Could keep him in the garage, though. And not tell Mom.
3: Just so you be good to him.
4: That's now, my house right over there. Right in back's a garage, and nobody hardly goes in there. We use it for storage mostly, and Mommy wouldn't know I had him.
3: Now, he likes meat and bones.
4: I know about doggies.
3: Needs something warm. Put a cushion down.
4: Yes, sir.
3: Well, handle him nice.
4: What's his name?
3: Pooch.
4: Oh, what kind of
3: look, name? Look, you want him or don't you want him?
4: Come here, doggie. Come here, pretty doggie.
0: The boy, whose name was Peter Barrett, took the dog in his arms and walked away with it. And a half mile away, a Jeep, outfitted as a sound truck, blared a warning. The three men's clubs of the town held an emergency meeting together. Searching parties were organized. The civil defense system was alerted. And a man, a health officer, directed all of it. A man who became tired.
5: Paul?
0: Yeah?
5: Some coffee.
0: Oh, thanks.
5: I've got it black.
0: Yeah. Put it down.
5: Now who should take it easy?
0: What do you want, Joe?
5: Just take it easy.
0: 16 hours.
5: Well, probably. No, I'll get it. Dr. Miller's office. This is Dr. Kremer speaking. Oh, yes. Oh. Well, that's too bad. Yes, of course, I'll tell him.
0: Well, tell me what?
5: Mr. Garrison died, rabies. They'll send some samples over to pathology for negri bodies, but there's no question about it.
0: Now we're sure of it. Rabies.
5: Yeah, now we're sure of it.
0: And the dog hasn't been found. And somebody's going to irritate that dog, and he'll bite. And a rabid dog is very easy to irritate.

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What's the matter? 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Is that better?

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0: A child of the town nuzzling his cheek against death. Something he was hiding away. Child's secret. As every child has and is entitled to a secret. And in another place of the town, the place of test tubes and experiments and statistics, the town's health center and my office.
1: Hello.
0: Yes?
1: Dr. Miller?
0: Yes, what can I do for you?
1: I'm Mrs. Roki.
0: Will you sit down?
1: All those advertisements about a dog.
0: Yes?
1: On the radio and the newspapers.
0: Yes? And... You know where...
1: Oh, yes.
0: You know where it is? Is that what you're saying?
1: Oh, but first you must understand something, Dr. Miller.
0: What?
1: That I alone am responsible for catching the animal.
0: You caught him?
1: I certainly knew the risk I was taking.
0: Where is he, Mrs. Roki?
1: Well, now, after all, if that animal's as dangerous as you say he is, I did a pretty brave thing.
2: There you are, Mrs. Roki. Come on, let's leave Dr. Miller alone.
1: Oh, you think you're smart.
0: What's all this?
2: She came up the back way.
1: Just take your hand away.
2: Come on.
0: So what is all this, Joe?
2: Mrs. Roki got past the police, she got past the information desk, and she got to me, and she told me she caught a black and white spotted dog. She's got one, all right.
1: I have.
2: Yes, you have, Mrs. Roki.
1: In my car.
2: Yes, you have, Mrs. Roki.
1: Then you go right down there and destroy him.
0: We don't destroy animals, Mrs. Roki. Never.
2: Dr. Miller.
0: Yes?
1: Now, you listen here. I caught a mad dog, and
2: she's got a little chihuahua down there, not the dog we're looking for. Mrs. Roki wants her picture in the paper, don't you, Mrs. Roki? You don't really know what's going on right now, do you? Now, come on, let's get out of here.
1: Oh, all that bother about a dog. Oh, probably no such thing as rabies, anyhow.
2: Come on.
0: Mrs. Roki. Mrs. Roki, pray that that animal doesn't bite anyone.

What did you do that for? Why did you fight me? Why did you bite my arm for, Fuji?

0: which happened in a white clobbered house, 1647 Whittier Avenue, garage detached near the railroad yards. And down Main Street, close to its east end where there's more grass, the group of municipal buildings, the office of the lieutenant of police.
1: From my point of view, Dr. Miller, police point of view.
0: Now, which is that?
1: What we seem to have forgotten. Two microscopes were stolen and various instruments. The disposal of same. That's my point of view, Doctor. Procedure.
0: You care to tell me about it?
1: Yeah, we're looking for the wrong thing.
0: What do you mean?
1: It's easier to find microscopes than a dog. Anyhow, I told you. Procedure. Routine. We've questioned men with known records. Alerted... Oh, excuse me. Lieutenant Stevens speaking. Oh, where? Well, good. Bring him down here. I said routine, Doctor, and you didn't seem impressed.
0: Suitably so, Lieutenant. Listen, there's only one thing that could make me jump up on this desk and shout array and go through all the antics you...
1: Oh, now, just take it easy.
0: It's not a time to get cryptic, that's all.
1: Oh, thanks, Sergeant. That'll be all. Sit down. What's your name?
2: Wood. Harry Wood.
1: Vagrancy.
2: Started out like that, sir.
1: Yeah, that's what the sergeant told me over the phone. He said you yelled you weren't a vagrant, and they took you home to find out. And they found a microscope.
0: Then he's the...
1: I said routine, Doctor, and you didn't seem impressed. Spotting a vagrant is routine.
0: Is it all right if I...
1: Sure, go ahead.
0: You stole the microscope from the health center, didn't you?
2: Yes, sir.
0: Three microscopes and instruments and a dog.
2: Yes, sir.
0: Where's the dog?
2: I don't know.
0: Now, listen, you... What did you do with that dog?
2: I said I didn't know. Cliff took the dog.
0: What's he talking about, Lieutenant?
1: Cliff, the other man. There was more than one, remember? And he took the dog.
2: And I made him get rid of it.
0: How?
2: I didn't ask him how I got rid of it. He got rid of it.
0: Well, where is he? Where is this Cliff? Lieutenant, ask him where...
1: Now, look, the sergeant said he went back to this man's room. No one was there, or the two other microscopes, or the instruments.
2: I don't know where he went.
1: I'm going to say it to you again, Doctor. Routine. Mostly that pays off more than anything else. Now it's a matter of finding a man named Cliff.
0: And 12 blocks away, across Main Street and down two blocks, there was a store. And there was a man in the store he had owned for the last 20 years. Smallish man, nothing extraordinary. Citizen of the town. About to become a hero.
3: Yes, sir?
2: Hornet. Listen to... Microscopes.
3: Yes, I see.
2: How much?
3: Two microscopes.
2: I'm throwing over my entire practice and getting rid of everything. And I'll tell you something.
3: Oh?
2: Give me a good price on these two and I got another one.
3: Doctor.
2: Huh?
3: I said doctor.
2: Oh, yeah. Yeah?
3: Mr. Harding, our instrument man, is in the back. He should see these. You understand.
2: Oh, sure. You're just the violin and suit man, and Mr. Harding's...
3: The instrument man.
2: Oh, sure.
3: Wait here. I'll be right back.
2: Well, you just tell Mr. Harding the doc's in a big hurry.
3: Quickly, the police. Hello? This is Carl Roberts on 3rd Street, pawn shop. A man just came in, a little bit drunk, came in with two binocular microscopes, both of them Bosch and Lohm. Says he has another one, claims he's a doctor, but... just a second. Serial number, G1135...
2: Wait, no, Mr. Harding. Told you the phone. Give me those.
3: Now, sir.
2: Get out of the way and give me those microscopes.
3: You're a dirty little thief. That's what you are, breaking into the health center and stealing. And that's where these microscopes come from.
2: Get out of
3: and
2: my way.
3: And that animal you stole, that dog, the whole town is looking for.
2: I said get out of my way.
3: Oh, no, you don't.
2: Okay, you ask for it.
3: Oh, help. Stop him! Stop that man! Stop him!
0: The The man who owned the pawn shop had been in business for the last 20 years. A smallish man, nothing extraordinary, citizen of the town, who became a hero. Who caught a thief named Cliff Loomis. And Loomis confessed to his thefts. And a little later, I had a chance to speak with Loomis. About a dog.
2: Look, I've been on it too.
0: A dog with black and white spots and white muzzle.
2: What do you want from me? You got your junk back? What's so important about a lousy dog?
0: Look, the police have been to your room and he's not there.
2: I asked you a question. What's so important about a
0: Did he bite you?
2: You're crazy.
0: Did he?
2: Bones he bit. Me, he wagged his tail for. A very nice dog.
0: I want to show you something.
2: Huh?
0: Here, look at them. Go on, take them, Cliff.
2: Pictures?
0: Go on.
2: Go on. Doc.
0: Yes?
2: You must be crazy carrying around pictures like these.
0: Pictures of people dying, Cliff.
2: That's what I mean, pictures like these.
0: People bitten by a rabid animal.
2: What does that mean?
0: Like that dog you stole.
2: What?
0: It had rabies.
2: Bit somebody, they'd...
0: Unless they were treated in time.
2: Nuck.
0: Yep.
2: I gave the dog to a little boy.
0: Where? Where, Cliff?
2: Doc.
0: Where?
2: I don't know.
0: Listen, Cliff.
2: No, I'm not kidding, Doc. I don't know. I told you I've been looped. This is the jolt that makes me all of a sudden not looped. And I'm telling you true. I don't know where the kid is.
0: Yeah?
2: Doc, it was now... It was somewhere near where our room was. I remember Harry said get rid of the poot, so I went downstairs and the first kid I met, It's hazy, Doc.
0: Listen, we'll take a ride, Cliff.
2: Police, too?
0: Afraid so. We're going to take a ride, and we're going to try to find that boy. Ring a lot of doorbells and ask a lot of questions. And find him, right?
2: Okay.

0: I'm sorry, Tinker Doll. I didn't see you. I didn't mean to kick you. And now don't you cry. My mom isn't home, and I won't know what to do if you cry. I know. I'll play a tune. Better? I got hurt, too. It doesn't hurt so much anymore. Poochie didn't mean to bite me. Should we play records, Tinker Doll? All right.
1: Diddle, diddle, dumpling, my son John went to bed with his stockings on. One shoe off and one shoe on. Diddle, diddle, dumpling, my son John.
0: Hello?
2: Hello.
0: My mother isn't home, mister.
2: Why are you holding your arm like that?
0: It hurts a little.
2: Why?
0: Poochie bit me.

Then he told me where the dog was. The dog with the black and white spots. The deadly animal who had bitten no one else. We had gotten there in time. The boy was treated and got better. In a town that slept well that night.

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0: Next week, the story of a man who wanted to apologize for threatening a stranger. And when he got there, the stranger was dead and the police were waiting. It's called Circumstantial Terror. Our star, Mr. Ronald Reagan. That's next week on Suspense. Suspense is produced and directed by Elliot Lewis, with music composed by Lucian Morawick and conducted by Lud Gluskin. The Barking Death was written for Suspense by Morton Fine and David Friedkin. Featured in the cast were Junius Matthews, Dick Beals, Ted Bliss, Joseph Kearns, Jack Crucian, Gene Wood, Paula Winslow, and Hi Everback.
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0: 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Those better-tasting California wines enjoyed by more Americans than any other wine. For friendly entertaining, for delightful dining. Yes, right now a glassful would be very pleasant, as Roma Wines bring you Angela Lansbury in a remarkable tale of
1: suspense.
2: Give me your arm.
3: Yes, sir.
2: Oh, thank you. I think we shall just miss the storm if we hurry.
3: A rather somber place, isn't it?
2: Well, it gives her seclusion, and that's all she's ever asked for since she came here. That and what little spiritual comfort I've been able to give her.
3: How long ago was that, sir? That she came here, I mean.
2: Oh, eight, let me see. Oh, no, 9. 9 years ago in May.
3: But it was long before that she left the stage.
2: Oh, she was nearly 10 years in an institution, a mental disorder. Though it's not her mind was ever sick, or I'm mistaken.
3: They do say she's a bit on the eccentric side, though.
2: Oh, you'll be her spiritual advisor yourself soon enough, when I've retired. And I want you to meet her without prejudice. And one day I'll tell you what I know, which goodness knows is little enough, and what I have reason to believe, which is somewhat more. Ah, I see. It seems we'll just about escape adventure.
3: Yes. Oh, my. She lives completely alone?
2: Oh, the one servant, that's all.
4: Oh, Father Benton.
2: Ah, Suzette. This is my new curate, the Reverend Mr. Sedley. We're here to see Miss Tremaine.
4: Well, does she know you are not alone?
2: Oh, my good Suzette, I haven't any idea. But you might let us in out of the rain while you so inform her.
4: But if... Very well, come in.
2: Ah, thank you.
3: Thank you.
4: If you will wait in the study, I will ask if Mademoiselle is able to see you.
2: What in the world's got into the woman? She knows Miss Tremaine's been seeing me every fortnight at the same time for 9 years.
3: Oh, there's a picture here. Is it of her?
2: Probably.
3: My word, she was a beauty.
2: Your father could have told you. Yes, she was a legend of two continents.
3: It must have been a very tragic thing to make a woman like that shut herself away. Is it true, sir, that she sees no one but you?
2: No one. As far as I know, she has never set foot outside this house in all the time she's been here. Nor has she ever had a

0: Father Benson.
1: Ah, hello, hello.
0: Come in, come in.
1: Thank you.
0: I do hope you don't mind my receiving you in the dark, but I have a mortal dread of light during a storm.
1: Oh, not at all, my dear.
0: You'll find two quite comfortable chairs just there by the window, I think.
1: Oh, thank you, thank you. Madeline, this is my new curate, Mr. Sedley.
0: Oh, yes. Mr. Sedley.
2: It's a great pleasure to meet the famous beauty, even in the dark.
0: Yes, I suppose you've heard of my beauty, Mr. Sedley. You know, as you came in, I was looking at this little gold mirror. Engraved on the back are the words, "A thing of beauty is a joy forever."
2: Ah, Keats.
0: Yes, Oscar gave it to me.
2: Oh?
0: He said it was a magic mirror. "When you are very old, Madeline," he said, "you will only have to look in it to see yourself as you are now, young and radiant and a joy forever." And I've believed ever since that Oscar was really something of a magician, because you know it's true.
2: Was that Oscar Wilde, Miss Tremaine?
0: Yes, dear Oscar. Dear dead days. I suppose you've already heard of all the wild tales of my lurid past, Mr. Sedley?
2: Oh, no, Miss Tremaine, I assure you,
0: I don't believe that Father Bentham has ever caught me in a very reminiscing mood, have you, Father? But since you will one day be vicar here, Mr. Sedley, perhaps it would be better if you heard the truth from me.
2: Miss Tremaine, don't think I...
0: Oh, the truth is wild enough. It all began, I suppose, when John Gaylord gave me my first speaking part. That was, too far ago to tell. My hair was a little darker. My voice was not quite as rich as it is now. A trifle more silvery, perhaps. John and Nell Garrett were the leads, and my part, well, it was one of those obscure little parts that no one pays any attention to until some obscure little actress comes along and makes the start of a career with it. It was then that I first experienced what will always be to me in all the range of human feelings, the supreme exaltation when you hear the full frenzied applause of an audience for you alone. Thank you. Thank you. Yes?
3: Madeline, may I see you?
0: Oh, come in, John.
3: Madeline, you are marvelous, simply marvelous.
0: Thank you, John.
3: Such a little fool.
0: A fool?
3: I've told you to play the part down, but it's getting worse and worse. Tonight she's absolutely furious. She's going to make trouble for you, Madeline.
0: Trouble? What kind of trouble?
3: Oh, you don't know Nellie Garrett.
0: But I know my audience, don't I?
3: Oh, Madeline, you're so young and foolish and so beautiful.
0: Why, thank you, John.
3: So terribly beautiful.
0: Oh, John, you're leading up to it again, aren't you?
3: Oh, Madeline, this play isn't going to last forever. Even you can't keep it alive much longer. My dear, why don't we make plans together now? We could have our own company.
0: As the great John Gaylord and Mrs. Gaylord?
3: Oh, no, of course not. Why, in a couple of years, you'd be as famous in your own right as Nell Garrett herself.
0: Perhaps I don't want to wait a couple of years. Besides, John, I don't love you.
3: Oh, well, do you love anyone?
0: No, but when I marry, it will be, oh, it will be an up-and-coming young member of Parliament like you.
3: Some of you must know where he is. I want to see you. You're in for it now, Madeline.
4: Right away. So there you are, my friend.
5: Oh, go easy, Miss Garrett. She's meant no harm.
4: No harm, indeed. She has merely ruined my entire last act curtain for 29 consecutive performances, hoisting her skirts clear above the ankle. Opening the stalls like a music hall Gretchen.
5: It's only because it's that kind of a
4: part. Oh, is it indeed? Well, as long as I play the leads in this company, I will not have my best speech in the whole play utterly ruined by rowdy applause for the gutter antics of a half-baked ingenue.
3: Oh, Nell, please, you're making a fool of yourself.
4: And while we're on the subject, Mr. Gaylord, there are a few points I should like to discuss with you. When you help Miss Tremaine down from the swing in the second act, there's no need for you to keep your arm around her during the entire remainder of the scene. I'll admit that she appears ready to swoon at any moment. But one peep show performance is quite enough for an evening in Drury Lane.
0: Well, really, Miss Garrett, if you can no longer hold either your audiences or your lovers...
4: You cheat!
5: Nell! Oh, really, my
0: I'll
5: dear.
0: Kill you for that, Nell Garrett. If I die for it, I'll kill you. I left the theater and walked aimlessly out into the night, my eyes blinded with tears. Young, yes, foolish as I was, I believe.

0: my poor little heart was truly broken. For I knew that Nell Garrett could ruin me with every theatre manager in London, and I knew she would. How long I wandered through those misty streets, or where, or even what I did, I shall never know. But just as dawn was breaking, I found myself, by some odd twist of fate, passing by the lodgings of John Gaylord. On a sudden impulse, I climbed the steps to his door.
1: Yes? Madeline.
0: Hello, John.
1: My darling, did anyone see you?
0: See me?
1: Come in, come in. Where have you been?
0: Oh, just walking.
1: Good Lord. Alone?
0: Yes, why?
1: Don't you know?
0: Yes, John, I'm afraid I do. My career...
1: Your career? Oh, my poor child.
0: John, what is it?
1: Don't you know that Nell Garrett's been found dead with a knife in her back?
0: Dead?
1: Murdered.
0: Oh, John.
1: The police have been looking all over London for you. I've been expecting them here every moment.
0: For me?
1: Of course for you.
0: But why?
1: Madeline, last night you threatened to kill her in front of a dozen witnesses. Why wouldn't they be looking for you? Now, Madeline, listen to me now. Where did you go? What did you do? Didn't anyone see you? Didn't you talk to anyone?
0: No.
1: But you've got to tell them something.
0: What can I tell them something?
1: Because if you don't, they'll...
0: John!
1: Yes, they'll hang you, Madeline.
0: Oh, no.
1: Please, Madeline, you've got to think. Try to remember something.
0: Oh, I'm so alone. If only I had a friend.
1: You have got a friend, Madeline. I'm your friend, believe me.
0: Someone who loved me enough to at least say they were with me.
1: Wait a moment.
0: Oh.
1: Who is it?
2: Inspector Trellis, Scotland Yard.
1: Madeline, in there, quickly, the bedroom.
0: John!
1: Don't worry, I'll tell him something. I'll hurry. I'm coming.
2: I'm sorry to rouse you at this early hour,
3: sir. Quite all right, sir. Come in.
2: You are Mr. John Gaylord?
3: Yes.
2: For the Queen's Players Company, Drury Lane?
3: Yes.
2: Can you tell me, Mr. Gaylord, anything of the whereabouts of Miss Madeline Tremaine?
3: Madeline Tremaine?
2: Yes.
3: Why, I...
0: Did you call me, darling? Oh, excuse me.
2: Who is this lady, Mr. Gaylord?
0: Well, who are you?
2: I'm from the police, madam.
0: Police?
2: There's been a murder. Miss Nell Garrett of the Queen's Company was found stabbed in her home last night.
0: Nell Garrett?
2: Yes. You know her?
0: Why, of course this is...
2: I'm afraid, madam, that I shall have to ask you for your name.
0: I am Madeline Tremaine. I'm so sorry that you find me somewhat in disarray.
2: Miss Tremaine, I'm afraid I shall also have to ask you to account for your whereabouts after you left the theatre last night.
0: Very well. Mr. Gaylord can account for my whereabouts.
2: Well, Mr. Gaylord?
3: Why, I...
0: You see, Inspector, it's rather a delicate matter. Because since I left the theatre last night, I've been here.
2: Is that true, Mr. Gaylord?
3: Yes, quite true, Inspector.
2: Ah, I see.
0: Is that satisfactory, Inspector?
2: Yes. Well, I don't think I need trouble you any further for the moment.
0: I quite understand your position, Inspector. It's a terrible, terrible thing.
2: Yes. Well... good day to you.
3: Good day, sir. Oh, Madeline.
0: Yes, John?
3: Madeline, you shouldn't have done it. Why, they'll have the scandal all over every newspaper in the city.
0: Well, a scandal is better than a hanging, isn't it?
3: Oh, but there must have been some other way. Now they'll tear you to shreds. They won't have you in anything better than a music hall for the rest of your life.
0: John, there won't be any scandal if...
3: If what?
0: John... It wasn't just my tiff with Nell Garrett that sent me wandering through the fog last night. I was thinking about something much more serious.
3: What do you mean?
0: I was thinking about what you said.
3: What I had said?
0: John, perhaps I don't really love you yet, but there's no one else. And you're the finest, kindest man I've ever known.
3: Madeline.
0: And now perhaps you've saved my life.
3: Oh, Madeline, I love you more than anything else in this world. But I wouldn't have you marry me for gratitude.
0: I wouldn't marry any man for gratitude.
3: Madeline, if I were to tell you that I wasn't here last night either, that I couldn't explain my whereabouts...
0: Oh, I see.
3: Would you still marry me?
0: Yes, John, I will marry you.

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0: And now Roma Wines bring back to our Hollywood soundstage Miss Angela Lansbury, who as Madeline Tremaine resumes the recital of her brilliant and stormy career. It is a tale told to two clergymen in a darkened room, a tale well calculated to keep them and you in
1: suspense.

0: Shall I continue, gentlemen?
1: Oh, yes. Please do, Miss Tremaine. It's most absorbing.
2: Indeed it is.
0: Really? I hope you don't mind the lights turned off. It's the storm. I suppose I am a sort of an elemental creature, but I always love to sit here and have it dark when it's stormy outside.
1: Not at all.
0: Well, then, our marriage was a very happy one. Perhaps not entirely in the high tradition of grand passion, but a thoroughly comfortable, civilized relationship. Until something happened, which is so often a tragic feature of wedded life between two stage personalities. You see, for the first two seasons, John and I always played together. And then managers began to ask for me alone. What could I do? I was young, just reaching the peak of my career. John was past his prime and popularity, and so at last he had no longer even tried to have a career, but lived along on false hopes and idle dreams and tiresome reminiscences, and, well, took up those little hobbies to pass the time away. Oh, a little stout. It was very difficult for both of us. And then for me came the time and opportunity that every actress dreams of.
3: Ah, oh, mademoiselle.
0: Hello, Suzette. I've got the most wonderful news. The most wonderful, wonderful news.
4: Is that you, Madeline?
0: I'll tell you all about it later.
3: Oui, mademoiselle.
0: Yes, John.
4: Come in here a moment. I want to show you something.
0: Where are you?
4: I'm in here in the den.
0: Oh, good heavens. Now what?
4: I thought I'd keep it a secret until I had my first exhibit, but I couldn't wait. I've taken up etching.
0: Etching?
4: Yes. Look, here.
0: What's that?
4: You?
0: What?
4: Well, it's only the copper of plate, of course. You see, the whole principle of etching is... Madeline, look out.
0: What's the matter?
4: You almost knocked over that vat of nitric acid. One drop of that on your beautiful white skin would burn a hole right through you.
0: Well, if you must have that sort of thing around, darling.
4: Well, of course, that's the whole thing. You see, the sketch simply scrapes the wax off the copper plate. Then you drop it in the acid.
0: Well, that's very interesting, darling, but...
4: Oh, yes. Well, tell me, what happened in town? Anything?
0: Anything. Everything.
4: Some plans, eh? Anyone ask for me?
0: Oh, yes, everyone asked for you, John. I told them you were well.
4: No, I mean, well, I thought there might be a couple of
0: yes.
4: decent plays for a change. I might consider something.
0: Yes. John, darling, how are you on Romeo?
4: Romeo?
0: Yes, you see, Maxwell has finally asked me to do a Shakespeare repertory. And high time, by the way. I'm starting in Romeo and Juliet, and I need...
4: Madeline, why didn't you tell me Romeo? We'll be a sensation. It's just the very thing
0: yes,
4: I need.
0: Darling, I know.
4: To...
0: Now,
4: oh,
0: John...
4: I can do it all right. I'd take off a little weight, yes. brush up in the lines. I've done it before, you know.
0: I know, John,
4: oh,
0: darling.
4: Madeline. Oh, you're the dearest wife and the best friend a man ever had. You know, lately I've actually wondered sometimes if you might not think I wasn't... Oh, my darling.
0: I know, John, but don't count too heavily on this. I'm not quite sure yet that things will work out.
4: Work
0: know.
4: Out? How else can they work out but perfectly?
0: Very well. I'd like to begin reading here at home first, tomorrow evening.

0: how shall we take it again from yet I should kill thee with much cherishing?
1: Of course.
0: Not. Yet I should kill thee with too much cherishing. Good night, good night. Parting is such sweet sorrow that I shall say good night till it be morrow.
1: Sleep dwell upon thine eyes, peace in thy breast. Would I were sleep and peace, so sweet to rest.
0: Yes, yes, yes, but you see, on those last, you should really already be moving off the stage. You don't want to make too much of them. After all, the scene really ends when Juliet leaves the balcony.
1: Well, I know, but you can't just throw them away, Madeline, dear. Those are very famous lines.
0: Yes, but, John, we mustn't think so much in terms of lines as of performance.
2: Pardon, mademoiselle.
0: Yes, Suzette.
2: Monsieur Alexandre Duncan is here.
0: Oh, yes, show him in.
2: Oui, mademoiselle.
1: Alan Duncan, what's that young ham coming around for?
0: Well, John, I've been meaning to tell
3: you. Hello, madam.
0: Hello, Alec. You know my husband?
3: Oh, why, yes, of course. How do you do, Mr. Tremaine?
1: The name is Gaylord.
3: Oh, yes. Of course, Mr. Gaylord. Well, I say, aren't I the luckiest fellow in the world?
1: Are you?
0: John.
3: To be playing Romeo opposite Madeline Tremaine? Oh, Madeline, when I got your cable, I could hardly believe it. I jumped on the boat without even packing a bag. Is something wrong?
0: John, I've been trying to tell you, but I didn't want to hurt your feelings.
3: If I've interrupted something...
0: No, it's all right, Madeline. Alec. John, please don't make a scene. I had to have someone to rehearse with me until Alec got here, and I knew you wouldn't be the slightest help to me if you thought... Oh,
1: Madeline,
0: John, why must you make an issue of this?
1: I've always known you're a thoughtless, selfish woman. But I never would have believed that you could do anything quite so vile.
0: How dare you speak to me that way? You didn't really think that a man with a 40-inch waistline and a double chin could ever play Romeo, did you?
3: Madeline, I say...
0: Get out of here. Get out! Get out! Get out!
3: I say...
0: Oh, I have to go and apologize, I suppose. John, I want to talk to you. John?
1: Madeline, be careful of that acid.
0: Acid? Oh, John, I'm terribly sorry for what I said. It was beastly of me, and
1: oh,
0: I...
1: Oh, it's quite all right, Madeline.
0: Oh, John, I knew you'd see it that way when you came to think.
1: Yes, because you see, I am going to play Romeo.
0: Oh, really, John, must we go through it all over again?
1: Madeline, I've forgiven and forgotten a lot of things since we've been married. I pushed you out in front. I've given you the spotlight. Watch your regard for me become somewhat less than for your servant, if somewhat more than for your dog.
0: John, now look here.
1: But this, if only for my self-respect, I will not allow to dangle before my eyes the thing that I wanted most in all the world, except your beauty that I gave it up for. The thing I've been wanting so much I didn't dare admit it to myself. And then to have you snatch it from me. No, Madeline, no, no. Waistlines and double chins can be concealed, but a mean spirit, never. This one thing you can do for me, and you will.
0: John, really, you're being
1: a fool.
0: You see,
1: I've always known that you married me to save your career and to keep my mouth shut. But there's one thing you haven't known. Where I was the night Nell Garrett was murdered.
0: Where were you?
1: I was at Nell Garrett's home.
0: Well, that explains quite a number of things, doesn't it, John?
1: Madeline, where did you get that gun?
0: I always thought someday I might need one.
1: Madeline!
0: Don't come near me, John. Very well, John, I warned you.
1: Oh, you monster! You beautiful, terrible monster!

0: sank to the floor. He hurled the bowl of acid in my face. It was a frightful thing. Of course, it was self-defense. And I was never even brought to trial, particularly when I told that it was he who killed poor Nell Garrett. But I suffered a complete nervous collapse. I suppose I never really recovered. And yet Providence always seems kind to leave something to be thankful for, even in the worst of tragedies. Because, you know, not a single drop of acid ever touched me. I suppose if it had, I should be horribly disfigured to this day. Well, have I bored you, Mr. Sedley?
1: Oh, no. Oh, no, Miss Tremaine.
2: Goodness gracious. Well, Madeline, the storm is almost over. I think we'd best push on.
0: Must you? Well, excuse me for just a moment.
2: Oh, of course, my dear.
1: Oh, my word. The poor woman.
2: Yes, yes. I say, look here.
1: What is it?
2: This mirror. It's not a mirror at all. It has a picture pasted in it. The photograph that's in the study.
1: Oh, poor Madeline.
3: Father Benton, Mademoiselle would like to speak with you a moment before you go.
2: Oh, yes, yes, of course. Very well. I'll only be a moment, Sedley.
3: This way, Father.
2: Thank you.
0: Ah, Father.
2: Well, Madeline?
0: You may turn the lights on, Suzette, as you go.
3: Oui, Mademoiselle.
0: So that is your young curate, Father Bentham.
2: Yes, do you like him?
0: He seems like a dear boy, but...
2: But what, Madeline?
0: I'm afraid I can't see him again.
2: Madeline, why?
0: Well, I don't want to hurt his feelings, but it would not be the same. You have been my only true friend in all these years, and when you are gone, I would rather be alone again.
1: I'm sorry, sir, but Mrs. Stotes is outside. Her little girl is dying, and when she heard you were here, she...
0: Go away.
1: Madeline!
2: What?
0: Go away. Go, both.
1: Come, sir.
0: Go away. Go away.
1: Good Lord.
2: Poor Madeline. It was too much for her.
1: Yes.
2: Well, she killed them both, of course. The woman and her husband.
1: I
2: think I always must have known it. All these years, she's lived a lie.
1: Oh, yes, but that's not the lie that's hurt her. It was the acid.
2: Acid?
1: Didn't you see her face, sir?
2: You forget, my boy, that I am blind.
1: She has no face.

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2: Hello. I've had many a thrill myself listening to Suspense, and I hope we were able to send a few chills up and down your spines tonight. I'm sure next week's program will, when Roma Wines bring you Hume Cronin in Make Mad the Guilty. It's a real thriller, so don't miss it. Good night.
3: Angela Lansbury appeared through arrangement with Metro-Goldwyn-Mayer, producers of High Barbary, starring Van Johnson and June Allison. 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
1: Faithful listeners, and who among you is not, will remember a strange and wonderful story we presented some time ago about a member of the Beat Generation called The Tennis Shoe. It was the first radio play by a young man of whom we have expected much, and we have not been disappointed. Herewith, another strange and wonderful story by 26-year-old George Bamber. In years to come, we feel confident that we will be proud to recall that it was on Suspense that this brilliant writer was first heard. Listen, listen then as Richard Beals stars in Return to Dust.
0: And now, Return to Dust, starring Mr. Richard Beals, a tale well calculated to keep you in suspense.

0: Testing. 1, 2, 3. Testing. Testing. Attention, Dr. Warren Bader, Department of Pathology, School of Medicine, State University. This is James Howard, Research Fellow in Pathology, speaking. At the moment, I am seated on the tape recorder that is recording this message to you. As a point of fact, by the yardstick on my desk, I stand exactly 12 inches, and I am steadily decreasing in size. I calculate if I continue to shrink at the present rate of speed, it is possible that I will become invisible to the human eye sometime before midnight. I've been trying to reach you by phone since 8 this morning, but you are not at home and have not yet arrived at your office. Since you are the only person with an adequate scientific background and technical knowledge to save me, it is imperative that my last whereabouts is known to you in the event I cannot contact you by phone. Thus the precaution of this recording. As you will have discovered by now, I have gone against your orders and pursued my theory of cancer cell growth by working in the lab at night after my regular duties. I have been trying to prove that the biochemical agent not only stops abnormal cell division, but reduces the existing cells in physical size until the neutralizer is induced. The fact that I have shrunk from 5 1/2 feet to 1 foot should be proof beyond refutation, though my condition is the result of an accident. While trying to introduce a more powerful catalyst in the laboratory last night, I inadvertently created an uncontrolled reaction which manifested itself as a white mist which filled the entire lab. The mist lasted no more than a few seconds, and as I observed no effects other than this, I continued working. When I got home, I descended into one of the deepest and blackest sleeps I have ever experienced. I woke this morning to discover myself literally lost in a sea of blankets. I had shrunk 4 feet 8 inches during the night. Naturally, my first reaction was one of panic. But I soon realized that my only salvation was to remain calm until I contacted you. You'll find a more complete report of my theory and the experiments which I have conducted to prove it in the uncompleted thesis here on my desk. This thesis, Dr. Bader, will open a door to a cure for man's worst disease, cancer. As for myself, you'll find detailed instructions on how to reverse the action which I've accidentally initiated. You'll find this on pages 79, 80, and 81. No matter how small I shall become, even microscopic, you will be able to reverse the process if you follow the instructions on those pages. Now, I had better place another telephone call to your office, Dr. Bader, while I'm still big enough to dial the phone. It is just possible that your efficient secretary forgot to tell you that I called. The phone has grown almost half as tall as I am. A strange sensation. Who would think the tensor springs on these dials would be so strong? And who would think I would have to use both hands to dial the telephone?
1: Pathology, Dr. Bader's office. Miss Pritchard speaking.
0: Miss Pritchard, has Dr. Bader come in yet?
1: Whom shall I say is calling?
0: This is James Howard, Miss Pritchard. It's urgent.
1: It doesn't sound like you, Mr. Howard.
0: It's me, all right.
1: I'm sorry, Dr. Bader isn't in.
0: Are you sure?
1: Yes, I am sure. Dr. Bader is not at this moment in his office.
0: Now look, Miss Pritchard, don't pull that Dr. Bader isn't in stuff to me. You tell Dr. Bader I have to talk to him.
1: I'm sorry, Mr. Howard. Dr. Bader is not in.
0: Look, this is a matter of life and death.
1: I'll tell him when he comes in. In the meantime, is there anything I can do?
0: There's nothing anyone can do but Dr. Bader. He's the only man in the world that can help me.
1: Well, I'll tell him as soon as he comes in.
0: Yes. You do that, Miss Pritchard. Why, Dr. Bader? Why of all days did you have to pick today to change your routine? For the last 20 years, you've been in your office from 9 until 12. Why did you have to pick this morning to change?

0: yes. Self-preservation is the most powerful instinct. It is now 3:30 in the afternoon, and I have shrunk to the unbelievable height of 6 inches. And I'm continuing to shrink. Yet I'm taking every precaution to guarantee that I stay alive. What have I got to live for? What am I? A 32-year-old old man that's losing his hair, walks with a stoop from years of hunching over microscopes? What have I got to show for it? A cheap, furnished room, a meager position as a research fellow, which doesn't pay enough to live like other people. Not enough to have a wife or children. No dignity, certainly. All that I can call mine is in this room. A couple of suits, some socks with holes in them, piles of heavy books, a microscope on my desk, and a tape recorder to record my notes on. That's all that will be left of Mr. James Howard, research fellow. Oh, excuse me, Dr. Pastor. And one green and gold parakeet with the name of Pastor. To pose a hypothetical problem, Dr. Pastor, who's going to change the water in your cage if I return to dust? Certainly not Dr. Vader. He might steal what little water you had, but he wouldn't change it. Who will? If I don't contact the doctor, it may be a week before the landlady comes up here to clean. He'd starve to death. I've got to open that cage and let him loose. But how? The yardstick. I can push the latch open with that. Yes. Yes, I can just reach it. There. You're free, Dr. Pastor. You're free. The window is open across the room. There's a whole world. Fly away and make a name for yourself. The whole world. I've got the whole world ahead of me, too, if I live. After I publish my thesis, I'll be famous. I'll have everything I ever dreamed of. But not unless Dr. Vader gets the instructions. So, we resume taping. But I can't reach the start button on the recorder. These books, they're like a grand staircase to the tape deck. And now to start the machine. I'm no longer big enough to push it. Kick it. Ooh, that hurt. I've got it. Jump on it. There we go. Dr. Vader. This is James Howard recording again. I have still not received your phone call, but I have not given up hope. In the meanwhile, I have made the necessary precautions for isolating myself in the event that you do not call before tomorrow morning. I have made a ramp with a ruler to the stage of the microscope. Glued to the microscope is a transparent glass petri dish. As soon as it becomes apparent that I'm in danger of being lost from view on the desk, I will make my way to the petri dish. But what if you haven't called by the time I could be lost in the petri dish? I could prepare a slide for myself. If I diminished to the size of a one-celled organism, I would have no difficulty in crawling under the cover glass and taking up a position directly under the lens. Perhaps I should prepare a slide now. You've called, Dr. Vader! You've called at last!
1: Give me a lever, and I could move the world! rang, and then the phone just went dead. You can hear for yourself.
2: Went dead?
0: The phone didn't go dead. It fell on the floor.
2: Well, call him back in about an hour. See if he answers.
0: Don't hang up, Miss Pritchard. I can't put my phone back on the hook.
1: Well, what if he doesn't answer then?
0: All you'll get is a busy signal.
2: What do you mean, what if he doesn't answer? He will.
1: When he called this morning, he sounded very strange.
0: Don't let him hang up, Miss Pritchard.
2: Howard's been very strange since the day he joined the department. You can't get him today. I'll talk to him when I see him tomorrow.
0: No! No!
1: Yes, Dr. Bates.
0: No, please don't hang up. I'm still here.

when you hung up, Dr. Vader. But then I remembered a simple law of mathematics. No matter how often you divide a thing, there's still something left. So I went ahead with the preparation for my survival. And a good thing, too. It's not yet 6 o'clock and I am now only a half an inch tall. But everything is now arranged. In the center of the petri dish on the microscope stage is a prepared slide complete with slipcover and label. The only thing lacking is the specimen. And that is me. If I become so small that I am in danger of being lost in the petri dish, I will make my way to the exact center of the slide and take up a position there. You should be able to see me for some time to come because I focused the microscope. All you have to do, Dr. Vader, is look. Just look to see me. My world is such a different place now. Books are as huge as buildings, and pencils seem like telephone poles. I wonder what my world will look like if no one ever finds me. Oh, yes, Dr. Vader. The slide under the microscope is labeled carefully. Of all the slides I've labeled in my lifetime, I hardly thought the last one might become my epitaph. Specimen, James Howard. Species, Homo sapiens. Condition, excellent. Dr. Pasteur, haven't you flown the coop yet? Is your loyalty so great that you refuse to leave so long as the last particle of me remains? Or are you hungry? What an ugly monster you are from this perspective. Your feathers are like scales of armor, infested with lice, I see. And that beak. No! No, Dr. Pasteur, no! Get away! I must back up slowly. Don't run. Slow. Back between the books and the microphone. Slowly. Now, I'm safe here until he loses interest. I should have let him starve to death in his cage. I wonder if the tape's still recording. I can see the spool's still turning. High above me, the clear plastic reflecting the last rays of the sun setting outside my window.

Suspense. In which Richard Beale starred in William N. Robeson's production of Return to Dust, written by George Bamber. Supporting Richard Beale's in Return to Dust were Paula Winslow and Lawrence Dobkin. Sound patterns by Bill James and Tom Hanley. Listen. Listen again next week when we return with Victor Jory in Death Notice. Another tale well calculated to keep you in suspense.

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1: And now, tonight's presentation of radio's outstanding theater of thrills, Suspense. Tonight, we bring you a story of jealousy and hatred in a circus aerial act. We call it Gallardo. So now, starring Victor Perrin, here is tonight's suspense play, Gallardo. Gallardo.

I am not sure just when it was that I first knew I must kill Nikki. But when I knew, I accepted it and waited. This night, as always before our turn, we had been out in our coveralls and slop shoes for our last-minute check of the rig, testing the guy lines, tightening the screws. We did our work, but now it was not the same between us. We did not meet with our eyes. When we passed each other in the dressing room, we did not speak. Parted down the entrance tunnel to the ring, I saw Nikki slow a moment to wait for Feather. Then he put his arm on her shoulder and leaned over to whisper to her. I saw her smile for him.

0: sensational, world-famous aerialists with their daring, dazzling, death-defying performance of the Flying Jumpies!
1: And the waiting was over. This night I would kill Mickey. I went up the ladder and took my place in the catch trap. Then I watched while Feather climbed to the pedestal board. So graceful, so lovely, so cruel. I shut my eyes tight with the pain of loving Feather, and I thought of that day she joined us.
2: Just call me Feather.
3: I am Nicky. This is Rudy Gallardo.
2: Brothers?
1: We are the same as brothers.
2: You don't look alike.
1: I am ugly. Nicky is beautiful. Eh?
2: Oh, I didn't mean that.
1: There now, I do not mean to embarrass you. You see, I know I am ugly, and I have great pride in Nicky's beauty.
3: Rudy, stop that. I was raised with Rudy by his family.
1: I caught Nicky's first leap.
3: When I was 6 and he was 9.
1: Even at 9, one could see I had the shoulders for catching, but could never be a flyer like my father before me.
2: Circus family, huh?
1: In the circus, there have been Gallardos for over 100 years.
2: I joined a circus to get away from a farm in Nebraska.
3: You are recommended by Concello.
2: Yeah, I toured with the big show last season. An act with 6 girls in Delamy. He was the principal flyer.
3: He's good.
2: Yeah.
3: Now, here is the setup of our act, Miss Feather.
2: Oh, just Feather. I left my real name in Nebraska.
3: I see. Now, we open with you doing a C jump, then a fliffy, and maybe a double. You do the double.
2: Well, I'll have to work on it.
3: You will practice. Then we do some passing leaps. I do a double full twister, a cutaway maybe. We'll work it out. Then, of course, I finish with the triple.
2: Oh, I've heard about your triple.
3: Oh, you have?
2: I've heard you're as good as Cordona.
3: Oh, no. Cordona was the master. Maybe someday I shall be as good.
1: He is better than Cordona. He is the best ever.
3: Rudy, if I am that good, it's only because I have the best catcher ever. The flyer is only as good as his catcher, and you are the best.
2: You boys have quite a mutual admiration society going, haven't you?
3: But this is true. Always there are Rudy's strong wrists, right there when I need them.
2: You use a net, of course.
3: The net is there, yes, but...
1: The net is nothing in Nicky's triple. After the third spin on the breakout, so fast he comes, he would overshoot the apron every time.
3: But we never think about that. There will always be Rudy there to catch me.
1: Nicky had climbed to the pedestal board and was dipping into the rosin. Feather reached for the fly bar, ready for her first leap. As she started her swing, I locked my legs in the uprights and hung head down to catch her. On the catch, I thought of that day we started rehearsals, the first time I caught Feather. It was the first time there had ever been bad words between Nicky and me. I remembered that and the things that came after.
4: That's terrible! Come down here!
1: Wait, Feather. What's that?
4: I said come down here! Feather! You too, Rudy.
2: What's eating him?
1: We will see. Now don't try a come down drop in the net. Take the rope.
4: Hey, Whitey! Whitey, get a spirit level on that long bar. The frame looks cockeyed.
1: Here. I will help you.
2: Thanks. You handle that net up there like it was a mattress.
1: Oh, no. The net is never friendly. But it is better now than in the old days. In my father's time, the nets were made by fishermen, and they had knots at the joints. What's the trouble, Nicky? Why did you call us down?
3: Because I thought it might be interesting to find out from Feather here just what she calls that stunt she favored us with, eh?
2: Well, I'm sorry.
3: It was a flyer we wanted, not a clown.
2: I know it was bad.
3: Bad? Never saw such a belt of arms and legs going in all directions.
2: Well, the first try is bad.
3: I thought you were a flyer.
2: I'll do it again.
3: Yes, you'll do it again and again and again. And you will please not make me sick with such a performance as I just saw.
1: Nicky, do not be so hard on her. Anyone can get rusty.
3: You've got 3 weeks to get this act ready.
1: You will please not boss my act.
3: Your act?
1: Feather will rest. You will rehearse. Get up on the fly bar.
3: You cannot order me around.
1: Get up on the fly bar.
3: I'm sorry, Rudy. I guess we better call this rehearsal off.
1: You do not make the decisions. I am Gallardo.
3: Just the same. I am going to my dressing room.
1: Mm-hmm.
4: Come in.
1: Nicky, what have I done?
3: Rudy, what's the matter with you?
1: I do not know, truly. I do not know.
3: I never saw you so touchy.
1: To think I would talk to you like that, just the same as my own brother you are. I'm sorry, Nicky.
3: That's all right. But, Rudy, watch it, huh? It's no good for a catcher to get jumpy.
1: It is just the last few days since that woman has been here.
3: Feather?
1: Yes. Did you ever see anything so beautiful? And yet there is something. I do not know. I cannot explain it. You cannot reach her. Like her eyes. Have you noticed her eyes?
3: Well, of
1: they
3: course.
1: They are big and yellow, like the eyes of a cat. And you look into them for a deepness that should be there and see only that they are big and yellow.
3: Oh, come now, Rudy.
1: And you wonder if maybe the deepness is not for you to see. So you look again and again, and it becomes a frantic searching for something that should be there.
3: I'm afraid I don't understand.
1: I guess I do not understand either, but she bothers me.
3: Rudy, she's only been here a few days.
1: Yes, that is it, Nicky. It is because she is new.
3: My friend, Feather is as old as...

0: Don't jump like that. I'm not going to bite you.
1: You startled me. I was thinking about that cat.
0: I think you're scared of me. We've been on the road for over a month and you've hardly talked to me.
1: No, it is not that.
0: Maybe you're shy. Is that it?
1: Maybe.
0: Oh, Rudy, you're cute. Hey, I've seen you staring into that cage before. What's the fascination?
1: I do not know. She's lovely.
0: I think you're in love with that cat.
1: Did you know a black panther like that one killed Nikki's father?
0: No.
1: Not many people work with black panthers. Nikki's father had 8 tigers and the panther, which he loved. A beautiful animal. One night in the ring, the panther ripped him open.
0: Oh.
1: When they brought him to the dressing room, already dead, Nikki's mother looked at him, then took a gun to the menagerie and shot each cat between the eyes. Then she turned the gun on herself. That is when my mother took Nikki to raise.
0: Oh, that's horrible.
1: That is life. Things happen.
0: But why do you come so often to stare into this cage?
1: I do not know. She is so beautiful. I cannot figure out her treachery.
0: You're a strange one.
1: We're moving tomorrow.
0: Yeah, I know. Rudy, don't you think I'm beautiful?
1: Oh, yes.
0: Well, what's the matter? Don't you like me? Rudy, don't you like me?
1: Feather.
0: Well, that's better. I don't like to be ignored. It bothers me.
1: Feather. Beautiful feather.
0: Oh, Rudy. You're cute. You're real cute.

0: Hey, Rudy, hand me that towel, huh?
1: Catch.
0: Thanks. Well, it's a good show tonight, huh?
1: Yes. Your best

0: She's over 70. Rudy, why don't you get yourself a girl? Have a little fun, huh?
1: You have a girl, Nicky?
0: I'm taking Feather into town.
1: You're taking Feather?
0: Yeah. We're going to have a little fun.
1: You like Feather?
0: Oh, she's quite a girl.
1: Are you in love with her?
0: Oh, maybe I am.
1: I love her.
0: What?
1: I love Feather.
0: But you hardly talk to her. What do you mean?
1: I guess I have loved her from the first time I saw her. Today she followed me into the menagerie after matinee. I kissed her. She wanted me to.
0: Oh, Rudy, she was teasing
1: you. Don't say that.
0: All right, all right. Don't get sore. But look, she's my girl.
1: Why should you have everything?
0: What's the matter with you, Rudy?
1: Maybe I'm jealous.
0: You know, lots of times I don't understand you. Right now, I don't understand you at all. This is silly. There shouldn't be this trouble between us.
1: You are right, Nicky. It is not good. But the trouble was there, and it grew until now, this night, when I knew that I must kill Nicky. I knew how it must be done, in the triple. Then there would be no mistake. Just a little higher on my backswing, just a little slower coming in, a part of a second, and then, after the third spin, on the breakout, Nicky would reach, and I would not be there.

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1: Now, a public service message from CBS Radio. 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
0: And now we bring back to our Hollywood soundstage Victor Perrin, starring in tonight's production, Gallardo. A tale well calculated to keep you in...

0: We were midway through the act, preparing for the passing leap. It is a flashy thing, not difficult, but our timing had to be perfect. I sat on the bar of the catch trap and checked the tape on my wrists. Feather and Nikki dipped into the rosin. I waited for the signal, and I remembered. I remembered we'd been out about 3 months when we hit the storm. Rain, day and night. We played to empty houses and lived in mud. Then came the wind that ripped the canvas and splintered the king pole. We had to cancel. We could not move on because a washout had closed the roads to all but emergency traffic, and our wagons could not get through. This is not good for circus people, to sit and wait. Allow me to remind you again, Princess Olga, it was your trick. You draw.
1: Oh, yeah. Rudy, for goodness sake, stop that drumming with your fingers.
0: Sorry. And what is that, please?
1: My melt.
0: You melt before you draw. You have already drawn a card.
1: Rodolfo Gallardo, I have had enough of your sauciness. I have been playing pinochle for twice as many years as you have been born now. Mind your manners.
0: I am sorry.
1: I should hope so. Forget the cards. I'll make us some tea. I visited the stables this morning. My horses are as ill-tempered as the rest of us.
0: It is this waiting.
1: This circus must move to breathe free. They'll have tea ready soon. Rudy.
0: Yes?
1: I have known you since you were born. And your parents before you. Nikki, too. I was on the show.

0: Jo.
1: I remember so well. I was ready for my turn, waiting in the tunnel. That night the panther... Well, anyway, I'm not just a meddlesome old woman. Is it true what I hear?
2: What is that?
1: That Nikki is running with that woman and drinking.
2: A flyer does not drink during season.
1: They are saying that. That Nikki goes into the towns with that woman and comes back drunk. You didn't know?
2: No. No, I guess Nikki has not had much time for me lately.
1: Oh, that woman. She's bad.
2: Feather?
1: That Jenna come lately. She doesn't belong. She's not certain.
2: She is a good flyer.
1: She is a perfect machine. The precision of her movements is like a mathematical truth, but there is something missing. What? Heart? Heart. She has no heart.
2: She is beautiful.
1: Ah! Well, all right. So she is. This is no reason for Nikki to lose his head. Let him have his fun. He is a beautiful man.
2: Yes, he is.
1: But drinking at late hours are not for a flyer. Not during season.
2: I will talk to him.
1: Do that, Rudy. I don't want to meddle, but do that.
2: I have been looking for you, Nikki. What are you doing?
3: I had some money locked in my trunk. I wanted to get it. I'm going into town.
2: Into town?
3: Whitey has permission to take a truck through to get supplies. I'm going with him. This waiting is driving me crazy.
2: Are you taking Feather?
3: No. What difference would it make if I was?
2: No difference, I guess.
3: Rudy, why don't you try minding your own business?
2: What do you mean?
3: You're always clucking around like an old mother hen.
2: No, I am not. I have hardly talked to you lately.
3: The way you look at me, I don't like it.
2: What are you saying, Nikki? I haven't seen enough of you to even know if what they are saying is true.
3: They are saying? Tell me, what is it that they are saying?
2: That you have been drinking. Is it true? Is it true?
3: I am not a child, Rudy.
2: They say you take Feather into town and that you come back drunk.
3: Ah, that's it. You are jealous.
2: No, I am not.
3: You are. You're jealous because Feather prefers me, huh?
2: That is not what counts now. A flyer does not drink during the season.
3: I do my act, do I not? I'm good. The triple? I'm as good as Codona, you say so yourself.
2: You are splendid, Nikki, but you can't afford one mistake.
3: You make me sick. I know you, Rudy. You're jealous of that, too.
2: What?
3: That I am the flyer, while you hang in the catch trap. Yes, you are gallado, but the applause is for me, eh?
2: Oh, no, Nikki.
3: Come on, be honest, Rudy. You hate me.
2: Nikki, no. Oh, no.
4: Hi. Oh, I've got to have somebody to talk to. I don't know how you boys feel about it, but if we don't move out of this soggy dump pretty soon, I'm going nuts.
2: Hello, Feather.
4: Hey, Nikki, you're all dressed up. Where are you going?
3: Into town. Whitey's taking a truck in.
4: Take me with you?
3: I'm afraid I can't.
4: Oh, please, Nikki. I want to get away from this place.
3: It's not possible.
4: Nikki, please.
3: No!
4: Nikki! Well, how do you like that?
2: Feather, your clothes, they are wet.
4: What else? In case you'd like to know, it's raining. Look at these shoes, soaked.
2: No.
4: What's the matter?
2: Your shoes.
4: Well?
2: On the makeup shelf.
4: So?
2: Take them off.
4: Why?
2: Take them off!
4: Rudy, what's eating you?
2: It is bad luck.
4: Oh, I think this rain's driving everybody nuts.
2: In a tent, show shoes on the makeup shelf bring bad luck. All circus people know that.
4: Honestly, if that isn't the silliest thing I ever heard, you circus people...
2: Never mind, Feather. Forget it.
4: Oh, Rudy. You're cute. Why don't you come over to my wagon and keep me company? I have some wine.
2: Thank you, Feather. I do not drink.
4: Well, that's all right. Come and keep me company anyway. I don't want to be alone. This rain...
2: I would like that.
4: Oh, wait, my shoes.
2: Here, let me help you.
4: What's the matter, Rudy?
2: Matter?
4: You're shaking.
2: What? Why, I...
4: Okay, Rudy. Well, come on. How do you like that Nikki going off like that without me?

0: There now. That little wine didn't hurt you, did it? Now we'll have one together. Here, let me fill your glass.
1: No, no, no, I don't think so, Feather. No more.
0: Don't be silly. Oh, I feel much better since I got those wet clothes off and into something comfortable. Come on, Rudy, we'll drink a toast. To us.
1: To us? To you and to me? Oh, Feather.
0: Rudy, for heaven's sakes, quit mooning at me like that.
1: Don't. Do not make fun of me. I love you.
0: Oh, Rudy.
1: Please, Feather. I love you, but you are Nicky's girl.
0: Nick? Say, who does he think he is going off like that without me?
1: I would never leave you.
0: No, I guess you wouldn't.
1: But Nicky leaves, and then you are here with me.
0: He can't get away with that stuff with me.
1: Without Nicky, there would be you and me.
0: I ought to show him a thing
1: no,
0: or two.
1: No, Nicky.
0: Who does he think
1: just
0: he is,
1: us.
0: Anyway?
1: Who More does wine.
0: Who think he is?
1: Feather? Feather?
0: Huh? What?
1: More wine. I want to drink again to us.
0: You were right. You aren't used to this stuff, are you, Rudy?
1: It is nice.
0: Yeah.
1: It is nice to be warm inside. And happy with us. No, Nicky. Just us.
0: That Nicky.
1: To you. My beautiful panther.
0: What?
1: You are beautiful like the panther is beautiful.
0: Well, I've been called a lot of things.
1: Yellow
0: but...
1: eyes like the panther.
0: You're tight.
1: What?
0: You're drunk.
1: Is that it? It is nice.
0: Oh, Rudy, you're cute.
1: I have not known much happiness such as this, to sit comfortably with a woman as lovely as you, to be warm inside. It's good. It is very pleasant.
2: Hey, Feather, if you can be ready in 3 minutes, you can go into town. We'll be down by the cook tent. 3 minutes now, we don't wait.
0: Nicky.
1: Feather, stay here.
0: What?
1: You aren't going with him.
0: Of course I'm going with him, you clown.
3: The storm passed, the roads cleared, and we moved on to the next town, and the next, and the next. And always with me was the memory of the warmth and pleasantness of that moment with the woman, the cruel and beautiful woman, and the knowing that as long as there was Nicky, this could not be for me. Until finally this night, when I knew Nicky must die. We passed the signal to time the passing leap. Feather reached for the fly bar, and I locked in the uprights, ready for the catch. First Feather, then Nicky, then Feather, then Nicky, Feather, Nicky. Faster, faster, Feather, Nicky, like a juggler, like a crazy juggling act, Feather, Nicky. But wait, something was wrong. Feather, Nicky, it was Nicky. His timing was off. Nicky! He came in too fast at the end of his swing. I felt that my arms were tearing out, but I held. And in that second I knew Nicky, my brother, my friend. I could not kill Nicky. What madness had been on me? It was that woman. She did not belong. She was not circus. Feather, Nicky. Nicky was taking too much lift. He was

equaled

That is how it happened. We were off rhythm. Nicky took too much lift. He came in high and crashed me. In the circus, for over 100 years, there have been gallardos. I am the first gallardo to tend the cats, the lions, the tigers, the panther. I find it pleasant enough. But of course, I often think how fine it would be to climb the ladder, to take my place in the catch trap, wait for the signal, lock in the uprights, and get ready for the catch, perhaps even in the big show with Nicky and Feather. Now there is nothing but to watch them. And this brace. I must wear this brace for always. Since that night Nicky crashed me and I fell, I no longer have the shoulders for catching. Well, that is life. Things happen

Suspense, in which Victor Perrin starred with Tony Barrett in tonight's presentation of Gallardo. Next week, we bring you the story of a day in the life of a woman who awaits an execution. We call it The Murderess. That's next week on Suspense.

Suspense is produced and directed in Hollywood by Anthony Ellis. Tonight's suspense story was written by Ann Dowd. The music was composed by Lucian Morawek and conducted by Wilbur Hatch. Featured in the cast were Eleanor Tannen, Bill Justine, and Virginia Gregg. 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
18: To Emile Daubigny, Commissioner of Police. Monsieur, I, VDOC, in writing this report, beg your indulgence. This case, monsieur, is my last. When this series of robberies began, I was, as you know, no longer with the Sûreté. 10 years ago, I had retired, and in the last unhappy months, had been touring the provinces with a variety show.
19: Messieurs, madame, it gives me infinite pleasure to introduce to you that infallible, magnificent virtuoso of crime who for 18 years, to the greater glory of the Sûreté...
18: Standing in the wings, the sad realization which for months had oppressed my heart was confirmed. That already, after 10 short years, I was forgotten in the capitals of the world. Then applause drew me from my unhappy rebel.
19: And I give you Maître Vidocq.
18: Merci. Merci, merci, mes amis. I shall describe to you some of the highlights of my career, show you some small aspects of my technique, and answer questions on the art of detection. Monsieur Lebec, if you please, my souvenir.
19: At once, ma'am.
18: Ah, the shoes of Poyon. These shoes were worn by Poyon, the brigand of Rouen, who frequented county fairs. There he spied out rich men, wailing them and murdering them for their money. It was this pair of shoes which furnished the essential clue. Well, finally, the bag of tricks was emptied. And that day I took no pleasure in the wild applause of the ignorant and credulous. When I entered my dressing room...
19: Ah, maître. This young man has come to pay his compliments.
20: And Lebec was telling me your motto.
19: Justitia virtutum regina. Justice is the queen of virtues.
18: My motto? No, it's Lebec who fancies himself a classical scholar.
20: Oh, I misunderstood. My name is Williams. I came back to tell you that you are a very great artist.
18: Indeed? How would you know?
20: Well, in a small way, I'm in the same kind of work.
18: A music hall comedian, perhaps?
20: Oh, no.
19: He is from Scotland Yard, Vidocq.
18: In a small way, is correct.
20: Yes, I'm over here on a case. You say that you were formerly with the Sûreté?
18: I was formerly commissioner. For 18 years, commissioner.
20: Oh. Well, I'm on my way to see your present commissioner. I believe his name is Daubigny.
18: A blockhead, a bungling fool. Give him my regards.
20: Yes, I will do that.
18: And wish him luck in solving these recent robberies.
20: Oh, you know about them.
19: Oh, all France knows about them and is laughing at the police.
18: One moment. You are here because of the robberies, monsieur?
20: Well, yes. Yes, the Sûreté seems to think an Englishman is involved. Why? Why do you ask?
18: To give you my sympathies. The case will never be solved.
20: No? Why?
18: You see, Daubigny has been fortunate. Since he became commissioner, There have been no other crimes of this type. It involves a master criminal. It takes a master to catch a master.
20: You seem so certain, monsieur.
18: Well, naturally. I am Vidocq. Later, Commissioner, Williams described to me how he arrived at your office to be greeted by a scene of noise, confusion, and desperation. Detectives carried back and forth with urgent messages, while you, Commissioner, vented your bad temper on an unfortunate gendarme.
0: Fool! Fool!
19: But their uniforms were authentic, Commissioner, and they said they needed the cabinets for evidence.
0: So you helped carry the cabinets out of the truck?
19: But it was an official truck. They had an order signed by you.
0: Signed by me! Signed by me! You may leave. Get back to the prefecture.
19: Yes, Commissioner.
0: Well, what do you want?
20: I'm Williams from Scotland Yard.
0: Oh, yes. Forgive me. This is a most trying day.
20: Yes.
21: Commissioner!
0: Yes. Yes, Your Honor Bourdonnais.
21: What progress have you made in finding the criminal who stole my medal?
0: We must be patient.
21: And all my uniforms.
0: General, I beg you.
21: Unless you find a way of curbing these crimes, we'll find a new commissioner.
0: I fail to see the humor.
20: He said it involved a master criminal.
0: Who said this?
20: Vidocq.
0: Vidocq?
20: Yes, I met him by chance. He's a fascinating man. He's a real artist.
0: Greatly overrated, monsieur, I can assure you.
20: But he once held this office.
0: His methods were most irregular.
20: Still, in the case of these robberies, he might be able to find...
0: Never. Never. For years, monsieur, his reputation overshadowed every man who held this office. Even I had to suffer these humiliating comparisons.
20: Oh, how is that?
0: Vidocq would have done it so. Vidocq would have caught them sooner. Vidocq would have known immediately.
20: Yes, that must have been very irritating.
0: I forbade his name to be mentioned. I took certain steps which made it impossible for him to remain in Paris. I managed judicially to keep his name out of the papers. Now, finally, he is forgotten.
20: Still, in the case of these robberies, he might be able to find the...
0: Never.
18: Of course, I have no way of knowing the twists and turnings in your brain, Daubigny, before you made the inevitable decision. I can only say that your messenger did not take me wholly by surprise. Naturally, as my duty to France, I instantly obeyed your summons.
0: Come in, Vidocq. How are you, mon ami?
18: Excellent, Well, bonjour, Inspector Williams.
20: Hello, Vidocq.
0: I want to discuss these recent robberies with you, Vidocq.
18: Uh-huh.
0: Inspector Williams and I have been discussing them. Shall I summarize?
18: Please do.
0: We are satisfied that they've all been carried out by the same gang. The crimes are all of a similar nature.
18: Yes, the robbery of the National Museum, of the Petit Palais Royal, of the home of General Bourdonnais. Yes, the criminals have consistent taste.
0: We've watched all the fences closely. Nothing has turned up. Not a vase. Not a brooch.
20: I think they may have been smuggled out of France.
18: No. All the stolen goods are still here. The thieves are waiting. They have time.
0: Then all we can do is wait?
18: You asked the help of Vidocq. I never wait.
0: Well, what will you do?
18: Gentlemen thieves. Well, they are a very special lot. A tightly knit, highly professional group. Where each man knows everything about the others. Yet, sometimes one may be found who is jealous of another.
0: And can be induced to talk?
20: But the commissioner's had every known jewel thief in Paris picked up and questioned.
18: No thief will talk to a gendarme. It's a simple fact. Daubigny never comprehended.
0: Well, then to whom?
18: To another thief. I once knew a gentleman thief. Oh, I doubt if he is involved in these robberies, but he's likely to know... The ones who are. The Marquis de Villiers.
0: A Marquis?
18: No. He assumed the name for professional reasons. He gained entree into the greatest houses with such ease that he was also called Monsieur Latchkey.
20: Oh, he sounds charming.
0: And you believe this Marquis would know?
18: If I can find him.
0: He isn't in Paris?
18: He is in hiding. Has been for years. I'll get in touch with some of my old friends.
0: You'll need some officers.
18: Ah, what a bungler. No. None of you are police. I'll go alone. Unless Inspector Williams would enjoy meeting the Marquis. Inspector Williams and I met that night in the Luxembourg Gardens. It was striking 10, and news vendors were crying the headlines, exhorting the public to patience, telling them that their infallible police were at work. Both Williams and I were dressed as sailors. We crossed the gardens and began our search, first calling on a certain woman of the Faubourg Saint-Germain.
1: Yes? What do you want?
3: Adele.
1: You?
3: Yes. I am looking for the Marquis.
1: The Marquis? Oh, chérie, I am sorry. I have not seen him for weeks.
18: Then to a certain maître d' in a fashionable restaurant. And to a young dancer at the stage door of a well-known theater, without success. Finally, we stopped on the boulevard to buy white violets from an old beggar.
19: The Marquis, monsieur? What do you mean? Café de la Tour.
3: Café de la Tour.
18: Merci, old man. Ah, Café de la Tour. Here we are. Down these steps.
1: What do you want?
18: Madame, are you expecting the Marquis?
1: Who are you?
18: Two lonely sailors who have business with the Marquis. And white violets for Madame.
1: Oh, I'll come in. He is not here yet.
18: Here. We'll take this corner where we can see him.
20: Hmm. What a place.
1: Something to drink, monsieur?
18: Two calvados, madame.
1: Oui, monsieur.
18: Yes, cafes like this are the unwashed linen Paris hides from her guests.
20: Uh-huh.
18: But I feel most at home with the criminals who frequent these places.
20: Because you worked among them, huh?
18: No, because I was one of them. Look, here, on my chest.
20: G-A-L?
18: Burned into my flesh. The mark of the chain gang.
20: You?
18: I spent 8 years on the chain gang.
20: But how then?
18: Oh, it was supposed to be 15, but I escaped. In the habit of a nun.
20: Oh! But did they know when you worked in the Sûreté?
18: Well, of course. That's why I worked there. Do you know what it is to be a fugitive? To live expecting a return to that hell? Well, I couldn't stand it. So I made a supreme gamble.
20: You went to the Sûreté?
18: Nah, mon ami. What was more logical? I knew everything about crime, every trick of the trade.
20: And then?
18: Well, then, monsieur, inevitably, I became commissioner. Here he is, the Marquis.
22: Madame, have you a corner table?
1: Oh, certainly. And I have cooled some of your wine. I will bring it immediately.
20: Are you going to speak to him now?
18: No. Well, we'll wait. Be ready to leave.
20: Leave? Just when he's arrived?
18: No. Do as I say. Huh? When you see the old woman coming back. Now.
1: Pardon, monsieur. May I pass?
18: Oh, just a moment. What is this wine you have?
1: Oh, please. It has been ordered specially.
18: I'd like to sample it.
1: Oh, please. No. No. It is for the Marquis. Monsieur le Marquis, your bottle.
22: What pig? You take my wine? I think not.
20: He's got a knife. Be duck.
22: I've handled pig fellows with knives. When you steal wine, monsieur, memento mori. Remember, you must die.
18: We all must die.
22: Stand back against the wall. Attention, be quick. Now. Who was responsible for this fight?
1: It was the sailor. He took the wine.
18: Anna, why blame me? I was insulted by the Marquis.
22: I insulted you? Liar.
18: Enough. You are both under arrest.
22: Here, put out your hands. There. Locked together. A cozy, loving pair.

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0: And now, Autolite brings back to our Hollywood soundstage Mr. Charles Boyer in Elliot Lewis's production of VDOC's Final Case, a tale well calculated to keep you in suspense.

0: And so, according to plan, my plan, the Marquis and I, Vidocq, were thrown in the same cell. For it has been my experience, Commissioner Daubigny, that to gain a man's confidence, one must share the hardest blows of his personal fate. When you learn that, you will have taken the first small step toward mastering the art of detection. But enough. I had boasted to Inspector Williams, and I believe to you, that the Marquis would talk within 24 hours. But the hours dragged on, and he sulked in his corner, and I in mine. Finally, I gave a prearranged signal to a passing guard.
1: You, on your feet.
0: I only stand in the presence of gentlemen.
1: Stand up. You are to come with me.
2: Oh, don't tell me this lying pig is being released while I rot.
1: Released? He's being taken upstairs for questioning. We have a tip on this fine bird.
0: A tip?
1: That you know quite a lot, monsieur, about these robberies. Now march.
0: Say, how did he look when you said you had a tip about me?
1: Interested, Monsieur Vidocq. And I think there was sympathy.
0: Oh. When I reached your office, Daubigny, you were eating your dinner. Yes, Chateaubriand with sauce Henri IV. And I thought, Commissioner, how you had never lived as I had so often, on nothing but bread and water. But I was in your office because of duty, so I wasted no time. Well, the Marquis will not talk.
3: Ah, well, I am afraid this case is too much for you, Vidocq. Your trap is sprung, the bird is caught, but he will not sing.
0: Because you have a stool pigeon in the next cell.
3: Huh? How did you know?
0: What do you take me for? His ears wave through the bars. Remove him.
3: Any more advice?
0: Yes. Have your gendarmes give me a sound beating before they throw me back into the cell.
3: My pleasure.
0: After I have eaten.
3: Oh.
0: A Chateaubriand also, and pomme soufflé, and then a sweet. The beating was genuine. I insisted on that. An artist must make sacrifices, Daubigny. Must be willing to risk his flesh, his very life, on every turn of the wheel. Which is why you will never be a Vidocq. It was 2 hours later when they threw me back into the cell.
3: You will talk. You will talk yet.
4: But I know nothing. Here. Let me see that cut.
0: I told them I knew nothing. Whoever committed those robberies would not let himself fall into the hands of the police.
3: That is right, my friend.
0: But I must say I was flattered to think they believe that
3: you are right to be flattered.
0: What? You mean you? You know them?
3: The men who robbed the Petit Palais? The man who planned it? Brilliant. Incomparable. Yes, I know them well.
0: And so the bird sang, and I was ushered back to your office just before midnight. But it was fortunate you were alone, Daubigny, for much of what I had to say was only for your ears.
3: Well, Vidocq?
0: Well, the case is solved. Let me sit down, please.
3: Well, did the Marquis confess?
0: No, not so fast, mon ami. I know the names of everyone involved. I know where the stolen goods are stored.
3: Excellent, excellent. Well?
0: And I know I'm very weary of crime, Commissioner. Of greed, and envy, and fear. Of men who seek success through fraud because they have no talent.
3: All of us abhor crime.
0: And I am weary of you, Daubigny, who stole to achieve your success.
3: I stole?
0: My name. The only thing of value I owned.
5: When I left the surety, I left a monument that towered in the minds of my countrymen. You stole it. You tore it down stone by stone.
3: Why, how could I? You have delusions.
5: You whispered in one ear and then another. You drove me out of Paris, hoping that I would be utterly forgotten. Am I right?
3: Bidonc, I beg you. You know the name.
5: Yes. But there is a price.
3: How much?
5: I have composed a statement for you to sign. I, Émile Daubigny, declare that whatever poor talents I possess, I owe entirely to the master of all detectives, Vidocq.
3: But what will you do with it?
5: I will use it as I see fit. When I see fit.
3: Very well. There. Now, the name.
5: Here is the address where the stolen goods are stored.
3: But who?
5: Now, if you make a raid, now, I said, immediately, you may find the whole gang there.
3: But their names...
5: Now, hurry, Commissioner. Do you need the names if you can catch them with the goods? I'll let you lead the raid in person, knowing that newspapers would send reporters there. I was willing to let you have the glory for once. I remained in your office, drinking your excellent cognac, when young Inspector Williams joined me. He had been informed that the case was solved. A most charming cognac.
6: Yes. Now tell me, the Marquis was not involved?
5: No. He merely disclosed the names.
6: How many were in the gang?
5: Seven. Yes, seven. All experienced thieves.
6: Was there an Englishman?
5: Yes. I believe he said there was one who had escaped from Dartmoor. The commissioner's reasoning was correct on that.
6: And the mastermind?
5: The Marquis did not say.
6: No, but surely, Vidocq, you know.
5: Not of his certainty.
6: Well, then I have surpassed my teacher because I know.
5: Oh? And who is he?
6: You.
5: Monsieur Williams, what possible proof?
6: Proof? My proof is the Marquis. In the Café de la Tour, when you and he staged that very convincing fight.
5: Was it staged, monsieur?
6: Mm-hmm. The Marquis shouted, Memento Mori.
5: What of that?
6: The Latin motto. The Marquis is Le Bac, your assistant in the variety show, the man who fancies himself to be a classical scholar. Justitia virtutum regina. Justice is the queen of virtues.
5: What could be my motive? I mean, to rob and gain nothing for myself?
6: Didn't you gain great satisfaction when all of France laughed at Daubigny?
5: Bravo! You are worthy of your teacher.
6: Before I go, what will Daubigny discover in this raid?
5: Why, the stolen goods, the jewels, the general's medals, the mirrors and paintings from the Petit Palais, everything.
6: Mm. And the gang?
5: Oh, they have escaped. But they are of no consequence. There were only two men. And now, one is a shabby marquis, and the other, well, a man who is rather pleased with himself. And so, I, Vidocq, beg your indulgence, Commissioner Daubigny, for the nature of this report. As I said, it is my final case and perhaps not my best. If you wish, consign these pages to the fire. There are witnesses revealed here, both yours and mine, which I fancy both of us are willing to forget.